0: Be picking on me. I'm only taking this course because you insisted. I don't have to learn about first aid. I know all about it.
1: You do, huh? Supposing Willie had passed out, what would you have done?
0: I know what to do when a guy passes out.
1: All right, what do you do?
0: You put him under a cold shower, give him plenty of black coffee and a can of cold tomatoes. The sure cure. Works on Remley every week.
1: Fellas, better forget about this first aid course.
2: But, Alice, we want to do something to help our country.
1: Go join the other side.
0: Oh, honey, listen to us, because Frank is right. We ought to do something.
1: Well, if you want to help, why don't you do the one thing you're suited for?
3: How would sinking an eight ball in the side pocket help the country?
0: William, I'll thank you to keep one foot on the floor when you say that.
1: Now, look, why don't you fellas go to one of the army camps and entertain the boys?
0: Hey, that's a great idea. Frankie, you and me can do the same act we used to do in the Coast Guard.
2: Yeah.
0: The guys love that.
1: Oh, that'll be wonderful, fellas. And I'll go along and be in the act with
0: you. No, honey, no. You'd be out of place. You wouldn't fit.
1: What do you mean?
0: This is the army. There'll be 10,000 guys there. They don't want to see a woman.
1: What army are you talking about?
0: Look, Alice, do me a favor. Will you go call the USO and find out if they want any entertainers in this area?
1: All right, Phil.
2: Hey, Curly, we'll be sensational. I got a great way to open the act. You sing.
0: Yeah, and then we'll get off to a great... Frankie, you want little Wanga to sing?
2: Yeah, and I want you to sing Oh, What a Face, your new Victor recording that just came out yesterday and is already sweeping the country and is destined to become a great hit.
0: Gee, that's nice of you to say that, Frankie. Thank you.
2: You're welcome. Now take your thumb out of my eye.

0: like to watch the horses when they were racing at the track. Until the day she wandered near the stable and the jockey threw a saddle on her back. Oh, what a kisser.
1: What a mess.
0: Oh, what a mishap.
1: Oh, my hat.
0: To be showing it in any public trap.

0: But when she raised the veil to let him kiss her, he screamed and then committed suicide.
1: Oh, what a face!
0: Obey his mirror.
1: It's a disgrace.
0: It's a disgrace to be showing it in Andy Public.

0: Gee, I'm crazy about those love ballads.
1: Huh? Curly, with that kind of entertainment, you think they'll want us at a camp?
2: Are you kidding, Dwight? Why, as soon as they find out it's me, they'll beg us to come.
3: Well, Phil, I called the USA and it's all set.
2: Oh, honey, you mean the USO, don't you?
3: USO.
2: Well, it's in the USA. You're half right. Hey, listen, Remley, you hear that? I told you what they... Hey, Alice, did you tell them that it was me who was coming up to entertain?
3: Yes, but they said to come anyway. The only thing is, Phil, they want us to appear at the camp tonight. The show they had planned was canceled.
2: Well, what's the difference? We can do it tonight. We remember the act. Hey, Remley, we open with you and me and the girl, and then we... Oh, nuts.
1: What's the matter?
2: Well, don't you remember? We used to work with a homely girl. We got laughs off her looks, remember? We got to have a homely girl for the act.
1: Oh, yeah. Well, where are we going to get a homely girl? Oh, Alice.
4: Hold it, beanbag.
1: No, no, I didn't mean it that way, Alice. I thought maybe you could make up to look homely.
2: Yeah, you know, honey. Pin your hair up, tie one of them bandanas around it, and put some goo all over your face, and then smear it with... You know, like you look when you go to bed at night.
3: Gonna have to have the act ready for tonight. We better get started rehearsing. Huh?
2: Okay, now look, honey, you saw the act. You remember the jokes, don't you?
3: Who doesn't? Oh, Phil, you're not gonna do those tired old chestnuts.
2: Wait a minute, them jokes ain't old. Now let's run through the act. Now remember, we come on with an opening song like this. I'm Harris.
5: I'm Remley.

0: Well, what are you laughing at? Nothing's happened yet.
1: We know what's coming.
2: Hey, Harris, did the doctor tell you how to prevent catching all those colds?
1: Yep, he told me to wear a nightcap when I went to bed. I tried it, but I couldn't sleep.
2: Why not?
1: The ginger ale kept dripping in my eyes. Oh, get us a booth at the fair, Mother. We're popping that corn. Say, Remley, yeah. I hear that your new girlfriend is an Irish Colleen. What does she look like?
2: Well, you know that song, A Little Bit of Heaven Fell from Out the Sky One Day?
1: Yeah, what about it?
2: When it fell, it must have hit her right in the kisser. Oh! Well, you meet my girl, Harris.
3: Yoo-hoo! Frankie, yoo-hoo!
2: Why, here comes McCushler now.
1: Yeah, hiya, Cush.
3: Fresh.
0: What makes you think you can pick up a strange girl whose phone number is Hollywood 8426? If a man answers, that's me. I sound that way in the morning.
1: This is Irish.
2: Hey, McCushler, why are you late for our appointment?
0: I couldn't help it. On the way down, I gave a couple of servicemen a lift.
2: Why should that make you late?
0: I haven't got a car, and it ain't easy carrying those guys on the back. Yahoo!
1: Don't overdo it, honey. You're getting a little too old for that leg kicking.
2: Well, be that as it may, I gotta get going. I got a new job. I'm a sopper in a shipyard.
1: A sopper in a shipyard?
2: Yeah. When they break a bottle of champagne over a ship, I stay down below and sop it up.
1: And so, fellas, it's time to go now. But keep remembering,

0: play and play.
1: Oh, Jenny, dear. What are you characters trying to do?
2: We're rehearsing our act.
1: This is an act?
2: Yeah, this is an act. Didn't you hear our routines?
1: Yeah, I've been standing here listening to them corny jokes. What are you doing, getting ready for television?
2: No, we're not getting ready for television. We're going to do this act at the army camps.
1: You can't do that to our boys. Ain't it bad enough they was drafted?
3: Oh, keep quiet. We got talent. The government asked us to help out in the last war. They even sent us overseas to entertain, and the troops loved us.
1: They did? I'm surprised those Japanese soldiers were able to understand you.
2: We did it for the American side. Didn't we, Remley?
3: I think so.
2: I'm pretty sure we did it.
4: Well, Julius, I'm going to be in the act, too.
1: Don't do it, Miss Faye. Don't become a party to that subversive activity.
2: All right. We can prove we got a good act. We're going to the camp right now, and if you come along, smart guy, you can see for yourself.
1: I wouldn't miss it for the world.
4: Say, fellas, it's late. It'll take us a couple of hours to get to the camp. We'd better go. I'll get my coat, and you get the car out.
2: All right, honey, okay. Come on, Frankie.
5: Yep.
2: And you too, Julius.
6: Philip, before you go, may I ask a favor?
2: Oh, it's you, Willie. Gee, I forgot about you. What do you want?
6: Will you please take the rest of the bandages off my body?
2: I've got time now, Willie. Later. All right, Alice, you ready?
4: I'll be with you as soon as I get my music.
2: Now I'm supposed to say what music? She says the music for my song. I say what song, and zip, she's into it like...

0: say, this is a big camp. And don't the soldiers look smart in their uniforms?
1: They sure do. Gee, I wish I was old enough to be drafted.
2: So do I.
1: You wish you was in the army, Mr. Harris?
3: No, I wish you was.
4: Hey, how do we get in this place?
0: Well, we just go up to the gate and show them our passes. Oh, my goodness, they told me to stop at the USO and pick up passes, and I forgot. Oh, gosh, now how are we going to get in?
5: Honey, you're forgetting you're with Phil Harris. Everybody recognizes me. My face opens any door.
1: So that's how your face got that way, from opening doors.
5: Kid, I wish you'd be quiet, will you please? As soon as that guard over there sees me, he'll open them gates like that. Watch this. All right, son, you can open them gates now and let us in.
6: No tourists allowed on the post.
5: Tourists? Take another look, bud. Now tell me, who am I?
6: You don't know either, huh?
5: You mean to stand there in your big fat army shoes and tell me that you don't know who I am?
6: No, I don't.
5: Oh, this guy's been in too long. Look, bud, I'll give you a hint. Won't you come with me to Alabama? Let's go see my dear old mammy. She's frying eggs and broiling ammy. That's what I like about the South. Yeah. Now, do you know who I am?
6: Yeah, but even if you are Kay Kaiser, you're not getting in.
5: Kay Kaiser? If he'd have said Burl Ives or Von Monroe. But Kay Kaiser. They even settled for Rudy Valley. Soldier, I guess I'm going to have to tell you who I am. I'm, Phil Harris.
6: It don't make no difference who you are. You're not getting in here without a pass.
4: Step aside, Curly. I'll get us in. Look, soldier, my name is Remley, and I...
7: Remley? You mean Frankie Remley, the world's greatest left-hand guitar player? The man who's heard by millions of people on the radio every Sunday?
4: In person? How do I get in?
6: Beat it, you bum.
7: Now, you wait a minute. Nobody can talk to me like
0: now,
7: that
0: Frankie,
7: and get away.
0: Frankie, control yourself. You fellas aren't doing so well. I'll show you how to get in. Oh, soldier, will you please open the gate for me?
7: Now, look, I told you I won't... Well. Keep the general lit in the window, Sergeant. I'm coming in late tonight.
5: Hold it, soldier. This girl happens to be...
7: Quiet, you 4F.
6: Now then, what do you want, Blondie?
0: Can I come in?
6: No, but if you wait there, I'll come out.
0: But I'd rather come in. And I'm sure a great, big, handsome man like you wouldn't refuse little old me. Would you?
4: Curly, what's she trying to do?
5: Darn if I know. I think she's giving an imitation of Sophie Tucker. Hey, look, soldier, I'm trying to tell
6: Get
5: you...
6: Get lost, Grandpa. You know something, honey? You're a cute dish.
8: You soldiers are all alike. They told me that during the last war.
5: And the war before that. And the war before that.
8: All right. Just trying to get us in.
5: Well, you don't have to act like a bilious Tallulah. You can see the guy ain't gonna let us in.
0: Oh, he will if I tell him who I am. Look, soldier. I happen to be Alice Faye.
7: Alice Faye?
0: Mm-hmm.
7: The big moving picture star from 20th Century Fox? Oh, gee, Miss Faye, I've always wanted to meet you. Would you do me a big favor?
0: What is it?
7: Can you get me a pin-up picture of Betty Grable?
5: minute, Alice. Wait a minute. Can't you see we're wasting our time? This guy ain't going to let us in. Now, you wait here with Julius, and me and Frankie will try another gate. Come on, Remley.
3: Yeah.
5: I'm going to get in this place if I have to tear it apart.
0: Come on, Julius. Let's you and I sit in the car.
1: Yeah, you wait in the car, Miss Faye. I want to talk to this soldier. Hey, mister. Gee, you're lucky to be in the army.
6: Yeah, ain't I?
1: How did you manage to get in?
6: I got pulled. A bribe here, a bribe there.
1: I'd love to be in uniform, but I'm not old enough. Hey, maybe you can help me. Would you tell me how to get in?
6: I'll make a deal with you. I'll tell you how to get in if you tell me how to get out.
1: To be in the service. I think it's the finest thing in the world for young fellas. You know, the good food and the... Hey, who are all them civilians with the suitcases getting out of the bus?
6: That's a new batch of draftees just coming in. Now, run along, kid. I got work to do. All right, you guys, ballin'! Well, no talking. You're in the army now. Left face! Forward hatch! Hap-hoo-hee-haw! Hap-hoo-hee-haw! Which one of those guys is hopping?
1: So, those are the new draftees, huh? That's one way of getting in. I wonder
5: Hey, Julius, where's Alice?
1: She's sitting in the car. Did you have any luck at the other gate?
5: Nah, they wouldn't let us in there either.
4: There must be some way of getting in here.
1: Fellas, I think I know a way you two can get in here.
5: Oh, you do? How?
1: Do you see that bunch of civilians marching in now? The guys with the suitcases?
5: Yeah, who are they?
1: That's the band that's going to play for the USO show. Just get on the end of the line and follow them.
5: Yeah? Oh, well, thanks, kid. We'll follow them. Hey, look, in the meantime, you go get Alice. Come on, Remley.
3: Yeah.
5: At last, we're going to get in.
1: And how are you going to get in? I feel like a heel doing this to our army. But, c'est la guerre.
9: All right, you monkeys, you're soldiers now. Break ranks and report to barracks.
5: Remley.
3: What?
5: How'd we get these G.I. haircuts? And these uniforms. Take a look at these uniforms. My coat is shorter than the haircut. How about these shoes?
3: Don't bother me, will you? I'm still weak from the shots they gave me. Curly, what happened to us?
5: Well, now, let me see. We followed these civilians in. Two guys grabbed us, cut our hair, threw uniforms on us, and the next thing I knew, we were standing here with a tin plate full of Spam.
3: Who said this country can't mobilize fast?
5: Mobilize? Remley, we've been drafted.
3: Watch your language, Curly. Hey, we must have gotten the wrong line. What are we going to do?
5: Now, don't get excited. Don't you understand? It's all a mistake. Come on. We're going to get out of here. Come
3: on. This is a big place. How do we get out?
5: Well, we get somebody to open the gate for us. There's got to be some... Hey. Hey, look there.
3: Mm-hmm.
5: There comes a nice-looking old man. See him?
3: Yeah.
5: The guy with the three stars on his shoulder.
3: What do three stars mean?
5: Who knows? I'll ask him. Hey, Hennessy!
10: Are you talking to me, soldier?
5: You don't see nobody else around, do you?
10: Stand at attention and salute me.
5: Look, Mac, I'm 100 years old. I ain't got no time to play no games with you.
10: What a flagrant display of insubordination. I have a good mind to have
3: Take it easy, Pop.
5: Yeah, watch your blood pressure. Better watch that blood, Doc. At your age, you're liable to pop wide open.
10: You men know who I am.
5: Hey, Remley. Maybe this is Kay Kaiser.
10: I happen to be the CO. Do you know what CO means?
5: Yes. It's an abbreviation for company. We went to school, you know. Now tell me, what does INC mean?
10: Well, that means incorporated. In other words, when a company has a board of directors, they... Quiet!
5: You're the only one who's talking.
10: Silence! But when you're talking to a superior officer, stand at attention.
5: Okay, okay. If you want to make like MacArthur, I'll go along with the gag. I'm at attention.
10: Look smart, soldier.
5: Look smart? That leaves you out, Remley.
10: Quiet! Throw your chest out and pull your stomach in. When you throw your chest out, pull your stomach in.
5: I can't. At my age, they go together.
10: I'm going to have you court-martialed for this. What company are you with?
5: Well, first I was with Fitz Shampoo. Then I went with Rexall, and they found out, now I ain't got no sponsor. Would you care to sponsor us? I think we could peddle generals on the air. You can get us cheap. We'd love to work...
10: Oh, no. How do they expect me to get an army out of these morons they're sending me? For the last time, what company are you with? A, B, D, or F?
3: Let's humor them, Curly. Pick a letter.
5: Okay, we'll pick B.
10: You're with Company B? Well, thank heavens I won't have to put up with you much longer.
5: Well, what do you mean by that?
10: Company B sails for overseas tonight.
5: Overseas? Did you hear that, Remley?
3: You jerk. 26 letters in the alphabet. You ought to pick the one that's going overseas.
5: Now, look, sir, we're really not in the army, you see.
10: Silence! I'm putting you two in the guardhouse until sailing time.
5: You can't do that, Doug.
3: You're
5: not going to do that.
10: Corporal! You are putting us in the guardhouse.
5: Wait a minute. Hey, Alice. Gee, it was a good thing that you got here and cleared this whole thing up. They wouldn't believe that we weren't soldiers.
3: If it hadn't been for you, we would have been on our way overseas now.
8: Come on, let's go home before you two disrupt the entire defense program. And tell me something. How did you fellas manage to get into the army in the first place?
5: Well, it was like this.
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13: 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You just heard the Phil Harris Alice Faye Show, which originally aired Sunday, February 18th, 1951. Titled, You So Entertaining at an Army Camp. Here's an episode of Burns and Allen, which originally aired Thursday, February 13th, 1947. Its title, Marrying Cary Grant to Gracie's Cousin.
14: Another cup of Maxwell House coffee, George?
15: Sure. Pour me a cup, Gracie.
14: You know, Maxwell House is always good to the last drop.
15: And that drop's good, too.
16: Yes, it's Maxwell House Coffee Time, starring George Burns and Gracie Allen. With yours truly, Bill Goodwin, the music of Meredith Wilson and his orchestra, Loreen Tuttle, Verna Felton, Leora Thatcher, Doris Singleton, and our guest, Cary Grant. For your Thursday night comedy enjoyment, it's George and Gracie. And for your everyday coffee drinking enjoyment, it's Maxwell House, the coffee that's always good to the last drop. Tonight, ladies and gentlemen, we bring you a stirring drama of love and marriage involving a wife.
14: That's me. I'm Mrs. George Burns.
16: A husband.
15: That's me. I'm married to her.
16: The wife's cousin from the farm.
17: Howdy. This here's Nellie.
16: And a certain well-known movie star.
18: How do you do? My name is Cary Grant.
16: Our drama begins to unfold as we hear Mrs. Burns say to Mr. Burns...
14: See how this sounds, George. I just wrote this. Mrs. George Burns takes pleasure in announcing the marriage of her cousin Nellie to Mr. Cary Grant.
15: Wait a minute. Your cousin is going to marry Cary Grant?
14: Uh-huh.
15: But that's ridiculous.
14: Oh, I don't know. She could do a lot worse.
15: Yes, but he couldn't. How in the world did you get him to agree to this?
14: Oh, he doesn't know about it yet.
15: Well, don't you think that he might have something to say?
14: Oh, George, don't be naive. When a girl decides to marry a man, he has very little to say. Why, even when you and I went to get the license, all you said were those three little words.
15: Three little words?
14: Yeah, lend me five.
15: I was the silent broke type. Mm.
14: Oh, I'm so happy for Nellie. She needs a husband.
15: Yeah, but why pick Cary Grant?
14: Well, because he's tall and charming and suave and talented and so handsome. Naturally, I want my cousin to get that type of husband because I got you.
15: Oh, I see.
14: Sure, let's mix them up a little.
15: Gracie, for 3 weeks now, you thought you'd get Nellie married, but each time you failed.
14: Well, I failed because I tried to handle it alone. But this time, I'll have the help of the finest and most intelligent women's organization in the world today.
15: Who's that?
14: My club, the Beverly Hills Uplift Society.
15: Those old bats?
14: I'll thank you not to refer to them as old bats.
15: Okay.
14: There's not a bat in there over 45.
15: Well, the Beverly Hills Uplift Society won't get Nellie married to Cary Grant. And I'm going to bolt the front door right now so those dames can't get into this house. There. Ha, ha.
14: Mm-hmm. You amuse me, George. Now open the door to the den.
15: They're here. They're nesting in my den.
14: Well, let's go in, George. I want you to see just how we're going to capture Cary Grant for Cousin Nellie.
15: Gracie, you can't do this. It isn't fair.
14: All's fair in love and war.
15: You call this love?
14: No, this is war. We're going to handle Cary Grant just like he was a military objective.
15: What?
14: We'll take Grant like he took Richmond. Come on, let's go in to GHQ.
15: GHQ?
14: Gracie's headquarters.
15: Well, here, there's something else. Let's go in.
14: And these men, girls. Let's call the roll call quickly. Clara Bagley?
19: Here.
14: Blanche Morton?
20: Here.
14: Cousin Nellie?
21: Howdy.
14: Just answer here. Olive Palmtag?
22: Here.
14: Meredith Wilson?
23: Present.
15: Wait a minute. I thought this was a woman's club.
14: Well, dear, don't you remember? We made Meredith an honorary woman.
23: Yes, George, I'm the only man ever to be so honored.
15: You're the only man ever to be so jerky.
14: Sit down, George, and be quiet. Girls, we're going into action. Now, listen. Listen carefully. And I'll give you your briefing. Blanche, pull down that wall map.
15: Wall map?
14: It's a life-size picture of Cary Grant. Pull it down, Blanche. Now, girls, this is our target for tonight. You must despise the enemy. Hate him. Look at that arrogant chin. Look at that cruel mouth. Look at those eyes. Look at those eyes.
23: That's strange. Mr. Grant doesn't stir my emotions at all.
15: Schnook.
14: On ourselves. Our objective is to get Cary Grant for Cousin Nellie. So remember, we must capture him alive.
21: Yep. The more alive, the better.
14: Now, girls, concentrate on this picture of Cary Grant while I point out the enemy's weak and strong points. Now, notice the long, well-developed legs. They, definitely a strong point. He can retreat like crazy.
15: Lucky him.
14: Now we come to his stomach.
15: That better be strong, too, if he's going to marry Nellie.
14: Quiet, Joe. Girls, I regret to report that Mr. Grant does not have a normal figure. His stomach sticks in and his chest sticks out.
2: But, Gracie, that's normal. A man is supposed to be built that way.
14: George Burns, you've been deceiving me.
15: Forget it.
14: Now, girls, we must spy on Cary Grant and make sure that he's unattached. Someone in this group must do intelligence work.
15: Now you're really in trouble.
14: Someone must go to Cary Grant's house and mingle with him. Remember, the spy may be captured and held prisoner by Mr. Grant. Now, who will volunteer for this dangerous mission?
19: Girls!
14: Don't be so anxious. Please remember your married women. Think of your husbands. Now, who will volunteer?
19: Me!
14: Oh, I'm proud of you. You're brave, very brave. But as your leader, it is my duty to take the risk.

0: Lucy, will you come right out and ask Cary Grant if he's married?
1: Oh, no, no. Lady spies don't operate that way. Lady spies are alluring sirens. I'll lure him on until I've learned all his secrets, and then I'll laugh at him.
0: Gee, you're a regular Mata Hari.
1: Oh, that's me, Mata Hari. I'll load myself with perfume and vamp him. Well, I'm off.
2: That I've known for years.

0: Cary Grant won't have a chance against Mata-Hari.
1: How do you do?
0: Hello, tall, dark, and dimple.
1: I don't believe we've met. Who are you?
0: I'm Harry, Cary.
1: You sound like suicide.
0: I'm murder. Well, aren't you going to ask me in?
1: Oh, sure, sure. Come right in. Pardon me. Do you always walk that way?
0: Sure, big boy. What's wrong with the way I walk?
1: Well, your whole body seems to be waving to a friend.
0: Any objections?
1: No, not at all. In fact, I wish you'd keep walking around the room. The furniture needs dusting.
0: You find me alluring, huh? Notice the perfume I'm wearing?
1: Definitely, Do you mind if I ask you a question about it?
0: Go ahead.
1: When you swim in it, what stroke do you use?
0: Well, enough of this small talk. I'm here on business.
1: What sort of business?
0: Not monkey, so don't make a move.
1: Oh, I won't.
0: I'm here to get an interview for a magazine.
1: Oh, I see. What magazine are you connected with? Time, Life, Look, Pick?
0: Dirt.
1: Dirt?
0: Yes. We print anything we can dig up. Well, let's get started, pretty puss.
1: All right. What's your first question?
0: Are you and Mrs. Grant happy?
1: There's no Mrs. Grant. I'm not married.
0: Well, I tricked you into that one.
1: Oh, you're from dirt, all right. That's the dirtiest laugh I ever heard.

0: Love's Old Sweet Song. That's mighty sentimental, Meredith.
1: And it's timely, too, this being the eve of St. Valentine's. Just think, Bill. Sweethearts were celebrating this day way back when knighthood was in flower.
0: Well, the stuff romance is made of hasn't changed, Meredith. I guess it never will. This boy-meets-girl idea is really here to stay. That's why north, east, south, and west, the heart-shaped candy box is still a symbol of devotion. And February 14th, we'll always express the romance and sentiment that belongs so truly to the American scene. Makes me think how, down through the years, Maxwell House coffee has become a traditional part of the American scene, too. Here in America, coffee has long been our favorite drink. And today, more people buy and enjoy Maxwell House than any other brand of coffee at any price. It's Maxwell House wherever you go. Flavor explains this nationwide popularity, the rich, full-bodied Maxwell House flavor that results from the skillful blending of these choice Latin American coffees. Manizales for mellowness. Medellins for richness. Other superb coffees for vigor. And Bucaramangas for full body. All adding up to great coffee at the peak of perfection. Why not enjoy the very best in coffee drinking pleasure? You can, for just a fraction of a penny more per cup than you'd pay for the cheapest coffee sold. Simply say, Maxwell House, always good to the last drop.

0: Let's continue with the interview. Tall, dark, and unmarried.
1: Yeah, yeah. Look, say, isn't it kind of a strain for you to talk in that voice?
0: Yeah, it certainly is.
1: Oh, there, that's better. Why did you talk that way?
0: Well, I was trying to be an alluring, seductive woman. From now on, I'll just be myself. An alluring, seductive girl.
1: Yes. What's your next question?
0: How would you like to meet a nice girl with a big, beautiful farm?
1: Sounds great.
0: Good. Her farm is in the Ozarks.
1: Oh, farm? I thought you said big, beautiful farm.
0: Oh, Mr. Graham. What do you care about that? When a girl has a farm, only a moron would be interested in her figure. Don't you agree?
1: Yeah.
0: Now, when would you like to meet Nellie?
1: Well, really, I'd better not. Doris might get jealous.
0: Doris?
1: Yeah, Doris Singleton. She's a girl I'm interested in. As a matter of fact, I'm supposed to pick her up at the corner beauty shop in half an hour.
0: Oh, so there's an obstacle to be eliminated.
1: I beg your pardon?
0: Nothing. Well, goodbye, Mr. Grant. My mission here has been accomplished. I must take off now to strike at another target.
1: Another target?
0: Roger.
1: Oh, poor Roger.

0: Well, George, I spied on Cary Grant, and he's single.
1: One look at Nellie, and he'll stay that way.
0: But you know what else I found out about him? He's got a girlfriend.
1: No. Mm-hmm. Imagine a homely guy like that having a girlfriend.
0: George.
1: He must have saved his money.
0: George, this is serious. That girlfriend is an obstacle and must be eliminated. I've got it, George. You take Cary Grant's girlfriend away from him.
1: Me?
0: I say some pretty silly things sometimes, don't I?
1: Gracie, even if you get rid of the girlfriend, how could you ever persuade Cary Grant to marry Nellie?
0: Oh, that's simple. We'll make him a member of the Beverly Hills Uplift Society.
1: What?
0: Once he takes the oath of allegiance, he has to do anything we tell him to do.
1: Oh, now, wait a minute.
0: It's all for Nellie's sake. She needs a husband the worst way.
1: Well, believe me, this is the worst way. I can't let you do this. I'm going to warn Cary Grant.
0: Oh, don't you dare.
1: I'm certainly going to warn him.
0: Girl!
1: If you think for one moment...
0: Please, George, and hold him. He's a saboteur.
2: Roger!
1: Get your claws off me, you bats.
0: Now lock him in the closet so he can't escape.
2: We'll go.
1: Put me down. Put me down.
0: There. That takes care of the fifth column. Now I'm off on another mission.
3: What is it, Gracie?
0: Well, Cary Grant has a girlfriend named Doris Singleton, and she must be liquidated. She's at the beauty shop right now, probably getting a peroxide job.
3: Can you liquidate her, Gracie?
0: Oh, sure. I'll wipe out that bleach head. You're Doris Singleton, aren't you?
4: That's right.
0: This is a nice beauty shop. A lot of movie stars come here to have their hair done. Lana Turner, Paulette Goddard, Cary Grant.
4: Cary Grant? I have never seen him here.
0: Oh, well, you wouldn't. You see, after his hair is done, they mail it out to him.
4: Look, are you talking about the Cary Grant I am? The handsome one with real broad shoulders?
0: Mm-hmm. They do look real, don't they?
4: You mean his shoulders are padded?
0: Loaded with cotton. Why, when he wants his valet to pick up his coat, he says, lift that veil.
4: Oh, go on.
0: Okay, shall we take his teeth next?
4: No, I happen to know his teeth are his own.
0: Oh, finally got him paid for, huh?
4: Oh, stop kidding. Cary Grant's terrific. Why, I swoon every time I see that dimple in his chin.
0: Oh, that is a cute dimple, isn't it? Used to be in his knee, you know. So many times, it finally reached the chin.
4: Look, this has gone far enough. In the first place, I don't believe it. And in the second place, I don't care.
0: You don't care?
4: No. Cary Grant can get me into pictures, and that's all I'm interested in.
0: It is?
4: Sure.
5: Hi, Gracie. Say, I noticed your car out in front. Can I get a ride home?
0: Oh, yes, of course, Bill.
5: Well, thanks. I'll wait outside.
4: Who's he?
0: Bill Goodwin.
4: Oh, I'd go for him if he could get me in pictures.
0: Well, he... Did I say Goodwin? I meant Goldwyn.
4: Oh, you mean he's the Goldwyn?
0: Well, sure.
4: Oh, and I've been wasting my time on Cary Grant. Well, thanks for the tip. I'll have a little talk with him. Well, if it isn't that great, big, wonderful Mr. Goldwyn...
5: Huh?
4: Oh, what a thrill it is to meet the most important man in Hollywood.
5: Oh, for a minute I thought you had the wrong guy. Are you really thrilled?
4: What girl wouldn't be? You're responsible for the best years of our lives.
5: Yes, so all the girls tell me. What What's on your mind, kid?
4: Well, don't you think I'd be wonderful in a movie?
5: Oh, I'll say, especially in the balcony.
4: Oh, you know what I mean. How about it, Daddy? Don't you think you might find me a role?
5: Oh, is that what you want?
4: Well, sure.
5: Well, I'll not only find you a role, but a cup of Maxwell House coffee and go with it. Gee, what more could you want? Maxwell House is rich, delicious, and mellow. That famous Maxwell House flavor, you know, is the result of careful selection and blending of premium Latin American coffees, radiant roasted to perfection. It's no wonder more people buy and enjoy Maxwell House than any other brand of coffee in the world.
4: Well, imagine a man in your position talking about coffee. Oh, you geniuses are so eccentric.
5: Oh, you don't really think I'm a genius. You're just repeating what everyone says. Isn't that true? Of course it's true, you know, just as it's true when everyone says that Maxwell House is the very best in coffee drinking pleasure. Yet it costs but a fraction of a penny more per cup than the cheapest coffee you can buy. That's why so many millions of Americans insist on Maxwell House. They know today's coffee buy is Maxwell House, the coffee that's always good to the last drop.
4: Oh, I'm sure it is if you say so, Daddy. Now, come on. I want you to make me the envy of every girl in Hollywood.
5: Well, stand a little closer. What's your name, kid?
4: Dora Singleton, and I'll put it on a contract.
2: Well, here I am, Doris, right on time. Gee, it's good to see you, baby.
4: On your way, bit player.
1: What?
4: Take a powder cotton shoulders. Here's my daddy.
2: Oh, pleased to meet you, Mr. Singleton.
1: What?
2: Lovely daughter you have here.
5: I'm not her father, I'm her new boyfriend.
4: That's right.
2: Doris, why are you leaving me for him?
4: Well, he's a Goldwyn.
2: Yeah, but isn't he awfully tarnished?
5: Let's go, Doris. So long has been.
2: Well, how do you like that? I must be slipping.
6: Oh, hello, Mr. Grant.
2: Oh, hello, you. Say, did you see my girl leave me for that Vine Street viper?
6: Uh-huh. I did.
2: You did.
6: It'll make a juicy item for Luella Parsons.
2: Hey, no, wait a minute. Surely you won't tell her. No. Have a heart. If RKO hears about this, I'll be playing bit parts in westerns. And the bit will be in my mouth.
6: Well, I'll tell you what. My club, the Beverly Hills Uplift Society, is having a membership drive. If you'll join, I'll kill the story.
2: Okay, it's a deal.
6: Well, here he is, fellow uplifters. Our new member-to-be, Mr. Cary Grant. Well, isn't this a nice group, Mr. Grant?
2: Oh, yes. A very interesting collection of women.
6: You'll find no sham or pretense here. The girls are just simple housewives.
2: Yes, it's easy to picture them with their brooms.
6: A sweeping, huh?
2: No, that's not quite what I had in mind. But I promised to join, so I will.
7: You like being one of us. Yes, we're very nice women.
8: Yes, you'll love us.
2: Deep voice, hasn't she?
6: All right, Mr. Grant. Hold up your right hand and swear to do anything that a majority of the members are in favor of.
2: I swear.
6: Girls, the enemy is ours. Now, Mr. Grant, you must marry my cousin Nellie and go to live in the Ozarks. You are conquered territory.
2: Conquered territory?
6: That's right. And here's Nellie, the army of occupation.
9: Howdy. Gosh, you sure are a pretty one.
2: Thank you, and goodbye. I'm getting out of here.
6: No, grab him, girls, grab him. We'll lock him in the closet until he surrenders.
9: Roger.
2: Hey, let go of me. Help, put me down. Gee, it's dark in here.
8: Who's that?
2: Who's that saying who's that?
8: I'm George Burns. The uplift has locked me in here.
2: Oh, you too, huh? I'll light a match so I can see your face. Holy murder. They must have had you in here for years.
8: Hey, you're Cary Grant. Did you join the club?
2: Yeah, yeah. But I refuse to marry that Ozark zombie. Now, come on, let's break out of here.
8: Well, it won't do you any good. Those dames will hound you until you go to the Ozarks with Nellie.
2: Hey, I've got an idea. It might change their mind. Let me out! Let me out! I surrender!
8: I hope you know what you're doing.
2: Don't worry, I think I do.
6: Oh, so you've come to your senses, huh?
2: Yes, Benham, you've got me. If the majority of the members are in favor of it, I'll go to the Ozarks with Nellie. Of course, my only regret is that I'll never see you lovely and charming girls again.
6: Huh?
2: Yes, I'm afraid I'll be gone before we have a chance to get better acquainted. What is your name, my dear?
7: Blanche Morton.
2: Can't you think, Blanche, that this is our first and last moment together? Naught will be left but the memory of your face.
7: Oh.
2: And your name, dear lady?
6: Olive Palmtag.
2: You know, we were meant to be kindred spirits, Olive. But alas, fate has come between us.
6: Oh.
2: And your name, my fair one?
7: Clara Bagley.
2: Your eyes tell me, Clara, that a lasting friendship, perhaps more, has been nipped in the bud.
6: All right. Mr. Grant, enough of this. Here's your train ticket to the Ozarks.
2: And you, lovely one, most of all, I regret that I shall never see your beautiful, adorable face again. For you are the fairest of them all.
6: I am?
8: Well, Gracie, how are things going?
6: Here, George, take this.
8: What is it?
6: A ticket to the Ozarks. Hurry or you'll miss your train.
8: Oh, no.
2: Yeah, have a nice trip.
8: Well, Gracie, next week we celebrate our 15th anniversary in radio.
6: 15 years? Well, we must have started when I was 3.
8: Yes, I held you up to the microphone. But the true story of how we started is in the True Story magazine, which comes out tomorrow.
6: Oh, really? Oh, I must read that.
8: And next week, Gracie, for our special anniversary program, our guest will be Al Jolson.
6: Oh, that'll be fun. Good night, everyone.
8: Good night.
5: Cary Grant can soon be seen in the Dory Sherry RKO picture, Bachelor and a Bobby's Doctor. Join us again next week. We'll all be back. George Burns, Gracie Allen, Meredith Wilson and his orchestra. Yours truly, Bill Goodwin. Our special guest will be Al Jolson. The George Burns and Gracie Allen Show is written by Paul Henning and Keith Fowler. Stay tuned in for Noah Webster Says, which follows immediately over most of these stations.
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11: 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This episode first aired Wednesday, October 15th, 1952. Its title? Secret Word Water.
12: Ladies and gentlemen.
13: Does that include me?
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0: 3,000 DeSoto Plymouth Dealers of America present Groucho Marx in You'll Bet Your Life, the comedy quiz series produced and transcribed from Hollywood. And here he is, the one, the only...
1: I didn't know he was running.
2: Oh, that's me.
1: Well, here I am again with $1,000 for one of our couples. And if any of them say the secret word, the duck here will come down and pay him $100 in cash. The word tonight is water. Something I have very little contact with.
0: Groucho, we asked for some engaged couples just before we went on the air tonight.
1: Oh, how nice.
0: And just before we went on the air, Miss Dorothy Hildebrand and Mr. Eddie Kretz were selected to be on the show. And here they are. Folks, meet Groucho Marx.
1: Well, welcome. Welcome, youngsters, for the DeSoto Plymouth Dealer. Say the secret word and divide $100. It's a common word, something you'll find around the house. Miss Dorothy Hildebrand, eh?
3: Mm-hmm.
1: And Mr. Eddie Kretz, a boy and a girl, eh?
4: Yes.
1: Where are you from, Dorothy?
3: Los Angeles, Avenue 31.
1: And what is your hometown, Eddie?
4: Pomona.
1: Pomona, huh? What's your nickname, son? I'm sure your pals don't call you Mr. Kretz.
4: Well...
1: They wouldn't dare. Kretz means scratch, I think, in German. All right, fellas, says, well, I started from Kretz when I was a boy. Anyhow, it's a good, noble, German-American name, isn't it?
4: Yeah.
1: What do they call you, Eddie?
4: Well, I have been called Hot Shoe.
1: Hot Shoe?
4: You ask me.
1: You mean you say Hot Shoe and somebody says Gesundheit? Why do they call you Hot Shoe? Are you,
4: Well, I mean, I...
1: Pretty lively with the...
4: They feet? Don't like to stay in one place a long time, I guess.
1: Oh, you're a rover, in other words. Oh, a vagabond, huh? Song of the Road and all that sort of thing, huh? Do you have a pet name, too, Dorothy?
3: Well, some of my friends call me Frosty.
1: Frosty?
3: Uh-huh.
1: Well, you can overcome that, you know. I understand you're engaged, Hotfoot. When is the fatal day?
4: Well, I haven't quite made up my mind yet.
1: That's what you think. Footy, you're living in a fool's paradise. And what about you, Frosty? How far has this engagement progressed?
3: Well, it depends upon the Army. If he's taken in, why, we'll have to wait till he's out. But if he's rejected, we'll get married right away.
1: Well, Hotfoot, I'm glad you finally made up your mind. Do you have a job, Frosty?
3: Yes, I do. I work in the county hospital as a cashier.
1: Cashier?
3: Mm-hmm.
1: Oh. Do you have to pay to go to the hospital?
3: Oh, no. Just to get out.
1: I'm sure she's used that joke before. What sort of work do you do, Hotfoot?
4: I work for my dad as a mechanic.
1: What kind of a mechanic do you?
4: Well, automobiles.
1: Repairing your father? Is that what you do? Have you given any thought to the obligations and responsibilities that are involved in matrimony?
4: Oh, yes. I'd have to stay home a little more at nights, I guess.
1: That's a kind of an ambiguous answer there.
4: Well,
1: And I'll thank you not to be more specific. I'm curious about today's young lovers, Hotfoot. When you want some excitement, what do? You look at stereoptic and slides?
4: No.
1: Huh?
4: If they go for a ride on a motor.
1: Yeah, on a motorcycle?
4: Yeah.
1: You call that exciting?
4: Well, I mean, that's...
1: Have you ever sat with a beautiful girl and looked at stereoptic and slides? With all the lights turned out? I've often wondered what was on those slides. After you're married, Eddie, are you going to continue riding your motorcycle?
4: Yes, I thought I would.
1: Mm-hmm. You're not very sure, are you?
4: I'm sure. I mean, that's what I...
1: Now, those like... are your plans at the moment?
4: Well, not at the moment. I mean...
1: You mean after your trap? Is this agreeable with you, Frosty?
3: Well, you won't have much time to be riding motor after we get married.
1: You're going to raise little putt-putts, eh? Well, Well, you're a nice couple, and I wish you luck as you travel down the bumpy road of life. Both Frosty and Hotfoot. Now, in just 1 minute, you're going to play your Bet Your Life for a chance at the $1,000 question. Now, right now, here's some advice I want you to listen to very carefully.
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1: Here we go. Let's see how high I can build you $20. From our list of 20 categories, you selected number 19, which is sporting terms. Here's your first question. How much will you bet?
4: 15.
1: Talk it up.
4: 15.
1: No 15. In what sport is the expression touché used?
4: Sword fighting.
1: Well, that's close enough. Fencing.
4: Fencing.
5: And you're off to a good start. You have $35.
1: Remember, you're going for $1,000 tonight. How much of your $35 will you bet now?
4: 30. Okay.
1: 30. All right. In what sport is the expression lob used? L-O-B. Talk it over and take a guess if you don't know. Take a guess. Well, you should have tried anyhow. It's tennis.
5: You have $5.
1: Oh, well, that's too bad. Here's your third question. How much of the five will you try? Now, don't be discouraged.
4: Half.
3: Two and a half.
1: Two and a half. In what sport are the expressions dribble and jump ball used?
4: Basketball.
1: That's right. Now you have $7.50. You now have $7.50, and here's your last chance to beat the other couples. How much will you bet?
4: I don't bet at all.
1: In what sport is the expression squeeze play used?
4: Baseball.
1: No, baseball. Oh, you should know that.
4: Oh, that's...
1: National pastime. Well, nobody leaves here broke. We're going to give you one more question, and if you get this right, you're going to leave here with $25. Who is buried in Grant's tomb? General Grant is right. Give him the $25. Thanks and good luck from the DeSoto Plymouth dealers.
5: Groucho, just before we went on the air, our studio audience selected a
1: Which
5: house...
1: Which do you like best, D-Laws or D-Laws?
5: I hadn't really given that much thought.
1: Well, think about it, Fenham. It's
5: right,
1: your job.
5: While I'm thinking, I'd like to say that just before we went on the air, we selected a housewife from our studio audience, and her partner is a businessman, Mr. Arthur Laveau. Folks, would you come in here, please, and meet Groucho Marx. I think I like dealer.
1: You do, right? Well, welcome, welcome to your Bet Your Life. Say the secret word and divide $100. It's a common word, something you find around the house. Mrs. Muriel Stetson, they say you're pretty tall. How tall are you, Muriel?
6: Oh, I'm 6 foot and a quarter of an inch.
1: You're 6 feet and are you...
6: That's without shoes.
1: That's without shoes, huh? Well, are you frequently without shoes?
6: Occasionally. I love to go without shoes.
1: See? Well, hand them over. I'll wear them, huh?
6: Really?
1: Well, I'm sure the quality is every inch as good as the quantity.
6: Thank you.
1: What a sickening thing to say to anybody. Arthur Laveau, eh?
7: Yes.
1: Is that the way you pronounce it, Laveau?
7: Laveau.
1: Do you like Dilaz better or Dealer?
7: Well, Dilaz.
1: Dilaz. Well, that would go with Laveau. Laveau, it sounds like a cow pulling her foot out of the mud. moniker is Le Veuve, or is that a perfume?
7: It's supposed to be a French name.
1: A French name. Oh, I see. Where are you from? Art Euro?
7: New York City.
1: New York City, huh? Well, that... Is that part of France? French Quarter?
7: No.
1: What is a French Quarter? That's 2 francs, isn't it? Who do you work for, Arturo?
7: Pan American World Airways and Compañía Mexicana de Aviación.
1: Oh, well, I'm the same to you. And do you have a job, Muriel?
3: Yes, I model clothes for tall girls for Tall Fashions of California and Tall Togs.
1: Oh, Tall Togs, huh? Tall togs out of school? Is that what you call it, huh? Why is it you tall girls always marry skinny little runts? How big is your husband, for example?
3: Well, he's a growing boy. He's 6'9" and he weighs 270 pounds.
1: Say, he's a big little runt, isn't he? Huh? Now, Mr. Le Veuve, since you're connected with the airlines, do you do any flying yourself? I mean in a plane, of course.
7: No more. I am more concerned with the study of flying saucers.
1: Oh, well, how long have you been interested in flying saucers?
7: About 20 years.
1: Where do you think they come from?
7: Well, there are several school theories on that score. Some believe that they're from the solar system. The rest of us who subscribe to extraterrestrial visitors think that they are from another system entirely.
1: What kind of characters do you think are in these saucers?
7: Well, physically, we subscribe, by we I mean those of us who go into this, we subscribe to the theory that they are probably humanoid in appearance. By humanoid, I mean that that they will resemble us structurally. Physiologists have concluded that the human figure is the best adapted for intelligent life.
1: You're referring to your own, of course.
7: No. For example, the greatest medium to transmit thought into artifacts, things that you can make and use, tools, is the hand, the opposed thumb. No other form of life seems to have that. So it is reasonable to assume then that while they may be reptilian or they might be even a form of insect life, still they would resemble us in that they would have arms and hands.
1: Well, you think as soon as they get a thumb, they'll get in touch with us? Well, what is all this galloping crockery doing here, do you think?
7: I believe they are watching us, evaluating our civilization, trying to cope with the problem of how to get in touch with us.
1: Well, with the shape the world's in, if they're smart, they'd be over bothering Venus instead of us. Well, I don't know if there are any sources in that, but they certainly make interesting conversation. Now, folks, tune in again next week. Same time, same station. When our subject will be, is that funny little line across Panama Canal really a canal? Or is the earth really inhabited? Well, I must say it's been interesting talking to you two, and I hope you win a reasonable amount of money in the quiz. That's about as guarded a statement as I expect to make tonight. Right now, you're going to play You Bet Your Life. Beat our other couples, you'll get a chance at the $1,000 question.
2: The engaged couple went broke, so these people have a clear field. The secret word is still water.
1: Here we go. Let's see how high I can build you $20. You selected famous men of history. Each of these men played a prominent part in changing the history of his country. I'll give you the man's name and you tell what country he's from. High is your first question. How much will you bet?
3: 15, all right?
1: Talk up, kids.
3: 17.
1: $17. Okay. $17. All right. Richelieu was a famous man of what country?
7: France.
1: France is right.
5: You're on your way. You have $37.
1: Then you're going for $1,000 tonight. How much of you 37 when you risk this time?
7: 35.
1: Paul von Hindenburg was the soldier of what country?
7: Germany.
1: Germany is correct.
5: You now have $72.
1: How much of the 72 are you going to try?
7: 70.
3: Okay.
7: 70.
1: 70, all right. Benito Juarez was the leader of what country?
7: Mexico
1: is correct.
5: You've now climbed to $142.
1: This is your last chance to beat the other couples. How much will you bet?
7: $142.
1: Have you discussed this?
3: No, that's all right with me.
1: Okay. From what country was Oliver Cromwell?
7: Great Britain.
1: England is okay. We'll be glad.
5: And you'll wind up with $284.
1: Thanks and good luck from the DeSoto Plymouth Dealers. I'll say D-Laws.
2: Groucho, we have a couple of people with interesting jobs for you now. Mrs. Daisy Tate was chosen because of her occupation, and Mr. Russell K. Hart is a special guest. So, folks, would you come in and meet Groucho Marx?
1: Welcome, folks, for the DeSoto Plymouth Dealers. Dealer, say the secret word and divide $100. It's a common word, something you find around the house. Mrs. Daisy Tate, eh? You're very pretty, Mrs. Tate. Shall we have a tete-a-tete?
8: All right.
1: Where are you from, Daisy?
8: Selma, Alabama.
1: Selma? Did you come with a banjo on your knee, Selma?
8: No, but I know the man that did.
1: You did? Well, it's a pleasure to have you here, Daisy. We haven't had anybody from Alabama here for quite a spell. By the way, you're not running for the vice presidency, are you, Daisy?
8: No.
1: You're not, huh? Well, you can't be too careful these days, you know. Some of these candidates...
8: Seventy-nine.
1: Well, you're the prettiest 79 I've seen, Daisy. Now, Russell K. Hart, eh? You'll forgive me, sir, if I devoted my attention to this charming little lady. Oh, brother, cotton wouldn't melt my mouth, would it? Russell K. Hart, what is the key for?
9: Crumb.
1: Did you say crumb? Is that whole wheat or pumpernickel? Where are you from, crumb? And where do you crumb from?
9: From Illinois.
1: Illinois, yeah? Are you running for president?
9: No, sir.
1: Let's see, you got a hole in your shoe? That's how we tell nowadays. Are you married, Mr. Hart?
9: Yes, I am.
1: Oh, then in your case, it's 2 hearts and 3/4 time, eh?
9: No, 3 hearts.
1: Sorry, I'll bid 4 spades. How did you meet Mrs. Hart, Russ?
9: Well, it was in the 8th grade in grammar school. I sat behind her. And she never liked me very much because I used to put her pigtails in the inkwell. And I didn't pay very much attention to her for the next 4 years. And then when I was a senior in high school, I dated her. She was living in the old soldier's home at the time.
1: And you were after her for her pension? Is that right?
9: No, you see, her father worked there.
1: Oh.
9: And,
1: Dipping pigtails or something?
9: No, he was the chief clerk in the treasurer's office.
1: Oh. Well, you know what you were doing, eh? Now, Daisy Fenneman, Mr. Fenneman, says you have an interesting occupation. What do you do? Are you a steeplejack?
8: No, I'm a model.
1: A model? Oh, I beg your pardon, Daisy. That was just an old northern reflex. You're a model, you say?
8: Yes.
1: What kind of a model?
8: From portraiture. Commercial.
1: Portraits.
8: Illustration.
1: Commercial portraits.
8: Yes, for instance, in the latest Home Journal, my last work was I was a married woman with a son that I was wild about. And I saw that he was going to marry a woman that I didn't think he should marry. But he married her.
1: This is fiction.
8: Mm-hmm.
1: This is the story
8: is a story.
1: I see.
8: And finally, my son had to go to New York. He just couldn't stand the gaff.
1: Was he a fisherman? Now, Fenneman says you're a special guest, Mr. Hart. Why is that? Are you a model, too?
9: No, I guess it's because I'm the mayor of Santa Monica.
1: Really? You look so honest, Mr. Hart. On behalf of the 3,000 DeSoto Plymouth dealers, I welcome you and present you with this key to a new DeSoto Fiat Omi.
9: Thank you very much.
1: That is the key. Now, all you have to do now is go out and buy the car. Now, Mr. Hart, how

0: How long have you been mayor of Santa Monica?
1: About 18 months.
0: 18 months. I'm a babe in the woods about such things as politics. Maybe you can straighten me out on a few things. For example, after you're mayor, will you be an ambassador in Mexico? What kind of an administration do you have? Is your city pretty clean?
1: Yes, it's really very clean.
0: In other words, since you've been mayor, you've been cleaning up. Is that it? I'll confess, Your Honor.
1: Well, to tell you the truth, Groucho, all I receive in a monetary way for being mayor of the city of Santa Monica is $50 a month. The city council is made up of a group of 7 professional businessmen who are elected to follow out the good old American system of a representative government. And they're taking their turn on the city council as a civic duty. And certainly not for the $50 a month that they get out of it.
0: Well, it's wonderful to hear that, Mayor. Well, I think you deserve a lot of credit. And if all the politicians listening took a page out of your book, you could be sure of one thing, Mayor. You'd never get those pages back. Could you describe Santa Monica for our eastern listeners? For example, just where is Santa Monica?
1: Well, Santa Monica is a community 2 miles square. It is bounded on 3 sides by the city of Los Angeles and on the 4th side by the Pacific Ocean.
0: In other words, you're between the devil and the deep blue sea. Tell us some more about Santa Monica. It sounds like a very interesting little town.
1: Well, it is. It's a very beautiful community. It has a population of 75,000 people. We have fine public buildings, lovely churches, public schools, and we have 2 miles of the finest public beach in Southern California. So we have a lot of things out there. We think it's really a very fine place to live.
0: Well, I think it is. A friend of mine saw your beach one day last summer when the fog lifted for a minute down there. I kidded you, Mayor Hart, but I want you to know we appreciate you coming down here tonight, and I'm sure you're a fine public official. And if you're ever investigated by Kefauver, my advice is buy a ticket to Mexico City. Right now, you two are going to play You Bet Your Life. Run your $20 no more than our other couples, and you'll get a chance at the $1,000 question. I can't tell you how much you have to win, but George is going to remind our listeners.
2: Our second couple, Mr. Laveau and his partner, are ahead with $284.
0: Here we go. Let's see how high I can build you $20. You selected States of the Union. Here's your first question. How much will you bet? And talk right up, Daisy. You're a partner in this.
1: $19.
0: How much?
1: $19.
0: All right. Lake Okeechobee, I guess it is. O-K-E-E-C-H-O-B-E-E.
3: Okeechobee.
0: Okeechobee, huh? No. I haven't been down there in 100 years, so I wouldn't know. It's one of the largest freshwater lakes in the United States. In what state is it located? Mm-hmm. Okeechobee. And if you don't know, take a guess.
1: New York.
0: Well, you're quite a ways off, Mayor. It's Florida.
4: Now have $1.
0: Now you're down to $1.
1: Huh? Might as well bet it all, hadn't you?
0: All right, Randy, you're going for $1,000 tonight. There's no telling how it'll come out, you know. You're going to bet the dollar. Franklin D. Roosevelt used to visit Warm Springs for treatment and rest. In what state is this located?
5: Georgia.
0: Georgia is correct.
4: Well, you now have $2.
0: Here's your third question. How much are the two?
1: Let's bet it all.
0: Bet it all. Okay. Purdue, Wabash College, and Culver Military Academy are just 3 of the many institutions of higher education located in one state. What is the name of it?
1: Indiana.
0: Indiana is right.
4: Now you have $4.
0: It's your last chance to be the other couples. How much are you going to go for?
1: $4.
0: $4. Chesapeake Bay with its famous oysters, bisects, and an eastern state. What is the name of the state?
1: Maryland
0: is correct.
4: Well, they wind up with only $8.
0: Nobody leaves here with $8. I'm going to give you one more question, and this is for $17, which will bring your total up to $25. And no coaching, please. You ready?
5: Mm-hmm.
0: What fruit is used in lemonade?
5: Lemon.
0: Lemons is right. Put it there, Daisy.
4: And, Groucho, since these people wound up with only $8, that means that our second couple, Mr. Laveau and his partner, with $284, in just a minute get the chance at the DeSoto Plymouth $1,000 question.
0: Thanks and good luck from the DeSoto Plymouth dealers.
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0: Right in here. Well, you'll be able to buy a lot of sauces if you win this money tonight. Here we go for $1,000. I give you 15 seconds to decide on a single answer between you. Think carefully and please no help from the audience. Here it is. In Shakespeare's Henry IV, Henry V, and Merry Wives of Windsor, there appears a cowardly braggart whose good humor and wit have endeared him to millions the world over. For $1,000, I want you to identify this genial fellow.
4: Talk it over.

0: what is the answer you two have decided upon?
1: We hope it is pistol.
0: No, I'm sorry. The correct answer is Falstaff.
2: Oh.
0: So that means the big question next week will be worth $1,500. Well, you lost the big money, but how much did they win in the quiz?
3: $284 in the quiz.
0: Well, congratulations and thanks to you, to both of you, and to all of our contestants on the show tonight.

0: sure to tune in again next Wednesday night at this same time for the Groucho Marx Show, when the big question will be worth $1,500. And don't miss Groucho's television show, also presented by the DeSoto Plymouth Dealers of America. And remember, all dealers who sell DeSoto also sell Plymouth. 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
1: And when you drive in, tell them Groucho sent you. Good night, folks, and remember...

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You Bet Your Life, transcribed from Hollywood, is produced by John Goodell. 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
1: Hello.

0: Reed and Clint have flown to Lake Tengrinor to rescue Marcia Winfield. Shortly after their arrival, however, Barney warns them by shortwave radio that Quan Wu is also flying there. Speed and Clint hurry to the hut that is her prison, hoping to find her and leave before Wu's arrival. But they hear his plane while they are trying to arouse Marcia from her stupor and hide themselves in the loft above the room. Quan Wu and Splinters, the renegade aviator, enter the hut, and the boys overhear Quan Wu telling Splinters how he is going to destroy Marcia and her brother. Speed accidentally makes a sound, and Wu and Splinters, hearing it, look up towards the loft.
1: It sounded like it came from up there, all right. That's probably this Don Wynn. I keep hearing things like that all the time when I'm alone.
2: Are you sure it is only the wind?
1: Well, what else could it be? Even rats are smarter than to hang around this place.
2: Very well. I wish that the wind would die down. We cannot take the Winfield girl and her brother out on the lake in this storm.
3: Here are the tanks of the vapors of sleep.
2: Place them in the corner.
3: Very well.
2: Where are you going now?
3: Back to plane. Must stay there while this wind blows so hard.
2: I do not think we shall need those tanks after all. You seem to be well supplied with the sleep vapors.
1: Yeah, I got plenty of that stuff. Say, Quan Wu, after you do your job here, what happens then? Do I fly back to the pass of the Iron Dagger with you?
2: That I do not know, Splinters. The transfer of the slaves has begun. The master may want you to go to the meeting place at the foot of the Himalayas.
1: Yeah, I get it. Well, my plane's all ready for either way. I've been working on it ever since I got word that you was coming here.
2: Good. Is your short wave set ready for use?
1: No, I'll have to warm it up. Do you want to talk to the octopus?
2: Yes. I must tell him that the sandstorm is delaying us.
1: Okay, I'll turn it on for you.
4: Come on in here.
5: Speed, they've gone into the other room.
6: Golly, Clint. I sure thought we were goners for a while.
5: So did I. Whatever possessed you to make such a racket?
6: I couldn't help it.
5: Well, giving our presence away isn't going to help.
6: I know.
5: I thought we were going to have to shoot it out before I was ready.
6: When are we going to tackle him, Clint?
5: Right after Wu talks to the octopus. Give him a chance to tell that devilfish that everything's all right. And then we'll make our appearance.
6: Yeah. I think we ought to get Miss Marsh and her brother out of here before those other fellas show up. The one Splinters was talking about that went hunting before the sandstorm came up.
5: Yes, I know. And when we leave here, Speed, I want to take Splinters and Quan Wu with us, as well as the Winfields. I know that we can make Splinters talk. He'll be the witness we need to round up the octopus.
6: What about Miss Marcia?
5: There's no telling when she'll be able to testify, Speed. I don't know how long she'll be in that stupor.
6: Gee, this waiting is terrible. Seems like we're always waiting for something to happen.
5: Yeah, don't you worry. We won't have to wait long, Speed. That short wave set will warm up soon. Quan Wu will talk to the octopus, and then we can surprise them.
6: And will we surprise Barney if we bring back Splinters and Quan Wu as prisoners? Gosh, wonder what Barney is doing right this minute.

0: Have you heard anything more from Speed and Mr. Barlow, Barney?
1: No, I ain't, kid. And I've been sitting right here by the set all the time. All we can do is hope for the best.
0: Yes, I have been trying not to worry. But all I can think of is the danger at Lake Tengrinoor.
1: I know, kid. Where's Chief Tipo?
0: With my honored male parent. They're checking over a list of the families who have reported the raids. The list has just arrived from Lhasa.
1: I get it. Guess Chief Tipo wants to know where he should station his men tonight.
0: Yes.
2: Ah, I see you have not deserted your post, Mr. Dunlap.
1: No, siree, Mr. Searing. If any word comes through, I'll be here to get it.
0: Well, Campo, old fellow, what is wrong?
2: I brought the dog in to you, Dawa, because he seemed very upset. He kept pacing back and forth and whining while Chief Tipo and I were trying to concentrate. It disturbed us. I thought Campo might want to be with you.
1: Do you think he may have a pain from that clout on the bean the octopus guard gave him?
0: I do not think so, Barney. He seemed to have recovered from that experience remarkably well.
1: Well, he don't look so happy to me. What's the matter, fella? Something biting you?
0: Something must be wrong. I have never seen Campo so disturbed before.
1: Yeah, he's kept running from one to the other like he's trying to tell us something.
0: Quiet, Campo. Quiet.
1: He's sure doing his best to talk.
2: Animals can sense danger much quicker than humans. I wonder if such a premonition is troubling Campo.
1: Danger?
0: Campo, stop that.
1: Hey, I don't like that. Something's wrong someplace.
0: Yes, Barney. My people say that when a dog howls, he is mourning because there is death in the air.

0: ahead, Kuan Wu. I'm listening.
1: And so, Master, I am forced to wait until this cursed wind dies down.
0: I see. Very well. Wait, then. But if the wind does not die by evening, then we must dispose of the windmills in some other way. I want you to return here as soon as possible.
1: Yes, Master. And what are your orders for Splinters? Shall he return with me?
0: Splinters? I shall think that over and tell you what to do later. Where are the other guards?
1: Out in the storm. We think they may have lost their way, so blinding is the dust. Perhaps they may have wandered into the Chang Tang. If that is the case, we shall probably never see them again.
0: It is just as well. Just as well. There will be two less tongues to tell of Marshal Winfield's fate.
1: That is true.
0: So much for that. Keep me informed as to your activities, Kuan Wu. Signing off.
2: So what's he got up his sleeve?
1: What do you mean?
2: He laughed when you asked him about me. I don't like that. Hey, maybe he's planning on having you kill me, too.
1: Do not be ridiculous.
2: I ain't. I'm just using my head. He was glad those other guys was lost in the storm, wasn't he? Well, if he got rid of me, there'd be three less tongues instead of two to talk about the Winfield.
1: Be quiet. Your imagination is getting the better of you.
2: No, it ain't. I know he hates me.
1: You are wrong, Splinters. The Master does not take enough interest in you to hate you. So long as you do your work well, you are safe. Your well-being is in your own hands.
2: I wish I could believe you, but I ain't kidding myself. I know that he'll bump me off when he hasn't any more use for me.
1: You are in a gloomy mood. Please make some tea, will you? The cold at Tengganoa is most penetrating, even with this fire.
2: Okay. Yeah, but speaking of the cold, now you know what I've been putting up with ever since I come here. I'd make as big a fire as I could, and still the cold would creep in and freeze my bones.
1: Perhaps that was not cold, but conscience. You are a fool to allow it to bother you.
2: No, it was the cold, I tell you. And Tayri Noor is haunted. At night when it's quiet and no wind is blowing, I hear things. Things like wailing voices.
1: What of the other?
2: My bones.
1: Perhaps that was not cold, but conscience. You are a fool to allow it to bother you.

0: He must be to have done the things he's done.
1: Crazy or not, he is master.
0: Yeah. Gee, I wish I could get into my plane and fly out of the whole mess.
1: You would not fly faster. And speaking of your plane, do you not think it rather foolish to leave it in the open for anyone to see?
0: Huh? What's that?
1: Your plane that you left sitting on the other side of the hill near here. We glimpsed it before we landed, in spite of the dust storm.
0: Plane? Hey, what are you talking about, Wu? My plane's well hidden. I made a hangar out of the rocks. Keeps it safe, and it looks like any other pile of rocks. Hey, that ain't my plane you saw.
1: No? Then whose is it?
0: Somebody's wise to us. Maybe they're spying on us right now.
1: That noise we heard before?
2: Well, but the secret police. Up with your head.
0: Barlow and Speed Gibson.
3: Yeah, remember us, Splinters?
2: Toss whatever weapons you're carrying on the floor. Quick, don't try to use them. We've got you covered.
1: You are very clever, Barlow.
2: Never mind the compliments, Quan Wu. Hurry up with those weapons.
1: Very well.
3: Two guns and a knife, Clint.
2: Just pick them up, Speed.
0: What are you going to do with this, Barlow?
2: Whatever it is, it'll be better than you would have gotten from the octopus, Splinters. Get the handcuffs, Speed.
3: Okay.
1: You came just in time, Barlow. A little longer, and you would never have seen Martha Winfield again.
2: Yes, and for what you were going to do to Marcia and her brother, I should shoot you down without a chance. I'm going to spare your life so that you can turn witness against the octopus.
1: You think I will talk?
2: I know you'll talk. Get the cuffs, Speed.
3: Yeah, Clint.
2: And now, Wu, you and Splinters put your hands behind you. And Speed, keep away from them. Don't give them a chance of grabbing you as you snap the cuffs on them.
3: Don't worry. I won't.
2: Just to make sure, I'll come around with you. And don't either of you make a false move.
1: That would be very foolish, Barlow, since you have the guns.
3: I've got the cuffs on Splinters.
2: Okay. And now, Wu, and be sure they're locked.
3: Yeah. Gee, Clint, won't Barney be surprised when we bring back not only Miss March and her brother, but Wu and Splinters, too?
2: Yes.
1: Quick, men, these are secret police. Hold them.
3: Clint, look out. Give us guards. Look.

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You're listening to the serial program, Speed Gibson of the International Secret Police. The episode of Speed Gibson you just heard was first broadcast Saturday, August 27th, 1938, titled Splinter and Wu Are Captured. This episode of Speed Gibson originally aired Saturday, September 3rd, 1938, titled Splinter is Shot

0: Speed and Clint, hidden in the hut that is Marsha Winfield's prison, surprise Quan Wu and Splinters when they enter. This saves Marsha's life since the octopus sent Wu to Lake Tengrinor to destroy the girl and her brother. As Speed is placing the handcuffs on Splinters and Wu, the two guards who were thought to be lost in the sandstorm enter and a fight follows. We find Speed and Clint fighting for their very lives, while the handcuffed Splinters, surprisingly enough, shouts encouragement.
1: Give it to him, Barlow. Look out, Speed. That wire back of you.
2: Stand back, Rod. You stand back now.
3: You got your gun just in time, Speed. When those two guards jumped at me, they knocked the gun out of my hand.
2: Yeah, I saw that. Clint, where's Quan Wu?
3: He was here just a minute ago.
4: He's giving you the slip. He's gotten away.
3: Quick, let me get in this door. Yep.
4: Here he goes.
5: Come on inside.
6: He got away.
2: Gee, that's bad, Clint. He'll tell the octopus what's happened over his shortwave set in the plane.
7: I know. We've got to get away from Tengrinor as soon as possible, Speed.
1: You said it, Barlow. That octopus guy might send for more aviators from Black Pass to come and get you.
2: Golly, I'm sorry I didn't get a chance to put handcuffs on Quan Wu. He couldn't have gotten away so easy then.
7: Well, at least we found Marsha. That's something to be thankful for.
1: Yeah, I don't mind telling you, Barlow. I'm mighty glad you arrived in time to save that gal. I didn't like what Wu was going to do.
7: I thought as much from the conversation we overheard while we were in the loft. You'd do a lot to be free of the octopus now, wouldn't you?
1: Would I? Barlow, I'd do anything.
7: All right. I'll give you a chance to prove that. Speed, remove his handcuffs.
2: Huh?
7: Yes. I want Splinters to help us. Marsha and her brother will have to be carried out of here. I can't trust these two guards to do it, so I want you to keep them covered while Splinters and I carry out Marsha and Larry.
2: Oh, all right. I'll unlock the cuffs then.
1: Thanks, kid. That feels better.
7: All right, but don't you try any tricks, Splinters. If you do, Speed has orders to shoot. We've come too far in this game to run any chances now.
1: Don't worry, Paulo. I learned my lesson. And how?
7: Well, don't think that we're going to let you off easy, fella. You'll have to go back and face the music with the rest. But I think we've saved your life. I believe Wu had orders to kill you before leaving Tengrinor.
1: Yeah, I had that hunch, too.
7: Very well. You can repay us by telling what you know about the octopus when we return to Lhasa.
1: I'll tell you all I know. I got it in for that guy.
7: Good. Now let's get ready to leave.
2: Yeah. It's getting dark, Clint, and the wind's blowing hard as ever. Gonna be tough flying.
7: Well, bad as the air may be, I think it'll be safer in Tengrinor once the octopus learns what's happened. Come on, let's get started.

0: Master, this is Fun Roo. Speed Gibson and Barlow were hidden in the loft above us, so we were helpless when they appeared with their guns.
1: You fool! I did not suspect their presence when you sighted the plane you mentioned.
0: No. I thought it was Flinders' plane. I could not see it clearly. The dust was thick.
1: But how did Barlow learn of Marshal Winfield's presence at Tingley Knoll? That is what I cannot understand.
0: That I cannot say.
1: And Splinters is their prisoner?
0: Splinters and the other two guards.
1: That is most unfortunate.
0: Do you think they will talk?
1: Of course. Fortunately, they know nothing of my threat plan. But wait. Did you discuss the slave transfer to the foot of the Himalayas?
0: I did say something about it, but I mentioned no names.
1: You did not have to. Barlow needs no names. Only the slightest clue. Splinters knows the names. You tell all he knows.
0: What is to be done?
1: I do not know now, but I shall by the time you arrive here. Not only Splinters, but Marsha and her brother must be destroyed before they get a chance to tell what they know.
0: The Winfields are particularly dangerous for us.
1: Yes, but it will be some time before they will be able to think clearly enough to be of any help to the secret police. They have been under the influence of the vapors of sleep too long to recover from its effects quickly. By the time they do, we shall have reached them.
0: And Splinters?
1: I still must figure that out, but whatever his fate, we shall strike tonight.

0: Here it is, night already, and still no word from Clinton Speed. I'm getting really worried now, Dawa. That dog of yours howled for a reason, and I bet that reason was them guys are in trouble.
1: I hope not, Bonnie, but we should have some word soon, or else they should return.
0: Yeah, the landing field's all ready for them. That was smart of you, Dawa, having your servants stick torches all around that big field beside the house. They throw plenty of light for a landing.
1: I hope so. It is the best we can do.
0: Wonder how your dad and Chief Tipo are getting along.
1: I imagine they're very busy stationing the men at their various places to surprise the slave raiders, if they come tonight.
0: It's swell of your dad to help us and the chief like this. I never thought he'd help to this extent.
1: My honored male parent will do anything to aid Tibet and to war on crime and criminals.
0: Yeah, yeah. Boy, I'm tired of sitting around doing nothing.
1: Won't you eat something, Barney? You have not tasted food since Kampo howled.
0: Yeah, he sort of killed my appetite, I guess. I can't eat when I'm worried, kid. And I'm plenty worried this time.
1: Mr. Barlow and Speed have been in danger before and come out safely, have they not?
0: Yeah, but this is different. You see, we've been on the trail of the octopus for a long time, Dawa. Clint and me have followed that guy long before Speed came into the secret police. But we've never been as close to catching him as we are now.
1: Then why should that be more dangerous?
0: Because anybody will fight harder when their back's against the wall. And the octopus is no different from any other crook in that respect. He's played an undercover game all along, doing his dirty work in the dark. But if it comes to a pinch, he'll come out in the open and fight with everything he's got, which is plenty.
1: You mean he would throw off his Paul Mounier disguise?
0: Say, he'd throw that off so hard you'd hear it around the world. Dawa, the octopus has got an army of aviators stationed up at Black Pass. All he has to do is say the word and they'd come flying down and Tibet would have a war on its hands before it knew it.
1: How horrible. I never dreamed.
0: That's the trouble. Nobody ever dreamed the octopus would do the things he's done. That's how he's gotten so strong. Why, if we didn't stop him now, Dawa, that guy'd rule the world in another 10 years. His crime organization is worldwide.
1: Is it not possible to end that?
0: We can end it if we get the brains behind the whole thing, and that's the octopus. But why am I telling you all this when I don't even know if he's gotten Clinton Speed? Gee, kid, I gotta do something soon. This waiting is getting me.
1: Listen.
0: It's a plane. It's a secret police plane. I'd know them motors any place.
1: Let's go outside where we can see the landing field.
0: Just try to keep me inside, kid. Come on.
1: Where is it, Barney? Can you see the plane?
0: Yeah, there it is. See it? Looks like it's over the pass of the Iron Dagger now.
1: Oh, yes. Now I see it. Let us go to the landing field.
0: Say, look at your servants. They're all excited.
1: Many of them have never seen a plane before, Barney. They think it is a giant bird.
0: I'll bet they do. Golly, I wonder what Clint found up at Lake Tungrenor.
1: I wish my honored male parent were here to witness this event. It is most exciting.
0: Yeah. Boy, look at that baby fish tail.
1: I beg your pardon?
0: Huh? Oh, I keep forgetting you don't know Sky Talk, Dawa. Fishtailing means that Clint is skidding the tail of his plane back and forth sideways. That kills speed when you come in too fast for a landing.
1: Oh, I understand. But how can you tell from the ground, Barney?
0: By watching his wing lights, kid, and by being a flyer myself. Look, he's getting ready to land. No wind to worry him either.
1: He's down, Barney. Let's go to meet them.
0: I couldn't have made a better landing myself. But don't tell Clint that.
2: Hi, Barney! Dawa!
0: Hey!
1: Welcome, Mr. Barlow.
0: What'd you find up there, Speed?
2: Here's some prisoners for you, Barney.
0: Hey, who are those guys?
1: They appear to be Tibetans.
2: Hurry up there, you two. These are octopus gangsters, Dawa.
1: They are.
0: Is that Splinters?
2: Yeah, and he's carrying Larry Winfield.
0: Larry, you mean Marcia's brother?
2: You bet. And here comes Clint with Miss Marcia.
0: Marcia. Marcia Winfield.
3: Yes, it's Marcia, all right, Barney. Will you carry her into the house? I'll give Speed a hand with these prisoners.
0: You bet I will. What happened? Tell me.
3: Wait till we get inside. Oh, do you need a hand with Winfield Splinters?
4: I can manage him, Barlow.
1: Then you accomplished what you wanted, Speed.
2: Yeah, Dalwall. We found Miss Marcia and her brother, too. Boy, he'll be able to tell us plenty when he can talk.
0: Looks like that'll be a long time yet, Speed.
2: Well, Splinter's gonna help us, Barney.
0: Yeah, where'd you pick him up?
2: He was guarding Miss Marcia, along with these others. Quan Wu came in, too, and we would have arrested him when he got away.
0: Hey, wait a minute. What's the kid talking about, Flint?
3: I'll tell you the whole story once we're inside, Barney. I don't feel safe out here somehow. Wu escaped, as Speed said, and I don't know what the octopus will try next. Oh, where's Mr. Searing and Chief Tipo?
0: Out spotting the chief's men.
3: I think we'll need them here more than scattered all over the province. I don't want to lose the Winfield and Splinters now that we've found them.
1: The octopus will not dare attack us here, Mr. Barlow. The servants will fight for us, if need be.
2: The octopus will dare anything, Dawa. That's the whole trouble.
0: Well, we're almost at the house. Once we're inside, we won't have so much to worry about.
1: I shall go ahead and hold the door open.
3: Oh, thank you, Dawa.
0: Down, everyone! Someone's sniping at us.
3: Was anyone hit?
2: Splinters. They got Splinters. Look, he's down. He's the one witness that could talk. And now they shot him.

0: 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Its title, Vol Dane.
1: The FBI in Peace and War, ordinarily heard at this time throughout the year, is taking its usual summer vacation and will return to CBS 1 week from tonight on September 1st.
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0: Broadway's My Beat, with Larry Thor as Detective Danny Clover.
1: Broadway, it's a swamp that'll drag you breath by breath into its shadowed pools, or it's a meadow shining with golden light. It's a place and a time and a loneliness that reaches out for you, then beckons you into an airless room and locks the door. You get out or you don't. Either way, it's Broadway, My Beat. A man dies in silence and in dark, and the city sets up a shrieking clamor, and you're part of it. You ride a scream through the crowded, heat-heavy streets, and then you hit a dead end. And it's a building, and a room at the top of the building, and it's a man lying in the center of the room while other men take notes on the history of his dying.
2: All right, Joe, get one from this angle, huh?
3: Yeah, hold the light while I focus, will you? Hiya, Danny. Okay, that's good. Got it. Now get a shot of all that food. Oh, what a banquet this guy laid out for
2: us. Danny, come over here. This will interest you.
1: It never interests me, Doc. What have you got?
4: Val Dane, the novelist. Ever read any of his stuff?
1: No.
4: Neither do I. The wife does, though, says she's mad about him. But she went mad over Rebecca of Sunnybrook Farm.
1: Well, let's have tea some other time, huh, Doc? Tell me about Dane.
5: Hey. Yeah, well... Hey, first tell him about me, huh, Doc? Tell him about me.
4: Oh, yeah. Danny, this is
5: Clem Picasso. Yeah, that's who I am. Picasso.
1: Picasso, haven't I heard your name someplace?
5: Sure you have. Clem Picasso, the painter. I paint flagpoles.
1: That's where it was. You were painting a portrait of a flagpole for Dane, is that it?
5: Nah, you don't understand. I'm the real article. Let me tell you about me.
1: Yeah.
5: If it wasn't for me, you guys wouldn't even know Dane was dead.
1: Tell me more about yourself.
5: Well, I was painting a flagpole on top of this building, see? All of a sudden came a gust of wind. I grabbed hold of the pole, dropped my pail of paint right through that skylight there, see? I look for spilled paint. I find a dead man. That is the experience that happened today to Clem Picasso, flagpole painter. Unforgettable.
1: It'll live in my memory, too. You got anything to add to that, Doc?
4: Only this, Danny. This room is a fortress. Dane must have built it on top of his penthouse for a retreat. It's ventilated by an air conditioning system. The only source of outside light is that skylight, and that's at least 30 feet from the floor.
1: Mm-hmm.
4: There's no phone, and the room was locked and bolted from the outside. Dane couldn't get out. This place is bare. No writing materials, nothing.
1: Yeah, like a tomb. Maybe he needed this kind of atmosphere to think.
4: Maybe. All the boys found when they broke in here was Dane and that table, loaded with food, all jarred. Fruits, chicken, all sorts of good things to eat.
1: What's the matter, Doc? You hungry? Just tell me how Dane died.
4: He died of starvation, Danny.
1: Huh?
4: Yeah, all that food, and he died of starvation. Curious man, this Val Dane. Huh, Danny?
1: I could have dropped it right there. Val Dane, I told myself, had committed suicide by starving himself to death, thereby obtaining new material for his next novel. That's what I told myself. That's how much sense it made. And that's why I couldn't drop it. In New York, hardly anybody dies in a vacuum. A man as famous as Val Dane never does. There has to be a close friend or relative to break the news to, and in a case like this, to question. It wasn't tough to find out that Val Dane had a wife, now divorced, and a city directory said she lived on West 79th Street. It was apartment 105. As simple as that.
6: Yes, what is it?
1: You're Mrs. Dane?
6: Well, only approximately. Mr. Dane and I are divorced. I've kept his name for my son's sake.
1: Danny Clover. I'm from the police.
6: Oh, how interesting. We've never had a caller here from the police. Won't you come in?
1: Thank you.
6: I do hope you'll stay until Jimmy comes home. Jimmy is my son, Mr. Clover. I'm sure he'd love to hear the experiences you'd have to tell him. In here, the living room.
1: That's quite a collection of glass toys there on the floor. Clowns, building sets, animals, and all in glass. Jimmy must be an unusual boy.
6: Oh, yes, he is. That's all I have left in life, Mr. Clover. To make him happy.
1: There's something I have to tell you that might make you quite sad.
6: About Jimmy?
1: No, it's about your former husband, Val Dane. He's dead.
6: Oh, I'm so happy. Well, I mean, I'm relieved. I was afraid with Jimmy being on the streets...
1: Then it doesn't affect you, Mr. Dane's death?
6: I think I should be more sad if I read in the papers that a man I never met had died at the age of 93.
1: I see.
6: No, you don't, really. How could I feel sorrow for Val Dane? He was a miserable 10 years thrust into my life.
1: Why do you say that?
6: Because he was a talented egoist. He cared nothing for Jimmy. cared even less for me. We lived for him. He lived for Val Dane.
1: When did you see him last?
6: 2 years ago. In that horrible cabin in the Adirondacks. He forced us to go there so he could write. And one more thing, Mr. Clover.
1: Yes?
6: When you write your report about me, put this down. Put down Joanne Dane, Val Dane's ex-wife. She's glad he's dead.
1: I didn't bother to tell Joanne Dane that her former husband had starved to death. I had a feeling she would have enjoyed that too much, and death doesn't need laughing at. But when I hit Broadway again, death was screaming at me in big black letters. Val Dane had become public property for a nickel a copy. You got the funny papers, too. I called headquarters and asked Sergeant Tartaglia if anything new had turned up. Something new had. Get back to your office right away, the sergeant said. There's a guy who wants to see you. He's hysterical. The sergeant wasn't kidding. Something in my office makes you laugh like that? The pollen, maybe?
3: I can't help it. It's rich. It's the richest one I've ever heard.
1: Okay, come out of it. Who are you?
3: My name's Brooks, Lyle Brooks.
1: Lyle Brooks, huh? Tell me gently, what's so rich?
3: Oh, if I think of it again, Lieutenant, I shall roll on your floor in continued convulsions of hilarity.
1: And think of something real sad, like a right to the jaw, and tell me what's on your mind.
3: Why, Val Dane starved to death. Don't you think that's funny? No? Well, I think it's funny.
1: What tickles you about a man's death, Brooks?
3: About Val's death? He was such a pig, and he starved to death. Well, that, Lieutenant, is humor. Category ironic humor.
1: What's your interest in Val Dane's death?
3: I'm his ghost.
1: Ghost, huh? Battaglia.
7: Yeah, Danny. Now, what do you want?
1: Book this guy for impersonating a human.
7: Hey, that's a serious...
1: Right now, Tartaglia, book him.
7: Well, sure, for impersonating a human, huh? Come on, you.
3: Policemen have a sense of jest, too, I see.
7: Come on, you.
3: So I'll explain. I am Val Dane's ghost.
1: You're doing it again, Brooks.
3: His ghost writer. I did much of the writing which is credited to our so literary Mr. Dane. That's why I came to give myself up.
1: To give yourself up, huh? Did you have anything to do with his dying?
3: Assuredly not. But you might think so. I hated him. Val Dane cheated me time and again. But this time was the biggest cheat of all.
7: What's he talking about, Danny?
3: I'm talking about the great fake, Val Dane's latest book. I wrote at least half of it, you know. Got no credit. Val said I would get credit.
1: What are you trying to tell us?
3: Just this. If Val Dane met with foul play in any way, I should head your list of suspects. Me and Cynthia, of course. We mustn't forget Cynthia.
1: Well, we can't forget her. Cynthia who?
3: Cynthia Troy. Why, everybody knows she's the woman in the great fake. Heavens, do you mean to say you haven't read the book, Mr. Clover?
1: Mr. Clover hadn't, but Mr. Clover did. The Great Fake, new novel by Val Dane, available at your favorite bookstore, $3 the copy. I bought it, noted it carefully on my expense account, and went home and curled up with $3 worth of vitriol. Because that's what the novel was. A book of hate, a sneering book, a book without humor. There wasn't a person in it, only caricatures dipped in acid. And the leading woman of the novel had been dipped deepest of all. It tweaked me. The next morning, I just had to see her.
8: I'd been expecting a call from the police, Mr. Clover. Drink?
1: No, thanks, Miss Troy.
8: Then you won't mind if I do.
1: No.
8: I realize it's before noon, but then I haven't had my breakfast yet. You sure you won't have a drink?
1: Yeah, I'm sure. Just why had you been expecting a call from the police, Miss Troy?
8: Because I have no doubt about your intelligence. One thing you must know in my business is never to underestimate anybody.
1: You mind if I ask what your business is?
8: The same as in Val's novel. I give parties, Mr. Clover. I arrange that the unfortunate rich be impressed by their leisure and their wealth. By opulent and clever parties, Mr. Clover. For an opulent price, Mr. Clover.
1: Now the question, Miss Troy.
8: Why were you expected, Mr. Clover? The answer is a question. How do you get a man to starve to death?
1: I've been asking myself that. Do you think somebody got Val Dane to starve?
8: Undoubtedly. Val Dane was a man whose only love was Val Dane. He was too jealous of his love to kill himself. He would never commit suicide.
1: Then you think he was murdered?
8: I believe I implied that, don't you?
1: Did you kill him?
8: The idea titillates me. Yes, it's a rare thought. Ask me that again, Mr. Clover.
1: Look, Miss Troy, the social graces aren't one of my, social graces. In your circle, how do you tell a lady to quit stalling?
8: By telling her.
1: Then let's quit stalling, huh?
8: Very well. You've read Val's novel, yes? It made a fool of me, didn't it?
1: Is that why you killed him? Locked him in that room and starved him to death?
8: I should like to have done that, Mr. Clover. The idea...
1: Yeah, I know. It titillates you.
8: You've started a train of thought, Mr. Clover. I should like to have locked him in that room and spent days of ecstatic joy watching Val Dane starve.
1: I went back to the clean, almost domestic air of the police laboratory and waited while the lab boys checked and rechecked the coroner's report. No matter how you shook it, it came out that Val Dane had died of starvation. Then it caught up with me what Cynthia Troy had said. It would have given her days of ecstatic joy to watch Dane starve. There was only one place anyone could have done that. That was from the roof and through the skylight of Dane's death room. I took a uniformed officer with me because maybe that kind of ecstasy leaves a clue.
2: Danny, I've been over every inch of this roof. There ain't a particle of it that ain't intimate and familiar to me. I'm also sick of the sight of it under my nose.
1: Okay, officer, you can get up off your hands and knees now.
2: Thanks, Danny. You know, Danny, maybe it'd help if you told me what it is we're looking for.
1: I don't know. Thread of cloth, a cigarette butt, the smell of hate.
2: The smell? Huh? Hey, Danny, you dizzy from the altitude or something?
1: No. You can go now, officer. I won't need you anymore.
2: Okay. Hey, you know, it's kind of pretty up here.
1: Huh?
2: All the lights of the city. Gee, that reminds me. I think I'll take my wife to the top of the Empire State Building. It'll be like a second honeymoon. Well, so long, Danny. Don't stay too long in the night air.
1: Yeah. There has to be something. Something. Didn't make sense what I saw. A piece of scotch tape stuck to one of the panes of the skylight. I leaned down to examine it. And then there was something that did make sense. The sound of someone moving toward me. And then I whipped out my gun and ducked behind the jut of the skylight. And then it found me. A sickly dawn spread itself over the roof and over me. I took inventory and found I was missing two items. A valuable hunk of skin from my right temple and a piece of scotch tape. Just that. Scotch tape.
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1: Morning on Broadway is like any other August morning on a thousand other main drags. People are caught up in a salary to be earned, baseball scores, and the heat. You keep moving and do the best you can. The best I could do was to try to push my way through a brick wall. Progress was practically at a standstill. But by now, one thing was obvious. I had a murder on my hands. Val Dane had been found starved to death in a locked room with a banquet spread before him. That in itself was something to nick the curiosity. But when I got too curious, somebody had taken a shot at me. Draw a line and add that up and you get a six-letter word meaning foul play. At headquarters, after I had my head bandaged, Sergeant Tartaglia was terse and intelligent about the whole thing.
2: I can't figure it, Danny.
1: Now, don't try, Tartaglia. If you could figure it, you'd become invaluable to the department. You'd never get your pension. Did you get what I told you to?
2: Yeah, one piece of frosted glass, just like you said.
1: Thanks. Where'd you get it?
2: Now, Danny, where would you get a piece of frosted glass at police headquarters? Out of the men's powder room. You better hurry up with it.
1: Yeah. Well, we'll tear off a piece of scotch tape. Now, we'll paste it over the glass like this.
2: What are you doing, Danny?
1: Pasting scotch tape on frosted glass. It's the latest craze. Now we hold it up to the light. Look through it, Tartaglia. Get up close and look through it.
2: Hey, you can see right through it. The part of the glass with the scotch tape on it, you can see right through. Hey, that's a neat trick, Danny.
1: It's also a clue, Sergeant. The skylight to Val Dane's retreat was frosted glass. Somebody stuck that missing piece of tape on the glass so they could watch Val Dane die.
2: Uh-huh.
1: Tartaglia, suppose you were locked in a room loaded with food and you were starving to death. What would you do?
2: I'd eat the food.
1: Unless what, Tartaglia?
2: Unless nothing, Danny. I'd eat the food.
1: Unless what, Tartaglia?
2: Danny, I said I'd eat the food unless it was poison, Danny.
1: You're so right. Tartaglia, I want all the food found in Val Dane's room transferred to the technical lab right away. I want every piece of it analyzed for poison. I want the analysis on my desk as soon as possible.
2: Right.
1: Now, wait a minute.
2: Yeah.
1: Danny Clover speaking.
3: Plainclothes Meshikov, sir, assigned to follow Cynthia Troy.
1: Okay, Meshikov, what do you got?
3: At 9 a.m. this morning, Cynthia Troy entered the Fifth Avenue apartment of one Michael Green.
1: Who?
3: Cream. Michael Cream. C-R-E-A-M. Cream. You know, like in cream. So I took a plant in the hall. At 9:15, I heard loud voices, which at 9:20 become a heated argument.
1: Who is this Merkel Cream?
3: Oh, him I checked. He's a yogi.
1: A yogi, huh? Oh, that's interesting. These guys go on starvation diets to get next to their souls. Thanks, Machikov. Stick with Cynthia. Hey, Tartaglia.
2: Yeah, Danny.
1: Get my bed of nails. I'm calling on a yogi. The yogi with the homogenized name, Merkel Cream, lived in a rich, creamy Fifth Avenue mansion with a high money fat content. The outside stairs were covered with a thick layer of perfumed oriental carpet. When you rang, a girl made of copper with bells on the ankles of her bare feet and a jewel stuck in the middle of her forehead opened the door. With a scented arm, motioned you into the presence. The presence was a muscular man with the body of a professional football player, wearing a plumed turban and an imported English tweed loincloth. He sat in the middle of the floor, bathed in the celestial glow of a baby pink spotlight. And then the presence spake.
4: You have come.
1: Yeah, Mr. Cream, I...
4: Speak not when I speak. You have come...
1: You said that.
4: You have come to attune yourself to the eternal harmony that lies 6 fathoms deep in the cosmic sea. You will go into the cleansing room.
1: Huh?
4: You will go into the cleansing room and there cleanse yourself and attire yourself in a loincloth. You will find a suitable array hanging from pegs. The panther skin for you, I think.
1: Look, Mr. Cream...
4: Have no fear. They are sterilized after each use. Now go, tortured one, go.
1: Look, Cream, I'm not here to cross your palm with
4: How
1: silver.
4: How dare you speak to Merkel Cream thus? How dare you, Savage?
1: That's me. Look into your crystal ball and tell me why you should scream at a tortured one named Cynthia Troy and vice versa.
4: How did you know? Don't answer. I will answer for you. You are omniscient, clairvoyant, like the me that is the true me.
1: Like the me that is Danny Clover, New York Police. I got a hunk of protoplasm named Meshikoff who floats under windows and soaks up things like a fishwife's brawl between you and Cynthia.
4: But you are clairvoyant. The Cynthia underneath Cynthia is a fishwife.
1: She pays you to tell her that?
4: Cynthia Troy is a disciple. Disciple fall out sometimes, as you know.
1: I've heard. Val Dane, he was a disciple, too. What did you do to Dane, Yogi? Put him on a starvation diet for his eternal harmony?
4: Then you've read his book.
1: Yeah, he gave you a paragraph. Let's see if I can remember the exact words. The Yogi, a vicious parasite, a jeweled vampire, a stinking phony. Did I quote the exact words exactly, Yogi Cream?
4: Dane died in a way that pleases me. He died in an agony of hunger. What does it matter if his exact words are remembered? To him or to me, what does it matter?
1: Yeah. Get up, Cream. You're coming with me. I got a feeling you can give me better answers with your pants on.
4: You believe that I'm a fake? You believe what Dane said of me?
1: To put it bluntly, Cream, yeah. Sorry, but yeah. Maybe Dane killed your lush racket with his bestseller. Maybe you knew it would. Maybe you arranged for him to die. Let's go.
4: Help me up, Mr. Clover.
1: Yeah, cosmic harmony makes you weak. All right.
4: You know I can't afford to go to jail. It would ruin me.
1: Let go of me.
4: If you move, Mr. Clover, I'll break your back as if it were a stick of wood.
1: Let go of me.
4: A little trick I learned from a man on Amsterdam Avenue. 10 judo lessons for $20. Worth it, don't you think? Don't you think?
1: I got my lessons for free.
4: Well, send them back. They're no good.
1: Let's find out, shall we? Let's find out. Now, my way, Cream. Let's do it my way. Oh, well, what do you know? The Yogi found cosmic harmony. Has to be a phone in this dump. Yeah.
5: Headquarters, Tartaglia speaking.
1: Tartaglia, this is Danny. Send a stretcher to pick up Yogi.
5: Mr. Merkel Cream?
1: Yeah, he spilled out of his bottle.
5: One stretcher coming up. Hey, Danny, we got a report on that food.
1: Yeah? Give it to me.
5: Well, I was about to, Danny. You know, it is very interesting.
1: Tartaglia, if you don't talk fast, order a stretcher for yourself, too. What about that food?
5: Well, that's what I'm telling you, so interesting. It was not poison, Danny. Baldane's food was not poison.
1: Until the Yogi was in condition to talk to me, I had to talk to myself. What kind of man was Val Dane? That was the big question, the important question. Locked in a room long enough to starve to death and he refused to touch the food, the unpoisoned food at his fingertips. Why? What was the mentality of the man? Once, long ago, he had been human enough to marry, to have a family. Maybe that was the clue. Once somebody loved him. Maybe his ex-wife, Joanne Dane, would be calmer now. Maybe she could divorce her memory from ugliness.
6: Yes? Who are you?
1: I'm Danny Clover, police detective. Who are you?
6: I'm the landlady. What can I do for you?
1: I want to see Joanne Dane.
6: Joanne's not in any trouble. She's a fine girl. What kind of trouble would she be in?
1: No, I didn't say she was in any trouble. I just wanted to talk to her.
6: Well, she ain't in.
1: Where is she?
6: Oh, Joanne's out for a walk.
1: With Jimmy?
6: Jimmy? What are you talking about?
1: Her son, Jimmy.
6: Mister, you got the wrong address. Joanne's got no son. Nobody lives here by the name of Jimmy. Say, what kind of a detective are you anyway?
1: Yeah, what kind, Clover? Let's go find out.
7: Here are the vital statistics he asked for, Danny.
1: Yeah?
7: Hey, when are you going to take me to see South Pacific, Danny?
1: Oh, any day now, doll. I'm just waiting for that inheritance.
7: Oh, Danny, stop pulling my leg. Here. Know the vital statistics, Danny.
1: Read it to me, doll, because your voice is like honey. Read it to me.
7: Get him. James Dane, age 4, son of Val and Joanne Dane. Died June 22nd, 1947. Cause of death, accidental poisoning. Death spasms took 4 hours. Remoteness of cabin and Adirondacks made it impossible to reach boy in time to help. Signed, Dr. James Robeson. Hey, Danny, where are you going? I haven't finished. Danny, come back here.

0: I was out when you called before, Mr. Clooney.
1: Yeah, I know. Joanne, your landlady said you'd gone for a walk.
0: With Jimmy. Jimmy loves to walk on a sunny day like this.
1: Where's Jimmy now?
0: Out playing.
1: Joanne, I asked you before. Now, don't lie. When was the last time you saw Valdane?
0: I won't lie. A few weeks ago, as I told you.
1: A few weeks ago, yeah. Another question. Why did you go to see him?
0: To ask him for money. I hated myself for it, but Jimmy needs clothes. You see, he'll be going to school this fall, and...
1: I see. Joanne, did you take anything with you, anything that you gave to Val?
0: Well, I don't think so. I can't remember that I did.
1: Food?
0: Why...
1: Food in jars, chicken, preserves, things like that.
0: Well, now that you mention it, Mr. Clover, I think I...
1: Yes, Joanne, you told Val that food was poisoned, didn't you? Just before you left, just before you closed the door behind you. You told Val it was poison, didn't you, Joanne?
0: What are you talking about?
1: Just before you locked the door and bolted it behind you, you told him that. You pointed a gun at him and told him that.
0: Why should I do that?
1: Joanne, listen to me. Jimmy is dead, isn't he?
0: Jimmy dead? Jimmy dead?
1: Jimmy died 2 years ago. You know that, Joanne.
0: Know what? I don't know what you're saying.
1: In the Adirondacks, one summer 2 years ago, Jimmy took some poison by mistake. There was no way to get help soon enough. You and Val had to watch him die.
0: You're making all that up.
1: You blamed it on your husband. You blamed him for bringing you there because it was so remote.
0: No. It wasn't that way at all.
1: Yes, it was. You left that food with your husband, Joanne. You told him it was poisoned. You knew he'd never have courage to taste that food after seeing the way Jimmy died. Your husband took his chances with starvation rather than suffer the way Jimmy did.
0: Jimmy suffer? Jimmy dead?
1: Yes, Joanne, he's dead. These glass toys are only a lie that you're making yourself believe.
0: Put them down. They're Jimmy's toys.
1: Your final revenge, Joanne. You had to watch Val die.
0: Yes.
1: You came back each night to look through the skylight.
0: Yes.
1: Finally, when he was dead, you came back to remove that tape. That's when you saw me.
0: Yes. And I wanted to kill you because I was frightened of you, Mr. Clover. That's the only reason. I didn't hate you then. You've got to believe me. I didn't hate you.
1: Joanne.
0: But I hate you now. And I've got to kill you now, Mr. Clover. I've got to.
1: Joanne, put down that gun.
0: I'll kill you. You broke Jimmy's toys. You broke them. Oh, Jimmy. Jimmy, all your beautiful toys broken. All your toys. Oh, Jimmy, Jimmy. How can you forgive me, son? I'm sorry.
1: Hello? Give me the police department. This is Danny Clover. No, I don't want a riot squad. I want an ambulance and a doctor. It took 15 minutes for them to come, and in that time I watched the shadow soak up the remnants of her mind. How do you tell a woman her life is done? How do you fill it in reports? How do you make statistics out of it and file it in a ledger? How do you write sorrow as a number? How? Broadway's really living now. It's got a creamy yogi back in circulation. Cynthia is throwing a marvelous party for Patrolman Mishakef. And the ghost, Lyle Brooks, he's haunting another author. Broadway's jaunty now, and it wears a chip on its shoulder. It's flexing its muscles and daring the nighttime. And before it's over, it'll tear itself apart and laugh at its own agony. It's Broadway, the gaudiest, the most violent, the lonesomest mile in the world. Broadway, my beat.

Broadway's My Beat, with Larry Thor as Detective Danny Clover, was directed tonight by Cliff Howell, with script by Morton Fine and David Friedkin. Musical direction is by Lud Gluskin. That man is coming back again. Yes, Arthur Godfrey is returning from his vacation, and he'll be helping some promising young performers up the ladder of success when Arthur Godfrey's Talent Scouts return to the air next Monday night over most of these same CBS network stations. Along with the Talent Scouts, you can hear such great shows as My Friend Irma, Inner Sanctum, The Lux Radio Theater, and The Bob Hawke Show, all on Monday nights and all on CBS. 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

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You just heard an episode of Broadway Is My Beat, which originally aired Thursday, August 25th, 1949, 77 years ago today. Its title, Val Dane. Here's an episode of Calling All Cars, which originally aired Wednesday, August 25th, 1937, 89 years ago today, titled The Criminal Returns.

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1: Pasadena Police calling all cars. Attention all cars. Broadcast 196. Be on the lookout for a man described as an American, smooth-shaven, about 5 feet 7 inches, 140 pounds. Wore a gray suit and cap, carried a blue steel automatic, a black briefcase. That's all.

0: The courage of law enforcement officers lies at the very root of every solved crime, the capture of every criminal, as you have heard portrayed on each Calling All Cars program. We honor the officers involved for their unswerving allegiance to duty, their perseverance, and their forthright bravery under fire. Likewise, we take no little pride in the fact that Rio Grande cracked gasoline has been chosen to go with these officers on every hazardous crusade against crime. In fact, Rio Grande cracked powers more police cars, fire engines, ambulances, and other emergency equipment wherever this finer fuel is sold than any other brand. More than 30 leading cities and counties in California specify its use, and last year powered exclusively with this qualified for emergency fuel, their emergency equipment sped over more than 55 million miles of California highway. They selected Rio Grande cracked gasoline because they found it possessed of all the qualities which they demanded, all rolled into one: trigger-like starting, machine gun acceleration, long-range economical mileage, a wealth of reserve power, and greater speed. Enjoy police car performance in your own car. It costs no more. 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If your tank gauge reads near zero, pull in tonight and say, "Fill her up with Rio Grande cracked. I'm treating my car from now on to the gasoline that is the ruling favorite of those who drive the most." It is our privilege tonight to present Chief C.H. Kelly of the Pasadena Police Department. Chief Kelly.
1: Tonight's story is one which caused a great deal of comment, and as a matter of fact raised a question in the minds of some persons as to whether the officers in the case were justified in the actions which they took. Subsequent revelations, however, and the complete identification of the suspect in the case proved conclusively that he had determined to repeat a crime which in his own mind he had successfully consummated. Irrespective of his mental attitude, the man who contemplated the crime, which we hear dramatized tonight, certainly found that it did not pay. Some additional facts I will reserve for you at the end of the program.

0: Dear, may I have a little money? We've got to pay some bills.
1: Money, money, money. That's all I ever hear from you. What do you do with the money I give you?
0: The money you give me? Since we've been here, the amount of money you've given me has been too small to keep track of.
1: All right, start an argument. Let the neighbors in on it.
0: Well, you didn't have to jump down my throat in the first place.
1: I didn't jump down your throat. You know I haven't any money to give you. I've given you money every day this week.
0: Barely enough to buy food every day. How do you think I'm going to pay the rent and the gas bill and the light bill and all the rest of them?
1: How do I know? Pay them the same way you used to.
0: We used to have enough money for whatever we wanted, till you started your fool gambling.
1: All right, throw it up to me. I was gambling as much for your sake as for mine. After all, I'm no mind reader. How was I to know we'd lose money?
0: I told you the proposition wasn't any good, but no. You wouldn't listen to me. You knew too much. You had to sell good property and buy orange trees in Oregon. How in the wide world you ever figured that Oregon was a better place to raise oranges than California is more than I can see.
1: There's a lot you can't see. Among other things, you can't see that you're driving me to distraction with your eternal nagging about money, about bills, about orange trees. All right, I made a mistake. I lost $50,000. So what? What's to be done about it now?
0: Nothing's to be done about that. But you're going to have to do something about the rent.
1: Here's $5. That's all I've got. See what you can do with it.
0: But what are you going to do? You have to have lunch money.
1: Never mind about me. I'll get along. I'll eat oranges.
0: Oh, Harry, why are we doing this? What's the use of adding to our troubles by fighting?
1: Well, it wasn't my idea.
0: I know it. Oh, I'm sorry. I always seem to start things, but I've been so worried.
1: I know it. Do you think it's easy for me, sitting here day after day, watching what little we have dwindle away, selling first one thing, then another, merely to get enough to eat on? Oh, I'm sick of it.
0: Something will turn up, Harry. I know it will.
1: Yes. What?
0: Well, we'll find some way to get work, Harry. Things can't always stay this way.
1: And in the meantime, what do we use for food?
0: We could go on relief.
1: Not while I've got my health and strength. I won't do it.
0: Well, other men have.
1: Yeah, other men have done a lot of things. But where did it get them? I'd rather do anything than go on relief.
0: That's only false pride, Harry.
1: Pride or not, that's the way I feel about it.
0: In the meantime, what do we do?
1: I don't know. I've tried everything I know, and I've seen everybody I know. Nothing seems to be open.
0: If you only knew some other line of business.
1: But I don't. Real estate is all I know. And sometimes I doubt if I know so much about that.
0: Well, that puts us right back where we started from, doesn't it?
1: Practically.
0: Have you been to see Mr. Dietzler at the bank?
1: Half a dozen times. It's always the same answer. No.
0: Why not?
1: No security.
0: We still have the trees on the Oregon land.
1: But the bank doesn't consider them worth anything. Besides, what if we did get a loan? How would we repay it?
0: We're bound to get work, dear. Something has to turn up.
1: Try to get Dietzler to write that into a note.
0: Well, I suppose worrying won't do any good.
1: Maybe not. But I'm going to get money enough to live on if I have to steal it.
0: That would be a help. All we need is to have you in jail.
1: At least I'd know where my next meal was coming from.
0: I don't exactly see where I'd come in on that.
1: Oh, well, forget it. It was only a gag. I think I'll run downtown for a while.
0: Any place in particular?
1: Oh, I don't know. Maybe I can find somebody I haven't borrowed money from.
0: Will you be gone long?
1: Yeah, if I get a lead on a job, I might be out quite late. Don't wait for me if I'm not back by 5.
0: All right. Try not to worry, dear. Promise?
1: That's like asking it not to rain when it's already storming.
0: We've both got to be more cheerful, Harry.
1: I know it. After all, it doesn't do any good to go around with your inside showing.
0: You've sort of let this depression get you down, and you know you mustn't.
1: That's easier said than done.
0: Oh, I know it. But you aren't licked. We withstood lots of things that were tougher than this.
1: All right, Pollyanna. We'll see what can be done about the more abundant life.
0: Oh, that's better. Now smile.
1: Oh, rubbish.
0: Come on. Smile. Bigger. Come on, bigger. That's better.
1: You wouldn't kid me, would you, lady?
0: Now laugh, Harry. Laugh.
2: At 8:30 on a crisp, cold morning in March, manager George Dietzler let himself into the Colorado Mentor branch of the Bank of America in Pasadena. As he turned from the door, he found himself looking into the muzzle of an automatic pistol held in the hand of a cool, calculating, masked bandit.
1: Just keep going the way you were and you won't get hurt.
3: Be careful with that gun. It might go off.
1: Not unless you try to get funny.
3: What are you going to do?
1: I'm going to tie you up until Joe Capp gets here.
3: Say, who are you?
1: Wouldn't you like to know?
3: You seem to know Joe pretty well.
1: Almost as well as I do you, George. Come on, get going. This is okay. Right here. Sit down.
3: Hey, that wire's too tight.
1: You'll get used to it. Let's have your hands. Put them behind you.
3: Haven't I seen you somewhere before?
1: I wouldn't be surprised. I've been there.
3: Must have been two other fellows.
1: Be quiet. Here comes Cap. All right, Cap. Just put up your hands and come on in.
4: Who are you?
1: You and George asked the most original questions.
4: Is this a stick-up?
1: How did you guess it?
4: Well, you've got a gun in the...
1: And I'll use the gun if you don't. Do as you're told. Sit down.
4: Okay.
1: Put your hands behind you.
4: Not so tight.
1: Who's doing this?
4: Yeah, but that wire's cutting my wrist.
1: That's all right. You won't be here long.
4: You're not going to shoot us?
1: You never can tell. I might get nervous. Now stick your feet out.
4: Be careful of my stocks.
1: I'll send you a new pair.
4: You're thinking of going somewhere?
1: Yes, just as soon as I get your keys and get into that vault. The alarm is off by now. Now, Mr. Dietzler, if you'll come with me, after I untie you, we'll get to this money business.
3: I don't know who you are, fellow, but I'll know you if I ever see you again.
1: Well, we'll see about that, too. I'll be back someday.
3: And I'll call a cop if you do.
1: You wouldn't want me to hurt a cop, would you?
3: That's your affair.
2: Calmly, the bandit scooped up some $4,000 in small bills, ignoring the larger and recorded denominations as well as negotiable bonds. He retied the manager and, smiling broadly, sauntered out of the bank. Other employees of the bank arriving for their day's work discovered the trust manager and the teller. Frantic telephone calls brought police investigators to the bank.
5: You say the man was in the bank when you came in this morning?
3: Yes, he was standing right inside the door.
5: And how do you think he got in?
3: You've got me there.
6: Look, O'Rourke, up there. I think that's your answer.
5: That trap door in the ceiling. Where does that lead to, Mr. Dietzler?
3: To the attic.
5: And then to the roof. That's it, Norton. Let's work backward and see where...

0: Tin snips, piece of rope, and a hammer.
1: Here's a crowbar. Guess he used it to get the trap door up.
2: Ought to be able to get enough fingerprints off this stuff.
3: A lot of good that'll do if the bird hasn't got a record.
2: Apparently he got in through that hatch cover from the roof there. Hey, Norton, give me a lift. I'll look around up there.
3: Okay. Up you go. Yeah. Yeah, steady. Yeah. You all set?
2: Yeah. Come on, give me your hand.
3: Yeah.
4: Hey, do a little work yourself. What do you think I am?
3: Yeah. Yeah. Where do you think our man came from?
2: I bet money he came across from that two-story building over there.
3: Looks like he might have crawled out of that little window. Must be a washroom.
2: Look, here on the firewall, there's a footprint.
3: That wall borders the air shaft.
2: That's a cigar store down there. He wasn't trying to break in there.
3: How do you account for that skylight being broken?
2: I don't. Look, something on the floor down there. Looks like a pencil, a gold one.
3: It is. There's a pen, too. See it? Just over to the right of that box there.
2: Yeah, we'll have to get it when we go down.
3: Let's go over to that washroom.
2: Providing we can do a catwalk on this firewall.
3: Hold-up artist did it. Why can't we?
2: Well, I still don't like the idea of falling through that skylight.
3: Come on. Let's try it anyway. How you coming?
2: Okay. Well, that's that. Let's see you do it.
3: All right.
2: Watch yourself. That floor's hard.
3: Don't worry about me. Yeah. Now, the rover here, what do we do?
2: Crawl through that window and see what's inside.
3: You've sure got a cat-like disposition this morning.
2: It's probably my awakened sleuthing instincts.
3: If any.
2: Now, here's a footprint on the windowsill.
3: Undoubtedly, our photographer will have hysterics when he starts in on this case.
2: Not if you keep putting your big hand all over every available print.
3: Look here. Broken gin bottle. Strikes me that a good idea would be to get that pen and pencil from the cigar store downstairs and go back to headquarters and do a little checking on fingerprints and such things.
2: Good idea. Let's do it.
3: Let's tabulate our findings today.
2: I don't relish the task.
3: There's one crowbar, obviously a cheap one, one hammer, one pair of tin snips, coil of wire, length of rope, gold pen and pencil, and a broken gin bottle.
2: With a stamp on it.
3: Two stamps on it. Board of Equalization 26236 and a rubber stamp C300.
2: Which means less than nothing to me.
3: And just for luck, let's check it with the board.
2: Okay. By the way, here's a list of the money that bandit got from the bank.
3: Let's see. Over $4,000. One old $20 bill with two holes punched in it. That's a cinch.
2: Yeah, cinch. Look, let's stop wasting time tabulating. Start checking these tools.
3: All right. Start with the place nearest to us. Let's teletype these numbers on the gin bottle and try to find out where it was sold.
2: You do that. I've got a hunch we'll find the mate to this crowbar at Sears Roebuck. I bought one there like that once.
3: In which case, let's check there first.

0: Good morning. Trying to find out if you handle this type of crowbar.
1: Let's see it. Yes, we have it. Oh, I did have. We're out right now.
0: This one is new. Looks like it was bought only a few days ago. Is there a bare chance you'd remember it?
1: Well, it's just a coincidence, of course. But I happen to remember that particular bar.
0: You're sure of that?
1: Why, yes. You see, there's a slight nick right here. We'd laid it aside, intending to send it back to the factory. But a man came in and wanted to buy a short crowbar. I only had two, like the one he wanted. So I got one out of the rack and showed it to him.
0: Was it like this one?
1: Well, no. He asked me about some gloves, and we went over to the counter over there where the work gloves are displayed, and he laid down the bar.
0: Did he buy any gloves?
1: Well, no, he didn't like the ones we had down here. So we came over to the counter here. I noticed that he had left the crowbar on the other counter. I was going over to get it, but he said the other bar was all right.
0: That was this one.
1: Oh, yes, the one with the nick in it.
0: Did you call his attention to the nick?
1: Well, no, he said it was all right, so I sold it to him.
0: Well, look, we found this bar in the attic of a bank that had just been held up. We want to show you some pictures of robbery suspects and see if you can identify the man.
1: I'm sure I could if I saw him. He was about 45 or 50 years old.
0: Well,
1: and
0: now, just take a look at these pictures and see if he's among them.
1: Let me see. No. Nope, not that one. Nope. No, that looks a little... No, I guess it doesn't. No, I don't think any of those pictures look like him. I'm sorry,
0: That's all right. Now, do you remember if this man bought anything else while he was here?
1: Well, not for me.

0: straightened.
1: Here's a piece of wire. Do you stock any like that?
0: No, we don't. However, I think Montgomery Ward handles wire like that.
1: How do you happen to know that?
0: Well, I used to work there.
1: Well, take a look at these tin snips. Do they sell those, too?
0: I'm pretty sure they don't.
1: Well, it's worth looking into anyway.
2: Maybe we'd better take a run over there. Somebody there might have a better memory.
1: Looking for a piece of wire like this. Do you carry it?
3: Yes, sir. Right over here.
1: We don't want to buy any. We just want to know if you remember selling any of it in the last 2 or 3 days.
3: Well, just a minute. I'll look back over my sales check. Mm. Let me see now. Oh, yeah. I sold 500 feet of it Monday, 3 feet on Tuesday, 3 10-foot pieces Tuesday afternoon, 40 feet of it Wednesday.
1: Never mind. Just forget about the whole thing.
3: Okay.
1: You don't happen to remember anybody who bought any of this wire, do you?
3: Oh, no. You see, I stole so much of it that I just couldn't possibly remember everybody that comes in
1: to get
3: anything.
1: Maybe I shouldn't have mentioned it. Pardon me. Just forget all about it, will you?
3: Yeah, sure.
1: Thanks. Goodbye.
2: Say, are we going to traipse all over Pasadena trying to find out who bought a piece of wire and some tin snips?
1: Yes, if that's necessary to find out a better description of this bandit than we're able to get from those men at the bank.
2: Just how do you think you're going to get that description?
1: Sooner or later, I'll find somebody who'll remember seeing him.
2: Granted. But where's the next stop?
1: Well, I've got a hunch that we'll find that he bought the rope at a 5 and 10.
2: Which has the needle in the haystack gag backed off the map.
1: Be that as it may, that's our next stop.
2: And this is the place to stop first. Here's one right here.
1: Good morning, miss.
4: Good morning, sir.
1: Can you tell me if you sell this kind of rope in this store?
4: Yes, sir. I believe we do. The girl who takes care of that counter is out today. Perhaps I can find it for you.
1: Okay, you will.
4: Just a moment, please. I'll be right back.
2: So far, net result. Nothing.
1: Oh, stop grumbling. Rome wasn't built in a day, you know.
2: And we're not investigating that job.
4: The department manager says that this is known as Home Tie Silver Twist Clothesline. It sells for 10 cents a bundle. That's about 25 feet.
1: You wouldn't remember selling any of it, would you?
4: No, sir. You see, that's out of my department.
1: I see. Well, thanks for the information anyway.
4: You're welcome, sir.
2: Well, where to now?
1: Let's go back and see if there's any news from Sacramento on those license stamp numbers on that gin bottle.

0: Well, here's the message.
1: What luck?
0: Says here that the Board of Equalization number can't be traced, but that the smaller number, the C-300, is a liquor distributor in Los Angeles.
1: It ought to be easy enough to find out who he sells to in Pasadena.
0: Whereupon we start all over again, trying to get an identification. Oh, well, it's worth trying anyway. Let's call up the distributor.
1: Sergeant, get me Granite 0456. Yeah, Los Angeles. Nope, call me. Assuming that we get an identification of this man, how do you propose to find him?
0: In Pasadena? That shouldn't be so hard.
1: Maybe so. I have a hunch about this job.
0: And that is?
1: I have a hunch that it's going temporarily into the unsolved file.
0: And over my dead body.
1: Yeah? Oh, fine. Hello? Detective Lieutenant O'Rourke. O'Rourke. Oh, never mind. This is the Pasadena Police Department. I'm trying to trace a liquor stamp that I understand is assigned to your firm. Yeah? It's C, as in cat. 300? Yeah, C. 300. All right, I'll wait. Best look in the book to find out who handled that shipment.
0: Probably turned out to be somebody in Southgate.
1: Hello? Who? Safety Drug Company, 200 North Lake Street, Pasadena. Thanks. Well, that's a break anyway.
0: Seems like a good time to visit the drugstore on Lake Street.

0: We're from the police department. We're trying to trace a rubber-stamped number. C-300. That's the number on a gin shipment from Los Angeles.
1: Yeah, it's the number we always have on the liquor invoices. Stamped on the state license stamp, too.
0: Now, I realize it's asking a lot. But have you sold any of this last shipment to anyone in particular that you remember?
1: Let's see now. I don't know whether I remember all of them. You see, we've only sold about half a dozen bottles of that particular lot.
0: Now, look. Here are some pictures of suspects in that bank robbery job at Mentor in Colorado.
1: Oh.
0: Recognize any of them?
1: Yeah, let me see. No, I don't believe I ever saw any of them.
0: Are you sure?
1: Yeah, I'm pretty sure. Come to think about it, the only man I distinctly remember was Mr. Linton. Yeah, he was in here just before we closed last night.
0: You mean the Harry Linton who used to be president of the realty board here?
1: That's right. That's the one. I hadn't seen him for quite a long time, but he came by and bought a bottle of gin and some cigarettes.
0: What kind of cigarettes?
1: Wings, I think. Yeah, that's right.
0: Oh, well, that doesn't matter. It couldn't have been Harry Linton who held up the bank. Respectable citizen like he is wouldn't be mixed up in a thing like this.
1: I know that. Just happens that he's the only one I remember because I hadn't seen him around in a long time.
0: I understand he's been living up around Santa Barbara somewhere.
2: Didn't he go up to Oregon a year or so ago?
0: That's the fellow.
2: Uh-huh.
0: Bought an orange grove up there. Didn't do so well and moved back down to Santa Barbara. But he's still living up there.
1: Yeah, I think he had a woman with him in his car. Noticed he drove away in a sedan that was parked out in front.
0: Probably his wife or his mother, maybe.
1: Maybe.
0: She lives close by here somewhere.
2: Well, there's another suspect gone.
0: Nobody could ever call Harry a suspect.
2: No, I guess not. Well, thanks for your help, old man.
1: Quite welcome.
2: I'll be looking somewhere else.
1: Sure.
2: Looks like your unsolved hunch was right, Bob.
3: So the case of the bank robbery of the branch bank at Mentor in Colorado in Pasadena was placed in the unsolved file. Occasionally, as criminals of various types were picked up, officers questioned them regarding the bank job, but always without result. Time after time, articles found at the scene of the crime were placed in front of suspects in the hope that some faint sign of recognition would enable the officers on the case to force a confession. But just as often, the exhibits were returned to the files, still unused as evidence. Innumerable checks were made of fingerprints taken from suspects and compared with those found in the bank, the washroom, and on the gin bottle. Always with the same result. The case remained unsolved.
0: Did you ever see that crowbar before?
4: No, I don't use no crowbars. I'm a yegg. I knock them open.
0: I'll remember that. That pen and pencil. Ever see it before?
5: Why, of course not. I never carry such thing.
0: No, afraid you'll soil your fingers.
5: Oh, don't you talk that way to me.
0: Ah, go on. Get out of here. You didn't by any chance get that scar on your hand by cutting yourself with a gin bottle?
5: Nah, I got it from knocking a copper's teeth out. You want me to show you?
0: Maybe I do.
5: Now, wait a minute. Don't get sore. I was only kidding. Honest, I was.
0: Mr. Dietzler, is this the man who held up your bank last March?
6: I don't think so. No, I'm sure he's not the man. This man is shorter. His hair is darker.
0: Thanks, Mr. Dietzler. That's plenty.
6: Well, I'll keep my eyes open, Lieutenant. If I see the bandit, I'll let you know.
0: Thanks. You'll do that.
3: One crisp day in January, months after the holdup, a customer enters a cleaning shop next door to the bank.
7: Well, well, well, well. Good morning, Grady, my boy. How's old man Grisham today, eh?
8: Oh, I'll get by.
7: Has my suit ready yet?
8: Yeah, I just finished pressing it.
7: Okay, mind if I change into it here? I'm on my way to lunch with a girlfriend.
8: Oh, go right back there.
7: Yeah, what's on your mind, Grady, my boy? You keep looking out in the street.
8: I'm watching a bird out front. He's been hanging around here for a couple of days. Looks suspicious to me.
7: Oh, he's probably one of those movie guys. They're going to shoot a picture here someday this week.
8: That's so? I hadn't heard about it. Well, I guess that's it. He keeps driving by in an old car, and then he'll walk past here and on by the bank. Keep looking in the bank windows. I thought maybe he was that guy that held up the bank last year.
7: Oh, bank bandits never come back to the scene of their crime. That's murderers you're thinking about. You know, lightning never strikes twice the same place, Grady.
8: Maybe not, but I ain't heard that criminals don't return.
7: Well, maybe you've got something there, Grady, my boy, but I don't know what it is. Well, I'm going back to the bank. So long, Grady.
8: So long. See you next week.
7: Good morning, Mr. Dietzler. Had any holdups lately?
6: No, thank the Lord. I spent too much time over at the police department trying to identify the last bandit we had in here.
7: You know, I was just talking to Grady Grisham next door. He's been worrying about that fellow standing out there on the curb. Says he's been around here for a day or two now.
6: Where?
7: Right there, just outside left window.
6: Joe, come here a minute.
9: Yes, sir, Mr. Dietzler?
6: What? Look, outside the window there. See that man?
9: That's him. That's the one that held us up.
6: Call the police. I'll watch him. Tell him to hurry.
7: Let me out of here. I don't want to be here if he comes in.
6: No, you stay inside. There may be shooting. He might see you anyway.
10: They're on the way. I got O'Rourke and Norton by accident.
6: Now you go on back to your desk and act as if nothing had happened. Maybe you won't come in before the police get here.
10: Looks like it's taking them a long time to get here.
7: What do you expect them to do? Fly?
6: Well, I hope they don't come blowing that siren. It might scare him away.
7: Well, I'd just as soon have them chase him somewhere else.
6: I hear a siren.
7: Say, maybe that bird isn't a bandit. He doesn't seem to mind the siren.
6: Look, he sees the car.
7: It stopped right in front of him.
6: I hope he doesn't start shooting.
7: Why don't you yell at the cops, huh?
6: That's the man, officer. That man right there.
7: He's running across the street. Stop him.
11: Hey, you, stop.
12: I'll stop you if you come a step closer.
11: Oh, yeah?
12: I warned you.
11: Let him have it, boss.
2: Who is it, Bob? You know him?
0: Can you tie that? It's Harry Linton.
3: How did you travel to the scene of your vacation? By rail, by boat, or by airplane? Well, no matter which it was, the chances are you arrived at your destination safely and punctually because your traveling companion was Sinclair Motor Oils. Yes, it's true. No less than 150 airlines, flying fields, and airplane manufacturers, great fleets of ships, and 52 railway systems have thoughtfully assigned to these really superior lubricants the vitally important duty of getting there on time with a minimum of wear and tear on their respective motors. Officials of these companies have selected Sinclair Motor Oils after putting them to every conceivable test. The terrific heat and continuously high speeds for hours on end, under which ordinary oils give up the ghost. These finer lubricants do not break down. Sinclair Motor Oils are refined by a patented Sinclair process, which eliminates those two highway robbers of motor efficiency, petroleum jelly and wax. If your vacation is still in the offing, or you're planning a weekend jaunt in your car, you will, of course, Sinclairize for safety before leaving. Let the experience of airlines, steamship and railroad executives, together with millions of motorists in 45 nations of the world, be your guide. Before you set out on that vacation, treat your motor to a refill of Sinclair Opaline at only 25 cents a quart. The same Rio Grande dealer who gives your automobile police car performance with Rio Grande cracked gasoline will Sinclairize it for safety with a crankcase full of the smoother, tougher oil that everyone is talking about. Sinclair. And now again we hear Chief C.H. Kelly of the Pasadena Police Department. Chief Kelly.
13: Thus did one of Pasadena's respected former citizens meet death at the hands of a police officer seeking to arrest an identified bank bandit. A death which a coroner's jury found to be justifiable homicide. Letters found on the dead man revealed a well-laid plan to commit suicide. Whether he had intended doing this if his planned holdup should fail, or whether he tricked the officers into carrying out his scheme, no one will ever know. It is sufficient to know that his crime did not pay.
3: Thank you, Chief Kelly.

0: 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Here's an episode of The Adventures of Philip Marlowe Detective. This episode originally aired Saturday, August 25th, 1951, 75 years ago today, titled Hair for G-String.
1: Most Saturdays at this time, we spend an exciting half hour of adventure and action with America's public hero number one, Hopalong Cassidy. Well, even two-fisted cowboys take summer vacations when they can, and Hoppy is no exception. But Hopalong and Topper will be back with us riding the CBS air trails again 4 weeks from tonight, September 22nd.
2: Get this and get it straight. Crime is a sucker's road, and those who travel it wind up in the gutter, the prison of the grave. There's no other end, but they never learn.
1: From the pen of Raymond Chandler, outstanding author of crime fiction, comes his most famous character in The Adventures of Philip Marlowe. Now, with Gerald Moore starred as Philip Marlowe, we bring you tonight's transcribed story, Air for G-String.
2: There's nothing really wrong with a hot summer. But if some sadist really wanted to bring out the worst in anybody, particularly me, after a steaming day, all he has to do is expose me to air conditioning. Take, for instance, the Broadview Hotel, which was on Olive Street in downtown L.A. It ground out alternating currents of cold air from what could laughingly be called the lobby. I'd revolved through the usual doors and stood squinting into the icy darkness. When my eyes leveled off again, I made my way to the elevators, sinking into the deep piled carpeting up to my hot and cold ankles. By the time I reached room 972, I was in the first stages of a chill. Yeah, air conditioning is a marvelous invention. It guarantees the summer cold for life.
3: Oh, you're Mr. Marlowe?
2: That's right. That makes you Mr. Allman, huh?
3: Oh, come in.
2: Martin Allman?
3: Come in.
2: Sure. Yeah, you're nothing like I'd pictured you, Mr. Allman.
3: Sit down, please, Mr. Marlowe. Pictured me? I don't understand.
2: Well, all my life I'd heard about Philadelphia lawyers. Somewhere along the line I drew up a mental 8x10 of a... Yeah, well, it doesn't matter. You just don't look the prototype.
3: Perhaps that's because I'm only a junior partner in the firm, Mr. Marlowe.
2: Yeah, maybe that's it.
3: You know, it's an odd thing about prototypes, Mr. Marlowe. They'll trick you.
2: Oh?
3: For example, I've always had the idea that men in your... Well, I'll call it a profession.
2: That's nice of you.
3: That men in your profession always wore trench coats.
2: Yeah, well, that's because Bogart looks so good in them.
3: Yes. Well, about our business together. I'll be here in Los Angeles a few days representing the firm in a number of ways, but while I'm here, I hope to locate a man by the name of Buff Ryan.
2: Did you say that first name was Buff?
3: Yes, odd name, isn't it?
2: Yeah.
3: But that's beside the point. This Buff Ryan, it seems, has inherited a small amount of money from a maiden aunt who passed away some time ago in Philadelphia.
2: Oh.
3: According to our information... My firm is executor of her estate. Mr. Ryan came west about a year ago. And until approximately 6 months ago, he could be reached at a Waring Street address in care of a C.A. Douglas. But our correspondence to him there has been returned, marked unknown at this address.
2: That's the last record you have on him?
3: Yes, that's the last. We've written to this C.A. Douglas, but received no answer from him. I've called him since I arrived in town. There's been no answer.
2: Well, maybe they've both left town, moved away.
3: Well, that's possible, of course, but... But perhaps you'll find that out when you get to checking on Mr. Ryan.
2: I see. Well, I'm to find him, if I can, and tell him about this inheritance, huh? By the way, how much is it?
3: $5,000. Just about Miss Leader's entire estate.
2: Miss Leader sounds like a comment.
3: Her full name. You may want that. Was Julie Leader.
2: Julie Leader.
3: I'm sorry, I can't show you a picture of Mr. Ryan. I'm expecting one to be sent out to me while I'm here. Expected it this morning, as a matter of fact.
2: Yeah, well, maybe a description of him will do. Have you ever seen him?
3: No. But we were able to find out that he's slightly less than 6 feet tall, light brown hair, straight. Blue eyes, weighed about 180 pounds when he left Philadelphia a year ago. No distinguishing marks about him, according to our description. Oh, yes, and he's about 35 years old.
2: Well, that's pretty complete. Oh, you better let me have the last address you have on Ryan, too.
3: Oh, of course. Here. I've written it down for you with the phone number I've been calling.
2: Mm-hmm.
3: I'll be handling most of my business affairs right here at the hotel, Mr. Marlowe. I'll appreciate it if you'll check in occasionally. Let me know your progress.
2: Oh, sure. I'd be glad to.
3: Say around 3 o'clock this afternoon?
2: Okay. Tell you everything I know about then. Yeah, but then it might not be a thing.
3: I know your reputation, Mr. Marlowe. You'll find him, I'm sure.
2: Oh, don't get me wrong. If he's to be found, I'll probably find him. But I have missed, you know. Just why I should want to rock the confidence of a Philadelphia lawyer, I don't know. Maybe it was because Martin Allman, for all his conservative Brooks Brothers attire, looked too much or not enough like what he was supposed to be. Maybe it was because the East Los Angeles address he'd handed me for Buff Ryan was a cinch to be 30 degrees hotter. It was, too. Waring Street was lined with gray little houses surrounded by small gray lawns dotted with straggling gray trees. The color scheme was the direct result of long years of constant neglect. I knocked a long time on the door of the C.A. Douglas residence. The porch was littered with old papers, an assortment of throwaways and leaves. The only response I got was from a scrawny cat, also gray, who leaped up on the porch rail to spit and yowl at me. I yowled back and walked off the porch in the general direction of my car. That's when I noticed a smaller, grayer house behind this one, on the same lot. And I thought I saw a curtain at the front window move slightly. The cat dogged my steps back to see.

0: Yeah?
1: Oh, pardon me, but I'm trying to locate C.A. Douglas. Does he still live in the house in front of you?
0: I don't know. I haven't seen Mr. Douglas in quite a while.
1: Oh. You think he moved away?
0: Maybe. I don't know. How would I know?
1: I don't know.
0: Well, look, I'm in kind of a hurry. I'm getting dressed to go to work.
1: How long have you lived here?
0: What difference does it make?
1: Did you ever know a guy named Buff Ryan?
0: Of course not.
1: Why, of course not. Why not just know?
0: Listen, I don't know hardly anybody, and I don't know you. And, now it's the phone. Go away, will you please, mister?
1: No. No, I don't think
0: Hello?
1: I will, honey. She was tall, very blonde, very good to look at. A fresh blue housecoat wrapped around just the way it should. And even after I entered the spotless little living room, the faint aura of her cologne lingered on. I couldn't tell anything about the phone conversation she was having in the next room, but I could tell a lot about her by the several scantily clad pictures of her that greeted me from various points of the room. Yeah, I could tell a lot about her.
0: Hey, what's the idea? You just can't walk in here. Do you want me to call the police?
1: Not especially. I was just admiring your pictures.
0: So?
1: Yeah, you have exceptional handwriting.
0: You're pretty nosy, aren't you?
1: I particularly like this sample where it says, "For Buff, darling, my love, Blossom."
0: Listen, mister, I got things to do, so run along.
1: How long have you known Buff, honey?
0: You think I'm kidding about calling the cops? Well, I do it all right, only...
1: Only what?
0: Only I'm due downtown at work. Oh, honest, mister, I'm not going to talk to you anymore. You got no right to ask me questions about anything. And nothing says I got to answer.
1: That's right, honey, you sure don't. Now, where's Buff?
0: I don't know.
1: I'll drive you downtown and you can tell me all about it, huh?
0: You're driving me nowhere but out of my mind.
1: Now, look, I got good news for your boy. He'd want to see me.
0: Get out.
1: Okay, Blossom, okay. What time's your first show?
0: 2 o'clock. How did you know?
1: Yeah, I read the papers. And occasionally I've been known to contribute to the cultural progress of Los Angeles. You know, save the burlesque houses. The pictures she'd autographed to Buff had been propped up between my sugar bowl and the salt shaker the Sunday morning before, in the theatrical section of the Sunday paper. Yeah, I didn't recognize her with her house coat on. And all the way back downtown, I reflected on the advantages of being well-read. Well, I parked in a lot on a side street at the north end of Skid Row and stopped for lunch at a newspaper man's hangout nearby. It was almost time for Blossom's first show when I felt fortified enough to walk along the street past the blank stares of the winos and the dank air of the Muscatel missions. Blossom's flag flew above the marquee. Blossom, the flower of burlesque.
2: How many, please?
1: One, huh?
2: There you are, sir.
1: Thanks. Say, do you think I can get in to see Blossom?
2: I don't see how you can miss with buying the ticket and all.
1: No. I mean, I'd like to see her personally in a dressing room. I'd like to talk to her.
2: Well, I'm sure you have my permission. Whether or not you'll get Blossom's is strictly between her and her moral fiber.
1: You know something? You're not much help.
2: You know something? I don't try to be.
1: I'll miss you.
3: And here it is, your very last chance before the great show. I'm about to pass among you with these boxes of delicious chocolate candy with the nuts inside. And don't forget with each and every purchase... I beg your pardon, sir. Yes, sir, thank you very much. With the purchase of every box of this delicious chocolate candy with the nuts inside, our very special offer, a genuine gold bottle with each and every purchase.
1: He wasn't going to make a killing, exactly. There weren't more than six guys in the place. I wandered down the side aisle toward a door to one side of the stage and pushed through. I found myself in a dark, narrow catwalk of the hallway.
4: Show's gonna be out front, Mac. You guys can't come back here.
1: Well, this guy did. Where can I find Blossom?
4: Out front. About 10 minutes.
1: Well, I'll wait for her back here, thanks.
4: Look, I can make myself clear if I had got
1: it. I wish you would. Your lighting system's very bad back here.
4: Well, your light's out front where it counts, Mac. Come on, get
1: Take
4: out of here.
1: Take it easy, fella. This is business. I don't like being pushed.
4: Well, that can happen. You won't like it if you don't get out of here.
5: You two, you're causing too much commotion. Now get out front where you belong.
4: Yeah, that's a good idea.
1: Now, look, I don't know who you are.
5: Well, I can clear that up for you quick, friend. I'm the manager of this theater. Now run along like he did.
1: Now, where can we talk? In your office?
5: Why should I talk to you?
1: Because I'm a booking agent. I want to talk to you about Blossom.
5: She's booked.
6: Okay, we'll talk about something else. Where's your office?
5: Now, look, the show's starting. We can't stay back here. Follow me.
3: Jerry,
6: you sure have a bunch of art lovers in the audience.
5: Sure, sure. It's a class show. Come on, through this door. Now then, you're no booking agent, so what's on your mind?
6: Blossom, and what's your name?
5: Ballou, George Ballou. Why?
6: Would it mean anything to you if I told you that Buff Ryan's Aunt Julie died in Philadelphia and left him $5,000?
5: Wouldn't mean a thing.
6: Wouldn't, huh?
5: No.
6: That's funny, because you're the first one who'd fit the picture.
5: What picture?
6: Slightly under 6 feet tall, light brown hair straight, blue eyes, about 35 years old, weigh about 180.
5: And what are you trying to prove, that you can see me?
6: Maybe. So my Philadelphia message doesn't interest you, huh?
5: Nothing about you interests me except how you got in here in the first place.
6: Bought a ticket.
5: Then go on out and see the show.
6: I think I will. I also think I'll stick around and see Blossom after her performance.
5: I wouldn't do that. If I were you, I'd see the show and get out. I don't want any trouble around here.
6: I don't either. And if you see Buff before the show's over, tell him I'm out front, will you?
5: I said I don't want any trouble.
6: You're in a rut. I walked down the aisle that led backstage, the course I'd already charted. Blossom's costume was less demure than her blue housecoat. There was a school of thought surrounding me that this was more effective. Near the door, I stopped a moment in silent appreciation.
7: Don't look at her like that.
6: I didn't know I was.
7: And don't get any more ideas about going back to her dressing room. I ain't gonna like that.
6: Now, look, look. Go back to your seat. Live it up. Ballou said it was okay.
7: He wouldn't say that. He knows better.
6: All right, go tell him he knows better.
7: Yeah, I will. You stay here.
6: It was the same voice I met backstage the first time. The same pungent odor of muscatel. Before he lurched back up the aisle, I'd had a good look at a twisted face and a pair of watery blue eyes. Backstage, I waited for Blossom's act to conclude. It did.

0: In just a moment, we'll return to the second act of Philip Marlowe. But first, love that Monday through Friday night session of Smiles. Beulah is back with Hattie McDaniel again, starring as an over-generous, over-anxious to be wed, overweight damsel holding forth over CBS Radio. 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Now with our star, Gerald Moore, the second act of Philip Marlowe, and tonight's story, Air for G-String.
1: I couldn't have been out long. About 8 bars of imagination unless I'd missed a full chorus. At some point, I was fuzzily aware of being carried sack-style somewhere, then being dropped not too gently onto a set of the noisiest springs I'd ever heard. This music lulled me for a while, and then I heard a door slam. And my head rolled off on the floor and broke.
2: Come on, Marlowe, you're not dead.
1: Is that official?
2: How'd you get in here, anyway?
1: You wouldn't believe me if I told you. I hardly believe it myself.
2: You're not supposed to be back here.
1: Yeah, I know, I know, I know, I know. I've had that pointed out to me several times now. Yeah, and I didn't think I told you my name.
2: Your wallet was on the floor. I can read.
1: Oh, yeah. Well, good for you. Who hit me and with what size sandbag?
2: I don't know.
1: You never know anything, do you?
2: Listen, Mr. Marlowe, you've been barging in all day where you're not wanted.
1: Why didn't you tell me Buff was a wino? Ooh! Hey, look, that's what's left of my head, huh?
2: I hope it hurt. I hope it hurt awful.
1: Well, you get your hope it did.
3: Listen, you, I'm pretty fed up with you.
1: No, just how you feel, Baloo.
3: I told you before.
1: I know what you told me. You don't want any trouble. Okay. Okay, I'm going. Now, Blossom, what about Buff?
2: I don't know.
1: Oh, never mind.
4: Now, don't tell me you want another ticket.
1: Not me, kid. I've taken the cure.
4: How is your moral fiber?
1: Like Gibraltar. You know a guy named Buff Ryan?
4: For free, I don't know my own mother.
1: You don't, huh?
4: Mm-mm.
1: See your point. Here. Here's mine. Memory getting any better?
4: It's clearing up a little.
1: Thought it would.
4: Well, when he ain't here, which he ain't right now, he's usually at Mother Morris's. That's for one.
1: Mother Morris's, huh?
4: Mm-hmm. Flophouse, 3 doors down. Or for two, Tri Tilly's, 4 doors down. A saloon.
1: Thank you. Mother Morris couldn't help me, lovable old lush that she was. And a penetrating search of the 25-cent bed she sold revealed a lot of things. But no Buff Ryan. Tilly's downstairs next door didn't look very promising at first, but that was before I saw the twisted face with the watery blue eyes at the far end of the bar. Beside him, the unofficial dean and philosopher of Skid Row, J. Fenton Prentice. I started toward them, but a cordon of winos surrounded me before I could reach him.
5: That's him, Prentice. That's the one.
1: Yeah, Prentice, I'm the one. Will you call the brothers here off, make them breathe in another direction, and let me talk to Buff?
6: We're a close association here, Mr. Marlowe. Outsiders are not welcome.
1: Oh, come on, Prentice. You know me well enough.
6: Perhaps, Mr. Marlowe, but we know each other better, my associates and I. My young friend Buff here quite obviously does not wish to talk with you. We're merely respecting his wishes. In our own way.
1: Oh, come on. Look, this is cockeyed. Maybe this isn't the place to say it, but you've inherited money, Buff. That's all I came to tell you.
6: Really?
5: Yeah. Who died?
1: Your Aunt Julie.
5: Well, I don't say any more, Prentice. Don't let him get to me. I gotta get out of here.
6: If you gentlemen will restrain Mr. Marlowe.
1: Buff, you crazy fool! Listen to me. There's a lawyer here from Philadelphia to see you. He's at the Broadview, will you? For heaven's sake, get in touch with him. Listen to me.
6: They will, son. They will.
1: The lawyer's name is Martin Orman, you idiot. Go see him.
5: Let go of me,
1: you stupid dolts. Yeah. Thanks, Prentice. And nothing. Buff was nowhere to be seen when I hit the street. Didn't matter. It was 3 o'clock. I delivered my message from Martin Orman. Buff could take it from there. Now, I may be wrong, but most guys like to inherit dough. Still, you can never tell with a wino. And Buff was, as they say, bona fide. Martin Allman was glad to see me. That was a nice change of pace. I told him all I knew. Didn't take long.
7: I'm afraid you've had quite a bad experience, Mr. Marlowe. I'm sorry.
1: I'm sorry, too.
7: Oh, by the way, this picture arrived. Special delivery from Philadelphia about an hour ago.
1: Oh?
7: Is this the reluctant chap you tracked down?
1: Let me see that. Oh, yeah, yeah, that's Buff, before Muscatel.
7: Well, you've done a fine job, Mr. Marlowe. I made your check out for you.
1: Thanks. So you're going to try to get in touch with Buff yourself?
7: Perhaps. Not personally, of course. You're certain that Waring Street address, the little house in back, should reach him?
1: Yeah, yeah. Or I suppose you could get in touch with him through Blossom at the Burlesque Theater.
7: Mm-hmm. Well, we've done all we can for now. Unfortunately, I've been called back to Philadelphia. I'm taking your plane out in an hour.
1: Well, what about Buff and the inheritance?
7: Well, now that I know he can be reached, we'll mail it to him. After all, we can't force it on him, now can we, Mr. Marlowe?
1: No. Doesn't look like we can. Yeah, well, he's all yours, Mr. Allman. Martin Allman seemed satisfied that we'd done our job. So I left wishing someone would come up to me and tell me Aunt What's-Her-Name had left me 5,000 clams. When I got back to my car, I had it all figured how I'd go home and forget what Martin had called quite a bad experience. One look inside my car told me it wasn't going to work out that way at all.
6: You weren't as long as I thought you'd be, Mr. Marlowe.
1: How'd you get here from Skid Row, Prentice? Fly?
6: I always taxi.
1: How nice for you.
6: After you left Tilly's, I fell to thinking, Mr. Marlowe.
1: Quite a fall.
6: It occurred to me that perhaps you were telling Buff the truth all the time.
1: I was. That's not important now, is it?
6: Oh, yes. I should say it's quite important.
1: Really?
6: You mustn't be too hard on Buff, Mr. Marlowe. He's like most men on the row. He probably has his reasons for running. Running from life, perhaps. Running from himself. Or others.
1: Are you trying to tell me something, Prentice?
6: Now, that would be presumptuous of me, Mr. Marlowe. Temper justice with mercy. That much I say to you. I tell you, Buff Ryan is running. And with reason. If his reason interests you, then I suggest you set about finding out what it is.
1: Well, is there any reason why I should?
6: No. No, there isn't, but this much I do know. He has left the row. And he is running.
1: I saved J. Fenton Prentice's taxi fare back to what he affectionately referred to as the row. He wouldn't have followed me if he hadn't wanted me to know something peculiar about Buff. And yet, his odd code kept him from telling me himself. I knew that code well enough to know that it had something to do with the police. Yeah, well, like I say, I'm a curious fella.
8: Well, now, Phil, is this a big-time or small-time crook, this Ryan?
1: He's pretty small, Sergeant Mooney, if he is one.
8: Aliases?
1: No, not that I know of.
8: Well, we'll try Ryan just for size, huh? Buff's a crazy name.
1: He's a crazy guy.
8: We'll have to look for it in the moniker file if we don't have it here. Hold it here. This your guy?
1: Where? Oh, yeah. Yeah, yeah, yeah, that's it. Let's see that, will you? Take it out of there.
8: Yeah.
1: Let's see, not much of a reckon. Suspect, armed robbery, charges dropped. Suspect extortion charges dropped.
8: Wonder why they bothered to take his picture.
1: I don't know. Aliases. Buff Ragland, Bob Rutledge, C.A. Douglas.
8: Hmm?
1: Hello.
8: What?
1: Takes care of one question mark.
8: Does it?
1: Yeah, take my word for it, kid, it does. Let's see. Last question in connection with the slaying of Julie Lita, Philadelphia. Wait a minute. Aunt Julie, holy smoke. I knew I didn't like this Martin Allman. I didn't bother to check his record. I got the picture. No wonder Buff ran from me like the plague. Martin had suckered me into setting Buff up for the kill. Marlowe, the finger man, that's great. Well, I got back to the theater and practically nothing flat. Yanked Blossom practically off stage, shoved her into my car and drove like mad to the little gray house behind the little gray house. Prentice said Buff had left Skid Row. If he wasn't on Waring Street, he might be anywhere, including dead. Martin was paying off a cab driver in front of the house. Blossom cued me to the alley entrance and back.
2: Please, God.
9: Please don't let anything happen to him.
1: Don't crack now, honey. We'll make it in time. If we just let us in.
9: He's got to, Mr. Marlowe. He's my husband.
1: Okay, okay. Take it easy, baby.
10: Stand away from him, Blossom, or I'll kill you, too.
9: No, Buff, no.
1: Now, listen, Buff Martin's coming in the front. You can't waste time with us.
10: I don't believe you, Marlowe. You're part of the deal. And... hey, what is this?
1: You should have listened to me, Buff. I'm sorry, Blossom. I had to.
9: He's
1: all right. He's just out. Now, listen, you got to answer that front door.
9: No.
1: Answer it. I'll be right behind the door. He won't do anything to you. Just let him come in.
9: But I'm afraid.
1: So am I. Come on.
11: Oh, how do you do? I was looking for a gentleman by the name of Buff Ryan. I'm an old friend of his. I understood he lived here.
2: Yes. Yes, he does.
11: Is he at home now?
2: Yes. Won't you come in? Oh,
11: thank you.
9: Marlowe, thank heaven.
1: Thank me, I got his gun.
9: Are you all right?
1: Never felt better. Go throw some water on your boy and get him in here. Maybe he'll talk now.
10: Yeah. Yeah, maybe I will. Now.
9: Buff, darling, you're not hurt?
10: Not anymore, honey. I don't figure you, I guess, Marlowe. I thought you were on Martin's team.
1: I was, at first, when I thought the business about you inheriting the 5,000 bucks was legitimate. What's he got against you?
10: I saw too much once, about a year ago. I saw Martin kill Julie Leader. I was the only one who saw it. I knew he'd give me the same thing if he ever got the chance. He can't do that now, can he?
1: Not if you'll talk, when we get the law here.
9: Buff, why didn't you tell me?
10: Silly question, honey. Sure, Marlowe. Call the law. It'll be almost a pleasure to talk.
1: So much for that. Buff and Blossom are doing fine. Every once in a while, we sit in the third row and yell, "Down in front." Yeah, he's got a good job now. And soon they'll have enough for the traditional vine-covered respectability. Oh, by the way, he's taken to wearing Brooks Brothers-type suits. You know what? He looks just like a Philadelphia lawyer. How do you like that?

0: The Adventures of Philip Marlowe, bringing you Raymond Chandler's most famous character, starring Gerald Moore, are produced and transcribed by Norman MacDonald and written for radio by Kathleen Height. Featured in the cast were Jack Moyles as Buff Ryan, Michael Ann Barrett as Blossom, and John Stevenson as Martin Allman, with Sidney Miller as Mr. Ballou, Norman Field as J. Fenton Prentice, Grace Leonard as Gloria B., Sergeant Mooney is played by Jack Crucian. Gerald Moore may currently be seen in the Santana production, Sirocco. The special music for Philip Marlowe is composed by Pierre Garagank and conducted by Wilbur Hatch. 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
1: This time she was lovely and I was engaged. Engaged to help a beautiful shepherd who had a flock of trouble. 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

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Yours on most of these same CBS stations. Today, with the country rising to meet the challenge of aggression, the Red Cross has been asked by the government to undertake tremendous tasks. 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Clarence Cassell speaking. 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

0: You're listening to the Detective Show's Hour on ABN, the Antioch Broadcasting Network. You just heard an episode of Philip Marlowe, which originally aired Saturday, August 25th, 1951, 75 years ago today. Its title, Hair for G-String. Here's an episode of Yours Truly, Johnny Dollar, which originally aired Sunday, August 25th, 1957, 69 years ago today, titled The Smoky Sleeper Matter.
1: From Hollywood, it's time now for
2: Johnny Dollar.
3: Fred Larkin, Johnny. New Jersey Fire and Casualty. Hope I didn't get you out of bed.
2: Well, you sure did, Freddie, but how are things in Trenton?
3: In Trenton, fine. In the little town of Vineland, I'm not so sure.
2: Vineland? About halfway between Philadelphia and Atlantic City?
3: That's the place.
2: What goes down there?
3: Fire.
2: Arson?
3: That's what I hope you can find out.
2: Well, any reason for suspicion?
3: Yes. A man who holds the policy on $83,000 worth of bedding.
2: Bedding?
3: Mattresses, box springs, it went up in smoke 2 days ago.
2: Okay, Fred, I'll grab the first train.
1: Bob Bailey in the exciting adventures of the man with the action-packed expense account. America's fabulous freelance insurance investigator.
2: Yours truly, Johnny Dollar.
1: And now, Act One of Yours Truly, Johnny Dollar.

0: 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Expense account item 1, 1075, fare and incidentals, Hartford to Trenton. Item 2, 80 cents, taxi to Fred Larkin's office on West State Street. He lost no time in getting right to the point.
1: That's right, 83,000, total loss.
0: Well, who's filed the claim, Fred?
1: Name's Ben Murray, sole owner and manager of Ben Murr Furniture Sales in Philadelphia. Sort of a small chain scattered around all over the city.
0: I thought you said the loss was in Vineland.
1: It was. That's where he had a big warehouse.
0: Well, if his stores are in Philly...
1: He claims it's cheaper than maintaining a big warehouse in the city. Also, apparently, it's close to a couple of sources of supply. He's been a good account, Johnny. We've made a lot of money on his policies.
0: Well, it sounds like you've issued him quite a few.
1: Yeah, we have. You see, in addition to the usual coverage on his stores, we've issued him a lot of short-termers on warehouse contents from time to time.
0: I don't quite see what you mean.
1: His whole business is based on special sales. Free inventory, going out of business, distressed merchandise, fired water damage sales, summer, winter, spring, and fall sales. Anything you can think of.
0: No kidding.
1: Periodically, he loads up his Vineland warehouse with stuff he's accumulated for the next big sale. And we insure it. This time, it was $83,000 worth of box springs and mattresses.
0: Wow, that's a lot of bedding for just one sale.
1: Don't worry. He'd have got rid of it. His salesmen are the sharpest bunch you ever saw. Too sharp, if you ask me. Almost like a bunch of con men. You know what switching means in the retail trade?
0: Isn't that when they advertise a well-known item at a very low price?
1: That's it.
0: Then when you try to buy it, they just happen to have sold the last one.
1: That's it. But by that time, they've got you in the store where they can use the high-pressure pitch to sell you some inferior item at an even higher price. And on a no-return basis.
0: Yeah, by the time the customer gets wise, it's too late.
1: Exactly. I suspect they're not above using the label switch, too. You know, have some local manufacturer make up a cheap item, then put a nationally recognized label on it, or a pretty good copy.
0: My, my, what nice clients you have, Freddy.
1: Well, what can we do, Johnny? As long as we don't catch them red-handed in something that directly affects us.
0: Well, you don't need to write any more policies.
1: The company says different. At least until such a time as they try to pull something on us. Or we find proof of such doings.
0: I see. Now, where'll I find this Ben Murray?
1: Either his main office in Philadelphia or down in Vineland, looking over what's left in the shell of that warehouse.
0: On what exactly does Murray base the amount of his claim?
1: Face value of the policy, which in turn was based on the cost of the goods to him.
0: Huh? You mean you used the figures he gave you?
1: Hardly. We got the figures from the actual bill sent him by the manufacturer.
0: Well, I wondered.
1: I don't blame you. No, Johnny, that $83,000 is exactly what the mattresses and box springs cost him. It was a special order from one manufacturer, made up especially for one big sale.
0: Can your secretary check on Murray's whereabouts for me?
1: Sure.
0: All right, then let me use your phone. I may be able to save us all a lot of time, labor, and soap. I call my old friend Adam Bowles, who lived within a few miles of Vineland. Who, before he retired, was one of the top arson men in the country. Investigator, I mean. He wasn't home, but I left word for him to drive to Vineland and meet me in the lobby of the East Landis Hotel whenever I got there. Meanwhile, Fred's secretary had learned that Ben Murray was in his Philadelphia office. Expense account item 3560 for a train to Philadelphia and cab to the main office of Ben Murray Furniture Sales. The place was a madhouse.
2: Okay, Dollar, go ahead in. It's that first office on the right.
0: Thanks.
2: And listen. Oh, wait a minute. Sales department, call me back. I'm busy. Listen, Dollar, if you can get a word in edgewise with Ben, ask him where's the contracts for that West Philadelphia deal, will you?
0: Oh, sure.
2: Sales department. Yeah? I'll turn a hose on some of that stuff and call it a flood sale. Something like that.
3: Make the picture in that advertisement look good, see? Put a lot of stuff around. Pictures on the wall, rug on the floor, stuff like that. Yeah, make the suckers think they're getting a 25-piece dining room suit, not just a table, four chairs, and 20 crummy dishes. Dollar, sit down.
0: Thanks.
3: Yeah, make it look like they'll be getting everything they see in the ad. Yeah. Now, did you get them sofas in from Sterling? Okay. Put a price ticket of $95 on them, and then mark it down to $49.95, and we'll clean out the whole...
0: Mr. Murray.
3: Huh? He what? Sterling charges $25 for those lousy sofas. Listen, we're giving them $22.50 for them, except for the demonstrator we show on the floor, the good one. Who does he think he is telling me the price he's going to charge me? Oh, that lousy bunch of chiselers trying to hike the price on me. Boy, what a business.
0: From the looks of that outer office, you've got plenty of it.
3: Yeah, volume, dollar. That's what does it. I work on a narrow margin, see?
0: Oh.
3: Yeah, sometimes I even lose money, just to keep the volume up. I got 9 stores, see? They're all over Philadelphia.
4: Hey, Ben.
3: Yeah, what's the matter now?
4: Pine Street wants to know the sale prices on those 3 grades of Night Cloud mattresses. What'll I tell them?
3: What are the cost prices?
4: All the same, $13 a piece.
3: Cost us $13, huh? Well, price them at, $39.95,
0: $49.95,
3: and
0: $69.95.
4: Okay, Ben.
3: Hey,
0: Larry.
3: Narrow profit margin, huh? And now, look, Dollar, your card says you're an insurance investigator.
0: That's right.
3: Well, if it's about that fire I had down in Vineland a couple of days
0: ago... That's exactly what it's about.
3: Well, let me tell you something. Yeah, what is it? Oh, yeah, well, listen. Hey, pick that other phone off the hook, Dollar. That noise is killing me, will you?
0: Why not? I might learn something.
3: Well, you tell him I don't care if he's the Department of Internal Revenue in person.
0: Hello.
3: We pay
5: hey,
3: the
5: Ben,
3: guys
5: I got
3: like
5: a dame here at the store found out that bed we sent her wasn't the same one she saw on the floor.
0: Well, no. Wait just a minute.
5: She threatens to go see the Better Business Bureau.
0: Well, look, this isn't Ben.
5: Huh?
3: That's what I mean.
0: Just hold on a minute, will you? Hold on.
3: And you tell that bookkeeper we got there he either keeps the books the way I tell him or either he... Well, look, I'll call you back, see? Did you hold that call for me, Dollar?
0: Yeah,
3: yeah. Hello? Yeah? Yeah? Well, don't take any chances. Give her anything she wants. Give her the one she saw on the floor. Go out and buy her one, a good one. Just make her happy. Keep her from, you know what I mean. Yeah.
1: Troubles.
3: Well, now, look, Dollar. If you think there was anything wrong with that fire, you prove it. I'll give you this whole business. What do you think I am, a crook?
0: I haven't said that. Yet.
3: Then what's the idea investigating?
0: Not you, but that fire. We always investigate when a claim this large is involved.
3: Oh, yeah?
0: Do it automatically.
3: Look, I'm trying to run an honest business here, just barely scraping by. That phone call just now. A customer ain't 100% satisfied, we make her satisfied.
0: Oh, sure. To keep her from blabbing about the way you rooked her.
3: Oh, look, get out of here, would you? Can't you see I'm busy? I try to run a decent business here, and punks like you come in and... Oh, if I'm... Yeah, hold on. Look, you got some legit reason to investigate, Dollar. You come around then.
0: Maybe I will.
3: Now go on, get out, will you?
0: Gladly.
3: Listen, Charlie, you tell him he tries to outsmart me, I'll sue him for every cent he's got.
0: Expense account item 4, $50 deposit on a drive-your-own car. I crossed the Delaware River Bridge and finally picked up Route 47 for the 35-mile drive down to Vineland. Flat country, this, with plenty of beautiful trees and rich farmland, an occasional cranberry bog. The soft smell of ripening peaches greeted me from the vast orchards I passed. It was all very pleasant. Certainly a complete contrast to the noisy, unhealthy joint I just left. And I could see only too plainly why Fred Larkin suspected arson in the warehouse fire. Sure. If a character like Ben Murray didn't resort to arson, he'd feel he was missing a good bet. Proof of arson, however, is a different matter. And not always easy to come by. That's where I wanted the help of Ed Bowles. But Ed hadn't got to the hotel when I arrived in Vineland. So I drove over to the police headquarters at 610 Wood Street, a block north of Landis Avenue, the main drag. There I found Sergeant Louis Tommaso, who'd been working on the case.
6: Be glad to take you over there, Dollar. Just the other side of Chestnut Avenue, that's over south of town.
0: All right, Sergeant, I'd like to see that warehouse, or what's left of it.
6: Oh, there's plenty left of the warehouse. All metal construction. Come on.
0: That in itself might make it hard to spot arson.
6: Dollar, we went over the... Lieutenant, Mr. Dollar and I are going out to the Benmore warehouse. We went over that place with a fine-tooth comb, both during and after the fire.
0: Came up with nothing, huh?
6: Nothing that would give any cause for suspicion.
0: Sergeant, do you know a man by the name of Adam Bowles?
6: I certainly do. He's been giving me a lot of help with this. You know, just to sort of keep his hand in.
0: And he's found nothing?
6: Not a thing. Of course, he's the kind that never gives up.
0: Yeah. Well, let's get on over and take a look at that place. It was obvious that the whole contents of that warehouse was damaged beyond repair. And apparently the big steel building had been packed to the roof. I looked over some of the damaged mattresses very carefully, sometimes with the aid of my pocket knife, and I learned some rather interesting things. Things that showed the best possible reasons for wanting to burn up a lot of merchandise like this. Wow.
7: Well, have you seen enough, Mr. Dollar?
0: Yeah, I guess so. But I still want to talk to Adam Bowles. So let's go on back to
7: town. Wait a minute. Looks like Ad pulling up in that car there.
0: Huh? Well, so it is. Hey, Ad.
8: What? Johnny.
0: Yeah, well, hi, Ed.
8: Sergeant, don't tell me you'd send for a half-wit like Dollar.
0: Just
8: here.
0: A minute now, Stinky.
8: Why, the greenest rookie on the force would get further.
0: Ed, I'll brain you.
9: You two know each other.

0: What?
1: Well, you look it up. You'll see I'm right. As for you, Johnny, you can just go on back to your company and tell them to pay the claim.
0: Oh, that's so?
1: Yes, sir. Case is closed. At least for you.
0: That's where you're wrong.
1: Huh?
0: After a couple of things I heard at the Benmore office, plus a couple of things I've seen here, Adam, I think this case is just starting for me.

0: Act two of yours truly, Johnny Dollar, in a moment.
1: For a long time, people have been saying that the Earth is shrinking because transportation is getting faster and faster. And because this is true, people are getting closer, too. Today, our neighbors are not only the ones who live next door to us. They're all over the world. It is axiomatic that one should help his neighbor. But Americans have gone a step further. In addition to individuals helping individuals, now many American cities help many other cities through the Sister City program. Now, perhaps you've heard how it works. If not, here's an example or two. In the fall of 1959, a large area of Nagoya, Japan, was struck by a devastating typhoon. Her sister city, Los Angeles, California, sent tons of relief materials to Nagoya by way of an Air Force plane headed for the area. The Marines and the Navy rendered vital emergency aid during the disaster. When earthquakes shook Viña del Mar, Chile, during the summer of 1960, her sister city, Sausalito, California, sent hundreds of dollars worth of relief materials to help out. Another case in point, the school children of Clovis, New Mexico, sent a number of cultural exchange packages to students in their sister city of Adana, Turkey. There are hundreds of such examples because there are hundreds of sister cities. By using this means of diplomacy, friendship and understanding have increased throughout the world and paved the way for permanent freedom, the right of all men everywhere.
0: And now, Act Two of yours truly, Johnny Dollar and the Smoky Sleeper Matter.
2: From the looks of things, the case was practically over. The fire at the warehouse full of box springs and inner spring mattresses had been accidental. And it looked, I underline that word looked, as though Ben Murray's claim for reparation to the tune of $83,000 was entirely justified. Ed Bowles, the finest expert on arson I knew, had produced the man who started the fire as proof. So, on the surface, there was nothing for the company to do but pay Ben Murray's claim. But I smell a rat. A big one. Expense account item 5, 75 cents for a person-to-person call to Fred Larkin in Trenton.
3: Well, Johnny, if you're satisfied with Bowles' conclusion that it wasn't arson, well, that's that. We'll have to pay off the claim.
2: What if I could prove fraud?
3: Fraud? What do you mean?
2: Look, Fred, you told me you saw the bills, the manufacturer's bills, to Murray, giving valuation on the bedding that was stored in that warehouse.
3: Yes, I have photostats of those bills right here in my desk. But what...
2: Good for you. Dig them out, will you?
3: Oh? Why?
2: Go on. Dig them out, Fred, and read them to me.
3: What if there was no arson? I fail to see what you're driving
2: Look, will
3: at.
2: You do what I ask you? I'm trying to save your company some money.
3: All right. Here now. Now, what do you want to know?
2: Well, the labels on the remains of the mattresses I looked at the scene of the fire, those labels indicated there was a model called the Night Cloud Sleep Rest.
3: And that checks with these bills. Let's see. There were 3,500 mattresses called Night Cloud Sleep Rest.
2: Well, forget the quantities. What was the manufacturer's price to Ben Murray on that Night Cloud Sleep Rest?
3: Let's see. Johnny, they cost Ben Murray exactly $25.50 apiece. And there's an equal number of box springs to
2: match. $25.50?
3: That's right.
2: But I overheard him say in Philadelphia that he only paid...
3: What, Johnny?
2: Nothing. What other models are on those bills?
3: Night Cloud Super Sleep.
2: And the price?
3: Just a second.
2: Hey, look, while you're figuring, you might be interested in knowing that the labels on that sleep rest indicated a retail price of $69 each. Some profit, huh?
3: Here now. Johnny, the Night Cloud Supers cost Murray $26.20 apiece.
2: Wow-wee. All right, I got it. And he claimed to be working on a narrow profit margin.
3: Now, the Night Cloud Perfection Sleep cost him $27.14 each.
2: Good. Any more?
3: Those were the only ones he bought and stored in the warehouse.
2: All right. Now, give me the name.

0: name and address of the manufacturer.
1: Easy. Golden Bedding Corporation, Woodvine, New Jersey.
0: Good. Now, one more thing. Can you think of the name of another big chain of furniture stores, you know, like Ben Murray's, only in New York or Chicago or some other big city?
1: Well, of course, there's Glauder Brothers in New York.
0: Glauder Brothers.
1: Only they're such a disreputable outfit that when they try to talk insurance with us...
0: Freddie, that's all the better. Thanks a lot.
1: Now, wait, Johnny. You still haven't told me...
0: Oh, I will, Freddie. Don't you worry. I will. Why I didn't get pinched for speeding somewhere along Highway 49, I'll never know, because I certainly didn't hold back the horsepower. Just short of the town of Tuckahoe, I turned off on 557 and then a few miles later pulled into Woodvine. Although it's a small community surrounded by farms, it boasts a big hat factory, a couple of clothing factories, a vast sprawling state institution, and on the far edge of town, the Golden Bedding Corporation's huge plant. I figured the best thing to do was put on a bold front and bull my way into the president's office. But any such tactics proved entirely unnecessary.
2: Barney Glauder,
0: huh? Yes, Mr. Golden, but just Barney's good enough.
2: Well, I should say it is, because you must be Barney Jr. I've known your papa for years. Sit down, my boy. Would you like a cigar?
0: Why, no, thanks.
2: You don't look like your old man, though. You know that? Not a bit. Of course, I haven't seen him since 42. Barney Glauder.
0: Yeah.
2: Well, what are you doing in this part of the country, huh, Barney?
0: Oh, business. Pleasure, sir.
2: Business, huh? What's the matter? We haven't had any orders from you people lately, huh?
0: Well, up to now, I haven't really had anything to do with the business.
2: Living off the old man's millions, huh? Smart boy. Did you go to college?
0: Yeah, full 4 years.
2: Yeah, that's the way. Smart boy. Now you are in the business. Buying, maybe?
0: Well, if you mean from you, that depends.
2: Well, if you're as sharp as your papa, how old is he now, huh?
0: Pop?
2: Yeah.
0: Oh, let me see.
2: Yeah, how's your mama?
0: Mama? She... look, Mr. Golden, if you don't mind, we'll talk business first.
2: Chip off the old block. Sure, business always first. After, maybe you come out to the house and have dinner, huh? Talk over old times, your family.
0: Sure, maybe.
2: All right, go right ahead. Tell me what you want to order. 1,000 mattresses and box springs, huh? 10,000? Anything you want, my boy, and at a good price.
0: Well, like I said, that depends.
2: Uh-huh. What kind of a deal? Is that what you mean?
0: Yeah.
2: All right, I'll tell you. Your papa's a very smart man, you know that? He's a good businessman. I know what he's thinking, so I know what you're thinking. All right. If you want to give me a nice big order for a lot of merchandise, I'll name you a price that you... Listen, Barney, I've got such a good customer in Philadelphia these days. Not mentioning any names, but you'll pardon me. I don't even miss your papa's business. Understand me? But to get your business back again, I'll make you the same type deal I give this man. For a firm order, that is. You understand? No cancellations.
0: You'll pre-ticket the merchandise. That mm-hmm. is, put the list price on the labels for me, for us.
2: Any price you say, regardless of the cost to you. Look over here, my boy. The pictures of our merchandise here on the wall.
0: Uh-huh.
2: Mm-hmm.
0: Night Cloud Perfection Suite.
2: Well, we'll put on any name you like. Want it should sound like some national brand, we'll think up a name for you.
0: Not a bad deal, so far.
2: And we make up as many models as you want. You know, we change just the ticking. They look different. All 196 springs, I personally guarantee it.
0: Only 196?
2: That's all you need, sure. Nobody can tell the difference. Except, of course, the demonstrators you keep on the floor to show the customer. The demonstrators got 392 springs. Those you can jump on and bend them anything you like.
0: Yeah, and the customer thinks that's the kind he's getting.
2: What else? I tell you, Barney boy, just as smart as your old man.
0: Yeah. Now, what about the price?
2: Ah, the price. Now, Barney, this you can't resist. You understand, out here in the country, low overhead, no labor problems, nobody snooping.
0: Yeah, yeah, I know. How much?
2: Well, for you, my boy, how many?
0: Well, say 10,000 units.
2: 10,000 units. All right, I'll give you a special price.
0: How much?
2: Well, now, this depends on the ticking material. Hmm? You look here. See? First-class material looks like twice the money.
0: Go on.
2: Plain blue and white ticking, that cost you. And remember, Barney, this is very special because of your papa and getting back his business. So, at 10,000 units in this ticking, $14.93, and you never saw such a buy. Is that okay?
0: Strikes me as a little high.
2: A little high? I'm not making a thing on it. Look at here. This, the fancy ticking, this is real class. $15.06 a unit. Now, you can't beat that.
0: Now, wait a minute.
2: Of course, Barney, my boy, if you want to order a few
0: I think maybe I can do better up in New England.
2: In New England, who? Tell me who.
0: Well.
2: All right. Now, look, I told you I've got a big customer in Philadelphia. Well, all right, never mind. We'll do it the same way for you we do for him, all right? On the books.
0: What do you mean?
2: $14.93, huh? Only what would you think if the bill I send you says $29.96, hmm?
0: Double?
2: Mm-hmm.
0: You'd make it look like I paid twice as much?
2: So?
0: Yeah. For tax purposes, I'd only be showing about half the profit I was actually making.
2: Smart boy, Bonnie.
0: Suppose I insured the stuff for the amount your bill showed, and something happened to it.
2: Well, that's right, sure. However you want. Excuse me. Hello. Oh, hello, Ben. I was just thinking of you. I hear you had a lucky fire up there. What? Oh, no, not now. Listen, Ben, I've got a customer. I've got an important customer here, the son of a very dear old... What? Yes, he is. Yes. A blue shirt and a bow tie. Oh, no. Ben, I'll call you back. Mr. Dollar?
0: That's right.
2: Johnny Dollar.
0: In person, Mr.
2: From
0: Golden.
2: The insurance... Oh, no.
0: Too bad Ben Murray's call interrupted our conversation.
2: Oh, what have I said?
0: That was a very interesting lot of facts you gave me, and I strongly suspect it'll not only put Murray out of business, but you, too, and a lot of people you've been dealing with.
2: Dollar.
0: Brother, I hate to think of what the Better Business Bureau will do when they get hold of these
2: business
0: facts.
2: Better Business Bureau.
0: To say nothing of the Federal Trade Commission.
2: Mr. Dollar, listen to me.
0: But I have a notion it'll help to clear up one of the dirtiest chip rackets in years.
2: There's no need
0: Even the long-suffering public understands this sort of shady operation when it's brought to their attention.
2: No, it's not at all.
0: As for the decent, legitimate national firms you've been practically stealing from...
2: Now, listen to me, Dollar. Will you please listen a minute?
0: Yeah, go ahead.
2: Business has been good. I've made a lot of money.
0: Oh, now, wait a minute.
2: Maybe you could use a little bit. You know, we'll call it the commission, huh? Say $10,000. In cash, it wouldn't show.
0: Golden, I wouldn't even spit on that kind of money.
2: Oh, I could maybe persuade you.
0: You couldn't persuade me to have any part of it. Brother, you've had it coming for a long, long time. And believe me, I'm going to see that you get it. Understand?
2: Yes, Dollar, you make it... I understand. I understand you, too. You dirty crook. You faker. You liar. You cheating, dirty, conniving, chiseling liar. You ruined me, you hear? You ruined me.
0: Yes, Fred. I'm afraid that your nice client, Ben Murray, based his insurance claim on a lot of values that didn't exist. On the hiked-up prices. Hiked up to cheat you and the income tax boys. And if that isn't outright fraud, I'll eat my shirt. So you can just forget about paying that claim or any part of it. And I hope that you and the company will take whatever legal steps are necessary to put these guys out of business. Expense account total, including incidentals and the trip back to Hartford, $130.49. And cheap at half the price. Yours truly, Johnny Dollar.

0: Our star will return in just a moment. Our flag now numbers 50 stars, and behind each star there stands yet another flag representing one of the 50 states. Kansas state flag is dark blue, and in the center is the state seal, surmounted by a large sunflower, the official state flower. The seal reflects the history of Kansas, the train of ox wagons going west, for most of the great roads passed through Kansas. An Indian is depicted chasing a herd of buffalo, recalling the words of the official state song, "Oh, give me a home where the buffalo roam." For this truly was the home of the buffalo and Indian. The east is represented by a rising sun, and the promise of future prosperity is indicated by the steamboat on the river and the farmer plowing the field. Above a mountain range are 34 stars, for Kansas was the 34th state admitted to the Union. Over all is the state motto, Ad Astra Per Aspera, to the stars through difficulties. Kansas state flag, the flag of the 34th state to enter the Union, was adopted on March 23, 1927. Now, here's our star to tell you about next week's story.
1: Next week, the case of a girl who was willing to kill for money she didn't need. Join us, won't you? Yours truly, Johnny Dollar.

0: $20, starring Bob Bailey, originates in Hollywood. It is produced and directed by Jack Johnstone, who also wrote tonight's story. Heard in our cast were Russell Thorson, Jack Edwards, Will Wright, Paul DuBois, Lawrence Dobkins, and Vic Perrin. 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
2: I am the Whistler, and I know many things, for I walk by night. I know many strange tales hidden in the hearts of men and women who have stepped into the shadows. Yes, I know the nameless terrors of which they dare not speak.
1: Tonight, it's the Whistler's strange story, Little Red Book.
3: Transcribed. It was night, and it was Panama City, and the few passengers from the Augusta Queen were waiting for the big freighter to resume her voyage to San Francisco. Larry Layton was even more restless than some of the other passengers. Also, he was bored. He'd had little success in trying to strike up an acquaintanceship with an attractive young woman on board. And now, from the aft rail, he could see her going ashore with a portly little gentleman clad in ill-fitting white linen. It's annoying, isn't it, Larry? What such an attractive girl can see in a man like that. And suddenly you decide that you must know. Ashore you follow. See them turn down an alley. You walk to the entrance to the alley.
4: No dame.
3: You stop at the sound of their voices raised in anger.
5: Stop it, Roy. You're all mixed up.
4: Not so mixed up. I don't know. I talk too much after a few drinks. To the wrong dame.
5: Keep your voice down.
4: I'll teach you how to talk to Roy Tate, Julie. No cheap dame pulls anything on Roy Tate, you understand? I'm gonna be... Julie. Julie, what are you...
3: You freeze back into the shadows, don't you, Larry? Because suddenly it's more than eavesdropping on a lover's quarrel. A moment later, the girl runs past you. You wait a moment, and then enter the alley. The man who called himself Roy Tate is quite dead, isn't he, Larry? A knife lying nearby. You lean down quickly and search him. Find that his wallet still contains a considerable amount of money. Quickly, you put it in your pocket, and then wrap the knife in your handkerchief. And in a few minutes, you're back on board and entering the ship's bar.
6: Sorry, honey, I'm not in the mood.
7: Nobody wants to do anything.
6: Scotch and soda, Sam.
8: Sure thing, Mr. Layton.
9: Hey, this other type to your liking?
6: Huh? Oh, yeah.
8: Evening, Miss Fraser.
10: Hello, Sam.
6: Still nothing for me, beautiful?
10: What?
6: All this mileage together, not even a smile, no greeting. And I believed all that stuff about shipboard friendships.
10: Oh, I'm sorry. I never noticed you.
6: Ouch.
10: Sorry again.
6: Well, that's better. Drink?
10: Thank you. Same as yours.
6: Much better. Sam?
8: I'm on it, Mr. Layton.
6: Mr. Layton. Miss Fraser. Can't we make it Larry and,
10: Julie. Of course.
11: And I'm Marie.
10: Oh, well, hello, Marie.
11: Boy, I'm sailing tonight.
6: You sure are.
11: Oh, now don't tease me, Curly. Just trying to have a little fun.
10: Sure. Go on, Larry. Dance with the lady.
6: But I just ordered...
11: Yeah, I'll put on another record.
6: Fine thing. I'll do the same for you someday.
11: Well, come on, Curly.
6: All right.
3: It's all quite different than before, isn't it, Larry? Julie's a different girl. And you're amazed at her calmness after what you saw her do to Roy Tate only a short while before. The moments in the ship's bar stretch into hours, as along with other passengers, the two of you wait for the ship to get underway. You and Julie are finally dancing together now, and you make several attempts to learn what it was all about. One thing you do know, the girl in your arms can be as lethal and deadly as she is beautiful.
10: You dance very well, Larry.
6: Better than Roy Tate?
10: What do you know about Roy?
6: Very little. I spoke to him a couple of times on the voyage down. By the way, where is he? Didn't he go ashore with you?
10: Yes, he did.
6: But didn't come back with you?
10: No. Roy isn't going to come back, Larry.
6: Oh?
10: He's, meeting another ship.
6: Going back where he came from, you mean?
10: Something like that. Let's not talk about him anymore.
6: Okay. I just wondered. I didn't see him taking any luggage ashore. Won't the purser think it's odd?
10: His luggage is ashore. Roy sent a message back with me. He wanted his luggage sent to the International Hotel, held for arrival. It's there now.
6: I see. Well, I'm glad he thought of everything.
10: He did.
6: Funny.
10: What's funny?
6: You two seem so, well, chummy on the voyage down. Like you said, you didn't even notice me, and I was trying hard, believe me.
10: You said there was something funny.
6: Well, just that now you don't even seem to miss Roy.
10: You want me to miss him?
6: No.
10: Why are you so concerned about him?
6: Okay.
10: What's okay?
6: Like you said, let's not talk about him anymore.
10: That's better, Larry.
11: That's it. Now it's my turn again, Julie. Curly belongs to the marina.
6: Wait a minute. Sam, is that sailing time?
8: That's right, Mr. Layton. Almost 12.
6: You want to go out on deck? Want you get underway?
10: No, thanks. I'm going to turn in. Night, Sam.
8: Hi, Miss Frazier.
11: Now, Curly, we got the whole bar to ourselves.
6: You and Sam have the whole bar to yourselves. I'm awfully tired, Marie. I'm turning in, too.
11: Nobody wants to have any fun. It's a fine taste.
6: This is where I came in. Good night, all.
3: You go out on deck and wander along the rail watching the deck crew as they work to get the ship underway. You know which stateroom is Julie's, don't you, Larry? 11B. You're still wondering if she took anything away from Roy Tate. There has to be a reason for murder. Outside of 11B, you pause. Glance in just in time to see Julie staring at an ordinary little address book. Carefully, she circles an address and then hides the book behind a wall mirror. Then, quite suddenly, the light goes out. You leap back and hurry away. A few swift steps along the deck, you bump squarely into another passenger.
6: I beg your pardon.
11: It's all right, Curly.
6: Hello, Marie.
11: Hello, Curly.
6: I shouldn't have been in such a hurry.
11: All right, I tell you.
6: Thanks.
11: Anyway, everybody's in a hurry, don't you think so? Everybody's either running after something or away from something. Don't you think so, Curly? Don't you think so?
6: Yeah. Yeah, I suppose they are.
11: And now, we're all starting to run, Curly. We're getting underway. You know, this could be a very interesting voyage.
6: Yeah, Marie. Could be a very interesting voyage.

0: It's tantalizing, isn't it, Larry? The question marks that surround Julie Frazier. You know that she killed a man in a back alley of Panama, a man named Roy Tate. But you don't know why. And in the days since the Augusta Queen sailed for San Francisco, you've been unable to learn more, even though you've been with Julie almost constantly. You wonder if it hasn't something to do with a little red address book, which Julie keeps hidden in her stateroom, and you're determined to somehow examine that book. But your opportunity doesn't come until the morning the ship approaches San Francisco's Golden Gate. You wait on deck until she leaves her stateroom and passes you on her way into breakfast. A moment later, you're trying the door of her stateroom and find it open. Inside, you cross to the wall mirror and take the little red address book from where you watched Julie hide it. Quickly examine the addresses inside. You find one carefully circled, copy it, and place the book back in its hiding place. That afternoon, Marie bids you a tearful goodbye, insists on your writing down an address where you can reach her in San Francisco. But your mind is only on Julie. Finally, a tug pulls your ship slowly toward the docks.
1: Well, here we are. It's all over.
2: Doesn't have to be, Julie. I mean, can't I see you to your hotel?
1: No, Larry, I'm sorry. I have other things to take up my time in San Francisco.
2: Well, I guess Marie must get her information from a crystal ball.
1: Marie?
2: Yeah. She predicted you'd brush me off. Says that's when she's moving in.
1: I'm not brushing you off, as you put it. I'm sorry, Larry. It's something I can't explain. Perhaps we will meet again sometime.
2: Julie, if you're in any trouble, need a strong arm.
1: No, I'm not in trouble. Just a... Well, it's goodbye, that's all. Has to be.
2: Okay, Julie. So it's like you said. Goodbye.
0: But you've no intention of letting Julie get away from you, have you, Larry? No. It's simply that you'll have to play things her way at the moment. As the ship ties up, you're the first ashore. And a short time later, your cab follows the one Julie takes to a large downtown hotel. As you hurry inside, you see her enter the cocktail lounge. You slip into a back booth and watch as she slides the little red book across to the bartender, and then turns and walks away. Your eyes follow her as she moves through the lobby toward the desk. Then you lean back and order a drink. You're still puzzled about the little red book, aren't you, Larry? What it means, why she left it here. And you decide it's time for a showdown. You finish your drink, and then step across to the hotel desk.
3: Good afternoon, sir.
2: Miss Julie Frazier. What's her room number, clerk?
3: Miss Frazier? Let me see.
2: I believe she just checked in. I'm surprised at you, old man, that you'd forget her so quickly. Miss F. is a very, very attractive young lady.
3: Well, I'm sorry, sir, but we have no Miss Frazier.
2: Oh, now, look, she was here just a few minutes ago. Blonde, medium height, wore tan coat, brown hat with a...
3: Oh,
2: feather.
3: That young lady.
2: Yeah, that young lady. Now, come on, what's her room number?
3: Oh, well, she isn't staying here, sir.
2: But I saw her,
3: she merely wished to know the correct time.
2: The correct... Thanks. Loads.
0: You hurry outside. But Julie is nowhere in sight. You've let her get away, haven't you, Larry? And you're certain now you've lost her for good. And you still don't know why the little red book is so important. Why Julie killed a man for it. However, there's still the address, isn't there, Larry? The address you copied from that little red book. The answer you're looking for could be there, couldn't it? You set out for that unknown address, glad you're carrying Julie's knife in your pocket. In case you need a little protection.

0: Well, well. Hello, Larry.
1: Julie, as they often say, fancy meeting you here.
0: I've been expecting you. Come in.
1: Thanks.
0: Sit down. Have a drink?
1: Scotch, if you have it. Anything else, if you haven't.
0: Oh, you're easy to please.
1: Not always.
0: Meaning what?
1: I'm very particular about my women.
0: Oh? Are you really?
1: Yeah, really.
0: Soda?
1: Soda.
0: You know, Larry, I must say I'm surprised.
1: Oh?
0: That it turned out to be you.
1: Well, I thought you said a moment ago you were expecting me.
0: I was expecting someone, but I didn't know it would be Larry Curly Layton.
1: You're not sorry, are you?
0: Of course I'm not. Here's a drink.
1: Thanks. Not joining me?
0: Later, perhaps. Do you mind if I sit here?
1: No. No. Lots of room.
0: Thanks. Tell me something, Larry. Did you expect to find me?
1: Let's say I was counting on it very much.
0: Oh, then you knew all along. Aboard ship, I mean.
1: Maybe.
0: Silly, really. You could have saved yourself all this trouble. Why didn't you tell me then?
1: I was in no hurry.
0: Weren't you, darling?
1: Besides, you weren't much help, you know. When I tried to see you home, you fluffed me off with something about leaving it as just a shipboard friendship. Remember?
0: Well, that's right. I did
1: yeah.
0: say that, didn't I?
1: Yeah.
0: And so you had to go back to the cocktail lounge and get my address. And here you are.
1: Yeah. Here I am.
0: Do you have the money?
1: Money?
0: The payoff, darling.
1: Well, that's something we should talk over.
0: Talk over? Oh, no.
1: Easy, baby.
0: Look, the job's done and a deal is a deal. You were to bring the money to the address circled in the little red book. No negotiating, no questions asked.
1: Relax.
0: Sure I'll relax when you hand over that
1: $30,000? My, all that money. We could have an awful lot of laughs together.
0: We? What are you talking about?
1: A partnership. When we collect that dough, we split it.
0: When we collect it? You
1: thought that I was the payoff boy, the happy chap with the folding stuff.
0: I see. Oh, Julie, how could you be so stupid?
1: Now,
0: look, handsome, if you think you're going to muffle
1: think.
0: In.
1: I am in, Julie.
0: Are you?
1: Sure, we just sit here and wait till the payoff comes along.
0: You fool, you've ruined everything.
1: I?
0: The book, when you picked it up at the bar, don't you see? How is the party supposed to pay off going to know this address?
1: Relax. I didn't pick up the book. I didn't have to.
0: What? But how did you know to come here? How?
1: Hadn't we better answer that?
0: Hello? Yes, that's right. Yes? No, don't send it over here. I'll come and pick it up.
1: Better change your mind, sweetheart, or this knife might slip.
0: Larry, wait a minute. Wait.
1: Do as I say.
0: All right. Hello? On second thought, I think you better bring it here. Yes, yeah. I'll be waiting.
1: So the payoff is on its way over, huh?
0: Yes, but you won't see any of it. I'm not splitting that money.
1: $15,000 each isn't too bad.
0: I'm keeping the whole $30,000. You'll see.
1: I don't think you will, Julie.
0: Oh, please, Larry. Please.
1: Bother you being so close to your lily white throat? Why, you're just remembering what happened in Panama.
0: Panama? Oh, what do you know
1: about
0: that?
1: Roy Tate was a sucker to trust you, baby. He's the guy who did the job, huh? Told you how he's going to get paid for it. You killed him for that little red book, circled your own address knowing you'd get the payoff.
0: No, I didn't.
1: Sure you did, Julie. With this knife.
0: Where did you... Oh, no.
1: Oh, yes, I saw you. It's your knife, baby. And I want you to have it.

0: The Whistler.
1: For a moment, you're stunned, aren't you, Larry? At the realization that Julie Fraser is actually dead at your feet. Then the whole weird story whirls across your mind. The way Julie killed Roy Tate in a back alley of Panama. Your own confused thoughts, wondering as to the reason. The little red book that she took from him. The way she circled her own address instead of his. And now, finally, what it all added up to from the beginning. That Julie had found out how Roy Tate, a professional killer, was to be paid off. She hadn't counted on your interference, had she, Larry? No. And now you've put her out of the way. And it's you that waits in her quiet apartment for the payoff money. And finally...
2: Well, Miss Fraser has a boyfriend.
3: That's right. Look, Julie had to step out. We're working together. You can leave the money with me.
2: Oh? Well, I think I better have a look around. Here's my identification.
3: Hey, you're a cop.
2: Yeah, right. Perkins, homicide.
4: Well, well, well, what do you know? Come to pick up a murderess, find her dead, and the guy that killed her waiting for us.
3: Look, I don't know anything about
2: all
3: what
2: right,
3: happened.
2: Save it, fella, save it. The prints on the knife will settle that. Yeah, but I guess you don't know some other things. Bring Marie in, Sergeant.
3: Marie?
5: Curly! Oh, Curly.
3: I don't get it, Marie.
5: It's my fault. Curly, I'm the one who was to make the payoff for that Griselli killing in the East. The syndicate gave me the money and told me to come out here to make the payoff. Get the address from the little red book. Then I got ideas of my own.
2: Yeah, keep talking, Marie. Curly here seems very interested.
5: Well, when Roy Tate left New York by boat for San Francisco, I figured he was the trigger man, so I flew to Panama and caught the Augusta Queen for San Francisco. I thought I could talk Roy into a 50-50 split of that payoff money, but Roy wasn't even aboard.
3: He had been.
5: Yeah. Yeah, I found that out when we got to San Francisco. I read in the papers that Roy Tate was found stabbed to death in Panama.
3: But how'd you happen to tie Julie up with it?
5: I picked up the little red address book the way I was supposed to and called the phone number. And then when I recognized Julie's voice, I saw my chance.
3: To do what?
5: Get rid of her. Tip off the police that she was getting the payoff. I didn't dream the cops had traced my call so quick. Picked me up when I walked out of the phone booth.
3: But why, Marie? Why did you want Julie out of the way? She meant nothing to you.
5: No. But she meant something to you. You see, I thought we'd have such a good time. Just you and me. With that $30,000 of payoff money.
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7: 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Its title, Little Red Book. 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
8: 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And I'll tell you why. 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You see his every move. You know his complete plans, even his innermost thoughts. Yet the final curtain always brings a startling surprise. In the Signal Oil program, The Whistler.

0: I am the Whistler, and I know many things, for I walk by night. I know many strange tales hidden in the hearts of men and women who have stepped into the shadows. Yes, I know the nameless terrors of which they dare not speak.
1: Yes, friends, it's the Whistler for the tops in entertainment. 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Trio of Rogues.
0: For 10 years, she had been Mark Hartwick's private secretary. Standing now on the wings of the small town auditorium, Miriam Wells could close her eyes and still see every expression, every gesture made by the speaker on the stage. She could put her hands over her ears, still know every word and how he said it in that booming, driving voice that somehow managed to hypnotize people at the polls.
2: By your great power of vote, to send me to your state assembly, I say here and now that I shall not let you down. Because I know and believe that the smallest city helps to make the greatest state. I intend to cut through and tear aside the confusion and the red tape. Pinpoint the problems right down to the needs of places like this. Your
0: smiling Miriam Wells turned and hurried to one of the backstage dressing rooms where Joe Crane, Hardwick's campaign manager, sat pecking away at a typewriter.
3: Well, don't tell me you're writing a new speech.
4: I'm just brushing up the old one for the next time.
3: Oh.
4: Hey, how do you spell prestidigitation?
3: Oh, now, really, Joe. P-R-E-S-T-I-D-I-G.
4: Never mind. How's the big boy doing?
3: He has a meeting out of his hand. What else?
4: You know something, baby? He's going to make it. Come election time, he's gonna make it.
3: Give me a cigarette, will you, Joe?
4: Sure, here you are.
3: Thanks.
4: Yes, sir. And this is only the beginning. In a few more years, our Mr. Hartwick may...
3: Right, Joe.
4: Yeah.
3: You were saying?
4: I'll let you in on something, sweetheart. Mark got a phone call this morning from Judge Cantrell. The old gent's been quite impressed with our tour. Seems he's been interested in Mark for some time, too.
3: Judge Cantrell.
4: You know how Mark stacks up with the voters. They love him. There isn't a cleaner record in the state.
3: And if the judge backs him, who knows? Our Mark may wind up in the governor's mansion in another 5 years.
4: Right. That's why this election's important. If Mark makes it, he's on his way. Nothing will stop him.
3: How nice. How very nice.
4: What are you grinning about?
3: Oh, nothing. I was just thinking how well things have turned out for Mark. And, well, for us too, Joe. I've been looking forward to this moment for a long time, Joe. A very long time. Mark's career means a lot to me.
0: Joe doesn't really understand, does he, Miriam? But he will before long. Yes, you do want Mark to succeed, don't you? Because you know that when he does, you'll be able to turn his power to your advantage. That's why you've waited patiently. Waited for the right moment to start your plan into action. Now that moment is close at hand. And when at last the tour is over and you've returned to the home office, every day brings the promise that it's going to be worthwhile.
5: Well, Joe, Miriam, we've got him. Yes, sir, I'd say we're in.
3: I could have told you that before you started the tour,
5: Mark. It was costly, but effective, very effective. You've done a grand job for me, kids. I want you to know I appreciate it and I won't forget it.
4: Okay, when you get to be governor, can I have a deputy sheriff's badge?
5: We'll see, Joe, we'll see. Oh, by the way, has the garage sent my car around?
4: Here's your copy of the speech for the group luncheon. I've hopped it up a little.
5: Good.
4: Sprinkled a few jokes here and there. Always goes over big with the boys, you know.
5: Well, I'd better be on my way. Miriam, We're donating $1,000 to the Boys League. It's the judge's idea.
3: I'll get the check right out.
4: Hey, will someone come around to pick it up? Maybe we can work out a little ceremony of some kind. I'll get pictures.
5: No. Make it the simple treatment. Mail it to him, Miriam.
3: All right, Mark.
5: Well, see you later. And Joe.
4: Yeah?
5: If those gags of yours lay an egg, you'll hear from me.
4: What a guy. Unloads $1,000 just like that.
3: Joe.
4: Huh?
3: Mark must have an awful lot of money. Take that wall safe over there. You know there's close to $100,000 in that?
4: You've been peeking over his shoulder whenever he opens the safe?
3: I don't have to. He got a little overexcited one day, a long time ago, when I first came here to work. He was sort of careless. I got the combination.
4: Oh?
3: Want to look at all that money, Joe?
4: What good would it do?
3: Money fascinates me, Joe. I like to look at it. Come on.
4: Hey, look, suppose he comes back
3: here. He won't. Stop worrying. Oh, those beautiful little packages.
4: $5, $10, $20,000. Oh, no. Put it away. I can't stand it.
3: And stocks, bonds. Some look very negotiable. Very.
4: Close the safe, sweetheart. You're drooling.
3: Wait a minute. Here. Take a look at this.
4: Newspaper clipping.
3: Read it.
4: Smithtown, Texas, July 15th, 1924. Mineral prospector murdered by partners.
3: Go on, Joe. Keep reading.
4: Harry Moore, a local prospector, was found late yesterday at a campsite where he and his partners had been working a claim. Before he died, Moore told Sheriff Gannon that his partners, James Murdoch and Martin Henderson, quarreled with him over distribution of profits, attacked him with a large wrench, then left him to die. The pair fled with the entire proceeds from the sale of the mineral rights. Sheriff Gannon issued a statewide alarm describing both men as over 6 feet in height and weighing close... Miriam, what is this?
3: Joe, listen to me. To keep this clipping all these years... Wouldn't Mark have a personal interest?
4: What are you driving at?
3: Martin Henderson, Mark Hardwick. Get the picture? What is it they say about people usually using the same initials when they pick an alias?
4: No. Wait a minute.
3: It could be, Joe. Could be. I've had a lot of time to think it over.
4: Yeah, sure. Now put this stuff back in the safe, huh?
3: You want me to lock it up? Forget about this?
4: What else?
3: All right, Joe. I'll lock the safe. But you know I won't forget about it. And I don't think you want me to. Do you, Joe?

with the prologue of Trio of Rogues, the Signal Oil Company brings you another strange story by The Whistler. Right now, however, I have good news for some of you contract bridge fans. Possibly you may have stopped by your Signal dealer to pick up one of the bridge lessons, which Signal is giving free, only to find that your Signal dealer was already out of certain lessons. Well, frankly, friends, the demand for these Signal bridge lessons exceeded our expectations. However, I'm glad to be able to tell you tonight that more of these lessons have been printed and are at Signal stations now. So keep in touch with your Signal dealer, and you'll be assured of completing your set of Signal's 6 lessons in contract bridge. What's more, this second printing offers another opportunity for any of you who may have missed this offer previously to still get a complete set of lessons. Written by that famous bridge authority, Robert Lee Johnson, and recommended by none other than Ely Culbertson, these Signal lessons offer not only a challenging review for experienced players, but also an easy way for those of you who have never played bridge before to learn the game. So see your Signal dealer soon. Make sure you have your complete set of Signal's 6 lessons in contract bridge. And now, back to the Whistler.

0: No, Miriam. You don't forget your discovery in the safe at the office. It's much too close to what you've been waiting for, isn't it? That old newspaper clipping that Marcus kept so carefully to himself. It holds the story of a murder, doesn't it, Miriam? And possibly the key to how you can take Mark's money away from him. It's only a day or two later that you take the first step, a bombshell dropped gently with the hope that it will explode.
1: Well, hard at work, aren't we?
2: Just going over some figures on the campaign fund, Mark. How'd your talk with the judge come out?
1: Oh, fine, fine.
3: Oh, Mark.
1: Yeah? What is it, Miriam?
3: There was someone here this morning to see you.
1: Well, is that so unusual?
3: I thought so. He was a tramp, sort of, and he claimed to be an old friend. Said he knew you someplace in East Texas. Smithtown.
1: Smithtown?
3: Yes. Ever been there, Mark?
1: Well, what did that man look like, Miriam?
3: Oh, about your height. Thinner. He had that saggy look, like a man who's been much heavier at one time.
1: Did he say he was coming back?
3: No, but he did say you'd hear from him. That's why I mentioned it. He somehow gave me the impression he wasn't going to be easy to brush off. Oh, I remember something else. He said he'd been a partner of a man named, Moore. Moore, that was it. He said that would mean something to you. Does it?
1: If you hear from him again, Miriam, I want to see him. Don't let him get away if I'm out. You got that?
3: Oh, then you do remember him.
1: Well, maybe, I don't know. But any man who claims, he may be an old friend. He need help or something.
3: Oh, sure, maybe that's it. Say, it would make good human interest material for Joe.
1: No! Nothing on this, you understand? Joe.
2: Yeah?
1: You hear this? It's one to steer clear of. Keep it away from the press.
2: I'll handle it, don't worry.
1: See that I don't have to.
4: What are you trying to pull? There wasn't any tramp in here looking for him.
3: No, there wasn't. But he fell, Joe. Hook, line, and sinker.
4: Okay, so he fell. You've got him thinking his old pal Murdoch's showing up. What happens now?
3: It's our chance for better things. You see, Murdoch could turn out to be a very greedy man.
4: Blackmail.
3: Is that the word? Oh, you can say it prettier, Joe. You're good with words. Coming in with me? The champagne's fine.
4: You're crazy.
3: All those piles of bills, Joe. $1,000 ones. Lots of them. Think of it, Joe. Think of it. We could work out a nice little deal for ourselves. For years and years. Read it back to me, Joe.
4: I'm worried about this. I can sometimes trace printing.
3: Oh, he won't show it to the police? Read it.
4: Okay. Imagine how surprised I was when passing through town to see your face looking out at me. So now you're Mark Hartwick. Respectable and rich. Well, Mark, I'm sure for old time's sake you'd let an old partner have a few bucks so he can move on and not disturb your new life. $100,000 would set me up fine, so I'll get in touch with you real soon. I call myself John Singer now. You'll know who it is when I sign that name. Sincerely, your old friend, John Singer.
3: Sounds good, Joe. Nice, like fine music. Oh, you have a rare gift.
4: Sure. Now what?
3: We mail it. Then we just sit back and wait. The scream you'll hear will be Mark Hartwick. Want me to get it, Joe?
2: No, I'll take it. Suppose you finish mixing the drinks, huh?
3: Okay.
4: Hello.
1: Joe, this is Mark.
4: Oh, yeah. Well, what's up, Mark?
1: You remember Miriam mentioning some fellow was in to see me last week? Claimed he knew me years back?
4: Oh, yeah, yeah.
1: Well, I got a letter from him. He needs my help, badly. But he didn't mention where I get in touch with him.
4: Oh? Well, that's funny. Why doesn't he come around to the office?
1: Well, I don't know. He may be sick or something. I've got to find him, Joe. He's an old friend. Do you understand?
4: Yeah, sure. But what do you want?
1: I want you to attend to it, Joe. Hire a private detective if you have to. Just get me John Singer.
4: Singer?
5: That's his name?
1: Yeah, that's the name he's going by. Now, I don't care how much it costs you. Find him for me. And find him in a hurry.
5: Okay. I'll get right to work on it.
1: Fine. There'll be a nice bonus in it for you, Joe.
5: Thanks. Of course, Miriam will have to help me.
1: I won't forget her either.
5: I'm sure you won't, Mark.
1: Good night, Joe.
3: Well, what do you have to say?
5: He wants me to hire a private eye to find John Singer.
3: Here's your drink, Joe.
5: Thanks. No expenses spared. The boss is very anxious to help his old pal.
3: What do you think of my idea now?
5: Time will tell, sweetheart. Time will tell.
3: A week ought to do it, Joe. I think our pigeon will be ready for us by then.
2: Hiya, sweetheart.
5: What's up?
3: Mark's been pacing up and down that office like a caged dinosaur for the past 3 hours. Where have you been?
5: I told you I had to check the details of the parade for tomorrow night.
3: The parade? Oh, yes. Well, all right. You'd better go in and see him.
5: Now, look, sweetheart, can't I tell him I found Singer?
3: No.
5: But he's driving me nuts. He's hounding me day and night. Where's Singer? Where's Singer?
3: I said no. The time is not right, but just a sec. Yes, Mark?
1: Has Joe come in yet?
3: Just this minute, Mark.
1: I'll send him in, and you come in too, Miriam. I want to talk to the both of you.
3: Oh, all right, Mark.
5: What do you suppose that means?
3: Well, he probably wants to chew on our fingernails. His own must be all gone by now. Come on.
6: Come in. Come in.
5: Look, Mark, about Singer, I still...
6: All right, Joe. All right. Sit down. Sit down, both of you.
5: Sure, Mark.
6: Joe, Miriam, you've been with me a long time, and I...
3: Wait a minute. This isn't the axe.
6: No, nothing like that. On the contrary, I need you now more than ever before. It's about Singer. I know I can trust you, and I'm going to let you in on something.
3: What's the trouble, Mark?
6: Yeah. Here, read this letter. I got it several days ago from Singer.
5: Let me see, Miriam.
6: It's blackmail, that's what it is, blackmail. It's going to give me a few more days to make up my mind.
5: $100,000.
6: Yeah.
3: Mark, why don't you take this to the police?
6: No, I can't take this to the police. That's the worst of it. There was a little fight down in Texas years ago. A man was killed. It was self-defense, mind you, self-defense. Only I can't prove it. Singer will ruin me, Joe. You can see now how important it is that we find him.
3: But, Mark, there's only one way to deal with this sort of thing, and that's to go to the police. Unless you've decided to pay.
6: Yeah, the police in this town hate my guts.
5: Then you've decided to pay off?
6: Joe, there's only one way to stop a blackmailer. And it isn't by crawling to the police or paying him off.
3: What?
6: You've got to kill him. Wipe him out like you'd squash a chinch bug.
0: That's something you hadn't expected, is it, Miriam? Mark doesn't want to pay. He wants to kill. And that doesn't fit in with your plan at all. You have to retreat now. Revise your strategy. You wouldn't want to let Joe know you're a little rattled. So you're happy of the chance to think alone. By mid-afternoon, you know what your next move must be. Impatiently, you wait for Joe and Mark to return from the league luncheon. Shortly after 4, the office door opens.
3: Oh, Joe, I've been waiting.
7: Howdy.
3: Oh, hello. What can I do for you?

0: Murdoch?
1: Murdoch?
0: Yeah, the man we called Singer in our note. Look, you know and I know that Texas boy didn't show up for no reason at all. It has to be Murdoch. There were three of them. Murdoch, Henderson, Moore. Moore's dead. Martin Henderson's our own Mark Hartwick. That leaves Murdoch. You know that as well as I do, and if he talked
1: We've got to get to Mark first. Before Murdoch gets around to seeing Mark, we'll be out on the highway headed for parts unknown.
0: Look, as long as we have the skip, why bother going over to see Mark? The dough is in the office safe. You know the combination.
1: It isn't here. Mark took the money home with him last night. We'll have to go out there and get it.
0: But, baby...
1: The plan stands. We're going out to Mark's house. All that's changed is that now we won't be lying when we tell him we found the man called Singer.
2: Joe, my boy, you found him. You found Singer.
0: Yeah, that's right. A couple hours ago on a lead from the detective agency.
2: Where is he? Where is that dirty rotten...
1: Now, wait a minute, Mark. You just can't go out and shoot him.
2: You know a better way?
0: Well, be smart. After all, a man in your position, you can't take any chances, get involved in a thing like that.
1: What Joe means, we've thought of another angle.
2: Yeah, what's that?
1: Joe has already contacted Singer, arranged to meet him tonight at a quiet little spot outside of town. For the payoff.
2: Payoff? I told you I don't
1: intend
2: to...
1: It won't be the kind of a payoff that Singer expects. You see, Joe's not going to keep the appointment. He's hired someone to take his place. Someone who'll get rid of Singer for you.
2: You hired a gunman, Joe?
0: I told him I'd let him know.
2: Well, is that smart?
0: Don't worry. He's not a town boy. He'll blow as soon as the job's over. You won't be involved in any way.
1: Leave it to Joe. He'll handle the payoff. Everything, Mark.
2: How much?
1: $50,000.
2: $50,000? Nothing small time about this boy.
1: That's only half of what Singer wants. And besides, he'd be coming back for more. This way, Mark, $50,000, you're in the clear.
0: You won't ever have to worry about Murdoch bothering you again.
2: No. No, I won't, will I? All right. I'll get the money, Joe. Just a second.
1: Oh, I didn't think it would be this easy.
0: No, neither did I. I'd sure like to be around to see Mark's face when Murdoch shows up.
1: Well, you can stay if you want, but baby is traveling.
0: I hope he makes it in small bills. I don't like to handle it.
1: What's the matter?
0: Mark, what's the idea to the gun?
2: Don't you know?
1: Is this a gag? Put it away, Mark.
2: Tell me more about Singer, or as you just called him, Murdoch. You talked to him, did you?
0: Well, sure. I talked to Murdoch. I made arrangements.
2: You're lying. You found that news clipping in my safe, didn't you? You made up this whole blasted story so you could shake me down. You and Miriam wrote that letter, didn't you? There was never anyone putting the bite on me.
0: Listen, Mark, you got it all wrong. I was talking to Murdoch a couple of hours ago.
1: That's right, Mark.
2: No, it isn't Miriam. You see, I'm Murdoch.
1: You?
2: Yeah. You picked me for Martin Henderson because of the initials, didn't you? Well, you guessed wrong, friends.
0: Mark, you gotta believe me. A guy came around to the office asking for you. If you're Murdoch, then he must be Henderson. And you still need...
2: No, Joe. I'll bite once, but not twice.
1: I can prove it, Mark. He left a note. I have it here.
2: Don't do that, Miriam. Just toss that purse to me, hmm?
1: All right, Mark. Here! Get it, Joe! I've got the gun, Joe.
0: Okay, come on. Let's get out of here.
1: Wait a minute.
0: What for?
1: Darling, there's an awful lot of money in this house, and baby is not leaving without it.
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0: 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And now back to the Whistler.
1: And so the plan that was set into motion with the discovery of a newspaper clipping, linking your boss, Mark Hartwick, with a murder some 24 years ago, has finally paid off, hasn't it, Miriam? A plan that only a short while ago seemed doomed to failure as Mark faced you with a gun in his hand after he'd found out you and Joe Crane had been behind the blackmail scheme. Yes, things had looked dark indeed at that moment. And then Joe had changed it all with his fist. Half an hour after you leave the unconscious Mark Hartwick on the library floor of his home, you're driving across town with Joe and $75,000 from Hartwick's safe tucked away in your coat pocket.
2: Well, don't look so glum, Joe. It's all over.
3: Yeah, sure.
2: You're a rich man now.
3: I was pretty near a dead one.
2: Oh. Joe, can't you take a shortcut to the highway? There's an awful lot of traffic around here.
3: Well, I'll turn off at the next corner.
2: Joe.
3: What?
2: Up ahead, it's... Joe, it's a cop. He's waving us into the curb. Turn around, quick.
3: Oh, I can't do that. I'll have to pull over.
2: What is it? What's happening?
3: Wait, listen a minute.
2: A calliope.
3: Yeah, the parade for Mark.
2: Oh, no. What do we do now?
3: I don't know. Hey, look. I'm going to call a cop over and tell him I'm Mark's campaign manager. Maybe he'll let us through. Officer! Officer!
4: Yeah?
3: Over here.
4: Well, it's Joe. I was hoping I'd catch up with you two. Right nice of you to call the officer over. I planned on his help.
3: Henderson.
4: Henderson? Nope, we got him long time ago. The name's Blake, Brazos County, Texas. Deputy Sheriff, mind if I sit in with you?
3: Hey, now, wait a minute.
4: Just picked up your boss, Mark Hartwick, on a 24-year-old murder charge. Turned him over to the local officers. He sure is riled at you two. Says you stole some money of his that he got in Texas. Yes, sir. So mad he didn't care much about his own arrest, as long as I got you two. Well, this is a right nice parade here. Yes, sir. Right nice. Your idea, Joe?

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Featured in tonight's story were Doris Singleton, Barney Phillips, and Willard Waterman. The Whistler was produced and directed by George W. Allen, with story by George and Gertrude Fass, and music by Wilbur Hatch, and was transmitted to our troops overseas by the Armed Forces Radio Service. Remember, at this same time next Wednesday, another strange tale by The Whistler. Marvin Miller speaking. 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

0: 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Here's an episode of Mystery House, which originally aired Sunday, August 26, 1945, 81 years ago today, titled Death at Deadline.
1: Mystery House.

0: Mystery House, that strange publishing firm owned by Dan and Barbara Glenn, where each new novel is acted out by the Mystery House staff before it is accepted for publication. Mystery House.
1: Come right in, Art. We're just about ready to start.
2: Hi, Mrs. Glenn. Where's Dan?
1: He was called out of town on business, a publisher's convention.
2: Uh-oh. I know all about these conventions.
1: So do I, Mr. Hearn. That's why I loaded him down with so much work he won't have time to draw a deep breath.
0: Say, speaking of deep breaths, have you ever noticed how important breathing is to a radio announcer?
1: In what way?
0: Why, you have to breathe deeply to make your commercial announcements sound natural and easy. Take this, for example.

0: All right, everybody in your places. Set the scene, guy.
1: Death at deadline. Tonight's story opens in the private office of Luke Chilton, managing editor of The Star. One of his reporters, Pamela Carter, enters to announce an unwelcome caller.
0: You have a caller, Luke.
2: Oh, yes, Pam. I'm busy as a devil right now, making the dummy on page one.
0: The same old caller, Luke.
2: You know me and Jim Bullen.
0: The same.
2: He always comes when I'm busy and he knows I'm doing well.
0: I'll tell him you're not in.
2: No, that won't do. He knows I'm in.
0: Look, Luke, why not give him the bum's rush? Just because he was a reporter on The Star and you found
2: him... Oh, it's not that I'm soft, Pam. I feel sorry for the guy. He could have been a good reporter if he...
0: If he hadn't had a heart full of larceny. Why, you'd have lost your own job if you'd let him get away with the kind of shakedowns he was pulling. No respectable person.
2: I know. Show him in.
0: You are too soft, Luke.
3: He'll see you, Jim.
4: Thanks. Oh, don't run on my account, Pammy.
2: Hello, Jim.
4: Busy as a little bumblebee, aren't you, Luke?
2: I am busy, Jim. And I'm a little hard up. $10 is just about all I can spare.
4: Skip it, Luke. Surprise. I'm not after money tonight.
2: No?
4: No. I've been thinking things over, and I've decided to come back to work for The Star.
2: I'm sorry, Jim. You're a good reporter, but after what happened... Well, it was blackmail, Jim. You suppressed the story for money. The whole staff knew about it. If I'd put you back on, I'd lose the respect of everybody in the plant.
4: I always liked The Star.
2: If you're ready to get down to business and do a good reporting job, there's no reason why you can't get back to work. But not on this newspaper.
4: But it's on The Star I want to work for, Luke. You don't seem to understand.
2: I'm sorry, Jim.
4: Look, I've decided to go back on The Star. And if you're smart, you'll take me.
2: I told you I can't, Jim.
4: If you don't, you'll be making a big mistake.
2: Then it's a mistake I'll have to make.
4: I'm giving you a chance, Luke.
2: You're giving me a chance. Now listen here.
4: That's what I said. You fired me. I took my spanking like a little man. But I've decided the period of punishment's over. I'm back.
2: No, you are not.
4: You with your pious talk of blackmail. You know why you fired me just as well as I do. Do you think I ever felt for that blackmail gag?
2: That was the truth, Fred.
4: You fired me because you're in love with Pam Carter and you thought I was in the way.
2: You can't talk to me like that and get away with it.
4: I can't talk that way because you don't like to hear the truth. I was running you a close race with Pam till you fired
2: me. Get out of here. I don't have to put up with this kind of talk. You've no right in here.
4: No right in The Star? Why? Because I was fired by you. But you're going to hire me again.
2: You're wrong, Jim. Dead wrong. Now get out of here. I'll have some of the boys throw you out.
4: I'm getting back under The Star, back where Pam is. Back where I can straighten things out with her. And if I can't do it because you're here, I'll have to see that you're not here.
2: You think you can get my job? Go right ahead and try.
4: I'm not talking about your job, Luke. I'm talking about you. I can get rid of you so easy you wouldn't believe it. Permanently.
0: Well, another day, another dollar. I'm heading for home and a little shut-eye.
2: I'll buy a cup of coffee if you'll wait for me.
0: No, thanks. I need to sleep. You'll stick around here till the first edition's off the press, and that means another half-hour kill. In the words of the old song, I'm tired and I want to go to bed.
2: Well, don't say I didn't offer. Good night, Pam.
0: Good night, Lou. Oh, by the way, did Jim Bolin make another touch?
2: No. This time he demanded his job back.
0: Demanded his job back?
2: Yeah.
0: Wait, he must be crazy.
2: Made all kinds of threats.
0: I don't see why you put up with him. Well, see you tomorrow.
2: Right, then. Well, might as well get out some notes to the city editor on the wire desk. Yeah. You want to see me?
5: You're Luke Chilton, ain't you?
2: That's right.
5: Then I want to see you.
2: Have a chair.
5: I'll stand up, thanks. I talk better on my feet.
2: What do you want?
5: I'm Jeff Corkland.
2: Oh, yes. We've had a few stories about you, Mr. Corkland. But I never had the pleasure of meeting him.
5: It ain't gonna be any pleasure for you, Chilton.
2: Huh?
5: No. I got a tip you're letting loose on me in tomorrow morning's paper.
2: Then you've been misinformed, Corkland. Not that it wouldn't be a pleasure to have a story on you.
5: You got it all right.
2: If you'd oblige me with the facts, I'd be happy to prove it.
5: Don't try to bluff me, Chilton. You're blowing me wide open with a story about my gambling joint.
2: You're wrong. If I ever get the chance, I will. But you don't figure in tomorrow's news. Not yet, at any rate.
5: I'll believe you when I see the paper.
2: Well, you won't have to wait long. The boy should bring me a copy in a couple of minutes.
5: I'll wait.
2: Who told you there was going to be a story about you?
5: That's none of your business.
2: But I'm afraid it is. The people on this paper are telling outsiders about the...
5: Oh, it wasn't anybody who works for you. I know how you feel about that. I got the same kind of trouble. Rats that give tip-offs.
3: Pardon me. Here's your paper, Mr. Chilton.
2: Thanks, Billy. You can beat it now.
3: Okay. Good night, Mr. Chilton.
2: Good night. Yeah, there it is, Corbin. Look it over.
5: Is it on the front page?
2: I told you there isn't any story about you. You can start with the front page if you like.
5: All right. You know, the paper seemed kind of dead without the war news anymore. A nice murder, huh? Say, I want to spend some time reading that one.
2: Professional interest?
5: Yeah. Hey, what's this? What are you trying to pull?
2: Pull? I don't get you.
5: This story about me, right in the bottom of the front page.
2: About you? There's nothing...
5: Now? You think I can't read? Jeff Corklin, number one hoodlum and gangster, is through. Tomorrow, the Star begins a sensational expose of his operations, naming names, dates, and places. The Star today accuses Jeff Corklin of crimes ranging from crooked gambling to murder. All of these charges will be substantiated in future articles. Files on Corklin have been built up over a period of months, and all the Star's information will be turned over to any authorities who are interested. Today, the Star...
2: Let me see that paper.
5: Sorry, you didn't know nothing about it,
2: huh? I never saw the story before my life.
5: What do you think you're talking to, a sap?
2: Somebody's been playing tricks around here. Just a minute.
5: Make a move for that phone and I'll drill you.
2: I just want to call the composing room. I've got to find out where that story came from.
5: You know where it came from, all right.
2: I tell you, I don't...
5: Okay, wise guy. Let's take a look at all this information you say you got.
2: I don't have any information.
5: You lie! Think you're going to send me to the pen without my even raising a finger? Let's have it, Chilton.
2: I don't have a finger to...
5: Oh, no? Not much. You'd put yourself right out on a limb like you do in that story if you didn't have proof. Come across.
2: That story never came out of this office.
5: I'm getting kind of tired of listening to that kind of guff, Chilton. You ain't playing with a little boy. I mean business.
2: Fool. Put down that gun.
5: Get me that proof you're yelping about or I'll blast your head off. Now, where's the stuff in?
2: Look around, if you won't believe me.
5: I'll look around, all right.
2: There's nothing here. The longer you keep me from calling the composing room, the more papers are going out.
5: You see, you got me right on the spot, don't you? Dope on a murder rap, huh?
2: I don't know a thing about it.
5: Somebody spilled it for you. One of my boys. Think you got me cold, huh? Well, let me tell you something, wise boy. I got you cold, too. This joint's deserted. Even the office boys left. Must be close to 3 o'clock in the morning. Nobody on the streets. I can get away from here plenty easy. And I can fix up an alibi. Now, either you give me that information or I'm going to blow you right off of the map.
2: You fool, you've got to believe me.
5: I believe you, all right. I believe what you wrote in the paper. It says right at the top of the page. If you read it in the Star, it's so. And plenty of other people will believe it, too.
2: What have I got to do to convince you that I don't know anything about it?
5: You couldn't do it, sonny boy. First, I get a tip from a guy who knows what you're doing. He says certain things. I've come here, and what he says checks. Everything checks except you.
2: Okay, so Malaya. Do you, Sergeant, with you? What do you want me to do?
5: Give me all that proof you say you got about me.
2: But I don't have a thing.
5: I'm getting kind of tired mucking around with you. Either come across before I count to three, or I'm going to blast you. One, two...
2: Now listen. Who gave you the tip? That might be important.
5: A guy used to work for you. Still a friend of yours. A guy who spends a lot of time with you.
2: Who?
5: Jim Boland.
2: But he doesn't know a thing about what's going on around here.
5: You sure know about that story. Come on, you're stalling for time. One, two, all right, wise guy. Oh.
2: You fool. You've been framed. You're worse. Fall guy than... Yeah.

How does Jim Bolin, the ex-reporter, figure in this murder? And what good will it do him if it does him any good? We'll find out in the second act of tonight's story. Meanwhile, here's a message from our sponsor.

0: And now, Act Two of Death at Deadline. Jeff Corcoran has made a frenzied search of Luke Chilton's office without finding any evidence of his crimes. He's just getting ready to leave. Jim Boland.
1: Yeah. Where do you think you're going, Cortland?
0: You ain't big enough to stop me, Boland.
1: I wouldn't reach for your gun if I were you, Cortland. I won't hesitate to kill you, and you're covered before you even get started.
0: You dirty rat. You were the guy who tipped me off.
1: Sure, I was the one. And I knew what you'd do, too.
0: What's the big idea?
1: You thought I was working with you, didn't you, Cortland? Well, I wasn't. I'll take your gun, if you don't mind.
0: No.
1: I said I'll take it. Thanks.
0: You tipped me off on the story. You told me how long to wait before I came up here so I'd get to talk to Chilton alone. Now you're trying to turn me in. What's it all about?
1: Maybe I'll tell you sometime, Corcoran. Right now, I think I'd better call the police. Hello? Oh, Riley? Riley, this is Jim Boland over at the Star. Bring over a couple of good strong boys. Yeah, I've got a murder for you, and it's a little tough to handle. No, I'm not joking. I said a murderer, and that's exactly what I mean. Right. Goodbye.
0: Why, you dirty double-crosser.
1: Stand by, Parkland. There's nothing I like any better than to shoot you.

0: You mean you were working on the Star all this time?
1: Sure. You know, Luke had an idea that no reporter could get the goods on Cortland because the hoods had every newspaper man in town spotted. So we planted that blackmail story about me and I got fired. At least that's what everybody thought.
0: But you really were fired.
1: You mean I was taken off the payroll? Sure. Luke was afraid there would be some leaks in the office, so he really did it up ground. That's why I came in to borrow money from him so often. He was giving me the full amount of my check every week, and then he was going to get the money back from the paper once we broke with the story.
0: But he seemed so convincing. I really thought...
1: I know. Good old Luke. He could put on a good act when he had to.
0: But he didn't even tell me.
1: Pam, honey, that was one thing he really felt bad about.
0: Not being able to tell me?
1: No, about making me look bad to you. He figured he'd sort of broken things up between us. Said the first thing he was going to do after the storybook would square me with you.
0: But Luke and I were in love with each other. We were going to get married.
1: That bothered him too, honey. He said he was afraid you'd fallen for him and that, well, he just wasn't the marrying kind.
0: But that's not true.
1: Try not to be sore at Bammy. He was putting on a show to get a whale of a big story. He was a newspaper man.
0: But what happened to the story? What happened to all the information about Cortland? The documents and things?
1: Cortland got them, of course. But the cops can't figure out how he got them out of the place unless he had one of his boys with him and sent him out before he shot Luke.
0: Oh, Officer Riley.
1: Hi, Riley. Cortland broke him down, told you where he ditched the papers yet?
2: No, but he's done better than that. He's confessed to another murder.
0: Another murder?
2: The foreman of the Star Composing Room, Herman Schultz. It seems kind of funny, Schultz leaving that note that he'd been called out of town right when a murder was taking place.
0: But why would he kill the composing room foreman?
1: Yeah.
2: He says he went to this Schultz and asked him to keep the story out of the paper. Schultz wouldn't do it. So he got him outside and killed him. He was planning on going back into the composing room then and taking the story out himself. But he didn't know how to unlock the page for him.
1: Did he, tell you where the body is?
2: No, worse luck. That's what's burning me up. He tells us he's killed this Schultz, and then he sits and laughs at us and says it's up to us to find the body. And we can't do nothing about it till we find the cops.
1: That's right. You can't, can you?

0: Hi, Cochran. Here she is, but make it snappy.
1: Hello, Miss Carter.
2: Hello.
1: Listen, copper, what are you standing around for? I said I wanted to talk to the lady alone.
0: All right, all right. But no tricks now.
2: Well, Mr. Coughlin?
1: Is that gag of yours about my killing the composing room foreman working?
2: Right. The police have finally started looking for Herman Schultz.
1: You know, kind of funny how things work out.
2: What do you mean?
1: Why, here you are hating me for killing your sweetheart and wanting revenge. And I hate Jim Bolin and want revenge. And the only way we can both get what we want is by working together.
2: Somehow, Mr. Corcoran, I don't hate you as much as I did at first.
1: You believe my story about what happened, huh?
2: I know it's true. Jim Bolin is just as guilty of killing Luke as if he'd pulled the trigger.
1: It was that story.
2: And everything depends on my hunch that Jim Bolin planted that story, then tipped you off.
1: I was crazy sore when I seen it in the Star. Being in print like that meant I was all through. I lost my head.
2: Which was exactly what you were supposed to do. If the police would just find the composing room foreman's body.
1: Baby, you don't even know he's dead.
2: He has to be. The only way Jim could have planted that story was through Herman Schultz. And he couldn't risk letting Schultz live.
1: The guy left a note saying he was going away.
2: But the note was typewritten.
1: Bolin's clearlier than me, but you can't touch him.
2: Well, if we could just find the body.
1: It may not even be a body.
2: There is, somewhere. Cortland, I've just got to make Jim Bolin pay for killing Luke.
1: Sure like to help you with that job.
2: I'll get Jim Bolin. Somehow. Some way.
1: You know, baby, when you grit your teeth like that, I'd give you a job in my mob. If I was out.

0: There. Well, all through for tonight, Pam. Going home?
1: No, and I wish you'd stay a few minutes, Jim.
0: Why?
1: I just called Officer Riley.
0: What for?
1: I got some new evidence on Luke's murder.
0: Look, honey, I wish you'd forget that murder business. It's all settled. They got Cortland Cole. What more do you want?
1: There's still Herman Schultz.
0: You know something? I don't believe Schultz is even dead. I think Cortland used his disappearance to mess things up. He knows they won't go to trial till they find Schultz's body.
1: That's a very interesting theory, which shows you don't know the facts.
0: What do you mean?
1: You'll see. Oh, there's Riley now.
2: They're coming faster than I could, Miss Carter. What's this all about, anyways?
1: I want you to put Jim Boland under arrest, Officer Riley.
2: What? Oh, you're joking.
1: I was never more serious in my life.
0: Pam, what's this all about? If it's your idea of a joke, it's in rotten taste.
1: It's not a joke. Do you think I believed you when you said Luke wasn't really in love with me?
0: Oh, so you're sore about that?
1: I never believed it for a minute. You hated Luke because he fired you, because I loved him instead of you, for a lot of reasons. You decided to kill him, but you didn't have the nerve to do it yourself. And you were much too clever for that anyway.
0: Oh, Pam, please, don't be so melodramatic.
1: You tipped Jeff Cortland off that Luke was going to run an expose of Cortland's rackets. You told Cortland to come in after the deadline, when there wouldn't be anyone else in the office.
0: That's a beautiful story.
1: And a true one. Then you wrote that story about Cortland, a threat to expose his whole setup.
0: Look, I wasn't even supposed to be working on the paper. I'd have had fun getting a story published, wouldn't I?
1: That's where I'm going to get you, Jim. You had to enlist Herman Schultz's aid to get that story into the Star. You told him some lie, probably that Luke had ordered it in. Once that story was locked up in the page form, you sealed Luke's death warrant.
0: That's a nice theory, Pam, but you don't have an ounce of proof for it.
2: That's right, Miss Carter. You got to be careful about making such accusations.
0: Oh, I don't mind, Riley. She's upset.
1: But I do have proof. I got the original copy of that Cortland News story, and it wasn't typed on Luke's typewriter.
2: Is that right now?
0: Which doesn't prove much either, does it?
1: I had a friend of mine break into your apartment, Jim. The type on your typewriter checks with the typing in the story.
0: So what?
1: So what? It means that you wrote the story.
0: Well, what if it does?
1: You killed Luke. You got Cortland to come in to see him. You timed it so he'd get there just before the paper came out with that story.
0: What if I did? You can't hang a thing on me. I'm legally in the clear. Jeff Cortland admitted killing Luke Chilton. He did it. There's no argument there. You can't do a thing to me.
1: That's what I wanted to hear you say, Jim. You contemptible...
0: Luke had it coming to him, but I didn't kill him.
1: You think you're awfully clever, don't you?
0: Clever enough so that I wasn't going to involve myself in murder, and I didn't. I got what I wanted without taking any risk.
1: You're forgetting one thing, Jim. One awfully important thing.
0: I didn't forget anything.
1: You're forgetting the murder of Herman Schultz. Remember?
0: But he wasn't murdered, he...
2: Oh, yes, yes, he was. Cortland confessed to that one, too.
0: Cortland lies. He's using that as a stall to...
1: Oh, hello, Joe. Got the first edition for us?
3: Yes, Miss Carter, right here.
1: Thanks.
0: Herman Schultz isn't dead.
1: No. Take a look at the front page of the Star, Jim.
0: Let me see. Police find body of Star foreman. The body of Herman Schultz, Star composing room foreman, was found late last night by the police, a bullet in his temple. The police were baffled by the fact that the bullet was not from the gun of Jeff Cortland, who had previously confessed to the murder.
2: That puts a different light on things now. You were holding a gun on Cortland when you called me over here to get him. I'd like to be taking a look at that gun, Boland. Maybe the ballistics department would be interested, too.
0: It's a frame-up. I didn't kill Herman Schultz.
2: I'd like to see that gun, Boland.
1: Better let him have it, Jim.
0: No. No, you're framing me. You did this to me, Pam. You did it.
1: That's right, Jim. Blame everyone but yourself.
2: Hand over that gun, Boland.
0: All right. Sure. Sure, I'll give it to you. I'll give it to you.
2: Try shooting at me, will you? Why, you dirty...
0: You shot me. I didn't kill him. I didn't kill anybody.
2: Well, I had to do it. Now to check his revolver against the body. You know, it's funny they didn't tell me over at the station about finding that body with me working on a case like I've been.
1: There isn't anybody, Riley.
2: What? No body? But it says right here in the paper.
1: I know. That's the second time lately the paper's had a phony story. I thought there was a body, and I was hunting for it. I discovered that Jim had paid Herman Schultz to put that story about Cortland in the paper. Paid him plenty. Schultz was hiding in Jim's apartment until this thing blew over.
2: But if Schultz was hiding in Boland's apartment, then Boland knew he wasn't dead.
1: Last night, I asked Jim if I could borrow his revolver. Said I'd been scared lately since Luke's murder. He let me take it. Early this evening, I returned it to him with one bullet fired. When he saw that story, he thought I'd framed him, just as he framed Luke. He could see the police checking the bullet and finding it came from his gun. It never occurred to him that the story in the Star was another fake.
2: It may have been a fake, but it sure got results.
1: Yes, I took care of things for Luke. I suppose I should be very happy now.

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You just heard an episode of Mystery House, which originally aired Sunday, August 26, 1945, 81 years ago today. Its title, Death at Deadline. This episode of The Sealed Book first aired Sunday, August 26, 1945, 81 years ago today. Its title, Time on My Hands.

Once again, the keeper of the book has opened the ponderous door to the secret vault, wherein is kept the great sealed book, in which is recorded all the secrets and mysteries of mankind through the ages. Here are tales of every kind, tales of murder, of madness, of dark deeds, strange and terrible beyond all belief. Keeper of the book, I would know what tale we tell this time. Open the great book and let us read. Slowly, the great book opens. One by one, the keeper of the book turns the pages and stops. Ah, the strange story of a man who was down and out and was willing to do anything for money. A tale titled, Time on My Hands.

0: Here is a tale, Time on My Hands, as it is written in the pages of the sealed book. Our story begins in one of the cells of the state penitentiary. Joe Martin, his face white and tense, is speaking to Father Dolan.
1: Father Dolan, I'm not faking insanity. I'm not. Everything I've told him is true. Look, you can make him see why it can't be tonight, why it mustn't be tonight. Oh, even if it's only put off until tomorrow, that'll be all right. Then I'll know that what Mr. Benedict said won't come true. Listen, this is how it happened. It all started late one night last September. It was awful cold. It'd been getting darker and darker all afternoon. Then, just about midnight, the storm started.
2: Can't sleep here in the park, Joe. Not with all this rain coming down.
1: Yeah. Oh, it's really pouring now, isn't it? I still ain't raised the price of a flop.
2: Yeah.
1: Oh, I just about sell myself to the devil for the price of a bed. Hey, look.
2: Eh? What's that you're picking up?
1: It's a fountain pen, see? I can hock it. Maybe I can get the price of a bed.
2: It's only a two-bit pen. You couldn't get a cent for it.
1: Well, I'm going to have a try. What can I lose?
2: Okay, and I'm heading downtown. I'll see you later.
1: Yeah, if I don't keel over first. Ooh. Coming down so hard, you can't see more than a couple of feet ahead. Oh, my feet are so wet. I feel hot and cold. Hot and cold. Oh, here's Rand's pawn shop. Come on. Oh, no. Closed. No luck. Never no luck. Try Morris's place. Right along here somewhere. Yeah, here it is. Closed, too. Why did this have to happen to me? Arnold's hawk shop has got to be open. I can't see his window. Coming down so hard, he's got to be open. Nobody's lucking me that bad. Be open, be open, be open. Oh, closed. Oh, he's closed, too. Now what? I've got to keep walking or I'll keel over. No one in sight. I'm all alone. No friends, no place. What's that? A hawk shop? Never noticed this place before. Must be a new one. I gotta get in. Gotta get some dough for this pen. I gotta. Must be the boss up there in the back of the shop working on his books. Yeah.
3: Good evening.
1: Good evening. Good evening. You're no on the street, huh?
3: Why, yes, I am. But I've been in this business quite a number of years. Quite a number. You, have something you desire to pawn?
1: Huh? Oh, yeah. This here fountain pen.
3: May I see it, please?
1: Oh, sure. It's a fine pen. Writes good, too.
3: I'm afraid I wouldn't be interested in that.
1: Well, look, mister, couldn't you let me have something on it?
3: I'm sorry, but this pen is worthless.
1: Yeah, just my luck.
3: Possibly you have something else you can pawn.
1: Something else? Me? Well, I got time on my hands. Time. Nothing to do with it. Nothing but starve and freeze.
3: Ah, then perhaps we can do business after all.
1: Huh?
3: In fact, I can make you a very handsome offer. If you're prepared to sell, say, 5 years of your life.
1: Sell 5 years of my life? Look, how can you buy 5 years of my life?
3: Oh, it's very simple. Our firm, shall I say, does it all the time. You merely sign an agreement and the 5 years are deducted from your lifespan.
1: You mean I'd die 5 years sooner than I should?
3: Yes, but then think how unhappy your years are. Well?
1: Who are you, mister?
3: Why, do business under a dozen different names. Benedict is as good a name as any. Now come, are you willing to sell 5 years of your life? I'm prepared to offer you, shall we say, $1,000 a year.
1: $1,000 a year?
3: Yes, $5,000 in all. Think of it. With that money, you can live as you've always wanted to live.
1: Yeah, I know, but 5 years?
3: What will they mean to you? Cold, hunger, wet feet.
1: Yeah, wet feet. Sure would feel good to have a new pair of shoes on my feet. You got the money here, mister?
3: Yes, I always pay in cash.
1: $5,000, huh? Sure. Sure, why not?
3: Why not, indeed? I'll have to look your record up in my files. What is your full name, please?
1: Joseph Henry Martin.
3: Let me see. Joseph Henry Martin.
1: You mean you got my name in that file?
3: Why, yes. We try to keep our records complete. You were born December the 22nd, 1912.
1: Yeah.
3: Your father's name was Richard. Your mother's name was Margaret.
1: Yeah, you're right.
3: Very well, Mr. Martin. Your record is satisfactory and we can do business. If you'll just sign this form, please.
1: Yeah, mister. This line, huh?
3: Yes, please. Your name in full and the date.
1: Joseph Henry Martin, October 5th. There. What about the dough?
3: Of course. If you will just feel in the right-hand pocket of your coat.
1: Money! A handful of $500 bills!
3: Please count them to make sure the sum is correct, Mr. Martin.
1: Yeah, be glad. 1, 2, 3, 4, 5, 6, 7, 8, 9, 10. It's all there. $5,000.
3: It's been a pleasure to do business with you, Mr. Martin. Good night.
1: Oh, yeah, it's mutual. Good night. $5,000. Ah, I'm rich. Oh, am I going to have me a time? Come on, service. How about some service in this hotel? I want a room, see? No. I want a suite. The best suite you got, Mac. With a bath. Never mind how I look. Never mind. I got dough, see? $500 bill. Now, do I get that suite or don't I? Six suits, brother. That's what I said. I want six suits. Tweed. Like them in the winter. Only with more color in them, see? When a guy's got dough, he wears tweeds. And I got dough, see? Any fur coat you like, baby. Just name it. Go ahead, name it. That one? Okay, mister, wrap it up. Go on, you heard what the lady said.
0: But one day, a little more than 3 months after Joe had come into his newfound wealth, he was shocked to learn that he was overdrawn at the bank. It seemed the $5,000 was gone. Even more, he owed a hotel bill of $400. Late that night, Joe skipped his hotel and took up residence at a cheap boarding house. One by one, his possessions began to go.
1: What do you mean, only... What? $10 for these suits? Look, they're worth 60 anyway. Look, Mac, I paid a tailor... $10, huh? Okay, let me have it. Only $1 for my hat. $1. But, well, I gotta have a bed tonight, so okay. Say, Bud, can you help a fella that's down and out, huh? Huh? Can you help me out with a little something, mister, huh? Just a little... Hey, you louse. Didn't even look at me. Midnight, I ain't even got the price of a flop yet. Raining again. Always at rain. 4 months ago, I had $5,000. Now I ain't got a dime. I ain't even got anything left to pawn. Nothing. Not even a... Wait a minute. Yeah, sure I am. Why didn't I think of that before? Benedict's pawn shop. I'm still young. I got plenty of time left. I'm going to see Benedict.

0: And now to continue the story, Time on My Hands, as it is written in the sealed book. Soaked to the skin, his shoes leaking, Joe Martin trudged through the rain toward Benedict's pawn shop. He peered anxiously ahead as he approached it.
1: Just a little further and I'll be there. He's got to be open. He just got... Yeah, yeah. There's a light in his window. He is open.
2: Good evening.
1: Oh, Mr. Benedict. Remember me?
2: Certainly. You're Joseph Henry Martin.
1: Yeah, that's right. Look, how'd you like to buy another 5 years of my life from me, huh?
2: Just a minute, please, while I get your record from the file.
1: You can bet this time I ain't gonna waste my dough.
2: Ah, here we are. Joseph Henry Martin.
1: Yeah, yeah. Well, is it a deal for another 5 years, huh?
2: Yes, we can do business.
1: Good.
2: However, Mr. Martin, I can only pay you $500 a year this time. $2,500 in all.
1: $2,500? Oh, but look, you gave me $5,000 for the first 5 years.
2: Yes, I know, but we're rather heavily stocked just now.
1: $2,500? I don't know. I was kind of counting on buying a farm with the $5,000.
2: Well, perhaps we can do business another time, when conditions are more favorable.
1: Oh, wait a minute. Let me think it over.
2: Do so, by all means. It's quite all right.
1: My clothes are soaked. My feet are wet. $2,500, I could... All right, it's a deal.
2: If you'll just sign your name and the date on this form, as before.
1: Okay. Joseph Henry Martin. What's the date?
2: January the 18th. And put down the time, Joseph. 2:02.
1: 2:02. Yeah.
2: Fine.
1: Hey, you can feel a dough in my pocket again. Yeah, 10, 15... 2,500, yeah. Look, hey, maybe I better sell you another 5 years, huh? I could get a much better farm for $5,000, you know.
2: Sorry, but I'm afraid we're not interested in any further purchases.
1: Why not?
2: You have no more time to sell.
1: No more? What do you mean?
2: According to my records, with the sale you've just made, deducted from your lifespan, you have just 2 more hours to live.
1: 2 hours?
2: Yes. You're now due to die at 3:04 in exactly 2 hours.
1: No, that's a mistake. It must be.
2: No, Mr. Martin. I have your record right here, and our records are never wrong.
1: Then what did you let me sell you the 5 years for?
2: My dear Mr. Martin, you asked me to buy them.
1: Yeah, but what good is a $2,500 now? To take back your dough and give me back my 5 years.
2: I regret to say that there are no exchanges.
1: There's got to be one, you hear me? I'm warning you. You're going to give me back my 5 years, or aren't you?
2: I should like to oblige, but it's against our policy.
1: Oh, it is it? Maybe this will have you change your mind, huh?
2: I should put down that knife if I were you, Mr. Martin.
1: I'll put it down when I get back my 5 years, or no sooner. Do I get them?
2: I'm sorry to say no.
1: No, take that! What are you standing there smiling for? I stabbed you! You got to fall! Fall, do you hear me? You're not even bleeding.
2: No, Mr. Martin, I'm not even bleeding. You'd better pick up your money and go.
1: Yeah, but look, don't you see? Give me a break, will you, mister?
2: You have 1 hour and 58 minutes left now. I'm sorry, Mr. Martin.
1: Oh, you can't let me die like this. You can't do it. You gotta give me more time, please.
2: Well, I think we could arrange for you to have more time if you care to sell your soul.
1: Huh? Sell my soul?
2: It's of trifling value, of course, but my firm has a certain use for such things.
1: My soul? I never thought very much about it. Never had any use for it myself, I guess.
2: Few people do. It's superfluous at best.
1: What was that?
2: Merely the clock striking the quarter hour. It's now 2:02.
1: 2:02. All right, I'll sell. Where do I sign?
2: Well, unfortunately, in this matter, your signature would not be binding. There's only one way I could be certain of getting my property when the time comes.
1: What way is that?
2: You'd have to, shall we say, remove some person from this life.
1: You mean kill someone?
2: Exactly. And in return, you shall have the balance of the victim's life. You may be fortunate enough...

0: Let me have another.
1: Say, pal, you already put away a bottle. Don't you think you had enough for one night?
0: Look, you just keep setting them up. I'm paying for it, Ella.
1: Okay, it's your funeral.
0: Don't say that!
1: All right, I didn't mean nothing by it.

0: for a clock. Last time I'll ever hear a clock strike. Only 3 minutes. 3 minutes.
1: Did you say something?
0: No. Oh, what's that?
1: What's what?
0: What's that clock ticking? Where is it?
1: Clock? There ain't no clock ticking in here.
0: There is!
1: Listen, guy, you had a couple too many, I guess.
0: Look, I can hear it, I tell you. It's ticking, ticking. Tell me, I've only got 3 minutes left.
1: Look, fella, it's time you was going. I don't like the way you're talking.
0: Yeah, I gotta get out of here. Gotta get away from that clock.

0: And now to continue the story, Time on My Hands, as it is written in the sealed book. His heart pounding in his ears, Joe ran out of the bar and down the street, terror clutching his heart. Try as he would, he couldn't rid himself of one thought. The clock had just struck four. The end was fast approaching. Breathless, he came to a stop, looked around wildly.
1: 3 minutes to live. 3 minutes. No, no. Must be only two now. I don't want to die. I want to live. I want to live. I've got to do it. I've got to. Time's going so fast. The street's empty. No, no, no. Here comes somebody. Mister, you got a match?
2: Sure. Hey, why are you looking at me like that?
1: Oh, no, you're old. You must be over 70.
2: Yes, but...
1: You're no good to me. I want someone with lots of life, man. Lots of life for me to live.
2: You're mad.
1: Wait a minute. Here comes somebody else. Somebody young. I can tell by the way he walks. Somebody with years to live yet. It's my last chance. Hey, mister.
3: You call me?
1: Yeah, you got the time?
3: Yeah, sure. Exactly 2.5 minutes after 4.
1: Looks like 30 seconds left. 30 seconds.
3: What are you doing with that knife?
2: Oh, don't.
1: Well, I...

0: I've done what you said. I kill a man. I kill him, do you hear me? I kill a man.
1: Yes, I know you have.
0: I'm a murderer.
1: But you're alive. And as you see, it's a quarter past four.
0: Yeah, I'm alive. And his time...
1: I'm sure you'll put it to excellent use.
0: Yeah. Took his wallet so as to get his name. Proved he, I did it. His name is Frank R. Caldwell.
1: Frank R. Caldwell. I'll look it up in the files.
0: He's young. He wanted to live too, but they killed him.
1: Frank R. Caldwell. Here it is.
0: How much? How much time I got to live?
1: Now, let me see. His file expires on August 20th.
0: August 20th? What year?
1: This year.
0: This year?
1: Yes. You received just 7 months from him.
0: 7 months? No, you must be wrong. He was so young.
1: I'm sorry, but 7 months was all he had.
0: Oh, no, he can't.
1: You'll find our records are quite correct. So your card will be removed from our files at 10 minutes after 11 p.m. on August 20th.
0: No. August 20th. Oh, that's wonderful. So that's what you've done to me. August 20th. Oh, no. August 20th.
2: August 20th. That's the man who stopped me.
3: Hey, you, just a minute there.
2: Yeah, that's the man, all right. He's the one that killed that poor boy.
3: Yeah, come along, you. You're under arrest.
0: August 20th, is that? 7 months. Just 7 months. What you see, Father Dolan? He said I was going to die on August 20th. Oh, August 20th. So that's why it's got to be put off until tomorrow. Because today is the 20th, and if I go tonight, then he'll... 11 o'clock. 11 o'clock. No.
4: Sorry, Father Dolan. His time is up. You ready, Joe?
0: Yeah. Yeah. Yeah, sure, Wooden. I'm ready. It's time for me to go, ain't it? Just the time he said I'd go.

And so ends the tale, Time on My Hands, as it is written in the sealed book. As Joe was strapped into the electric chair, there was a look of terror in his eyes. It was not death that terrified him, but the thought of Mr. Benedict. Mr. Benedict, who would be waiting for him.

And now, keeper of the book, before you close the great volume, show us the tale we tell next time. This one. Ah, yes. The tale of a man who committed the perfect murder, only to discover that every murder must be paid for. The tale is titled, Death Laughs Last.

0: Be sure to be with us again next time when the sound of the great gong heralds another strange and exciting tale from The Sealed Book. The Sealed Book, produced and directed by Jack McGregor, is written by Bob Arthur and David Krogan.
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0: 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Its title, Song of the Heart.
1: In just a moment, Suspense with Van Heflin.
2: Hi, Mr. Martin.
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3: Old Reliable is the first thought of boat owners, too, eh?
2: It'd be hard to get back to town if you had a breakdown out here.
3: Yeah, we wouldn't get back to hear your suspense show if that happened.
1: Well, tie up alongside and let's listen to it here. I've got my portable.

0: Suspense. 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Starring tonight, Mr. Van Heflin in Anton Leder's production of Song of the Heart. A tale well calculated to keep you in suspense.
1: Well, you explain all that to the officer in the car, ma'am. Thank you. Yeah? Can I help you?
2: Please.
1: What?
2: I have a confession to make.
1: A confession?
2: Please, are you the officer that I'd tell it to?
1: Well, I'll do, I guess.
2: My name is Neil Wilson. I live with Tante Alice. Aunt Alice at 265 West 19th Street.
1: All right. So?
2: Last night, I guess it was early this morning, I killed Tante Alice.
1: Mike?
3: Yes?
1: You better get this.
3: All right.
1: Go on. You killed your, Tante Alice?
2: Yes.
1: How?
2: I took a pillow and smothered.
1: Go on.
2: Could I tell you about it? I mean, all about it?
1: Sure.
2: Well, I have a fine job. I'm the general manager of the hand desk company. I've been with them ever since I got out of school. I'm an orphan. I live with my aunt, with Tante Alice.
1: You live with your aunt?
2: Yes, I don't remember my parents. They died when I was just a little boy in an accident. Tante Alice brought me up. She was like my own mother.
1: Why did you kill her?
2: I guess I should start when I met Muriel Jones. That was... it was only last Sunday at the annual company picnic. It was the first time I'd ever been to one. Usually I spent Sunday afternoons with Tante Alice. Everyone was at the picnic, from shipping clerks to executives, everyone. But I sat off to the side by myself, and... well, that's the afternoon that I met Muriel.
4: Having a good time?
2: What? Oh, yes, thank you.
4: Isn't it a lovely day?
2: Yes, it is.
4: I'm Muriel Jones, accounting department.
2: How do you do? I'm Neil Wilson.
4: Yes, I know. Do you mind if I sit down here?
2: Oh, no, please do.
4: Thank you.
2: It's really a beautiful day, isn't it?
4: What are you staring at?
2: Well, I didn't...
4: Don't you like my blouse?
2: Oh, yes, very much. I wasn't staring.
4: It's a present. Gift from a friend.
2: Oh, really?
4: Mm-hmm. I like it because I've been told I had pretty shoulders. Do you think so?
2: Yes. Yes, I do.
4: Did you come alone?
2: Yes.
4: So did I. I had several invitations, but I turned them down.
2: Why?
4: Did I turn them down?
2: Huh.
4: Because I knew you were going to be here.
2: Really?
4: Mm-hmm. I've seen you at the office. You always look so strict. I wanted to meet you and see if you were.
2: Well, I'm flattered.
4: You should be. Most of the time, all the men chase after me. This is the first time I ever did anything like this. Got a cigarette?
2: Oh, yes, I'm sorry. There you are.
4: Thanks. Match?
2: Yeah.
4: Thanks. And don't you smoke?
2: Well, not just now, thank you.
4: Would you like to take me home?
2: Well, yes, I would.
4: Should we go now?
2: All right.
4: Aren't you going to help me up?
2: Oh, yes, I'm sorry.
4: Why, Mr. Wilson, how strong you...
2: You smell of sunshine.
4: What a pretty speech. Do you always kiss young ladies when you first meet them?
2: I never have before.
4: Never met a young lady like me before,
2: no,
4: have you?
2: No, I haven't.
4: Don't kiss me anymore here. Take me home.
2: I'd been out with girls before, but nothing ever came of any of it. I'm too introverted, I guess, to make the first move, and the ladies that I'd known previously were not the kind who'd make the move for me. But Muriel did. And I thought that meant that she loved me. We drove for a while when we left the picnic, and then I took her home.
4: I like your car.
2: Would you like to go for a ride tomorrow?
4: You mean you'll pick me up in the morning? Drive me to work?
2: Well, I'd like to.
4: Oh, isn't that sweet?
2: About 7:45?
4: All right. I'll have some coffee ready if you like. Would you like having your morning coffee with me?
2: Oh, I'm afraid I couldn't. Yeah. Thanks a lot, though.
4: It'll be all right. My girlfriend lives here with me.
2: Oh, no, no. It's not that. I mean, I always have breakfast with Tante Alice.
4: Who?
2: My Aunt Alice. I call her Tante. That means aunt.
4: Oh. Isn't that silly? Standing out here like we didn't have a place to go. Won't you come in for a few minutes?
2: Well, I'd like to.
4: That's good. I know you'll excuse the looks of the house. I left this morning before I had a chance to straighten things up. You just sit down there.
2: Okay.
4: Here, I'll put these things in the other room. Is there anything I can get you?
2: No, thanks. It's very comfortable.
4: That's good. This is nice.
2: You're beautiful.
4: Thank you. Just for saying nice things like that.
2: Muriel,
4: what?
2: I've never known anyone like you.
4: You're just saying that.
2: No, that's true.
4: Do you believe in love at first sight?
2: Yes.
4: So do I. I knew a girl and a fellow once who got married 3 days after they met. That was love at first sight, wasn't it?
2: Yes, I'm sure it was.
4: Is that the way you feel about me?
2: Yes, it is.
4: I knew the first time I saw you it would be like this, didn't you?
2: I hoped it would be.
4: Give me a kiss.
2: Will you marry me?
4: Why, Mr. Wilson, how sudden.
2: No, will you marry me?
4: I should be delighted.
2: I drove home without knowing where I was going. I felt as though I'd never breathed before that day. I felt that I was the luckiest man in the world.
5: Neil?
2: Oh, yes, Aunt Alice.
5: Did you have a nice day at the picnic, dear?
2: Oh, I had a wonderful day.
5: Well, aren't you going to kiss me?
2: Oh, sure.
5: Why, Neil, dear, what's that on your mouth?
2: What? Where?
5: It looks to me like lip rouge.
2: Where?
5: On your mouth, dear. And on your cheek, too. Why, Neil, dear.
2: Well, it was...
5: You better let me wipe it off. Who is the girl? Do I know her?
2: Her name is Muriel Jones. She works at the office in the accounting department.
5: Well, how is it that I've never met her if you've known her so long?
2: Well, I haven't. I just met her today.
5: You just met her?
2: Tante Alice, it was love at first sight.
5: Was it, dear?
2: Yes, we're going to be married.
5: When, dear?
2: Well, pretty soon, I think.
5: Am I going to meet her?
2: Yes, I'll bring her here to dinner tomorrow night.
5: All right, dear, all right. We'll have a nice dinner for her.
2: Well, you'll like her, Tante Al. She's a wonderful girl.
5: I'm sure she is, dear, I'm sure. You better get some sleep now. Tomorrow is a work day, you know. There's something special you'd like for breakfast?
2: I won't be having breakfast here in the morning, Tante Alice. Muriel's fixing coffee for me at her house.
5: Just coffee? Well, that's not enough breakfast for a man with a day's work to do.
2: Oh, coffee's plenty.
5: But you've never had just coffee for breakfast, Neil, dear.
2: No, it's enough. Thanks anyway.
5: All right, then. I'll just have a little fruit juice here for you before you leave.
2: No, never mind, Tante Alice. You can sleep in the morning. I'm having breakfast with Muriel. I don't know what time it was when I woke up that night. I'd been dreaming of Muriel. I remember the street lights were out. What woke me was some music from downstairs. Tante Alice hadn't gone to bed yet. She was playing one of her old phonograph records. It was a sweet, sad record. And it's a song that I'll never forget as long as I live.

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1: Sweet little radio you have there. 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Dad and I wouldn't miss Van Heflin for anything.
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0: And now Autolite brings back to our Hollywood soundstage Mr. Van Heflin as Neo in Song of the Heart. 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
4: You went to sleep and your aunt was playing this record.
5: He's up to the end of the day. He met the girl.
4: Yes, that's right.
5: So what happened the next day?
4: Well, the next day, when I got up in the morning, Tante Alice was already up. Well, I don't know, maybe she hadn't even been asleep. The table was set for two in the breakfast room. The toaster was out, my fruit juice was on the table, and she was frying bacon when I came downstairs.
6: Good morning, Neil, dear.
4: Good morning.
6: Early, aren't you? Breakfast will be ready in just a moment.
4: I'm not having breakfast at home. I told you that last night.
6: Oh, that was last night, Neil, dear. Today is another day.
4: I'm having breakfast with Muriel. I have to go now. I'll see you this evening.
6: We'll have a nice dinner, Neil, dear.
4: I'm bringing Muriel home for dinner with me.
6: Tonight? Oh, but dear, that's hardly warning enough.
4: You said last night that you wanted to meet her.
6: But so soon, dear?
4: Now listen to me. I'm bringing a girl home for you to meet. I love this girl. Now, I want you to be nice to her. I don't want a fiasco like last time.
6: Neil, please, dear.
4: I don't want you pouting and sulking this time. I don't want to have to apologize for your actions.
6: I think that will be all, Neil, dear. I think that's enough.
4: If you aren't going to behave yourself properly, now just say so now and we'll not come home for dinner. That's up to you.
6: I'm only thinking of you. Now, don't be cross. Give me a big smile like you used to when you were a bad little boy.
4: All right. How's that?
6: Oh, you can do better than that.
4: Now, please, Tante Alice, I'm late. I'll see you at dinner.
6: All right, dear. You call me from the office if you decide to bring her home for dinner.
4: We'll be home for dinner. I'm telling you now, I don't have to call you from the office.
6: You call me, dear.
4: You see, the last time I tried to bring a girl home, Tante Alice had acted just the same way. She'd behaved so badly that I'd never done it again. That had been after the junior class party at high school. It's 13 years ago, and I'd never done it again. I waited for Muriel after work that evening, and we drove toward my home together.
6: Hold your head still so I can kiss you.
4: Let's get married tomorrow.
7: Why, Mr. Wilson, I saw...
4: No, really.
7: Well, what about your Aunt Alice?
4: What about her?
7: She won't be angry at me, stealing you away from
4: her? How should she be?
7: Well, the way she's hung on to you. For instance, why doesn't she live by herself?
4: Well, I don't know. We've been together so long, I guess.
7: Sure, but after all, she's only your aunt. You've got a life of your own to lead. She's got enough money to live by herself.
4: Oh, it's not money. She's quite wealthy. How did you know she had money?
7: Oh, I heard someone at the office talk about it.
4: Oh. Look, incidentally, Aunt Alice might act a little strangely when I bring you in the house. Just don't pay any attention to her. If she tries to do anything or say anything to upset you, promise me that now.
7: I promise you. I can understand her being upset at someone taking you away from her, though. After all, takes one to know one.
4: The rest of the ride home, we didn't talk. Muriel just sat close to me, and she held my hand in hers. I mean, I'll take your coat.
7: Oh, thank you.
4: Come on, let's go into the living room.
7: What's that playing?
4: Oh, that's the phonograph.
7: pretty old machine, isn't it?
4: Well, that's the... yeah, it's the record scratching. It's what she was playing last night.
7: What is it? French?
4: Yes, Tante Alice has a collection of old records. You know, this is the first time she's played them in years since I was in high school.
7: Where is she?
4: I don't know. She must be in the kitchen.
7: Well, I might as well sit down, I guess. Oh, I forgot to ask you. Are my seams straight?
4: What? Oh. Yes, sir. These look straight.
7: So hard to keep your stockings straight. I never can get mine long enough.
6: Well, what? Good evening, working people.
4: Oh, good evening, Tante Alice.
6: And this must be Mabel.
4: No, no, it's Muriel. Muriel, this is my aunt, Miss Alice Trimble. Tante Alice, this is Muriel, Miss Muriel Jones.
8: How do you do?
6: Oh, please sit down. Dinner will be ready soon. Is the phonograph too loud? I was just playing some old records.
4: Yes, it is a little loud, Tante Alice.
6: Oh. That's better.
4: Is there anything I can do to help?
6: No, no, that's all right, dear. Just last-minute things like the gravy. I'll do them in a bit. I'll just sit here with you two young people for a while. Oh, my, I've had a day. Preparing to meet Neil's latest young lady. He always does this to me. Calls suddenly in the middle of the afternoon and says, I'm bringing a young lady home for dinner.
4: Why do you
6: Most
4: say...
6: Most of me wants to marry, as though he thinks. As he said, he wants to marry you. Be careful of him. He's a devil.
4: Tante Alice, please. Now, that's not true.
6: Can you imagine wanting to get married before you really get to know someone?
8: Did Neil tell you we're going to get married?
6: He did ask you then. Oh, Neil, shame on you.
4: Shall we have our dinner?
6: In a moment, dear, in a moment. You poor little girl. And Neil has been acting the Don Juan with you also. You poor dear. Well, excuse me, I'll let you hear some of my records while I make the gravy.
4: Would you like me to help?
6: No, no, you stay with the young lady. Muriel, is it? I can handle things alone, this once. And after all, if she should ever come back here again, I want her to think kindly of us. Wasn't that a nice dinner?
8: Very nice, thank you.
6: Did you enjoy your dinner, Neil, dear?
4: Yes, it was very nice, Tante Alice. Muriel, would you like a cigarette?
8: Thanks.
6: Neil, dear, don't you think you should take the girl home now so that we can go to bed?
4: Well, you can go, Tante Alice. We'll sit here for a while.
6: Well, all right. I'm very tired. Good night, young lady. I do hope you stop in and see us again someday. I'm always delighted to meet Neil's friends. Neil, dear, you haven't oiled my door.
4: What am I going to do with her? What am I going to do?
8: I don't think I've ever been treated that way.
4: Oh, I'm sorry, darling. Please believe me. I'm sorry, but what can I do? How can I get rid of her?
8: Just leave. When we're married, we'll leave.
4: Oh, she'll follow us. I'm all she has in the world. I wish she were dead.
8: Neil.
4: No, I wish she were dead. What good is she to anyone? Hanging on for dear life to me, holding me, afraid that I'll go out on my own and have my own life and that she'll have no part of it. Oh, sure, she's been good to me and she's worked for me, but I've been good to her, too, and I've helped her.
8: We'll go away together. She won't follow us. Have you enough money?
4: Well, I think so. Yes, I have enough. And then there's always her money. She has it lying all over the house. She doesn't believe in banks.
8: Well, you could take some of that. I think that's fair.
4: Yeah. Oh, listen, we better be quiet. She'll hear us.
8: Well, I'll turn the phonograph on, then she won't. You're right, though.
4: About what?
8: What use is she? She has money which she doesn't need. She's unhappy living alone. Would kill her to live alone. I hate to say this, dear. I won't live in the same house with
4: her. No, I don't blame you.
8: I was thinking there are a lot of people whose time's finished.
4: Yeah.
8: You know, that they've done all they're good for.
4: I read once where Eskimos put their aged people on ice floes and push them out into the ocean. No ceremony, no sorrow. Just that... It's the end of their time of usefulness, and that's that.
8: Neil.
4: You know, it would be doing her a favor. She wouldn't know.
8: Well, you did say she wouldn't live long without you, Neil, but she'd probably die of loneliness.
4: She's never been alone.
8: And if she is going to follow us, like you said, then I'm sorry I can't marry you, Neil, and that's hard for me to say because I love you. I don't think I've ever been in love before. Never before you.
4: I need you, Muriel, very badly. I think that we should have the opportunity to make good with our lives.
8: Sure we should.
4: But how? How?
8: As gently as possible.
4: Yes. Well, after she's asleep tonight, just put a pillow over her face. No one will ever know.
8: It would be doing her a favor, Neil.
4: Look, they couldn't tell. I mean, they...
8: How could they? Well, she's old. She's smothered in her sleep.
4: Yeah, that's right.
8: We could use her money to go away. After all, she won't need it.
4: That's true enough.
8: It's here in the house?
4: Well, all of it. It's in cash, $5,000 or something. Mary, look, you do love me now, don't you?
8: You know I do. Kiss me.
4: What was that? Oh, Tante Alice.
9: Yes, Neil, dear. I was listening to the record playing. I'm so glad you children enjoyed it. Isn't it a lovely song? You know what it means?
4: No. No, I don't.
9: Turn it off, please, Neil, dear.
4: Sorry.
9: Oh, I feel so odd tonight. I think I should like to tell you a story before I go to sleep. Would the girl mind?
10: Go ahead.
9: That record tells a story about a boy and his mother. The boy lived at home with his mother. And the boy met a girl. And the mother didn't like the girl and warned the boy away from her. But the girl used all her wiles on the boy, and the boy turned against his mother. And the girl told him that proof of his love for her would be that he killed his mother. And proof of the killing would be that he brought the girl, his mother's heart. And so the poor boy killed his mother and took her heart to bring it to the girl. And on the way, he stumbled and fell, and the heart escaped his hands. And before he could get to his feet again, or even see if he was injured from the fall, the heart spoke, and the heart said to him, "Are you hurt, my son?" I cried when I heard that song the first time. Such a sad...
4: You'd better go to sleep now. It's late.
9: Good night, Neil, dear. Sleep well. Sleep well.
8: What an unpleasant story.
4: She knows all sorts of things, like that fable sort of. She gets older, she quotes them to me at great length.
8: Will it take her long to go to sleep?
4: No. She's told me a story. No, she'll go right to sleep now. We sat there and waited, not saying anything, not touching one another, just waiting. Finally, after about an hour, Muriel suddenly kissed me. She kissed me hard, and she held me close to her. Then I got up, and I walked quietly over to Tante Alice's door. I opened it, and I walked into her bedroom. She was sleeping on her back. I took a pillow from her chaise, and then, just as I was about to put it over her face, I thought I saw her eyes move. Waited. No, I was mistaken. She was sleeping soundly, just as she always did. I lowered the pillow softly over her mouth and nose, and then I held it there. I watched her chest until there was no movement from her breathing. Then I opened her bureau drawer and took out her money box. And then Muriel and I left the house.
8: All right?
4: Yes, all right.
8: And don't feel badly. You did a good thing. It's just like a mercy killing. It was for her own good.
4: I know that.
8: We've got each other now and a whole life to live together without any interference.
4: I know.
8: I'll drive. Poor baby. You're upset.
4: All right.
8: Can I have the keys?
4: Yes, right here.
8: Oh.
4: What?
8: Did you take the pillow off her face?
4: Oh, no, I forgot.
8: Run back and do it. You can leave the box on the seat. Hurry now.

0: I heard the car leave and I knew what it meant. And I didn't do anything about it. I just stood there. I wanted to cry. I didn't go into Tante Alice's room. I just stood there. After a while, I opened the front door again. Went and sat down on the steps and waited for the light to come. And all night long, I heard the record playing in my brain. And I heard Tante Alice sing. And the heart spoke. And the heart said to him, "Are you hurt, my son?"
1: That it?
0: That's it.
2: I'll type it up for him to sign.
1: All right, Mike.
0: She's driving my car, but I don't care. I mean, if you want to catch her, she's driving my car.
1: We'll catch her.
0: What do I do now?
1: You come with me. Funny you're coming in here this morning. Although, of course, we'd have had a routine investigation anyway.
0: Because the pillow was still on her face?
1: Well, yeah. Although she might have had a heart attack, or the pillow might have smothered her without her knowing it. Most accidental deaths are pretty strange. Much stranger than the planned ones. No, I meant that you didn't look at the room very closely when you went in there to kill your aunt. Yeah, in here.
0: What do you mean that I didn't look at the room very closely?
1: Your aunt was a pretty smart cookie. And I guess she was really looking out for you. Warning you with that song. Anticipating what you were planning. We were over there this morning. The door was open, the prowl car spotted it and went to see what was cooking. Must have been after you left to come down here. They found your aunt's body, but they turned in a sort of routine report.
0: Routine?
1: Yeah. This case looked open and shut. Because right next to the bed on her night table, in her own handwriting, your Tante Alice left a suicide note.

0: Thank you, Van Heflin, for a splendid performance. Mr. Heflin will return in just a moment.
1: Boy, that show was a knockout. Well, thanks for letting us listen, Frank.
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0: And now here again is Mr. Van Heflin.
4: It's always a great pleasure to join Tony Leader and his fine cast of suspense actors on radio's outstanding theater of thrills. 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
0: Suspense!
2: Mr. Van Heflin appeared by arrangement with Metro-Goldwyn-Mayer, producers of Julia Misbehaves, starring Greer Garson and Walter Pidgeon. Doreen Tuttle played the part of Tanta Alice, and Betty Lou Gerson was Muriel. Tonight's suspense play was written by Elliot Lewis, with music composed by Lucian Morawick and conducted by Lud Gluskin. The entire production was under the direction of Anton M. Leader. Next Thursday, same time, you will hear Madeline Carroll in The Morrison Affair.
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1: Thursday,
0: August 26, 1948, 78 years ago today, titled Song of the Heart. This episode of Suspense originally aired
1: Sunday,
0: August 26, 1962, 64 years ago today. Its title, The Lost Ship.
2: And now, a tale well calculated to keep you in suspense. In a moment, Act One of The Lost Ship, written especially for Suspense by Irwin Lewis, and brought to you by the makers of Marlboro cigarettes. If you're thinking of changing to a filter cigarette,

0: cigarette.
1: Why don't you switch to Marlboro, the filter cigarette with the unfiltered taste?
2: It's a sharp curve ahead, Harry. Be careful.
3: Don't worry, I see it. That was a close one.
2: Harry, do you hear something?
3: What?
2: Sounds like a siren. Harry, it does sound like a siren, doesn't it?
3: Shut up. Let me listen. Yeah, I think you're right.
2: Maybe it's the police.
3: How could it be? We lost some hours ago.
2: I don't know, but it's getting louder.
3: Can't take any chances. We better get off this main road fast. Yeah, that looks like a cutoff.
2: Oh, but it leads straight across the desert. It isn't much of a road.
3: No time to be choosy. Hang on.

0: much more of this.
1: We can't cut back. Those police might be patrolling the highway. We'll wait until dark.
0: Oh, can't you slow down? I'm getting sick.
1: Just a little longer, honey. I want to put as much distance between us and the highway as possible.
0: What happened?
1: I don't know. I'll take a look.
0: What is it?
2: Broken spring.
0: Oh, what do we do now?
1: Well, we can't stay here. Grab the bag and let's go.
0: Oh, where?
1: We're on a road of some sort. It's got to lead someplace. Let's try those hills.
0: What about the suitcase?
1: Leave it in the car. This little bag is all the luggage we need.
0: A lot of good it'll do us out here.
1: Where there's a road, there's bound to be a house and people. What's in this bag talks any language. Come on, let's go. Walk any faster.
0: Oh, I'm trying, Harry, but these rocks are killing me. Oh, I've got to rest a minute.
1: All right. Here, sit on my jacket.
0: I'll get it all dirty.
1: So what? We'll buy 1,000 jackets once we hit the border. Sit down.
0: Oh, what a relief. Oh, it's so hot. What's that?
1: That sounds like a coyote. Don't worry about it.
0: Oh, Harry, I'm scared.
1: Now, don't go hysterical.
0: Well, aren't you frightened? Even a little?
1: Sure I am. Down to my shoes.
0: Oh, we must have been crazy.
1: There's 50,000 arguments in this little bag to prove we're not crazy.
0: We'll spend the rest of our lives running.
1: Once we get to Mexico, we'll stop running.
0: But we're leaving our home, our friends, everything and everybody we know. Is it worth it?
1: What are we giving up? A stinking two-room flat with peeling paint and crawling roaches this big? You won't miss that for a minute. You think I enjoyed standing in that teller's cage, handing out money all day long to little people who had no more right to it than I did?
0: They weren't stealing.
1: But now, don't go moral on me. Listen, I'm past 40. A man gets to that age, he gets tired wanting things and not being able to afford them. Hey, isn't that smoke up there?
0: Where?
1: Over to the right. Between those two hills. Sure it is. That's chimney smoke. I'll bet there's a house up there. Come on, Viola.
3: Well, hi, folks. Kind of off the tourist trail, ain't you?
1: We were wondering.
3: No sense wandering outside. Come in. Come in. Make yourselves comfortable. Car broke down, huh?
1: Why do you say that?
3: Well, nobody'd walk here if they could ride. And take a look at your shoes. Lady, I'll bet your feet are full of blisters.
0: Oh, you're so right.
3: Well, take off your shoes and sit down by the fire. I'll poke it up. Starting to get nippy now. The sun's gone down.
0: Oh, thank you.
3: I was fixing myself some supper. Pork and beans. Be mighty proud if you'll join me.
1: Thank you, Mr.
3: Townley, Pete Townley.
1: I'm Harry Turner, and this is Mrs. Turner.
3: I'm pleased to meet you. I'll open another can of beans. It ain't much, but it's spilling.
0: You live here all alone, Mr. Townley?
3: Pete, man, no sense being formal. Yep, I live here all by my lonesome. Going on 20 years, I reckon.
0: 20 years?
1: You ever have visitors?
3: Oh, once in a while. Expecting a neighbor of mine. Day after tomorrow.
1: Neighbor?
3: Yeah, Sam Higgins. Lives about 40 miles from here. Drops in regular, twice a year.
1: What do you do about supplies, food and things?
3: Well, I got a Jeep in the back. I use it to go to town once a month for supplies.
1: A Jeep?
3: Yeah. Guess you didn't see it coming up here. I'll drive into town first thing in the morning, get Bill Jenkins from the garage to come out and fix up your car.
1: Can't you go right now?
3: By the time I get back, it'd be pitch dark. No, better wait till tomorrow. Well, let's see if the beans is... they sure are. I hope you don't mind tin plates. Yeah, well, let's dig in. Yeah, you know, I think those beans are pretty good. Either of you folks care for any more?
4: No, thank you.
0: No, thank you, Pete. Here, I'll give you a hand with the dishes.
3: No, don't bother, ma'am. Won't take more than a minute.
1: I'd like to get that Jeep and take off right now.
0: Oh, we couldn't do that. He's a nice old man.
1: I don't like spending the whole night here.
0: It's safe enough.
3: Yeah, let me know when you folks is ready to hit the hay. I'll bunk down in the shed and back.
0: Oh, no, we wouldn't think of putting you to such trouble.
3: Oh, don't worry about it, ma'am. I can sleep anywhere, anytime. Besides, that bed ain't much softer than the floor.
0: Pete, don't you ever get lonely living here by yourself?
3: No, I like it like this, just me in the hills. I spent nearly 30 years prospecting for gold. Didn't find much, but enough so as I can buy a little food and the few other things they need every now and then. So why look for more? Now, most folks dream about a pot of gold at the end of the rainbow. Well, I got that, too, waiting for me over in the hills and the desert out there.
4: I guess that's what you call a great beyond, huh?
3: Oh, shucks, no. I don't mean when I'm dead. I'm talking about a real pot of gold, bigger than anything you ever seen or dreamed of, probably.
4: In the desert?
0: I don't understand. What is in the desert?
3: A ship, ma'am. A great Spanish galleon. And it rides the sand dunes of the desert like it was sailing the seas again.
4: A ship in the desert? That's impossible.
3: I'll tell you how it was, son. There's a legend that hundreds of years ago, a Spanish ship come sailing up the Gulf of California, having come from Mexico or Peru or one of them other South American places. And as it was sailing up right close to shore, a huge storm come along, followed by a tremendous tidal wave, which swept it clean onto the desert. Must have been the granddaddy of all waves, I reckon. Well, after many years, the waters went back, leaving the ship high and dry, miles from the gulf or the river that feeds into it. In a couple of hundred years, the shifting sands have buried it, of course. But sometimes, when the wind blows up just right, it blows away a lot of the sand. And you can see the upper deck of that old ship from the top of that hill, just over there. According to the legend, too, the hold of that ship is just jam full of treasure.
0: What a lovely story.
4: A pretty fairy tale for children and old men.
0: Harry, that's not a nice thing to say.
3: Oh, that's all right, ma'am. Of course, he's right. But it is a pretty fairy tale. Just so happens, this fairy tale is true.
4: What is it, Viola?
0: Come over here. I want to show you something.
4: Now, what are you so excited by?
0: I was straightening out things in the cabin after you left. I found these.
4: Coins?
0: Yes, but what kind? Gold coins. And look at the words on them. Onza de Oro. That sounds Spanish, doesn't it? And look how old they are.
4: I see. There's a date on this one. 1542.
0: What kind of coins are they, Harry?
4: I've seen some like them at an exhibit. They're Spanish doubloons. Where would Pete get them?
0: Don't you remember his story last night?
4: But the Spanish galleon? Don't be ridiculous.
0: All right, how do you explain them?
4: I can't. No, it's impossible. Pete.
3: What's up, son?
4: My wife found these in the cabin. Where did they come from?
3: Oh, them things. I reckon they come from the ship.
4: What do you mean?
3: Well, some years ago, a young fella come staggering in from the desert. He was in pretty bad shape. Hadn't had food or water for days, it seemed like. I tried to fix him up, but he was too far gone. But before he died, he moaned something about finding a ship out in the desert. I found them coins in his pocket.
4: I don't believe a word you said.
1: You're either crazy or the biggest liar I've ever met.
0: Harry.
3: Son, if you're so all-fired skeptical, why don't you climb that hill and take a look for yourself? Now, the wind seems to be coming up kind of strong. You might be lucky. In fact, I got an old pair of field glasses you can take along. But, son, if you do see the ship, for your own sake, don't let it give you any fool ideas.
0: Harry. Harry, I can't climb another foot.
1: We're almost to the top. Here, grab my hand. There. Now, just a few more feet. You made it.
0: Oh. Yeah. Now that we're here, what? I can't see a thing with the wind blowing sand in my face.
1: I doubt if there is anything to see. A doddery old man tells us a fairy tale, and we buy it. All we'll get for our troubles is our lungs full of desert.
0: Why did I let you talk me into climbing up here? Look at my dress.
1: Yeah, might as well head back. That old man... Wait a minute. The wind is dying down. Take a look through these glasses. There. I still can't see a blast of thing but sand and sagebrush.
0: Did you see something?
1: Can't tell for sure. Wait till I get a better focus. Viola!
0: What is it, Harry?
1: I don't believe it.
0: What, Harry?
1: I see a broken mast and a part of a hull buried in the sand. Viola, the old man was right. There is a ship out there in the desert.
3: I kind of thought you might see it. Haven't seen it myself in a spell. Figured it was about time for it to show up again.
0: It was there, just like you said it would be.
1: You've known it's there all this time, and yet you never went to look for it?
3: Well, like I told you, son. What for?
1: Because of the gold. All right, you do what you want. I'm going after that ship.
3: No, that ain't sensible, son.
1: Why not? I could see it clearly. It isn't far from here.
3: Distances are deceiving in the desert. That ship's...

0: Spanish galleons used to come home with their hulls bulging with Inca and Mayan treasures. My God, Viola, we can be rich. We can be rich! We can make a deal with the bank, return the $50,000, and go scot-free.
1: But you'd be risking your life.
0: It's worth it. I'm taking the Jeep. You'll see, I'll be back before night.
2: Now, I've seen what the desert does to people who know it, son. A tenderfoot like you ain't got a chance.
0: Thanks for the advice, Pete, but I'm going.
1: Oh, no, Harry, wait. Listen to me.
0: Let go, Viola.
1: Pete, stop him, please.
2: Yeah, your wife's right, son. You ain't thinking clear. At least wait until you can get a well-organized party together.
0: I haven't got time. Now get out of my way, Pete.
2: I can't let you go alone, son. You'll never come back.
0: Get out of my way!
2: No, oh, you don't.
1: Go.
0: Come on, Noka's stuck now. It can't be much worse. The rear wheels are stuck in the sand. Maybe I can slip something underneath. Oh, that sun is strong. Yeah, the wheel has dug itself a nice little hole. Well, there's a shovel in the Jeep. If I jam it up against the tire, maybe I... here it is. Now, if I just... Wait a minute, what's over that ridge? Looks like some sort of structure. Can't be a house. Who could live out here? I better take a look.

0: was right when he said distances were deceiving. The top of this ridge looked like it was within a few yards of the Jeep, and I seemed to be walking forever. The way the heat waves make the air shimmer, I'm not even sure where I am. I'm getting to the top. Now, let's find out just what I saw. Here comes that wind again. Gotta get the sand out of my eyes. That's better. Now, it's the hull of a ship. Yes, this is what I saw from the hill. Look at her, buried in the sand with little more than part of the top deck visible. But it's a ship, all right. Look at the carvings on the rail. I wonder if it's safe to walk on. Yeah, it seems solid enough. And there's something inscribed in the railing. Santa Carlotta. Santa Carlotta! I found the ship! I found it! All right. Take it easy, Harry. Keep calm. This is only half the battle. You don't know if the hull is filled with sand or what. Now, let's look for a hatch. Find a hatch and open it. It'll lead to the interior. Clear away the sand. Hey, I hit something. I've got to dig the sand away. I've got to find out what I hit. Come on now, boy. The sun is beginning to set. There's not much time left. I was right. It is a hatch. Now to get it open. Oh, it's jammed. I can't budge it. Wait a minute. Pry it open with a shovel. That's right.
1: I can feel it giving. It's coming up.
0: I can just get my hand underneath the edge. That's it. That's it. Now my other hand. No, if I can just lift it. I got it. Now, just prop it up with a shovel. That does it. Oh, it's dark down there. I can't see. Wait a minute. Here's the top of a ladder. Wonder if it'll hold me.

0: 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Can't see much now. A cigarette lighter. Looks like a door. Open it.
1: Huh?
0: Furniture? 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

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It's a skull. Scared the life out of me. What was your name, Buster? Was it Yorick? 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Take it easy. 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Where's the treasure, huh? 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Another door. 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Come on. Come on. Here we are. Black as night in here. Well, let's see what Yorick was guarding. Wish I'd brought a flashlight. This lighter doesn't help much. What's this? Looks like some sort of chest. Chest. 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Okay, now to see what's inside. Mother in heaven. Can't be real. Gold, jewels, diamonds, a chest full. I found it. I found it. Magnificent sight. Coins. Jewels. Fill my pockets. Cram them in. Come on. Wait, wait, wait, wait. There's a burlap bag in the Jeep. I'll get that. Oh, Viola, Pete. What do you say when I come staring in carrying this magnificent fortune? Can't hold any more. I gotta get back to the Jeep. Oh, so long, York. Don't be sad. I'll be back. Flame is getting low on the lighter. Well, I won't need it much longer. What? What was that? The wind isn't so loud. Where's the ladder to the hatchway? It's so dark. Oh. Wait a minute, what is this? The shovel. Oh, the wind blew the hatch down. Well, that's all right. I'll just climb up and force it open. Here's a ladder. There's a ladder. Now, here's the hatch. Now, let's get it open and get back to the Jeep. Seems to be stuck. I think it's giving a little. I have to rest a minute. Catch my breath. The wind is really getting strong out there. Wind. Sand. Oh, my God, it'll blow the sand on the deck. It'll cover the hatch. Pile it up. Tons and tons of sand. I've got

0: Suspense. You've been listening to The Lost Ship, written especially for Suspense by Irwin Lewis. Suspense is produced and directed by Fred Hendrickson. Heard in tonight's story were Matt Cooper, Gene Gillespie, and Bill Adams. Music supervision by Ethel Huber. Sound patterns by Walter Otto. Technical direction by Fred Turner. This is Stuart Metz speaking. 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

0: 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Its title, Brief Pause for Murder.
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0: I am the Whistler, and I know many things, for I walk by night. I know many strange tales, hidden in the hearts of men and women who have stepped into the shadows. Yes, I know the nameless terrors of which they dare not speak.
1: Yes, friends, it's time for The Whistler. 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And now, The Whistler's strange story. Brief pause for murder.
0: He couldn't recall the exact moment when it ceased to be a thrill to beam brightly at a microphone and announce, "This is Roger Wixon speaking and inviting you to tune in next week at this same time." He was sure, though, that the glamour and magic of radio had gone out of his life the moment he'd married Tisha. Yes, and she'd taken a lot of other things out of his life, too. Things like pride and confidence and self-respect. And Roger couldn't recall either the precise instant he decided to kill Tisha. When the helpless, frustrated hate for her blotted out any pangs of conscience, left him frankly admitting to himself that all he wanted were the moment and the means. Of course, there was no plan in his mind on the night of the dance at the country club. No plan, just a decision. He'd come home first, after leaving her there with Trent Crandall, and had sat alone in the living room patiently waiting for her. It was after 2 when the door opened and she called back to Trent.
2: Good night, Trent, darling. Thanks for the buggy ride. Well, Roger, you waited up for me. How sweet of you.
3: Not at all. Just catching up on my reading here.
2: Trent's new book. He'd be so flattered, darling.
3: Had to fall back on something simple. Started on the Rover Boys, but I got stuck on the big words.
2: Oh, so that's why you waited up. You thought up a clever remark all by yourself, and you wanted me to hear it.
3: I only want to tell you, Tisha, I think you're being very stupid.
2: You mean about Trent?
3: Right. Makes no difference to me if you want to play footy with the town's most distinguished visitor. But our fellow citizens have a way of talking, you know.
2: If you're implying that Trent...
3: I'm not implying anything.
2: Why don't you join us some evening? Play chaperone.
3: Trent Crandall's a celebrity, Tisha. Whatever he does is news. He got back to his wife, she might possibly misinterpret. She just might assume there was more to your association with Trent than a healthy interest in his books.
2: There is. I love him. And it doesn't concern Mrs. Crandall. The moment she's on her way to Reno.
3: I see. And of course, it doesn't concern me either.
2: It shouldn't. When the divorce is granted, I'll be leaving you, naturally. Oh, there it is again.
3: Yes, what?
2: Facial expression number 2A, the inscrutable smile. You were wearing it at the club tonight. I rather expected to see the other one. Patient suffering, I believe it is.
3: Good night, Tisha.
2: You're glad I'm leaving, aren't you? That's why you smile.
3: Maybe.
2: Of course, you'll have to get along without my money.
3: I said good night, Tisha.
2: Just good night. No recriminations. You know, darling, I couldn't sleep a wink if I thought you were brooding over something.
3: No, of course not. You were brilliant tonight, Tisha. I enjoy being sneered at in front of a room full of people. And it was an inspiration your calling Mr. Gladney, the man I worked for, the program director of a peanut whistle.
2: He's an incompetent, offensive stuffed shirt. Why shouldn't I tell him so?
3: Oh, very well, Tisha, very well.
2: Is that all?
3: Yes, that's all.
2: All right, darling. This is Mrs. Roger Wixon, bidding you good night.
0: So Tisha leaves and you sit alone in the living room thinking. You've discovered a very important thing, haven't you, Roger? The reason you'd given yourself for wanting to kill her is gone. She's going to leave you of her own accord and marry Trent Crandall. But it doesn't seem to make any difference, does it? Nothing matters, not even her money. You're going to kill her because you hate her. Because she's destroyed your self-respect. That's all the reason you need. But how, Roger, how? The next morning, shortly after you arrive at the station, you run into another announcer in the corridor.
4: Hi, Rod.
3: Oh, hello, Jerry.
4: How was the thing at the club?
3: Oh, all right.
4: Oh, I hated to miss it.
3: Well, that's funny. I thought I saw you there.
4: Well, you probably heard me. I had the remote last night, banned from the Cedars.
3: Oh, yeah, that's right. I heard you. We tuned in over at the club.
4: Yeah, it's very simple. On the air from the Cedars, can't be at the club. At the club, can't be on the air from the Cedars. Conclusion, Jerry wasn't there. Get it?
3: Yeah. Yeah, Jerry, I get it. You can't be in two places at once.
1: With the prologue of Brief Pause for Murder, the Signal Oil Company brings you another strange story by The Whistler. As a mister, does this sound familiar to you? You're out driving, sailing down a smooth stretch of concrete, with your motor fairly eating up the miles, when suddenly the little lady next to you cautions,
2: "Dear, watch your speedometer."
1: Smart girl, for watching your speedometer will tell you important things you should know besides speed. For one thing, your speedometer will measure the quality of the gasoline you're using, because it's the same properties in gasoline that give you extra driving pleasure that also gets extra mileage. For example, when scientists rearranged the atoms in gasoline molecules to put amazing new performance into new Signal gasoline, naturally they gave you quicker starting, faster pickup, and quieter, higher anti-knock. Well, it's because of this, because new Signal helps your motor perform so much more efficiently that you now go farther than ever with Signal gasoline. That's why Signal says, look to your speedometer for the best proof of gasoline quality. It takes extra quality to go farther, and Signal is the famous go farther gasoline. Now, back to The Whistler.

0: Roger, it doesn't matter that Tisha plans to leave you, does it? The decision to kill her has been part of you for so long that nothing she does will ever change it. So you don't think of the why of it anymore, just the how. And part of the how took shape in your mind when Jerry Edwards explained that it was impossible for him to be both on the air from the Cedars and at the country club at the same time. Something to think about, isn't it, Roger? And that evening, as you're doing your news broadcast, you find something else to think about. Halfway through the show, someone hands you a late bulletin with a local dateline.
1: ...towards solving the housing problem. Here's a late bulletin. Police in the city went on 24-hour duty tonight, launching an all-out effort to capture the so-called whipcord strangler, who claimed his third victim last night. The crime followed the grimly familiar pattern. Mrs. Dorothea Eckler was found dead in her apartment early this morning. Medical reports indicate death had been caused by strangulation with a cord or thong. As in other cases, the apartment had been looted. Police warned residents to take special precautions.
0: You hope your listeners will attribute that hesitancy in your voice to revulsion at the horrible crime. But it's something quite different, isn't it, Roger? Another part of the how. You've decided now that Tisha will die in a way that will point to the whipcord strangler as the only suspect. At the very moment you're broadcasting from the studio. It'll have to be a recording, of course. So there's another big problem. How can you get one of the station engineers to play a recording of your voice at the right time? And to keep his mouth shut no matter what happens? That stops you, doesn't it, Roger? For 3 more days, it stops you. And then fate steps in again. Mr. Gladney, the program director, calls you into the master control room to meet a new employee.
2: Want you to meet our new engineer, Wixon. Vern Stevens.
3: Hello.
4: I do.
2: Be working with you on the night shift.
3: I've seen you somewhere before, haven't I?
4: I don't think so.
3: Your name is Stevens?
4: Yeah, Stevens.
2: Well, I've got to run along. Explain the setup to Stevens, will you, Wixon?
3: You bet, Mr. Gladney. You know, I'd swear I've seen you somewhere before.
4: Must have been a couple other guys. Haven't you got a station break coming up?
3: Yeah. Let's do it, huh?
0: As you give the station's call letters and the time signal, you watch the new engineer through the glass at the control room. Try to imagine what he'd look like without the mustache, with a face a little less drawn. Then something clicks. You do know him. 6 years ago at another small radio station in the Midwest. You cut off your mic and the smooth voice of the network announcer booms from the loudspeaker over your head, introducing a program of dinner music. Then you re-enter the control room. Stevens is showing elaborate interest in the dials on the instrument panel before him.
3: Say, Stevens.
4: Yeah?
3: I'm sure we've met before.
4: I don't know. A lot of faces like mine.
3: Not exactly like it.
4: Huh?
3: You just might be a guy I used to know at WSLR.
4: I tell you you're wrong. You let it go at that?
3: Hey, cut the speaker down, will you? I can't hear myself think. There, that's better.
4: Look, Wixon, I'm new here. I don't want to be rude, but I've got to study this panel layout.
3: Sure, sorry, Stevens. I don't mean to bother you, but you look just like a guy I used to work with at WSLR 6 years ago. Only his name was Spore, Vern Spore.
4: My name is up there on my license. Take a look.
3: Uh-huh. Vern Stevens. Vern Spore. You and this guy could have been brothers. Well, okay, I guess I'll write to the boys back at WSLR and ask...
4: Hey, wait a minute.
3: Huh?
4: Okay, Wixon. You win. I want to talk to you.
3: Sure.
4: You always were a pretty good guy. How about forgetting you ever knew me?
3: Oh, I don't see why not. It's your business.
4: Probably heard about that jam I got into right after I left WSLR.
3: Well, what happened?
4: It didn't seem like anything at the time. Some smart operators were rounding up radio equipment, transmitter parts and stuff, and selling it to stations below the border. I slipped them some old beat-up junk from the station where I was working and got caught.
3: That was tough.
4: Yeah, a year in the clink. Had to change my name when I got out.
3: What about the license?
4: Friend fixed it up.
3: I see.
4: You, won't say anything?
3: Why should I?
4: Thanks, Wixon. Gosh, when you walked in tonight, I liked to die. Gladney ever found out about my record?
5: Sure.
4: Listen, Wixon, if there's anything I can do...
5: Sure, Van. Don't worry. I'll call on you.
0: So that's all there is to the how, isn't it, Roger? Stevens is your man, and he'll play ball any time you ask him. All that remains is when, and you can name your time. Or at least, that's what you think until late that evening, when you arrive home to find Tisha talking on the phone to Trent Crandall.
6: Well, of course, Trent, darling, any time you say. When? Day after tomorrow? Well, it doesn't give me much time to get ready, but... Roger... Oh, don't worry about him. After all, darling, what is he to say about it? But why should I talk it over with him? If I want to go to Hollywood with you, that's all there is to it. Well, I think you're being a little unreasonable, dear. All right, if you say so, I'll talk to him. Yes, I'll call you back. Good night, darling.
3: Good evening, Tisha.
6: When did you come in?
3: Just now. How is the dear boy?
6: Trent.
3: Naturally.
6: Quite well, thanks. Are you concerned about Trent?
3: I seem to have good reason to be concerned about him. Or did I place the correct interpretation on that little chat?
6: I'm going to Hollywood with him, if that's what you mean. Do you want to make something of it?
3: Yes, perhaps I do.
6: Wait a minute, Roger.
3: No, you wait a minute. You're going to stay here with me for the next week after he leaves. Then we're going to leave town for our vacation together. Then you can go on to Hollywood. I'll return alone.
6: Suppose I don't agree?
3: I won't give you a divorce. You can remain Mrs. Roger Wixon. It's all right with me. Do you want to call Trent back right now?
6: Very well, Roger. I'll call him.
0: Yes, Roger, it's important that Tisha stay with you. For a moment, at least. Until the when is settled, of course. And a week should give you enough time, shouldn't it? The answer to the when comes unexpectedly the next evening when Lieutenant Krasner of the police department comes into the station to ask a favor.
7: Mind if I interrupt you for a minute, Wixon?
3: Oh, hello, Lieutenant. Not at all. Come on in.
7: Thanks. I've just been talking to Mr. Gladney. He suggested I see you about some announcements on the police benefit next week. Thought maybe you'd do them for us.
3: Sure, be glad to. When do you want him to start?
7: Well, tonight if you can. See, I've got them right here.
3: All right. Well, that's pretty short notice. The schedule's pretty full.
7: Oh, here they are. Yeah, I know we're throwing you a curve. You've probably seen by the papers we've been a little busy these days.
3: You mean the strangler?
7: Yeah, it's been pretty rough.
3: Pretty rough guy.
7: You're not telling us anything. Oh, your wife home alone while you're working here?
3: Yes.
7: Tell her to keep the windows locked. That's the way the guy gets in.
3: You mean you think...
7: Nobody knows where he'll strike next. Doesn't pay to take any chances.
3: Oh. You got any leads?
7: Few. Got a hunch or two. I think we'll get them.
3: I hope so.
7: Yeah. What about the announcement?
3: Oh, let me check the schedule. Yes, here we are. Well, first time we can give you is the station break at 10 tomorrow night. Is that soon enough?
7: I guess it'll have to be. Can you do it yourself?
3: Oh, yes, it'll be on my shift.
7: Well, thanks a lot, Wixon. I'll tell the boys at headquarters. We'll be listening.
0: And that does it, Roger. The when is complete, too. Police Lieutenant Krasner is going to hear you read that announcement tomorrow night at 10 o'clock, along with his friends down at headquarters. And who could ask for a better alibi than that? Late that night, when you and Vern Stevens are alone at the station, you walk easily into the control room. He's turned off the annoying loudspeaker, as usual, when the boss isn't around, and glances occasionally at the dancing needle on the volume indicator to assure himself that the network program is going out to the listeners.
3: How'd I sound on the 9 o'clock news, Vern?
4: Okay. Why?
3: Notice anything different in my voice? Try to give it something special tonight. How'd it sound?
4: Well, like I said, I thought it was good. Much cooking.
3: Can you keep something under your hat?
4: Try me.
3: I'd hate to have the old man find out, but I got a chance to go to Hollywood.
4: Yeah?
3: A friend of mine with an agency out there thinks he could use me. Well, I'll make more dough on one broadcast than I get in a week out here.
4: Yeah, it's great. Going big time, huh?
3: Oh, no, it's not definite yet. That's why I don't want anybody around here to know. You're the only one I've told so far. Just got a wire from the guy. He'll be going through on the special tomorrow night. If I didn't have to work, I could talk to him for about 20 minutes while the train stopped. But I gotta work.
4: Why not trade shifts tomorrow night with one of the other guys?
3: No, I'd have to say why, and I don't want anyone else to get wind of it.
4: Won't the guy come up from the depot? Oh,
3: you don't ask guys like that to come up from the depot. No, I guess I'm sunk. Can't be in two places at once.
4: Pretty important you meet this guy, isn't it?
3: Might mean I could get out of this dump. But forget it, there's no
4: use. Wait a minute. What time does the special get in?
3: 9:55.
4: Let's see, at 9:45, we've got the Signal Oil sports broadcast on the net from Hollywood. 10, we take Murder Manor from New York.
3: There's a station break at 10 and that police announcement and time signal. I'm sunk because I've got to be in front of a mic for 30 seconds.
4: What are you talking about? Let's record it.
3: Huh?
4: Sure. We can do it tonight, right here in the studio. Give the call letters, time signal, and your announcement. I'll play the record for you tomorrow night at 10. That means you can leave here at 9:45 and won't have to be back until the 10:30 break. Gives you 45 minutes.
3: Gee, I think it'd work.
4: Why not?
3: Well, suppose Gladney finds I left the station, I get canned.
4: How's he going to find out? We'll be alone here, and after I play the record, I'll destroy it.
3: Vern, did anybody ever tell you you were a genius?
4: Here's your mic.
3: You all set?
4: Yeah. We'll cut it at 33, a little better fidelity. Got your copy?
3: Yeah, right here.
4: Okay, we're ready. I'll cue you from the booth.
3: Right. This is WTUX, the voice of the Wheat Belt. It's 20 seconds before 10 p.m. Friends, here's a chance for you to show your appreciation...
8: Scott, hold it.
3: Why, what's the matter?
8: Just got an idea. 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
3: Make a mistake, but why?
8: If you get a time wrong and then correct yourself, it'll sound more than ever like you were actually in the studio. Nobody dreamed it was a record.
3: Say, that's a good idea. Okay, let's try it.
8: Watch me for the cue.
3: All right. This is WTUX, the voice of the Wheat Belt. 20 seconds before 9 p.m. Correction, 10 p.m. Friends, here's a chance for you to show your appreciation for the men who protect your homes and loved ones. 24 hours a day.
0: So it's done, Roger. The record is made, ready to go. And you know you can count on Vern Stevens to come through for you. The next day is a big one, but you manage to go through your normal routine at home during the morning and early afternoon. As usual, you don't say much to Tisha. Since Trent Crandall has left for Hollywood, she'll be home all evening alone. At 9:30 that night, you call Lieutenant Krasner at the station.
3: I just thought I'd remind you, Lieutenant, your announcement goes on in half hour. Yeah. Yeah, I think it'll do the job all right.
0: At 9:45, you give the station call letters and start out of the studio.
3: Okay, Vern, I'll see you before 10:30.
4: Right.
3: And don't forget to bust that record. The old man...
4: Don't worry about that. I'll carry this secret to my grave.
0: You're careful to take the back streets home, keeping well within the speed limit. There's only one person in the world who'll know that you're going to be in two places at the same time tonight. And you know Vern Stevens won't talk, no matter what he suspects. It wouldn't be healthy for a man with a prison record to expose himself to suspicion as a possible accomplice. 10 minutes later, you've left your car in an alley and walk up to the back door of your apartment. You reach in your side pocket. Yes, the leather thong is there, ready to go.

0: you.
1: Hello, Tisha.
0: What are you doing home so early? You scared me to death.
1: Just thought I'd drop by and see how you were doing. I've often wondered if you miss me, Tisha, during these long, lonely evenings. Well, I see you're listening to our rival station.
0: Answer my question, Roger. Why aren't you at the station? What's wrong?
1: Nothing's wrong. I just got tired, so I came home.
0: What are you talking about?
1: Tired, Tisha. Tired of station breaks and tired of this dumpy little town.
0: What's the matter with you, Roger? Why are you looking at me that way?
1: Most of all, I'm tired of you, Tisha. I'm tired of the farce you've made out of this marriage, if you can call it a marriage.
0: Roger, don't know what you... What do you mean, Roger?
1: It wasn't really a marriage, was it, Tisha? It was only a means for you, a way you could ease that frustrated black heart of yours when Trent Crandall married somebody else right under your nose.
0: Roger, what?
1: Yes, Tisha, I'm tired of humiliation, of ridicule, of being used for a doormat, playing clown for that crowd of stupid sophisticates.
0: Roger, please, darling, think. Think what you're doing.
1: Yes.
0: Get away. Let go of me. Run. Run.
1: Think of this, did you, Tisha? Never entered your head in the night. Kill you, did it? It's too late now, though. It's too late now.

0: The Whistler will return in just a moment with the strange ending of tonight's story. 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
1: Well, Roger, it's done now, isn't it? Tisha's dead and you're free, with over a half hour to get back to the station. You leave her there on the floor, put on a pair of gloves and move quickly about the apartment, dumping the contents of drawers all over the room, then into the bedroom where you open a window. Yes, Roger. It must look like a typical whipcord strangler crime, with robbery the obvious motive. You're lucky Tisha had the radio playing. It covers any noise you might make. And then suddenly, the music stops. You stop dead in your tracks as you hear the announcer give the interrupt cue and begin reading a bulletin.
2: Program to bring you a flash from the local police department. Chief of Police Thayer has announced that a suspect arrested this afternoon has confessed to the whipcord stranglings of 3 women in the city during the past month.
1: What?
2: Nearly half the loot stolen from his victims has been recovered.
1: No!
2: With this dangerous criminal now in custody, citizens can now...
1: With a frantic gasp, you turn the radio down. This is something you hadn't counted on, Roger. One of your alibis is gone. The fall guy is in custody. You stare at the littered room, wondering if you have time to restore the place to order. No, no time for that. The other alibi, that's the one you'll have to depend on now, the radio. It's just 10 o'clock. If Vern Stevens hasn't bungled, you've still got a chance. Your hand is shaking so violently you can hardly turn the dial to the station frequency. And then...
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1: You're listening to The Whistler Hour on ABN, the Antioch Broadcasting Network. From the ABN Reel-to-Reel Library, the episode of The Whistler you just heard was first broadcast Monday, August 26, 1946, 80 years ago today, titled Brief Pause for Murder. This episode of The Whistler originally aired Sunday, August 26, 1951, 75 years ago today. Its title, She Never Would Be Missed.
0: And now stay tuned for the program that is rated tops in popularity for a longer period of time than any other West Coast program in radio history. The Signal Oil Program, The Whistler. Signal, the famous Go Farther gasoline, invites you to sit back and enjoy another strange story by The Whistler.

0: I am the Whistler, and I know many things, for I walk by night. I know many strange tales hidden in the hearts of men and women who have stepped into the shadows. Yes, I know the nameless terrors of which they dare not speak.
1: And now for the Signal Oil Company, the Whistler's strange story. She never would be missed.
0: Mona had determined that her parting from her husband, Gerald Stanton, was to be gay, and, as she put it, civilized. There were to be no tears to mar Mona's beauty, no tiresome recriminations. Best of all, Gerald had understood her perfectly. He had seemed to realize at once why she preferred Vincent, why the divorce was so very necessary to her. And now there was nothing more for Mona to do other than wait for train time. Check on the few last-minute details with her maid.
2: Oh, Lucille, did the man come for my luggage?
3: He just left, madame.
2: You made it clear that I wanted to arrive in Reno the same time I do.
3: Yes, and I phoned for a cab. It will be right here.
2: Oh, you're an angel, Lucille. You've been so good through all this. You don't know what it means to find someone who's charming after so many years of...
4: So many years of what, my dear?
2: Gerald. Gerald, what are you doing here? I thought you'd gone to your club.
4: I came back because I have something to say to you.
3: I'll watch for your cab, madame.
4: Thank you, Lucille. Mona, I want you to give up this foolish idea.
2: Give it up? That's absurd. Everything's settled. You agree?
4: I didn't know until today just whom I was being divorced for.
2: You've always known it was Vincent. We've never made any secret of it.
4: But I knew nothing about him. He's no good, Mona.
2: I can understand your thinking so.
4: It isn't just me. Do you realize he's been thrown out of every decent club in San Francisco? Why, no respectable society will tolerate him. You think you'll be happy married to that?
2: I've never been able to understand your reverence for what you call respectability.
4: He's a bounder, Mona, a cheat. Everything that's rotten.
2: In short, a juicy topic for a club full of old men.
4: It always comes back to that, doesn't it? You're young and I'm old.
2: It's time we faced it, don't you think?
4: Mona, believe me, if it were anyone else, I'd let you go. No protest. But this Carter, for your own sake, I beg you not to give up everything for him.
2: I love Vincent, and he loves me. You can protest or not as you like.
4: I could make it very disagreeable, Mona, for both of you.
2: Of course you could. Get into all the papers, too. But I don't think you will. Where would your respectability be then?
4: I think I lost it, Mona, when I married you.
3: Your cab is here, Mrs. Stanton.
2: I'll be right down, Lucille. Goodbye, Gerald.
4: One thing more, Mona. I'm going to revise our little agreement. There will be no property settlement.
2: Ah. Now we come to the heart of the interview.
4: If you leave here, you'll get nothing more from me.
2: Vincent has enough for us both.
4: It had better be a lot. You're rather expensive.
2: I expect to be well fixed.
4: If he marries you.
2: Don't worry, Gerald, he will.
4: Well, that's fair enough. Fair enough, Mona. You deserve each other.
0: Car number 32, right here.
2: Thank you. Say goodbye to me now, Vincent. I can't bear these prolonged farewells.
5: Darling, here's something to remember me by.
2: What is it?
5: Open it and see.
2: Vincent, what a perfectly stunning ring.
5: You like it? It's been in the family for ages.
2: Oh, Vincent, I do love you so.
5: Wire me when it's over and I'll meet you here at the station.
2: Oh, no, darling, not at the station. I want to look my very best when I see you. Can't we make...
5: How about where we always meet? Pietro's for lunch. 1 o'clock the day you get back.
2: Wonderful.
5: You'd better be wearing that ring.
2: You'll see me flashing blocks away. Oh, there it is, darling. I've got to run.
5: Goodbye, Angel.
2: I'll be living for our lunch at Pietro's, darling.
0: The goodbyes are over, aren't they, Mona? And you're on your way, alone on the train. Only the memory of Vincent's flashing smile to comfort you, to help you fight down any doubts, any misgivings that Gerald tried to plant in your mind. It's going to be all right, isn't it, Mona? Yes. You tell yourself that over and over again. But in the weeks you spend at Reno, you get few letters from Vincent. And then, none at all. And then at last you return to San Francisco, hurry to Pietro's, where you wait again. Because Vincent isn't there. You're terribly alone until...
3: Pietro! Pietro!
6: What is it, madame? Oh, Mrs. Stanton, I didn't see you come in. Welcome back.
2: Pietro, for heaven's sake, where is Vincent?
6: When did you get back?
2: Just this morning. Please, Pietro, where is he?
6: Mr. Carter? I haven't seen him.
2: He was to meet me here at 1 o'clock. I've called his apartment everywhere. I can't find him. What's happened?
6: I'm afraid I don't know.
2: Oh, that's nonsense. You know everything, Pietro. There's something you're not telling me.
6: I'm sorry, Mrs. Stanton. Now, if you excuse
2: me. No, I won't excuse you. Pietro, come back here. I want to talk to you.
3: You're getting a little shrill, darling. You better take it easy.
2: Oh, Blanche Fontaine, thank goodness for a friendly face. Maybe you'll tell me what this is all about.
3: Well, I won't pretend I don't know what you mean, because I do.
2: What is it? What's happened to Vincent?
3: Not here. Everybody's watching us. Come on.
2: Where are we going?
3: To my apartment. We can talk there.
2: Now, Blanche, please.
3: I said we'd talk in my apartment. Now, come on. I know how you feel, Mona, but a lot can happen in 6 weeks, and... Well, it has.
2: Oh, I can't believe it, Blanche. Who is this other woman?
3: Alice Phillips.
2: Alice? Do you mean Vincent has thrown me over for that washed-out society bud?
3: I'll admit she is a pale one, but her family, my dear. Main line, old guard, and oh, so respectable.
2: Respectable? Oh, this is too much.
3: Well, it shouldn't surprise you. Vincent's always been a perfect sucker for that sort of thing.
2: But he can't. He's going to marry me. I have his ring.
3: Darling, what's a ring when he can marry a Phillips? This is the top for him. Big stuff. He'll never let that go.
2: I think you're cruel to say things like that.
3: I face facts, Mona, and so must you. Now forget it. Go away for a while. Pull yourself together.
2: Exit gracefully, you mean?
3: You can go up to my lodge if you like. You'll be alone there, miles from everywhere. It'll give you time to get hold of yourself.
2: Vincent loves me. I've given up everything for him. Husband, money, everything. I'll find him and talk to him. He'll say it isn't true.
3: All right, darling. Have it your way.
2: I will. You'll see.
0: It can't be said that you didn't try, can it, Mona? Your efforts during the next few days to find Vincent may well become legendary in the lush circles you inhabit. You phone his apartment, his friends, all the possible nightclubs, but he's never there. You write him notes and long, pleading letters, but they remain unanswered. And still you refuse to accept the obvious. Finally, one afternoon at the cocktail hour, you catch him at Pietro's. He's as handsome as ever, but you're forced to see that things aren't the same now. Vincent has changed.
5: Yes, I heard you were trying to reach me, Mona, but I really wish you wouldn't. It's rather awkward under the circumstances.
2: Vincent, what are the circumstances?
5: Oh, we know each other too well to pretend ignorance.
2: Then it is true. Alice Phillips. Vincent, you can't do this to me.
5: Well, nobody's done anything, Mona. It simply happened.
2: And so I'm to be brushed off, just like that.
5: We should be grateful we found out before it was too late.
2: Grateful? Do you realize what I've lost on your account?
5: Well, that was your doing, Mona, not mine.
2: Oh, you're contemptible.
5: Just honest.
2: Vincent, you don't love her. You couldn't. You love me. And it's all right, darling. I know these things happen sometimes, and I'm willing to forget it.
5: Perhaps you haven't understood me, Mona. This isn't just a temporary romance. I'm going to marry Alice.
2: Vincent!
5: Which reminds me, darling, I'd like to have my ring back, if you don't mind. It's a rather good one, you know. A sort of heirloom. And I think Alice...
2: Your ring, indeed. Oh, you... Just try and get it.
5: All right, Mona. But you can get out of my life and stay out.
6: Stanton, please. I'll have to ask...
2: Oh, get away, Pietro.
6: Wouldn't you like me to call you a cab?
2: Get away, I said. Take your hands off of me.
5: Mona, for heaven's sake, control yourself. You're making a speck.
2: Control yourself, he says. Oh, that's good. That's very good.
5: And quit hounding me or you'll force me to do something unpleasant.
6: Come, Mrs. Stanton.
2: Let go of me.
6: This way, please.
2: You'll never marry her, Vincent Carter. Not while I live. I'll kill you. First, I swear that I'll kill you.
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0: Well, Mona, you sensed it for weeks that something was wrong. That Vincent Carter had changed his mind about you after you've divorced your husband to marry him. And now, meeting him face to face, you've heard from his own lips that he intended to marry someone else, Alice Phillips. And your own words, angry, excited words, run through your mind to mock and torture you. Your threat to kill him. Yet you've been able to do nothing, nothing at all, except run to your friend, Blanche Fontaine, and pour out your heart.
1: Oh, Blanche, it was so humiliating. And on top of that, to be thrown out. What am I going to do?
2: I've told you, Mona. Go away somewhere by yourself and get over it. Go up to my lodge, darling. I'm running over to London for a few weeks. I shan't be using it.
1: I've lost everything because of him. How could he do this to me?
2: Why not? He's done it to every woman he's ever known.
1: I wish I could hurt him as he's hurt me.
2: You can't. It doesn't work that way with Vincent. When he's through, he's through. And like the old song, they never would be missed.
1: They never would be missed.
2: Here now. In case you decide to be sensible, here are my keys to the lodge. You'll be alone there. It's miles from everywhere. Nobody has to know anything about it.
1: Oh, you're very kind, Blanche.
2: No phone, nothing. It'll be good for you. The larder's well stocked, you'll make out.
1: I'll make out better right here.
2: I'm leaving tomorrow, so if you decide to use the lodge, go on up. Just stay as long as you like.
1: Blanche, if you think I'm just going to leave town quietly and sneak up to your lodge and let Vincent Carter
2: That's
1: get...
2: That's the sensible thing to do, and you should begin to use your head.
1: I'll use my head. But I won't use your lodge.
2: Suit yourself. But in case you change your mind, I'll leave you the keys. Goodbye, darling. I'll call you as soon as I'm back.
1: Have a nice trip, Blanche.
2: Oh, Vincent, you fool. Well, here's one who's going to be missed.
0: It's a vicious plan, isn't it, Mona? But you've decided, yes, to disappear suddenly and without explanation. You'll do it in such a way that Vincent Carter will be blamed for your disappearance. You're certain that the publicity, the suspicions in his direction will cause the ultra-respectable Alice Phillips to break off her engagement to him. And once that happens, you're certain you can win him back. And you're certain your plan will work, aren't you? Only Blanche knows that you know of the existence of the lodge, and you've told her you weren't going to use it. You're sure she'll be on the high seas bound for London and will learn nothing until her return. The next day, a phone call to Vincent is your first move in working him into your little scheme.
1: I don't know what possessed me, Vincent. I was dreadful and I'm terribly sorry.
3: Oh, it's all right, Mona.
1: Alice is a lovely girl and I think she ought to have the ring.
3: You mean you'll give it back?
1: Of course. Come over and have a drink with me. Show me there are no hard feelings. I'll give it to you then.
3: Well, you're all right, Mona. I'll come by. Just for a minute.
1: Done and done, darling. See you. Lucille?
4: Yes, madame?
1: I'll be dining out, Lucille. Fetch me something to wear and hurry. Mr. Carter's coming right away.
4: Mr. Carter?
1: Yes, he just called, asked me to have dinner.
4: But you think you should?

0: drink?
1: No, thanks. I'd better run along.
0: Must you? I was rather hoping you'd let me take you to dinner, a sort of farewell.
1: Oh, I'm afraid...
0: It's a divine little place just out of town, very quiet. Nobody'd know.
1: You're very persuasive.
0: For old time's sake. We can take my car. What do you say?
1: All right, I'd rather like to.
2: It's all so easy, isn't it, Mona? You go downstairs with him. Make sure the doorman sees you drive off together in your car. The dinner at the obscure country inn goes pleasantly, with Vincent obviously relieved at your show of goodwill. By the time you drop him off at his apartment, he's forgotten the past unpleasantness between you.
0: Here you are, darling, right to your door. Go straight to bed now.
1: Oh, I will. I will. I'm tired. Au revoir. It's been fun, Mona.
0: Fun's just beginning, darling. For both of us.
2: And now, Mona, the easy 4-hour drive to the lodge, where you run your car out of sight behind some trees. Then settle down amid the comforting simplicity of oil lamps and wood fires, certain that the mechanics of your scheme are going successfully. Yes, you were last seen with Vincent, and your disappearance is complete. The news breaks even sooner than you expected, and you walk down behind the clump of trees to listen to your car radio and the news reports.
3: San Francisco police were still continuing their questioning today concerning the sudden and unusual disappearance of Mrs. Mona Stanton. The maid stated emphatically that her employer had no intention of taking a trip and expressed the possibility of foul play. Police are dissatisfied with the explanations of one Vincent Carter, former fiancé of the missing woman.
2: It's perfect, isn't it, Mona? And the following day, the reports are even more exciting. Until finally, the one thing you most wanted to hear.
3: In the case of Mrs. Mona Stanton, missing for the past 5 days, socialite Alice Phillips flew to Santa Barbara tonight, accompanied by her mother. Sources close to Miss Phillips indicate that she has broken her engagement to Vincent Carter, material witness and principal suspect in the mysterious Stanton disappearance. And now for some other coast news.
0: So she wouldn't stick by you, Vincent, eh? Too respectable.
2: You've won, haven't you, Mona? You tell yourself over and over again you've won. Vincent has been humbled, Alice driven away. You can return to him now, take him back on your own terms. And then as you finish packing for the trip back to the city and close your suitcase, you hear a car approaching the lodge. Only one person knows you're here, Mona. Just one.
0: Blanche. It has to be Blanche. She's bringing the police. I've got to get out of here.
2: It's all clear to you, isn't it, Mona? Blanche must have heard of your disappearance before she embarked for London, changed her plans, and hurried back to San Francisco to investigate. You've got to hurry and get away. You race for the rear door to the cabin, and a lamp crashes to the floor. As you swing the door wide open, Mona. But you're not stopping for anything like that now. No. You race to the clump of trees in your car. Your only chance to get away without being seen is the old river road. You noticed it while walking one day. Now it's got to provide your escape. Your heart pounds as you release the brake. Let your car coast silently down this back road. A mile from the lodge, you risk starting the engine. It's all right, isn't it, Mona? You got away. Then exactly 4 hours later, you're walking in on Vincent at his apartment.
1: Mona!
0: Had enough, Vincent, darling. I could disappear again, you know.
1: Come in. Come in, Mona.
0: Ready to listen to reason, I take it. It's close in here, darling. Untidy, too. But you don't look too dapper yourself.
1: What do you mean, Mona?
0: What do I mean? You asked me up, didn't you?
1: You've had your fun. Why bother to come back at all?
0: I want a husband, darling, and security. I want you.
1: Security?
0: You don't have to lock the door. I shan't run away so long as you're reasonable.
1: That's right, Mona. You won't run away. Ever.

0: Vincent, what are you
1: doing? You had your little joke. Now I'll have mine.
0: Oh, come now, darling, put it down.
1: You don't deserve to live.
0: I said put the gun down, Vincent.
1: Keep away.
0: Come on, give it to me.
1: Let go, Mona. Let go, I say. Why, you little...
0: High heels can be rather painful, can't they, Vincent? Now our places are reversed. You're the one who doesn't deserve to live.
1: But I was only trying to scare you, Mona. I wouldn't have killed
0: then
1: you.
0: Then you shouldn't have let go of the gun when I kicked you, because I am going to kill you.
1: Oh, no, please, Mona. Wait a minute.
0: Why should I? After wrecking my life and tossing me aside as if I were a casual pickup, you were going to kill me. I'm just turning the tables on you, that's all.
2: You stand there, Mona, terrified at what you've done. The revolver you wrested from Vincent still smoking in your hand. Then, as the paralysis of shock subsides, you begin to realize your own danger. You've killed a man, Mona, and your feelings about him are well known. It comes back to you in your own words, shouted publicly that day at Pietro's.
3: You'll never marry her, Vincent Carter. I'll kill you first.
2: And now you have killed him, haven't you, Mona? And who's going to believe that you didn't intend to? Suddenly you lean down, quickly press the gun into Vincent's hand, smooth over the evidence of struggle, and slip out of the apartment. Within a half hour, you're at police headquarters, telling a plausible story to the lieutenant in charge.
0: You see, Lieutenant, I'd gone up to the lodge for a complete rest, so I hadn't even heard a radio until a few hours ago. I happened to turn on the 6 o'clock news, and then it appeared, well, naturally, I came back at once.
4: I see. I'm afraid it's been a pretty serious mistake all around.
0: Oh, it's dreadful. You'll have to let Vincent know immediately.
4: I'm afraid it's too late, Mrs. Stanton.
0: What?
4: The report just came in. Vincent Carter shot himself not more than half hour ago.
0: Oh, no.
4: Steady, Mrs.
0: No.
4: Steady.
0: It's all my fault. If I hadn't gone away...
4: Well, I wouldn't say that. You didn't know.
0: Oh, what shall I do if only I hadn't
4: left? Best thing is to go home and try to get some rest.
0: Oh, I couldn't. Not now. Not when...
4: Try, though, will you? It's too bad, but you're not to blame.
0: All right, Lieutenant.

0: 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But that's only the beginning. In addition, Signal maps contain a guide to interesting places to visit, plus a traveler's radio guide so you can follow your favorite programs as you travel, plus enlarged sections of metropolitan areas. And if you happen to need a street map to guide you in the larger cities of the Pacific Coast states, Signal stations have them free too. In fact, whether you need a free map, some helpful advice, or just a tank full of the famous Go Farther gasoline, you'll find that friendly, independently operated Signal stations have just about everything it takes to make your driving over Labor Day or any day more pleasant.
1: It's a shock, isn't it, Mona? Your disappearing act had unexpected results. Vincent is dead now. Dead, the police believe, by his own hand. It appears that you had nothing to do with it because of your story that you were in your car at the time, driving back from the lodge to save Vincent from the suspicion that he had done away with you. And they can only think of you as an innocent figure in a comedy of misinterpretation. The next day, the police lieutenant comes to your apartment. Confidently, you answer his questions with your usual inventive.
2: I told you all I can, Lieutenant. I left the lodge right after the 6 o'clock news broadcast. When I heard on the newscast that Vincent was being blamed for my disappearance, I went back to town. But what difference does it make now?
3: Because, Mrs. Stanton, Vincent Carter's death wasn't suicide.
2: Wasn't suicide? You mean Vincent was...
3: Murdered, Mrs. Stanton. The angle of the bullet proves the shot couldn't have been fired by Mr. Carter.
2: I see. But surely you don't suspect me.
3: Yes, I'm afraid I do. You have the strongest motive in the world. I've learned a great deal about you since I last saw you, Mrs. Stanton. Mr. Carter broke up your marriage, then tossed you aside for another woman.
2: But that was some time ago. Since then...
3: At least two different people heard you threaten to kill him.
2: But I told you that was...
3: We've got a pretty strong case against you, Mrs. Stanton. A woman answering your description was seen leaving Carter's apartment building about the time of the murder.
2: Possibly so, but it couldn't have been I. I was driving into town.
3: I see. Now, as I understand it, it's an easy 4-hour drive from the lodge into town, right?
2: Yes.
3: Now, you say you left there right after the 6 o'clock newscast. You didn't arrive at the precinct station until nearly 12. That's almost 6 hours. That leaves 2 hours to account for. That's plenty of time for you to kill Carter.
2: Oh, well, I can explain that. You see, I went to the village first, had a little lunch before driving in, and since I didn't realize there was any rush, I ate rather leisurely. Then I decided to phone or wire or something, but changed my mind and drove on in.
3: I see. Don't you have to pass the lodge?
2: Why, yes.
3: Then I'm afraid I'm going to have to arrest you on a charge of murder, Mrs. Stanton.
2: But that's absurd. Why me?
3: Because you're lying. You couldn't have passed that lodge. The road was blocked. The lodge was burning to the ground. Somebody was in a big hurry to get out of that lodge. In the rush, they knocked over an oil lamp.
2: Oh, if only Blanche Fontaine hadn't driven up.
3: Miss Fontaine is still in London. That car you heard was a couple of forest rangers. Lucky thing they were in that neighborhood. We might have had a bad forest fire. Come along, Mrs. Stanton. Let's go down to headquarters.

0: Let that whistle be your signal for the Signal Oil program, The Whistler, each Sunday night at this same time. Signal Oil Company has asked me to remind you that starting next Friday, heavy holiday-bound Labor Day traffic will make it even more important to drive at sensible speed, be courteous, and obey traffic regulations. It may save a life, possibly your own. Featured in tonight's story were Bill Foreman, Alice Reinhardt, Les Tremaine, Joe Gilbert, Ted Von Elst, and Bill Boucher. The Whistler was produced and directed by George W. Allen, with story by William Engvick and Cleo Davis, music by Wilbur Hatch, and was transmitted overseas by the Armed Forces Radio Service. The Whistler is entirely fictional, and all characters portrayed on The Whistler are also fictional. Any similarity of names or resemblance to persons living or dead is purely coincidental. Remember to tune in at this same time next Sunday when the Signal Oil Company will bring you another strange story by The Whistler.
1: 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This episode of The Black Museum first aired Tuesday, August 26th, 1952, 74 years ago today, titled The Raincoat.
2: This is Orson Welles, speaking from London.
3: The Black Museum. Here, in a grim stone structure on the Thames, which houses Scotland Yard, there's a warehouse of homicide. A very strange room where everyday objects, a woman's shoe, a tiny white box, a quilted robe, all are touched by murder. You take this raincoat. It's a familiar object. Waterproof cloth, rayon lining, collar. You can turn up against stormy weather. Here in London, it's called a Macintosh. But you wouldn't wear this raincoat.
4: Oh, isn't it, Inspector? The way it was tucked around that poor woman?
5: And partially burned, as if someone had tried to destroy the evidence.
4: Well, it is evidence, sir. But against whom?
5: I'm not sure yet. But this raincoat, Sergeant, this raincoat will hang someone. You can depend on it.
3: Today, that raincoat can be seen in a very special position in that very curious room in Scotland Yard, which is known as the Black Museum.
6: Of the Criminal Investigation Department of the London Police, we bring you the dramatic stories of the crimes recorded by the objects in Scotland Yard's Gallery of Death, the Black Museum.

0: Now, here we are in the Black Museum, Scotland Yard's museum. It's a museum of murder. Here are the objects of homicide, the weapons, the clues, which one time and another betrayed killers. They've been collected over 100 years. And now here they are, shelf upon shelf, in this dim, echoing room. Here lies death, on these shelves, in these glass cases. Just for instance, in this case, simple mallets. Just the sort of thing a suburbanite might use in his garage or his shop working at wood carving on a quiet weekend. As a matter of fact, a suburbanite did use this mallet on a quiet weekend, but not for wood carving. The raincoat. Here we are. Stained, charred, too, around the edges. There's nothing you'd like to handle for very long, but there's a story attached to it. A story begins in the kind of place you immediately associate with absolute silence. No, not a graveyard. A chess club. It is silent, isn't it? And into this silence of concentration, there intruded...
1: London City Chess Club.
2: Is Mr. Agard there?
1: Sorry, sir, I haven't seen him yet. This is the steward of the club. May I take a message? We're expecting him.
2: I see. My name is Champer. My address is 46 Edison Mews East. He knows. We've had some contact by way of Agard's insurance business.
1: Yes, sir. And the message?
2: I want to see him about a policy. Tell him it's rather urgent. I want him at my house tomorrow evening at 7:30 sharp.
1: Very well, sir. I'll tell him as soon as he gets in. Mr. Agard, sorry to disturb you, sir. Just a moment, steward. There. Now, your move. Now, steward. A most important telephone message for you, sir. Came in about half an hour ago before you came in. Otherwise, I would never have disturbed you. From a Mr. Champer, sir. Champer. Strange name. Oh, yes. Yes, perhaps I do know him. May I have the message, steward?
0: That was all. That was all until the next evening. A little bit after 7 o'clock on a streetcar, this quiet little insurance salesman, John Agard, said to the conductor of the streetcar...
1: I beg your pardon. Does this car take me to Edison Mews East? I've never been out there before, you see. I'm not...
3: Yes, you're all right, mister. Take you about 20 minutes from here.
1: Oh, thank you. Thank you very much.
3: I'll call it out for you if you like.
1: Oh, yes. Thank you again. Thank you very much. I beg your pardon. May I trouble you for the right time, please?
4: It's 7:35.
1: I am right for Edison Mews East, aren't I?
4: That one block to the car line.
1: Oh, thank you. I beg your pardon, Constable.
5: Yes, sir?
1: I am looking for a Mr. Champer in Edison Mews East. I have an appointment. It's insurance. Do you happen to know the gentleman, officer?
5: Oh, I'm afraid not, sir.
1: Oh, dear. And my date was for 7:30. Is it much past that now?
5: 7:45, sir. Steeple chimes just struck the 3:15.
1: Oh, thank you. Thank you very much indeed. I'm sorry to have troubled you, officer.
0: He seemed a worried little man, John Agard. Upset over his difficulty in finding Mr. Champer, and he was still worried, apparently, about an hour later when his next-door neighbors, Harry and Ethel Benson, saw him coming across the scrap of lawn which separated their houses.
6: Is Agard coming over?
7: Funny.
4: Why is it funny, Harry? They come over very often.
6: Well, that's just it. Martha isn't with him. Funny.
4: Such a devoted couple. Martha had a bad cold today. Perhaps John needs something.
6: Well, no, isn't enough. There he is. Hello, Agard. Spotted you coming across the lawn.
1: Yes. Good evening. You know, I am sorry to bother you.
4: No bother at all. Do you need something for Martha's cold?
1: Oh, you know about that. No, and yes.
0: I suppose the cold made her forget to unbolt the doors when she went to bed.
6: You mean you can't get into your own house, old man?
0: That's it. Front and back. I can't seem to open either of them. I don't quite know what to do about it.
4: Not like Martha to forget a thing like that. Does she always bolt the door behind you when she's alone?
0: Oh, at night, yes. There's only the two of us. I do so rarely go out without her, but tonight it was business. If you'd come across with me, I'd appreciate it, sir.
7: The three of them crossed the lawn to the Agate house. Three ordinary people. An insurance agent, a bank clerk, bank clerk's wife. The wife said,
4: "Let me try the front door, just for luck."
7: John Agate said,
0: "It won't help her. I've tried several times."
7: The woman tried it.
0: That's a bit strange. I could have sworn.
4: It happens lots of times. The lock gets stuck. It's really open, and you think it's locked, and it just won't work.
0: Well, now you're here, won't you stop in for a moment?
4: What with Martha's cold and all...
0: Oh, she'll like to see you. Come in, please.
4: Well, just for a minute.
0: Martha? Martha, dear? The Bensons are with me. Martha!
4: Oh, my...
0: Good Lord.
7: She was dead. Completely, horribly dead. One look. No doctor could help. The woman's head was battered in. She lay before the fireplace, her arms and legs twisted awkwardly like some carelessly dropped wooden figure, and there was blood on the hearth, on the walls too, on the chair, on the rugs. And tucked around the body, as you tuck a blanket around a child, was a raincoat.
1: Let me go over this once more, Mr. Agar.
0: Of course, Inspector. If you think it'll help.
1: Details very often help. You say you left here just before 7, took a trolley to Edison Mews, that you couldn't find the address or the man who'd called you, even asked a constable on the beat. Then you returned home to what you found.
0: That is correct, sir.
1: And your wife was alive when you left home.
0: Oh, of course. Of course, that was about 7:15.
1: The boy who delivers milk says he saw her in the kitchen through the window about that time. The newsboy says he tossed the evening paper at the front door about 6:30, but saw no one. Can you corroborate any of those points?
0: Oh, I took the paper with me at 7:15. Martha was alive when I left. Who could have done this, Inspector? Who?
1: We'll find out. We usually do. May I see the cuffs of your trousers, Mr. Agar?
0: The cuffs of my... Oh, yes. But whatever for?
1: Thank you. No? No stains of any kind?
0: But do you really think for one minute that I...
1: We think nothing. Not yet. The raincoat, Mr. Agar, is it yours?
0: And are there two worn spots at the buttonhole?
1: There are.
0: It's...
1: When did you see it last?
0: It was hanging on its usual hook in the hall.
1: I see. Thank you, Mr. Agar. That's about all for now.
7: That's about all for now. But not nearly all. The experts were at work. Somewhere, somehow, the tiny thread which would lead to the heart of the tangle would be found. In a quiet office in Scotland Yard, Inspector Mason discussed the expert's reports with Sergeant Crandall.
1: It couldn't have been robbery. Agar reports nothing missing.
8: Agar reports a lot of things, including a mysterious telephone call that took him on a wild goose chase.
1: During which he seems to take good care to leave a clear trail of his own movements. She was seen alive between 6:30 and 6:45. Agar was in the tobacco shop at 7:35. The girl who works there remembers him.
8: He probably took good care she would.
1: Beyond a doubt he did that. But he couldn't have battered her to death after 6:45, cleaned up, destroyed whatever he was wearing, and still be in that shop at 7:35.
8: Or made that trolley car a few minutes after 7.
1: Exactly.
8: Which leaves us, Inspector?
1: With the raincoat.
8: It's odd, isn't it, Inspector? The way it was tucked around that poor woman.
1: And partially burned.
9: as if someone tried to destroy the evidence.
8: Well, it is evidence, sir. But against whom?
9: I'm not sure yet. But this raincoat, Sergeant, this raincoat will hang someone. You can depend on it.
0: That was all they had. The raincoat. Inspector Mason thought about it.
9: It was tucked around her, just as if someone who loved her were taking care of her.
0: There was a thread. It seemed the only thread. Where did it lead? Where could it lead? Where could any of it lead?
10: John Agar, you're under arrest, and you'll be later charged with the murder of your wife, Martha. It is my duty to caution you that anything you may say...
0: Today, that raincoat can be seen in a very special position in that very curious room in Scotland Yard, which is known as the Black Museum.
11: In just a moment, we will continue with the Black Museum, starring Orson Welles.

0: And now we continue with The Black Museum, starring Orson Welles.
1: Well, they charged John Agard with the murder of his wife, Martha. The evidence seemed slight, pretty flimsy, but still, there were strange lapses, contradictions of character, quiet little insurance salesman response to a call from a possible client, and sudden he's talkative, almost garrulous. He establishes himself at definite places at definite times with total strangers, all of whom can be checked quite easily by the police. The possible client is non-existent. And then, of course, there was the raincoat. From the very beginning, the prosecutor for the Crown made it clear that a great deal of his case rested on that raincoat.
2: And if the prisoner did commit this murder for apparently no reason, he deserves the full punishment. Much will be made of the quiet life he led with his wife. Much will be made of the fact that no telltale trace of blood was found on him or his clothing. But I say to you, and we hope to prove this to your satisfaction, that this woman could have been beaten to death by someone wearing only the raincoat, which we will place in evidence. Now, who, ladies and gentlemen of the jury, could have approached Martha Agard naked save for that raincoat, except her husband, the prisoner, John Agard? Moreover, as you will see, the police officer...
1: There was more of the same, much more. Counsel for the Crown was out to make an impression, no doubt about that. But then, so was counsel for the defense.
3: My colleague has already admitted that no trace of blood was found upon my client, although from the condition of the body and the room, it would seem impossible that the killer could have escaped the touch of it. Then again, there was no time. John Agard could never have committed this crime, performed the necessary ablutions, and been where he was definitely seen between 6:45, when his poor wife was last seen alive by a third party, and 7:05, the moment when my client spoke to the trolley conductor. But far, far more important is the relationship between my client and his poor wife, a relationship of love, of understanding, of the perfect companionship of declining years. For that reason alone, I submit my client could never have committed the crime with which he stands charged today.
1: So it began. The legal lines of battle were drawn. 12 honest men sat in the jury box and gave their whole attention to the parade of witnesses, to the arguments, to the cross-examinations. Sergeant Crandall gave evidence on the amount of blood and the places where it was found. Defense counsel cross-examined.
3: It is apparent, Sergeant, that there was an attempt to burn the raincoat, which is now in evidence. Do you agree?
4: Yes, sir.
3: Such an operation would take some time, would it not?
4: Well, I assume so. I can't say for certain. I've never experimented with a raincoat.
3: Very well. You saw the scene of the crime before it was cleaned up, did you not?
4: I did.
3: From what you saw, would you say it was possible for the killer to escape splashes of blood?
4: Well, I doubt it.
3: He would get blood on his legs, his hands, his face, his hair.
4: I expect so.
3: Were any such traces found on my client?
4: Well, none that I know of.
3: There has been a suggestion made that the murderer took a bath before leaving the premises. Did you see any traces of a bath? A wet towel, indications in the bathtub?
4: No, sir. Nothing like that.
3: One more point, Sergeant.
1: These are the telling points. But the Crown made its own points as well.
2: Inspector Mason, what was your impression of the defendant when you first questioned him?
5: I was rather surprised at him. He showed less emotion than I did.
2: How was this indicated?
5: We sat in the room where the murder had occurred. Mr. Agard smoked and talked. He held his cat on his knees and stroked it quite calmly. At one point, he casually stepped...
1: Such points do impress juries. A clever prosecutor. Quite clever. He called the steward of the chess club.
2: Was Mr. Agard in the club when the telephone call came from this mysterious Mr. Champa?
6: No, sir. I looked particularly. He was not there.
2: Did you recognize this Champa's voice?
6: I'd never heard it before. I haven't heard it since.
2: Might it have been a disguised voice?
6: It might. It sounded muffled. Very heavy, sort of.
2: Thank you. Your witness...
3: Steward, in your observations of Mr. Agard, have you ever seen him behave as a poor loser?
6: No, sir, never.
3: Has he ever expressed violent opinions, to your knowledge?
5: Mr. Agard violent? He's the quietest man I've ever known.
3: Hmm. Did he ever mention his wife to you?
5: Many times, sir.
3: On what occasions?
5: Usually about 9 in the evening. He always worried about leaving her alone too late at night, sir. Oh, very considerate of her he is, was, sir.
3: Thank you, that's all.
1: There it was, all they had. An elusive case. An impression, really, more than a case. Very difficult to prove, but just as difficult to defend. For instance, the evidence of Harry Benson, who was with John Agard when the body was discovered.
3: And in all the years you've been neighbors, what would you say impressed you most about my client's relationship with his wife?
7: His absolute devotion. Never a quarrel, never a raised voice. They liked the same things. They were perfect for each other.
3: Your witness.
2: Mr. Benson, after the discovery, who called the police?
7: Why, Agard did, come to think of it. My wife was very upset. She was sick over what she'd seen, as a matter of fact. Yes, he was the one who thought of the police. He used the telephone quite calmly.
2: Quite calmly. Thank you, Mr. Benson.
1: And naturally, the defense brought John Agard's immediate superior to the stand, the manager of the local branch of the insurance company Agard represented. This man's testimony was double-edged. On direct examination, he stated,
8: "We have always had complete faith in Mr. Agard's integrity and character. He carried a large policy on his own life in favor of his wife. She was not insured. To the best of our knowledge, which is rather complete, Mr. Agard has never been in financial trouble in his life."
1: And on cross-examination, he explains,
8: "Yes, I live near Edison Mews East. Mr. Agard has been to my house many times. He knows the way very well. I cannot imagine why he asked for directions. I was at the cinema that evening. My neighbor recognized Mr. Agard when he came to the door of my house. Unfortunately, I was not at home."
1: When John Agard's turn came to take the witness stand, there was little left for him to say.
9: "I did not kill her. I had no reason to. I loved her."
1: Opposing counsel summed up. The judge made his charge to the jury.
5: "Again and again, you have heard the importance of the time element in this case. Could this man, or any man, have committed this crime, removed all traces of it from his person, dressed and been at a trolley car line 20 minutes from his house, in the time between the moment the milk boy saw the victim alive and the moment the conductor saw the defendant on the trolley car? More, there is no evidence to connect the defendant directly with the crime. The case is entirely circumstantial. No motive has been established. I could only..."
1: They listened. The 12 honest men in the jury box. They retired and they debated. What went on in that jury room is sealed in silence under the honored tradition of the law. Anyway, 40 minutes elapsed. Then the jury re-entered the courtroom. The clerk asked the usual question. "Are you agreed upon a verdict?"
5: "We are."
1: "Do you find the prisoner guilty or not guilty?"
5: "Guilty."
10: "Prisoner at the bar, have you anything to say why you should not die according to the law?"
9: "I am not guilty. I have nothing else to say."
3: "You are looking well, John."
9: "They treat me well. I had a shock yesterday. The governor of the prison came here He said 8 o'clock in the morning, Monday the 16th.
3: Don't worry, John. It will be put over.
9: The appeal?
3: It's being studied. The court won't rule for another month at least. They'll grant a stay of execution.
9: A month. Another month.
1: A month. An extra week after that. Time went on endlessly, it seemed, to John Agard, waiting in his cell in Walton Prison. At long last, they gave him his own clothes and took him before three judges of the Court of the Criminal Appeal. Handcuffed, he stood there between the bailiff and his own counsel. The voice of the judge seemed very far away.
11: There is indeed reasonable doubt in this case. We believe there is imminent difficulty and doubt. The case against the appellant was not proved with the certainty necessary to a verdict of guilty. This appeal will be allowed. The prisoner will go free.
1: Yes, he went free. But the raincoat, that famous raincoat, can still be found today in its place of very particular honor in that curious room known as the Black Museum. So, Inspector Mason was wrong, wasn't he? The raincoat didn't hang anybody after all. John Agard went free, and for the first time in the history of English law, a conviction for murder was set aside for reasonable doubt. Now, what happened to John Agard? He lived out his life. Just 2 years after his release, he died. Some say of loneliness in Liverpool, a broken, weary old man. I've seen his grave in Liverpool. And I've seen the raincoat. That famous, enigmatic raincoat. In its place of particular honor. In that strange room in Scotland Yard. Known as the Black Museum. Now, till we meet again in the same place for another story of the same kind, I remain, as always, obediently yours.
12: 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You just heard an episode of The Black Museum, which originally aired
13: Tuesday,
12: August 26, 1952, 74 years ago today, titled The Raincoat. Here's an episode of Tales of the Texas Rangers, which originally aired
13: Saturday,
12: August 26, 1950, 76 years ago today. Its title, The Open Range.
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Yes, it's National Wheaties Week, and Wheaties present Joel McRae in Tales of the Texas Rangers. On stage tonight, transcribed from Hollywood, another in the Wheaties Big Parade of exciting half-hour presentations.

from the files of the Texas Rangers come these stories based on fact. Only names, dates, and places are fictitious for obvious reasons. The events themselves are a matter of record. Tonight's case, The Open Range.

0: It is August 4th, 1948. Maury Buckler and his son Dave are driving across their ranch in a Jeep, dropping off salt cakes for their cattle.
1: How's the last stop, Pa?
2: Here. Well, drop this one here.
1: What's the matter, Pa? Well,
2: the last salt cake we dropped here is hardly touched. Look at it.
1: Huh? Why, yeah. No point in leaving another one.
2: Usually quite a few head around here. Wonder why they're not touching it. Suppose somebody could be running them off.
1: Rustlers, Pa? That's kind of out of date, I'd say.
2: Here.
1: Say, maybe there's a break in the fence down by the old road.
2: Yeah. Yeah. Well, you better drive around the cottonwoods and have a look. There's a break. We can fix her right now.
1: I'll have to go back and get horses, though, if we're going to pick up the strays.
2: Yeah. We'll be able to see the fence now as soon as we get over this rise.
3: Hey, Pa.
2: Hmm?
3: Pa, a big truck down there and a bunch of men with some of our stock.
2: So that's what's been happening to them. Speed it up. I'll get my rifle back here.
3: They see us coming.
4: You fellas better stay right where you are.
3: Oh,
5: Tom,
2: Dave. I'll get you for this.
4: Come back, Pa.
6: Oh, Pa. Let me help you, Pa.

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1: It's National Wheaties Week, all right, and it couldn't happen to a nicer flake. 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And good? My, my. 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Just buy them, that's all. 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
2: Dave Buckler managed to drag his father to the Jeep and drive to the nearest hospital, but the father was dead on arrival. Sheriff Clyde Johnson immediately called the Texas Rangers, and Ranger Jace Pearson was assigned to the case.
3: What are you looking for, Ranger?
4: I thought we'd find some truck tire markings here, Sheriff. The ground's plenty hard, except for the dust settle on top. That'd hold a track, but... Hey, look.
3: Just a big, wide mark.
4: Yeah. Probably some brush hung from the tailgate of the truck. Wipe the tread right out behind him. Let's go through the fence.
3: Yeah. Must have been operating right about here.
4: Yeah. Plenty of cattle tracks, but no boot prints.
3: Wiped out their tracks like they did with the truck.
4: Smart. Probably dragged branches behind them. You can see where they were here, though. Tobacco crumbs and paper where they ground out their cigarettes.
3: Yeah.
4: Looks like 15 or 20 head they run off from the marks.
3: Mm-hmm.
4: All right, let's go back to the car for a second. 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
3: Good idea, that Cole. Might get a lead.
4: Yeah. When we get through here, I want to go into the hospital and see Dave Buckler. He might just be able to describe the... Hey, wait.
3: Hmm? What do you got?
4: Old cigarette lying right here near this bush. And scorched. Somebody started to light it, but didn't finish.
3: Yeah.
4: This matchbook lying in the bush. Whatever happened, it made a fella forget about his cigarette. Must have been when the Bucklers came over the hill. Feller saw him, threw the cigarette and matches down just as he was getting ready to light up.
3: Yeah, that could be all right.
4: Half the matches are still in the book. Ones that are missing are all torn off from the left side of the book.
3: So?
4: So the man who had this book of matches is left-handed. Let's get into the hospital.
6: Ranger, I'm right-handed, so was Pop. Matches couldn't have been ours.
4: Just making sure. Can you describe any of the stock they made off with, Buckler?
6: Well, yeah. And most of them were white-faced. But there was one of the calves that had a mottled face.
4: Mottled, huh?
6: Yeah.
4: Good. That helps.
6: My pa was such a good guy, Ranger. I wish I could climb out of here and help you find those dirty...
4: Can you give me any kind of a description of the men?
6: No. Never got a good look at him.
4: A couple of days went by, then a week. There was no sign of the Buckler cattle with the L brand. I went back to headquarters to see Captain Stinson.
7: No sign of those cattle, huh?
4: Not ahead, Captain.
7: Well, they might be afraid to unload them so soon after a killing.
4: That means they'd have to vent or alter the brands and put them out to graze. I don't think they'd want to be too close to them for fear of being spotted.
7: Neither do I, Jace. That's why I've got an idea. Ever think of trying Camp Hood?
4: No, but I should have. It's a perfect spot for them. 35 square miles of free grazing land.
7: Yeah, ever since the Army deactivated the camp, a lot of ranchers have been using it. Our last check showed 15,000 head there, all kinds of brands. fattening up until the owners cut them out for marketing.
4: Sure. Buckler's cattle with altered brands covering that L could be waiting there for the thief to come back and get them whenever he wants.
7: Yeah, that's what I thought. That's a lot of territory and a lot of cattle for one man to cover. I'm going to have Bud Kurtz come in and go with you.
4: Kurtz? Fine.
7: The commission houses are still on the alert. We got them stopped on the selling end. Now it's up to you to find those cattle. They're the only key to the killer.
4: Bud Kurtz and I drove to Camp Hood, unloaded our horses, and started to check the open range. In 3 days, we ran across more than 50 brands, all legitimate. But on the fourth day... Cowpokes are pretty busy, Kurtz.
8: Yeah, cutting out a few calves over there.
4: There's a branding fire and two men.
8: They see us coming.
4: And keep your eyes peeled. They may be all right, but if they aren't, one of them may throw a gun.
9: Oh,
4: oh boy.
10: Howdy, Rangers.
4: Howdy.
10: You can let that one go, Pete.
4: No. Hold him for a minute.
10: What's the matter, Ranger?
4: Let me frisk you.
8: I'll get this fella.
10: Why? What's wrong, Ranger? I ain't got no gun.
4: Just checking up. What's your brand?
11: Nothing on this fella, Jay.
10: Well, there's the iron right there.
4: Jay in the center of a box, huh?
10: Yeah. My name's Jack Stern. Got a ranch up in Box Canyon. Brand's supposed to be Jack in the Box.
4: What are you doing with this stock?
10: Well, changing over to my brand.
4: From what? An L brand?
10: No, a square U. Like that one over there. Ain't added my brand on him yet. Take a look at it. See?
4: Yeah, I see. It's a square U now, but it was an L. That brand's been altered. Okay, let him go.
11: Find something, Jace?
4: Yeah. Where'd you get this stock?
10: I bought them last night. Anything wrong?
4: They were stolen a week ago.
10: I got a bill of sale for them, Ranger. The fellow who had them was cutting them out yesterday. Said he was taking some steers to market, but he wanted to sell the calves for $60 a head. So he wouldn't have to keep coming all the way back from Rollo to get them.
4: Came from Rollo, huh?
10: That's what he said. But here's the bill of sale. Name was Vic Morath. Ranger, you must be making a mistake.
4: Maybe. How many calves did he sell you?
10: Eight of them. Boys brought these two in here, and they're getting the others now.
4: Good. Is there a mottled face in the bunch, Stern?
10: Yeah, there is.
8: Guess that settles it, Jace. This is Buckler's stock.
4: Yeah, we better drive him out and have a van pick him up. Lab can examine the brands.
10: Now, what about my money?
4: Your claim's against the man who sold them to you, Vic Morath from Rollo. If that was his right name.
8: If he moved steers out too, Jace, they should be turning up at a commission house in a day or so.
4: Yeah. In the meantime, Stern, I'll have to hold you and your boys in custody for possession of stolen property.
10: Ain't it enough that I lost $480?
4: Maybe it'll teach you not to pay cash for cattle until you've checked on them.
10: I didn't pay cash. I gave Morath a check.
8: A check?
4: You mean he took a check from you?
10: Yeah. Hey, maybe I can stop payment.
4: You won't have to. We'll do it for you. Where's your bank?
10: Ranchers and Merchants Trust in Abilene. The president knows me. His name's Chalmers.
4: All right, Stern. Kurt, you bring him and his boys into town with the stock. I'll meet you there. I got to get to a phone and call that bank. I rode Charcoal hard into town, found a phone, and put a call through for Mr. Chalmers, president of the bank in Abilene. But I was too late.
12: I'm sorry, Ranger Pearson, but Mr. Morath cashed that check shortly after we opened this morning.
4: Did you ask Morath for identification?
12: Yes, but he didn't have any on him.
4: And you cashed the check anyhow?
12: Well, he asked us to call his bank in Rollo for a reference to save him time. He even paid for the call.
4: You mean he actually comes from Rollo and they've heard of him there?
12: The Rollo State Bank said he had an account there.
4: But you don't actually know whether the man was Morath.
12: Well, after all, Ranger, when the man paid for the call to his own bank in Rollo...
4: Did Morath endorse the check?
12: Yes, it was endorsed in my presence.
4: Will you rush that endorsed check to my headquarters? I want to look at that signature. When the check came through, Kurtz and I left for Rollo, Texas. At Rollo, we went directly to Morath's bank.
13: Vic Morath? Well, yeah, I know him.
4: This his signature?
13: I'd have to compare it with his signature card. Just a moment. M-A-M-A-S-M-A-U. Ah, yeah, here we are. Now we take both signatures and see.
8: They're not the same, Jace.
4: No. Thank you.
13: Anytime, Ranger.
4: Come on.
8: What now, Jace?
4: Morales Ranch is only about a mile out. We better drive out there and see him.
3: You sure you won't have a drink, Rangers?
4: No, thanks.
9: Oh, true.
3: Somebody's been using my name, huh?
4: Looks that way. You know who it might be?
3: No, but it's a cinch it wouldn't be a friend. Forgery's a mighty low trick.
4: I figure it may have happened 100 times before, Mr. Morath, but this is the first time we caught it.
3: I'm mighty glad you did. I don't like my name being mixed up with thieving and killing.
4: Of course, you'd never see the checks. They'd go right back to the man who made them out after they were cashed. Anybody ever forged your name to a check that went through your own bank?
3: I know. If anybody had and I knew it, I'd have taken a bullwhip to him.
9: No help here, Jase.
4: No. Well, thanks for your cooperation, Mr. Morath. We can find our way out.
9: So long, Mr. Morath.
3: You sure you won't take one of these before you go? I'm having another.
4: No, thanks.
9: That certainly led us into a blind pass.
4: Huh?
9: I said Morath was no help. What's the matter with you, Jase?
4: I was just thinking of that book of matches I found on the range out at Buckler's.
9: The ones that were dropped by somebody left-handed?
4: Yeah. I watched Morath pouring that drink for himself. He's left-handed, Kurtz.
9: Well, that's mighty thin and circumstantial, Jase.
4: Sure, I know it is. Just a passing thought. I better call KTXA. Unit 10 to KTXA. Unit 10 back in service.
5: KTXA to Unit 10. Have message for you.
4: Go ahead, KTXA.
5: Cattle with L brand offered for sale this afternoon at Tully Commission House, Fort Worth. Cattle inspector reports brand might have been L brand from Butler Ranch.
4: Did commissioner get name and address of seller?
5: Seller refused to have check mailed. Said he would pick it up tomorrow after stock was weighed and priced. Gave his name is Vic Morath, Rollo, Texas.
4: Just left Morath at home in Rollo. Unit 10 and Unit 6 proceeding to Fort Worth. We'll be there when Commission House opens in morning. Unit 10, 10-4.
9: Got a long drive ahead of us, Jase.
4: Yeah, but this is the break we've waited for.
9: It's not so important now, is it, that Morath happened to be left-handed?
4: No. Not now, it isn't.

0: In just a moment, we continue with Tales of the Texas Rangers, starring Joel McRae as Ranger Jace Pearson.
1: It's National Wheaties Week everywhere. Even backstage in our studio here tonight. Sure it is. We're all buying and eating Wheaties this week. And here's living proof, the man who dramatizes Tales of the Texas Rangers, Mr. Joel Murcott. Am I right, Joel? Are you getting your Wheaties?
2: I sure am, Frank. And not only that, I've got Wheaties written into the breakfast script for Mrs. Murcott and our four kids, too. Seems like eating Wheaties is little enough to do for them when they do so much for us. Folks, I hope you feel that way, but even if you don't, try Wheaties once. Just to show us you like our shows, what do you say? After all, National Wheaties Week only comes once a year.
1: Thank you, Joel Murcott.

0: reached Fort Worth during the night and examined the cattle in the Commission House stock pens. They were part of the Buckler L brands, all right. All next day, Bud Kurtz and I were staked out in the Commission House office. But the man impersonating Morath never showed to pick up his check.
1: Well, have to wait again tomorrow, Chase.
0: I don't think so. He won't be coming.
1: What do you mean?
0: Our man didn't show because somebody tipped him not to show.
1: Think somebody in the Commission House slipped up?
0: Maybe not, Kurtz. Maybe we slipped up.
1: Maybe we did. What do you mean, Chase?
0: I'll tell you as soon as we find a photograph of Vic Morath, the real one from Rollo. It took almost 2 days to find a picture. We went through newspaper files, breeders' publications, cattlemen and ranchers' journals, county fair souvenir books. Captain Stinson found what I was after.
2: Chase, look. Is Morath one of these?
0: Yeah. Yeah, that's it, Captain. That's Morath in the center.
1: Group picture. Who are the others?
2: Picture comes from a breeder's journal. Caption says it's the Morath Ranch Rodeo Team. Had the highest group score at the Rollo Rodeo in 1946, 2 years ago.
0: I want to see if Stern or Chalmers, the banker, can identify Morath as the man who sold those calves.
1: Well, we know it wasn't Morath, Jace. The signatures didn't match.
0: They don't have to. Morath is left-handed. He might have endorsed the check with his right hand just to cover up.
2: Hey, Jace may have something there.
1: It's worth trying.
0: Stern has been released. I'll call him at his ranch and have him meet us at his bank in Abilene. How about it, Stern? Is this the man, the bareheaded one in the center?
3: No. No, Ranger. I never saw him before.
0: How about you, Chalmers? Is this the man who presented the check?
4: No, it isn't.
1: Another washout, Jace.
3: And let me see that picture again.
0: Sure, here.
3: I'm not sure, but this fellow on the end, right here. You look at it, Chalmers.
4: Why, yes. Yes, I believe that is the man.
0: One of the cowpokes, huh? Come on, Kurtz. We're going to visit the sheriff at Rollo.

0: Black, off your hand.
1: Huh? Oh, you scared me, Rance.
0: Drop that hammer.
1: Oh, sure. I don't know what this is all about, but I...
2: It's about an old man who was shot to death while you were running off some of his cattle with an L brand.
1: Me? Oh, you're crazy, I never...
3: We got three people who can identify you. Man who bought the calves, banker who cashed a check, and the commissioner who bought the steers in Fort Worth.
1: All right. So what? I found the cattle out at Camp Hood.
2: You don't find cattle with a brand on them. They weren't Mavericks. You better talk, Black.
1: I'll talk when I see a lawyer.
2: You wait that long and my wrath will run out and you'll be facing it alone. That old rancher was murdered.
1: I didn't shoot him. I swear, Ranger.
2: No jury's going to believe you. Unless you tell us who did it and we find the gun he used.
1: All right. It was Morath. He started the whole thing. It was his idea.
2: Who rode with you?
1: One poke's from here, six from Morath's place.
2: What's that?
3: Rider taking off in a brush, Chase.
4: Stop! No!
5: Too late. He made cover.
2: Isn't the Morath ranch over that way, Black?
1: Yeah. That was my rider. He must have sneaked up and hurt us.
2: I'm going to handcuff you to this wagon.
1: Now, wait a minute.
2: We'll be back for you later. Come on, Kurtz.
3: They'll know we're coming now and they'll scatter, Jace.
2: You better call headquarters for more units. We put through the call and headed for Morath's ranch in the car, hoping to beat the rider. He must have stopped on the way and phoned Morath because the ranch was clear when we got there.
3: They cleared out, Chase. Better get the horses out of the trailer and start tracking.
2: Wait a minute, Kurtz. Look at this driveway.
3: Funny marks.
2: Yeah. Brush trailing behind a truck to wipe out the tracks. I've seen that before. And this is fresh. A branch caught in the edge of that mesquite when they turned into the road and snapped it. The brake is new.
3: That means they're heading for the highway.
2: Probably all riding together in the truck. There'll be an arsenal on wheels. Come on. Units we called for can set up roadblocks and converge on them. Unit 10 to KTXA. Unit 10 to KTXA.
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2: Subjects wanted for killing of Maury Buckler making getaway in cattle truck from Morath Ranch at Rollo. Check license numbers of vehicles registered to Morath.
6: Will do, Unit 10.
2: 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Unit 10 and Unit 6 headed that way. Have other units converge on area and set up roadblocks with highway patrol.
6: Units 3 and 8 nearby. 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
2: 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Give us a chance to spread out more.
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2: to
3: be like tackling a tank, Jace.
2: Yeah. Break out a Tommy gun and put it on the seat. In from all points. 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I kept my foot heavy on the gas pedal. Then far ahead, as I approached the intersection of State 12, I saw the truck dip over a rise. 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
6: Unit 6 now on main highway, south of intersection.
2: Block highway at that point, Unit 6. Subjects are between Unit 6 and Unit 10 now, unless they turn off.
6: Unit 3 has reached intersection point of State 12. We'll block off intersection.
2: Good, Unit 3. Unit 8 has blocks still further south if subjects break through. Closer to the speeding truck as it topped a rise and headed down toward the intersection of the state highway. I could see the sheriff's car Kurtz had borrowed blocking the road and Unit 3's car in the center of the turnoff. The truck skidded and started to make a turn and come back toward me. I swung my car across the road, grabbed the Tommy gun, and jumped out.

0: will come out.
1: All of you still alive, come out with your hands up.
2: You all right, Jace?
1: Yeah. How about you, Clint?
3: I'm okay.
1: All right, you men. Get over there and keep your hands up.
3: I got them covered, Jace.
4: One dead in the back there and a couple wounded. Hey, where's Barrett?
5: Around the other side of the cab. Dead.

0: He came out shooting and I nailed him.
1: There he is. Better break that rifle out of his grip. Ballistics can tell if it's the one that killed Buckler.
0: He'll be the one, all right. Or he wouldn't have tried so hard to keep us from getting him.

Vic Morath's rifle was positively identified as the one used in the slaying of Rancher Maury Buckler. Buzz Black and the other men who had assisted Morath were given penitentiary sentences ranging from 20 to 99 years.

0: And now, here is the Wheaties man, Frank Martin.
1: Another triumph for the Rangers, and another grand performance by our distinguished star, Mr. Joel McRae. And here he is with a few words for you personally about National Wheaties Week.
2: I hope you're enjoying Tales of the Texas Rangers, and it would give me a whole lot of pleasure, partner, if I thought you'd go out and get a box of Wheaties tomorrow because of our program. 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Will you do that? Good night.
1: Good night, Joel. 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
3: Come on, everybody, to the Wheaties party. 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
0: Next week, Joel McRae in another authentic reenactment of a case.

0: can be seen starring in the Universal International Technicolor production, Saddle Trent. Tonight's cast included Tony Barrett, Tom Tully, Bert Holland, Joe Duvall, Byron Kane, Paul Dubuff, and Bob Cole. This story was transcribed and adapted by Joel Murcott, and the program was produced and directed by Stacy Keach. Hal Gibney speaking.
1: And this is the Wheaties man, Frank Martin, inviting you to listen on Wednesday night to Brian Donlevy in Dangerous Assignment on the Wheaties Big Parade. See you then. And remember, it's National Wheaties Week. Tomorrow, Sam Spade cuts a caper and Robert Merrill sings on NBC.
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0: 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Here's an episode of Nick Carter, Master Detective. This episode originally aired Sunday, August 26th, 1945, 81 years ago today, titled The Case of the Vanishing Postman.
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0: This is the story of a man known the world over as one of the most daring and resourceful characters in the history of detective fiction. A man whose name has become a symbol of the triumph of right and justice over the sinister forces of crime and lawlessness. A man recognized as one of the great masters of deduction. Nick Carter, Master Detective. Today's exciting case, The Vanishing Postman. Another exciting chapter dramatized from the life story of Nick Carter. In just a moment, we'll hear how Nick Carter investigated a baffling 7-year-old crime and solved a murder through the eyes of a blind man. There's no time of year when a busy homemaker needs cool, leisurely relaxation more than during the summer months. And you can have that kind of relaxation when you do your homemaking the easy Linex way. 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Rain has rolled in across the great city again today. The black skies thunder and crackle with lightning. The streets are glossy and slippery as glass. As Nick and Patsy drive homeward in the detective's powerful car, a torrent of rain beats against the windshield when suddenly...
1: Nick, look out! That car! Oh, Nick!
2: Oh, you all right, Patsy?
1: I guess so. Oh, golly, I was scared. Lucky we went into this alley when we skidded off the street.
2: Yes, and lucky that pile of rubbish cushioned the crash. Might have had a bad crack-up.
1: Oh.
2: Hey, wait a minute.
1: What is it?
2: When we smacked into that rubbish pile, we uncovered an old leather pouch lying underneath. See?
1: Hey, you'll get soaked, Nick.
3: It's an old postman's bag, Patsy. Falling to pieces. Must have been here for ages.
1: Oh, Nick, come on back.
2: Why, there's mail in this bag. Letters. Hello. There's a name printed on the strap. Draper.
1: Well, it's probably the name of the postman.
2: And look at these letters, Patsy. The postmark, August 1938.
1: Then this bag's been lying here 7 years.
2: Hey, look here, Patsy.
1: What, Nick?
2: The buckle from the strap has fallen into the pouch. There's a bit of metal wedged in the buckle.
1: Looks like a lump of lead.
2: Well, it should. It happens to be a bullet. Now, let's get over to the post office at once. I'm afraid the explanation of this undelivered mail may be murder. Ah, Patsy, mystery. I found that postman Robert Draper vanished 7 years ago, and that the police and postal authorities believe him to be guilty of theft because a registered parcel containing $10,000 in securities also vanished at the same time.
1: Oh, Nick, he stole them?
2: Theft can't account for that bullet we found wedged in the buckle in the pouch, Patsy.
1: Oh, no, I suppose not.
2: For 7 years, Robert Draper stood convicted of theft. Well, I'm going to find out whether he's guilty.
1: But how are you going to dig up evidence on a case that happened 7 years ago?
2: I'm going to get special permission from the postmaster to deliver this mail that should have been delivered 7 years ago.
1: Well, we've learned nothing so far in the first 47 letters we've delivered.
2: Perhaps you'll have better luck here with the 48.
1: Yes?
2: Are you Betty Barnes?
1: Yes.
2: I'm Nick Carter. This is my secretary, Patsy Bowen.
1: Nick Carter? Oh, please come in, Mr. Carter.
2: Thank you. I have a letter here for you, Miss Barnes.
1: Mrs. Barnes.
2: Oh, sorry. I have a letter that should have been delivered 7 years ago.
1: 7 years ago?
2: I'd better explain. You see, 7 years ago, the postman who served this district disappeared. His name was Robert Draper.
4: What's going on here, Betty?
1: Dan, it's about Pop.
4: What?
1: Well, he...
2: Great Scott. Don't tell me that Draper was your father.
4: Now, look here. We fought that case 7 years ago. There's no sense raking it up again and
5: making out Betty's dad was a crook.
1: Pop never stole. Why should he? He'd saved $12,000. He had plenty of insurance, $20,000 worth.
2: Mrs. Barnes, please. Well, I'm not trying to convict your father all over again. I'm trying to find out what really happened. But you'll have to help me.
1: Oh, I'm sorry, Mr. Carter.
2: Now tell me, what happened on that last day?
1: Well, Pop left in the morning. You see, he lived with us. And he always used to drop in at home for lunch. And the day he disappeared, he just never showed up for lunch. When Dan came home that night, I sent him out.
5: Yes, I went out to check up Mr. Carter. They said he never returned to the post office, and that's all we know. We never saw Dad again.
2: I see. Mrs. Barnes, you have a picture of your father I might have?
5: I'll get him one, honey.
1: You know, Mr. Carter, it was on my birthday that Pop disappeared. Oh, how awful, Mrs. Barnes.
5: Well, here's one, Mr. Carter. He's not in uniform, but it's the best we've got. Taken a week before he disappeared.
2: Thank you. I'll let you know how we make out. Oh, yes, here's your 7-year delayed letter, Mrs. Barnes.
5: What?
1: Oh, Dan, look. It's a birthday card from Pop. It says, "Happy birthday, daughter dear. Best wishes on this day. My heart would always find you near, though I were miles away."

0: sick. We've delivered 17 letters since we left Mrs. Barnes, and not one of them knew a thing.
1: It's all right, Patsy. We're not doing badly at all. We've got a picture of Draper, and we know he had no motive for stealing those securities. Somebody else in this trail of letters will help us along further.
0: Well, this one's for Ben Kramer, care of Kramer's Garage, 118 Land Street.
1: Well, this is it. Let you in.
0: Mm-hmm. Mr. Kramer doesn't seem to be around.
1: Now, wait a minute. I hear voices back there. Come on.
2: You already got back double what you owe me. Just give me a break, Shelley, please. That's all I ask.
3: Begging, Kramer, will you? I collect what's coming to me.
2: But I can't keep on paying. It's breaking my back.
3: I'll break your back if you try to welch, Kramer. I give you the price before you took my dough. 1 for 10 a week.
2: I can't do it, Shelley.
1: I don't like to intrude, gentlemen, but I'd like some information.
3: What? Who are you, wise guy?
1: Nick Carter's the name.
3: Nick Carter. Hey, Kramer, did
2: no,
3: you...
2: No, honest. Honest, Shelley.
0: Nick, what's going on?
3: Nothing, lady, nothing. I'll be going, Kramer. I'll see you later.
0: Nick, what's going on here?
1: It's obvious Mr. Kramer's been caught in a loan shark racket. Something pretty well known to the police. But something that can't be stopped until the victims are willing to give evidence.
0: What was that 1 for 10 they were talking about?
1: Mr. Kramer pays $1 a week for every 10 he borrowed. Right, Mr. Kramer?
2: I don't want to talk about it, Mr. Carter. It ain't safe. If I could only just lay my hands on $1,500 and get out from under.
0: Mr. Kramer, we've got a letter for you.
2: Huh?
0: It's 7 years old.
2: 7 years? That don't make no sense.
1: Well, this letter was mailed to you but never delivered because something happened to the postman, Robert Draper. Remember him?
2: Draper? Oh, yes, of course. A friendly little fella. Blue eyes he had, bald, wore a handlebar mustache.
1: A handlebar mustache?
2: Yeah, I even remember the day he scrammed. Hackey, who used to keep his cab in my garage, he saw Draper. He drove him and another guy someplace.
1: Yes, go on. Where was he driven? Who was the man?
2: Now, leave me think, Mr. Carter. It was such a long time ago, I can't even...
1: Kramer, I want the name and address of that cab driver.
2: Well, let me... I remember now. It was...
0: Someone fired the garage
1: door. Yes, Kramer's been hit.
0: Oh, but Nick, the killer.
1: You've got to get Kramer's evidence. The killer can wait. Patsy, get to a phone. Call an ambulance, quick.
0: Right.
2: Got me bad.
1: Kramer, listen. Can you hear me? Who drove with Draper in the cab?
2: Oh, no.
1: Where'd they drive?
2: Shelley's bowling alley.
1: The thug we just met, huh? Good.
2: Father, do me a favor.
1: Anything you say, Kramer.
2: That 7-year-old letter. Read it to me.
1: Certainly. Mr. Ben Kramer, dear sir, we are happy to inform you that your contribution has won second prize in our slogan contest. Enclosed, please find money orders totaling
0: $1,500. $1,500? Why, that's just what Mr. Kramer needs to pay off.
1: Mr. Kramer doesn't need any money anymore, does he?
0: Oh.
1: He's dead.
4: 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And now back to our story. Investigating the strange disappearance of Robert Draper, postman, accused of absconding with registered securities he was carrying, Nick and Patsy pick up the trail of the old mystery by delivering mail found in the postman's abandoned pouch. Now we find them in the street after the sudden murder of one of their witnesses.
0: Well, what do we do now, Nick? Wait for the homicide squad to arrive?
1: Oh, no. Sergeant Matheson will only hold us up, call us material witnesses and all that. Now, I want to get on with the case.
0: At the Shelley bowling alleys?
1: No, not yet, Patsy. We haven't enough evidence for a direct frontal attack on Mr. Shelley.
0: Oh.
1: Let's get on to the mail delivery. There are more clues waiting for us to pick them up. Who's next?
0: A postcard addressed to Mr. Parker Flint, Homewood House.
1: Homewood House, huh?
0: Mm-hmm.
1: That's the exclusive apartment house in the corner facing the river.
0: Uh-huh.
1: Come on, let's see what Mr. Flint can tell us. Good afternoon, Mr. Flint. Your butler said we'd find you here in your aviary.
5: Oh, good afternoon.
0: You've got a charming place here, Mr. Flint.
5: Yes, I like it. I suppose I look silly pottering around in a glass house filled with a lot of birds, but, well, I like it. Let's step into my living room. We can talk better there.
1: We won't keep you from your hobby long, Mr. Flint. Let me introduce myself. I'm Nick Carter. This is my secretary, Patsy Bone.
5: Get out of here.
1: Beg your pardon?
5: Get out of my house.
0: But Mr. Flint,
5: now
0: you...
5: Now, let's get this straight. I hate police. I'll have nothing to do with police anywhere, anytime. Now, get out.
0: Nick, what on earth is...
1: Wait, Patsy. Parker Flint. Thought that name sounded familiar. Yes, I remember. Parker Flint, third. Tried and convicted of second-degree murder 7 years ago.
5: Oh, you remember, eh? You also happen to remember that Parker Flint III, my grandson, is serving a life sentence in state prison right now?
1: I do.
5: And will your capable memory recollect that he was innocent? That he was convicted on clumsy circumstantial evidence that would have made an idiot laugh?
0: What do you mean?
1: Young Flint claimed he was on a walking tour across the country. The murder of an enemy of Parker's was committed August 30th, 1938, in this city.
5: And on that day, he was 50 miles outside town in a village named Samson.
1: The defense couldn't prove it, Mr. Flint.
5: So they convicted him. Not because he was guilty, but because they hadn't anyone else. Make an example, they screamed. Show there's the same justice for rich and poor alike. They made an example, all right.
1: Then you'll be interested in the case I'm working on, Mr. Flint. Another man runs the risk of unjust conviction.
5: I'll have nothing to do with the police. Go on, get out.
0: But Nick's not a policeman.
1: Mr. Flint, justice sometimes miscarries. Men are wrongfully convicted and sentenced. It's a human factor in law that can't be avoided. I've made it my job to prevent that factor of human error as far as possible. Now, I'll help you with your case, Mr. Flint, but you've got to help me with mine.
5: Well, what is your case?
0: It's your old postman, Robert Draper.
5: Draper? Oh, I remember him well. Know him well, in fact. Supposed to have disappeared about 7 years ago.
1: Suppose?
5: Yes, he did disappear, though. I saw him around this neighborhood 7 weeks afterwards. Acted suspicious, though he was hiding, had his head wrapped up in a turban.
0: A turban? Golly.
5: Yeah, what's more, he seemed to be afraid of someone called Gray. Seem to see this gray everywhere.
1: Gray, huh? That's interesting. Very interesting. Anything else that might help?
5: No, that's all. And now, Mr. Carter, about my case. I'm sorry I lost my temper, but you understand, don't you? Do you think you could offer any hope or anything?
1: Yes, Mr. Flint. I can give you more than hope. I'll give you back your grandson.
5: Oh.
1: In the form of this postcard that should have been delivered 7 years ago.
5: A postcard?
1: From your grandson. Sent from the village of Sampson, New York, postmarked August 30th, 1938.
5: Oh,
1: which proves he was where he claimed he was.
5: Heaven.
1: Congratulations, Mr. Flint. This is the one piece of evidence that'll free him.
5: Yes.
0: Well, Nick, how do we stand? Any closer to the vanishing postman?
1: Yes, indeed, Patsy. Mr. Flint brought us a good deal closer.
0: How so?
1: That turban, for one thing. It's very significant. And Draper's fear of someone called Gray, even more so.
0: But we haven't come across anyone named Gray so far.
1: Now hold everything, Patsy. Here's our next stop. Residence of Miss Jennifer West. Miss West's got a 7-year-old package coming to her.
0: Well, let's hope we can trade it for information.
6: Information, Mr. Carter, about our missing postman?
1: Yes, Miss West.
6: Well, I really don't know any... Oh, excuse me. Hello? Oh, hello, darling. No, no, you're wrong. It's the orphan benefit. No, no, the 18th. I put you down for a box. No, certainly you can't get out of it, dear. It's a worthy cause. Yes, yes. All right, bye. Now, let's see, where were we?
0: You were going to tell us what you remember about Mr. Draper's disappearance.
6: Oh, but I don't know anything. I don't even remember him.
1: Well, here's a photograph of him.
6: No, no, I'm sorry. It isn't a bit familiar. But I have such a miserable memory for faces. And in my work these days, I see so many. Day in and day out. Child Welfare Association, the canteen, the city hospital. City Hospital. Oh, I met the most interesting man there yesterday. He was in the psychiatric wing, room 325.
0: But Miss West,
6: and with the strangest disease. Monochromatism, they call it. And he's so cheerful about it.
1: Monochromatism?
6: Oh, it's a technical name for blindness of some kind. Such a nice man. His name was Gray.
0: Gray?
6: Mm.
0: Oh, Nick.
1: I heard, Patsy. Thanks a million for your help, Miss West. Mm. And here's your reward. This long overdue package.
0: 7 years overdue.
6: Why, that's Gary Horton's handwriting. Oh, once upon a time, Miss Byrne, I thought Gary and I might... Oh, well, you understand.
0: Yes, Miss West.
6: But he's so very shy, and I... Oh. Oh, look, my dear.
0: It's flowers. Artificial flowers.
6: No, they're not artificial. That's a bouquet of live forever flowers, and they're from Gary. Oh, here's a card. Dearest Jen, I've been wanting to ask you this for a long time. Never had the courage. Now I have. Will you...
0: Oh, Miss West, it's a proposal.
6: 7 years ago, and he never knew I hadn't received... He thought my silence meant... Oh, excuse me, please.
1: Let's get out of here, Betsy. I have an idea that for the first time today, Miss West's phone is going to hear her say yes.
7: So now we're headed for Shelley's bowling alley. Huh, Nick?
1: Right.
7: But why now? Why don't we hustle up and see that man Gray? The one Draper was afraid of.
1: You'll see.
7: Huh?
1: Here's where we stop. Let's go.
7: Nick, what happened to the postman? Was he murdered by Shelley? Did Shelley murder Kramer, too?
1: Come on.
7: Oh, golly, what a busy place.
1: And there's our old friend, Mr. Shelley.
7: Mm-hmm.
1: Hello, Shelley. Mind if we have a chat?
8: Now, look, don't come pussyfooting around my place. You got nothing on me, Carter.
7: Oh, that's what you think.
8: Bluffing ain't gonna do no good. Don't try and tell me Kramer talk. He knows better.
1: Kramer can't talk. He was murdered.
8: He was what?
7: Murdered. Shot to death.
8: You're lying.
1: He was murdered in an attempt to keep me from uncovering the secret of Robert Draper's disappearance.
8: Draper, the postman? This is a frame-up,
1: Still
8: Carter.
1: Innocent, huh, Shelley? Well, suppose you come over to the city hospital with us.
8: Oh, city hospital, eh? Now, I know it's a frame. I heard one of your plainclothes men calling city hospital this afternoon, finding out the visiting hours, getting a beautiful frame-up all worked out, and from my own joint, too.
1: What's that?
8: I ain't taking cards on this deal, Carter. I'm getting out of here.
7: Nicky, he's running out. Aren't you going to go after him?
1: That's it. What time is it?
7: 5 of 8.
1: And we've got 5 minutes. Visiting hours starts at 8 at the hospital.
7: Nick, what are you talking about?
1: I never thought he'd go that far, Patsy. Come on. We've got to stop a visitor at the hospital tonight.
7: Who?
1: His name is Death.

0: not so fast, Nick.
1: You can stop and rest. I've got to keep going.
0: We're off. Get out. Where are we headed?
1: To the east wing of the hospital. Psychiatry. What time is it?
0: 2 minutes after 8.
1: We may have enough time then.
0: Hey, we're going to see that man Gray, aren't we?
1: Yes. Miss West said he was room 325.
0: Well, this is 315.
1: 317.
0: 319.
1: Here we are, 325.
0: Yes, it says on the card, monochromatic blindness.
1: You can read the card later, Patsy. Inside, hurry.
0: Hey, it's dark in here.
1: Careful, Patsy.
0: I just bumped into one of those rolling tables. Where's the light, Nick?
1: Patsy, the killer. Get out of the way. Where's that rolling table? Here goes, Patsy.
0: Oh, you got him, Nick. I heard the gun drop.
1: It's only the beginning, Patsy, but the beginning of the end for a... I found you, huh?
0: Oh, Nick, careful.
1: No, don't miss it.
0: Oh, no.
1: At least not without a gun.
0: Oh, Nick,
1: it's... Now, lie still. Patsy.
0: Yes, Nick?
1: Try and find the light. Probably alongside the door.
0: Yeah, I've got it. Nick, you're sitting on Dan Barnes.
1: Right, Patsy. Dan Barnes, Robert Draper's son-in-law. Barnes is a thief who robbed Robert Draper's mailbag of $10,000 worth of securities 7 years ago. It was Barnes who took for himself the $12,000 which Draper had saved up before he disappeared. And it was Barnes who hoped to collect $20,000 more in life insurance if Draper stayed lost 7 full years so he could be declared legally dead.
0: But that man in the bed... That's not the same man as in our picture.
1: Well, nevertheless, Patsy, that unconscious gentleman, a near victim of suffocation at the hands of Dan Barnes, is our long-lost postman, Mr. Robert Draper.
2: 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And now let's hear from Nick Carter himself.
0: Nick, I still don't understand. What happened to Draper 7 years ago?
1: As I see it, here's the story, Patsy. 7 years ago, Draper met his son-in-law, Barnes, as usual, to go home and have lunch with him.
0: Uh-huh.
1: He probably confided in Barnes that he was carrying valuable securities and a registered letter. Barnes is the only man Draper would have told, since a postman's job is highly confidential.
0: Well, that's right. They don't go around telling strangers what they carry.
1: All right. Well, on some pretext or other, Barnes lured Draper to the alley behind Shelley's place and shot him. Then he took the securities from the bag and left. He thought he'd killed Draper, but the bullet only creased Draper's head, rendering him unconscious.
0: Oh, then what happened?
1: Draper recovered consciousness, but he was badly wounded. Mm. The shock of the wound produced amnesia, and the wound itself produced a brain condition called monochromatism. That's day blindness. The victim can only see at night. By day, he's frantically blind and can only see vague shades of gray.
0: So that's what Mr. Flint meant.
1: That's it. And that's what the turban meant.
0: Oh.
1: It was Draper's bewildered attempt to bandage his head. For a few days, he wandered about, dazed, without memory, mumbling that he could only see gray. Finally, he was picked up and taken to the hospital. Barnes, who must have seen him wandering around in a dazed condition, realized he was safe so long as Draper's mind was gone and Draper was lost to the public. So he decided to let matters ride and wait.
0: And then we came into the case. Only, I can't understand one thing. Why didn't anybody identify the picture of Draper when you showed it to them?
1: Because it wasn't Draper's picture.
0: What?
1: I realized that when Kramer told me Draper had a mustache, remember?
0: Mm-hmm.
1: Barnes was alarmed when he learned we were on the trail and cleverly handed us a photo of another person, hoping it would throw us off the scent.
0: Oh.
1: Then he followed us as we delivered the mail, waiting to see what would happen. And it was he who shot Kramer just as Kramer was about to give us the information we wanted. And when it became evident we were tracking Draper down, his hand was forced.
0: And then he went to the hospital to try to murder him a second time.
1: Right, Patsy. Unfortunately, Barnes didn't realize that murder is bad medicine. It never cures anything.
0: Not when you're around, Nick.
2: Well, Nick, what's the story for next week?
1: You remember the case of the frightened social director, Patsy? The man who scattered torn newspaper in preparation for a paper chase and found...
0: Yes, I remember. The next morning when the paper chase started, they found that one of the trails was made of torn $10 bills.
2: What are you going to call the case, Nick?
1: The Factory of Death.

0: And now a final word from Nick Carter.
1: And a very important word, too, Ken. Friends, right now there is no better thing you can do for the protection of America's future and your own than to buy United States victory bonds. And by all means, hold your United States war bonds. 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
0: Nick Carter, Master Detective, which is produced and directed by Jock McGregor, is copyrighted by Street & Smith Publications, Incorporated. Lon Clark is starred as Nick. Charlotte Manson plays Patsy. Original music is played by George Wright. Script is by Alfred Bester, and any resemblance in these programs to actual persons, living or dead, is purely coincidental.

0: Nick Carter, Master Detective, is presented at this time and over these same stations each week by the three great Linex Home Brightness, Linex Self-Polishing Wax, Linex Cream Polish, and Linex Clear Gloss, created by Acme, America's great producer of Acme's fine quality paints. This is Ken Powell speaking for the thousands of Linex dealers all over America and saying so long until next week. 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
1: 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You just heard an episode of Nick Carter, Master Detective, which originally aired Sunday, August 26, 1945, 81 years ago today, titled The Case of the Vanishing Postman. From the ABN Reel-to-Reel Library, here's an episode of Nick Carter, Master Detective. This episode originally aired Thursday, August 26, 1948, 78 years ago today, titled The Case of the Failing Eyes.
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3: You haven't noticed anything at all unusual, Sheriff?
4: Well, nothing I can think of, Mr. Carter.
3: Not even some little thing that's out of the ordinary?
4: Well, the only thing I've seen different is that a lot of folks who never wore glasses are wearing them now.
3: Hey, wait a minute, Sheriff. You say lots of folks have suddenly taken to wearing glasses?
4: That's right, Mr. Carter.
3: Sheriff, that's the answer I was looking for. New glasses. Come on.
4: Come on where?
3: To catch a murderer. And there's no time to lose.
2: And now, The Case of the Failing Eyes. Today's adventure starring Lon Clark as Nick Carter. 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This early summer morning, a sleek new car drives into the yard of a small farm in western Pennsylvania. A man and a woman get out briskly, carrying notebooks and sheets of official-looking documents. They approach the tall old farmer who is watching them curiously and explain their business crisply.
5: Good morning, sir.
6: Morning.
5: I hope we're not intruding. Permit us to introduce ourselves. My name's Lake, and this is Miss Ransom.
7: Good morning.
6: Morning, ma'am.
5: We're research experts for the Federal Foundation, Mr.
6: Thomas. Fred Thomas.
5: Oh, Mr. Thomas. You've heard of the Federal Foundation, of course.
6: Well, can't say as I have.
5: Well, the Federal Foundation is engaged in a nationwide survey of public health.
7: Mr. Lake and I are one of 1,500 teams of research scientists covering the entire country.
6: You don't say.
5: So, if you've got half an hour to spare, we'll get our information as quickly as possible and move on. Ready, Alice?
7: Yes, all set.
5: All right. Physical condition of farm? Excellent. Drainage? Good. That's a chemical disposal plant back there, Mr. Thomas.
6: Yeah.
5: I thought so. Splendid. Electricity? Oh, yes, yes, I see the wiring. Bottle gas for cooking? Excellent. Best conditions for maintenance of health. Got it, Alice?
7: Right.
5: Now, your own condition, Mr. Thomas. Age?
6: 70.
5: Any recent operations or illnesses?
6: Nope.
5: Physical condition? The best, I should say. I can tell... One moment.
7: What is it?
5: Mind if I take a close look at your eyes, Mr. Thomas?
6: My eyes?
5: Hmm. Yes, I see. You're having difficulty reading lately, huh, Mr. Thomas?
6: Well, as a matter of fact, I do.
5: Print is blurred, your eyes seem dim, tendency to squint, headache sometimes, huh?
6: Yes.
5: Oh, that's too bad. I'm sorry, Mr. Thomas. Alice?
7: Yes?
5: Put down condition of eyes, bad. First stages of cataract.
6: First stages of what?
7: Cataract.
5: Yes.
7: You mean Mr. Thomas is going blind?
5: Yes, I'm sorry. It's cataract, unmistakable symptoms. Well, it's no laughing matter, Mr. Thomas. If you value your eyesight...
6: You know, son, you almost had me fooled for a minute. It's the same old racket, but with new trimmings.
5: Mr. Thomas, what do you mean?
6: You cheap little crook. You think you were handing out this line to a rube? I was a detective for 30 years before I retired to this little place.
7: Detective? Jerry, let's get out of here.
6: No, you don't. Mister, your racket's ended right now. We ain't got an eye doctor in 100 miles, but we got a fine little jail down in town.
8: Let go, you hear? Let go.
6: The old cataract racket, eh? Well, it's finished, mister.
8: I told you
7: no, Jerry, no, don't.

0: What's the letter say, Patsy?
1: It says, "My dear Mr. Carter, in accordance with your wishes, I'm keeping you in touch with news about your old friend Fred Thomas. I'm very sorry to tell you that Fred is dead."
0: Dead? Go on, Patsy.
1: "He committed suicide on his farm sometime yesterday."
0: Suicide?
1: "A note was found in which Fred stated that he had been depressed for some time owing to failure of his health, and that he had decided to give up the struggle."
0: Well, that's impossible.
1: "I can't tell you how sorry I am to give you this news. Yours very sincerely, Walter Bleeker, attorney."
0: I can't believe it, Patsy.
1: "Fred Thomas was pretty close to 70, Nick."
0: Fred could be 170. He'd never commit suicide.
1: "Well, some people, when their health fails..."
0: "Patsy, Fred Thomas worked with my father. He was my father's friend and mine. Fred never gave up a fight. Never."
1: "Well, what do you think happened, Nick?"
0: "I'm not going to do any thinking until we've got facts to go on."
1: "Do you want me to write to the lawyer, Bleeker?"
0: "No, get your bag packed. We're driving out to Westville at once."
2: "Come in."
0: "Sheriff Parsh?"
2: "In the flesh, mister."
0: "I'd like to talk to you. My name's Nick Carter. This is my secretary, Patsy Bowen."
1: "Hello."
2: "The detective fella, eh? What do you want to talk about?"
0: "Fred Thomas."
2: "Nothing to talk about. Case is closed."
0: "Well, Sheriff, I'm not exactly satisfied with the facts as they stand."
2: "You're not, eh?"
0: "No, I'm not."
2: "Well, ain't that too bad. Look, Mr. Nick Carter, we've got a small police department here. Not exactly fancy like your big city outfits, but we know our way around."
0: "I'm sure you do."
2: "So if you've got any idea of making a big show down here..."
0: "Excuse me, Sheriff. I don't like to interrupt, but you don't understand. I've come down here to cooperate and help. If there are any headlines, you can have them."
2: "Ah.
0: Look, Sheriff, Patsy and I just checked in at the Westville Hotel. Would you mind calling the desk clerk?"
2: "Why should I do that?"
0: "To prove that I'm sincere. Call him and ask him to read you the names of the people who just checked in. If that doesn't satisfy you, we'll get out of town."
2: "Well, I think you're crazy. But just to get rid of you, I'll do it." "Ellie, get me Sam Woods at the hotel." "Yeah." "Sam? This is Joe Parsh. I understand a man and a woman just checked in. What's their names?" "Mr. Nelson Crane and Miss Paula Brown. Shoe salesman? Well, well, well. Thanks, Sam."
0: "Well, Sheriff?"
2: I guess maybe I made a mistake, Mr. Carter. I apologize to you and Miss Bowen."
0: "Forget it, Sheriff. All I want to do is to find out what happened to my old Fred. Fred Thomas."
2: "Well, come on, come on. We'll go out to Fred's farm right now. And by heaven, if you earn any headlines, I'll split them with you." "This is where he was found, Mr. Carter, day before yesterday."
0: "This the parlor, huh?"
2: "Right. Old Mrs. Jameson found his body. She used to clean up for him every few days."
1: "Oh, then Fred lived alone?"
2: "All alone, Miss Bourne. Oh, here's the note we found on the table. Fred was slumped in the chair right in front of it."
0: "My health is going fast. I'm 70 years old. Doesn't seem worth fighting anymore. Sheriff, this doesn't smell right."
2: "No?"
0: "This note is printed. Why wasn't it written?"
2: "Well, that bothered me, too. But then I remembered. Fred's eyes have been going back on him."
0: "Maybe. But how about the suicide? Did he shoot himself?"
2: "Yep. Through the heart."
0: "You checked the gun for prints?"
2: "Yep. Gun's down at the courthouse. But I've got photos with me. Here, I'll show them to you." "It was a .38 automatic. The bullet checked with the gun, all right. We dusted it for prints inside and out. Found Fred's prints all over it. Sharp and clear as a crystal. Every one of them. You see him?"
1: "I think the sheriff's right, Nick. Fred must have committed suicide."
0: "No, Patsy.
1: Huh?
0: Now, these photographs prove I'm right. The fingerprints on that gun were placed there after Fred was killed."
2: "They were what?"
0: "It's a simple matter, Sheriff. You know that. All the killer had to do was take the dead man's hand, wrap it around the gun, and..."
1: "Of course, Nick, but what makes you so sure that's what happened?"
0: "Because the prints are too clear and sharp, Patsy. Especially when Fred's supposed to have held the gun when he shot himself."
2: "Too clear?"
0: "Yes, the recoil of the gun in his dying hand would have smudged the prints. They couldn't possibly be sharp."
2: "By heaven, you're right. I've been a fool."
0: "The question now is, who killed Fred Thomas and why?"
2: "That's right."
0: "Let's go back to your office, Sheriff, and start thinking." Sheriff, you say Fred had no enemies at all in Westville?
2: Not one. He was a fine man, and everyone liked him.
1: And you also say he had nothing worth stealing.
2: No, nothing was stolen.
1: Uh-huh.
0: Then it gets down to this. Fred must have come across something new, something bad here in Westville. Whatever that was, he was killed as a result. We've got to find what it was.
2: Well, you name it, Mr. Carter, and we'll find it.
0: No, Sheriff, you're the man to call the turn now.
2: I am. How?
0: Well, have you noticed anything new or different or unusual about Westville recently? Suspicious strangers passing through, new businesses, anything?
2: Well, I can't think of nothing. At least nothing suspicious.
0: Not even some little thing that's out of the ordinary?
2: Well, the only thing I've noticed recently is that lots of folks who never wore glasses are wearing them now.
0: Hey, wait a minute, Sheriff, wait. You say lots of folks have suddenly taken to wearing glasses who never wore them before?
2: That's right. Why, even old Jem Small's got a pair.
0: Why do you mention Jem Small particularly?
2: Well, because he'd be the last fella I'd expect to see wearing glasses. Why, he... Wait a minute. I wonder where Jem got them specs he's wearing.
1: Well, he probably bought them at the Oculus, same as anyone else.
2: That's just the point, Miss Bourne. There ain't no oculist in Westville.
0: Well, if there's no...
2: When anyone wants glasses, they drive the 16 miles over to Garytown. Well, Jem's been laid up for the last 2 months with a lame back. Well, he couldn't get to Garytown.
1: Maybe he bought them by mail.
2: Not Jem Small. He'd want to see what he's buying first.
0: Sheriff, I think you've given me the answer I was looking for. New glasses.
2: I don't get you.
0: Let's go ask Jem Small about it. There's just one chance in 100 that this is the something new that killed Fred Thomas.
3: Physical condition of farm, excellent. Best conditions for maintenance of health. Got it, Alice?
1: Right.
3: Now, about your own condition, Mr. Olson. Age?
4: Boy, I was 65.
3: Mm-hmm. Recent operations or illnesses?
4: Well, 10 years ago, I get appendix taken out.
3: Nothing serious in that. Now, your physical condition. Well, the best, I should say. One moment.
1: What is it, Jerry?
3: Do you mind if I take a close look at your eyes, Mr. Olson?
4: My eyes?
3: Mm-hmm. Yes, yes, I see. You're having difficulty reading lately, huh? Prints blurred, your eyes seem dim, tendency to squint, headache sometimes, huh?
4: Yeah, that is right.
3: Oh, that's too bad. I'm sorry, Mr. Olson, I've got bad news for you.
4: Bad news?
3: Take this, Alice.
1: Mm-hmm.
3: Condition of eyes, dangerous. First stages of cataract.
4: What?
1: Cataract.
3: Yes.
4: You mean I go blind?
3: I'm sorry, but it looks as if you...
4: No, not blind. I cannot go blind. Better they kill myself.
3: Oh, it's not as bad as all that, Mr. Olson.
4: Mister, you and lady, you scientific people from Federal Phone...
1: The Federal Foundation.
4: You know science. You know about eyes. Maybe you tell me how effects them up, please.
3: Well, there is a cure, Mr. Olson.
4: Oh, you're telling me.
3: The Federal Foundation Elixir. Alice, get a bottle.
1: Right, Jerry.
3: Now, this treatment, when taken with the special foundation glasses, retards the progress of cataract.
4: Oh, yeah. That is good.
3: Unfortunately, it's a difficult formula to prepare, Mr. Olson. It's rather expensive.
4: How much?
3: $100.
4: $100?
3: If the price is too much for you, Mr. Olson...
4: No price too much to pay for eyes. I pay. You wait here. I got money from Holt.
3: I get a pair of the foundation glasses, too, Alice.
5: Wind southwest 24 miles an hour. Barometer 29.91 and falling.
4: Burn it. Why, please wait your horn again.
5: This afternoon or tonight.
4: Kill her next time she leaves that on.
5: WQXQ brings you a special warning.
4: Huh?
5: Sheriff Parsh, in association with Nick Carter, warns all citizens to be on the lookout for two crooks now working the cataract racket in this county.
4: That's all right.
5: A man and a woman claiming to be representatives of the Federal Foundation are working through the farms and selling bogus cures for imaginary cases of cataract.
4: Imaginary?
5: Any information as to their whereabouts should be phoned directly to this station. A reward of $1,000 will be paid...
4: By Jiminy, I get them and I get the reward, too. Hello, Mrs. Choate. I want to call radio station right away. Yeah, I hear an announcement. I think I've been rewarded. You get radio station quick, please. I think Crooks is here on my farm now. Oh, yeah, Manny. They tried to take $100 from me. Now I take $1,000 from them. I tell Nick Carter all about this. Holy shit!
1: Good work, Jerry.
3: Yeah, he's out cold. Hang up that receiver quick.
1: Okay.
3: You're in a jam, but there's one ray of sunshine. At least this big mouth didn't get through to Nick Carter.
6: The two crooks stand over Olson's body, and Nick is 70 miles away. We'll see what happens next in just a moment. Now back to The Case of the Failing Eyes. Today's adventure with Nick Carter, brought to you by new post-war Old Dutch cleanser. It's 4 o'clock in the afternoon. Heavy thunderclouds are slowly covering the sky as Nick's long black convertible scorches down the roads, eating up the miles to Olson's farm.
1: How much further, Sheriff?
7: Just a few more minutes, Miss Bourne.
1: You know, Nick, I keep thinking about that phone call to the radio station. People kind of make fun of the way local phone operators in the country gossip and listen in to local conversation.
7: Yeah.
1: But if that Mrs. Choate, you know, the local operator, hadn't been in the habit of listening in on what people were saying, she wouldn't have been able to relay Mr. Olson's message to us.
0: Well, I'm still worried about Olson.
2: Why, what do you think happened to him?
0: I'm afraid the crooks overheard his call and shut him up.
7: Ease up, Mr. Carter. Here's Olson's place.
1: Golly. Thank heaven that's over.
7: 70 miles and 73 minutes. That's traveling.
1: Oh, sure is.
0: Come on.
7: This is Ed Larry here, local police officer. Hi, Ed.
8: Hi, Joe. Finally got here, didn't you?
7: Yeah, this is Nick Carter and Miss Patsy Bourne. Ed Larry.
1: How do you do?
0: How's Olson, Mr. Larrow?
8: Well, you don't rightly know, Mr. Carter.
0: Now, what do you mean?
8: Seems like he ain't around nowhere, Mr. Carter. Seems like he's disappeared.

0: Nick. We've checked the house, the barn, the shed, and the chicken coops, all the buildings on the farm.
1: And he ain't in any of them, Mr. Carter.
2: But he must be here somewhere.
3: I'll tell you what, Mr. Lara. Suppose you have your men check the rest of the farm. Search all the ditches, gullies, the brook back of the orchard, and so on.
1: Okay, we'll do that. Let's go, men.
3: If Olsen was murdered, and there's a strong chance he was, the killer may have buried his body. So be on the lookout for fresh turned earth.
1: We'll keep our eyes open, Mr. Carter.
3: All right, Sheriff. Will you come out to the driveway that turns off the road?
0: All right, what's on your mind?
3: Tire treads.
2: Oh?
3: Rained last night, just enough to make all the tire marks made today plainly visible. Now, look here.
0: Quite a mess of tracks in this drive. Mr. Carter, you think you can make anything out of them?
3: Yeah, maybe. Let's see. This diamond pattern tread belongs to Ed Laro's car. This India balloon is from Olson's truck.
2: Well, how do you know that, Nick?
3: I checked him while the sheriff...

0: thread.
1: Yes. By heaven, that same half-moon pattern.
2: And since that thread appears in both places where we know the cataract crooks have been, it's 10 to 1 that it's the thread of their car.
1: I'll buy that. Now what do we do?
2: Well, this is mostly a backcountry district. Practically all the roads are dirt. Maybe we can follow this tire mark and catch up with those crooks.
1: Maybe. If the rain holds off.
2: Yeah. Got to work fast. We want to beat the rain. Let's see. The tire marks here from the right are overlapped by those going out to the left. That means the ones to the left are more recent.
1: Mm-hmm. Then the killers drove out and turned south on the road.
2: Right, so let's get in my car and follow the tracks.
0: Do you really think we've got a chance, Nick?
2: Yes, Patsy, if they stick to the dirt roads. And if the rain holds off...
1: Straight ahead, Mr. Carter, straight ahead. I can still make out the half-moon pattern.
2: They've certainly been weaving in and out of the back roads.
1: Probably Ed Lara should take credit for that.
2: How so?
1: He set up roadblocks in a 10-mile circle right after I spoke to him on the phone.
2: Good man. That means our friends are running in circles trying to find a place to break
0: left,
2: through.
0: Left, Nick, left. See?
2: Oh, yeah. Thanks, Betsy.
1: Oh, doggone it.
0: Huh?
2: What's the matter, Sheriff?
1: The rain's starting.
2: Oh, so it has. If we don't overtake them before the next fork or crossroad, I'm afraid they'll get away. Unless the roadblocks stop them.
1: Mr. Carter, look up there ahead.
0: Why, there's smoke.
2: Yeah, black smoke. What does that remind you of, Sheriff?
1: Why, burning oil or gasoline. Hey, them crooks couldn't have cracked up running away, could they?
2: We'll see in a moment. Hold on.
0: Right.
1: Well, it's a car, all right. Down in the culvert.
2: Come on.
0: Mm-hmm. Oh, good grief, look at it.
1: Pretty well burned out. Must have crashed at least an hour ago.
2: Yeah. Watch your step, Patsy.
0: I'm all right.
1: Hey, look. Two bodies inside. Badly burned. Well, looks like a man and a woman.
0: Oh.
2: Two-door sedan, searchlight on roof, fog lights over bumper, last two numbers on license plate, 5-9.
0: That all checks with what Jim Small told us, Nick.
2: Yeah, it's the killer's car without any question.
0: The whole front end smashed in.
1: Yeah, looks like death caught him before we did.
2: Hey, give me a hand with this door, will you, Sheriff?
1: All right.
2: Force it open. Oh, a man and a woman. That's about all we can say now. Have to check further for identification.
1: Looks like the remains of books and bottles here in the back seat. And what's left of a lot of spectacles, too.
0: Well, I guess nobody'll ever drive in this car again.
1: I don't know that anybody'll want to drive it. Them two crooks don't need a car no more. Not that they're both dead.
2: I wonder whether they are.
0: Nick, what on earth do you mean?
2: Patsy, I've got a job for you. This case isn't finished yet.
0: What?
1: Are you crazy, Mr. Carter? Don't death finish a case?
2: Depends on who's dead, Sheriff. Now listen, both of you. Here's what I want to do. Somewhere, not very far away.
0: Golly, it's getting so dark, I'm getting all mixed up. Nick said to cover all these back roads, but I don't know where I've been and where I haven't. These darn roads twist and turn like a labyrinth. Gee, I wish Nick were here. I'd like to ask him whether... Hey! Golly. Get off the road. You want to get knocked down? But let go of the door.
3: Move out, sister.
0: What in the world?
3: It's a gun, sister. Get out of the car.
0: You.
3: I've been waiting 2 hours for an easy mark to come along, and you're it. The car belongs to me now, lady. You won't be needing it anymore.
4: Patsy stares at the wild-eyed man who fingers his revolver nervously and motions her out of Nick's car. We'll see what she does in just a moment. Now for the conclusion of The Case of the Failing Eyes. Today's adventure with Nick Carter, brought to you by new post-war Old Dutch Cleanser. On a lonely country road, Patsy crouches behind the wheel of Nick's convertible. The armed man who has stopped the car shifts his gun to his left hand, reaches through the open door, and grabs Patsy.
3: Come on, you heard me. Get out.
0: No.
3: I'd just as soon let you have it now, sister.
0: You're only a cataract man, aren't you?
3: How do you know?
0: From the description.
3: That tears it, lady. If you ever had a chance, it's gone now. Come on.
0: Nick! Oh, Nick!
3: He can't help you now. Come on, let's get off the road. I don't want them to find you right away. Just a couple of hours and your car is all I need.
0: Nick, where are you?
3: Don't be a fool, sister. Yelling won't help none. Yeah, it's far enough.
0: Oh.
3: I'm not going to...

0: waste time, sister. This is it.
1: Don't, Patrick,
2: well,
1: don't.
2: What the... Nick, oh, golly.
1: I'll go looking for that gun, friend. It's probably buried in poison ivy. You hurt your Patsy?
2: No. It's just my heart. It won't start again.
1: Well, I'm sorry. I got all tangled up trying to get out of that luggage compartment. Well, my friend, the racket's finished, and you're...
0: You dirty...
1: No names, please. After all, I could call you a three-time killer, swindler, thief, and all-around crook, but I won't. I'll just call you a jailbird. Feeling better now, Patsy?
2: Oh, I guess so, but golly, I was scared stiff, Nick.
1: What? Even though we planned everything in advance?
2: Yeah, I know, but... Nick, how did Jerry Lake get away with that cataract racket? How did he manage to scare people into falling for it?
1: Well, he only picked on the older folks, people who were suffering from the natural short-sightedness of old age. All he did was describe the symptoms of failing eyesight.
2: And they thought he was describing the symptoms of cataract.
1: That's about it.
2: What a dirty racket.
1: Yeah.
2: Oh, another thing, Nick.
1: Yeah?
2: You say it was Olson's body that was burned in Jerry Lake's car.
1: That's right. You see, Jerry murdered the girl he worked with and left her body and Olson's body in the car when he burned it.
2: Yeah?
1: He figured by making us think he was the one who died in the phony wreck that he could get clear.
2: Well, you said you knew it was a phony accident because the car was still in low gear.
1: Well, I certainly did. If the wreck had been on the level and they'd gone off the road while they were driving along, the car would have been in high gear.
2: I didn't notice what gear it was in. I just saw the dead bodies and that was that.
1: Well, that's what most people think. They look, but they don't see. Just like Jerry Lake.
2: What about Jerry?
1: He couldn't see that when he put Fred's fingerprints on the gun, he was really putting the finger on himself. As a result, he's going to get well acquainted with the electric chair, which is as it should be.
3: Well, Nick, what about the adventure that new post-war Old Dutch Cleanser will bring us next week?
1: It's a story about women's fashions, Mike.
3: Women's fashions? Well, they've always been a mystery to me. Don't tell me
1: well,
3: that...
1: Well, in this case, they're more than a mystery. They're a cause for plenty of violence.
2: You see, the fashions were being stolen, and Mary Danville said she knew who was stealing them.
1: And when we went to see her, she walked out of her apartment without saying a word.
2: And a moment later, we found her murdered in her bedroom in that same apartment.
3: Hey, wait. This is confusing enough without going any further. What do you call this adventure, Nick?
1: I call it The Case of the Quiet Roommate.

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Charlotte Manson is featured as Patsy. Today's script was written by Alfred Bester. Original music is played by Henry Silvern. This program is fictional, and any resemblance to actual persons, living or dead, is purely coincidental. This is Michael Fitzmaurice saying, when minutes count, use new post.

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1: 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You just heard an episode of Nick Carter, Master Detective, which originally aired Thursday, August 26, 1948, 78 years ago today. Its title, The Case of the Failing Eyes. 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

0: 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Here's an episode of I Was a Communist for the FBI, which originally aired Wednesday, August 26th, 1953, 73 years ago today. Its title, The Red Snow.
1: I Was a Communist for the FBI. Starring Dana Andrews in an exciting tale of danger and espionage. I Was a Communist for the FBI.

0: Actual records and authentic experiences of Matt Cervetic. Come many of the incidents in this unusual story. Here is our star, Dana Andrews, as Matt Cervetic, who for 9 fantastic years lived as a communist for the FBI.
1: For 9 long years, I lived a dream. But a dream filled with strangely gesturing, menacing figures and portents of disaster. Sometimes the figures didn't menace, but beckoned temptingly, attractively. And I wanted desperately to answer. They promised decent human satisfactions, but I couldn't answer. I had my job to do and my role to play. And in that job, one travels the safest who travels alone.
0: In a moment, listen to Dana Andrews as Matt Cervetic, Undercover Man.

0: 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This story from the confidential file is marked The Red Snow.
1: Over the telephone, Comrade Revchenko's tone of voice is imperative. 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I walk into Revchenko's office. No Revchenko. Somebody else is sitting behind my chief's desk. A dreadful, blood-chilling caricature of a man. The kind of figure that editorial page cartoonists draw to represent famine. He's lean, with a yellowish skin and leaden lips and a derisive mouth. His sparse hair is parted almost obscenely over his melon-like skull. He sits back in Revchenko's chair and looks at me with smoky, contemptuous eyes. Nothing good can come from an apparition like that, and it doesn't.
2: Sit down, Comrade Svetik.
1: Oh, I expected Comrade Revchenko. Is
2: Revchenko... Please, sit down.
1: Okay.
2: I am Comrade Daggett.
1: All right.
2: Naturally, Comrade Revchenko could not intimate the nature of my business with you.
1: Urgent and special is how he put it.
2: At least. I have in this drawer a handful of related items. So, do they suggest anything to you?
1: Eh? What if they do? What's the idea?
2: This teaspoon, packet of matches, eyedropper, hypodermic needle, and the small paper of powder represent, of course, a crude narcotic addict's outfit.
1: All right. What about it?
2: You are committed to do whatever the party requires of you. Correct, Comrade Svetik?
1: Correct.
2: Suppose I should ask you to heat some water in this teaspoon, dissolve the heroin in this packet in the water, and inject it into your arm.
1: That's enough, Daggett. You can put all that assorted junk right back into your desk drawer and find yourself another boy.
2: Do you say you would disobey party orders?
1: On that, yes. That's where I draw the line. The party can make anything out of it that they want to.
2: Good.
1: Good?
2: We want no sniveling, spineless hopsters babbling all our secrets in exchange for a jolt of cheap heroin.
1: Then what's the idea?
2: Here. Here is an envelope containing $2,000 in currency. Take it.
1: And?
2: There is an area on the east side overrun with drug and dope pushers and their overlords. Go there. Buy all the drugs you can.
1: $2,000 worth?
2: Morphine, cocaine, heroin, marijuana. Accent on heroin.
1: But I
2: learn the vocabulary of the dope addict from this small manual we have had prepared. Learn everything about the dope racket. Everything.
1: It's a big order.
2: Experience everything. And find out who is at the top of the east side syndicate. Be careful.
1: Naturally.
2: You'll be moving among desperate people, jealous of their huge profits. Or, as addicts, completely irresponsible and heedless of consequence.
1: It's a nice assignment, comrade.
2: One of the most important we've ever given you.
1: May I ask why?
2: You may not. Sit down, comrade. Let me brief you on your urgent and special assignment.
1: When I finally swim out of that office, I'm sick and giddy with revulsion. I've got to tell the FBI. I've got to reassure myself of a sound, sane bottom to this reeking opium eater's abyss I'm expected to explore. For what unspeakable reason? I dial the FBI's unlisted number from a pay station. 10 minutes later, I'm parked on a side street with my FBI contact behind the wheel. I've seen him serious before, but I've never seen him this serious.
3: It's big, Matt. Anything touching on narcotics has to be big.
1: Big and dirty and...
3: Yeah.
1: What are they up to now?
3: Exactly what we're depending on you to find out, Matt.
1: Learn the business thoroughly and reach the top guns, Daggett said.
3: We've been trying to find out who heads up the East Side mob for a long time, but this goes a lot further than that.
1: Tag, I'm it again.
3: And Matt, you're heading into the most vicious, irresponsible crowd anywhere in crime.
1: That's right. Rub it in.
3: Watch yourself, Matt.
1: That's what Cameron Daggett said. I study the dopey lingo and Daggett's handy little guidebook. Taxi over to the east side and then walk slowly down the teeming tenement streets, memorizing my ugly little lesson. M is for morphine, H heroin, C cocaine or snow. Bang a muggle to smoke marijuana. Hooked. 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I find a basement cafe specified by Comrade Daggett. I order a sandwich and buttonhole the unkempt waiter before he can travel. Waiter.
4: What's your problem, bud?
1: Hey, look, chum, I'm kicking the habit, but I need a ration. Got any ideas?
4: I don't know what you're talking about, sonny boy.
1: I got money. Plenty.
4: Translate. Maybe I'll understand.
1: There's $10 under the ashtray.
4: In that case, see that girl in the phone booth?
1: Yeah.
4: She's plenty hooked. She'll help you out.
1: Thanks.
4: Here she comes now. Hey, Ellie.
5: Yeah?
4: Prince Charming to see you. Take it from there, sonny boy.
5: You the fella who wants to see me?
1: Yeah. Sit down, Ellie.
5: I haven't got but a minute. So?
1: They told me you know where a guy can get a bindle.
5: That's right. Give me the money and I'll help you out.
1: I want to buy direct. I'm buying big, see?
5: You said just a bindle.
1: To you, I said big.
5: My connection's got to know his customers.
1: Introduce me, then.
5: It isn't that easy. The feds are cracking down, you know.
1: What do I have to do to get this connection of yours?
5: Well, there's a way, all right.
1: All right, then.
5: Well, I'll have to cross to the north side where they don't know me.
1: Who?
5: The druggists. The real legit pharmacies, I mean. You've got some money? Me, I'm awful broke.
1: 50 due for a while?
5: Yes.
1: Yeah.
5: Here, you take this key to my apartment.
1: What for?
5: You wait at my flat until you get a phone call from a druggist on the north side. He'll ask for Dr. Fairby. He'll tell you that I'm there wanting an old prescription he's got there on file. It's to be refilled for my mother. He's not allowed to do it by law, but I'll get him to call you about it anyhow.
1: Don't want the druggist know I'm not Dr. Fairby?
5: The only prescription he ever got from Dr. Fairby, I planted there.
1: Yeah, but Dr. Fairby's telephone number must be on the prescription form. How'll you get him to call your number?
5: It's my number on the prescription form. We get them sort of printed up for us.
1: Forged and counterfeit prescriptions.
5: It's simple.
1: Go ahead.
5: Well, you tell the druggist it's okay and you'll send him a prescription in the morning, sure.
1: Okay, I'll put on my doctor hat. Well, how does all this hocus-pocus get me to the big dealers in H?
5: You come to the big guy with some real pure USP type M that you didn't get legit and... Well, you're just one of the boys then. No narcotics bureau fed would go around looting honest druggists to make a pinch, would they?
1: That figures.
5: How am I doing?
1: You're doing great.
5: Would you want to tell me your name?
1: Just call me Matt.
5: I'm Ellie.
1: Yes, I know.
5: Well, we'd better get going on it, huh?
1: I find Ellie's incredibly wretched flat and wait at the phone there for an hour, shuddering in the tawdry gloom of this place where Ellie spends her lonely, drug-clouded hours. The rats who bring kids like Ellie to the squalor. The rats. Dirty, dirty, rotten. Yes?
6: Dr. Fairby, please.
1: Oh, this is Dr. Fairby.
6: Oh, good evening, Doctor. Doctor, there's a young lady here asking me to refill a narcotic prescription for her mother. 50 tablets morphine sulfate, HD 1/4 grain, 1 tab TID, PRN for pain. Patient is Mrs. Thornwall.
1: Oh, yes.
6: She insisted I call you, although I told her I can't refill the prescription, Doctor.
1: Well, couldn't you give her the tablets and I'll send you a new prescription first thing in the morning?
6: Oh, it's not regular, Doctor.
1: Yes, I know.
6: You see, I'm held strictly accountable for all narcotics.
1: Well, I realize that, but the patient will suffer severe pain unless she has her medication.
6: Well, would you mail me the prescription tomorrow without fail?
1: Oh, I certainly will. Thank you very much.
6: Goodbye, Doctor.
1: Bye. I hang up feeling dirty and polluted. I'm acceptable now in the society of pushers and drug traffickers. I've made a traffic in narcotics. I've used a helpless and pitiable addict to obtain illicit M. The rats. Dirty, obscene, murdering, soul-destroying rats. Oh, I hate them. I've got to work with them. I wait in Ellie's dingy flat for Ellie to come back. An hour. 2 hours. Where is she? All of a sudden, a terrible thought hits me. Has she used that M on herself? Where is she? Where is she? Hello? Ellie? Hello? Hello, who is this? Hello, I say. Dead. Hung up. Now I'm I'm scared. Who was that on the line? Why, that stealthy hang-up.
7: Who was it?
1: Checking on me, maybe? Making sure I was still there, pinning me down until... What? This isn't my line. This is way off my beat. I can't stand still for this one. It's too much. This soul-wrecking, worse than murder, and I'm in it. I can't go for this anymore. The FBI. I've got to go to the FBI. No. I won't answer. They'll only hang up on me again. This war of nerves. I won't answer. I can't. Hello? Hello? Hello, do you hear? Hello? Hello?

0: Back to Dana Andrews, starring as Matt Sivatic in I Was a Communist for the FBI and the second act of our story.
1: And now I'm scared, but good. Who was that on the line? Why that stealthy hang-up? I know, somebody. Somebody checking on me, holding me down here, making sure I'm in the apartment. Pinning me down here until... Until what? I've got to get out of here. The FBI. I've got to talk to the FBI. I can't take this. I've got to get out of here.
2: All right, Matt. We'll park here and talk it over.
1: I'm sorry I blew my top like that. I guess I shouldn't have come down to FBI headquarters.
2: I think we slipped out okay, though, Matt.
1: I was just going all creepy. I couldn't stay in that awful flat anymore.
2: Make some sort of plausible explanation to this Ellie.
1: Go back, you mean?
2: I think it's important you do, Matt.
1: Oh, I feel filthy.
2: I know. It's a mean, vicious racket we're fighting.
1: What's it all about? Do you happen to know? What are the commies up to now? You got any idea at all?
2: Matt, the communists control a vast Asiatic area. If they decide to go into the traffic in a big way, they can get it wholesale.
1: And how?
2: It's a bomb, Matt.
1: No, I'm scared.
2: We all are.
1: How do I figure in all this? Why me?
2: The Reds will need an organization, a machinery for their narcotics racket, distribution, a sales force that knows the ropes. They can build their own.
1: Or they can take over an operation that's already in being. I get it.
2: I say, getting to the top man, planting evidence on him, through you.
1: How?
2: Then threatening to expose him. It's sort of up to you, Matt.
1: You got any date on this Illy girl, whatever her name is?
2: Well, probably. A casualty, one of the many.
1: Poor kid.
2: She's new to me. I'll check right away with the Bureau of Narcotics.
1: Poor kid.
2: Poor kids. S, plural.
1: Well, I better get back and see if she's back yet.
2: Matt.
1: Yeah?
2: Call me after you've seen her again, will you?
1: Sure you want me to?
2: I want to keep hearing from you now.
1: It sounds ominous.
2: Call me, that's all. Huh?
1: From her place?
2: Just ask about some fight tickets or something. If everything's okay.
1: Okay.
2: I may even call you.
1: Oh, I gave you her number, didn't I?
2: Yeah.
1: Okay. So long. I want to collect my nerve again. But I take care to cross the street when I get near the FBI headquarters again. I wait at the bus stop, breathing deeply, trying to steady myself. And then the taxi slides past me and my reeling world blows up in my head. I can't be wrong about the girl in the back seat. It's Ellie, off her beat, cruising past FBI headquarters. She must have made that phone call to me then, trying to scare me into making a false move, into betraying myself. She must have made the call from across the street and then trailed me to the FBI when I left her apartment. Sweet, pathetic, wistful little Ellie. A communist plant. I signal a taxi. Showdown. In sweet, unfortunate little Ellie's ugly flat.

0: Oh, there you are, Matt. Come in.
1: Yeah, here I am. Now, where were you?
0: Where was I?
1: That's what I said, Ellie.
0: Well, I can tell you I sure got that M from the druggist, all right.
1: All right.
0: 12.5 grains of real USP pure M. You flash that at Swiney and he'll know you're safe.
1: Swiney?
0: Swiney's my pusher friend.
1: Sounds like just the right name for him, too.
0: Yeah. Here's the stuff. And it's all there, too. I wouldn't touch a grain of it.
1: You're a doll, Ellie, a real doll.
0: He's coming right over.
1: Who?
0: Swiney. I called him to come.
1: What for?
0: Well, you want to buy stuff from him, you said. My goodness.
1: I want to talk to you first, Ellie.
0: Sure.
1: Ellie, I want to know exactly what you were doing around the Commerce Building a few minutes ago.
0: Who, me?
1: You were there not 10 minutes ago. You were seen.
0: Well, you can just tell whoever saw me that he was seeing things.
1: All right, Ellie. Then suppose you roll up your sleeve. Show me your arms.
0: What for?
1: You claim you're a hopster, but you mainline the stuff. All right? I want to see the needle punctures on your arm to prove it.
0: What's the matter? Don't you believe me?
1: We can't risk any informers, this racket.
0: Informers?
1: You heard me, informers. Sneak FBI or Bureau of Narcotics informers spying on us, running to the FBI in the Commerce.
0: You're crazy.
1: Running to the Bureau of Narcotics, yapping all you know to the feds. Roll up your sleeve.
0: I won't.
1: You'll do as I tell you.
0: I don't have to.
1: Then I'll do it for you.
0: Stop! Stop! Let it
1: out! I'll show you.
0: You're hurting my arm.
2: Cut. Cut.
1: Who are you?
2: Yes.
1: Helen, who is this guy?
0: I don't know.
2: What's with this wrestling around and twisting the arm, huh?
0: We were just horseplaying, that's all.
2: You got some M?
0: M? I don't know what you mean.
2: You called. Told Swiney you had some M.
0: Who? Oh. Oh.
2: Oh.
0: Matt, give him the M we got. Give him the M.
1: Why should I?
2: You want to do business with me or not?
1: Uh-huh. Okay. Here.
2: Real prescription stuff.
0: Are you the big guy?
2: Tell me. What's this business about you running to the FBI, flapping the mouth, huh?
0: Who, me? Well, that's the silliest thing ever.
1: Listening at the door, were you?
2: Answer the question.
0: But that's crazy. Can you imagine me going to the cops?
2: I guess maybe you got a mistake, huh, fella?
1: I just wanted to be sure. Game we're in.
2: This case, you're out of line. Ellie's okay. Ain't you okay, Ellie?
0: Well, sure. How'd you know my name?
2: Ellie's a mainliner from way back, ain't you, Ellie?
0: Sure, way back.
2: Ellie couldn't get by without her daily ration, could you, Ellie?
0: That's right.
2: Yeah. In fact, I got a little ration for you right now. Just to prove you're the real thing, you're going to bang the stuff right now. Ain't you, Ellie?
1: Wait a minute.
2: Ain't you, Ellie?
0: Sure. Of course.
2: Here's the stuff. Here's an outfit. Shoot.
0: Right now? I mean, now?
2: Shoot.
1: Well, I'll take it. That's for me. I'm waiting for a call about some fight tickets. I'll take it. Hello?
3: Hey, what about those fight tickets, mister?
1: Well, I told you. Two at the ringside, stupid.
3: Listen, I've checked up on that Ellie girl.
1: Well, so how about a couple further back, then?
3: Ellie isn't a narcotics addict.
1: What? Well, that's an awful prize way up there.
3: It's a Bureau of Narcotics plant, an informer.
1: What about those cancellations?
3: I just found out she used to be an addict. She took the cure, and now she hates the racket so much she's turned federal informer.
1: I see. And that puts me in quite a jam.
3: It does?
1: Yeah, a date with this dame, and I'm all hemmed in up in the bleachers someplace.
3: Do you need us?
1: And how, brother?
3: We're on the way, but don't let us capture you, understand?
1: And don't miss, foolish. Well, how do you like that? Depend on these guys, and they'll ruin you.
2: Okay, Ellie, show the boyfriend how you do.
0: Okay.
2: I brought you a glass of water. Show the fella.
1: Look, all right, I believe the both of you. Now, let's get down to business.
2: This is business.
0: He wants to buy a lot of stuff from you.
2: We ain't in a rush. Oh, you missed him.
1: Well, as a matter of fact, I am.
2: Won't take you but a minute.
0: A girl likes a little privacy. Can't you and Matt go into the next room?
2: No.
0: Well, I'll go, then. I'll be right back.
2: Sit down, Ellie.
0: But listen a minute.
2: You got the H, heat water in a spoon, and go. Show the fella.
1: dazed, I stare at that awful drama in excruciating slow motion. The big guy viciously, sadistically torturing Ellie. Punishing her in this ghastly way, if she isn't an addict. And I know now that she isn't. Punishing her by making an addict of her again. But she won't crack. She's going to go through with it. She fills the dropper, now the warm solution of H in a teaspoon. Adjusts the needle to the tip of the dropper. My throat is thick. I can't breathe. But I can't let her go through with this. With a glass of water. I'll reach for the glass of water and stumble. Stall for time. I can't let that kid destroy herself. I'm sorry.
2: You slob. You knocked the stuff out of Ellie's spoon.
1: Oh, I just reached for the glass of water and stumbled.
0: It's all right. I can get along without my ration for now.
2: That's all right, kid. I just happen to have another bindle for you.
0: But, honest, I don't have to have it. Not right now.
2: I got it, I tell you. There.
0: Swell.
2: Yeah. Then let's go, huh?
0: Sure. Let's go.
4: All right. Hands behind your heads, all of you.
1: Ray, beat it.
4: Grab him. Grab that guy.
1: Yeah.

0: Okay, I can get out now and walk.
1: Sorry you cut your hand so badly, man.
0: Sorry. The comrades will love me in this bandage.
1: We just had to make it look as if we wanted you, too. To keep you in the clear with the commies.
0: What happens to Comrade Daggett?
1: Well, now that we've got the key man, Daggett will be easy. Anything else?
0: I'm still thinking of Ellie. What if she had to shoot that H into her vein? She'd have been hooked all over again. Maybe beyond hope this time.
1: Yeah, that little girl plays for keeps, Matt.
0: I'd like to see her again.
1: Uh-uh.
0: Why not?
1: All we ever told her was that you were a big operator who might lead us to the big guy.
0: Oh, she thinks I'm a dope merchant, then.
1: Or a communist.
0: She despises me, I guess.
1: It's got to be that way, Matt.
0: Why?
1: Matt, suppose one day she's cornered again and gets hooked. A drug addict has no will. She'd talk.
0: Yeah, then where would I be? Yeah. Yeah, so long, boss. It's late, lonely in the street. My cut hand throbs me now, but it doesn't matter. Because there's still rough weather ahead, but no snow. No red snow drifting and sifting into our lives. Not if we're smart. Not if we're a tenth as game as Ellie. Maybe I'll see her again when this fight is over and won. When she can come out of the shadow of the poppy. When I can stop being a living contradiction. Until then, I'm still a communist for the FBI. I walk alone.

This is Dana Andrews. The story you've just heard detailed another victory in the continuing fight against the forces of evil in America. Like all these stories, it stemmed from fact. Details are disguised naturally, but the spirit of fact remains in all its power and significance. Next week, another adventure from the file of Matt Savetic, who worked undercover for the FBI. It's quite an experience, so be listening next week. Thank you.

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1: Wednesday,
0: 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Its title, The Red Snow. 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

0: 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Here's an episode of The Quiz Kids, which originally aired Sunday, October 1st, 1950. Its title? Tallahassee is the capital.
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3: Hello, everyone. Well, say, we're mighty glad to have you with us. We're going to have a lot of fun this afternoon. You betcha the old Alka-Seltzer question box is packed full of interesting questions that you listeners have sent in. And as our special guest today, we have the famous radio and screen star, Frankie Lane. And say, Frankie, you and our listeners, and of course you quiz kids, can be thinking about this first question while we have roll call. Here it is. What is the capital of a certain state starting with the same three letters that end the state which has Tallahassee for a capital? And now, here we go, kids. Patrick?
4: I'm Patrick Owen Conlon. I'm 13 years old, and I'm a freshman at Calumet High School in Chicago.
3: Lonnie?
5: I'm Lonnie Lundy. I'm 14 years old, and I'm a sophomore at Maine Township High School in Park Ridge, Illinois.
3: Mike?
6: I'm Mike Mullen. I'm 12 years old and in the 8th grade at the University of Chicago Laboratory School.
3: Joel?
7: I'm Joel Kofferman. I'm 14 years old and I'm a junior at Roosevelt High School.
3: And a little newcomer to class, Millia.
8: I'm Millia Levin. I'm, well, not exactly 7 years old. I'm going to be 8 next month, and I'm in 4th grade at Marshall School.
3: That's a girl. Well, now that we've finished with roll call, have you figured out that first question from Francis C. Hillman of Chicago? What is the capital of a certain state starting with the same three letters that end the state which has Tallahassee for a capital? We have three hands up, and Pat's hand was first.
4: Well, the capital of Tallahassee is the capital of Florida.
3: Right.
4: And those last three letters are IDA.
3: IDA.
4: And that would be Idaho, and that capital is Boise.
3: Boise, Idaho. That's right. Good boy, Patty. Yes, sir. Now, this next question from your Alka-Seltzer question box is from Matthew Poole of Buffalo, New York. If you were training your dog to obey you, what commands would the following suggest? The first one is Achilles. Mike?
6: Heel.
3: Well, why do you say that? That's right, Mike.
6: Well, because Achilles was a mythical character who was dipped in a river and was supposed to be invulnerable. But his mother held him by his heel, and that part was just like regular flesh, and his enemy shot an arrow that pierced his heel and killed him.
3: That's very good. All right, how about the Count of Monte Cristo? What command would that lend itself to, Lonnie?
5: Well, maybe to count like the days of the month or something like that by tapping on a drum or something like that.
3: Well, that's all right. I'm thinking of something else. Now, what did the Count of Monte Cristo do to escape? Joel?
7: Oh, I was thinking of maybe retrieve because he went to the prison and then came back.
3: Well, that's also very good. Lonnie?
5: Play dead.
3: Play dead. That's what I was thinking of. How about Mr. Sam Rayburn? What would you be teaching your dog, Joel?
7: Well, he's speaker to house, so it'd be speak.
3: That's right, teaching him to speak. That's very good. Mrs. Bess Wilson of New York wonders if you quiz kids could clear up a point that has been bothering her ever since last Monday night. When she watched the eclipse of the moon, she was surprised to find that the moon was not blacked out, but that it appeared as a dark copper-colored disk. She would like to know why it was not completely black. Mike?
6: Well, when the eclipse happens, the Earth gets between the sun and the moon, so the Earth's shadow darkens the moon. But rays from the sun that hit just at the edge of the Earth are refracted by the Earth's atmosphere back toward the moon, and the atmosphere acts like a prism. But it withholds all the rays except the red ray, and that ray gets through to the moon. And ordinarily, the red ray doesn't show because the white light blocks it out. But when there's an eclipse and no other light is showing, the red ray gets through and makes the moon red-colored.
3: Well, now, how do you like that for 12 years old, folks? That's wonderful, Mike. Really wonderful. Now, this next question is from Mrs. Florence Duncan of Boston, Massachusetts, and we are to pretend you are a fortune teller living long ago in 44 B.C., and I will be a certain young client. All right, here I come. Good day, fortune teller. My name is Octavius Caesar. I am 18 years old, and I go to the Apollonian School, and I would like to have you tell what the future holds for me. Milia?
8: Oh, well...
3: Well, you can sit. Just sit down by your microphone there, honey. That's it,
8: well,
3: so we can all hear you.
8: Octavius Caesar was going to be Augustus Caesar in his later life.
3: Yes, oh, that's fine. Well, now can you tell me what else the future holds for me? You see, I'm pretending
8: the future,
3: to.
8: Well, the future holds... I'll tell as far as I remember from the book. Octavius Caesar.
3: What else is going to happen to me as I grow up, in other words, see?
8: We're going to fight the Battle of Actium with Mark Antony.
3: Oh, fine, yes. Oh, I'm looking forward to that. I'll tell you what you do. Now, you think of some more things that might happen to me, and I'll check with some of the other kids. Pat, what?
4: You could say he was going to conquer Mark Antony, and he was going to form a triumvirate with Mark Antony and Lepidus.
3: Fine.
4: And, of course, Ilya said he would later become first emperor of Rome, the most famous.
3: All right. And Joel?
7: Well, to give a short resume, in 44 B.C., year that he was supposed to be talking to the soothsayer, his granduncle, Julius Caesar, was killed, and Rome was divided into several parties. And Mark Antony seized all of... Octavius's wealth that he should have inherited from Caesar.
3: Uh-huh.
7: And Octavius allied himself with Cicero and managed to get back the wealth and organized a party against Antony, led by the two consuls, I believe it were Hirtius and Pansa. But in the battle against Antony, they were killed. And then Antony and Octavius and Lepidus teamed up together for the second triumvirate. And later there was a third triumvirate with the son of Pompey instead of Lepidus. And in 31 B.C., Octavius defeated Antony, and Antony committed suicide, and he took office as emperor under the name of Augustus.
3: Oh, fine. Joel, and Milia has her hand up now.
8: Yes.
3: Well, you sit down, honey. You needn't stand up.
8: All right.
3: That's it.
8: I forget.
3: Yeah, well, that's all right. I do, too, sometimes. Now, that's perfectly all right.
8: Augustus lived until 14 A.D., and he had a sister, and his sister Octavia married Mark Antony and had a baby named Antonia. And who? She married Agrippa, Augustus's best friend.
3: Uh huh. Well, thank you very much, fortune teller. I am certainly going to have a busy time ahead of me, and I certainly I'm going to watch out for all those wells, too, I want to tell you. Now, we'll hear from our guest star, Frankie Lane, in just a minute. In the meantime, here's Bob Murphy with a word for you folks who have never tried Alka-Seltzer for relief from the pain of a headache.
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3: Thank you, Robert. And now the time has come for us to hear from our very special guest of honor. He's known throughout the country as America's number one interpreter of modern song, the very popular and talented Frankie Lane.
10: Thank you, Joseph. And after what I've been hearing, I think I should have stayed in bed.
3: Well, Frankie, all of us are really thrilled to welcome you as our guest. I know you brought along a question to try on the quiz, kid, so the classroom is all yours.
10: Well, thank you, Joe. For my question, I thought Carl Fisher, my partner, pianist and accompanist, and I would do a line from each of three songs. And you kids are to identify the titles and then make up a one-sentence story by using the song titles I sing, plus one other song title. You can string them together with any other words that may be necessary to make an interesting story. All right, here's the medley. Number one. Stars shining bright above you. That's number one. Here's number two. There's a plug of chartabacky for a rancher in Corona. That's number two. Here's number three. To spend one night with you. That's number three. Patrick?
4: Well, I got the third one. That'd be kind of corny. That's My Desire is the song. And I strung it together with Margie, and it says, "That's my desire to be with you, Margie." Kind of bad English, but...
10: Lonnie?
5: Well, I was using the same Margie also, but with the first one. Dream a little dream of me, Margie.
10: Very good. We got one yet. Patrick?
4: Well, I might say I'd like to ride on the mule train or the Chattanooga choo-choo, and mule train is the second song.
10: Mm-hmm.
4: See.
10: Put it together now.
4: Well, it was a sentence, Chattanooga choo-choo and mule train.
10: Where did you wind up with Chattanooga choo-choo in this?
4: Well, I wound up with mule train, but I used the Chattanooga choo-choo for the other song title.
10: So what does your sentence sound like now?
4: Well, I rode on the mule train and the Chattanooga choo-choo.
10: Mm-hmm.
4: Let's see now.
10: You had Margie in there.
4: Yes, I had Margie for That's My Desire.
10: Lonnie?
5: I went down the road to Mandalay on a mule train.
10: It's very good, but the idea is you're supposed to put all three songs together.
5: Oh, in one sentence.
10: That's right.
5: Oh.
10: And add one song title to it and make a sentence that makes sense. Go ahead, Lonnie.
5: To ride on a mule train with you, Margie, with you dreaming a little dream of me, that's my desire.
10: Well, I think that's close enough.
3: Well, that was a lot of fun, Frankie. But those samples of songs make me want to hear more, and I'm sure I'm not the only one who feels that way. Could you sing a little more of Dream a Little Dream of Me?
10: Well, it's a little early for me,
3: oh.
10: If you know. I'm usually still asleep at this time.
3: Well, this lends itself to sleeping. Dream a little dream of me, so
10: Well, this will be a very sleepy little dream.
3: All right.
10: Me.
3: That's all it.
10: Fish, go ahead.

kiss me. 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While I'm alone and blue as can be, dream a little dream of me. Stars fading, but I linger on, dear, still crying.

0: treat, Frankie. I know the quiz kids and all our listeners enjoyed hearing you very, very much. And now don't go very far away, Frankie, because you remember you have another question in your pocket that you want to try on the quiz kids a little later on. All right, now then, kids, here's a question. This is from Mrs. B. Mills of New York, and it's a pre-Halloween question. I'm going to tell you a mystery story, and when I'm through, you quiz kids are to explain it. Now, to make this a real ghost story, I may call on Howard Peterson at the organ and our sound effects man to help me out. All right, here we go. Here's the story. It was a dark and dismal day. The assassin crept through the woods to visit the lovely Pamina. But wait, someone follows. It is Ichneumon. The assassin slows his pace. Shh. Ichneumon is close on the heels of his enemy when suddenly, right in the center of the path, a trap door opens. And the assassin disappears. The next morning revealed that the house of Pamina was empty. There was nothing left but an empty shell. What happened? Mike.
1: Well, I think that's a mystery story of Bugland, because the assassin could be the assassin bug.
0: Yes.
1: And the Ichneumon is a type of... Well, it's actually a type of wasp, but it's called the Ichneumon fly.
0: That's right, and?
1: And the trap door would be the trap door spider.
0: That's correct, and?
1: And the Pamina is a butterfly, a rare butterfly, a moth.
0: That's right, my good boys. Hey, that's all right. That's fine. Now then, like everyone who sends in a question for our radio program, Don Browning of Johnson City, Tennessee, is going to get a fine Zenith Transoceanic portable radio from the makers of Alka-Seltzer for this one, if you kids answer it correctly. On the other hand, if you miss it, well, that's another story. Let's see how you make out first. Now, here is the question. The football season is just getting into full swing, and Don Browning points out that everyone dreams of making a trip to one of the bowl games. If the following people were living, what bowl game would they like to see, judging by associations you make with each person? First, how about Eli Whitney? Lonnie.
2: Well, he invented the cotton gin, so that'd be the Cotton Bowl at Dallas, Texas.
0: That's right, Lonnie. That's the idea. Now then, how about Joan of Arc? Lonnie?
2: Well, Joan of Arc, she was burned at the stake, so that might be the Wood Bowl, which is played overseas someplace
0: well,
2: between service teams.
0: That's all right, but I'm thinking of another very, very important bowl game. Joel?
3: I think she was...

0: is the Zenith Buchanan, friends, and it has everything. A new super-ranged chassis to ensure the ultimate in performance, the sensational built-in picture magnet aerial, single-knob automatic tuning, and the glare band black tube for clearer pictures. 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It certainly pays to send in a question for our radio program. So remember, friends, address your questions to Quiz Kids, Box Y, Chicago 77, Illinois. Now then, we'll need our sound effects man to help us with this next one from Miss Marjorie McDaniel of Shelby, Alabama. Each sound you will hear should bring to mind an old saying or proverb. Let's see whether you can identify the sound correctly and quote the proverb. Here's the first one. Wowie. Pat.
1: Well, that might be a broken mirror means 7 years bad luck.
0: Well, that's all right. That's a good one. Lonnie, what were you going to say?
2: Well, that could be some glasses breaking. That might be don't cry over spilt milk.
0: Two very, very good ones, but any more ideas from any the rest of you kids? Well, of course, I was thinking also of people in glass houses should not throw stones. All right, how about this next one? All right. Clock striking. So, what proverb? Pat.
1: Well, that's not a proverb, but there's hickory dickory dock, the mouse ran up the clock.
0: Well, no, there are some old proverbs that we might get from this, Lonnie.
2: Don't put off till tomorrow what you could do today.
0: Well, that's all right. That's good, Pat.
1: Might be a stitch in time
0: saves nine. That's what I was thinking about. And here's the last one. Joel?
3: That sounded like chicken soul. It would be don't count your chicken soul.
0: Oh, wonderful. Well, it wasn't, though. It wasn't. It was a four-legged chicken. Lonnie?
2: Well, it sounded like the neighing of a horse.
0: That's right.
2: I don't know what the proverb would be. Oh, I do, too. If you lead your horse to water, you can lead a horse to water, but you can't make it.
0: That's a boy. That's very good. Well, see, right here, folks, I'd like to take a minute to talk to you about Alka-Seltzer. You know, my wife Mary is a mighty fine cook, and when Mary fixes me something that I like especially well, like, Hungarian goulash. Mm-hmm. Well, anyway, and by the way, Mary really knows how to please me with that one. As I was saying, on those occasions, I sometimes overeat. Not always, you know how it is. But when I do, and as a result, I feel upset and uncomfortable with acid indigestion, I take Alka-Seltzer. Yes, that's a fact. I take it, and I like it. I think it's the finest product of its kind on the market. And I'll tell you something else. That little tip we give you about taking Alka-Seltzer before you go to bed when you've been out late and had late refreshments is a mighty good one. You try it and see. I hope all you Quiz Kids listeners are already Alka-Seltzer users. But if some of you are not, do me a favor. Get a package of Alka-Seltzer this week and join our big family, won't you? Folks, that Alka-Seltzer is the best ever. I know from experience. That's why I use it. All right, now let's see. A little more schoolwork here. Right now, I'm going to turn the class over once more to our good friend and guest quizzer, Frankie Lane. Frankie, are you all ready to try another question on the Quiz Kids?
4: I'm all set, Joseph. I thought this time it might be quite interesting to hear the Quiz Kids' impressions of several of the present-day singers. I wonder if any of you would venture a takeoff on the following. First, how about a song in the Burl Ives style, Blue Tail Fly? Lonnie?
2: Well, let's see. When I was young, I used to wait on master and give him his plate and pass

0: sisters on a way.
1: Yeah.
2: Very good, Lonnie. How about a little bit of Irish? Phil Regan. McNamara's band. I guess I can't, well, it's between Pat and Mike. Pat, you're sitting there first, so go ahead.
3: Hennessy, Fennessy, toodle the flute, and the music is something grand. A credit to old

0: McNamara was banned.
1: Let's see, I can think of that beginning.
0: My name is Uncle Julius, and from Sweden I did come to play with McNamara's band and beat the big bass drum. There's Brian's and Ryan's and Sheen's and Meals, they come from Ireland, but by Yemeni I'm the only Swede in McNamara's band.
2: That's wonderful, Pat. You knocked me out.
3: Say, Frankie, would you mind if the quiz kids gave us an impression of you singing Mule Train?
2: I knew I should have kept my big fat mouth shut. All right, I started it, so I'm game. Who wants to try it?
3: Well, Lonnie's got his hand up.
2: All right, Lonnie, go ahead.
4: Mule Train! Clip it.

0: Yeah. There you go.
1: What? You know, Frankie, it seems to me that all this really calls for a duet. Suppose you try one with one of the quiz kids. How about it?
2: All right, Joe, how would it be if we used a little song that we did in the picture recently at Columbia? A thing called When You're Smiling. Lonnie, you did a good thing on you training there. I think if you try to follow me in the routine I worked out with Jerome Cortland when we sang When You're Smiling, it can work out all right. Do you know the words at all?
3: Yeah, I know the words.
2: You do, huh? Well, I'll tell you what we do. You start it, sing one phrase, I'll sing the next, then we'll sing the next one together.
3: Okay.
2: Then you, then me, then the next one together.
3: What key?
2: What key? Who worries about key? Play, fish.

0: You.
1: When you're laughing.
2: When you're laughing.
1: The sun comes shining through.
0: You.
1: But when you're crying.
0: Me.
2: You bring on the rain.
0: You.
1: But so stop your sighing.
2: Be happy again.
0: You.
1: Keep on smiling.
2: Cause when you're smiling together, now let's go.
3: The whole world smiles with you.
0: There you go.
4: Yay! Wonderful. Well, that was wonderful, Frankie Lane. And thank you for joining our class today. And I hope when you're in town again, you'll stop in to see us. In the meantime, we won't miss your picture when you're smiling at the Palace Theater here in Chicago.
0: Well, thank you very much, Joe. Kids, ladies and gentlemen. It's been very wonderful, and I hope to come back again soon. So long.
4: Fine. Good luck, fella. Well, that was our bell. But, you know, time to ask our judges now who won this afternoon. While we're waiting for the answer to this important question, here's a message for all you mothers.
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4: Well, kids, the judges have added up the scores, and here's their report. Remember, they take your age into consideration as well as the number of correct answers you gave, and whether you win or lose, you will each receive a $100 savings bond from the makers of Alka-Seltzer to help you with your future education. Now, as a class, you didn't miss any questions today. Lonnie was first, Mike second, and Pat and Joel tied for third. That means you four will be back with us next Sunday. And here to compete with you, we'll have Benita Perlman, age 14, winner on the local Quiz Kids program over station KROC in Rochester, Minnesota. And we hope all you listeners will be here, too. Yes, we'll be expecting you in time for roll call, so plan to be with us, won't you? Until then, this is Joe Kelly dismissing the Quiz Kids. Goodbye, kids.
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7: 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Here's an episode of Burns and Allen, which originally aired Monday, August 26th, 1940, 86 years ago today. Its title, Elsie Trelawfuz is Suing George.
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And please, Mr. Shaw, I'm running out of breath, but I'm all through, so put a musical period on this for me, please.

0: are those two spam ambassadors of fun, George and Gracie.
1: Thank you very much.
2: Hello, Bud.
0: Hello, Gracie. Say, you should have been with me Saturday night. I went to a party at Irene Dunn's house.
1: By the way, Bud, what's Irene Dunn doing?
2: Dunn doing? George, what kind of English is that?
1: What kind of English is that? I said, what's Irene Dunn doing?
2: You mean, what's Irene Dunn?
1: Gracie, isn't Irene Dunn a motion picture star?
2: Well, yes. I saw her in My Favorite Wife.
1: Well, that's the picture that Irene Dunn did.
2: Dunn did? Oh, that's even worse than Dunn doing.
0: Well, George, maybe I can help you. You see, Gracie, Irene Dunn told me that...
2: Dunn told you? Oh, what did Irene Dunn told you, all Rochester?
1: Look, Gracie, when Irene Dunn does a picture, it doesn't mean that Irene Dunn done a picture. It means Irene Dunn did a picture. And the picture that Dunn did is what Dunn's done.
2: Do you feel all right, Daddy?
1: But why did you have to start this?
3: Señor Burns, you say una cosa muy graciosa de esa película.
1: That's the guitar player, yes. What is it, Señor Lee?
3: I saw that picture with that Irene Dunn and that Kenny Grant. He's wonderful.
1: Kenny Grant?
3: Si.
1: You mean Cary Grant?
3: Remember in the picture when she puts her arms around him and hugged him and squeezed him?
1: Yes.
3: Well, Kenny Grant?
1: Artie, will you keep that South American park your carcass quiet?
4: Okay, Poopsie.
1: And stop with that Poopsie. That's what the girl called me here last week, and now it's all over.
2: Oh, George, I knew I had something to tell you. You know that sweet little girl who was up here last week? The one you promised to make your new partner on the radio?
1: You mean Elsie Tralifas?
2: Yeah, that's the one, Poopsie.
1: Stop calling me Poopsie. And I was only fooling when I promised to put her on the radio. Don't tell me that she's taking it to heart.
2: Oh, worse than that, she's taking it to court.
1: She's taking it to court?
2: Yeah, and when she told me that she was suing you for $10,000, I told her a thing or a couple.
1: $10,000?
2: Yes, I said to her, I said, Elsie, by the time you get through buying the clothes to wear in front of the jury, paying your lawyer and paying your court expenses, you'll have nothing left out of the $10,000.
1: Well, did
2: What's
1: she...
2: the sense of it?
1: That's right. Did she see your point? She
2: certainly did.
1: Oh, good.
2: Now she's suing you for $200,000.
1: You ad-libbed $100,000. $200,000?
4: Yeah. Oh, don't worry about it, George. A friend of mine was sued for $150,000, and he didn't pay a cent.
1: Well, Artie, I'd like to meet him.
4: Well, you can talk to him tomorrow.
1: Well, good.
4: Visiting hours are from 2 to 4.
1: Well, I'm certainly in a lovely mess. Now I'll have to get a lawyer, and it'll probably cost me thousands of dollars.
2: Oh, not the lawyer I hired for you.
1: You hired a lawyer for me?
2: Yeah, and he's very cheap.
1: Well, how do you know he's cheap?
2: Well, I had lunch with him today, and I had to pay my own check.
1: Gracie, did anybody ever tell you that you were a little imbecilic?
2: Yes, at a picnic once.
1: I see.
2: Well, I guess he didn't mean it, because I never saw him again.
1: Everything happens to me. A lawsuit for $200,000.
3: Señor Burns?
1: What?
3: If you're looking for a good lawyer, get my uncle. He handled the Dreyfus case.
1: The Dreyfus case? You mean Alexander Dreyfus from Devil's Island?
3: No, the taxi Dreyfus from Coney Island.
1: $200,000. I wouldn't pay that Elsie Tralifas a nickel.
0: Good for you, George. That'll help me a whole lot.
1: How will it help you?
0: I'll be able to tell our listeners that both you and Spam are in the can.
1: Well, that hit the spot.
0: Thanks, George.
1: I thought so. And here I was saving my money for when I was old and decrepit.
2: Yeah, and just when you are, look what happens.
1: This whole thing is absurd.
2: Well, George is right. That Elsie is nothing but a gold digger. And I told her plenty, too. I told her that before she'd get a dime from you, George, you'd draw all your money out of the bank.
1: Oh, that wouldn't frighten a girl like Elsie.
2: Oh, it wouldn't, huh? It scared her so that she tied up your bank account.
1: Tied up my bank account?
0: Oh. Look, George passed out.
2: Well, I can't understand it, Bud. Wouldn't you think he'd be interested in what I'm telling him?
0: While the boss is out, the Smoothies, Babs, Charlie, and Little will sing Cherry Berry Bean.

0: Oh, George is still out. Artie, hold his head while I give him another spoonful of this medicine.
1: Gracie, that's extract of bitters. That's extract of bitters. That's terrible stuff.
0: I know. Hold his head while I give him another spoonful. Another spoonful.
1: Gracie, you're spilling half of that medicine on his chin. Wipe it off.
0: I can't. It burns my fingers.
2: Well, listen, George, I've got some bad news. Oh, gee, still out, huh?
0: Yeah, hold his head, Artie.
2: Well, listen, listen. Elsie's sweetheart is outside, and he's a big bruiser, and I can't hold him, and he says he's going to come in here and mop up the floor with George. Shall I call for help?
0: Oh, no, no. He and George can mop up this floor without any help.
2: Gee, this is awful. What'll we do?
0: Well, how about you and me going to Ciro's tonight?
1: Oh.
2: Look, is George coming, too?
0: No, just you and I.
1: Oh.
2: He's coming out of his faint. Shall I tell him about Elsie's sweetheart, that big bruiser who's coming here to beat him up?
1: No, no, not that. He'll fight again. He'll faint again.
0: Yeah. That's plenty of medicine left.
1: Oh, where am I? Oh, I know. Boy, this lawsuit has certainly left a bitter taste in my mouth.
3: Gracie, that's Elsie's sweetheart.
4: Hey, sound man, that's probably my lawyer. Let him in.
5: Mr. Burns, before I open the door, do your insurance policies carry double indemnity in case of death by accident?
4: Well, yes.
5: You are a very lucky man, weren't you?
4: Sound man, will you let my lawyer in?
5: Well, you asked for it.
6: Who's George Burns?
0: Uh-oh, here comes Malicious.
4: I'm George Burns.
6: Oh, so you're George Burns.
4: That's
6: so
4: right.
6: What about you and Elsie Trallopass?
0: Well, he doesn't know her. He's never heard of her, have you, George?
4: Certainly I know Elsie Trallopass. I know her very well. And, mister, if you're going to help me out of this legal jam, I might as well tell you the truth.
6: Good.
4: Now, give her to you straight in the shoulder.
0: Oh, vice versa.
6: Just how well did you know Elsie Trallopass?
4: Well, I'm not a man who likes to boast, but on the other hand, this is no time to hold anything back.
1: Calling Dr. Kildare. Calling Dr. Kildare.
4: One night about a week ago, I was taking her home in a taxi, and I put my arm around her.
6: Like this?
4: Yeah, but I held her a little tighter.
6: You mean like this?
4: Oh, wait a minute. Not that tight.
0: Oh, that was quite a crush.
4: Yeah, it pretty near killed me. And after I took Elsie home, we were standing in the hallway.
7: Senor Burns?
4: Standing in the hallway with Elsie, you see.
7: Senor Burns?
4: And we were both in the hallway.
7: Hey, Poopsie!
4: What is it, Senor Lee?
7: Can I have your tooth powder after you get your teeth knocked out?
4: I'm not going to get my teeth knocked out.
7: I know something that you don't know.
4: Marty, will you keep that stale character quiet? So we were standing in the hallway, and I put my lips against Elsie's, and she...
1: George, shall I play my number now?
4: What number?
1: Get out of town before it's too late.
4: Artie, you're not playing that number.
0: No, this is the number you're playing, Artie. Let me get at the piano.

0: Quiet, quiet. Anyway, mister, I was standing in the hallway with Elsie, and she threw her arms around me. Stop, man. Stop slamming the door. You know I hate bangs.
1: You hate bangs? Then keep your mouth shut. You've said enough.
0: Oh, quiet.
1: Yeah, what's going on?
2: This guy behind you is pretty tough.

0: What's going on here? Here I am worrying about $200,000 lawsuit and everybody singing.
1: Say, did Elsie ever happen to mention her boyfriend?
0: Yeah, I heard her say something. She's going around with some dope or something.
1: Dope?
2: Hold your hats, boys. Here it comes.
1: You did say dope, didn't you?
0: Yeah, some big dope or something. Sound man, why are you opening the door? There's nobody going out.
3: That's what you think.
1: Hey, Mr. Burns, I think we can talk this over better in the alley.
0: Yeah, it's too noisy in here. Come on, let's go.
4: George, don't tell what Irene Dunn done. I hope it done.
0: What Irene Dunn done? What's that?
4: Irene Dunn told me it's Elsie's boyfriend.
0: Boy, Irene Dunn. Who's afraid of Elsie's boyfriend? Why, with one hand, I can crumple him to pieces.
1: I'm Elsie's boyfriend.
0: And with the other hand, I could...
2: Oh.
3: What happened?
4: Oh, George is fainted. Artie, hold his head while I give him some more medicine.
1: Yeah, when he comes to, tell him that he's not only being sued for $200,000 for breach of contract, but I'm suing him for $300,000 for alienation of affections. Goodbye, everybody. And goodbye, Poopsie.
3: Well, what are we going to do with George? He fainted again. Can't anybody do something?
0: I can do something.
4: We'll do it.
0: I'll be delightful. Yeah. Yo tengo buena suerte con todos los jueguitos. Pero lo que es mi fuerte es el juego de amorcitos. Hay una muchachita.

0: Artie hold his head. I'll give him another spoonful.
1: Boop, boop. Gracie, is this medicine good for fainting?
0: Oh, it's marvelous for fainting.
1: How do you know?
0: Well, every time I give my daddy a spoonful, he faints.
1: Oh. Oh. What happened? Who am I?
2: George Burns.
1: Where am I?
2: George Burns. Oh, who types these things anyway?
1: Where am I?
2: On the spam program.
1: What's spam?
2: What's spam? Boy, you must be groggy if you don't remember what spam is. Why, George, spam is what you have fried with eggs for breakfast. Spam is what you have for lunch, sliced cold in spamwiches. Spam is what you have baked whole for dinner.
1: Oh, yes, but I remember now.
2: And you asked me what's spam. Why, George, you should be ashamed of yourself.
1: Yeah, I'm a bad boy,
2: Why, everybody knows that spam is tender, delicious meat all ready to eat as it comes from the can.
1: All right, but I'm sorry.
2: Easy to serve, economical to use. Spam is the reason housewives are spending less time in the kitchen and still giving their families good food on the dot.
1: I apologize, but spam is wonderful.
2: Well, thanks, George.
1: Yes, I didn't mean it, but I'm so sorry.
2: Okay, sit down. Now, ladies, here's a grand suggestion for dinner tomorrow night. Open a can of spam, S-P-A-M. As I said before, it's all ready to eat, so just slice spam and serve with tomatoes, corn on the cob, a simple dessert, and your favorite beverage. You'll have nothing but compliments from the whole gang, because the meaty flavor, the grand taste of spam satisfies even the huskiest appetite. And when you try the other recipes on the label, you'll discover spam has dozens of uses, cold or hot. So remember, you'll spend a lot of time out of the kitchen when you keep spam on your pantry shelf. It needs no refrigeration. Get a supply when you shop tomorrow. Just say to your food dealer, I want spam.
1: I want spam.

0: Oh, now I remember. Elsie Trallifast's boyfriend. What happened to him?
1: He's gone.
0: I wish that lawyer would come. Being sued for $200,000. Why, if I lose that case, it'll be like taking the shirt off my back.
1: Well, here comes Striptease Burns now.
0: Striptease Burns?
1: Yeah, because her boyfriend is suing you for $300,000.
0: $300,000? Oh.
1: Artie, hold his head.
2: Oh, boo.
3: Say, George looks flushed. Has anybody got a thermometer?
4: Here's one, Senor Bod. I got it off the wall.
3: That's a barometer, not a thermometer.
4: In his condition, he'll know the difference.
1: Oh, give it to me, Bud. Open his mouth, Artie. Oh, my, this is awful.
3: Well, what's wrong with George? What does it say?
1: He's partly cloudy in the southern region.

0: Artie, hold his head.
1: Oh, boop. Bud, take the barometer out of George's mouth.
2: Oh, here it is.
1: And I'll put his teeth back in.
0: Now give him another spoonful.
1: Boop, boop.
2: Gracie, that's the 30th spoonful you've given him, and it hasn't done him any good.
0: I know.
2: Well, then why are you making him finish all that terrible medicine?
0: I want to get my nickel back in the bottle.
1: Oh. Where is he?
0: Who?
1: The lawyer. He's supposed to be here. Oh, my head.
0: Oh, what's the matter, George?
1: I don't feel well. I've got spots in front of my eyes.
0: Oh, then that stuff I gave you is a fake.
1: A fake?
0: Yeah, look what it says here in the bottle. Good for removing spots.
1: Gracie, that's Carbona.
3: Senor Burns?
1: Yes, what is it, Senor Lee?
3: Once I had a date with Brenda and Carbona.
1: Brenda and Carbona?
3: Hey.
1: Carbona makes you sick.
3: Brenda is a doll?
1: Artie, will you send that broken-down guitar player back to local 802? Oh, this must be him. Come in.
4: Mr. Burns?
1: Yes?
4: My name is Jules Covey, attorney at law. I'm calling with reference to the Elsie Tolliver case.
1: Well, I'm glad you're here, Mr. Covey, as I'd like to explain the whole thing to you.
4: Well, that's what attorneys are for, Mr. Burns.
1: Well, now, to begin with, I did take Elsie Tolliver out a few times. She was young and pretty, and after all, I'm only human.
0: George, don't say anything you can't prove.
4: I've got that down, Mr. Burns.
1: Well, anyway, the first night I met her, we drove out to the beach, and the radio was playing, and I had the pot of gold on.
0: Is that prettier than a derby?
1: Will you be quiet?
4: Go ahead, Mr. Burns. I'm writing it down.
1: So we were driving along, and I kept telling her how pretty she was and how smart she was, and pretty soon we came to a lonely spot, and I ran out of compliments.
0: Well, that's a new one. Most fellows run out of gas.
1: Gracie, for your information, there are lots of couples who don't neck in parked cars.
0: Yeah, the woods are full of them.
1: All right, so maybe I kissed her a few times. But please, Gracie, it's very important that the lawyer hears my story.
4: I've got that down, Mr. Burns.
1: Of course, that wouldn't look very good to a jury, so when we get to court, Mr. Covey, let's cut out the kissing.
0: You mean you and he'll just hold hands?
1: Gracie, will you keep still?
4: Go ahead, Mr. Burns. I've got that down.
1: Well, you can tell the jury that I'm a man of very fine character.
0: George, Mr. Covey just met you. He doesn't even know you.
1: Well, if he doesn't know George, then he can say it. Ah, well, this cast is always kidding me like this, Mr. Covey. But they'll be glad to be character witnesses for me, won't you, boys?
2: Oh, you bet your life we will, George. I'll be glad to stand up in court and tell them what a wonderful guy you are.
1: Oh, thanks, but...
2: How much does it pay?
1: You know, now you've got me so confused, I don't know which way to turn.
0: Oh, a Los Angeles driver, huh?
1: A lot of fine friends.
3: Senor Burns?
1: What is it, Senor Lee?
3: For 50 cents, I will tell the jury that you are a perfect gentleman.
1: 50 cents, huh?
3: Say.
1: I won't pay it.
3: All right, so I'll say you're good for nothing.
0: You got that down, Mr. Colby?
1: Poor George, he started out looking for a character witness, and look what happened.
4: No witness?
1: No character. Oh, keep still. Anyway, Mr. Colby, I met this Elsie Tolliver in a restaurant, and you never saw anybody eat so much in your life. She ordered a double porterhouse steak, and in 2 seconds, she looked up at me, and what do you think she said?
4: I've got that down, Mr. Burns.
1: That was exactly what she said. You see, it really was a lot of innocent fun.
4: Oh, so that's what happened.
1: Well, not exactly. That's what I want you to tell the jury. If the opposing side knew the real facts, I wouldn't have a leg to stand on. You see, between you and me, I did promise to put Elsie Tolliver on the radio.
4: I see what you mean, Mr. Burns. And believe me, I can't possibly lose this case. Good day.
1: Good day. Well, now, there's a great lawyer. See, Gracie? He says he can't lose.
0: Oh, that's what he says. I'll bet your lawyer will beat him.
1: My lawyer? My lawyer?
0: Yes?
1: Who was that?
0: Elsie Tolliver's lawyer.
1: Elsie Tolliver! Oh!
0: Artie, hold his head.

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1: Well, thanks, Bud. Well, Gracie, say goodnight.
2: Oh, good night. And by the way, George, here's some good news. You know, it didn't do Elsie Trallifast any good to tie up your money.
1: Well, Gracie, why?
2: Well, I found out that your bank just failed.
1: Oh.
2: Artie, hold his head.
3: Well, will George come to by next week? Will he win the case? Will he have to pay $100,000? What will happen? Who cares? Good night.
0: Listen again next Monday night, same time, same station, for George Burns and Gracie Allen with Artie Shaw and his orchestra and the Smoothies, brought to you by Hormel and Spam. Until then, this is Bud Heaston reminding you to remember that cold or hot...

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1: 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This episode of Fibber, McGee, and Molly first aired Tuesday, January 9th, 1945, titled Mushrooms or Toadstools.
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0: If there's anything the squire of 79 Wistful Vista likes to do, it's surprise his wife. And if there's anything that gives his wife cold chills, it's her husband's surprises. Get a load of him now, coming in the front door with a bag full of mushrooms he picked in the woods. As we meet, Fibber McGee and Molly.
1: Hey, Molly, I got a surprise for you. Hey, Molly, look what I got.
2: Animal, vegetable, or mineral?
1: Oh, I'll give you a hint. What do you like with steak, kiddo, piled way up high on top of it like this?
2: Mashed potatoes.
1: Oh, no.
2: McGee, now, if you brought home a paper bag full of mashed potatoes.
1: Ah, you're just not used to high-class eating, Molly. Here, look.
2: My goodness, mushrooms.
1: Yep. Make a dinner fit for a king. And you're looking at His Majesty Fibber the First. They're beauties, ain't they?
2: Lovely, but they're certainly dirty.
1: Huh?
2: You'd think a careful grocer would at least clean them before he sold them.
1: Grocer? No grocer ever laid a mitt on one of these. I picked them myself.
2: You pick...
1: You betcha. You remember Nat Wolf?
2: Yes.
1: Well, I picked these mushrooms in that little patch of woods across the river from where the brewery is that Nat's uncle owns a half interest in it.
2: Yes, but dearie...
1: My gosh, since this warm spell set in, they're popping up all over the place. And nobody picking them. Had the place all exclusive to myself with nobody else there.
2: Hmm. You don't suppose that's because other people might be afraid they were toadstools, do you?
1: Toadstools? That's ridiculous. If they'd have been toadstools, I wouldn't have picked them, would I?
2: That was my question.
1: Boy, don't they look good? I've had my puss puckered up for a mess of mushrooms ever since for I don't know how long ago. And these are the best kind, too. Little button mushrooms.
2: Yeah, that's the kind of a button you ring for an ambulance with. You're not actually planning on eating those things.
1: Not eating them? Why, certainly we're going to eat them. Steak and mushrooms. That's the menu for tonight. Why, you love steak and mushrooms.
2: Look, dearie, I'm not easily frightened, but I don't want any mushrooms picked by amateurs.
1: What?
2: I'd just as soon skip rope with a high-tension wire during an electrical storm.
1: Oh, now you're just being...
3: Hello, Mrs. McGee. Hello, Mr. McGee.
2: Hello, Alice. I didn't know you were home.
1: Hi, Alice.
3: I just got home. Were there any phone calls for me or anything?
2: Just one, Alice. Sergeant Carling called.
3: Oh, yes, Cliffy Carling. He's the one that's in the camouflage corps.
1: Oh, I remember that guy. He used to stand out on the lawn disguised as a tree. Never knew whether to shake hands with him or prune him.
2: Yeah, but you cured him of that when you started the car. Fibber loves Molly on his stomach.
1: Yeah.
2: Where is he now, Alice?
3: Well, I don't know, but he said he was sending me a boomerang.
1: A what?
3: A boomerang. That's one of those sticks you can hit yourself in the head with if you throw it far enough.
2: Oh, he must be in Australia.
3: Well, I think so. Anyway, he says he sees a lot of those birds that think they're alone when they stick their heads in the sand. Oh, what do they call them?
1: Isolationists. Hey, Alice, don't make any plans for dinner. We're having steak and mushrooms.
3: Steak and mushrooms? Oh, jeepers, yep. I love mushrooms, Mr. McGee. I was going to a chop suey place, but now you couldn't get me out of here with a 10-ton truck driven by Van Johnson.
2: Tell Mr. Johnson to stop for me and honk twice.
1: This is really going to be a treat, Alice. I picked the mushrooms myself.
3: Well, I simply... What?
2: He picked the mushrooms himself, Alice. He can tell a mushroom from a toadstool from a mile away, and I wish he had.
3: But don't people get sick from... I mean, isn't picking mushrooms in the woods sort of dangerous?
1: Oh, sure, it is liable to get pneumonia walking around on the wet grass. I always wear my overshoes.
3: Oh, no, I'm
1: glad one person around here appreciates the finer things to eat, Alice. Mrs. McGee doesn't think she wants any mushrooms.
2: Mrs. McGee gets cold chills up and down her girdle at the very thought.
1: Okay, I guess Alice and I can eat all of them. Hey, Alice, we'll have us a piece of...
3: Oh, gee, I just happened to think, Mr. McGee, I promised Monty Fraser I'd go out with him tonight for dinner. I forgot this was Wednesday.
1: But this is just Tuesday.
3: Oh, I mean Tuesday. Anyway, I thought it was, well, jeepers, I better run up and get into my mink-dyed rabbit. I'm terribly disappointed, Mr. McGee. I love mushrooms, but, well, see you both later, I hope.
1: Why is everybody so scared? Anybody think I didn't know a real mushroom when I saw it?
2: Well, tell anybody to move over and make room for me.
1: Well, I don't care what anybody else has for dinner. I'm having steak and mushrooms. And I'll get somebody to eat them with me, too. Hand me the phone.
2: Here.
1: Thanks. Hello, operator. Give me Dr. Gamble's office at the north end of Mert. Is that you?
2: Oh, dear.
1: How's every little thing, Mert? Tis, What say, Mert? Your old man. Hiring a kite again, eh?
2: Isn't that awful?
1: No, he couldn't buy a kite for his little nephew, so he's hiring one for a week. What say, Mert? Okay, thanks a lot. Doc's not in. Hey, where's my cookbook, Molly? I seen a recipe in there for mushroom gravy that's out of this world.
2: Well, I don't know, but you will be too if you eat it.
1: Come on, Molly, you know the cookbook I mean. That old-fashioned one that kids around about using butter. Oh, I know where I put it.
2: Where'd you put it?
1: Right here in the hall. Straighten out that closet one of these days.

0: It must be here somewhere in this... Ah, here it is. Right where I put it. Between the moose head and my old mandolin.
1: Heavenly days, the way that stuff falls out of here, don't tell me you know where to look for things.
0: Why, sure, I got it organized. I always throw it in the closet in the same order, and it always falls out in the same order. Yeah, it's scientific and logical. See? Snowshoes go in first. Then the moose head. Bull moose. Then the tennis racket. And the ice skates.
1: Then the skid chains?
0: No, then the camera tripod. Ah, and then the skid chain. Now all the little stuff. Picture frames, tennis rackets. Last, my old mandolin. Well, that takes you... Hey, where's my cookbook?
1: Back in the closet between the moose head and the mandolin.
0: What? You mean I threw it back in the... Oh, well. Yeah, Beulah's probably got a good recipe for mushrooms anyway. Hey, Beulah. Oh, Beulah.
2: Somebody bawl for Beulah.
1: Yes, Beulah. Mr. McGee wishes to discuss tonight's dinner menu with you. It's a sort of a culinary last will and testament.
2: Last who and whichment, ma'am?
0: Skip it, Beulah. Look, we're going to have steak and mushrooms for dinner tonight.
1: Can you handle an assignment like that, Beulah?
2: Miss McGee, ma'am, this is equivalent to asking Mr. Kaiser, can he build a rowboat? Mushrooms are one of the fondest things I am of cooking. I got me a prescription for mushroom gravy I've been just itching to try out.
0: Well, you can scratch now.
2: I can scratch now. My, he start right off. I was fixing to cook some grease for dinner tonight, but I can hold him till tomorrow.
1: You were going to fix what for tonight?
2: Some grease.
0: Grease? What kind of grease?
2: Just plain little old grease. Huh? Mr. Toop sent him over, been in deep freeze since he went hunting last fall.
1: Oh, you mean grouse.
2: Well, there's two of them, ma'am. Two grouses is grease, ain't it?
0: No, Beulah, the plural is the same as the singular, like fish.
2: Yes, I sure do. Particular catfish, but I better get down to the grocery and get the stuff, sir. You know, I like to select the mushrooms myself.
1: Oh, just get a steak, Beulah. Mr. McGee already has the mushrooms.
2: Somebody give them to you, sir?
0: Nope. I picked them myself out by the brewery this morning, Beulah.
2: Uh-oh.
0: What do you mean, uh-oh?
2: I was just rehearsing a phone call to the hospital, sir. 00729.
0: Hospital?
2: My pop always said that when you picked your own mushroom, you was taking a long chance on a short life.
0: Now, let's not be silly about this. I'll take the entire responsibility. I'll cook the mushrooms myself. After all, my reputation and these mushrooms will be just alike.
1: How do you mean, McGee?
0: They'll both be at stake, won't they?
2: His reputation and mushroom is sticky. Love that man.
1: Look, McGee, you're not really serious about eating those toads or those mushrooms, are you?
0: Why, certainly I am. Mushrooms are good for you. Full of vitamins and iodine. Iodine is good for the thyroid.
1: Thyroid?
0: Huh?
1: It isn't sty, it's thigh, if you'll pardon the expression.
0: Well, anyway, everybody knows mushrooms are highly nourishing, and there isn't anybody that...
3: Hello, folks.
1: Hello, Mr. Wilcox.
0: Hi, Junior. You like mushrooms?
3: Why, I love them. You want some? I'll tell you where to get them. Go see my cousin, Big Ozzie Wilcox. He's on 14th Street there. You tell him
1: No,
3: that...
1: Mr. Wilcox, no.
3: Pardon?
0: I got some, Junior, a whole bag of them. Just wondered if you'd be in the mood for a mushroom dinner tonight. With steak.
3: Would I? Say, if you're having steak and mushrooms, you couldn't blast me out of here with a blockbuster. You mind if I call my wife and tell her I won't be home?
1: Go right ahead, Mr. Wilcox, but I think McGee ought to tell you that he picked...
0: I picked you to have dinner with me, Junior, because I and you are mushroom lovers. Go on, call the little woman and tell her you're tying on the nose bag over here tonight here.
3: Okay. Hello, operator. Give me Wistful Vista 13724. That's right.
1: Look, McGee, I think you ought to warn Mr. Wilcox those mushrooms aren't exact.
3: Hello, Punky Wonk. This is sweet stuff.
0: Oh, my God. Been married 5 years and still Cupid stupid.
3: Listen, Fudge Puss. I won't be home for dinner tonight. No, with Fibber and Molly. Steak and mushrooms. Yeah, sure, I'll be thinking of you, baby, when I put sugar in my coffee.
0: Ah, is this grip really necessary, Junior?
3: Quiet, pal, I can't hear. What'd you say, Snooky Pook? She did. Well, I'm sorry, I wasn't there, but if she calls back, tell her that Johnson's Wax is the perfect way to protect leather goods. Yeah, and tell her about how it protects lampshades and windowsills and floors and furniture, too, against wear and dirt and dampness.
1: You know, you'd think she'd know that story as well as he does by this time.
0: She probably hung up on him long ago, and he's just talking for our benefit. He's always...
3: What's that, baby? Oh, sure, Johnson's Wax saves hours of housework because it makes surfaces so much easier to keep clean. Hmm? Well, tell her I'll send her a folder from the office. Okay, lamb chop. Huh? Oh, wait a minute, I'll find out. What time are you having dinner, Molly?
1: Well, about 6:30, Mr. Wilcox. McGee is cooking it himself, so it'll probably be a little later than usual.
0: Yeah, nobody else will have anything to do with these mushrooms, Junior, in spite of the fact I picked them myself.
3: You picked them yourself? Hello, Angel Puss, I've changed my mind. I'll be home for dinner. Yeah, bye now. Gee, I'm sorry, folks. I just remembered I've got to sit up with a sick friend tonight.
0: Who?
3: You. So long now.
0: Gosh, you'd think I was deliberately going out of my way to poison everybody.
1: Oh, not everybody, dearie. Just a few intimate friends. Look, let's throw out these mushrooms or toadstools, as the case may be. Throw them out in the alley.
0: No, sir. By George, now I got my backup. I don't care how many other rats desert the sinking ship. I'm staying with it. I'm having these mushrooms for dinner tonight if they can... Well, I'm having them.
1: Right, Pet, I only hope you do get Dr. Gamble to come for dinner. Though who'll take care of him, I don't know. I'll go out and fix the salad. At least I'll have the satisfaction of knowing that's okay.
0: Okay. Ah, there goes a good kid. I can read her like a book. She'll watch Doc and me for a couple hours after dinner, and if we don't fold up, she'll sneak out and eat the rest of the mushrooms. Only there won't be any more mushrooms. Between me and Doc, we can account for it. Come in.
4: Mister?
0: Oh, hi, Teeny. Come on in.
4: Gee, what you got in the bag, mister? Candy, mister? Can I have a piece? Can I have a piece?
0: Now, if it was candy, you'd connive a piece, all right, sir. It happens to be a bag of mushrooms. I says this bag is full of mushrooms. You know what mushrooms are?
4: Sure I do, I bet you. My daddy told me.
0: He did, eh?
4: Hmm?
0: I says he did, eh?
4: He did what?
0: Your daddy told you what mushrooms are.
4: I know it. What are they?
0: Well, they're not particularly beautiful, sis. They look like the buttons off your Uncle Elmer's old overcoat. But properly cooked, they make old ladies leap up and kiss the busboy. Here, take a look.
4: Jiminy, toadstools.
0: They are not toadstools. They're mushrooms. And there's a lots of difference.
4: What is the difference, mister?
0: You mean you never heard about the origin of mushrooms and toadstools, sis?
4: No.
0: Well, sir, it's a fascinating little hunk of natural history, sis.
4: Oh?
0: Recline in that rocker and rest your rompers while I give you the lowdown.
4: Okay, mister. Gee, you haven't told me a story for a long time.
0: Well, this is a doozer, sis. Once upon a time...
4: I've heard it.
0: You haven't heard this one. I'm ad-libbing.
4: Hmm?
0: Skip it.
4: Okay.
0: Once upon a time, there was a great forest that was full of little people. You know about the little people?
4: Sure I do, I bet you. I'm one of them.
0: I mean little people like elves and pixies and leprechauns and fairies.
4: Oh.
0: Well, sir, half of these little people were bad little people and half of them were good little people.
4: Gee.
0: Yes, sir.
4: Mm-hmm.
0: And the good little people were always happy, swimming in the buttercups after the rain, eating honey out of the flowers, listening to Jack in the Pulpit on Sundays and everything. But the bad little people were always snarling and nasty to each other and to the good little people. Well, even good people won't stand being pushed around too much. So one day they had a terrible battle there in the woods. Oh, they were throwing acorns, beating the bejunior out of each other with twigs, throwing each other into gopher holes, and just generally raising Cain. And finally, the king of the forest heard the ruckus and told him to break it up, quit the quarreling. But the bad little people wouldn't, and the good little people couldn't. And that made the king...

0: Gee, I'm sorry you're so stubborn, Molly. You're just doing yourself out of a wonderful steak and mushroom dinner. Boy, when you see Doc Gamble and me tearing into them mushrooms...
1: Oh, Dr. Gamble, did you finally get him?
0: Oh, sure, didn't I tell you? Oh, I got him. The minute I said steak and mushrooms over the phone, he let out a holler and you could hear him knocking patients right and left trying to get out of his office. How's Beulah coming with the steak?
1: Oh, it looks beautiful, but I'm afraid I'm not going to enjoy it much.
0: Mm-hmm.
1: I can't sit there and eat calmly while my husband deliberately poisons himself with...
0: Don't talk silly, Molly. I wouldn't eat them if I didn't know they were good. I guarantee every one of these mushrooms personally.
1: That's going to be a lot of help when the coroner starts patting my hand and tells me to be brave, though.
0: Pooh for the coroner. That political hyena has... Ah, my dinner guest. Come in, come in, come in.
1: Hello, Doctor.
2: Hello, Molly. Hello, McGee, my dear boy. You know what you've done?
0: What have I done, Doc, old sock?
2: You've made me a very happy man. Steak and mushrooms.
1: Well, personally, Doctor, I'm glad you came. I think it's always nice to have a physician around at dinner time in case, well, if something should develop, I mean...
0: What she's worried about, Doc, is that these mushrooms might be toadstools.
2: Why, you silly girl. In 23 years of medical practice, I've learned every possible way in which people can make darn fools themselves. But I've never had a case of mushroom poisoning when the purchase was made from a reputable dealer. Did I say something wrong? What are you staring at each other for? Well, speak up. What's the matter?
1: Tell it, McGee.
0: Well, Dad, read it just because a guy goes out into the woods and picks a mess of mushrooms and asks a friend...
2: Wait a minute. You picked your own mushrooms?
0: Yes, I did.
2: Why, you murderous little maverick?
0: What?
2: You combination of Jack the Ripper, Lucrezia Borgia, Jekyll and Hyde, and baby-faced Nelson? You perjuring little poisoner?
1: On the other hand, Doctor, they
2: might... On the other hand, brass knuckles. Does this half-baked nature faker think he has a gift for picking edible mushrooms out of 30,000 varieties of deadly fungi?
0: Now, just a darn minute, Dr. Jamble. You don't need a thing...
2: Neither do you, you ignorant ninny. Well, you got a lot of moxie inviting me over here for a, quote, mushroom, unquote, dinner. Couldn't you kill me off some easy way? Attach a bomb to my self-starter, push me off a cliff, even stab me. But toadstools? Gad.
1: Yes, but, Doctor, maybe...
0: If you just let me explain...
2: You're lucky you're not explaining this to the district attorney, you bloated little bluebeard. If I only... Say, look. You're serving the steak and mushrooms separately?
1: Oh, yes, Doctor. I'm going to have some steak myself.
0: Yeah, I thought it might be better
2: if I... It might be better if I stayed, yes. I think so, too. I'm starved for a steak, and I'll be handy when little stupid here starts to fold up. Excuse me a minute.
0: Hey, where are you going, Doc?
2: Out to the car to get my satchel.
0: Huh?
2: I want to have everything ready when you start screaming and turning blue.
1: Well, I'll go see about the salad.
0: I'll run over to the drugstore.

0: Ah, well, that was wonderful. More steak, Doc?
1: No thanks, McGee. I'm so full of beef now, I'm afraid I'll meet Roy Rogers on the way home.
2: Shall we have the coffee in the living room, boys?
1: Oh, let's wait and have it in the ambulance on the way to the hospital. How do you feel, McGee?
0: Who, me? Oh, I feel fine, Doc. Kind of full, but otherwise great. You kids passed up a wonderful dish when you refused the mushrooms. There's still a couple left. Who wants them? Okay, I'll finish them myself. Shame to throw them out.
1: Any symptoms of cramp, McGee? Any sensation of nausea?
0: Why, no, Doc. I feel wonderful. Only thing I'm suffering from is loss of appetite.
2: Well, how soon can I breathe easy, Doctor?
1: Oh, give him another 10 minutes, Molly. If nothing happens, I'm going to write an article for the AMA Journal. We're making medical history. Any man who has the colossal effrontery to pick his own mushrooms and eat them is crowding his luck too far.
0: Doggone it, I tried to explain to you about that, but you kept shouting at me, so I shut up.
2: Explain about what, dearie?
0: About how everybody was so nervous about my own mushrooms that I threw them out.
1: What? Why, you...
0: Why, I ran over to the grocery and got these.
3: Hey, where's the toothpicks? I've got...

0: About this time of the year, we always get very enthusiastic letters from snow shovelers, from people who have discovered a simple way of making this winter chore easier. They apply a little Johnson's wax to their shovels, and this keeps the snow from sticking to or piling up on the shovel. Makes the job of clearing off the front walk almost a pleasure. Well, I'm glad to pass this suggestion on to you as just one example of the many extra labor-saving uses for Johnson's wax around your home. 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
1: I feel terrible. Am I going to live, Doc? Am I going to live?
2: Yes, my boy. It's a cosmic injustice, but you'll live to make a pig of yourself many more times. Oh. Give him two more of these pills in an hour, Molly.
1: No!
3: Was it the mushrooms, Doctor?
2: It wasn't.
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0: 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It's about 9 o'clock of a Saturday morning, and we find our portly water commissioner standing before the mirror in his room, applying the finishing touches to his attire for the day. As he carefully ties his tie, he appraises the reflection of himself and finds it...
1: Yes.
0: Well, not bad.
1: No, sir, not bad at all. Gildersleeve, you're a lot of man. A little heavy, maybe, but I'm not fat. Just ample. After all, what woman likes a man skimpy? Yeah, like him full figure. Like me. You bet. Yeah, I'd like to know how you tie one of these darn bow ties. Mine always ends up looking like a four-bladed windmill.
2: Gildersleeve!
1: What is it, Bertie?
2: You dressed?
1: Yes.
2: I brought up the count of my hat. You mentioned last night you wanted to wear it today.
1: Oh, fine. Thanks, Bertie. Say, looks nice.
2: I used salt and lemon juice on it. Took out them watermelon spots you picked up at the 4th of July picnic.
1: Yeah. Right, George, it still fits, too. How do I look?
2: Oh, you look nice. In them white duck pants, that blue and white blazer, and that Panama hat, you're a real Yankee Doodle Dandy.
1: Well, thank you.
2: You stepping out today, Miss Gildersleeve?
1: Yep. Little outing in the country with Miss Kelly and a few friends from City Hall.
2: That's nice.
1: Yeah, the girls are putting up the picnic lunches. We're going out to Poplar Grove. Nothing like getting out with a jolly crowd, Bertie.
2: Yes, sir.
1: You better listen for the phone. Miss Kelly's going to call me when she's ready to leave.
2: Yes, sir. I'll listen for it.
1: Yeah, darn necktie. Coming loose again. Hey, by the way, Bertie, where's Leroy? Haven't heard him banging around this morning.
2: Oh, he's around someplace. Little Leroy's kind of loose ends these days. He can't seem to find anything to do.
1: Well, that's the way it is with boys in August. Particularly these modern kids. There isn't a circus going on every day. They don't know what to do with themselves.
2: You just don't have nobody to play with. All his friends have gone away.
1: Oh, posh. That's the trouble with kids nowadays, Bertie. Think they have to have a crowd around or they can't live. It's a weakness of modern youth. Can't stand to be alone. George, when I was a boy, I learned to be content with my own company. Was that the phone?
2: I didn't hear nothing.
1: Yeah, the crowd is supposed to meet in front of the city hall at 9:30. Yeah, I should be hearing from Miss Kelly.
2: Yes, sir.
1: And don't worry about Leroy, Bertie. Things get a little dull for him in August. He'll be happy to get back to school in September.
3: The heck I will.
1: Oop. Leroy, where are you?
3: I was just downstairs and heard you talking about school. Don't talk about it, Unc.
1: Sorry, my boy.
2: You gonna need anything else, Miss Gildersleeve?
1: No, just listen for the phone, Bertie.
2: Yes, sir.
3: What are you all dolled up for, Unc? Are we going someplace?
1: Well, I'm going someplace, Leroy. I have a date to meet some friends at the city hall.
3: In that outfit? You gonna play in the band?
1: No. Little outing. Miss Kelly and several other couples.
3: Can I go?
1: No, not this time.
3: Oh, why not, Unc? I won't get in the way.
1: Leroy, you don't even know what this is.
3: Well, you said it was an outing. I like outings. All I've had is innings. I'm ready for an outing.
1: Is my collar straight in the back?
3: Now, pull your shirt down. It's sticking up over your coat.
1: Yeah.
3: Can I go with you, Unc? Can I?
1: Not this time, Leroy. You stay here and play.
3: Play with who? There's nobody to play with. All the kids are gone someplace. I'm the only kid left in the neighborhood.
1: No, Leroy.
3: Everybody's gone. Even the dogs have gone. Only thing left here is me. Nothing to do.
1: Well, ride your bicycle.
3: It's got a flat tire.
1: We'll fix it. That'll give you something to do.
3: I've got nothing to fix it with.
1: Well, find something.
3: Where?
1: Yeah, I don't know. Look.
3: Will you help me look?
1: No, Leroy. I'm waiting for Miss Kelly to call right now. I'll have to leave in just a few minutes.
3: Oh, heck. What'll I do, Unc?
1: find something to do. This is a good chance to prove to yourself that you can get along and have fun without depending on other people. Be independent, like me. Don't rely on others. Was that the phone?
3: I didn't hear anything.
1: Well, I'm going downstairs. Now, take my advice, my boy, and find yourself something to do. The happiest moments in life are those spent in pleasant pastimes of one's own creation. Settle down with a good book.
3: I don't want to read.
1: Well, take a nice long walk. Think. Get acquainted with yourself.
3: What for? I've known myself for years.
1: Oh. My goodness. You're not trying. Now go find something to do. Enjoy yourself. Have fun.
3: But
1: You heard me. Go have fun.
3: Okay. What a life.
1: What a boy.
4: Uncle Howard.
1: Oh, Margie. I'm upstairs, my dear. Coming right down.
4: Well, don't you look nice?
1: Yeah, thank you, my dear.
4: What's the occasion? Are you marching in a parade?
1: No. Little outing in the country with a few friends. George Mayor Terwilliger thinks he's a fashion plate. Wait till I show up in these duck pants. He'll be green with envy.
4: Oh, is the mayor going along?
1: Yeah. Kind of a city hall picnic. But there'll be a lot of interesting people there, too. Yeah, I'm taking Miss Kelly.
5: Bring glasses, Bertie!
1: What's Leroy doing?
4: I don't know. He's out in the kitchen dreaming up some wild idea.
1: Well, good. He's finding things to do for himself. How are things over at your house?
4: Pretty quiet. Bronco took the twins over to his mother's for the day, and I have the house all clean and the dishes done, so I thought I'd come over and see what you were doing.
1: Well, I have a pretty busy day ahead.
4: Oh. Well, there didn't seem to be anything to do around the house. Seems like everybody's away on vacation.
1: No, Marjorie, you're sounding just like Leroy.
4: What do you mean?
1: Nothing to do. Simply because you don't have a crowd of people around doesn't mean there aren't a lot of things to do.
4: Well, I've done all the sewing and the laundry's done.
1: Yeah, that's not what I mean. You must learn to treasure the quiet hours you can spend by yourself. That's the time when your mind should awaken, become creative and ingenious. That's the time that's all yours, when you're free to do all the things you wanted to do.
4: I've never thought of it quite that way.
1: There's nothing more stimulating than the freedom and independence of being alone for a few hours. Being able to use your time profitably.
4: Maybe you're right, Unky. Well, have a nice time on the picnic.
1: Hey, thank you, my dear. You leaving?
4: Yes, I'll see you later, Unky.
1: Fine. Now, there's an intelligent girl. Yes, sir, Gildersleeve, she's learned a lot from you. Well, my May Kelly doesn't call. Oh, probably busy putting up the lunch, making deviled eggs.
5: Hurry up! Get an ice cone! Ice cone and an egg here!
1: Sounds like Leroy. Bertie, where's Leroy?
2: He found purpose, Gilfie, doing like you told him.
1: What's this?
2: He found something to do by himself, like you told him. Come into the window. See him out there on the front lawn?
1: Well, what do you know? A lemonade stand.
5: Ice cone and an egg!
2: Ain't that something?
1: He took my advice, Bertie. Raising youngsters is no problem if you know how to do it.
2: What are you doing? I gave him plenty of lemonade. He's ready.
3: Lemonade! Get your cold lemonade here. Just 5 cents a glass. Ice cold lemonade. Lemonade! 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Lemonade. 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Ice cold. Lemonade. 5 cents a glass. 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
6: Well, my boy, how's it going?
3: Oh, good, Unc. The bottom's falling out of the lemonade business.
1: No, don't give up. This is your own business. You're doing it by yourself, and that's what counts.
3: Yeah.
1: In fact, I'll buy a glass of your lemonade myself. What's the current price?
3: Well, it was down a minute ago, but I think it's back up again. 5 cents?
1: Yeah, I'll take a glass.
3: Here you are.
1: Thank you. And there's your nickel.
3: Thanks.
1: How many have you sold so far?
3: This makes one.
1: Well, don't be discouraged. You're learning a lesson that your old uncle learned a long time ago. Be self-sufficient. Be able to get along by yourself.
3: Yeah.
1: Well, I've got to hurry along. I'm going to try to get to Peavy's and back before Miss Kelly calls. See you later, my boy.
3: So long, huh? Ice cold lemonade. 1 cent a glass.
1: 1 cent. What an operator.

0: Hello, Petey.
1: Yeah, hello, Mr. Gildersleeve.
2: What can I do for you this morning?
0: You can give me a handful of cigars, Petey, and I'm in a big hurry.
2: All right. What kind of cigars would you like?
0: Well, I'm going on a picnic. What kind of cigars would you suggest?
2: You want something to keep the mosquitoes away?
0: No, give me a light cigar. Something festive. This isn't the nature of a party, you know, Petey.
2: Oh, you want something that'll explode?
0: Petey, stop pulling my leg and give me some cigars. Some good ones.
2: Yeah. I just put a little witticism in now and then. It kind of brightens up the day.
0: Yes, yes.
2: Leroy going with you on the picnic?
0: No, Leroy's staying home today. I'm mighty proud of that boy, Petey. He's following right along in the footsteps of his uncle.
2: You don't think?
0: You bet. No crowd follower, that boy. He's completely sufficient unto himself. Perfectly happy to be alone.
2: Yeah, that's unusual for a boy.
0: Yeah, I know it is, but I've taught him. You know the old saying, Petey, as the wind blows, so bends the tree.
2: There's plenty of wind around here, Joe. Excuse me while I answer your phone.
0: Yeah, go right ahead. I have to be going anyway, expecting a call at home.
2: Peavy's Pharmacy. Yes, he's here.
0: Was that for me, Peavy?
2: What was that again?
0: Peavy, is that for me?
2: I didn't get that.
0: Peavy, is that call for me?
2: Oh, keep still.
0: Grumpy druggist.
2: Now, what was that? Yes. Yeah, all right, Bertie, I'll tell him. Yeah, goodbye.
0: Hey, was that Bertie? What'd she want?
2: She wanted me to convey a message to you.
0: Well, convey it.
2: She said Miss Kelly called.
0: Oh, great. I'm on my way.
2: Miss Kelly said the picnic's been called off.
0: I'll be over her house. You called off? Who called it off?
2: Don't ask me. I just told you what Bertie said.
0: Confounded Peavy, they can't do that.
2: Well, you should have told them sooner. They've already done it.
0: I've been planning on this for a week. Even bought these white duck pants specially for the occasion.
2: Well, they're not lost. A good pair of pants always comes in handy.
0: Of all the sneaky things to do. Here I am all dressed up and no place to go.
2: Why don't you go home?
0: By George, that's what I will do. To heck with the picnic. I'll go home and get Marjorie and Leroy and we'll have a picnic of our own.
2: I thought you were a fellow who is sufficient unto himself. Perfectly happy with his own company.
0: Peavy, you're a nosy old character. I am perfectly happy with my own company. But I'm not selfish. I'm perfectly willing to let other people be happy with it, too. Out of my way, Peavy. I'm going home.

0: great Gildersleeve will be back in just a minute. Tonight, we have a wonderful idea for your next company luncheon. 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Then you can enjoy all kinds of tempting salads at their delicious best. It's America's favorite salad dressing, the one and only Miracle Whip. Well, this morning the great Gildersleeve pointed to himself as a shining example of a man who can be perfectly satisfied with his own company. Of course, at the time he made these remarks, our water commissioner was preparing to go to a picnic at Poplar Grove. Now, the picnic has been canceled.
1: No sense in wasting the day. I'll stop by the house and pick up Leroy. We'll jump in the car and go someplace. You can't expect the boy to be able to manage alone as well as I do. Yeah, there he is, in his little stand.
2: Hey, get your comics here!
3: Funny books, get your funny books here.
1: Hey, some kid with him. Never saw him before.
2: Hi,
1: Aunt. Hello, Leroy.
2: We thought you'd gone. Aren't you going on the picnic?
1: Well, that's been sort of postponed for the time being. Yeah, I was thinking, Leroy, that perhaps you and I...
2: Hey, I got a new friend, Unc. This is Diz. He just moved in down the next block. Diz, this is my uncle.
4: Hi.
1: Hello, Diz. Leroy, as I was saying, I thought possibly...
2: Diz is a keen guy, aren't you, Diz?
4: Yeah.
2: We got a whole new business going, Unc. Diz reads a lot, so he brought down all his old comic books and we're selling them. Sold 10 already.
1: Yeah, that's fine. But I was just thinking, if you fellas would like to go to the ball game...
4: No, I don't think we should go to the ball game.
1: Why not?
4: We couldn't sell many comic books there.
2: No, we're busy, Unc. We got a lot of projects. Thanks a lot anyway, Unc.
1: But fellas, wait. We don't have to go to the ball game. We could do something else. Yeah, I have the whole day. We could go out to the lake and go fishing. Yeah, I bet you'd like that, wouldn't you?
4: I don't care for fish.
2: Me either.
1: Leroy, you always want to go fishing and you know it.
2: I've changed. Me and Diz got plans. When we sell all this stuff, we're going to build a roller coaster in a vacant lot. Aren't we, Diz?
4: Yeah.
2: Diz goes to high school. He's smart as a whip, aren't you, Diz?
4: Yeah.
1: Well, all right. I didn't mean to intrude.
4: That's okay.
2: Yeah, that's okay, Unc.
1: I just thought you boys might enjoy doing something. But if you don't want to...
2: Hey, get your comic books here! Big comic books! A million less for a nickel!
1: Leroy, I said...
2: What'd you say, Unc?
1: Well, I said...
2: Hey, Diz, get that kid across the street. He wants a comic. Come on right up, Buster! Oh, what are you saying, Unc?
1: Never mind. I wonder where Leroy found that Diz. Can't understand what he sees in him. That boy picks up with mighty strange friends, seems to me. Oh, well. I'll drop in and see Marjorie. Poor kid's probably lonely. Bronco and the twins away. Yoo-hoo! Marjorie! It's me, Uncle Mark.
5: Come on in,
1: Uncle.
5: You're back in the sunroom.
1: Oh? Getting a little sun, are you?
5: No. Just sitting here reading.
1: Poor child. All alone. Nothing to do.
5: Oh, I'm getting along fine, Unky.
1: Well, I got to think of you all here all by yourself. Lonely.
5: But I'm not lonely.
1: Yeah, I decided, by George, since the picnic was called off, that you and I could go downtown this afternoon. That'd cheer you up, wouldn't it?
5: Unky, I don't need cheering up.
1: No, Margie, don't tell me what you don't need. Every girl likes to go shopping, so hop it up and get ready.
5: But I don't want to go shopping. I'm happy right here, alone.
1: Stubborn girl.
5: You gave me something to think about this morning, Unky. I never realized before how much I could enjoy being alone. I'm having a wonderful time. I'm reading a book I wanted to read for years and never had the time.
1: Book.
5: Don't you want to sit down, Unky?
1: No, I'm pretty busy.
5: You want a Coke or something?
1: No, I just stopped in to be sure you weren't lonely.
5: Well, I'm not.
1: Yeah, that's good. I better go home now. I have a lot of things to do.
5: Goodbye, Unky.
1: If you get lonesome, you call me.
5: Oh, I will.
1: Goodbye.
5: Bye.
1: Wonder what Bertie's doing. You know, one advantage of having the kids living next door, it doesn't take long to get home.
6: Who's there?
1: It's me, Bertie.
6: Oh, didn't expect to see you coming in the back door, Miss Gilsleeve.
1: Yeah, I just stopped over to see Marjorie.
6: How's she getting along over there alone?
1: Oh, she's being brave about it. Keeping a stiff upper lip. You know Marjorie. What are you doing, Bertie?
6: Cooking.
1: Oh. Yeah, I got your message at Peavy's drugstore.
6: Too bad the picnic was called off.
1: Oh, it doesn't matter to me. Yeah, I don't have to have people around. In fact, I'm much happier when I'm alone. Naturally independent, I guess.
6: Yes.
1: Yeah, I'll just sit down here in the kitchen and talk to you for a while, Bertie.
6: All right.
1: So what are you cooking?
6: Beans.
1: Oh, beans are nice.
6: My family always liked beans.
1: Yeah, we had a lot of beans when I was a boy.
6: A lot of nourishment in beans.
1: Yeah. Person could live on beans, I guess.
6: In my family, we had mostly lima beans.
1: Oh, lima beans are nice.
6: We liked them.
1: Well, I have a lot of things to do. I guess I'll go in the living room.
6: Miss Gilsleeve?
1: Hmm?
6: You at loose end?
1: Me? Certainly not. I'm going to enjoy being left alone for once. A lot of books I haven't had a chance to read. Now's my chance. Oh, don't you worry about me, Bertie.
6: I ain't worrying.
1: Well, don't. I'll manage just fine. I love to read. Got a lot of fine books in here, too. Just been waiting for a chance to get at them. Yeah. Let's see what we have here on the shelf. Aunt Harriet's Household Hints. Tess of the Storm Country. The Recreation of Brian Kent. Not much there. Here, here's a copy of National Geographic. April, 1923. Oh, well, doesn't make any difference. They're always interesting. Yeah. The mysterious and fascinating habits of the whooping crane. I can't go for that. Must be something to do. Gildersleeve, why don't you admit it? You're at loose ends. I could go out to Leroy and insist that he go to the ball game. Nah, can't do that. Gildersleeve, you're an outcast. Just thrown aside like an old shoe.
2: Come on, Dennis, through this way.
7: You better not bother your uncle. He looks like he's asleep.
1: No, I'm not asleep, boys. Just sitting here reading.
7: You just sitting in here alone, reading?
1: Well, yes.
7: How do you do that?
2: Oh, Uncle's got a philosophy.
7: He has?
1: No, Leroy, let's not...
2: No kidding. He never gets lonesome for anybody. He can be content with his own company, can't you, Unc?
1: Yes, in a way.
7: What does he think about?
2: He thinks about all kinds of stuff. He's got a brain. He likes to be alone, don't you, Unc?
1: Well, sometimes, my boy. Hey, what are you fellas cooking up now?
4: We're building a roller coaster in the vacant lot.
1: Oh, that sounds pretty interesting.
2: Yeah, but we don't want to bother you, Unc. Come on, Dez. Unc's reading.
1: Now, wait. I'm just about finished reading. What kind of roller coaster do you fellas have in mind?
4: We don't want to bother you, Mr. Gildersleeve.
1: Confounded, stop saying you're bothering me. Yeah, I mean, I can put up with a little bothering now and then. If you fellas have a problem.
2: We don't have any problem, Unc.
1: You don't?
2: We're just going out to the garage to get some tools.
1: Oh.
4: Sorry we bothered you, Mr. Gildersleeve.
2: Yeah, we won't come through the house again, Unc.
1: Hard-headed kids. Leroy, Diz, wait.
2: What you want?
1: What are you going to use to build this roller coaster?
4: Wood.
1: Oh. Where are you going to get the wood?
2: Diz has a stack of it behind his garage.
1: Oh, all right, but what about nails? You have to have nails, you know.
2: Oh, I got a whole bunch of nails.
1: Oh. It's going to be a big job carrying all that wood from Diz's house to the vacant lot. You should have some help.
4: No, we can carry it.
1: I could help you.
2: Oh, no, Unc. We don't want to disturb you.
1: Leroy Forster, stop trying not to disturb me.
2: Okay, we won't disturb you. Come on, Diz.
1: Oh, Leroy, you come back here.
2: What have we done?
1: Nothing. You're just being plain bullheaded, that's all. If you and Diz are building a roller coaster, there has got to be a problem someplace. Now, stop beating around the bush.
4: But you were reading.
1: I was not reading. Now, what's your problem?
2: Search me.
1: Do you have wheels for this roller coaster?
2: Wheels? I forgot about
1: them. There, you see? You'd forgotten the wheels. Fine roller coaster that would have been with no wheels.
4: Guess we're stuck.
1: We are not. That's the trouble with you kids today. You give up too easily.
2: What are we going to do, Unc?
1: Well, you see, my boy, that's the way it goes. Whenever you have a problem, you're right back to your old uncle. I don't know what you'd do if I went around to pull you out of these scrapes.
4: Well, how about the wheels?
1: You boys go get in the car, and we'll run to the hardware store and see what they have.
2: Oh, cool, man. Come on, Diz.
6: You leave, Miss Gildersleeve?
1: Yes, Bertie. I have to take the boys down to the hardware store. Help them build a roller coaster or something.
8: Yes, sir.
1: I don't know how I get into these things, Bertie.
8: Well, you had to work pretty hard on this one, but you made it.

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1: Hello, Bertie.
2: For pity's sake, Mr. Gildersleeve, you're limping. What happened to you?
1: Oh, nothing, Bertie. Just a few bruises.
2: Your pants is torn. You got bushes in your hair. What you been doing?
1: The roller coaster jumped the track.
2: Well, how'd you get all torn up?
1: I was on it. What a day with those boys.
2: I guess just sitting alone here at home don't look so bad now.
1: Well...
3: Hey, Aunt, me and Dick got a keen idea for the night.
2: Uh-oh.
3: We're going up in Johnson's Woods with flashlights and trap owls. Want to come with us, pal? Oh. Or would you rather be alone?
1: Get the flashlights, my boy.
3: Oh, boy, huh?
1: Good night, folks.
0: Played by Willard Waterman. It is an NBC Radio Network production. The show is written by John Elliott, Andy White, and Paul Dess, and is co-starred. Included in the cast are Walter Tetley, Mary Lee Robb, Lillian Randolph, Tommy Cook, and Dick LeGrand. 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
7: The Anderson Family. Hurry up, Mary. I have to meet that 2:30 train, and I'm already late.
8: But I thought you were going to take me to the hairdresser's, Oliver.
7: I just can't take the time, Mary. I'm meeting a fellow by the name of Childs, a big buyer, and the boss won't stand for any side errands.
8: Well, it won't take but a minute, darling.
7: Okay. Are you ready to go right now?
8: Well, no, but I could be in 10 minutes, and I just have to have my hair done for PTA tomorrow.
7: Would you like to have the ladies point at you and say, her husband isn't working anymore, you know?
8: Uh-oh, here we go again, folks.

0: Now let's visit the Anderson family. Well, this whole thing started when Oliver Anderson came home unexpectedly in the middle of the afternoon and told Mary he had to meet a train in half an hour. A big buyer is coming in on this train, and the boss has given strict instructions that Oliver give the buyer plenty of attention. Right now, Oliver Anderson is putting on the rush act as he enters his home.
1: Mary! Mary!
2: Yes? What is it? What are you doing home so early, Oliver?
1: I can't take the time to explain. I'll tell you as I go along. I'm to meet a train in a half an hour. Now, where's my clean shirt, sports shoes, and my brown suit?
2: Well, I haven't ironed yet. Your sports shoes are at the shoemaker's, and your brown suit's down to the cleaner's.
1: I see. Does Junior have an extra pair of Levi's I could use?
2: Oh, now, look, calm down, Senator.
1: Oh.
2: What train are you meeting? Why?
1: Well, a big buyer's coming in, and the boss has laryngitis, so I'm the selected one to make the deal. I'm also supposed to dress accordingly.
2: Well, it won't take but a minute. I'll iron a shirt for you.
1: No, I'll get it, Mary. Get started on the shirt.
2: All right.
3: Hi, Oliver.
1: Oh, it's Homer. Well, come on in, I guess.
3: Well, thank you. I seen you drive up, Oliver, and I thought maybe someone were sick or something.
1: No, no, everyone's well, and I have to hurry.
3: Where are you going?
1: To meet a train.
3: Oh, I see. Well, I thought I'd ride downtown with you if you was going right back.
1: Well, I'll be leaving in 5 minutes, I hope.
3: Yeah, I gotta see the hotel man about some cement work. I'm meeting him in the lobby, 2:45. It's right on your way.
1: Okay, come on in and sit down.
2: How's Martha, Homer?
3: Oh, she's got a slight cold.
2: Oh, that's too bad.
1: Look, Homer, Mary's ironing her shirt. Don't talk to her now.
3: I've been giving her peppermint tea and stuff. It seems to kind of relax her. I remember one time...
2: Maybe she should get more rest, Homer.
1: Look, Homer, wait out in the car for me, will you? You're just holding up things.
3: Oh, wait in the car, huh?
1: Yeah.
3: It ain't going to take long.
1: No, I'll hurry. Now, go on. The car's out and back.
3: Well, get on your toes, fella. Can't keep a man waiting, you know.
1: I'll be right there. Now, how's that shirt coming, Mary?
2: Just take it easy now, Oliver. Everything's going to be all right. You're going to make it.
1: And will this striped shirt go with the blue suit?
2: I think it looks nice.
1: Well, let's happen. And bring me that old blue suit.
2: Hmm?
1: I'll jump into it and fly. Maybe the client is...
2: There you are, dear. Quick, a clean handkerchief.
1: Now, hurry, Mary. Look, my shoes. Now, my coat.
2: Yeah.
1: Here, hold it.
2: Oh,
1: quick.
2: But, Oliver, dear, wait a minute.
1: I don't have the time. Here, give me a kiss. Wish me luck.
2: I do, dear.
1: I'll be back with a fat order.
2: But, Oliver, wait a minute.
1: I can't, Mary. Goodbye.
2: Oliver Anderson, come back here and put on your pants.
4: Pardon me, is the train in yet from the east?
5: How should I know? I don't work here. I'm waiting just like you.
4: Oh. Well, maybe this is the train standing over here, huh? Did you see a man get off the train?
5: Look, brother, I know your kind, and if you annoy me further, I shall report you.
4: Well, I'm sorry. I'll wait here, Brother Gates. This red flower in my lapel is a sign. He'll probably look me up. Now, where's that cart? Oh, yeah, here it is. I see child. I better remember that name.
6: Excuse me. Are you by any chance Mr. Thompson of Tupps, Torrance, and Thompson Company?
4: Thompson? No, he's ill with laryngitis, but I'm with the firm. My name's Anderson.
6: Oh, thank goodness. I thought I'd never locate you. But I looked for the red flower, and here you are.
4: Yeah. I'm waiting for someone. And I see child.
6: I see child.
4: That's fine. You're I see child?
6: Of course. Ilgrid Child. Are you surprised?
4: I thought it would be a man.
6: Oh, the same thing happens lots of times.
4: Oh, does it?
6: Well, Mr. Anderson, according to my wire, there is a room reserved for me at the hotel.
4: Yes, of course. Here, let me have your bag.
6: I want to clean up and get a little rest before we look over the stock.
4: Sure. Right this way now. My car's outside. Miss Child?
6: Oh, why don't you just call me Ilgrid?
4: Well, it would be easier. Ilgrid.
7: Going, Mr. Gilroy.
4: Here's your key, Miss Childs. It's 304. I'll carry your bag over to the elevator. I'll wait down here for you, and then you'll probably want to eat.
6: You're very kind, Mr. Anderson.
4: It's just part of our firm service is all.
6: Who's that elderly gentleman in the yellow sweater? He's been simply staring at us.
4: Where? That's a neighbor of mine, Homer Meister. He's here on business.
6: Oh, are they opening a carnival in the lobby?
4: Carnival? Oh, you mean the sweater and the cap.
6: And I do believe he wants to speak to you. Here he comes.
4: Oh, he's all right.
3: Ain't met my man yet, Oliver.
4: Oh, well, he'll be along.
3: I suppose so. I don't believe I've met the young lady.
4: Young lady? Yes. That's right. You haven't. Miss Childs, may I present Miss Mike?
6: I'm simply thrilled.
3: Yeah, Ray. Well, I like to be right neighborly myself. Of course, there ain't nothing personal.
6: Oh, of course. Of course, I understand.
3: Yeah, going to be in town long?
6: Just a day or so.
3: Oh, I see. Well, I'd like to have you see our park before you leave town. It's awful pretty this time of the year. And the benches are right comfortable, too.
4: Look, Homer, Miss Childs is tired now. She doesn't have much time, and she has to eat yet.
3: Oh, well, I drop in and out of the hotel during the day and an early evening. Thought maybe not to know anybody in town, Miss Childs.
6: Oh, but I'll be terribly busy, Mr. Meister. And what would we do with Mr. Anderson?
3: Well, yes, of course, we've got to think of him, too.
4: Look, Homer, go sit down in that chair. I'll be with you in a couple of minutes.
3: Chair?
4: Yeah.
3: Oh, I get it. Sure, I'll wait for you. And I'm mighty happy I had this little talk with you, Miss Childs.
6: I enjoyed it myself, Mr. Meister. Thank you.
4: I don't know how to apologize for Homer. He's kind of forward.
6: Oh, but he's delightful.
4: Huh?
6: You can't hurt a nice old man like him. I enjoyed it. Really, I did. His eyes just sparkle.
4: Well, that's pretty nice of you to say that.
6: Oh, don't give it another thought, Mr. Anderson.
8: Going up.
6: Hmm? Oh, here's my elevator. If you'll be kind enough to wait in the lobby for me, I'll be right down. And I'd like to get a bite to eat.
4: Yeah, well, I'll have a table reserved. Anytime you're ready to eat.
6: Right.
4: Now, I'm not going home yet, Homer.
3: Oh, you ain't, eh?
4: You know, Homer, you're a pretty nice guy, but...
3: No. Wait a minute, Oliver. I don't go around talking.
4: That is the point. She's a very nice girl.
3: Yep, certainly is.
4: I don't want to hear any more about it. This is a business deal.
3: Yep. I ain't saying one thing one way or t'other, but, every man's got his own life to live. You say you ain't going home yet?
4: No. I have to take Miss Child to dinner first.
3: Well, now, of course, it ain't none of my business, Oliver, but Mary's a good woman, and
4: I know that.
3: And someone's going to misunderstand, especially with a good-looking babe like her.
4: I don't see why I have to stand here and defend myself when I haven't done anything.
3: Well, I ain't asking you to.
4: Well, then go on home and forget it. I'm going to be busy.
6: I'm afraid I put you out terribly, Mr. Anderson.
4: Oh, now, don't give it another thought. I get paid for doing a job, and this is a very pleasant one. how's the food?
6: Very good.
9: Oh, here you are, Anderson.
4: Huh? Oh, excuse me. Miss Childs, Mr. Briggs, another neighbor of mine.
9: Oh, how do you do?
6: Thank you.
9: I just met Homer Meister. He said you were in the hotel. I just had to see you. Slide over a bit, will you, young lady?
6: Slide over?
4: Here, now, wait, Fred. Get in on this side if you must sit down.
9: Oh, very well.
4: Oh, but I'm crowding you. Maybe I'd better stand.
9: No, I'm perfectly comfortable. Anderson, Millicent is waiting up the street. I must have a check cashed, but I don't have a check with me. Do you have a black one?
4: They'll give you one in the lobby.
9: The lobby?
4: Yeah.
9: Very well, I'll inquire there. You're new around here, aren't you, young lady?
4: Look, Briggs, Miss Childs is here on business. Now, if you don't mind, we'd like to be alone.
9: I should think you wouldn't be embarrassed, Anderson. However, it's no affair of mine. We have divorce courts for this sort of thing.
4: Look, Miss Childs, I'm sorry. This whole thing...
6: But I'm enjoying it immensely. Please, Mr. Anderson, believe me.
4: Well, then, as long as you're not going to spend anything, Briggs. Now, move on out and give me back my chair.
9: Very well, Anderson. But you regret this humiliation.
4: Mary? Junior?
10: Huh? Oh, hi, Pop. Come on in.
4: Where's Mom?
10: Mom?
4: Yeah.
10: Gee, I don't know, Pop. She was so mad when she left, she didn't even say goodbye to me.
4: Mom left?
10: Yeah. Gee, I haven't done a thing, honest.
4: Well, what happened? I mean, what's she mad about?
10: I didn't hear. All I know is Mrs. Meister came over and Mom was putting up some pickles.
4: Oh, I see. Martha was over, huh? What'd she say?
10: I don't know, but I heard Mom working herself up into a rage. And when I went out to see what was going on, she threw the whole pan of pickles out in the backyard.
4: Oh, so that's it. Homer went home and told Martha, and Martha came over here and...
10: And told her what, Pop?
4: Nothing.
10: I think Mom left some kind of note before she went. She asked where a pencil was.
4: Note? Hmm. Yeah, here it is. Have gone to...

0: Now back to the Anderson family. Well, Oliver Anderson has met the train which brought a client to the Tupps, Torrance, and Thompson Company. The client turned out to be a very lovely young lady. As Oliver escorted her to her hotel, he met Homer Meister, the neighbor next door. And while dining with the young lady, Oliver had another brush with a neighbor, Mr. Briggs. Oliver got the order, but when he returned home, he found a note saying that Mary had gone to her mother's. And so to carry on further, here's Oliver talking to Junior.
1: Look, Junior, here's the whole story. The client I met was a young lady.
2: Pretty?
1: Kinda.
2: Gee, no wonder.
1: No wonder what?
2: Oh, nothing.
1: Look, I'm trying to explain that Martha must have told Mary I was seen by Homer with a young lady. And it was just a client.
2: All you had to do was tell Mom the client was a girl.
1: I didn't know it till she got off the train.
2: Of course, I understand, Pop.
1: Sure, you do.
2: But Mom doesn't.
1: Well, look, it isn't like her to fly off the handle without first finding out about it.
2: Maybe Mrs. Meister didn't tell her, Pop. Maybe Mrs. Briggs did, because Mom talked to her on the phone before she left.
1: Oh, I see. That's another place it could come from.
2: I guess a fella has to be pretty careful in a small town like this.
1: Yeah. How do you mean?
2: Well, nothing. Nothing's wrong. But still, a whole family is broken up. And they talk about kids going haywire.
1: Well, don't you worry any more about it. If Mom wants to act that way, she'll get no cooperation from me.
2: Where are you going, Pop?
1: I'm going to the Briggs. I want to find out just what she told your mother.
3: I can't understand why you act so evasive, Freebairn.
4: I agree.
3: Don't see why. If Anderson was impolite to you, you must consider the source.
4: Scratch his eyes out.
3: Now, Freebairn.
4: Pull his tie off. Tear it to shreds.
3: Please, Freebairn, control yourself.
4: I agree.
3: Why don't you tell me just what he did to you?
4: It's between him and me, Pet.
3: What have you and this Anderson been doing?
4: Nothing, my dear, nothing.
3: It's mighty suspicious to me. He's done nothing. Still, you're angry. Please, now, Freebairn, control yourself. And please adjust your toupee.
5: Good evening, Mrs. Briggs. May I step in?
3: I don't want any trouble now, Anderson.
5: I don't either. I've got enough.
3: Freebairn is in here. Come in.
5: Yeah, I want to see him.
6: What do you want, Anderson?
5: I want to know what your wife said to Mary on the phone.
3: Me? Why, nothing. Nothing at all.
5: Well, he must have said something. I came home and found a note saying she was going to her mother's.
3: Probably needed a rest.
5: How do you mean that?
4: Just a moment, Pet. I'll handle this. Anderson, you're acting in a very obnoxious manner. Huh? And I will not have my wife insulted by every peasant in the block.
5: Why? What are you afraid of?
3: Yes, Freebairn. What are you afraid of?
4: I'm afraid of nothing. I had nothing to do with your misfortune at home, Anderson.
5: Then how did Mary know we were with that girl?
3: Freebairn, you didn't tell me.
5: Oh, he just kissed it.
3: Freebairn!
4: I barely passed the time of day, my dear.
5: Yeah, he only wanted to get a check cashed.
3: Oh, I see you're both in this together.
5: Well, how do you mean that?
3: Simply this, Anderson. Your little alibi won't work about the check. Cause Freebairn cannot cash a check unless it's countersigned by me.
5: Well, maybe it was some other check.
3: Where did you get another check, Freebairn?
4: I refuse to answer.
3: Very well. You'll never forget this little episode, Freebairn. Humiliating me in front of a neighbor.
5: I don't get it, Freebairn.
4: Millicent knew nothing about your escapade.
5: Well, it wasn't an escapade. Only you and Homer knew I was with her.
4: Then perhaps you'd better look up Homer. In the meantime, you'll excuse me while I help Millicent pack her clothes.

0: Yep, yep. What is it?
1: Look, Homer, let me in.
0: What for?
1: I want to talk to you.
0: Well, make it snappy. I got to get back downtown. The fella at the hotel wants to see me about some cement work.
1: The fella, huh?
0: Yep.
1: Look, Homer, if you don't stay away from this child, she'll call the cops, and I'm not kidding.
0: Now, wait a minute, Oliver Anderson.
1: No, you wait, bud. Look, did you tell Martha that you met me in the hotel lobby with this client of mine?
0: Well, in a kind of roundabout way, I did, yep.
1: Well, she ran right over and told Mary.
0: She didn't do no such
1: don't
0: thing.
1: Don't tell me she didn't. Mary was so mad she threw out a whole pan full of pickles.
0: Shucks. I didn't think Martha'd ever do a thing like that, Oliver.
1: Well, she did.
0: Yes, so help me, I didn't.
1: Well, harm's been done.
0: Well, I'll tell Mary different. She believes me.
1: Mary's gone. Gone to her mother's.
0: Oh, say, now that is bad, ain't it?
1: Mm.
0: Well, she's going to bring her back. I'll tell her it ain't so.
1: That's too late for that. Martha's put me in a pretty bad spot, Homer.
0: Well, now, if she's gone and done that, she'll answer to me for it. Right's right. And I'll stand right up and tell her so, too, dagnabbit.
1: Oh, never mind, Homer. The damage has been done already.
0: Well, maybe you're right. Of course, there ain't need of me breaking up my home, too.
1: That's right. Yeah. But I'm telling you this, Homer. If you go down to that hotel to see Miss Childs, you're wasting your time.
0: Yeah, me?
1: Yeah.
0: You just don't know women. Didn't you hear me invite her to see our park?
1: Yes, I did. And being a lady, she didn't tell you what she thought of you.
0: Jealous, huh?
1: No. Anyhow, she's gone. She took the train back this afternoon.
0: Oh, she did, eh?
1: Yeah.
0: Oh, me.
1: So you can take off your cowboy suit and pick up life where you left off.
0: Yep. Maybe you're right, Oliver. Sure acted the fool. Martha is a good woman, and I reckon I should appreciate her.
1: And you should teach her not to carry talk around where it isn't wanted.
0: Look here, young fella. Don't you worry none about it, Oliver. I'll sure give her a piece of my mind about that.
1: Well, now you're getting somewhere.
0: If you'll just wait a minute, I'll walk as far as your house with you.
1: You better stay away from that hotel.
0: Oh, I ain't going down there. I just thought I'd stop at the Gem Cafe a minute.
1: Not to see Antoinette Murphy, the waitress.
0: Well, now, she's a good kid. She's never seen any of them seashells I got at the beach, and I thought maybe she'd kind of like to look them over. You know what I mean?

0: No.
1: Nobody's home. Gee, I'm hungry. Gee, Pop, when do we eat?
0: Eat? Yeah, when do we eat?
1: Maybe there's some junk in the icebox, huh?
0: Could be. Let's look.
1: Well, there's some pickles in the backyard. I guess Mom must be pretty mad.
0: Well, so am I. Why didn't she talk to me first? Why does she listen to these gossiping neighbors?
1: Anything good to eat in the icebox, Pop?
0: Some of that stew. If we could warm it up a bit.
1: Gee, stew again?
0: Well, you're hungry, aren't you?
1: Yeah, I guess so. Gee, it's lonesome without Mom.
0: Well, it's all her fault, Junior.
1: Maybe if you told her you were sorry.
0: Sorry? Sorry about what? I haven't done anything.
1: Maybe Mom's crying and everything.
0: Don't see.

0: pickles have to do with it?
1: Martha told me the wrong way to fix the pickles. I was so mad at the way they came out, I threw the whole pan of them out.
0: Now, wait a minute, wait a minute. You didn't go to your mother's just because Martha told you...
1: Oh, of course not. I went to Mother's to get the recipe she uses. I left you a note. Surely you saw it. Pop found it.
0: Oh, wait a minute. You mean you only went to your mother's to get a recipe and you're not angry?
1: Oh, of course not, silly. I met Mr. Thompson on the street. He told me what a wonderful sale you'd made. I'm really proud of you, darling.
0: You are?
1: Mm-hmm.
0: Did he tell you who the client was?
1: Oh, come now. Don't be childish.
0: Huh?
1: Of course he did. He said she was a very attractive young lady.
0: Oh.
1: And she complimented you highly.
0: Oh. Oh? Oh. Oh.
2: Gee, Mom, you're sure broad-minded, isn't she, Pop?
0: Well, certainly. What made you think she could be otherwise?
1: Now, if you'll get out of the way, I'll get us something to eat in a hurry.
0: Oh, gee. You're really back home to stay, huh? Mm-hmm. You didn't believe what Martha said?
1: Martha? Well, she didn't say anything that...
0: Oh.
1: Oh, I think that's Mr. Briggs. He was coming this way when I saw him.
0: Junior, tell Briggs I can't see him now.
2: Okay. Well, hurry up dinner, Mom.
0: Look, after this, when you go to your mother's, put down the reason, too, will you? I thought you left because the client turned out to be a girl.
1: Oh, how silly. What's wrong in showing a client around the store? After all, business is business.
0: Gee, that's well.
3: I can't help it if your father is busy. I have to see this very boat.
0: Now, wait a minute, Briggs. We're just going to eat.
3: I can't help that, Anderson. I don't care how you treat your own family, but you'll not break up mine.
1: Why, Mr. Briggs, what's wrong?
0: I'll go over, Mary. I won't be in a minute.
1: Well, I don't get it. Mr. Anderson will be over in a few minutes, Mr. Briggs.
3: Very well. I'll not be blamed for Anderson's escapade.
2: I'll be in my room, Mom. When dinner's ready, call me, huh?
1: Wait, Junior. What does he mean, Oliver? What escapade?
0: Oh, nothing. I just took the client to lunch at the hotel, and Millicent is angry because Briggs sat down with us.
1: Oh, how cozy.
0: Well?
1: You didn't tell me you took her to the hotel to eat.
0: Well, I didn't have a chance.
1: And how many times have I asked you to take me there to eat? How many times have you said it's awfully expensive?
0: It was on the firm. I had to do it.
1: Now, what do Millicent and Martha think about me? Oliver, you should have more respect for me than...
0: Now, look, Mary, please try to understand.
2: Uh-oh, here we go again, folks.

The Anderson Family is written by Howard Swart, directed by Herb Litton, and features Dick Lane as Oliver, Louise Arthur as Mary, Walter Tetley as Junior, and Herbert Rawlinson as Homer. Others in the cast were Jenny Johnson as Mrs. Briggs, George Peroni as Free Baron, and Jacqueline DeWitt. Music by Gordon Kibbe, sound effects by Ray Erlenborn, and your announcer is Ken Peters. 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

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Here's an episode of The Lone Ranger, which originally aired Friday, August 26, 1938, 88 years ago today, titled Jailed for Rustling.

0: When the rich grazing land of Texas was open to settlers, it brought wealth to many, but the honest ranchers found it hard to protect their property from outlaws and cattle rustlers. It was then that the masked rider of the plains rode in the cause of justice. Astride his great horse, Silver, he fought crime and criminals throughout the western United States, and no man did more to bring law and order to the frontier. And now return with us to those thrilling days when the West was young. From out of the past come the thundering hoofbeats of Silver. The Lone Ranger rides again.
1: Come on, Silver! Someone's waiting for us in Crow Valley!

0: Nestling at the foot of the High Ridge Mountains, Crow Valley was large and fertile enough to support half dozen prosperous ranches. One of these, the Lazy M, was owned by Bill Owens, an old-time cattleman who had been the first to settle in the region. We see him now with his foreman, Utah Simpson, who had been in Bill's employ for more than 20 years. They are riding near the edge of the valley in the shadow of the towering hills.
1: By the great horn, too, Utah. If we don't get evidence against that fellow this time, we might just well give up.
2: But I ain't hoping for much. I got a notion Nate Finch is plenty smart.
1: Smart? I've been missing more critters in the last 3 years since he come here than in the whole 27 I was here before.
2: You needn't tell me, I know.
1: Utah.
2: Huh?
1: There's been horsemen here. Oh, there.
2: Whoa, hold it.
1: Take a look there. And over there.
2: By golly, someone was here sure enough.
1: And them pets weren't made by Injuns ponies neither. The horses made them was plenty hefty.
2: Oh, wait.
1: Yeah?
2: Them tracks lead over to them trees. And they're mighty fresh. Maybe...
1: We're going to take a look-see. Get up there. Get up. Maybe them tracks wasn't made by rustlers, but they sure was made by strangers. And any strangers around these parts now have got a plenty to explain.
2: Uh-huh.
1: Hey.
2: Did you hear that, Bill?
1: A horse and close by.
2: Keep your six gun loose. Come on, boy.
1: Get up.
2: There they are.
1: A masked man.
2: And a redskin. Hey there!
3: Yes?
1: Heist your hands, mister. You too, Injun.
3: Put down those guns, Bill Owens.
1: Whoa there. Say, just how come you know my handle?
3: I've been expecting you.
1: What's that?
3: I heard about the meeting the sheriff's called. I knew you'd be coming this way, so we waited for you.
2: Well, I'll be doggone.
1: Maybe you are, stranger. But you ain't gonna get nothing, because we got the drop on you.
3: I'm not an outlaw, and I didn't plan to hold you up.
1: Yeah?
3: All we want is some information.
1: Well, information comes cheap enough. Just what kind you hankering after.
3: You've been losing cattle, haven't you?
1: You didn't have to come to me to learn that. Everybody knows it. And everybody knows I ain't the only one losing cattle, neither.
3: Yes?
1: There's Mike Pearson, Judd Braley, and all of us having critters stole. Except Nate Finch.
3: And you think Nate is responsible for your losses, is that it?
2: I wouldn't put nothing past that low-down blowhard.
1: It stands to reason he's got something to do with it. There wasn't nothing missing till he bought out the Circle G 3 years ago.
2: And out of the 6 outfits in the valley, his is the only one that ain't been bothered.
3: You've told him you suspect him?
1: We've told him aplenty, and all he does is laugh at us.
2: He says if we can't prove nothing, to leave him alone.
1: The ornery coyote.
3: I can't understand why, if you suspect him, you can't prove your suspicions.
1: We've sure tried hard enough.
2: He's just too slick for us, I reckon.
3: If he's taking your cattle, what do you suppose he does with them?
1: The fellow that can answer that question can write his own ticket.
3: Yes?
1: There ain't but one way for cows to be took from the valley, and that's by way of Stovepipe Pass.
3: There's no other possible way?
2: None at all, mister. And we've had the pass watch so blame careful, them critters would have to sprout wings and fly across to get by without our seeing them.
3: Couldn't they be taken through the mountains?
1: Sure they could. And by the time you got through, you'd have 1 cow out of 10 left. And that wouldn't pay a rustler his wages.
3: They couldn't be changing the brands, could he?
1: Stranger, we thought of all them things long before you come here. And if Nate's got one critter with a blotted brand, I ain't never seen it.
3: Then what's the idea of this meeting this afternoon?
1: Well, we gotta do something. We're gonna ride from one end of Nate's range to the other. And if we find trace of anything at all crooked, he's sure gonna have to explain.
3: I see.
1: Any more questions you want to ask?
3: I think that's all.
1: Then I'll ask some. What's the idea of that mask?
3: I can't explain that.
1: You don't talk like no outlaw. But I never saw an honest man that wanted to hide his face.
2: Yeah, and what are you so all-fired interested in the rustling for?
3: I want to help you.
1: Maybe you do and maybe you don't. But I can tell you this, stranger. You needn't think you can figure out what we can't. We live here. We savvy this country. And if Nate can fool us, he sure don't have to worry about no outsiders.
3: Both you and Nate may be surprised.
1: Well, I ain't saying I don't hope you're right. I just don't think you are, that's all. Come on, Utah.
2: Yeah, we'd better be moving along.
3: Perhaps we'll meet again.
2: Maybe.
1: And if me and Utah here said anything to get you mad, don't pay no mind. You'd be mighty suspicious of strangers, too, if you'd been losing cows for close to 3 years.
3: Yes, I believe I would.
2: Hurry up, Bill. We've got business to do. And if there's any chance of getting evidence again, Nate, today, I want to be there when it happens. Get up there.
1: Get up there.

0: Bill Owens and Utah Simpson joined the sheriff and their friends, and a systematic search was made of Nate Finch's range. Men had been stationed at the pass to make it impossible for Nate to move stolen cattle while the hunt was going on. But still, they had little hope that they would be successful.
1: See any sign of a blotted brand in that bunch, Mike?
2: Not a sign, Sheriff. Nate never used nothing but a stamp brand on them critters. And if they ever wore any other brand but the Circle G, I ain't able to find it.
3: I reckon be this way.
4: Anybody that gets the best of Nate has got to be plenty good.
1: Then let's get on with it. We ain't done yet by a blame sight. Get up there.
3: Get up there.

0: Who there? Who?
1: Dad, but if these critters ain't no different from the others we looked at.
2: All circle G's.
3: Fellas, I'm just about ready to give up.
4: But I ain't. Maybe Nate figured the safest place to keep that Russell stock was right where he wouldn't think we'd have the nerve to keep it.
1: Yeah? And where'd you say that'd be, Sheriff?
4: In his own corral. Come on.
3: Get up there. Come on.

0: Well, Sheriff, looks like that guess of yours was wrong, too. There ain't no rustle cattle in these corrals.
1: And what in blazes happens to them critters?
2: Now you're asking something.
1: Just look at the way things are. You fellas have all had your cows stole. The rustling started about the time Nate bought the Circle G. Now, cows can't be took across the mountains, and they ain't been took out by the way of the pass. And yet, by darn, there ain't a critter with a blotted brand on this rein.
3: I was just thinking, Sheriff.
1: Yeah?
3: Maybe Nate ain't to blame. Maybe somebody else. One of us right here started stealing when Nate came, figuring he'd be the one that'd be suspicion.
1: Well, that might be.
0: You're local. I know every one of you fellas. And there ain't a one of you I wouldn't take my oath for straight.
1: I'd have said the same, Bill, but I don't know.
2: Here comes Nate now.
0: Wants to know what we're doing here, I bet.
4: Who give you fellas permission to come on my place?
1: Now, look here, Nate.
4: Asking you a question. I want a straight answer.
5: I can tell you what they're doing, boss. They're looking for the cows they think we stole.
4: Is that it?
0: And what if it is?
4: Just this. I'm getting tired of you fellas saying I'm crooked. If I'm crooked, prove it. If you can't prove it, keep your mouth shut.
0: Why, you...
4: And that goes for you, Bill Owens, like the others here. And maybe a bit more.
0: Yeah?
4: You're the one that's been doing most of the talking. And I ain't standing for it.
0: I'll say what I please when I please.
4: You do, and you'll stop lit.
0: Why, you blasted polecat. I'm twice your age. But I'm still twice the man you'll ever be.
4: You'll do what?
2: He got a gun on you, Bill.
1: I'm the law here, and you...
4: And you'll take your parts and get out of here. You won't come back less than I tell you to.
5: Put the mail keeping covered, boss.
4: Now get.
1: You're going too far, Nate.
4: And right now, you're going fast.
3: We might as well, Sheriff. We don't want no shooting till we get evidence.
1: Yeah.
0: But I'm telling you, Nate, we'll get that proof one of these days. And when we do, you'll hang. Come on, you dog.
4: Get up there. So they still can't figure it out, eh?
5: Boss, we got them fooled, and they'll stay fooled.
4: There ain't a one of them fellas that'll ever savvy that scheme you thought up, Nate. I'm wondering. What about? They'd have give up by now if it hadn't been for that old fool of a Bill Owens.
5: He's the one that's been keeping them stirred up, all right.
4: But there ain't nothing we can do about that. There ain't.
5: Thought of something, boss?
4: I was just thinking it might do some good to have Bill jailed.
5: Jailed?
4: Jailed. And if I ain't figured mighty wrong, I know just the way to do it. Listen here, fellas. I'll tell you what I got in mind.

0: For the next 3 days, the situation remained unchanged. The ranchers, disappointed in their final effort to place the blame for the rustling on Nate Finch, went back to their work. On the fourth day, old Bill Owens sat in the Lazy M bunkhouse talking with his foreman.
1: I reckon we're licked, Uto.
2: That's what I've been thinking right along.
1: When rustlers get too slick for a couple of old hands like you and me, it's about time we quit calling ourselves cattlemen and start the sheep raising business.
2: Yeah.
1: I've always said that...
2: Sounds like we got company.
1: Wonder who in blazes 'tis.
2: Looks from here like it might be the sheriff.
1: The sheriff? Say, you don't suppose he's found out anything, do you?
2: Not a chance. They probably just stopped by for grub.
1: Howdy, Sheriff. Howdy, Mike. Come on in.
3: I don't want no trouble, Bill.
1: Huh?
2: Gee, you fellas look like you just lost your best friend. What's ailing you?
3: I'm arresting you both.
1: You're loco.
3: I never thought you'd turn crooked, Bill.
1: Crooked?
2: You call Bill crooked? Why, you must be crazy in a breed on marijuana.
3: I'm arresting you for rustling.
1: Now, look here, a joke's a joke.
4: Ain't no joke.
1: Now...
4: We just found 20 of my cows with your brand on them. They'd been worked over with a running iron.
1: No.
3: I reckon we don't have to tell you about it, Bill.
1: But I don't savvy this.
3: I got it figured out now. There wasn't a fella in this valley that was more trusted than you. You could take critters with blotted brands out of the valley, and nobody would look them over close enough to find it out. They was too busy suspicioning Nate Finch.
2: Where'd you find them cows you say we stole?
3: Right on your range.
1: And you fellas all us claim to be my friends.
4: It's the other way around, Bill. It was you that had us fooled.
3: Come along, Bill. You too, Utah.
2: You dang idiot.
3: I ain't gonna argue.
2: You can't arrest Bill. Take me if you wanna. But there ain't a square fella in this valley than him.
3: We're taking you both.
2: Why,
1: never mind, Utah. We'll go along. Well, when folks that have been your friends for years quit trusting you, then it don't matter much whether you're in jail or out. We're going with you, Sheriff. But someday you will find out this is the biggest mistake you ever made.

The curtain falls on the first act of our thrilling Lone Ranger drama. Before the next exciting scenes, please permit us to pause for just a few minutes.

0: Now to continue our story. Bill Owens and Utah Simpson, who had been accused of cattle rustling, were arrested by the sheriff and taken to the county jail. We see them in their cell that same evening.
1: Utah, when the sheriff say court's gonna set?
2: He looks for the judge to be here in about 3 weeks or so.
1: Golly. Who would have thought that 30 years of honest ranching could land a feller in jail?
2: And who'd have thought that folks who was your friends for most of that time would be the ones to jail
1: you? You sound like you're forgetting you're in jail just as sure as I am.
2: I ain't forgetting nothing. And mostly I ain't forgetting that you've been my pard and boss both for a blame long spell.
1: Well, we've had our share of good luck, Utah. And we'll show 'em we ain't afeard to take the bad.
2: What is that?
1: I didn't hear nothing.
2: I reckon I just imagined it.
1: Now I heard it.
2: Come from the window.
1: Let's have a look.
2: Yeah.
1: Anybody out there?
3: Remember me?
2: It's the masked man again.
1: Where'd you come from?
3: I was at your ranch when you were arrested, Bill.
1: Say, was it you that called your horse Silver?
3: Yes.
1: By golly, you wouldn't be... Oh, but shucks, I reckon that ain't possible.
2: Who wouldn't he be, Bill?
1: I was just thinking of another fellow that's got a horse called Silver.
3: Bill, I may be able to get you out of jail.
1: Yeah. You mean break us out?
3: That wouldn't help you. I will if everything else fails. But I think there's another way.
2: I don't know what it'd be.
3: To prove you innocent.
1: Innocent? You ain't got a chance. Them cows of Mike Pearson's that was found on my place is all the proof the law's looking for.
3: When I spoke to you before, I asked you some questions.
2: And a fine lot of good they done you.
3: I have another to ask you.
1: Stranger, me and Utah sure appreciate what you're trying to do. But you're up against a proposition that's too blame tough for you.
3: But answer the question anyhow.
1: Well, if it'll please you, it won't hurt us.
3: Have you or any of the other ranchers ever searched the valleys and the mountains for your stolen cattle?
2: Why would we look there?
1: Of course we ain't. I told you there ain't no way to get cattle out except through the pass. You could hide a million cows in them mountains, but it wouldn't do you no good till you got them to market.
3: I think you've overlooked something.
1: Yeah, what's that?
3: I won't tell you now in case I'm mistaken, but I'll soon put it to the proof.
2: You talk like maybe you got some scheme.
3: Perhaps I have. Bill, is there anyone among the other ranchers who still believes in you?
1: That's a funny question to ask.
3: I had to get in touch with someone who'd be willing to help you out.
1: Well, I don't know.
2: Bill, how about Mike Pearson?
1: Mike? Why, it's his cows that I'm supposed to have stolen.
2: Uh-huh. But I got a notion that nobody'd be more pleased to find out it wasn't so than Mike would himself.
1: But he...
2: Look here, Bill. Mike did what he figured he had to do. You'd have done the same, maybe, if you'd have been in his boots.
1: Well, maybe.
2: But if the masked fella can go to him and show him where you could be proved honest, I bet Mike would jump at the chance to help.
3: Utah, I think you have it.
2: You're darn right I have.
4: Here, Silver.
1: Say, is that your horse?
4: Yes, why?
1: Then,
4: yep.
1: Then maybe you're the same fella I was thinking of all the time.
4: I'm leaving, but don't give up hope.
1: But wait,
4: come
1: I...
4: Come on, Silver.
2: Golly, Bill, what are you looking so excited about?
1: Utah, that masked fella's on our side. And I'll bet the lazy M and my saddle to boot that the sheriff ain't got no chance of convicting us now, no more than you have of being good looking.

0: Almost a week went by, and although the passage of time brought the day of their trial near, neither old Bill Owens nor Utah Simpson were worried. In the meantime, Nate Finch was pleased with the success of his trick. We see him now in his ranch house talking to the man called Lippy.
1: Lippy, my scheme worked out just like I said it would. Them two old fools are sitting in jail and folks have quit suspicioning us.
2: Yeah.
1: It's going to make it all the easier for us to get the cattle we want.
2: We never did have no trouble to speak of.
1: Yep. But Bill was needing a lesson anyhow.
2: Where'd Wally go to?
1: I don't know. He said something about some news he heard. He wouldn't say what it was till he'd made sure.
2: Yeah, he told me the same thing.
1: He ought to be along pretty soon.
2: Where are the rest of the boys? Playing cards in the bunkhouse.
1: Uh-huh. Well, in the morning, they...
3: Boss, listen to this.
2: What's the matter?
3: There ain't nothing the matter, unless you call good news something to worry about.
2: Yeah?
3: Mike Pearson just bought some purebred cows.
2: He did?
3: I heard he bought some, but I didn't want to say anything till they got here.
2: Purebred cows, eh? Just a second, Nate.
1: Huh?
2: You ain't going to steal them, are you?
1: And why not?
2: But look here. You do that, and folks are going to figure that Bill and Utah wasn't the rustlers after all.
3: Shucks, what do we care what they figure? Them cows are just what we need.
2: But I...
1: Hold on, Lippy.
2: Yeah?
1: Wally's right. We can use them cows. And even if we do rustle them, that don't prove Bill and Utah didn't run their brands on them other critters.
2: Maybe not. But it's going to make folks do some thinking.
1: Well, we weren't planning on quitting, was we?
2: No, but...
1: Any other places with them fellas sitting in jail. If we can lay our hands on some purebreds, a judge can let them go 100 times, and I won't give a darn.
3: Boss, they're on the Pearson place now.
1: Then we're riding tonight.
2: Tonight?
1: Sure. When you want something, take it before the fellow that's got it can get set to keep it. My system's to strike hard and sudden.
3: And I say the same.
1: Then let's go. Wally, you bring the horses around.
3: Right.
1: Lippy, you rouse the boys out of the bunkhouse.
2: Well, if you figure we are.
1: We ought and we are. Now get moving. I'll give the orders and you'll take them.

0: Later that same night, the sheriff, a deputy, and Mike Pearson, the rancher, were in the sheriff's office in town. Mike, who claimed to have dropped in only to exchange gossip, seemed strangely nervous.
1: What time's it getting to be, Sheriff?
2: Doggone it, Mike. I wish you'd go on home.
3: I'm getting calluses on my hand reaching for my watch.
1: But what time is it?
3: It's near 11 o'clock, and it's time I was locking up and going home.
1: Wait, there's no hurry.
3: What's got into you, anyhow?
4: Mike, you're jumping around like you were sitting in a frying pan.
1: Why, I just feel like company tonight, I reckon.
3: Then find your company somewhere else. I'm needing my sleep.
1: Oh, but Sheriff,
3: you
1: I don't...
3: You can talk mind. All you want. You ain't keeping me here any longer.
4: I reckon it'll be all right for me to go home, too, won't it, Sheriff?
3: Yeah, run along.
1: Doggone it, you can't do this. You don't
3: You got something on your mind?
1: No, it's only
3: then
1: that
3: we're
1: I...
3: leaving.
1: Well, I sure wish you'd stay a while longer.
3: Can't be done, Mike. We're going to go... What the...
5: I was afraid you'd be gone.
1: And I was darn scared you wouldn't be getting here.
4: No, man.
5: Never mind that.
3: Say, what is this?
1: Hey, just a second, Sheriff. Stranger, did it work?
5: It did. Bring all the men you can get and come with me.
3: Mike, what do you got to do with an outlaw?
1: This fella ain't no crook. And it was on account of him that I was keeping you fellas here.
5: Sheriff, tonight you're going to learn who the real rustlers in the valley have been.
3: Huh?
5: What's more, I think you'll learn why the stolen cattle were never discovered before.
3: Is this fella talking sense, Mike?
1: You do what he says.
5: Don't waste time. We have to hurry.
3: Well,
5: are you going to do as I say?
3: How about Bill in Utah? There ain't two sets of rustlers in the valley, is there?
5: They never stole anything, and tonight we'll prove it.
3: You sure of that?
5: I am.
3: Then come on. The hardest thing I ever done was jail them fellas. And if I can find the reason for letting them out again, I'm going to do it.
1: Sheriff, I got a notion the masked fella is going to show us we made blame big fools out of ourselves.
3: If he can, that suits me. Hey.
4: Yeah?
3: The cafe's still open. You go down there and tell them fellas I want everybody along that can ride a horse.
6: Sure thing, Sheriff.
3: And go running.
6: I'm on my way.
3: And tell them to fill their gun belts with cartridges. If we're meeting rustlers, we're going to need them.

0: A posse was hastily formed, with the masked man in the lead, raced out of town toward the Pearson Ranch. There, the Lone Ranger waited until he saw a dim glow in the distance. Then he gave the command to ride again, and the posse headed for the hill.
1: That's a fire, ain't it?
2: It is, and Tonto said it.
1: Tonto?
2: My friend, come on, Silver!

0: another fire up ahead.
1: Ain't we getting pretty deep in them hills?
0: I don't know how far we have to go, but these fires will mark the way.
1: That engine sure knew how to make them.
0: They're built so they can be seen only from one direction.
1: I noticed that.
0: It's the only way we can blaze a trail at night.
1: And I got a notion that's going to blaze some low-down polecats right into jail.

0: Nate Finch and his men, driving Mike Pearson's purebred cattle ahead of them, followed a winding trail that led them farther and farther into the mountains. At last, they reached a broad valley filled with cattle.
1: There we are. 100 more head. 100 of the finest cows that money can buy.
2: Only we didn't pay no cash.
1: We'll let them pay us cash.
3: There ain't nothing more to do, is there, boss?
1: Hold there. I reckon not. Them cows ain't gonna leave the valley now.
3: Then let's be getting back. We can just make it before sunup.
1: Yeah.
4: Boss, what's that?
1: You see something?
4: I ain't sure. Seemed like I seen a light, but it was gone before I could be sure.
3: Almost justly like some fireflies.
4: Maybe.
1: All right, fellas. We're heading for home.
5: All right.
3: I'm so doggone tired I could sleep in the saddle.
1: But we...
4: What the? We've been followed.
3: What in blazes?
4: Ain't that a fella on a white horse?
3: And there's more riders with him.
4: Fire at him.
3: Too blame dark to see good.
6: Give up or we'll shoot the bunch here down.
4: We can't fight all of them.
1: Fire, I tell you.
3: Watch out for the Indians.
4: Hey, he's roping.
7: Oh, no, Gunny. He'll have the cats.
3: You blasted polecat.
8: You're the skunks that framed Bill in Utah.
3: They trying to think, shoot him down.
4: Take that rope off of me. Let me loose.
3: You ain't getting loose till you're in jail.
4: We give up.
3: Don't shoot, fellas.
1: Don't shoot. I think they should prove who the real rustlers are.
3: You're doggone right it does. Long time, boys. We're starting back for town right away.
9: Look at all them cattle in the valley.
1: Except for those that have died, you should find every cow that's ever been stolen from you.
3: I can't figure this out, stranger. Why in blazes should these fellas steal cows and leave them here where they can't be sold?
9: Because they was doing just like the masked fella figured they must have.
3: Yeah?
9: They kept the stolen cows here, then took the calves each season and put their brand on them.
3: Huh?
9: That way they wasn't running no risk. The calves didn't have no brand but what they put on them. And they never tried to sell the cows that had our brand.
3: That's the slickest thing I ever heard of.
9: That's why the masked man had me get purebred cows. He figured as long as calves was what they wanted, they'd jump at the chance to steal purebred stuff to improve the breed.
3: And they fell for it.
9: That redskin trailed them here.
3: Well, thanks to the masked man, this is one stunt the rustlers won't be trying around here for a long time to come.
9: Not these rustlers, anyhow. They'll be too busy hanging from the end of a rope.
3: And, Mike, I'm going to ask Bill in Utah if they won't give me the lend of theirs for the job.

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1: 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You just heard an episode of The Lone Ranger, which originally aired Friday, August 26, 1938, 88 years ago today. Its title, Jailed for Rustling. Here's an episode of The Lone Ranger, which originally aired Monday, August 26, 1940, 86 years ago today. Its title, A Life for Sale.

fiery horse with a speed of light, a cloud of dust, and a hearty hi-yo, Silver, the Lone Ranger.

0: In the early western United States, where only strong men could face the hardships of the frontier, and only the brave could meet the dangers of hostile Indians and outlaws, there was no one who could match the strength and courage of the masked rider of the plains. Daring and resourceful, tireless in the fight for law and order, the stories of his adventures have been handed down through the generations, and he remains the greatest champion of justice the West ever knew. Return with us now to those thrilling days of yesteryear. From out of the past come the thundering hoofbeats of the great horse Silver. The Lone Ranger rides again.
1: Come on, Silver! We're heading for the hills!

0: Dr. Seitz studied his patient for a moment, then, pushing back his chair, walked to the window. Andy Drummond, pale and anxious, watched him. Twice he licked his dry lips before he was able to speak.
1: Doc, can you tell anything?
2: Yes, Andy, I'm afraid I can. Your condition is clear enough to any qualified man of medicine. I won't go into a technical discussion of what's wrong because you wouldn't understand me. You're not interested in long words. You're interested in learning the truth about yourself.
1: That's it, Doc.
2: How long have you been suffering from these cramps?
1: Almost a month.
2: In spite of the medicine I gave you?
1: Yeah.
2: That simply makes my diagnosis more certain.
1: Is it going to cost me much to get well again, Doc? Is it? You know, I ain't got much. There's a family to feed, and the bad breaks I've been having these past couple of years. I couldn't afford too much.
2: It will cost you almost nothing.
1: Thank heaven for that.
2: Continue with the medicine I've given you. It won't cure your illness, but it will alleviate the pain.
1: And what will cure it, Doc?
2: Nothing.
1: What?
2: Are you strong enough to hear the truth?
1: Tell me, Doc. Tell me. You've got to tell me the truth.
2: Andy.
1: Huh?
2: If there's anything you should do before you go, do it now.
1: Oh, I don't understand.
2: For inside a month, you'll be dead.

0: Andy.
1: Huh? Oh, hello, honey. Get the young'uns to sleep?
0: Yes.
1: Where's Bill?
0: Still out.
1: Funny the kid can't stay home for an evening once in a while.
0: Andy, wait.
1: Huh?
0: Andy, if I asked you a question, will you be frank with me?
1: Why ain't I always?
0: I just asked. Sit down a minute. Andy, what's wrong?
1: Wrong? Now, what in thunder put that notion in your head? What made you think anything was?
0: The way you've been acting.
1: Huh? Me?
0: I've noticed it all evening. I've noticed it ever since you come back from town.
1: Oh, sure.
0: You called on Dr. Seitz, didn't you?
1: Sure, but then...
0: Is there anything he told you, Andy? Was it?
1: Oh, honey, where'd you get notions like that? Why, maybe I'm tired. I've been working pretty hard. And you know yourself, I'm always worrying about where I'm going to get my hands on some cash, but
0: what
1: then...
0: What did the doctor say?
1: About my feeling bad?
0: Yes.
1: Well, doggone, honey, if I tell you, you won't believe
0: what
1: me.
0: What was it?
1: Doc made me feel like a fool. Said there wasn't anything wrong with me at all. Except maybe I eat a bit more and it's good for me every once in a while. That's what he said, honey. Just laughed at me. That's what he did.
0: You are telling me the truth, Andy.
1: Well, of course I am. If I was ailing, wouldn't I be having you running around making a fuss over me?
0: Oh.
1: You can just bet I would. I ain't the fellow to overlook a chance like that.
0: And it's just money you're worrying about?
1: That's it.
0: Oh, Andy, I'm so glad.
1: Huh?
0: Oh, it'd be nice to have money again, of course. It'd be fine to know that when the children grew up, we could give them a proper start. And if we wanted to, we could always get the things we need, but...
1: But what, Sarah?
0: Well, it's so much better for us all to have our good health than to be rich that, well, money just doesn't seem to matter much. Andy, who could that be? It's a funny time of night for anyone to call.
1: I don't know. But I'll soon find out. Who's there?
2: Me, Andy. Hope Chapman.
1: Oh, hello, Hope. Howdy. What you doing out this way this time of night? Come on in.
3: Thanks, Andy. Evening, Miss Drummond.
0: Good evening.
1: Won't you have a chair, Hope? What can I do for you?
3: Well, I, Miss Drummond wouldn't mind.
0: Oh, you want to speak to Andy at home, don't you, Mr. Chaplin? Why, of course, I don't mind.
3: That's mighty kind, ma'am.
0: I'll be in the kitchen, Andy.
1: All right. What is it, Hope? Got something on your mind?
3: Andy, I have.
1: What?
3: But first, I want to make something clear. I don't want you to think that Doc was telling anything out of school. You see, this afternoon I was to his office and waiting for you to get through, and, well, Andy, I just couldn't help overhearing what Doc told you.
1: Oh, golly.
3: And I want you to know that I'm mighty sorry. Mighty sorry.
1: You ain't told nobody, have you?
3: Andy, what you think I am?
1: Well, if Sarah or the kids was ever to find it out,
3: yes,
1: I don't
3: Abby.
1: Know...
3: Oh, you needn't worry about me. You can take my word for it. Anything I happen to find out by accident is just between you and me. I ain't breathing it to nobody.
1: Oh, you're a prince. Thanks.
3: Shucks, that's all right.
1: But you started this saying...
3: Oh, yeah, yeah. Andy, you're in pretty tough shape, ain't you?
1: Money?
3: Yeah.
1: Hope, outside of what this here house would bring, which sure wouldn't be much, I couldn't raise a dollar. You know about me having to sell the last of my beef, I suppose. And the land, well, you don't hold open range unless you run steers on it. I can't. I reckon my neighbors will be moving in on it most any day.
3: That's too bad.
1: Yeah, can't be helped.
3: It'd be pretty nice to know that when you was gone, your family was provided for. Wouldn't it, Andy?
1: It sure would, but... Hey... You mean something to that, Hope? What you getting at?
3: I did mean something by it.
1: What?
3: And if you was to see things my way, Andy, you could go knowing your family was took care of. It'd make this month easier, fella. It'd be a real good feeling to know your wife and kids weren't going to have to live on charity.
1: Meaning?
3: That if you do something for me, I'll do something for you.
1: What?
3: I'll put $10,000 cash in the bank and credit it to you. It'll be your family's when you're gone.
1: 10,000?
3: That's a sight of cash, Andy.
1: Don't I know it. But for that 10,000...
3: You'll sell me something.
1: Huh? What have I got left to sell that'd be worth 10,000 to anybody?
3: I can tell you, Andy.
1: Yeah?
3: Your life.
4: We'll stop at that ranch house ahead of us there, Tonto. How do you feel now?
5: Me feel plenty bad.
4: I'm sorry, Kimasabe. It's the infection that set in. We've done all that we can. But time and nature will have to do the rest. At least...
5: What you think?
4: At least, Tonto, you have the satisfaction of knowing that you sent the man who gave you that wound to the rope.
5: That's right.
4: Rein up. Oh, Silver. Can I help you down, Tonto?
5: Me all right. Me not. Need help.
4: Well, we're going to make camp just as soon as possible. And then you're going to get some rest. Come. We'll hope my mask won't alarm the people who live here. Surely they won't refuse the supplies when we offer them money. I hear someone moving about inside. The place isn't empty. Perhaps they... Oh.
0: No, Mary, you can't go outside. The youngsters seem to think that they... Hold your mask.
4: Wait. Don't close the door. We're not outlaws. We need supplies. We'll pay for them. Here. These should show you that we'll pay.
0: If you're not an outlaw, why are you masked?
4: Well, that doesn't matter. I want to get...
0: Oh.
4: What is it?
0: Your friend. He's hurt.
4: Yes.
0: My land sakes, the way he looks, he must be in terrible pain.
5: Me all right.
4: He wouldn't get Tonto to admit it if he were being tortured.
0: But aren't you doing anything for him?
4: He'll have an opportunity to rest soon. That's all that can be done.
0: Nonsense.
4: That's only...
0: You just wait right there and I'll be right back. Sally, where'd you put your father's medicine? You go get it for him.
5: Just like woman.
4: The surest way to their sympathies is through suffering, Tonto. The way she spoke at first, I doubt that she would have listened to us for a moment if she hadn't caught sight of your wound. I don't know what this medicine is she spoke of, but if it doesn't help, it most likely won't do you any harm. Every ranch house has its cupboards full of patent medicines of one kind or another.
5: Never.
0: Now, here you are. I poured some in a cup and mixed it with water just like the doctor told my husband to do. Now, you drink it right down.
5: Drink it.
4: Thank you.
0: Oh, that's all right.
4: And what's the medicine supposed to do?
0: It's not supposed to cure anything. It's just to kill pain. My husband swears by it. He gets it from Dr. Seitz.
4: I see.
5: Here, cup.
0: Finished already? It didn't take you long. Wasn't so bad after all, was it? Now, what supplies did you say you needed?
4: Bacon, flour, and whatever you can spare.
0: If you'll excuse me again, I'll see what I can find.
5: Oh.
4: Tonto.
5: Me all right.
4: All right? Oh. Tonto, you're sick.
0: What is it? What's wrong?
4: You'll have to let us come inside. My friend's seriously ill.
3: Andy, have a seat.
1: Thanks.
3: Where you been? I was looking for you yesterday.
1: I couldn't make it, Hope.
3: Oh, no?
1: In the morning, the fella stopped by with a redskin. The redskin was took sick, and we let him in the house. Didn't want to come to town and leave Sarah alone there with strangers.
3: Oh. Still there?
1: No, cleared out last night.
3: Yeah. Well, you made up your mind. Decided yet what you're going to do?
1: Hope, you know what you've asked is the same as suicide.
3: I didn't say it wasn't. You scared of cashing in a little earlier than you would anyhow?
1: Well, I...
3: Now, I ain't urging you to take on this job, Andy. Only remember this. You know what the doc told you. In the end, it's going to be all the same. But if you do this for me, your family's going to be left with nothing to worry about. And if you don't, then they're going to be in a right bad spot.
1: I know. I've thought all that out.
3: Well, then...
1: And I reckon I'll take you up. But I want to get this straight.
3: Get what straight?
1: About the mine. You're going to lower me down the shaft. Then I'll have to crawl about 100 yards into the tunnel, huh?
3: That's right.
1: I take blasting powder and fuse with me. I set the powder where you say. And then...
3: You'll have about 1 chance in 1,000 to get out again. Maybe you can do it. I don't know. But anyhow, what difference does it make?
1: None, I reckon. But how come you want to blast?
3: Well, when we had that cave in a year ago, we lost the vein. The only way it can be uncovered again is by blasting at just that particular point.
1: Can I get as far into the tunnel as you want?
3: I think you can. Only it won't be easy. It's pretty well filled in. Now, you'll have to make it by crawling. There'll be timbers to get around, and you'll likely be laying in water most of the time. But I've investigated some, and it can be done.
1: You've been trying to get somebody for that job for quite a spell, ain't you, Hope?
3: Can't blame them for dodging it, can you?
1: No, I reckon not.
3: Well?
1: 10,000, you said.
3: 10,000?
1: Then I'll tell you what.
3: Huh?
1: put that cash in the bank for me.
3: Yeah?
1: And I'm your man.
6: Arnold Silver, away!
7: The curtain falls on the first act of our Lone Ranger story. Before the next exciting scenes, please permit us to pause for just a few moments.

0: Now to continue our story. Unknown to Andy Drummond and Hobe Chaplin, the Lone Ranger had been outside Hobe's office listening to their conversation. Afterwards, he raced out of town and did not draw rein until he had reached the well-hidden camp where Tonto was waiting.
1: Hold there, Silver. Oh, boy. Tonto, how are you feeling?
2: Me feel good.
1: All over that attack you had yesterday? And there's no doubt it was caused by that so-called medicine you were given at the ranch house.
2: It poisoned.
1: If not poison, certainly something designed to make a man feel ill. And my suspicions were correct.
2: What you find out?
1: Someone's playing a game on Andy. I thought as much when I learned his symptoms were identical with yours. Someone wants Andy to believe that he's a sick man.
2: Not bad.
1: He's been given that medicine, presumably, to make him feel better. And all the time, it's actually making him feel worse.
2: And that what Tonto think?
1: And that means that the doctor in town and Hobe Chaplin are working together. The one has persuaded Andy that he has no hope of living. And the other has taken advantage of the situation to persuade Andy to sacrifice his life.
2: What we do?
1: There's money involved in this, Kemosabe. Money that Andy and his family badly need. We're going to make sure he gets that money.
2: That good.
1: And then we're going to see that Hobe and Dr. Seitz get the punishment they deserve.

0: Buck, come in here.
1: Sure, boss.
0: I need you. This is Doc Seitz. I reckon you two are acquainted.
1: Yeah. We've met.
0: Buck, I think you know something of what we've been planning.
1: Figuring on a way to open up the mine again, aren't you?
0: Yeah. And if it works, I reckon you're savvy what it means to you. You'll be in charge. You'll have a regular job again.
1: I can use one.
0: Yeah, I thought so. And if the mine is opened, you ain't going to worry too much about what happens to anybody else on account of it, are you?
1: Ain't you better acquainted with me than that, boss?
0: Well, then you'd better know how this is going to be done.
1: Go ahead. I'm listening.
0: There's no use going into how or when, but Doc here's convinced Andy Drummond he ain't got long to live.
1: Well, doggone.
0: And that being the case, he said he'll be willing to plant the powder. I'm to pay him $10,000.
1: Say, for that much cash, I'd do it myself.
2: So would Hobe.
1: Huh? Then what?
0: Oh, Andy isn't going to keep that cash. He just thinks he is. I've got it here in folding money. Now, Andy's to call for it most any minute now, so I've got to talk fast. When he gets here, Buck, I'm going to give it to him. But when he leaves,
1: Yeah? You'll
0: follow without his knowing. Watch what he does. Find where this cash is hid. Then later you can tell me where.
1: I get it. Afterwards you steal it back, huh?
0: Just so.
1: But what's Andy going to say to that? Won't he be suspicious?
0: Nope. Andy's going to crawl into that tunnel and plant the powder. But he ain't never going to come out again alive.
2: You see, Buck, we'll have one end of the fuse above the ground. When the powder's set, we light it. Andy won't have a chance.
1: Well, I'll be... Boss, that's slick. Andy will never be able to claim nothing.
2: And naturally, he hasn't told his family about this affair.
1: You'll steal the cash back.
0: And nothing can be proved. The mine's open and we'll all be sitting pretty. I'm taking care of Doc here, and you'll have your job and a bonus besides. And I'll be taking out ore by the carload again. Now, how's that sound?
1: Swell.
2: Very fine, but...
0: Huh? But what?
2: You'd better get those grins off your faces. Here comes Andy now.
0: Oh.
1: There he is, all right. You want me to leave, boy?
0: Oh, stay here. It doesn't matter. Come in.
1: Hold on.
0: Come in, Andy. Come in. Don't mind these fellas, Andy. They all understand the circumstances.
1: Yeah?
0: And here's your money. Take it. Take it home and put it somewhere so it'll be safe.
3: This is mighty fine of you, Hope.
0: Oh, not at all, Andy. Not at all.
3: And the rest? How soon
0: will... The sooner the better.
3: Well, I'd
0: like
3: to
0: be sure.
3: Now go
0: home and do what you want with that cash and then get back here just as fast as you can. We'll be waiting. We've got the powder, the fuse, and everything we need. We'll start for the mine at once.
3: Mm, all right. I won't take longer than an hour. Goodbye.
0: Bye.
2: Goodbye, Andy.
0: Buck.
1: Yeah?

0: think you expected to be away from home a year. You're just going to town and then right back again, aren't you?
1: Yeah.
0: Well, then don't make so much fuss about it. Out with you now. I've got my cooking to look after.
1: Well, goodbye then, honey.
0: Goodbye. And don't forget to stop in the store on your way back.
1: Yeah, I'll stop.
0: Then go on, Andy. Go on. At this rate, you won't be home till dark. Go on with you now.
1: But I... Doggone, I couldn't tell her. I just couldn't. Get up, fella. Get up there. She wouldn't understand. She wouldn't stand for it for a minute. But the kids... Got to leave them something to live on. Maybe someday they'll know. Maybe someday...
2: Andy, pull up!
1: What? Whoa there. Whoa.
2: Follow me.
1: The mask man.
2: You and I are going to have a talk.
1: Hey, hold on. I can't. I got to get to town. It's important, I tell you.
2: Now, this won't take long.
1: I've got
2: you
1: to
2: can join them later. Let's go. Come on, Silver.
1: Let go, my bride.

0: That engine's changed his mind.
1: Hold it, Hope, hold it. He'll be along. Don't get so impatient.
0: Yeah, but it's getting dark.
1: That's all the better.
0: He's an hour late already. Why would it be late unless he'd got to thinking things over?
1: Hope, you're the one who's behaving like a fool.
0: Huh?
1: Can't you understand? The man has to say goodbye to his family. They don't know it, but he'll never be back. Can't you realize what that must mean to him?
0: Yeah, I suppose.
1: Naturally, he's late. He isn't finding it easy. But he'll be here. I know the fella. There, you see? All you're hollering over nothing.
0: That Andy?
1: That's the horse he rides, isn't it?
0: What? Well, sure, it's him. Hi there. Get a move on.
2: I'm hurrying.
3: Hold on. I'm sorry about holding you.
0: Never mind your excuses. You still holding to your bargain?
3: Oh, sure.
0: Then lay leather that horse you're riding. We've got to make time. Get up, boy. Get up there.
3: Come on. Get up there. Come on.
0: Well, here's the shaft. There ain't much light left, but you can still see down it.
3: Uh-huh.
0: You got the fuse and powder, Doc. Bring them along.
3: Sure.
0: You see this rope, Andy?
3: Uh-huh.
0: Now, you'll tie it around your middle. We'll lower you on it and pull you up again the same way so as you can get out again.
3: All right.
0: Now, we'll keep one end of the rope and one end of the fuse up here. When everything's set down there in the tunnel, you give the rope a jerk. That'll mean the powder's planted and you're ready to try getting back.
3: I'll remember.
0: We won't light the fuse till you're either up here again, and we know for sure you can't make it. You got everything, Doc?
1: Here you are.
0: Got the rope tied, Andy?
3: There. Yeah, it's tied.
0: Then take this stuff and climb on over.

0: Hope. I haven't felt any pressure on this rope for the last 5 minutes. You think he even got there?
1: He must have. You see how much rope we paid out?
0: Oh.
1: That's plenty to get him there. More than plenty. He's likely planting a powder right now.
0: Uh-huh.
1: He'll be giving us a signal in a second.
0: I suppose.
1: And when he does, you light this fuse here and then run like you never run afore. This spot will be blown to glory. Now, there's a little cave down the side of the hill, and we'll get in there.
0: We can... Hey, wait.
1: What?
0: The rope is jerking. Isn't that the signal?
1: Light that match.
0: Just a second. Hold the fuse steady.
1: I am.
0: Catch.
1: Wait. There it is. Come on, get moving.
0: Hurry. Why doesn't it go off?
1: It will.
0: But why...
1: Just wait. I tell you, there she goes. Back to the mine. Come on.
0: That should have blown the whole thing clear.
1: It did. You wait and see. It's pretty dark, but just as soon as we top this rise, we... What in thunder age?
2: Hope, your dirty scheme didn't work.
0: It's Andy. Alive.
1: But how? Where?
2: Skunk.
0: Hope, shoot him. Drill him. We can't take him back to town alive. He'll talk his head off.
1: I'll fix him.
3: No, you don't.
4: Here's what we wanted to hear. That puts the noose right round your neck.
1: The sheriff.
0: And the masked man.
3: They're covered, Sheriff. Handcuff them.
4: Right.
5: You thought that blast was caused by the...

0: outright took down into the mine.
1: But it wasn't. The sheriff and I set another charge, which tricked you into betraying yourself.
2: Why, you...
0: I never put the fuse to that powder, Hobe. I gave you the signal on the rope just to make you think I had. The masked man had told me what to do.
2: And the masked man's pard brought in another one of you polecats. I reckon you know him, Hobe. Handel's Buck. The Injun caught him sneaking around Andy's place. Buck's in jail right now, and he's talked his head off.
3: You got me into this, Hobe.
1: Quiet. You're equally guilty. Hobe may have schemed it, but you made Andy think that he was dying.
0: When there ain't nothing wrong with me at all.
3: Now listen, Sheriff, I'll give you the straight of it. Don't believe these fellas, they don't know
2: Hobe.
3: What?
2: What happened here, I seen with my own eyes and heard with my own ears.
3: But you can't.
2: They told me about the cash. Andy's keeping it. I'll see to that. He made a bargain with you. Tain't his fault you try to double-cross him. So, as far as the law's concerned, that money's rightfully his.
3: Hey, you can't give him that money.
0: I never thought I'd have cause to thank a fellow that tried to kill me, Hobe. But thanks for that $10,000, just the same. And thanks to the masked man.

0: 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Its title, The Wise Guy.
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0: From Hollywood, the Mutual Network, in cooperation with Family Theater, presents The Wise Guy, starring Jack Bailey. And now to introduce the drama, here is your hostess, Pat Crowley.
1: Thank you, Larry Chatterton. 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Family Theater urges you to pray. Pray together as a family. And now to our transcribed drama, The Wise Guy, starring Jack Bailey.
2: Gang, 1 minute. Look, kiddies, if you're stuck by a question, just take a wild guess at it and go on to the next one.
3: Mr. Johnson?
2: Yes, Pam, what is it, honey?
3: I don't remember you telling us what Balboa discovered.
2: Well, I'll give you a hint.
3: Okay.
2: It wasn't chlorophyll. That's it. Now just sign your papers, drop them off on my desk as you go out, and that's it. So we'll see you tomorrow, kids. Bye-bye.
4: Oh, Mr. Johnson.
2: Yes, Miss Irwin.
4: I just came by to tell you that Mr. Logan wants to see you before you go home.
5: Thanks, Jesse. What is it? Another complaint about me?
4: Oh, I don't believe so. I think he wants to talk about the new school.
5: You know, it's funny, Jesse. I'll never get used to being called down to the principal's office.
4: Even as a teacher?
5: Well, that's the trouble. I can't seem to realize that I'm still not a 10-year-old kid with Coolidge buttons all over my cap.
4: Oh, well, that's why the children are so fond of you, Harry. You're like one of them.
5: Well, according to the school board, I'm more like 10 of them.
4: Come now, Mr. Johnson. Don't start running yourself down. You will never get to be an assistant principal that way.
5: Jess, do you really think I've got a chance for that job when we get over to the new place?
4: Well, I know Mr. Logan submitted your name as a recommendation, along with Mr. Spindler's.
5: Oh, laughing boy Spindler. There's a jolly chap to have around these kiddies.
4: Well, you must admit, he takes advantage of every opportunity.
5: Yeah, whether it's his or not. Well, I better go see what's on the fire. Thanks, Jess.
4: All right.
6: Waiting to see the principal, Mr. Johnson?
5: Why, no, Spindler. I understood you were in Logan's office drilling for oil, and I wanted to see you in your tin hat.
6: Equipped to fit every occasion, huh, Johnson? Always the wise guy.
5: Well, I do what I can.
6: Do you think it's a good example for your pupils? Always cracking jokes?
5: I haven't had any kicks from the pupils.
6: Let me give you a little friendly advice, Johnson. When you clown around and cut up in front of the children, you detract not only from your own position, but from that of every other teacher in the school. And as one of those teachers, I want you to know that I don't approve of it.
5: Well, I'll pass that on to the fifth graders tomorrow, and we'll put it to a vote. Is that okay, Spindler?
6: Joke all you want to, Johnson. The time may come when you'll be laughing out of the other side of your mouth.
5: My mouth doesn't have sides. It's round. Like that.
6: Say, I didn't warn you, Johnson.
5: Boy, how gloomy can you get? Him and his good example. Brother, I've seen happier faces on sundials.
7: Come in, come in.
5: It's me, Mr. Logan.
7: Oh, Harry, come on in.
5: Just, Miss Irwin said that she wanted to see me.
7: That's right. Sit down, Harry.
5: Well, I see you've got everything packed to move over to the new school building.
7: Just about. It'll be a relief to get out of this fire trap. We wouldn't have stayed here this long if construction on the other building hadn't been delayed.
5: Yeah, I know. Janie and I were just talking last night about how cold it got here last winter when the boilers went out.
7: How is Jane, Harry?
5: All right.
7: Really?
5: Well, kind of lonesome, to tell you the truth. Mm. We thought everything for the adoption was all set, and then at the last minute, it sort of fell through.
7: I heard about that. I'm sorry.
5: Yes, we're still on the waiting list, though. You watch. We'll wind up with a brood of kids bigger than the fifth grade.
7: Harry, about your application for assistant principal over at the new place...
5: You don't mean it's come through?
7: Well, no, it hasn't. I suppose you know that Spindler applied for the job, too.
5: Yeah. Has he got an inside track?
7: As far as the board's concerned, yes.
5: They figure I'm not dignified enough, huh?
7: Well, you could use a little more restraint in the classroom, Harry. I don't think I've ever stepped out of this office without hearing that bunch of yours up on the second floor laughing at something or other you just said.
5: Well, what's wrong with that? I want my gang to like school.
7: Certainly, Harry. So does any good teacher. But, well, the board feels you haven't displayed the qualities of leadership, the willingness to assume responsibility that they expect in an assistant principal.
5: Well, I guess if they won't buy it, they just won't buy it.
7: Oh, no, it isn't certain. It's not official yet.
5: I get it. I'm dead, but not buried.
7: I'd be wrong if I said it looked encouraging for you, Harry.
5: Janie and I were really counting on this, too.
7: I'm sorry I couldn't swing it for you.
5: So am I, Mr. Logan. I'm sorry for a couple of reasons.

0: Harry?
1: Yeah?
0: You've hardly touched your dinner.
1: Mm-hmm.
0: Harry, what's wrong? What's bothering you?
1: Nothing. Nothing. No, I was just thinking about the meatloaf here.
2: More meatloaf, lady?
0: Harry, what's the matter? Is it because we didn't get the baby?
1: A little.
0: Well, we'll get one. We're still on the list.
1: Well, look who's cheering up Hooten. Yeah, we're on the list. Lists we got. I just wish we could get off the list and into the parade.
0: Oh, did something happen at school today?
1: Well, I'm going to have to tell you sooner or later. I blew it for the assistant principal's job.
0: Oh, Harry.
1: It's not official, of course. They still haven't notified the next of kin.
0: Well, what happened?
1: Same old thing. I'm a comic character, and it shouldn't happen to an assistant principal.
0: Who gets it? Spindler?
1: Yeah. He's real deep. He's serious. Got dignity.
0: Oh, come on now. You admitted yourself he was a good teacher.
1: All right, he's a good teacher. So how come I'm a bad teacher just because my kids don't think I'm Harry the Hangman?
0: Well, I don't know, honey.
1: You know what my trouble is? I like kids too much. We've been scratching along for almost 8 years just because I get a big wallop out of watching them get smart and stay pleasant at the same time.
0: Isn't that what a teacher's supposed to do?
1: Well, you'll never prove it by the school board in this town. Did I tell you, Janie, about that real estate guy, Edelston? He called me again last week.
0: About the job?
1: Yeah, and he has got himself a salesman, a new salesman, as of next month.
0: Oh, Harry, you know you don't want to give up teaching.
1: Okay, so I don't want to, but what kind of a life do you call this?
0: We're getting along.
1: Be yourself, honey. How much do we put in the bank every month?
0: You be yourself, Harry. It isn't the money. It's your pride, isn't it?
1: 8 years I've been knocking myself out in that steam-heated packing box, and why?
0: Because you like it.
1: Well, I've stopped liking it. Happy Harry Johnson. Good for a laugh, but not for a raise.
0: Are you really serious about taking a real estate job, Harry?
1: You bet I am. Okay, so I'll miss the kids. One of it. We'll get kids of our own. Get a whole house full of them.
0: Why don't you think it over a little more?
1: I thought it over, honey. I'm through kidding myself. School's out for the summer in another week. They'll have plenty of time to get someone else.
0: Well, if you're sure this is what you want to do.
1: Sure, I'm sure. And you love real estate business. I'll bring home a box of samples every night. We can raise geraniums.

0: minute too soon. This old tank's just about on its last legs.
1: Well, I thought they fixed it up last winter.
0: Yeah, we patched it up the best we could, but when a boiler gets this old, it's pretty hard to keep up with what's wrong with it. If it wasn't we needed hot water for cleaning, I'd never touch the blame thing.
1: Well, anyhow, you won't have to wrestle it much longer, Mike.
0: Yeah, thank heavens, for small favors. Sure there ain't anything you want down here?
1: No, I'm just taking a last look around.
0: Well, don't tell me you're gonna miss this place.
1: Well, if I did, I guess I wouldn't be missing much, huh, Mike?
0: I hear tell you're in line for the assistant principal's job over at the new place, is that right?
1: That wrong. Turns out I'm a little short in the leadership and responsibility department.
0: Well, I don't know about that, but you taught my granddaughter to spell, and that's more than Spindler could do last year.
1: Was your granddaughter in my class?
0: Fifth grade. Pamela Nixon, my daughter's girl.
1: Oh, sure. Hey, she's a smart little kid.
0: Hey, you should have seen her a year ago. She couldn't spell cat unless someone gave her the first two letters.
1: No kidding.
0: Yeah. And shy? You never seen a kid so shy. Now you can't chat her up but giggling and telling us all them funny jokes of yours.
1: Well, maybe I shouldn't kid around so much with them. They'll all get out of school thinking life is just one big belly laugh.
0: Yeah, this world would be a better place if it was.
1: Maybe. Well, thanks for the pleasant minority opinion, Mike. I'll see you later. I gotta get on upstairs.
0: Good luck, Mr. Johnson.

0: I'm sorry to interrupt classes right in the middle of the morning to call you down here, folks, but a member of the board is on his way over to tell the children about the new school.
1: Say, I'm sorry to be late for the meeting, Mr. Logan.
0: Oh, that's all right, Harry. You have your class seated down in the assembly hall?
1: Assembly hall? No, I thought you just wanted the teachers to come down now and...
2: I distinctly told you, Johnson, that Mr. Logan wanted all the classes brought down to the assembly hall.
1: You said we were going to have this meeting first and then bring the kids down, Spindler.
2: I said no such thing. If you paid more attention to business instead of...
1: I do pay attention to business.
2: It would be...
0: Gentlemen! Harry, perhaps you'd better go and get your class. It's almost 11 now, and all the other children are in assembly.
1: All right, Mr. Logan, you bet. I'll bring him in right now.

0: Mr. Johnson! Mr. Johnson!
1: What's the matter, Mike?
0: It's the boiler in the basement. I was trying to shut it off about 10 minutes ago, and the valve handle snapped. It's building up pressure, something off, and I can't turn it off.
1: You mean it might blow up?
0: Any minute. I try to shut it off, but it won't budge.
1: Go tell Mr. Logan what happened. Then have him take the kids out of the assembly hall into the yard and tell them to shake it up.
0: But where are you going?
1: Well, my own gang's still up on the second floor.
0: But you ain't gonna bring them down this way.
1: No, there's a fire escape upstairs at the other end of the hall. We'll use that. Now, Mike, you get going.
2: Okay, gang, up on your feet now. We're going out of this building.
3: Come on, let's go.
4: Stop
5: pushing.
4: Yes?
5: Why are all the children downstairs going outside?
1: Jess, I thought you were down in the assembly hall.
5: Well, I came back up from up first. What's all excitement?
1: Well, I'll tell you on the way down.
5: What?
2: All right, gang, now double file. You girls go first. Down the hall toward the fire escape.
5: Fire escape?
3: Come on, Mary Ellen.
5: Harry, what's going on?
6: It's the boiler. If we don't get out of here, it's...
5: Like it's going to collapse.
2: All right, gang, listen, quiet, please. Don't get excited. There is nothing to worry about.
3: What happened, Mr. Johnson?
2: Well, honey, I understand Mr. Logan told the eighth graders they could tear down the schoolhouse for a graduation present, and it looks like they jumped the gun. Keep moving, gang.
1: Jess.
5: Yes.
1: You lead him down the hall to the fire escape. I'll keep herding him along after you.
5: All right. This way, children. Now come along. Follow me.
2: That's the way, gang. Keep moving. Hey, Eddie.
7: Yes, sir.
2: Eddie, don't worry about your coat. Summer's coming.
7: Yes, sir.
2: Now, quiet, gang. Quiet. That's it. Just follow Miss Irwin, all of you.
3: Come on, then, Mr. Johnson.
1: Yes?
3: Look back there at the stairs. They're on fire.
1: Holy cats.
3: Oh, sure. They burned to death.
2: Kids, didn't I tell you I'd make it hot for you during exam week? Come on now. Kids, you've got to keep moving. Hurry.
8: Harry, I can't open the door to the fire escape. It's stuck.
2: Hold on, Jess. I'll be right with you.
8: Keep calm, children. Mr. Johnson's going to open the door right away.
2: Yeah, it looks like all it needs is a good yank.
1: Oh, it's no good. Feels like it's sprung or something.
8: Maybe that explosion jammed it.
1: I think so.
2: Gang, calm down. Now, here's what we're going to do. Stay in line and just turn around and walk into the sixth grade classroom right over there. That's right. The door's unlocked, so go right on in. Go in, and keep in line.
8: Harry, why are you sending them back into a classroom? There's no way downstairs from there.
1: We've got to get them out of this corridor, Jess. Once the draft gets behind that fire on the stairs, it'll shoot through here like water down a funnel.
8: Well, I guess you're right.
2: All the way in, gang. All the way. That's right. Come on, Jess. You too. Now let's put this door between us and those flames.
3: Mr. Johnson, how are we going to get out?
1: Pam, I never saw anything like you kids. You're always trying to get out of school. Don't you worry, honey. We're going to get you out.
8: Harry, look. Coming into the schoolyard, the fire engine.
1: Well, I had a hunch they'd be along pretty soon. Hand me that book in right there on the desk.
8: Here.
1: Yeah, here.
2: Stand back a little bit, gang! Hey, down there! Hey! How about getting us out of here?
8: Oh, they see us, Harry. They see us.
1: Yeah. See, what's that gizmo they're bringing over under the window?
8: It looks like one of those nets that you jump into. I wonder why they didn't raise a ladder instead.
1: I got a feeling they're afraid the walls won't last that long.
3: Oh, I hope I get out of here.
8: Oh, Harry.
1: What?
8: Oh, look. Look, there's smoke coming up through the floor.
1: I know. I can feel the floor getting hotter. Hang on to yourself, Jess. We got to get these kids out of here.
2: Line up here in front of the window. Free parachute jump. Non-stop to the schoolyard. Come on, Pamela. You first, honey. Come on.
3: I'm afraid, Mr. Johnson.
1: Afraid?
2: What would Superman think if he heard you talking like that? Hang on now. Listen, kids. The one who lands closest to the center of that white circle the firemen are holding gets to bring me a candy bar every day next week.
3: That's no present for us, Mr. Johnson.
2: Sure it is, Pam. I don't eat candy. Okay, honey, here you go now. Come on. Here we go.
3: Whee!
8: She's safe. They caught her.
2: Okay, gang. That's one down and 26 to go. Nellie, come on. You're next here, Nellie. Come on.
0: How many left up there now, Mr. Logan?
9: By my count, they're all out but Harry and Miss Irwin.
0: Yeah. And there she comes, crawling out on the windowsill.
4: She's ready to jump.
0: There she goes.
4: They caught her, Mike. She's safe. All right, Harry, come on, jump.
0: Have you talked to any of the kids that were up in that room, Mr. Logan?
4: Why, yes, a few of them. Why?
0: I just wondered if you noticed when they climbed out of that net, how many of them were laughing.
4: I know I had that.
0: Mike,
4: look, he's crawling out under the windowsill.
0: Mr. Logan,

0: Mrs. Johnson.
1: Yes, nurse.
0: The doctor says you can see him now, but just for a few minutes.
1: Thank you. Harry?
2: Hi, fish face. Oh,
1: Harry, honey.
2: Too bad you missed my hideout, honey. Brought down the house.
1: Oh, you crazy guy.
2: You know, the doc says it'll take me a couple of months to knit up. I seem to have broken everything, including the all-city record for the hot foot.
1: Oh, Harry.
2: Say, Jamie, I guess that real estate character Edelston's going to have to stumble along without me for a while.
1: Harry, don't you know what's happened?
2: Yeah, I know enough to tell you. I don't want it to happen again.
1: Whew.
2: First, I got my foot caught climbing out that bank window.
1: No, not about your accident.
2: Hmm?
1: I mean, with a scoreboard.
2: Don't tell me the building fell on them, too. Hey, things are looking up here.
1: Oh, of course not. Oh, wait a minute. There's someone out in the hall who wants to see you. Wait a minute.
2: Hmm?
1: Come in. Come on.
3: How are you feeling, Harry?
2: Mr. Logan. Gee, it's real nice of you to come down here and see me.
3: Well, to tell the truth, this is kind of an official visit, Harry.
2: Oh, now what have I done?
3: Well, the school board directed me to inform you that...
2: Don't tell me I'm going to be docked for breaking that window.
1: Will you let Mr. Logan finish, Harry?
2: Yes.
3: The school board wanted me to find out if you'd consider accepting the post of assistant principal in the new school next September.
2: Assistant principal? Me?
3: They realize you've received a very lucrative offer from the Edelston Realty Company, but...
2: Well, where'd they dig that up? I suppose Spindler got snooping around.
3: No, Harry. You see, Mr. Edelston happens to be one of the members of the school board.
2: Oh, I didn't know that.
3: Yes. And he got up at the meeting this morning and said he'd be sorry to lose a salesman with your potential, but that he felt... It was more important for the community to have educators whose sense of dedication to their job and their pupils was as strong as yours.
2: No kidding. He really said that?
3: Yes. And he told the board that he didn't know what they meant by leadership, but that he couldn't think of a more perfect example of it than the way you led your class out of that burning building.
2: My gosh.
3: And he sat down and they voted you the new assistant principal.
2: Well, I'll be the assistant principal.
1: Oh, Harry, I knew you'd take it.
3: You just concentrate on getting well, Harry. You're going to be pretty busy come September.
2: Well, sure. That's wonderful. Who's going to take over the fifth grade if I'm assistant?
3: Well, as a matter of fact, we were thinking of giving it to Mr. Spindler.
2: Oh, Spindler, why that...
1: No, Harry.
3: What were you going to say, Harry?
2: I was going to say, Mr. Logan, that might be a very good idea. After all, by the time children, get to the fifth grade, they need someone who'll impress upon them the fact that getting an education is, well, nothing to joke about.

0: This is Pat Crowley again. You know, Family Theater brings you this program each week for the one purpose of encouraging and promoting prayer throughout the world. We stress family prayer particularly, for the family is the firm stone upon which a nation is built. In these days when the nations of the world are in a topsy-turvy state, prayer is more important than ever before. I'd like to read you a poem that appeared recently in one of our daily newspapers. We all have a secret weapon which can cure our deepest woes. It can tear down walls of hatred and confound our godless foes. It doesn't cost $1 billion, yet can guarantee world peace. Not the A-bomb or the H-bomb, yet it makes the war drum cease. It's not guarded from the millions. Each of us can do our share. It grows stronger as you use it, for it's better known as prayer. Yes, prayer is the secret weapon which we all possess. And if we but use it, we can bring peace to the world, peace to the nation, and peace to our homes. For the family that prays together stays together.
1: More things are wrought by prayer than this world dreams of.

From Hollywood, Family Theater has brought you The Wise Guy, starring Jack Bailey. Pat Crowley was your hostess. Others in our cast were Marion Richmond, Myra Marsh, Jill Oppenheim, Howard Culver, Stanley Farrar, and Leo Cleary. The script was written by John T. Kelly, with music composed and conducted by Harry Zimmerman, and was directed and transcribed for Family Theater by Lou X. Lansworth. 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

0: 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Here's an episode of Family Theater, which originally aired Wednesday, February 25th, 1953, titled Two Tickets for Stockholm.
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0: From Hollywood, the Mutual Network, in cooperation with Family Theater, presents Two Tickets for Stockholm, starring J. Carroll Nash. 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
1: Thank you, Tony Lafrano. Family Theater's purpose is to bring to everyone's attention a practice that must become an important part of our lives if we are to win peace for ourselves, peace for our families, and peace for the world. Family Theater urges you to pray. Pray together as a family. And now to our drama. Two Tickets for Stockholm, starring J. Carroll Nash as Jan Sobieski.
2: First, let me say, my name is not Sobieski. It is something else, but I cannot say what, because we still have relatives in Poland. It would not be so good for them, you understand, if the communists knew my real name. I have a wife, Rhoda, and two children. I operated a bookstore. Then I decided we must leave Poland. Michael was 15, Marilka 13. They were in danger of losing their souls. We were a happy family, just like everyone else around us, before the communists came. I remember.
3: Jan?
2: Yes, Rhoda?
3: Are you alone?
2: I am now.
3: I would like to talk to you.
2: Well, that is one of the privileges of a wife, even during business hours, especially when the shop is part of the house.
3: Marilka, come with me.
2: Now, what has happened to you two? Little girl with a black eye and a boy with clothes that look as though he has been rolling in every street in Warsaw.
3: Just look at them. Is this her way to come home from school?
4: She started it. It's her fault.
2: Well, Marilka?
5: I didn't begin this one.
2: What did begin it?
5: Well, do you remember the wild rose bush you and Mommy brought home from the woods the last time we were on a picnic?
6: The one we planted down by the fence, dear?
5: Yes. Oh, Mommy, the boys stamped on it and broke it all down.
2: Why?
5: Oh, they say we're old-fashioned because we believe in God.
2: I see. Well, it's a nice, comfortable way to be old-fashioned, I think.
5: Oh, what can I tell them when they talk like that?
2: Tell them you're proud to be old-fashioned because you understand why you are on earth. And ask them if they do. Tell them it's nice to love God, for it makes you feel all warm and kind and contented inside. And ask them if trampling on flowers and little girls' hearts do the same thing. Ask them if the greatest, most modern scientist in the whole world can make a rose to replace the one they destroyed. Tell them you don't want to be new-fashioned and smart if it means knowing nothing at all.
5: I never thought about it that way.
4: Neither did I.
2: All right, well, now, run along and get cleaned up for supper. We can talk more about it then.
4: Yes.
5: Yes, Daddy.
2: Oh, I wish the problems would always be that easy to solve.
6: Oh, you're so wonderful with them.
2: Well, I read too many books, and sometimes I talk like them.
6: Jan.
2: Yes?
6: Can we always be this happy?
2: Everything changes, Rhoda. All I can say is, we'll try.
6: Where are you going?
2: Well, I have just time to go down to the florist before supper. And if he doesn't have a wild rose bush, I shall choke him. Then came the communists. Overnight, almost everything changed. Oh, we tried to keep on being happy, but it was very hard. Rhoda and I didn't care so much about ourselves because we became filled with anxiety for the children. Almost immediately, they were forced to attend ZMP, youth meetings. And within a few months... Rhoda, Michael, Marilka, it's a quarter till eight. We'll be late for mass. Marilka, what are you doing in that uniform?
5: Michael and I have to go to the youth center.
2: But you cannot wear that dress at mass.
5: I'm not going to mass.
2: Not going? What are you saying?
5: The time for the meetings have been changed to 8 o'clock on Sunday morning. I'm not responsible for the change.
2: Take off that uniform.
5: I'm sorry, Father. Talk it over with our leader. If he says I can attend Mass instead of the meetings, I shall do so. Goodbye.
2: That was the first big change. We tried to reason with both of them, but nothing helped. Then one day Michael surprised me listening to a certain radio program.
7: Michael, what are you doing, Michael?
4: You know better than to listen to broadcasts like that.
2: Michael, you speak like that to your father?
4: I have no father where duty is concerned.
2: So that is it. You have no father, no mother, no sister either, I suppose.
4: Marilka feels as I do.
2: I see. Oh, Michael. Michael, can't you see where this crazy communist teaching is leading you?
4: I shall smash every radio in this house if I catch you listening to such trash again. I shall report you. It is my duty. I shall be glad to follow it.
2: Your duty. You don't even understand the meaning of the word. I was reluctant to make an issue of what my children were doing, for it might drive them completely away from me. 2 weeks later, matters came to a head.
7: Michael, what are you doing looking through my account books?
4: I am copying down what I find there.
2: Why?
4: Need to ask?
2: I demand an answer, Michael.
4: Didn't you ever hear of the KWS?
2: Oh, dear God. Michael, you don't belong to that.
4: It is my privilege to do so.
2: You need the evidence. To wreck my shop, is that it?
4: You have resisted communization by the state. I have no other choice. Marilka, take this report to Adam Krasinski. He's waiting for it.
5: Yes, Michael.
2: No, wait.

0: Rhoda, dear, neither Michael nor Marilke is bad. They, down underneath, they are bright and shining as they first were. It is only this layer of communist filth that must be cleaned off. And then their brightness will once more shine through. We will save them in spite of themselves.
1: What are your plans, Jan?
0: Well, Rhoda, school will be out in another week. I have rented a summer house on the Baltic seashore. We will go there as soon as we can.
1: We will not be allowed to go.
0: Yes, but I have a permit. All is in order since I promised the authorities to be a good party member. And once there, I shall rent a boat with a motor, put in provisions. The distance is not great across the channel to Sweden, so we shall not have to take very much.
1: You don't know anything about a boat?
0: No, but I shall learn, and we shall have a compass, and God will help us.
1: And Michael?
0: Well, Michael has always loved the sea. He will not learn the true reason for our excursion until it is too late.
1: Where are we going in Sweden?
0: Ah, that is where my real genius comes in. You and Marilka will go to Helsingborg. Here, I have a letter from Vincent Kadlubleck, who went there last spring.
1: How did you get such a letter through?
0: Well, there are ways. And you will contact him as soon as you reach the city. But you must memorize his address, and he will help you find work and rooms in which to live.
1: But aren't you coming with us?
0: Well, across the Baltic, yes, but not to Helsingborg. It will not be good for Michael to be in a city where he can hear and talk politics. Vincent Kadlubleck helped me there, too. Through an employment bureau, he secured me a job as a woodcutter in the northern forests. Michael and I will go there by train as soon as we land.
1: Oh, no.
0: It is the only way. I have prayed and taught and prayed some more and... Well... My mind is made up.
1: Let Marilka and me go with you.
0: To a lumber camp?
1: There must be some other way, Jan. You're not used to work of that kind. It will kill you.
0: If it will save Michael, it will be worth it. It is in God's hands. It took every cent we had to rent a beach house and get the boat ready. Neither Michael nor Marilka had any idea what was afoot until...
2: Where are we going?
0: Well, get into the boat. All right, now you, Michael.
3: I am not going.
0: What?
3: I don't think this is a fishing trip. I think you are going to try to reach Sweden.
0: Get into the boat.
3: So this is why you took the summer house. I should have known you were a traitor all along.
1: Yes, Michael, it will gather in this night air.
3: If you think I shall live in the thieves' society among those warmongers, you will think again.
2: Please.
4: No. What's going on here?
1: Off the beach guard.
3: Here, this way.
1: What do we do?
0: Throw the sack over his head. The sack. Or ahead, help. No.
4: Hello?
0: No. Help me get him into the boat.
1: We'll
0: yes, we will. Sit down.
4: Stop.
0: Sit down. Come on, here we go.
4: Stop.

0: That is how we left Poland. And like a storybook, we were almost caught. Well, Rhoda went to work as a waitress in a big restaurant in Helsingborg, and Michael and I kept on going north. Michael was sullen and nasty and threatened to go back to Poland the first time he could escape me. But there was nothing for the time being that he could do, nothing really. The Swedish people would not help him. He had no money, so he had to go along with me. Berga was a very small community deep in the vast forests, high up in the mountains. Only woodcutters lived there. Most of them Swedes, some Norwegians, and some Finns. Michael and I were the only real foreigners. We reported for work as soon as we arrived.
1: So, you are Sam Sobieski, eh?
0: Yes, that is correct.
1: And this is your boy, hmm?
0: Yes, sir.
1: Give him a few months and he will be bigger than the daddy, eh?
0: Yes, he's a very big boy.
1: That is good. I am Hjalmar Bostrom, and I am the boss here.
0: I understand.
1: You will take orders from me.
0: Yes,
1: sir. It's always good to have these matters straight. As you will work together, you will live together. Yeah. There is a little cabin to the north of the settlement that you can have.
0: Uh-huh.
1: You will have to get your own meals. There are no cooks here.
0: Well, that will be fine.
1: Do you cook?
0: No, but we will manage.
1: Good. You will start work at 5 in the morning. Good night.
0: Good night.
2: If you think I'm going to live here, you're crazy.
0: There's nowhere you could go to.
2: I won't work.
0: Michael, I think it is about time you and I get something straight, Michael. You are going to stay here. And you are going to work because there is nothing else for you to do. And if you don't, you'll starve, for no one is going to help you to live here. Now, is that clear?
2: I'll find a way.
0: There will be no one to talk politics. No one to talk to you about them. And if you do find someone, he will hate the communists as much as I do. And it will be better for you to keep quiet. And I require only one thing of you.
2: What is that?
0: You will say your prayers every night before you get into that bed. And even if you throw a prayer at God, he will hear it. Maybe he will help you in spite of yourself.
2: And if I don't?
0: You will. Now, unpack your bag and let's get settled. Michael did as he was told. He had never heard me speak like that before, and it surprised him. Well, it surprised me too, as a matter of fact. Well, the days began to go by. There was nothing but work, and more work. Beginning at 5 in the morning.
1: Sobieski, stop work a moment. I want to talk to you. How long have you been here now?
0: Is it 2 months? Almost 2 months, exactly.
1: You still handle that axe like it is a coffee pot. This work is no good for you, and you are no good for the work.
0: No, but I can't. I won't leave here.
1: Of course not. I merely need an accountant to keep my books. And you do that for me, hmm?
0: Oh, gladly.
1: Give me that axe, then, and get on with it before I change my mind.
0: Yes, sir.
1: Now, Mr. Tree, I will chop you as you're supposed to be chopped.
0: He didn't need a bookkeeper. He was just being kind, as was everyone else. They all wanted to help me and to help Michael. And as the weeks passed, Michael began to enjoy himself. And then at Christmas, he spoke for the first time of his mother and his sister. He said he wished we could be together, and then he went out and said no more about it. He spoke no more about Poland or the communist either. Then one evening when spring came. Oh, you sent for me, Mr. Bostrom?
1: I did. You sit down, please. I wish to ask you a question.
0: Certainly.
1: We have a new man here. He came last week.
0: Oh, yeah, Paavo Thunberg, the Finn. I entered him on the payroll.
1: He is no Finn.
0: Well, what do you mean?
1: He is Russian and a communist.
0: Oh.
1: He has been talking to the men.
0: I see.
1: He will not be allowed to stay, of course.
0: Yes, but why you tell me?
1: Michael is one of the men he has been talking to.
0: Oh, well, it makes... it's no difference, because Michael will have nothing to do with him.
1: They have been together several times.
0: Mr. Bostrom, Michael and I are leaving here. I intended telling you later this evening.
1: Oh. Where are you going?
0: To Stockholm. We will meet the rest of our family there.
1: It's too bad you can't go home.
0: Well, makes no difference. Home is where your loved ones are.
1: Have you told the boy yet?
0: No, but I will tell him tonight.
1: The best of luck to both of you, then.
0: Thank you.
1: Sobieski?
0: Yes?
1: Nothing. Good night.
0: And as I walked back to the cabin, I was a bit angry with Bostrom for even thinking that Michael should listen to Paavo Thunberg. He was over that forever. But when I reached the cabin, Michael was not there. I learned that he had gone into the woods with Thunberg, so I followed. I tried to tell myself there was nothing to fear, nothing at all. Michael was over all his former foolishness. All this was foolish, and all that was necessary was a little faith and enormous confidence. And I told myself I had both. I continued to search until presently...
3: One day the communists will come here, as they will come everywhere in the world. And they will take over this country and these forests. If you will help me, I will see that you secure a fine position when it is all over.
0: Oh, dear God.
4: Why do you approach me?
3: Come now, you are a Pole, are you not?
4: I am.
3: Your father once on the bookshop in Warsaw, and you were a member of the ZMP.
4: How did you know that?
3: Please, comrade, give the party credit for even simple intelligence. Now, you will help.
4: I don't know.
3: It is impossible that you have forgotten the high principles for which we stand. You must remember all you have been taught about progress and modern thought.
4: I shall have to think.
0: I stood there for a moment, stunned at what I heard, and it seemed as though I couldn't move. Michael and the Finn went further into the forest talking, and then when I could, I followed them. I heard the sounds of fighting.
5: Oh, yo! What are you doing?
0: Michael! Michael! Michael, let me help you!
4: Stay back, Father! I can handle it!
5: No.
4: He is not dead.
0: No, Michael. He's only knocked out.
4: It is good. When he looked at these forests, he didn't see trees and lakes and hills and valleys. All he saw was how they could be converted into industry.
0: That is the way communism is.
4: And then I suddenly realized something. One cannot be a communist if one loves nature. And if one loves nature, one has to believe in the God who is responsible for it. Do you know what made me realize that?
0: Well, I'm not sure.
4: He stepped on a little wild rose bush, deliberately crushed it with his foot. And I remembered that day back in Warsaw, outside the bookshop, when I gave Marilka the black eye and you talked to us. And I wanted to go back to that time again with all my heart. I will never again have anything to do with communism.
0: Michael, I'm so proud of you. Here, Michael.
4: What is that?
0: 2 tickets for Stockholm. Michael, we're going home. Well, that is all there is to tell. We now have a comfortable flat, and I am a foreman in a store that sells farm equipment. Michael works with me, and at night he goes to evening school. We are happy once more. And someday, perhaps, I will have a bookshop again in Poland when she is free. God is good.

0: This is Adolphe Manjou again. An early American pioneer, the founder of my home state of Pennsylvania, William Penn, once said, "A people who will not be ruled by God will soon be ruled by tyrants." I think that sentence should be engraved on tablets or cut in stone or framed in a prominent place in every American home, particularly in these days when one-third of the human race is either dominated already or else at death grips with atheistic communism. The story which we have just heard has made this very vivid and has also shown the intrinsic evil of a system which purposely corrupts the hearts and minds of youth. This was a true story, a story sent to family theater by the Crusade for Freedom, the independent movement of the American people that uses the weapon of truth to fight communism behind the Iron Curtain. The Crusade for Freedom heard this story from a Radio Free Europe correspondent who interviewed our Mr. Sobieski in Stockholm. It has been a privilege to cooperate with the Crusade in bringing you this documented account of one father and mother who refused to let their children be enslaved, who fought for their children's minds, and who won that fight, principally by the motive, if not exclusively, by the means of prayer. Family Theater's only purpose is to urge everyone to pray and to remind us all that the family that prays together stays together.
1: More things are wrought by prayer than this world dreams of.

From Hollywood, Family Theater has presented Two Tickets for Stockholm, starring J. Carroll Nash. Adolphe Monjou was your host. Others in our cast were Irene Tedrow, Jill Oppenheim, Jack Crucian, Jack Lloyd, and Harold Dienforth. Two Tickets for Stockholm, a true experience taken from the records of Crusade for Freedom, was adapted by Griffin J., with music composed and conducted by Harry Zimmerman, and was directed for Family Theater by Joseph F. Mansfield. 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

You've just heard an episode of Family Theater, which originally aired Wednesday, February 25th, 1953. 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
1: Tuesday,
0: August 26, 1952, 74 years ago today, titled The Raincoat.
2: This is Orson Welles, speaking from London.
3: The Black Museum. Here, in a grim stone structure on the Thames, which houses Scotland Yard, there's a warehouse of homicide. A very strange room where everyday objects, or a woman's shoe, a tiny white box, a quilted robe, all are touched by murder. You take this raincoat. A familiar object, waterproof cloth, rayon lining, collar you can turn up against stormy weather. Here in London, it's called a Macintosh. But you wouldn't wear this raincoat.
4: Odd, isn't it, Inspector? The way it was tucked around that poor woman?
5: And partially burned, as if someone had tried to destroy the evidence.
4: Well, it is evidence, sir. But against whom?
5: I'm not sure yet. But this raincoat, Sergeant, this raincoat will hang someone. You can depend on it.
3: Today, that raincoat can be seen in a very special position in that very curious room in Scotland Yard, which is known as the Black Museum.
6: From the annals of the Criminal Investigation Department of the London Police, we bring you the dramatic stories of the crimes recorded by the objects in Scotland Yard's Gallery of Death, the Black Museum.

0: Here we are in the Black Museum, Scotland Yard's museum. It's a museum of murder. Here are the objects of homicide, the weapons, the clues, which, one time and another, betrayed killers. They've been collected over 100 years. And now here they are, shelf upon shelf, in this dim, echoing room. Here lies death, on these shelves, in these glass cases. Just for instance, in this case, simple mallets. Just the sort of thing a suburbanite might use in his garage or his shop working at wood carving on a quiet weekend. As a matter of fact, a suburbanite did use this mallet on a quiet weekend, but not for wood carving. Ah, the raincoat. Here we are. Stained, charred, too, around the edges. There's nothing you'd like to handle for very long, but there's a story attached to it. A story begins in the kind of place you immediately associate with absolute silence. No, not a graveyard. A chess club. It is silent, isn't it? And into this silence of concentration, there intruded...
1: London City Chess Club.
2: Is Mr. Agard there?
1: Sorry, sir, I haven't seen him yet. This is the steward of the club. May I take a message? We're expecting him.
2: I see. My name is Champer. My address is 46 Edison Mews East. He knows. We've had some contact by way of Agard's insurance business.
1: Yes, sir. And the message?
2: I want to see him about a policy. Tell him it's rather urgent. I want him at my house tomorrow evening at 7:30 sharp.
1: Very well, sir. I'll tell him as soon as he gets in. Mr. Agard, sorry to disturb you, sir. Just a moment, steward. There. Now, your move. Now, steward, a most important telephone message for you, sir. Came in about half an hour ago before you came in. Otherwise, I would never have disturbed you. From a Mr. Champer, sir.
3: Champer. Strange name. Yes. Yes, perhaps I do know him. May I have the message, steward?
0: That was all. That was all until the next evening. A little bit after 7 o'clock on a streetcar, this quiet little insurance salesman, John Agard, said to the conductor of the streetcar...
3: I beg your pardon. Does this car take me to Edison Mews East? I've never been out there before, you see. I'm not...
4: Yes, you're all right, mister. Take you about 20 minutes from here.
3: Oh, thank you. Thank you very much.
4: I'll call it out for you if you like.
3: Oh, yes. Thank you again. Thank you very much. I beg your pardon. May I trouble you for the right time, please?
5: It's 7:35.
3: I am right for Edison Mews East, aren't I?
5: Back one block to the car line.
3: Oh, thank you. I beg your pardon, Constable.
6: Yes, sir?
3: I am looking for a Mr. Champer. In Edison Mews East, I have an appointment. It's insurance. Do you happen to know the gentleman, officer?
6: Oh, I'm afraid not, sir.
3: Oh, dear, and my date was for 7:30. Is it much past that now?
6: 7:45, sir. Steeple chimes just struck the 3:15.
3: Oh, thank you. Thank you very much indeed. I'm sorry to have troubled you, officer.
0: He seemed a worried little man, John Agard. Upset over his difficulty in finding Mr. Champer, and he was still worried, apparently, about an hour later, when his next-door neighbors, Harry and Ethel Benson, saw him coming across the scrap of lawn which separated their houses.
7: Is Agard coming over?
8: Funny.
5: Why is it funny, Harry? They come over very often.
7: That's just it. Martha isn't with him. Funny.
5: Such a devoted couple. Martha had a bad cold today. Perhaps John needs something.
7: Well, no, isn't enough. There he is. Hello, Agard. Spotted you coming across the lawn.
3: Yes. Good evening. You know, I am sorry to bother you.
5: No bother at all. Do you need something for Martha's cold?
3: Oh, you know about that. No, and yes. I suppose the cold made her forget to unbolt the doors when she went to bed.
7: You mean you can't get into your own house, old man?
3: That's it. Front and back. I can't seem to open either of them. I don't quite know what to do about
5: it. Not like Martha to forget a thing like that. Does she always bolt the door behind you when she's alone?
3: Oh, at night, yes. There's only the two of us. I do so rarely go out without her, but tonight it was business. If you'd come across with me, I'd appreciate it, sir.
8: The three of them crossed the lawn to the Agate house. Three ordinary people. An insurance agent, a bank clerk, bank clerk's wife. The wife said,
5: "Let me try the front door, just for luck."
8: John Agate said,
3: "It won't help her. I've tried several times."
8: The woman tried it.
3: That's a bit strange. I could have sworn.
5: It happens lots of times. The lock gets stuck. It's really open, and you think it's locked, and it just won't work.
3: Well, now you're here, won't you stop in for a moment?
5: What with Martha's cold and all...
3: Oh, she'll like to see you. Come in, please.
5: Well, just for a minute.
3: Martha? Martha, dear? The Bensons are with me. Martha!
5: Oh, my... Oh.
3: Good Lord.
8: She was dead. Completely, horribly dead. One look. No doctor could help. The woman's head was battered in. She lay before the fireplace, her arms and legs twisted awkwardly like some carelessly dropped wooden figure, and there was blood on the hearth. On the walls, too, on the chair, on the rugs. And tucked around the body, as you tuck a blanket around a child, was a raincoat.
9: Let me go over this once more, Mr. Agar.
3: Of course, Inspector. If you think it'll help.
9: Details very often help. You say you left here just before 7. Took a trolley to Edison Mews. That you couldn't find the address or the man who'd called you. Even asked a constable on the beat. Then you returned home to what you found.
3: That is correct, sir.
9: And your wife was alive when you left home.
3: Oh, of course. Of course, that was about 7:15.
9: The boy who delivered the milk says he saw her in the kitchen through the window about that time. The newsboy says he tossed the evening paper at the front door about 6:30, but saw no one. Can you corroborate any of those points?
3: Oh, I took the paper with me at 7:15. Martha was alive when I left. Who could have done this, Inspector? Who?
9: We'll find out. We usually do. May I see the cuffs of your trousers, Mr. Agar?
3: The cuffs of my... Oh, yes. But whatever for?
9: Thank you. No? No stains of any kind?
3: But do you really think for one minute that I...
9: We think nothing. Not yet. The raincoat, Mr. Agar, is it yours?
3: And are there two worn spots at the buttonhole?
9: There are.
3: It's none.
9: When did you see it last?
3: It was hanging on its usual hook in the hall.
9: I see. Thank you, Mr. Agar. That's about all for now.
8: That's about all for now. But not nearly all. The experts were at work somewhere, somehow. The tiny thread which would lead to the heart of the tangle would be found. In a quiet office in Scotland Yard, Inspector Mason discussed the experts' reports with Sergeant Crandall.
9: It couldn't have been robbery. Agard reports nothing missing.
10: Agard reports a lot of things, including a mysterious telephone call that took him on a wild goose chase.
9: During which he seems to take good care to leave a clear trail of his own movements. She was seen alive between 6:30 and 6:45. Agard was in the tobacco shop at 7:35. The girl who works there remembers him.
10: He probably took good care she would.
9: Beyond a doubt he did that. But he couldn't have battered her to death after 6:45, cleaned up, destroyed whatever he was wearing, and still be in that shop at 7:35.
10: Or made that trolley car a few minutes after 7.
9: Exactly.
10: Which leaves us, Inspector?
9: With the raincoat.
10: It's odd, isn't it, Inspector? The way it was tucked around that poor woman.
9: And partially burned,
11: as if someone tried to destroy the evidence.
10: Well, it is evidence, sir. But against whom?
11: I'm not sure yet. But this raincoat, Sergeant, this raincoat will hang someone. You can depend on it.
12: That was all they had. The raincoat. Inspector Mason thought about it.
11: It was tucked around her, just as if someone who loved her were taking care of her.
12: There was a thread. It seemed the only thread. Where did it lead? Where could it lead? Where could any of it lead?
13: John Agar, you're under arrest, and you'll be later charged with the murder of your wife, Martha. It is my duty to caution you that anything you may say...
12: Today, that raincoat can be seen in a very special position in that very curious room in Scotland Yard, which is known as the Black Museum.
14: In just a moment, we will continue with the Black Museum, starring Orson Welles.

0: And now we continue with The Black Museum, starring Orson Welles.
1: Well, they charged John Agard with the murder of his wife, Martha. The evidence seemed slight, pretty flimsy, but still, there were strange lapses, contradictions of character, quiet little insurance salesman responds to a call from a possible client, and suddenly he's talkative, almost garrulous. He establishes himself at definite places at definite times with total strangers, all of whom can be checked quite easily by the police. The possible client is non-existent. And then, of course, there was the raincoat. From the very beginning, the prosecutor for the Crown made it clear that a great deal of his case rested on that raincoat.
2: And if the prisoner did commit this murder for apparently no reason, he deserves the full punishment. Much will be made of the quiet life he led with his wife. Much will be made of the fact that no telltale trace of blood was found on him or his clothing. But I say to you, and we hope to prove this to your satisfaction, that this woman could have been beaten to death by someone wearing only the raincoat, which we will place in evidence. Now, who, ladies and gentlemen of the jury, could have approached Martha Agard naked save for that raincoat, except her husband, the prisoner, John Agard? Moreover, as you will see, the police officer...
1: There was more of the same, much more. Counsel for the Crown was out to make an impression, no doubt about that. But then, so was counsel for the defense.
3: My colleague has already admitted that no trace of blood was found upon my client, although from the condition of the body and the room, it would seem impossible that the killer could have escaped the touch of it. Then again, there was no time. John Agard could never have committed this crime, performed the necessary ablutions, and been where he was definitely seen between 6:45, when his poor wife was last seen alive by a third party, and 7:05, the moment when my client spoke to the trolley conductor. But far, far more important is the relationship between my client and his poor wife, a relationship of love, of understanding, of the perfect companionship of declining years. For that reason alone, I submit my client could never have committed the crime with which he stands charged today.
1: So it began. The legal lines of battle were drawn. 12 honest men sat in the jury box and gave their whole attention to the parade of witnesses, to the arguments, to the cross-examinations. Sergeant Crandall gave evidence on the amount of blood and the places where it was found. Defense counsel cross-examined.
3: It is apparent, Sergeant, that there was an attempt to burn the raincoat, which is now in evidence. Do you agree?
4: Yes, sir.
3: Such an operation would take some time, would it not?
4: Well, I assume so. I can't say for certain. I've never experimented with a raincoat.
3: Very well. You saw the scene of the crime before it was cleaned up, did you not?
4: I did.
3: From what you saw, would you say it was possible for the killer to escape splashes of blood?
4: Well, I doubt it.
3: He would get blood on his legs, his hands, his face, his hair.
4: I expect so.
3: Were any such traces found on my client?
4: Well, none that I know of.
3: There has been a suggestion made that the murderer took a bath before leaving the premises. Did you see any traces of a bath? A wet towel, indications in the bathtub?
4: No, sir. Nothing like that.
3: One more point, Sergeant.
1: These are the telling points. But the Crown made its own points as well.
2: Inspector Mason, what was your impression of the defendant when you first questioned him?
5: I was rather surprised at him. He showed less emotion than I did.
2: How was this indicated?
5: We sat in the room where the murder had occurred. Mr. Agard smoked and talked. He held his cat on his knees and stroked it quite calmly. At one point, he casually stepped...
1: Such points do impress juries. A clever prosecutor. Quite clever. He called the steward of the chess club.
2: Was Mr. Agard in the club when the telephone call came from this mysterious Mr. Champa?
6: No, sir. I looked particularly. He was not there.
2: Did you recognize this Champa's voice?
6: I'd never heard it before. I haven't heard it since.
2: Might it have been a disguised voice?
6: It might. It sounded muffled. Very heavy, sort of.
2: Thank you. Your witness.
3: Steward, in your observations of Mr. Agard, have you ever seen him behave as a poor loser?
6: No, sir, never.
3: Has he ever expressed violent opinions, to your knowledge?
5: Mr. Agard violent? He's the quietest man I've ever known.
3: Hmm. Did he ever mention his wife to you?
5: Many times, sir.
3: On what occasions?
5: Usually about 9 in the evening. He always worried about leaving her alone too late at night, sir. Oh, very considerate of her he is. Was, sir?
3: Thank you, that's all.
1: It was all they had. An elusive case. An impression, really, more than a case. Very difficult to prove, but just as difficult to defend. For instance, the evidence of Harry Benson, who was with John Agard when the body was discovered.
3: And in all the years you've been neighbors, what would you say impressed you most about my client's relationship with his wife?
7: His absolute devotion. Never a quarrel, never a raised voice. They liked the same things. They were perfect for each other.
3: Your witness.
2: Mr. Benson, after the discovery, who called the police?
7: Why, Agard did, come to think of it. My wife was very upset. She was sick over what she'd seen, as a matter of fact. Yes, he was the one who thought of the police. He used the telephone quite calmly.
2: Quite calmly? Thank you, Mr. Benson.
1: And naturally, the defense brought John Agard's immediate superior to the stand, the manager of the local branch of the insurance company Agard represented. This man's testimony was double-edged. On direct examination, he stated,
8: "We have always had complete faith in Mr. Agard's integrity and character. He carried a large policy on his own life in favor of his wife. She was not insured. To the best of our knowledge, which is rather complete, Mr. Agard has never been in financial trouble in his life."
1: But on cross-examination, he explains,
8: "Yes, I live near Edison Mews East. Mr. Agard has been to my house many times. He knows the way very well. I cannot imagine why he asked for directions. I was at the cinema that evening. My neighbor recognized Mr. Agard when he came to the door of my house. Unfortunately, I was not at home."
1: When John Agard's turn came to take the witness stand, there was little left for him to say.
9: "I did not kill her. I had no reason to. I loved her."
1: Opposing counsel summed up. The judge made his charge to the jury.
5: "Again and again, you have heard the importance of the time element in this case. Could this man, or any man, have committed this crime, removed all traces of it from his person, dressed and been at a trolley car line 20 minutes from his house, in the time between the moment the milk boy saw the victim alive and the moment the conductor saw the defendant on the trolley car? More, there is no evidence to connect the defendant directly with the crime. The case is entirely circumstantial. No motive has been established. I could only..."
1: They listened. The 12 honest men in the jury box. They retired and they debated. What went on in that jury room is sealed in silence under the honored tradition of the law. Anyway, 40 minutes elapsed. Then the jury re-entered the courtroom. The clerk asked the usual question. "Are you agreed upon a verdict?"
5: "We are."
1: "Do you find the prisoner guilty or not guilty?"
5: "Guilty."
10: "Prisoner at the bar, have you anything to say why you should not die according to the law?"
9: "I am not guilty. I have nothing else to say."
3: "You are looking well, John."
9: "They treat me well. I had a shock yesterday. The governor of the prison came here. He said 8 o'clock in the morning, Monday the 16th.
3: Don't worry, John. It will be put over.
9: The appeal?
3: It's being studied. The court won't rule for another month at least. They'll grant a stay of execution.
9: A month. Another month.
1: A month. An extra week after that. Time went on endlessly, it seemed, to John Agard, waiting in his cell in Walton Prison. At long last, they gave him his own clothes and took him before three judges of the Court of the Criminal Appeal. Handcuffed, he stood there between the bailiff and his own counsel. The voice of the judge seemed very far away.
11: There is indeed reasonable doubt in this case. We believe there is imminent difficulty and doubt. The case against the appellant was not proved with the certainty necessary to a verdict of guilty. This appeal will be allowed. The prisoner will go free.
1: Yes, he went free. But the raincoat, that famous raincoat, can still be found today in its place of very particular honor in that curious room known as the Black Museum. So, Inspector Mason was wrong, wasn't he? The raincoat didn't hang anybody after all. John Agard went free, and for the first time in the history of English law, a conviction for murder was set aside for reasonable doubt. Now, what happened to John Agard? He lived out his life. Just 2 years after his release, he died. Some say of loneliness in Liverpool, a broken, weary old man. I've seen his grave in Liverpool. And I've seen the raincoat. That famous, enigmatic raincoat. In its place of particular honor. In that strange room in Scotland Yard. Known as the Black Museum. Now, till we meet again in the same place for another story of the same kind, I remain, as always, obediently yours.
12: 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You just heard an episode of The Black Museum, which originally aired
13: Tuesday,
12: August 26, 1952, 74 years ago today, titled The Raincoat. Here's an episode of Tales of the Texas Rangers, which originally aired
13: Saturday,
12: August 26, 1950, 76 years ago today. Its title, The Open Range.
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Yes, it's National Wheaties Week, and Wheaties present Joel McRae in Tales of the Texas Rangers. On stage tonight, transcribed from Hollywood, another in the Wheaties Big Parade of exciting half-hour presentations.

from the files of the Texas Rangers come these stories based on fact. Only names, dates, and places are fictitious for obvious reasons. The events themselves are a matter of record. Tonight's case, The Open Range.

0: It is August 4th, 1948. Maury Buckler and his son Dave are driving across their ranch in a Jeep, dropping off salt cakes for their cattle.
1: How's the last stop, Pa?
2: Here. Well, drop this one here.
1: What's the matter, Pa? Well,
2: the last salt cake we dropped here is hardly touched. Look at it.
1: Huh? Why, yeah. No point in leaving another one.
2: Usually quite a few head around here. Wonder why they're not touching it. Suppose somebody could be running them off.
1: Rustlers, Pa? That's kind of out of date, I'd say.
2: Yeah.
1: I say, maybe there's a break in the fence down by the old road.
2: Yeah. Yeah. Well, you better drive around the cottonwoods and have a look. There's a break. We can fix her right now.
1: I'll have to go back and get horses, though, if we're going to pick up the strays.
2: Yeah. We'll be able to see the fence now as soon as we get over this rise.
3: Hey, Pa.
2: Hmm?
3: Pa, a big truck down there and a bunch of men and some of our stock.
2: So that's what's been happening to them. Speed it up. I'll get my rifle back here.
3: They see us coming.
4: You fellas better stay right where you are.
3: Oh, Tom,
2: Dave. I'll get you for this.
5: Get him in the

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1: It's National Wheaties Week, all right, and it couldn't happen to a nicer flake. 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And good? My, my. 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
2: Dave Buckland managed to drag his father to the Jeep and drive to the nearest hospital, but the father was dead on arrival. Sheriff Clyde Johnson immediately called the Texas Rangers, and Ranger Jace Pearson was assigned to the case.
3: What are you looking for, Ranger?
4: I thought we'd find some truck tire markings here, Sheriff. Ground's plenty hard, except for the dust settled on top. That'd hold a track, but... Hey, look.
3: Just a big, wide mark.
4: Yeah. Probably some brush hung from the tailgate of the truck. Wipe the tread right out behind him. Let's go through the fence.
3: Yeah. Must have been operating right about here.
4: Yeah. Plenty of cattle tracks, but no boot prints.
3: Wiped out their tracks like they did with the truck.
4: Smart. Probably dragged branches behind them. You can see where they were here, though. Tobacco crumbs and paper where they ground out their cigarettes.
3: Yeah.
4: Looks like 15 or 20 head they run off from the marks.
3: Mm-hmm.
4: All right, let's go back to the car for a second. 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
3: Good idea, that Cole. Might get a lead.
4: Yeah. When we get through here, I want to go into the hospital and see Dave Buckler. He might just be able to describe the... Hey, wait.
3: Hmm? What do you got?
4: Old cigarette lying right here near this bush. And scorched. Somebody started to light it, but didn't finish.
3: Yeah.
4: This matchbook lying in the bush. Whatever happened, it made a fella forget about his cigarette. Must have been when the Bucklers came over the hill. Feller saw him, threw the cigarette and matches down just as he was getting ready to light up.
3: Yeah, that could be all right.
4: Half the matches are still in the book. Ones that are missing are all torn off from the left side of the book.
3: So?
4: So the man who had this book of matches is left-handed. Let's get into the hospital.
6: No, Ranger. I'm right-handed, so was Pop. Matches couldn't have been ours.
4: Just making sure. Can you describe any of the stock they made off with, Buckler?
6: Well, yeah. And most of them were white-faced. But there was one of the calves that had a mottled face.
4: Mottled, huh?
6: Yeah.
4: Good. That helps.
6: My Pa was such a good guy, Ranger. I wish I could climb out of here and help you find those dirty...
4: Can you give me any kind of a description of the men?
6: No. Never got a good look at him.
4: A couple of days went by, then a week. There was no sign of the Buckler cattle with the L brand. I went back to headquarters to see Captain Stinson.
7: No sign of those cattle, huh?
4: Not ahead, Captain.
7: Well, they might be afraid to unload them so soon after a killing.
4: That means they'd have to vent or alter the brands and put them out to graze. I don't think they'd want to be too close to them for fear of being spotted.
7: Neither do I, Jace. That's why I've got an idea. Ever think of trying Camp Hood?
4: No, but I should have. It's a perfect spot for them. 35 square miles of free grazing land.
7: Yeah, ever since the Army deactivated the camp, a lot of ranchers have been using it. Our last check showed 15,000 head there, all kinds of brands. fattening up until the owners cut them out for marketing.
4: Sure. Buckler's cattle with altered brands covering that L could be waiting there for the thief to come back and get them whenever he wants.
7: Yeah, that's what I thought. That's a lot of territory and a lot of cattle for one man to cover. I'm going to have Bud Kurtz come in and go with you.
4: Kurtz? Fine.
7: The commission houses are still on the alert. We got them stopped on the selling end. Now it's up to you to find those cattle. They're the only key to the killer.
4: Bud Kurtz and I drove to Camp Hood, unloaded our horses, and started to check the open range. In 3 days, we ran across more than 50 brands, all legitimate. But on the fourth day... Cow folks are pretty busy, Kurtz.
8: Yeah, cutting out a few calves over there.
4: There's a branding fire and two men.
8: They see us coming.
4: And keep your eyes peeled. They may be all right, but if they aren't, one of them may throw a gun.
9: Oh,
4: bull boy.
10: Howdy, Rangers.
4: Howdy.
10: You can let that one go, Pete.
4: No. Hold him for a minute.
10: What's the matter, Ranger?
4: Let me frisk you.
8: I'll get this fella.
10: Why? What's wrong, Ranger? I ain't got no gun.
4: Just checking out. What's your brand?
8: Nothing on this fella, Jay.
10: Well, there's the iron right there.
4: Jay in the center of a box, huh?
10: Yeah. My name's Jack Stern. Got a ranch up in Box Canyon. Brand's supposed to be Jack in the Box.
4: What are you doing with this stock?
10: Well, changing over to my brand.
4: From what? An L brand?
10: No, a square U. Like that one over there. Ain't added my brand on him yet. Take a look at it. See?
4: Yeah, I see. It's a square U now, but it was an L. That brand's been altered. Okay, let him go.
8: Find something, Jace?
4: Yeah. Where'd you get this stock?
10: I bought them last night. Anything wrong?
4: They were stolen a week ago.
10: I got a bill of sale for them, Ranger. Fellow who had them was cutting them out yesterday. Said he was taking some steers to market, but he wanted to sell the calves for $60 a head. So he wouldn't have to keep coming all the way back from Rollo to get them.
4: Came from Rollo, huh?
10: That's what he said. But here's the bill of sale. Name was Vic Morath. Ranger, you must be making a mistake.
4: Maybe. How many calves did he sell you?
10: Eight of them. Boys brought these two in here, and they're getting the others now.
4: Good. Is there a mottled face in the bunch, Stern?
10: Yeah, there is.
8: Guess that settles it, Jace. This is Buckler's stock.
4: Yeah, we better drive him out and have a van pick him up. Lab can examine the brands.
10: Now, what about my money?
4: Your claim's against the man who sold them to you, Vic Morath from Rollo. If that was his right name.
8: If he moved steers out too, Jace, they should be turning up at a commission house in a day or so.
4: Yeah. In the meantime, Stern, I'll have to hold you and your boys in custody for possession of stolen property.
10: Ain't it enough that I lost $480?
4: Maybe it'll teach you not to pay cash for cattle until you've checked on them.
10: I didn't pay cash. I gave Morath a check.
8: A check?
4: You mean he took a check from you?
10: Yeah. Hey, maybe I can stop payment.
4: You won't have to. We'll do it for you. Where's your bank?
10: Ranchers and Merchants Trust in Abilene. The president knows me. His name's Chalmers.
4: All right, Stern. Kurt, you bring him and his boys into town with a stock. I'll meet you there. I got to get to a phone and call that bank. I rode Charcoal hard into town, found a phone, and put a call through for Mr. Chalmers, president of the bank in Abilene. But I was too late.
11: I'm sorry, Ranger Pearson, but Mr. Morath cashed that check shortly after we opened this morning.
4: Did you ask Morath for identification?
11: Yes, but he didn't have any on him.
4: And you cashed the check anyhow?
11: Well, he asked us to call his bank in Rollo for a reference to save him time. He even paid for the call.
4: You mean he actually comes from Rollo and they've heard of him there?
11: The Rollo State Bank said he had an account there.
4: But you don't actually know whether the man was Morath.
11: Well, after all, Ranger, when the man paid for the call to his own bank in Rollo...
4: Did Morath endorse the check?
11: Yes, it was endorsed in my presence.
4: Will you rush that endorsed check to my headquarters? I want to look at that signature. When the check came through, Kurtz and I left for Rollo, Texas. At Rollo, we went directly to Morath's bank.
12: Vic Morath? Well, yeah, I know him.
4: This his signature?
12: I'd have to compare it with his signature card. Just a moment. M-A-M-A-S-M-A-U. Ah, yeah, here we are. Now he takes both signatures and see.
8: They're not the same, Jace.
4: No. Thank you.
12: Anytime, Ranger.
4: Come on.
8: What now, Jace?
4: Miles Ranch is only about a mile out. We better drive out there and see him.
3: Sure you won't have a drink, Rangers?
4: No, thanks.
3: So somebody's been using my name, huh?
4: Looks that way. You know who it might be?
3: No, but it's a cinch it wouldn't be a friend. Forgery's a mighty low trick.
4: I figure it may have happened 100 times before, Mr. Morath, but this is the first time we caught it.
3: I'm mighty glad you did. I don't like my name being mixed up with thieving and killing.
4: Of course, you'd never see the checks. They'd go right back to the man who made them out after they were cashed. Anybody ever forge your name to a check that went through your own bank?
3: I know. If anybody had and I knew it, I'd have taken a bullwhip to him.
8: No help here, Jase.
4: No. Well, thanks for your cooperation, Mr. Morath. We can find our way out.
8: So long, Mr. Morath.
3: You sure you won't take one of these before you go? I'm having another.
4: No, thanks.
8: That certainly led us into a blind pass.
4: Huh?
8: I said Morath was no help. What's the matter with you, Jase?
4: I was just thinking of that book of matches I found on the range out of Buckler's.
8: The ones that were dropped by somebody left-handed?
4: Yeah. I watched Morath pouring that drink for himself. He's left-handed, Kurtz.
8: Well, that's mighty thin and circumstantial, Jase.
4: Sure, I know it is. Just a passing thought. I better call KTXA. Unit 10 to KTXA. Unit 10 back in service.
5: KTXA to Unit 10. 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
4: Go ahead, KTXA.
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4: Did commissioner get name and address of seller?
5: Seller refused to have check mailed. Said he would pick it up tomorrow after stock was weighed and priced. Gave his name is Vic Morath, Rollo, Texas.
4: Just left Morath at home in Rollo. Unit 10 and Unit 6 proceeding to Fort Worth. We'll be there when Commission House opens in morning. Unit 10, 10-4.
8: Got a long drive ahead of us, Jase.
4: Yeah, but this is the break we've waited for.
8: It's not so important now, is it, that Morath happened to be left-handed?
4: No, not now it isn't.

0: In just a moment, we continue with Tales of the Texas Rangers, starring Joel McRae as Ranger Jace Pearson.
1: It's National Wheaties Week everywhere. Even backstage in our studio here tonight. Sure it is. We're all buying and eating Wheaties this week. And here's living proof, the man who dramatizes Tales of the Texas Rangers, Mr. Joel Murcott. Am I right, Joel? Are you getting your Wheaties?
2: I sure am, Frank. And not only that, I've got Wheaties written into the breakfast script for Mrs. Murcott and our four kids, too. Seems like eating Wheaties is little enough to do for them when they do so much for us. Folks, I hope you feel that way, but even if you don't, try Wheaties once. Just to show us you like our shows, what do you say? After all, National Wheaties Week only comes once a year.
1: Thank you, Joel Murcott.

0: reached Fort Worth during the night and examined the cattle in the Commission House stock pens. They were part of the Buckler L brands, all right. All next day, Bud Kurtz and I were staked out in the Commission House office. But the man impersonating Morath never showed to pick up his check.
1: Well, have to wait again tomorrow, Jase.
0: I don't think so. He won't be coming.
1: What do you mean?
0: Our man didn't show because somebody tipped him not to show.
1: Think somebody in the Commission House slipped up?
0: Maybe not, Kurtz. Maybe we slipped up.
1: Maybe we did. What do you mean, Jase?
0: I'll tell you as soon as we find a photograph of Vic Morath, the real one from Rollo. It took almost 2 days to find a picture. We went through newspaper files, breeders' publications, cattlemen and ranchers' journals, county fair souvenir books. Captain Stinson found what I was after.
2: Jase, look. Is Morath one of these?
0: Yeah. Yeah, that's it, Captain. That's Morath in the center.
1: Group picture. Who are the others?
2: Picture comes from a breeder's journal. Caption says it's the Morath Ranch Rodeo Team. Had the highest group score at the Rollo Rodeo in 1946, 2 years ago.
0: I want to see if Stern or Chalmers, the banker, can identify Morath as the man who sold those calves.
1: But we know it wasn't Morath, Jase. The signatures didn't match.
0: They don't have to. Morath is left-handed. He might have endorsed the check with his right hand just to cover up.
2: Hey, Jase may have something there.
1: It's worth trying.
0: Stern has been released. I'll call him at his ranch and have him meet us at his bank in Abilene. How about it, Stern? Is this the man, the bareheaded one in the center?
3: No. No, Ranger. I never saw him before.
0: How about you, Chalmers? Is this the man who presented the check?
4: No, it isn't.
1: Another washout, Jase.
3: And let me see that picture again.
0: Sure, here.
3: I'm not sure, but this fellow on the end, right here. You look at it, Chalmers.
4: Why, yes. Yes, I believe that is the man.
0: One of the cowpokes, huh? Come on, Kurtz. We're going to visit the sheriff at Rollo.
5: Yeah, I know that feller. Quit working for Morath about a year ago. Bought himself a little ranch not far from Morath, over near Comanche Gulch.
0: Cowpoke has to be pretty thrifty to buy a ranch. What's his name?
5: Buzz Black.
1: Better get over to Comanche Gulch, Jase.
0: Yeah. Thanks, Sheriff.
5: Sure, glad to be of service.
1: Well, we're going to be able to tell Morath who's been using his name.
0: We don't have to tell him. I got a hunch he already knows.
1: What makes you say that?
0: Black didn't go back to pick up that check. Somebody warned him those cattle were getting hot. That means Morath.
1: But if he's in on it, why would he let Black use his name?
0: Because he's smart. False signature makes him look like an innocent victim. His reputation is good.
1: And as soon as we went to him, he knew we were on the trail, and he told Black and the others to lay low.
0: Right. Let's get Black for a starter.

0: right, Black. Cut off your hand.
1: Huh? Oh, you scared me, Rance.
0: Drop that hammer.
1: Oh, sure. I don't know what this is all about, but I...
2: It's about an old man who was shot to death while you were running off some of his cattle with an L brand.
1: Me? Oh, you're crazy. I never...
3: We got three people who can identify you. Man who bought the calves, banker who cashed a check, and the commissioner who bought the steers in Fort Worth.
1: All right. So what? I found the cattle out at Camp Hood.
2: You don't find cattle with a brand on them. They weren't Mavericks. You better talk, Black.
1: I'll talk when I see a lawyer.
2: You wait that long and the wrath will run out and you'll be facing it alone. That old rancher was murdered.
1: I didn't shoot him. I swear it, Ranger.
2: No jury's going to believe you. Unless you tell us who did it and we find the gun he used.
1: All right, all right. It was Marath. He started the whole thing. Was his idea.
2: Who rode with you?
1: One poke's from here, six from Marath's place.
2: What's that?
3: Driver taking off in a brush, Chase.
4: Stop, yo!
5: Too late. He made cover.
2: Isn't the Marath Ranch over that way, Black?
1: Yeah, yeah. That was my rider. He must have sneaked up and hurt us.
2: I'm going to handcuff you to this wagon.
1: Now, wait a minute.
2: We'll be back for you later. Come on, Kurtz.
3: They'll know we're coming on. They'll scatter, Chase.
2: We better call headquarters for more units. Put through the call and headed for Marath's ranch in the car, hoping to beat the rider. He must have stopped on the way and phoned Marath, because the ranch was clear when we got there.
3: Ah, they cleared out, Chase. Better get the horses out of the trailer and start tracking.
2: Wait a minute, Kurtz. Look at this driveway.
3: Funny marks.
2: Yeah. Brush trailing behind a truck to wipe out the tracks. I've seen that before. And this is fresh. A branch caught in the edge of that mesquite when they turned into the road and snapped it. The brake is new.
3: That means they're heading for the highway.
2: Probably all riding together in the truck. There'll be an arsenal on wheels. Come on. Units we called for can set up roadblocks and converge on them. Unit 10 to KTXA. Unit 10 to KTXA.
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2: Subjects wanted for killing of Maury Buckler making getaway in cattle truck from Marath Ranch at Rollo. Check license numbers of vehicles registered to Marath.
6: Will do, Unit 10.
2: Subjects headed for main highway will probably turn south toward closest border point. Unit 10 and Unit 6 headed that way. Have other units converge on area and set up roadblocks with highway patrol.
6: Units 3 and 8 nearby will notify them.
2: We'll make direct contacts with units as we close in. 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Kurtz, you can commandeer the sheriff's radio car in town. Give us a chance to spread out more.
3: It's going
2: to
3: be like tackling a tank, Jace.
2: Yeah. Break out a Tommy gun and put it on the seat. We moved in from all points. There were no side roads that weren't covered by our units. Marath and his men were locked in our ring. I kept my foot heavy on the gas pedal. Then far ahead, as I approached the intersection of State 12, I saw the truck dip over a rise. Unit 10 to Unit 3. 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
6: Unit 6 now on main highway, south of intersection.
2: Block highway at that point, Unit 6. Subjects are between Unit 6 and Unit 10 now, unless they turn off.
6: Unit 3 has reached intersection point of State 12. We'll block off intersection.
2: Good, Unit 3. Unit 8 has blocks still further south if subjects break through. I drew closer to the speeding truck as it topped a rise and headed down toward the intersection of the state highway. I could see the sheriff's car Kurtz had borrowed blocking the road, and Unit 3's car in the center of the turnoff. The truck skidded and started to make a turn and come back toward me. I swung my car across the road, grabbed the Tommy gun, and jumped out.

0: will come out.
1: All of you still alive, come out with your hands up.
2: You all right, Jace?
1: Yeah. How about you, Clint?
3: I'm okay.
1: All right, you men. Get over there and keep your hands up.
3: I got them covered, Jace.
4: One dead in the back there and a couple wounded. Hey, where's Barat?
5: Around the other side of the cab, dead. He came out shooting and I nailed him.
4: There he is. Better break that rifle out of his grip. Ballistics can tell if it's the one that killed Buckler.
5: It'll be the one, all right. Or he wouldn't have tried so hard to keep us from getting him.

Vic Morath's rifle was positively identified as the one used in the slaying of Rancher Maury Buckler. Buzz Black and the other men who had assisted Morath were given penitentiary sentences ranging from 20 to 99 years.

0: for you to buy Wheaties and try them and see for yourself how Wheaties at 7 can help at 11. 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Right, folks? Now, don't forget, Breakfast of Champions.
1: Come on, everybody, to the Wheaties party. Eat a lot of Wheaties like the champions do. Dance together, cheek to cheek. This is National Wheaties Week. 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

0: Soon be seen starring in the Universal International Technicolor production, Saddle Trent. Tonight's cast included Tony Barrett, Tom Tully, Bert Holland, Joe Duvall, Byron Kane, Paul Dubuff, and Bob Cole. This story was transcribed and adapted by Joel Murcott, and the program was produced and directed by Stacy Keach. Hal Gibney speaking.
1: And this is the Wheaties man, Frank Martin, inviting you to listen on Wednesday night to Brian Donlevy in Dangerous Assignment on the Wheaties Big Parade. See you then. And remember, it's National Wheaties Week. Tomorrow, Sam Spade cuts a caper and Robert Merrill sings on NBC.
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0: 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Here's an episode of Nick Carter, Master Detective. This episode originally aired Sunday, August 26, 1945, 81 years ago today, titled The Case of the Vanishing Postman.
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0: This is the story of a man known the world over as one of the most daring and resourceful characters in the history of detective fiction. A man whose name has become a symbol of the triumph of right and justice over the sinister forces of crime and lawlessness. A man recognized as one of the great masters of deduction. Nick Carter, Master Detective. Today's exciting case, The Vanishing Postman. Another exciting chapter dramatized from the life story of Nick Carter. In just a moment, we'll hear how Nick Carter investigated a baffling 7-year-old crime and solved a murder through the eyes of a blind man. There's no time of year when a busy homemaker needs cool, leisurely relaxation more than during the summer months. 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Rain has rolled in across the great city again today. The black skies thunder and crackle with lightning. The streets are glossy and slippery as glass. As Nick and Patsy drive homeward in the detective's powerful car, a torrent of rain beats against the windshield when suddenly...
1: Nick, look out! That car! Oh, oh, Nick!
2: Oh, you all right, Patsy?
1: I guess so. Oh, golly, I was scared. Lucky we went into this alley when we skidded off the street.
2: Yes, and lucky that pile of rubbish cushioned the crash. Might have had a bad crack-up.
1: Oh.
2: Hey, wait a minute.
1: What is it?
2: When we smacked into that rubbish pile, we uncovered an old leather pouch lying underneath. See?
1: Hey, you'll get soaked, Nick.
3: It's an old postman's bag, Patsy. Falling to pieces. Must have been here for ages.
1: Oh, Nick, come on back.
2: Why, there's mail in this bag. Letters. Hello. There's a name printed on the strap. Draper.
1: Oh, probably the name of the postman.
2: And look at these letters, Patsy. The postmark, August
1: 1938. Then this bag's been lying here 7 years.
2: Hey, look here, Patsy.
1: What, Nick?
2: The buckle from the strap has fallen into the pouch. There's a bit of metal wedged in the buckle.
1: Looks like a lump of lead.
2: Well, it should. It happens to be a bullet. Well, let's get over to the post office at once. I'm afraid the explanation of this undelivered mail may be murder. Ah, Patsy, mystery. I found that postman Robert Draper vanished 7 years ago, and that the police and postal authorities believe him to be guilty of theft because a registered parcel containing $10,000 in securities also vanished at the same time.
1: Oh, Nick, he stole them?
2: Theft can't account for that bullet we found wedged in the buckle in the pouch, Patsy.
1: Oh, no, I suppose not.
2: For 7 years, Robert Draper stood convicted of theft. Well, I'm going to find out whether he's guilty.
1: But how are you going to dig up evidence in a case that happened 7 years ago?
2: I'm going to get special permission from the postmaster to deliver this mail that should have been delivered 7 years ago.
1: Well, we've learned nothing so far in the first 47 letters we've delivered.
2: Perhaps we'll have better luck here with the 48th.
1: Yes?
2: Are you Betty Barnes?
1: Yes.
2: I'm Nick Carter. This is my secretary, Patsy Bowen.
1: Nick Carter? Oh, please come in, Mr. Carter.
2: Thank you. I have a letter here for you, Miss Barnes.
1: Mrs. Barnes.
2: Oh, sorry. I have a letter that should have been delivered 7 years ago.
1: 7 years ago?
2: I'd better explain. You see, 7 years ago, the postman who served this district disappeared. His name was Robert Draper.
4: What's going on here, Betty?
1: Dan, it's about Pop.
4: What?
1: Well, he...
2: Great Scott. Don't tell me that Draper was your father.
4: Now, look here. We fought that case 7 years ago. There's no sense raking it up again and
5: making out Betty's dad was a crook.
1: Pop never stole. Why should he? He'd saved $12,000. He had plenty of insurance, $20,000 worth.
2: Mrs. Barnes, please. Well, I'm not trying to convict your father all over again. I'm trying to find out what really happened. And you'll have to help me.
1: Oh, I'm sorry, Mr. Carter.
2: Now tell me, what happened on that last day?
1: Well, Pop left in the morning. You see, he lived with us, and he always used to drop in at home for lunch. Well, the day he disappeared, he just never showed up for lunch. When Dan came home that night, I sent him out.
5: Yes, I went out to check up Mr. Carter. They said he never returned to the post office, and that's all we know. We never saw Dad again.
2: I see. Mrs. Barnes, you have a picture of your father I might have?
5: I'll get him one, honey.
1: You know, Mr. Carter, it was on my birthday that Pop disappeared. Oh, how awful, Mrs. Barnes.
5: Well, here's one, Mr. Carter. He's not in uniform, but it's the best we've got. Taken a week before he disappeared.
2: Thank you. I'll let you know how we make out. Oh, yes, here's your 7-year delayed letter, Mrs. Barnes.
5: What?
1: Oh, Dan, look. It's a birthday card from Pop. It says, "Happy birthday, daughter dear. Best wishes on this day. My heart would always find you near, though I were miles away."

0: Nick, we've delivered 17 letters since we left Mrs. Barnes, and not one of them knew a thing.
1: It's all right, Patsy. We're not doing badly at all. We've got a picture of Draper, and we know he had no motive for stealing those securities. Somebody else in this trail of letters will help us along further.
0: Well, this one's for Ben Kramer, care of Kramer's Garage, 118 Land Street.
1: Well, this is it. Let's go in.
0: Mm-hmm. Mr. Kramer doesn't seem to be around.
1: Now, wait a minute. I hear voices back there. Come on.
2: You already got back double what you owe me. Just give me a break, Shelley, please. That's all I ask.
3: Megan Kramer, will you? I collect what's coming to me.
2: But I can't keep on paying. It's breaking my back.
3: I'll break your back if you try to welch, Kramer. I give you the price before you took my dough. 1 for 10 a week.
2: I can't do it, Shelley.
1: I don't like to intrude, gentlemen, but I'd like some information.
3: What? Who are you, wise guy?
1: Nick Carter's the name.
3: Nick Carter. Hey, Kramer, did
2: no,
3: you...
2: No, honest. Honest, Shelley.
0: Nick, what's going on?
3: Nothing, lady, nothing. I'll be going, Kramer. I'll see you later.
0: Nick, what's going on here?
1: It's obvious Mr. Kramer's been caught in a loan shark racket. Something pretty well known to the police. But something that can't be stopped until the victims are willing to give evidence.
0: What was that 1 for 10 they were talking about?
1: Mr. Kramer pays $1 a week for every 10 he borrowed. Right, Mr. Kramer?
4: I don't want to talk about it, Mr. Carter. It ain't safe. If I could only just lay my hands on $1,500 and get out from under.
0: Mr. Kramer, we've got a letter for you.
4: Huh?
0: It's 7 years old.
4: 7 years? That don't make no sense.
1: Well, this letter was mailed to you, but never delivered because something happened to the postman, Robert Draper. Remember him?
4: Draper? Oh, yes, of course. A friendly little fella. Blue eyes he had. Bald. He wore a handlebar mustache.
1: A handlebar mustache?
4: Yeah. I even remember the day he scrammed. Hackey, who used to keep his cab in my garage, he saw Draper. He drove him and another guy someplace.
1: Yes, go on. Where was he driven? Who was the man?
4: Now, leave me think, Mr. Carter. It was such a long time ago, I can't even...
1: Kramer, I want the name and address of that cab driver.
4: Well, let me... I remember now. It was...
0: Nick! Someone's by the garage
1: yes,
0: door.
1: Yes, Kramer's been hit.
0: Oh, but Nick, the killer.
1: You gotta get Kramer's evidence. The killer can wait. Patsy, get to a phone. Call an ambulance quick.
0: Right.
4: Cut me bad.
1: Kramer, listen. Can you hear me? Who drove with Draper in the cab?
4: Oh, no.
1: Where'd they drive?
4: Shelley's bowling alley.
1: The thug we just met, huh? Good.
4: Father, do me a favor.
1: Anything you say, Kramer.
4: That 7-year-old letter... Read it to me.
1: Certainly. Mr. Ben Kramer, dear sir, we are happy to inform you that your contribution has won second prize in our slogan contest. Enclosed, please find money orders totaling
0: $1,500. $1,500? Why, that's just what Mr. Kramer needs to pay off.
1: Mr. Kramer doesn't need any money anymore, does he?
0: Oh.
1: He's dead.
5: 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And once you've tried it, you'll follow the example of all those wise American women who use it regularly. So ask your dealer now for Linex self-polishing wax. For all three great Linex home brighteners, the modern shortcuts to household beauty. And now back to our story. Investigating the strange disappearance of Robert Draper, postman, accused of absconding with registered securities he was carrying, Nick and Patsy pick up the trail of the old mystery by delivering mail found in the postman's abandoned pouch. Now we find them in the street after the sudden murder of one of their witnesses.
0: Well, what do we do now, Nick? Wait for the homicide squad to arrive?
6: Oh, no. Sergeant Matheson will only hold us up, call us material witnesses and all that. Now, I want to get on with the case.
0: At the Shelley bowling alleys?
6: No, not yet, Patsy. We haven't enough evidence for a direct frontal attack on Mr. Shelley.
0: Oh.
6: Let's get on to the mail delivery. There are more clues waiting for us to pick them up. Who's next?
0: A postcard addressed to Mr. Parker Flint, Homewood House.
6: Homewood House, huh?
0: Mm-hmm.
6: That's the exclusive apartment house in the corner facing the river.
0: Uh-huh.
6: Come on. Let's see what Mr. Flint can tell us. Good afternoon, Mr. Flint. Your butler said we'd find you here in your aviary.
7: Good afternoon.
0: You've got a charming place here, Mr. Flint.
7: Yes, I like it. I suppose I look silly pottering around in a glass house filled with a lot of birds, but, well, I like it. Let's step into my living room. We can talk better there.
6: Oh, we won't keep you from your hobby long, Mr. Flint. Let me introduce myself. I'm Nick Carter. This is my secretary, Patsy Bone.
7: Get out of here.
6: Beg your pardon?
7: Get out of my house.
0: But Mr. Flint,
7: now,
0: you...
7: Now, let's get this straight. I hate police. I'll have nothing to do with police anywhere, anytime. Now, get out.
0: Nick, what on earth is...
6: Wait, Patsy. Parker Flint. Thought that name sounded familiar.
7: Yes,
6: I remember. Parker Flint, third. Tried and convicted of second-degree murder 7 years ago.
7: Oh, you remember, eh? You also happen to remember that Parker Flint III, my grandson, is serving a life sentence in state prison right now?
6: I do.
7: And will your capable memory recollect that he was innocent? That he was convicted on clumsy circumstantial evidence that would have made an idiot laugh?
0: Well, what do you mean?
6: Young Flint claimed he was on a walking tour across the country. The murder of an enemy of Parker's was committed August 30th, 1938, in this city.
7: And on that day, he was 50 miles outside town in a village named Sampson.
6: The defense couldn't prove it, Mr. Flint.
7: So they convicted him. Not because he was guilty, but because they hadn't anyone else. Make an example, they screamed. Show there's the same justice for rich and poor alike. they made an example, all right.
6: Then you'll be interested in the case I'm working on, Mr. Flint.
7: Eh?
6: Another man runs the risk of unjust conviction.
7: I'll have nothing to do with the police. Go on, get out.
0: But Nick's not a policeman.
6: Mr. Flint, justice sometimes miscarries. Men are wrongfully convicted and sentenced. It's a human factor in law that can't be avoided. I've made it my job to prevent that factor of human error as far as possible. Now, I'll help you with your case, Mr. Flint, but you've got to help me with mine.
7: Well, what is your case?
0: It's your old postman, Robert Draper.
7: Draper? Oh, I remember him well. Know him well, in fact. Supposed to have disappeared about 7 years ago.
6: Suppose?
7: Yes, he did disappear, though. I saw him around this neighborhood 7 weeks afterwards. Acted as suspicious, though he was hiding, had his head wrapped up in a turban.
0: A turban? Golly.
7: Yeah, what's more, he seemed to be afraid of someone called Gray. Seem to see this gray everywhere.
6: Gray, huh? That's interesting. Very interesting. Anything else that might help?
7: No, that's all. And now, Mr. Carter, about my case. I'm sorry I lost my temper, but you understand, don't you? Do you think you could offer any hope or anything?
6: Yes, Mr. Flint. I can give you more than hope. I'll give you back your grandson.
7: Oh.
6: In the form of this postcard that should have been delivered 7 years ago.
7: A postcard?
6: From your grandson. Sent from the village of Sampson, New York, postmarked August 30th, 1938.
7: Oh,
6: which proves he was where he claimed he was.
7: Heaven.
6: Congratulations, Mr. Flint. This is the one piece of evidence that'll free him.
7: Yes.
0: Well, Nick, how do we stand? Any closer to the vanishing postman?
6: Yes, indeed, Patsy. Mr. Flint brought us a good deal closer.
0: How so?
6: That turban, for one thing. It's very significant. And Draper's fear of someone called Gray, even more so.
0: But we haven't come across anyone named Gray so far.
6: Now hold everything, Patsy. Here's our next stop. Residence of Miss Jennifer West. Miss West's got a 7-year-old package coming to her.
0: Well, let's hope we can trade it for information.
8: Information, Mr. Carter, about our missing postman?
1: Yes, Miss West.
8: Well, I really don't know any... Oh, excuse me. Hello? Oh, hello, darling. No, you're wrong. It's the orphan's benefit. No, the 18th. I put you down for a box. No, certainly you can't get out of it, dear. It's a worthy cause. Yes. All right, bye. Now, let's see, where were we?
0: You were going to tell us what you remember about Mr. Draper's disappearance.
8: Oh, but I don't know anything. I don't even remember him.
1: Well, here's a photograph of him.
8: No, I'm sorry. It isn't a bit familiar. But I have such a miserable memory for faces. And in my work these days, I see so many. Day in and day out. Child Welfare Association, the canteen, the city hospital. City hospital. Oh, I met the most interesting man there yesterday. He was in the psychiatric wing, room 325.
0: But Miss West,
8: and with the strangest disease. Monochromatism, they call it. And he's so cheerful about it.
1: Monochromatism?
8: Oh, it's a technical name for blindness of some kind. Such a nice man. His name was Gray.
0: Gray?
8: Mm.
0: Oh, Nick.
1: I heard, Patsy. Thanks a million for your help, Miss West. Mm. And here's your reward. This long overdue package.
0: 7 years overdue.
8: Why, that's Gary Horton's handwriting. Oh, once upon a time, Miss Bowen, I thought Gary and I might... Oh, well, you understand.
0: Yes, Miss West.
8: But he's so very shy, and I... Oh, look, my dear.
0: It's flowers. Artificial flowers.
8: No, they're not artificial. That's a bouquet of live forever flowers, and they're from Gary. Oh, here's a card. Dearest Jen, I've been wanting to ask you this for a long time. Never had the courage. Now I have. Will you...
0: Oh, Miss West, it's a proposal.
8: 7 years ago. And he never knew I hadn't received. He thought my silence meant... Oh, excuse me, please.
1: Let's get out of here, Patsy. I have an idea that for the first time today, Miss West's phone is going to hear her say yes.
9: So now we're headed for Shelley's bowling alley. Huh, Nick?
1: Right.
9: But why now? Why don't we hustle up and see that man Gray? The one Draper was afraid of.
1: You'll see.
9: Huh?
1: Here's where we stop. Let's go.
9: Nick, what happened to the postman? Was he murdered by Shelley? Did Shelley murder Kramer, too?
1: Come on.
9: Oh, golly, what a busy place.
1: And there's our old friend, Mr. Shelley.
9: Mm-hmm.
1: Hello, Shelley. Mind if we have a chat?
10: Now, look, don't come pussyfooting around my place. You got nothing on me, Carter.
9: Oh, that's what you think.
10: Bluffing ain't gonna do no good. Don't try and tell me Kramer talked. He knows better.
1: Kramer can't talk. He was murdered.
10: He was what?
9: Murdered. Shot to death.
10: You're lying.
1: He was murdered in an attempt to keep me from uncovering the secret of Robert Draper's disappearance.
10: Draper, the postman? This is a frame-up,
1: still
10: Carter.
1: Still innocent, eh, Shelley? Well, suppose you come over to the city hospital with us.
10: Oh, city hospital, eh? Now, I know it's a frame. I heard one of your plainclothes men calling city hospital this afternoon, finding out the visiting hours, getting a beautiful frame-up all worked out, and from my own joint, too.
1: What's that?
10: I ain't taking cards on this deal, Carter. I'm getting out of here.
9: Nicky, he's running out. Aren't you going to go after him?
1: Patsy, what time is it?
9: 5:05.
1: And we've got 5 minutes. Visiting hours starts at 8 at the hospital.
9: Nick, what are you talking about?
1: Never thought he'd go that far, Patsy. Come on. We've got to stop a visitor at the hospital tonight.
9: Who?
1: His name is Death.

0: Not so fast, Nick.
1: You can stop and rest. I've got to keep going.
0: Well, I'll stick it out. Where are we headed?
1: The east wing of the hospital. Psychiatry. What time is it?
0: 2 minutes after 8.
1: We may have enough time then.
0: Nick, we're going to see that man Gray, aren't we?
1: Yes. Miss West said he was room 325.
0: Well, this is 315.
1: 317.
0: 319.
1: Here we are, 325.
0: Yes, it says on the card, monochromatic blindness.
1: You can read
0: shock
1: the card later, Patsy. Inside, hurry.
0: Hey, it's dark in here.
1: Careful, Patsy.
0: Oh, I just bumped into one of those rolling tables. Where's the light, Nick?
1: Get out, Patsy. Kill her. Get out of the way. Where's that rolling table? Here it goes, Patsy.
0: Oh, you got him, Nick. I heard the gun drop.
1: It's only the beginning, Patsy, but the beginning of the end for us. I found you, huh?
0: Oh, Nick,
1: oh,
0: careful.
1: No, no, no, no.
0: Oh, no.
1: At least not without a gun.
0: Oh, Nick.
1: I thought, why still? Patsy.
0: Yes, Nick.
1: Try and find the light. Probably alongside the door.
0: Yeah. I've got it. Nick. You're sitting on Dan Barnes.
1: Right, Patsy. Dan Barnes, Robert Draper's son-in-law. Barnes is a thief who robbed Robert Draper's mailbag of $10,000 worth of securities 7 years ago. It was Barnes who took for himself the $12,000 which Draper had saved up before he disappeared. And it was Barnes who hoped to collect $20,000 more in life insurance if Draper stayed lost 7 full years so he could be declared legally dead.
0: But that man in the bed, that's not the same man as in our picture.
1: Well, nevertheless, Patsy, that unconscious gentleman, a near victim of suffocation at the hands of Dan Barnes, is our long-lost postman, Mr. Robert Draper.
2: 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And now let's hear from Nick Carter himself.
0: Nick, I still don't understand. What happened to Draper 7 years ago?
1: As I see it, here's the story, Patsy. 7 years ago, Draper met his son-in-law, Barnes, as usual, to go home and have lunch with him.
0: Uh-huh.
1: He probably confided in Barnes that he was carrying valuable securities in a registered letter. Barnes is the only man Draper would have told, since a postman's job is highly confidential.
0: Well, that's right. They don't go around telling strangers what they carry.
1: All right. Well, on some pretext or other, Barnes lured Draper to the alley behind Shelley's place and shot him. Then he took the securities from the bag and left. He thought he'd killed Draper, but the bullet only creased Draper's head, rendering him unconscious.
0: Oh, then what happened?
1: Draper recovered consciousness, but he was badly wounded. Mm. The shock of the wound produced amnesia, and the wound itself produced a brain condition called monochromatism. That's day blindness. The victim can only see at night. By day, he's frantically blind and can only see vague shades of gray.
0: So that's what Mr. Flint meant.
1: That's it. And that's what the turban meant.
0: Oh.
1: It was Draper's bewildered attempt to bandage his head. For a few days, he wandered about dazed, without memory, mumbling that he could only see gray. Finally, he was picked up and taken to the hospital. Barnes, who must have seen him wandering around in a dazed condition, realized he was safe so long as Draper's mind was gone and Draper was lost to the public. So he decided to let matters ride and wait.
0: And then we came into the case. Only, I can't understand one thing. Why didn't anybody identify the picture of Draper when you showed it to them?
1: Because it wasn't Draper's picture.
0: What?
1: I realized that when Kramer told me Draper had a mustache, remember?
0: Mm-hmm.
1: Barnes was alarmed when he learned we were on the trail and cleverly handed us a photo of another person, hoping it would throw us off the scent.
0: Oh.
1: Then he followed us as we delivered the mail, waiting to see what would happen. And it was he who shot Kramer just as Kramer was about to give us the information we wanted. And when it became evident we were tracking Draper down, his hand was forced.
0: And then he went to the hospital to try to murder him a second time.
1: Right, Patsy. Unfortunately, Barnes didn't realize that murder is bad medicine. It never cures anything.
0: Not when you're around, Nick.
2: Well, Nick, what's the story for next week?
1: You remember the case of the frightened social director, Patsy, the man who scattered torn newspaper in preparation for a paper chase and found...
0: Yes, I remember. The next morning when the paper chase started, they found that one of the trails was made of torn $10 bills.
2: What are you going to call the case, Nick?
1: The Factory of Death.

0: And now a final word from Nick Carter.
1: And a very important word, too, Ken. 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
0: Nick Carter, Master Detective, which is produced and directed by Jock McGregor, is copyrighted by Street & Smith Publications, Incorporated. Lon Clark is starred as Nick. Charlotte Manson plays Patsy. Original music is played by George Wright. Script is by Alfred Bester, and any resemblance in these programs to actual persons, living or dead, is purely coincidental.

0: Nick Carter, Master Detective, is presented at this time and over these same stations each week by the three great Linex Home Brightness, Linex Self-Polishing Wax, Linex Cream Polish, and Linex Clear Gloss, created by Acme, America's great producer of Acme fine quality paints. This is Ken Powell speaking for the thousands of Linex dealers all over America and saying so long until next week. 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
1: 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You just heard an episode of Nick Carter, Master Detective, which originally aired Sunday, August 26th, 1945, 81 years ago today, titled The Case of the Vanishing Postman. From the ABN Reel-to-Reel Library, here's an episode of Nick Carter, Master Detective. This episode originally aired Thursday, August 26th, 1948, 78 years ago today, titled The Case of the Failing Eyes.
2: New post-war old Dutch cleanser, famous for chasing dirt, presents Nick Carter, famous for chasing crime. 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
3: You haven't noticed anything at all unusual, Sheriff?
4: Well, nothing that I can think of, Mr. Carter.
3: Not even some little thing that's out of the ordinary?
4: Well, the only thing I've seen different is that a lot of folks who never wore glasses are wearing them now.
3: Hey, wait a minute, Sheriff. Yes. You say lots of folks have suddenly taken to wearing glasses?
4: That's right, Mr. Carter.
3: Sheriff, that's the answer I was looking for. New glasses. Come on.
4: Come on where?
3: To catch a murderer. And there's no time to lose.
2: And now, The Case of the Failing Eyes. Today's adventure starring Lon Clark as Nick Carter, brought to you by new post-war old Dutch cleanser. This early summer morning, a sleek new car drives into the yard of a small farm in western Pennsylvania. A man and a woman get out briskly, carrying notebooks and sheets of official-looking documents. They approach the tall old farmer who is watching them curiously and explain their business crisply.
5: Good morning, sir.
6: Morning.
5: I hope we're not intruding. Permit us to introduce ourselves. My name's Lake, and this is Miss Ransom.
7: Good morning.
6: Morning, ma'am.
5: We're research experts for the Federal Foundation, Mr.
6: Thomas. Fred Thomas.
5: Oh, Mr. Thomas. You've heard of the Federal Foundation, of course.
6: Well, can't say as I have.
5: Well, the Federal Foundation is engaged in a nationwide survey of public health.
7: Mr. Lake and I are one of 1,500 teams of research scientists covering the entire country.
6: You don't say.
5: So, if you've got half an hour to spare, we'll get our information as quickly as possible and move on. Ready, Alice?
7: Yes, all set.
5: All right. Physical condition of farm? Excellent. Drainage? Good. That's a chemical disposal plant back there, Mr. Thomas.
6: Yeah.
5: I thought so. Splendid. Electricity? Oh, yes, yes, I see the wiring. Bottle gas for cooking? Excellent. Best conditions for maintenance of health. Got it, Alice?
7: Right.
5: Now, your own condition, Mr. Thomas. Age?
6: 70.
5: Any recent operations or illnesses?
6: Nope.
5: Physical condition? The best, I should say. I can tell... One moment.
7: What is it?
5: Mind if I take a close look at your eyes, Mr. Thomas?
6: My eyes?
5: Hmm. Yes, I see. You're having difficulty reading lately, huh, Mr. Thomas?
6: Well, as a matter of fact, I do.
5: Print is blurred, your eyes seem dim, tendency to squint, headache sometimes, huh?
6: Yes.
5: Oh, that's too bad. I'm sorry, Mr. Thomas. Alice?
7: Yes?
5: Put down condition of eyes, bad. First stages of cataract.
6: First stages of what?
7: Cataract.
5: Yes.
7: You mean Mr. Thomas is going blind?
5: Yes, I'm sorry. It's cataract, unmistakable symptoms. Well, it's no laughing matter, Mr. Thomas. If you value your eyesight,
6: you... son, you almost had me fooled for a minute. It's the same old racket, but with new trimmings.
5: Mr. Thomas, what do you mean?
6: You cheap little crook. You think you were handing out this line to a rube? I was a detective for 30 years before I retired to this little place.
7: Detective? Jerry, let's get out of here.
6: No, you don't. Mister, you're rockets ended right now. We ain't got an eye doctor in 100 miles, but we got a fine little jail down in town.
8: Let go, you hear? Let go.
6: The old cataract racket, eh? Well, it's finished, mister.
8: I told you
7: no,
8: to
7: Jerry,
8: let...
7: no, don't.

0: What's the letter say, Patsy?
1: It says, "My dear Mr. Carter, in accordance with your wishes, I'm keeping you in touch with news about your old friend Fred Thomas. I'm very sorry to tell you that Fred is dead."
0: Dead? Go on, Patsy.
1: "He committed suicide on his farm sometime yesterday."
0: Suicide?
1: "A note was found in which Fred stated that he had been depressed for some time owing to failure of his health, and that he had decided to give up the struggle."
0: Well, that's impossible.
1: "I can't tell you how sorry I am to give you this news. Yours very sincerely, Walter Bleeker, attorney."
0: I can't believe it, Patsy.
1: "Fred Thomas was pretty close to 70, Nick."
0: Fred could be 170. He'd never commit suicide.
1: "Well, some people, when their health fails..."
0: "Patsy, Fred Thomas worked with my father. He was my father's friend and mine. Fred never gave up a fight. Never."
1: "Well, what do you think happened, Nick?"
0: "I'm not going to do any thinking until we've got facts to go on."
1: "Do you want me to write to the lawyer, Bleeker?"
0: "No, get your bag packed. We're driving out to Westville at once."
2: "Come in."
0: "Sheriff Parsh?"
2: "In the flesh, mister."
0: "I'd like to talk to you. My name's Nick Carter. This is my secretary, Patsy Bowen."
1: "Hello."
2: "The detective fella, eh? Well, what do you want to talk about?"
0: "Fred Thomas."
2: "Nothing to talk about. Case is closed."
0: "Well, Sheriff, I'm not exactly satisfied with the facts as they stand."
2: "You're not, eh?"
0: "No, I'm not."
2: "Well, ain't that too bad. Look, Mr. Nick Carter, we've got a small police department here. Not exactly fancy like your big city outfits, but we know our way around."
0: "I'm sure you do."
2: "So if you've got any idea of making a big show down here..."
0: "Excuse me, Sheriff. I don't like to interrupt, but you don't understand. I've come down here to cooperate and help. If there are any headlines, you can have them."
2: "Ah.
0: Look, Sheriff, Patsy and I just checked in at the Westville Hotel. Would you mind calling the desk clerk?"
2: "Why should I do that?"
0: "To prove that I'm sincere. Call him and ask him to read you the names of the people who just checked in. If that doesn't satisfy you, we'll get out of town."
2: "Well, I think you're crazy. But just to get rid of you, I'll do it." "Ellie, get me Sam Woods at the hotel." "Yeah." "Sam? This is Joe Parsh. I understand a man and a woman just checked in. What's their names?" "Mr. Nelson Crane and Miss Paula Brown. Shoe salesman? Well, well, well. Thanks, Sam."
0: "Well, Sheriff?"
2: I guess maybe I made a mistake, Mr. Carter. I apologize to you and Miss Bowen."
0: "Forget it, Sheriff. All I want to do is to find out what happened to my old Fred. Fred Thomas."
2: "Well, come on, come on. We'll go out to Fred's farm right now. And by heaven, if you earn any headlines, I'll split them with you." "This is where he was found, Mr. Carter, day before yesterday."
0: "This the parlor, huh?"
2: "Right. Old Mrs. Jameson found his body. She used to clean up for him every few days."
1: "Oh, then Fred lived alone?"
2: "All alone, Miss Bourne. Here's the note we found on the table. Fred was slumped in the chair right in front of it."
0: "My health is going fast. I'm 70 years old. Doesn't seem worth fighting anymore. Sheriff, this doesn't smell right."
2: "No?"
0: "This note is printed. Why wasn't it written?"
2: "Well, that bothered me, too. But then I remembered. Fred's eyes have been going back on him."
0: "Maybe. But how about the suicide? Did he shoot himself?"
2: "Yep. Through the heart."
0: "You checked the gun for prints?"
2: "Yep. Gun's down at the courthouse. But I've got photos with me. Here, I'll show them to you." "It was a .38 automatic. The bullet checked with the gun, all right. We dusted it for prints inside and out. Found Fred's prints all over it. Sharp and clear as a crystal. Every one of them. You see him?"
1: "I think the sheriff's right, Nick. Fred must have committed suicide."
0: "No, Patsy.
1: Huh?
0: Now, these photographs prove I'm right. The fingerprints on that gun were placed there after Fred was killed."
2: "They were what?"
0: "It's a simple matter, Sheriff. You know that. All the killer had to do was take the dead man's hand, wrap it around the gun, and..."
1: "Of course, Nick. But what makes you so sure that's what happened?"
0: "Because the prints are too clear and sharp, Patsy. Especially when Fred's supposed to have held the gun when he shot himself."
2: "Too clear?"
0: "Yes. The recoil of the gun in his dying hand would have smudged the prints. They couldn't possibly be sharp."
2: "By heaven, you're right. I've been a fool."
0: "The question now is, who killed Fred Thomas and why?"
2: "That's right."
0: "Let's go back to your office, Sheriff, and start thinking." Sheriff, you say Fred had no enemies at all in Westville?
2: Not one. He was a fine man, and everyone liked him.
1: And you also say he had nothing worth stealing.
2: No, nothing was stolen.
1: Uh-huh.
0: Then it gets down to this. Fred must have come across something new, something bad here in Westville. Whatever that was, he was killed as a result. We've got to find what it was.
2: Well, you name it, Mr. Carter, and we'll find it.
0: No, Sheriff, you're the man to call the turn now.
2: I am. How?
0: Well, have you noticed anything new or different or unusual about Westville recently? Suspicious strangers passing through, new businesses, anything?
2: Well, I can't think of nothing. At least nothing suspicious.
0: Not even some little thing that's out of the ordinary?
2: Well, the only thing I've noticed recently is that lots of folks who never wore glasses are wearing them now.
0: Hey, wait a minute, Sheriff, wait. You say lots of folks have suddenly taken to wearing glasses who never wore them before?
2: That's right. Why, even old Jim Small's got a pair.
0: Why do you mention Jim Small particularly?
2: Well, because he'd be the last fella I'd expect to see wearing glasses. Why, wait a minute. I wonder where Jim got them specs he's wearing.
1: Well, he probably bought them at the Oculus, same as anyone else.
2: That's just the point, Miss Bourne. There ain't no oculist in Westville.
0: Well, if there's no...
2: When anyone wants glasses, they drive the 16 miles over to Garytown. Well, Jim's been laid up for the last 2 months with a lame back. Well, he couldn't get to Garytown.
1: Maybe he bought them by mail.
2: Not Jim Small. He'd want to see what he's buying first.
0: Sheriff, I think you've given me the answer I was looking for. New glasses.
2: I don't get you.
0: Let's go ask Jim Small about it. There's just one chance in 100 that this is the something new that killed Fred Thomas.
3: Physical condition of farm, excellent. Best conditions for maintenance of health. Got it, Alice?
1: Right.
3: Now, about your own condition, Mr. Olson. Age?
4: Boy, I was 65.
3: Mm-hmm. Recent operations or illnesses?
4: Well, 10 years ago, I get the appendix taken out.
3: Nothing serious in that. Now, your physical condition. Well, the best, I should say. One moment.
1: What is it, Jerry?
3: Do you mind if I take a close look at your eyes, Mr. Olson?
4: My eyes?
3: Mm-hmm. Yes, I see. You're having difficulty reading lately, huh? Prints blurred, your eyes seem dim, tendency to squint, headache sometimes, huh?
4: Yeah, that is right.
3: Oh, that's too bad. I'm sorry, Mr. Olson, I've got bad news for you.
4: Bad news?
3: Take this, Alice.
1: Mm-hmm.
3: Condition of eyes, dangerous. First stages of cataract.
4: What?
1: Cataract.
3: Yes.
4: You mean I go blind?
3: I'm sorry, but it looks as if you...
4: No, not blind. I cannot go blind. Better they kill myself.
3: Oh, it's not as bad as all that, Mr. Olson.
4: Mister, you and lady, you scientific people from Federal Foundation.
1: The Federal Foundation.
4: You know science. You know about eyes. Maybe you tell me how affects them up, please.
3: Well, there is a cure, Mr. Olson.
4: Oh, yeah, tell me.
3: The Federal Foundation Elixir. Alice, get a bottle.
1: Right, Jerry.
3: Now, this treatment, when taken with the special foundation glasses, retards the progress of cataract.
4: Oh, yeah, that is good.
3: Unfortunately, it's a difficult formula to prepare, Mr. Olson. It's rather expensive.
4: How much?
3: $100.
4: $100?
3: If the price is too much for you, Mr. Olson...
4: No, no. No price too much to pay for eyes. I pay. You wait here. I get money from host.
3: I get a pair of the foundation glasses, too, Alice.
4: Good morning.
5: 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Barometer 29.91 and falling.
4: 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Right, leave radio on again.
5: This afternoon and tonight.
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5: WQXQ brings you a special warning.
4: Huh?
5: Sheriff Parsh, in association with Nick Carter, warns all citizens to be on the lookout for two crooks now working the cataract racket in this county.
4: Cataract?
5: A man and a woman claiming to be representatives of the Federal Foundation are working through the farms and selling bogus cures for imaginary cases of cataract.
4: Imaginary?
5: Any information as to their whereabouts should be phoned directly to this station. A reward of $1,000 will be paid...
4: By Jiminy, I get them and I get the reward, too. Hello, Mrs. Choate. I want to call radio station right away. Yeah, I hear an announcement. I think I've been rewarded. You get radio station quick, please. I think Crooks is here on my farm now. Oh, yeah, Manny. They try to take $100 from me. Now I take $1,000 from them. I tell Nick Carter all about this.
1: Good work, Jerry.
3: Yeah, he's out cold. Hang up that receiver quick.
1: Okay.
3: You're in a jam, but there's one ray of sunshine. At least this big mouth didn't get through to Nick Carter.
6: The two crooks stand over Olson's body, and Nick is 70 miles away. We'll see what happens next in just a moment. Now back to The Case of the Failing Eyes. Today's adventure with Nick Carter, brought to you by new post-war Old Dutch cleanser. It's 4 o'clock in the afternoon. Heavy thunderclouds are slowly covering the sky as Nick's long black convertible scorches down the roads, eating up the miles to Olson's farm.
1: How much further, Sheriff?
2: Just a few more minutes, Miss Bourne.
1: You know, Nick, I keep thinking about that phone call to the radio station. People kind of make fun of the way local phone operators in the country gossip and listen in to local conversation.
2: Yeah.
1: But if that Mrs. Choate, you know, the local operator, hadn't been in the habit of listening in on what people were saying, she wouldn't have been able to relay Mr. Olson's message to us.
0: Well, I'm still worried about Olson.
2: Why, what do you think happened to him?
0: I'm afraid the crooks overheard his call and shut him up.
2: Ease up, Mr. Carter. Here's Olson's place.
1: Oh, golly. Thank heaven that's over.
2: 70 miles in 73 minutes. That's traveling.
1: Oh, sure is.
0: Come on.
2: This is Ed Larry here, local police officer. Hi, Ed.
7: Hi, Joe. Finally got here, didn't you?
2: Yeah, this is Nick Carter and Miss Patsy Bourne. Ed Larry.
1: How do you do?
0: How's Olson, Mr. Larry?
7: We don't rightly know, Mr. Carter.
0: What do you mean?
7: Seems like he ain't around nowhere, Mr. Carter. Seems like he's disappeared.

0: Well, Nick, we've checked the house, the barn, the shed, and the chicken coops, all the buildings on the farm.
1: And he ain't in any of them, Mr. Carter.
2: But he must be here somewhere.
3: I'll tell you what, Mr. Lara. Suppose you have your men check the rest of the farm. Search all the ditches, gullies, the brook back of the orchard, and so on.
1: Okay, we'll do that. Let's go, men.
3: If Olsen was murdered, and there's a strong chance he was, the killer may have buried his body. So be on the lookout for fresh turned earth.
1: We'll keep our eyes open, Mr. Carter.
3: All right, Sheriff. Will you come out to the driveway that turns off the road?
0: Why, what's on your mind?
3: Tire treads.
2: Oh?
3: Rained last night, just enough to make all the tire marks made today plainly visible. Now, look here.
0: Quite a mess of tracks in this drive. Mr. Carter, you think you can make anything out of them?
3: Yeah, maybe. Let's see. This diamond pattern tread belongs to Ed Laro's car. This India balloon is from Olson's truck.
2: Well, how do you know that, Nick?
3: I checked him while the sheriff and his men were looking for Olson.
2: What? Oh, so that's why you didn't go with them.
3: Yeah. Now, these are the marks of my tires. These triangular treads are from the other officer's car. Also, the ones with the straight-bordered band.
0: Yes, those are from Tom Adams' car. And that accounts for all our cars.
3: Right. Now, look here, Sheriff. Here's one tire track unaccounted for.
2: It's a half-moon pattern. Funny-looking, too.
3: And an easy pattern to identify. Sheriff, let's have another look at those pictures you took at the time of Fred Thomas's murder.
0: Yeah, I got them right here, Nick. You want them all?
3: Yeah, I remember one in particular, a close-up of the drive. Yeah, here it is.
2: Why, it's a picture, some tire marks. How'd you happen to take that one, Sheriff?
0: Well, I'll tell you. I've been reading a book on detecting, and it said to never overlook a thing.
2: Uh-huh.
0: So when I saw these marks and knew that it wasn't Fred's car, I took the picture just in case something might come up later.
3: And it has, Sheriff. Look closely at this shot.
2: Nick, that's the same tread.
0: Yes. By heaven, that same half-moon pattern.
3: And since that tread appears in both places where we know the cataract crooks have been, it's 10-1 that it's the tread of their car.
0: I'll buy that. Now what do we do?
3: Well, this is mostly a backcountry district. Practically all the roads are dirt. Maybe we can follow this tire mark and catch up with those crooks.
0: Maybe. If the rain holds off.
3: Yeah. Got to work fast if we want to beat the rain. Let's see. The tire marks here from the right are overlapped by those going out to the left. That means the ones to the left are more recent.
2: Mm-hmm.
0: Then the killers drove out and turned south on the road.
3: Right, so let's get in my car and follow the tracks.
2: Do you really think we've got a chance, Nick?
3: Yes, Patsy, if they stick to the dirt roads. And if the rain holds off.
0: Straight ahead, Mr. Carter, straight ahead. I can still make out the half-moon pattern.
3: They've certainly been weaving in and out of the back roads.
0: Probably Ed Lara should take credit for that.
3: How so?
0: He set up roadblocks in a 10-mile circle right after I spoke to him on the phone.
3: Good man. That means our friends are running in circles trying to find a place to break
2: left,
3: through.
2: Left, Nick, left. See?
3: Oh, yeah. Thanks, Betsy. Thanks.
0: Oh, doggone it. Huh?
3: What's the matter, Sheriff?
0: The rain's starting.
3: Oh, so it has. If we don't overtake them before the next fork or crossroad, I'm afraid they'll get away. Unless the roadblocks stop them.
0: Mr. Carter, look up there ahead.
2: Why, there's smoke.
3: Yeah, black smoke. What does that remind you of, Sheriff?
0: Why, burning oil or gasoline. Hey, them crooks couldn't have cracked up running away, could they?
3: We'll see in a moment. Hold on.
2: Right.
0: Well, it's a car, all right. Down in the culvert.
3: Come on.
2: Mm-hmm. Oh, good grief, look at it.
0: Pretty well burned out. Must have crashed at least an hour ago.
3: Yeah. Watch your step, Patsy.
2: I'm all right.
0: Hey, look. Two bodies inside. Badly burned. Well, looks like a man and a woman.
2: Oh.
3: Two-door sedan, searchlight on roof, fog lights over bumper, last two numbers on license plate, 5-9.
2: That all checks with what Jim Small told us, Nick.
3: Yeah, it's the killer's car without any question.
2: The whole front end smashed in.
0: Yeah, looks like death caught him before we did.
3: Hey, give me a hand with this door, will you, Sheriff?
0: All right.
3: Force it open. A man and a woman. That's about all we can say now. Have to check further for identification.
0: Looks like the remains of books and bottles here in the back seat. And what's left of a lot of spectacles, too.
2: Well, I guess nobody'll ever drive in this car again.
0: I don't know that anybody'll want to drive it. Them two crooks don't need a car no more. Not that they're both dead.
3: I wonder whether they are.
2: Nick, what on earth do you mean?
3: Patsy, I've got a job for you. This case isn't finished yet.
2: What?
0: Are you crazy, Mr. Carter? Don't death finish a case?
3: Depends on who's dead, Sheriff. Now listen, both of you. Here's what I want to do. Somewhere, not very far away.
2: Golly, it's getting so dark, I'm getting all mixed up. Nick said to cover all these back roads, but I don't know where I've been and where I haven't. These Don roads twist and turn like a labyrinth. Gee, I wish Nick were here. I'd like to ask him whether... Hey! Golly. Get off the road. You want to get knocked down? But let go of the door.
4: Move out, sister.
2: What in the world?
4: It's a gun, sister. Get out of the car. I've been waiting 2 hours for an easy mark to come along, and you're it. The car belongs to me now, lady. You won't be needing it anymore.
5: Patsy stares at the wild-eyed man who fingers his revolver nervously and motions her out of Nick's car. We'll see what she does in just a moment. Now for the conclusion of The Case of the Failing Eyes. Today's adventure with Nick Carter, brought to you by new post-war Old Dutch Cleanser. On a lonely country road, Patsy crouches behind the wheel of Nick's convertible. The armed man who has stopped the car shifts his gun to his left hand, reaches through the open door, and grabs Patsy.
4: Come on, you heard me. Get out.
2: No.
4: I'd just as soon let you have it now, sister.
2: You're the cataract man, aren't you?
4: How do you know?
2: From the description.
4: Tears it, lady. If you ever had a chance, it's gone now. Come on.
2: Nick! Oh, Nick!
4: He can't help you now. Come on, let's get off the road.
2: Nick! Help me, Nick!
4: I don't want them to find you right away. Just a couple of hours and your car is all I need.
2: Nick, where are you?
4: Don't be a fool, sister. Yelling won't help none. It's far enough.
2: Oh.
4: I'm not going to waste time, sister. This is it.
6: Don't pass it out.
4: What the...
2: Nick, oh, golly.
6: I'll go looking for that gun, friend. It's probably buried in poison ivy. You hurt you, Patsy?
2: No. It's just my heart. It won't start again.
6: Well, I'm sorry. I got all tangled up trying to get out of that luggage compartment. Well, my friend, the racket's finished, and you're...
4: You dirty...
6: No names, please. After all, I could call you a 3-time killer, swindler, thief, and all-around crook, but I won't. I'll just call you a jailbird. Feeling better now, Patsy?
2: Oh, I guess so, but golly, I was scared stiff, Nick.
6: What? Even though we planned everything in advance?
2: Yeah, I know, but... Nick, how did Jerry Lake get away with that cataract racket? How did he manage to scare people into falling for it?
6: Well, he only picked on the older folks, people who were suffering from the natural short-sightedness of old age. All he did...

0: Well, Nick, what about the adventure that new post-war Old Dutch Cleanser will bring us next week?
1: It's a story about women's fashions, Mike.
0: Women's fashions? Well, they've always been a mystery to me. Don't tell me
1: well,
0: that...
1: in this case, they're more than a mystery. They're a cause for plenty of violence.
2: You see, the fashions were being stolen, and Mary Danville said she knew who was stealing them.
1: And when we went to see her, she walked out of her apartment without saying a word.
2: And a moment later, we found her murdered in her bedroom in that same apartment.
0: Hey, wait. This is confusing enough without going any further. What do you call this adventure, Nick?
1: I call it The Case of the Quiet Roommate.

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Charlotte Manson is featured as Patsy. Today's script was written by Alfred Bester. Original music is played by Henry Silverne. This program is fictional, and any resemblance to actual persons, living or dead, is purely coincidental. This is Michael Fitzmaurice saying, when minutes count, use new post.

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1: 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Its title, The Case of the Failing Eyes. 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

0: 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Its title, Brief Pause for Murder.
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0: I am the Whistler, and I know many things, for I walk by night. I know many strange tales hidden in the hearts of men and women who have stepped into the shadows. Yes, I know the nameless terrors of which they dare not speak.
1: Yes, friends, it's time for The Whistler. 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And now, The Whistler's strange story. Brief pause for murder.
0: He couldn't recall the exact moment when it ceased to be a thrill to beam brightly at a microphone and announce, "This is Roger Wixon speaking and inviting you to tune in next week at this same time." He was sure, though, that the glamour and magic of radio had gone out of his life the moment he'd married Tisha. Yes, and she'd taken a lot of other things out of his life, too. Things like pride and confidence and self-respect. And Roger couldn't recall either the precise instant he decided to kill Tisha. When the helpless, frustrated hate for her blotted out any pangs of conscience, left him frankly admitting to himself that all he wanted were the moment and the means. Of course, there was no plan in his mind on the night of the dance at the country club. No plan. Just a decision. He'd come home first, after leaving her there with Trent Crandall, and had sat alone in the living room, patiently waiting for her. It was after 2 when the door opened and she called back to Trent.
2: Good night, Trent, darling. Thanks for the buggy ride. Well, Roger, you waited up for me. How sweet of you.
3: Not at all. Just catching up on my reading here.
2: Trent's new book. He'd be so flattered, darling.
3: Had to fall back on something simple. Started on the Rover Boys, but I got stuck on the big words.
2: Oh, so that's why you waited up. You thought up a clever remark all by yourself, and you wanted me to hear it.
3: I only want to tell you, Tisha, I think you're being very stupid.
2: You mean about Trent?
3: Right. Makes no difference to me if you want to play footy with the town's most distinguished visitor. But our fellow citizens have a way of talking, you know.
2: If you're implying that Trent...
3: I'm not implying anything.
2: Why don't you join us some evening? Play chaperone.
3: Trent Crandall's a celebrity, Tisha. Whatever he does is news. He got back to his wife, she might possibly misinterpret. She just might assume there was more to your association with Trent than a healthy interest in his books.
2: There is. I love him. And it doesn't concern Mrs. Crandall. The moment she's on her way to Reno.
3: I see. And of course, it doesn't concern me either.
2: It shouldn't. When the divorce is granted, I'll be leaving you, naturally. Hmm. Oh, there it is again.
3: Yes, what?
2: Facial expression number 2A, the inscrutable smile. You were wearing it at the club tonight. I rather expected to see the other one. Patient suffering, I believe it is.
3: Good night, Tisha.
2: You're glad I'm leaving, aren't you? That's why you smile.
3: Maybe.
2: Of course, you'll have to get along without my money.
3: I said good night, Tisha.
2: Just good night. No recriminations. You know, darling, I couldn't sleep a wink if I thought you were brooding over something.
3: No, of course not. You were brilliant tonight, Tisha. I enjoy being sneered at in front of a room full of people. And it was an inspiration your calling Mr. Gladney, the man I work for, the program director of a peanut whistle.
2: He's an incompetent, offensive stuffed shirt. Why shouldn't I tell him so?
3: Oh, very well, Tisha, very well.
2: Is that all?
3: Yes, that's all.
2: All right, darling. This is Mrs. Roger Wixon, bidding you good night.
0: So Tisha leaves and you sit alone in the living room thinking. You've discovered a very important thing, haven't you, Roger? The reason you'd given yourself for wanting to kill her is gone. She's going to leave you of her own accord and marry Trent Crandall. But it doesn't seem to make any difference, does it? Nothing matters, not even her money. You're going to kill her because you hate her. Because she's destroyed your self-respect. That's all the reason you need. But how, Roger, how? The next morning, shortly after you arrive at the station, you run into another announcer in the corridor.
4: Hi, Rod.
3: Oh, hello, Jerry.
4: How was the thing at the club?
3: Oh, all right.
4: Oh, I hated to miss it.
3: Well, that's funny. I thought I saw you there.
4: Well, you probably heard me. I had the remote last night, banned from the Cedars.
3: Oh, yeah, that's right. I heard you. We tuned in over at the club.
4: Yeah, it's very simple. On the air from the Cedars, can't be at the club. At the club, can't be on the air from the Cedars. Conclusion? Jerry wasn't there. Get it?
3: Yeah. Yeah, Jerry, I get it. You can't be in two places at once.
1: With the prologue of Brief Pause for Murder, the Signal Oil Company brings you another strange story by The Whistler. As a mister, does this sound familiar to you? You're out driving, sailing down a smooth stretch of concrete, with your motor fairly eating up the miles, when suddenly the little lady next to you cautions,
2: "Dear, watch your speedometer."
1: Smart girl, for watching your speedometer will tell you important things you should know besides speed. For one thing, your speedometer will measure the quality of the gasoline you're using, because it's the same properties in gasoline that give you extra driving pleasure that also gets extra mileage. For example, when scientists rearranged the atoms in gasoline molecules to put amazing new performance into new Signal gasoline, naturally they gave you quicker starting, faster pickup, and quieter, higher anti-knock. Well, it's because of this, because new Signal helps your motor perform so much more efficiently that you now go farther than ever with Signal gasoline. That's why Signal says, look to your speedometer for the best proof of gasoline quality. It takes extra quality to go farther, and Signal is the famous go farther gasoline. Now, back to The Whistler.

0: Roger, it doesn't matter that Tisha plans to leave you, does it? The decision to kill her has been part of you for so long that nothing she does will ever change it. So you don't think of the why of it anymore, just the how. And part of the how took shape in your mind when Jerry Edwards explained that it was impossible for him to be both on the air from the Cedars and at the country club at the same time. Something to think about, isn't it, Roger? And that evening, as you're doing your news broadcast, you find something else to think about. Halfway through the show, someone hands you a late bulletin with a local dateline.
1: ...toward solving the housing problem. Here's a late bulletin. Police in the city went on 24-hour duty tonight, launching an all-out effort to capture the so-called whipcord strangler, who claimed his third victim last night. The crime followed the grimly familiar pattern. Mrs. Dorothea Eckler was found dead in her apartment early this morning. Medical reports indicate death had been caused by strangulation with a cord or thong. As in other cases, the apartment had been looted. Police warned residents to take special precautions.
0: You hope your listeners will attribute that hesitancy in your voice to revulsion at the horrible crime. But it's something quite different, isn't it, Roger? Another part of the how. You've decided now that Tisha will die in a way that will point to the whipcord strangler as the only suspect. At the very moment you're broadcasting from the studio. It'll have to be a recording, of course. So there's another big problem. How can you get one of the station engineers to play a recording of your voice at the right time? And to keep his mouth shut no matter what happens? That stops you, doesn't it, Roger? For 3 more days it stops you. And then fate steps in again. Mr. Gladney, the program director, calls you into the master control room to meet a new employee.
2: Want you to meet our new engineer, Wixon. Vern Stevens.
3: Hello.
4: I do.
2: Be working with you on the night shift.
3: I've seen you somewhere before, haven't I?
4: I don't think so.
3: Your name is Stevens?
4: Yeah, Stevens.
2: Well, I've got to run along. Explain the setup to Stevens, will you, Wixon?
3: You bet, Mr. Gladney. You know, I'd swear I've seen you somewhere before.
4: Must have been a couple other guys. Haven't you got a station break coming up?
3: Yeah. Let's do it, huh?
0: As you give the station's call letters and the time signal, you watch the new engineer through the glass at the control room. Try to imagine what he'd look like without the mustache, with a face a little less drawn. Then something clicks. You do know him. 6 years ago at another small radio station in the Midwest. You cut off your mic and the smooth voice of the network announcer booms from the loudspeaker over your head, introducing a program of dinner music. Then you re-enter the control room. Stevens is showing elaborate interest in the dials on the instrument panel before him.
3: Say, Stevens.
4: Yeah?
3: I'm sure we've met before.
4: I don't know. A lot of faces like mine.
3: Not exactly like it.
4: Huh?
3: You just might be a guy I used to know at WSLR.
4: I tell you, you're wrong. You let it do it, Dad?
3: Hey, cut the speaker down, will you? I can't hear myself think. Hey, that's better.
4: Look, Wixon, I'm new here. I don't want to be rude, but I've got to study this panel layout.
3: Sure. Sorry, Stevens. I don't mean to bother you, but you look just like a guy I used to work with at WSLR 6 years ago. Only his name was Spore. Vern Spore.
4: My name's up there on my license. Take a look.
3: Uh-huh. Vern Stevens. Vern Spore. You and this guy could have been brothers. Well, okay. I guess I'll write to the boys back at WSLR and ask them.
4: Hey, wait
3: if they
4: a
3: know...
4: minute.
3: Huh?
4: Okay, Wixon. You win. I want to talk to you.
3: Sure.
4: You always were a pretty good guy. How about forgetting you ever knew me?
3: Oh, I don't see why not. It's your business.
4: Probably heard about that jam I got into right after I left WSLR.
3: Well, what happened?
4: That didn't seem like anything at the time. Some smart operators were rounding up radio equipment, transmitter parts and stuff, and selling it to stations below the border. I slipped them some old beat-up junk from the station where I was working and got caught.
3: That was tough.
4: Yeah, a year in the clink. Had to change my name when I got out.
3: What about the license?
4: Friend fixed it up.
3: I see.
4: You, won't say anything?
3: Why should I?
4: Thanks, Wixon. Gosh, when you walked in tonight, I liked to die. Glad he ever found out about my record.
5: Sure.
4: Listen, Wixon, if there's anything I can do...
5: Sure, Van. Don't worry. I'll call on you.
0: So that's all there is to the how, isn't it, Roger? Stevens is your man, and he'll play ball any time you ask him. All that remains is when, and you can name your time. Or at least, that's what you think until late that evening, when you arrive home to find Tisha talking on the phone to Trent Crandall.
6: Well, of course, Trent, darling, any time you say. When? Day after tomorrow? Well, it doesn't give me much time to get ready, but... Roger... Oh, don't worry about him. After all, darling, what is he to say about it? But why should I talk it over with him? If I want to go to Hollywood with you, that's all there is to it. Well, I think you're being a little unreasonable, dear. All right, if you say so, I'll talk to him. Yes, I'll call you back. Good night, darling.
3: Good evening, Tisha.
6: When did you come in?
3: Just now. How is the dear boy?
6: Trent.
3: Naturally.
6: Quite well, thanks. Are you concerned about Trent?
3: I seem to have good reason to be concerned about him. Or did I place the correct interpretation on that little chat?
6: I'm going to Hollywood with him, if that's what you mean. Do you want to make something of it?
3: Yes, perhaps I do.
6: Wait a minute, Roger.
3: No, you wait a minute. You're going to stay here with me for the next week after he leaves. Then we're going to leave town for our vacation together. Then you can go on to Hollywood. I'll return alone.
6: Suppose I don't agree?
3: I won't give you a divorce. You can remain Mrs. Roger Wixon. It's all right with me. Do you want to call Trent back right now?
6: Very well, Roger. I'll call him.
0: Yes, Roger, it's important that Tisha stay with you. For the moment, at least. Until the when is settled, of course. And a week should give you enough time, shouldn't it? The answer to the when comes unexpectedly the next evening when Lieutenant Krasner of the police department comes into the station to ask a favor.
7: Mind if I interrupt you for a minute, Wixon?
3: Oh, hello, Lieutenant. Not at all. Come on in.
7: Thanks. I've just been talking to Mr. Gladney. He suggested I see you about some announcements on the police benefit next week. Thought maybe you'd do them for us.
3: Sure, be glad to. When do you want him to start?
7: Well, tonight, if you can. See, I've got them right here.
3: All right. Well, that's pretty short notice. The schedule's pretty full.
7: Oh, here they are. Yeah, I know we're throwing you a curve. You've probably seen by the papers we've been a little busy these days.
3: You mean the strangler?
7: Yeah, it's been pretty rough.
3: Pretty rough guy.
7: You're not telling us anything. Oh, your wife home alone while you're working here?
3: Yes.
7: Tell her to keep the windows locked. That's the way the guy gets in.
3: You mean you think...
7: Nobody knows where he'll strike next. Doesn't pay to take any chances.
3: Oh. You got any leads?
7: Few. Got a hunch or two. I think we'll get them.
3: I hope so.
7: Yeah. What about the announcement?
3: Oh, let me check the schedule. Yes, here we are. Well, first time we can give you is the station break at 10 tomorrow night. Is that soon enough?
7: I guess it'll have to be. Can you do it yourself?
3: Oh, yes, it'll be on my shift.
7: Well, thanks a lot, Wixon. I'll tell the boys at headquarters. We'll be listening.
0: And that does it, Roger. The when is complete, too. Police Lieutenant Krasner is going to hear you read that announcement tomorrow night at 10 o'clock, along with his friends down at headquarters. And who could ask for a better alibi than that? Late that night, when you and Vern Stevens are alone at the station, you walk easily into the control room. He's turned off the annoying loudspeaker, as usual, when the boss isn't around, and glances occasionally at the dancing needle on the volume indicator to assure himself that the network program is going out to the listeners.
3: How'd I sound on the 9 o'clock news, Vern?
4: Okay. Why?
3: Notice anything different in my voice? Try to give it something special tonight. How'd it sound?
4: Well, like I said, I thought it was good. Much cooking.
3: Can you keep something under your hat?
4: Try me.
3: I'd hate to have the old man find out, but I got a chance to go to Hollywood.
4: Yeah?
3: A friend of mine with an agency out there thinks he could use me. Well, I'll make more dough on one broadcast than I get in a week out here.
4: Yeah, it's great. Going big time, huh?
3: Oh, no, it's not definite yet. That's why I don't want anybody around here to know. You're the only one I've told so far. Just got a wire from the guy. He'll be going through on the special tomorrow night. If I didn't have to work, I could talk to him for about 20 minutes while the train stopped. But I gotta work.
4: Why not trade shifts tomorrow night with one of the other guys?
3: No, I'd have to say why, and I don't want anyone else to get wind of it.
4: Won't the guy come up from the depot? Well,
3: you don't ask guys like that to come up from the depot. No, I guess I'm sunk. Can't be in two places at once.
4: Pretty important you meet this guy, isn't it?
3: Might mean I could get out of this dump. But forget it, there's no use.
4: Wait a minute. What time does the special get in?
3: 9:55.
4: Let's see, at 9:45, we've got the Signal Oil sports broadcast on the net from Hollywood. 10, we take Murder Manor from New York.
3: There's a station break at 10, and that police announcement, time signal. I'm sunk because I've got to be in front of a mic for 30 seconds.
4: What are you talking about? Let's record it.
3: Huh?
4: Sure, we can do it tonight, right here in the studio. Give the call letters, time signal, and your announcement. I'll play the record for you tomorrow night at 10. That means you can leave here at 9:45 and won't have to be back until the 10:30 break. Gives you 45 minutes.
3: You think it'd work?
4: Why not?
3: Well, suppose Gladney finds I left the station, I get canned.
4: How's he going to find out? We'll be alone here, and after I play the record, I'll destroy it.
3: Vern, did anybody ever tell you you were a genius?
4: Here's your mic.
3: You all set?
4: Yeah. We'll cut it at 33, a little better fidelity. Got your copy?
3: Yeah, right here.
4: Okay, we're ready. I'll cue you from the booth.
3: Right. This is WTUX, the voice of the wheat belt. It's 20 seconds before 10 p.m. Friends, here's a chance for you to show your appreciation.
8: Cut. Hold it.
3: Why, what's the matter?
8: Just got an idea. Started over and purposely make a mistake, then correct it.
3: Make a mistake, but why?
8: If you get a time wrong and then correct yourself, it'll sound more than ever like you were actually in the studio. Nobody dreamed it was a record.
3: Say, that's a good idea. Okay, let's try it.
8: Watch me for the cue.
3: All right. This is WTUX, the voice of the wheat belt. 20 seconds before 9 p.m. Correction, 10 p.m. Friends, here's a chance for you to show your appreciation for the men who protect your homes and loved ones. 24 hours a day.
0: So it's done, Roger. The record is made, ready to go. And you know you can count on Vern Stevens to come through for you. The next day is a big one, but you manage to go through your normal routine at home during the morning and early afternoon. As usual, you don't say much to Tisha. Since Trent Crandall has left for Hollywood, she'll be home all evening alone. At 9:30 that night, you call Lieutenant Krasner at the station.
3: I just thought I'd remind you, Lieutenant, your announcement goes on in half hour. Yeah. Yeah, I think it'll do the job all right.
0: At 9:45, you give the station call letters and start out of the studio.
3: Okay, Vern, I'll see you before 10:30.
4: Right.
3: And don't forget to bust that record. The old man...
4: Don't worry about that. I'll carry this secret to my grave.
0: You're careful to take the back streets home, keeping well within the speed limit. There's only one person in the world who'll know that you're going to be in two places at the same time tonight. And you know Vern Stevens won't talk, no matter what he suspects. It wouldn't be healthy for a man with a prison record to expose himself to suspicion as a possible accomplice. 10 minutes later, you've left your car in an alley and walk up to the back door of your apartment. You reach in your side pocket. Yes, the leather thong is there, ready to go.

0: you.
1: Hello, Tisha.
0: What are you doing home so early? You scared me to death.
1: Just thought I'd drop by and see how you were doing. I've often wondered if you miss me, Tisha, during these long, lonely evenings. Well, I see you're listening to our rival station.
0: Answer my question, Roger. Why aren't you at the station? What's wrong?
1: Nothing's wrong. I just got tired, so I came home.
0: What are you talking about?
1: Tired, Tisha. Tired of station breaks and tired of this dumpy little town.
0: What's the matter with you, Roger? Why are you looking at me that way?
1: Most of all, I'm tired of you, Tisha. I'm tired of the farce you've made out of this marriage, if you can call it a marriage.
0: Roger, you don't know what you... What do you mean, Roger?
1: It wasn't really a marriage, was it, Tisha? It was only a means for you, a way you could ease that frustrated black heart of yours when Trent Crandall married somebody else right under your nose.
0: Roger, what?
1: Yes, Tisha, I'm tired of humiliation, of ridicule, of being used for a doormat, playing clown for that crowd of stupid sophisticates.
0: Roger, please, darling, think. Think what you're doing.
1: Yes.
0: Get away. Let go of me. Run. Run.
1: Think of this, did you, Tisha? Never entered your head that I'd kill you, did it? It's too late now, though. It's too late now.

0: The Whistler will return in just a moment with the strange ending of tonight's story. 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
1: Well, Roger, it's done now, isn't it? Tish is dead and you're free, with over a half hour to get back to the station. You leave her there on the floor, put on a pair of gloves, and move quickly about the apartment, dumping the contents of drawers all over the room, then into the bedroom where you open a window. Yes, Roger. It must look like a typical whipcord strangler crime, with robbery the obvious motive. You're lucky Tisha had the radio playing. It covers any noise you might make. And then suddenly, the music stops. You stop dead in your tracks as you hear the announcer give the interrupt cue and begin reading a bulletin.
2: Program to bring you a flash from the local police department. Chief of Police Thayer has announced that a suspect arrested this afternoon has confessed to the whipcord stranglings of 3 women in the city during the past month.
1: What?
2: Nearly half the loot stolen from his victims has been recovered.
1: No!
2: With this dangerous criminal now in custody, citizens can now...
1: With a frantic gasp, you turn the radio down. This is something you hadn't counted on, Roger. One of your alibis is gone. The fall guy is in custody. You stare at the littered room, wondering if you have time to restore the place to order. No, no time for that. The other alibi, that's the one you'll have to depend on now, the radio. It's just 10 o'clock. If Vern Stevens hasn't bungled, you've still got a chance. Your hand is shaking so violently you can hardly turn the dial to the station frequency. And then...
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1: 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From the ABN Reel-to-Reel Library, the episode of The Whistler you just heard was first broadcast Monday, August 26, 1946, 80 years ago today, titled Brief Pause for Murder. This episode of The Whistler originally aired Sunday, August 26, 1951, 75 years ago today. Its title, She Never Would Be Missed.
0: And now stay tuned for the program that is rated tops in popularity for a longer period of time than any other West Coast program in radio history. The Signal Oil Program, The Whistler. Signal, the famous Go Farther gasoline, invites you to sit back and enjoy another strange story by The Whistler.

0: I am the Whistler, and I know many things, for I walk by night. I know many strange tales hidden in the hearts of men and women who have stepped into the shadows. Yes, I know the nameless terrors of which they dare not speak.
1: And now for the Signal Oil Company, the Whistler's strange story. She never would be missed.
0: Mona had determined that her parting from her husband, Gerald Stanton, was to be gay, and, as she put it, civilized. There were to be no tears to mar Mona's beauty, no tiresome recriminations. Best of all, Gerald had understood her perfectly. He had seemed to realize at once why she preferred Vincent, why the divorce was so very necessary to her. And now there was nothing more for Mona to do other than wait for train time. Check on the few last-minute details with her maid.
2: Oh, Lucille, did the man come for my luggage?
3: He just left, madame.
4: You made it clear that I wanted to arrive in Reno the same time I do.
3: Yes, and I phoned for a cab. It will be right here.
4: Oh, you're an angel, Lucille. You've been so good through all this. You don't know what it means to find someone who's charming after so many years of...
5: So many years of what, my dear?
4: Gerald. Gerald, what are you doing here? I thought you'd gone to your club.
5: I came back because I have something to say to you.
3: I'll watch for your cab, madame.
5: Thank you, Lucille. Mona, I want you to give up this foolish idea.
4: Give it up? That's absurd. Everything's settled. You agreed.
5: I didn't know until today just whom I was being divorced for.
4: You've always known it was Vincent. We've never made any secret of it.
5: But I knew nothing about him. He's no good, Mona.
4: I can understand your thinking so.
5: It isn't just me. Do you realize he's been thrown out of every decent club in San Francisco? Why, no respectable society will tolerate him. You think you'll be happy married to that?
4: I've never been able to understand your reverence for what you call respectability.
5: He's a bounder, Mona, a cheat. Everything that's rotten.
4: In short, a juicy topic for a club full of old men.
5: It always comes back to that, doesn't it? You're young and I'm old.
4: It's time we faced it, don't you think?
5: Mona, believe me, if it were anyone else, I'd let you go. No protest. But this Carter, for your own sake, I beg you not to give up everything for him.
4: I love Vincent, and he loves me. You can protest or not as you like.
5: I could make it very disagreeable, Mona, for both of you.
4: Of course you could. Get into all the papers, too. But I don't think you will. Where would your respectability be then?
5: I think I lost it, Mona, when I married you.
3: Your cab is here, Mrs. Stanton.
4: I'll be right down, Lucille. Goodbye, Gerald.
5: One thing more, Mona. I'm going to revise our little agreement. There will be no property settlement.
4: Ah. Now we come to the heart of the interview.
5: If you leave here, you'll get nothing more from me.
4: Vincent has enough for us both.
5: It had better be a lot. You're rather expensive.
4: I expect to be well fixed.
5: If he marries you.
4: Don't worry, Gerald, he will.
5: Well, that's fair enough. Fair enough, Mona. You deserve each other.
0: Car number 32, right here.
4: Thank you. Say goodbye to me now, Vincent. I can't bear these prolonged farewells.
6: Darling, here's something to remember me by.
4: What is it?
6: Open it and see.
4: Vincent, what a perfectly stunning ring.
6: You like it? It's been in the family for ages.
4: Oh, Vincent, I do love you so.
6: Wire me when it's over and I'll meet you here at the station.
4: Oh, no, darling, not at the station. I want to look my very best when I see you. Can't we make...
6: How about where we always meet? Pietro's for lunch. 1 o'clock the day you get back.
4: Wonderful.
6: You'd better be wearing that ring.
4: You'll see me flashing flocks away.
7: What?
4: Oh, there it is, darling. I've got to run.
6: Goodbye, Angel.
4: I'll be living for our lunch at Pietro's, darling.
0: The goodbyes are over, aren't they, Mona? And you're on your way, alone on the train. Only the memory of Vincent's flashing smile to comfort you. To help you fight down any doubts, any misgivings that Gerald tried to plant in your mind. It's going to be all right, isn't it, Mona? Yes. You tell yourself that over and over again. But in the weeks you spend at Reno, you get few letters from Vincent. And then, none at all. And then at last, you return to San Francisco. Hurry to Pietro's, where you wait again. Because Vincent isn't there. You're terribly alone until...
2: Pietro! Pietro!
8: What is it, madame? Oh, Mrs. Stanton, I didn't see you come in. Welcome back.
2: Pietro, for heaven's sake, where is Vincent?
8: When did you get back?
2: Just this morning. Please, Pietro, where is he?
8: Mr. Carter? I haven't seen him.
2: He was to meet me here at 1 o'clock. I've called his apartment everywhere. I can't find him. What's happened?
8: I'm afraid I don't know.
2: Oh, that's nonsense. You know everything, Pietro. There's something you're not telling me.
8: I'm sorry, Mrs. Stanton. Now, if you excuse...
2: No, I won't excuse you. Pietro, come back here. I want to talk to you.
9: You're getting a little shrill, darling. You better take it easy.
2: Oh, Blanche Fontaine, thank goodness for a friendly face. Maybe you'll tell me what this is all about.
9: Well, I won't pretend I don't know what you mean, because I do.
2: What is it? What's happened to Vincent?
9: Not here. Everybody's watching us. Come on.
2: Where are we going?
9: To my apartment. We can talk there.
2: Now, Blanche, please.
9: I said we'd talk in my apartment. Now, come on. I know how you feel, Mona, but a lot can happen in 6 weeks, and... Well, it has.
2: Oh, I can't believe it, Blanche. Who is this other woman?
9: Alice Phillips.
2: Alice? Do you mean Vincent has thrown me over for that washed-out society bud?
9: I'll admit she is a pale one, but her family, my dear. Main line, old guard, and oh, so respectable.
2: Respectable? Oh, this is too much.
9: Well, it shouldn't surprise you. Vincent's always been a perfect sucker for that sort of thing.
2: But he can't. He's going to marry me. I have his ring.
9: Darling, what's a ring when he can marry a Phillips? This is the top for him. Big stop. He'll never let that go.
2: I think you're cruel to say things like that.
9: I face facts, Mona, and so must you. Now forget it. Go away for a while. Pull yourself together.
2: Exit gracefully, you mean?
9: You can go up to my lodge if you like. You'll be alone there, miles from everywhere. It'll give you time to get hold of yourself.
2: Vincent loves me. I've given up everything for him. Husband, money, everything. I'll find him and talk to him. He'll say it isn't true.
9: All right, darling, have it your way.
2: I will. You'll see.
0: It can't be said that you didn't try, can it, Mona? Your efforts during the next few days to find Vincent may well become legendary in the lush circles you inhabit. You phone his apartment, his friends, all the possible nightclubs, but he's never there. You write him notes and long, pleading letters, but they remain unanswered. And still you refuse to accept the obvious. Finally, one afternoon at the cocktail hour, you catch him at Pietro's. He's as handsome as ever, but you're forced to see that things aren't the same now. Vincent has changed.
10: Yes, I heard you were trying to reach me, Mona, but I really wish you wouldn't. It's rather awkward under the circumstances.
2: Vincent, what are the circumstances?
10: Oh, we know each other too well to pretend ignorance.
2: Then it is true. Alice Phillips. Vincent, you can't do this to me.
10: Well, nobody's done anything, Mona. It simply happened.
2: And so I'm to be brushed off, just like that.
10: We should be grateful we found out before it was too late.
2: Grateful? Do you realize what I've lost on your account?
10: Well, that was your doing, Mona, not mine.
2: Oh, you're contemptible.
10: Just honest.
2: Vincent, you don't love her. You couldn't. You love me. And it's all right, darling. I know these things happen sometimes, and I'm willing to forget it.
10: Perhaps you haven't understood me, Mona. This isn't just a temporary romance. I'm going to marry Alice.
2: Vincent!
10: Which reminds me, darling, I'd like to have my ring back, if you don't mind. It's a rather good one, you know. Sort of heirloom. And I think Alice...
2: Your
10: would...
2: ring, indeed. Oh, you... You're... Just try and get it.
10: All right, Mona. But you can get out of my life and stay out.
8: Stanton, please, I'll have to ask
2: you. Oh, get away, Pietro.
8: Wouldn't you like me to call you a cab?
2: Get away, I said. Take your hands off of me.
10: Mona, for heaven's sake, control yourself. You're making a spectacle.
2: Control yourself, he says. Oh, that's good. That's very good.
10: And quit hounding me, or you'll force me to do something unpleasant.
8: Come, Mrs. Stanton.
2: Let go of me.
8: Please wait, please.
2: You'll never marry her, Vincent Carter. Not while I live. I'll kill you first, I swear, and I'll kill you.
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0: Well, Mona, you sensed it for weeks that something was wrong. That Vincent Carter had changed his mind about you after you've divorced your husband to marry him. And now, meeting him face to face, you've heard from his own lips that he intended to marry someone else, Alice Phillips. And your own words, angry, excited words, run through your mind to mock and torture you. Your threat to kill him. Yet you've been able to do nothing, nothing at all, except run to your friend, Blanche Fontaine, and pour out your heart.
1: Oh, Blanche, it was so humiliating. And on top of that, to be thrown out. What am I going to do?
2: I've told you, Mona. Go away somewhere by yourself and get over it. Go up to my lodge, darling. I'm running over to London for a few weeks. I shan't be using it.
1: I've lost everything because of him. How could he do this to me?
2: Why not? He's done it to every woman he's ever known.
1: I wish I could hurt him as he's hurt me.
2: You can't. It doesn't work that way with Vincent. When he's through, he's through. And like the old song, they never would be missed.
1: They never would be missed.
2: Here now. In case you decide to be sensible, here are my keys to the lodge. You'll be alone there. It's miles from everywhere. Nobody has to know anything about it.
1: Oh, you're very kind, Blanche.
2: No phone, nothing. It'll be good for you. The larder's well stocked. You'll make out.
1: I'll make out better right here.
2: I'm leaving tomorrow, so if you decide to use the lodge, go on up. Just stay as long as you like.
1: Blanche, if you think I'm just going to leave town quietly and sneak up to your lodge and let Vincent Carter
2: get... That's the sensible thing to do. You should begin to use your head.
1: I'll use my head. But I won't use your lodge.
2: Suit yourself. But in case you change your mind, I'll leave you the keys. Goodbye, darling. I'll call you as soon as I'm back.
1: Have a nice trip, Blanche.
2: Oh, Vincent, you fool. Well, here's one who's going to be missed.
0: It's a vicious plan, isn't it, Mona? But you've decided, yes, to disappear suddenly and without explanation. You'll do it in such a way that Vincent Carter will be blamed for your disappearance. You're certain that the publicity, the suspicions in his direction will cause the ultra-respectable Alice Phillips to break off her engagement to him. And once that happens, you're certain you can win him back. And you're certain your plan will work, aren't you? Only Blanche knows that you know of the existence of the lodge. And you've told her you weren't going to use it. You're sure she'll be on the high seas bound for London and will learn nothing until her return. The next day, a phone call to Vincent is your first move in working him into your little scheme.
1: I don't know what possessed me, Vincent. I was dreadful and I'm terribly sorry.
3: Oh, it's all right, Mona.
1: Alice is a lovely girl and I think she ought to have the ring.
3: But you mean you'll give it back?
1: Of course. Come over and have a drink with me. Show me there are no hard feelings. I'll give it to you then.
3: Well, all right, Mona. I'll come by. Just for a minute.
1: Done and done, darling. See you. Lucille?
4: Yes, madame?
1: I'll be dining out, Lucille. Fetch me something to wear and hurry. Mr. Carter's coming right away.
4: Mr. Carter?
1: Yes, he just called, asked me to have dinner.
4: But you think you should?
1: Why not? If he wants me back, I'm quite willing.
4: But, Mrs. Stanton, how do you know that's what he wants? How do you know it isn't...
1: What do you mean, Lucille?
4: Well, he called here yesterday when you were out, and, oh, he said dreadful things. He said that if you didn't quit bothering him, he would do something drastic. I didn't tell you that because
1: That was yesterday, Lucille. don't worry, I can handle him.
4: Oh, I hope so, madame.
1: But, Lucille, please don't tell anyone who I'm with. I promised Vincent... He doesn't want it known yet.
4: Oh, I don't like it, madame. I don't like it at all.
1: Nonsense. Come on, help me get ready. He'll be here.
5: You've been very decent, Mona. Thanks awfully.
1: Well, after all, darling, when I have a ring, I want a man to go with it. Have another drink?
5: No, thanks. I'd better run along.
1: Must you? I was rather hoping you'd let me take you to dinner. A sort of farewell.
5: Oh, I'm afraid...
1: It's a divine little place just out of town. Very quiet. Nobody'd know.
5: You're very persuasive.
1: For old time's sake. We can take my car. What do you say?
5: All right. I'd rather like to.
0: It's all so easy, isn't it, Mona? You go downstairs with him. Make sure the doorman sees you drive off together in your car. The dinner at the obscure country inn goes pleasantly, with Vincent obviously relieved at your show of goodwill. By the time you drop him off at his apartment, he's forgotten the past unpleasantness between you.
1: Here you are, darling, right to your door. Go straight to bed now.
5: Oh, I will. I will. I'm tired. Au revoir. It's been fun, Mona.
1: Fun's just beginning, darling. For both of us.
0: And now, Mona, the easy 4-hour drive to the lodge, where you run your car out of sight behind some trees. Then settle down amid the comforting simplicity of oil lamps and wood fires, certain that the mechanics of your scheme are going successfully. Yes, you were last seen with Vincent, and your disappearance is complete. The news breaks even sooner than you expected, and you walk down behind the clump of trees to listen to your car radio and the news reports.
6: San Francisco police were still continuing their questioning today concerning the sudden and unusual disappearance of Mrs. Mona Stanton. The maid stated emphatically that her employer had no intention of taking a trip and expressed the possibility of foul play. Police are dissatisfied with the explanations of one Vincent Carter, former fiancé of the missing woman.
0: It's perfect, isn't it, Mona? And the following day, the reports are even more exciting. Until finally, the one thing you most wanted to hear.
6: In the case of Mrs. Mona Stanton, missing for the past 5 days, socialite Alice Phillips flew to Santa Barbara tonight, accompanied by her mother. Sources close to Miss Phillips indicate that she has broken her engagement to Vincent Carter, material witness and principal suspect in the mysterious Stanton disappearance. And now for some other coast news.
1: So she wouldn't stick by you, Vincent, eh? Too respectable.
0: You've won, haven't you, Mona? You tell yourself over and over again you've won. Vincent has been humbled, Alice driven away. You can return to him now, take him back on your own terms. And then as you finish packing for the trip back to the city and close your suitcase, you hear a car approaching the lodge. Only one person knows you're here, Mona. Just one.
4: Blanche. It has to be Blanche. She's bringing the police. I've got to get out of here.
0: It's all clear to you, isn't it, Mona? Blanche must have heard of your disappearance before she embarked for London, changed her plans, and hurried back to San Francisco to investigate. You've got to hurry and get away. You race for the rear door to the cabin, and a lamp crashes to the floor as you swing the door wide open, Mona. But you're not stopping for anything like that now. No. You race to the clump of trees in your car. Your only chance to get away without being seen is the old river road. You noticed it while walking one day. Now it's got to provide your escape. Your heart pounds as you release the brake. Let your car coast silently down this back road. A mile from the lodge, you risk starting the engine. It's all right, isn't it, Mona? You got away. And exactly 4 hours later, you're walking in on Vincent at his apartment.
5: Mona!
1: Had enough, Vincent, darling. I could disappear again, you know.
5: Come in. Come in, Mona.
1: Ready to listen to reason, I take it. It's close in here, darling. Untidy, too. But you don't look too dapper yourself.
5: What do you mean, Mona?
1: What do I mean? You asked me up, didn't you?
5: You've had your fun. Why bother to come back at all?
1: I want a husband, darling, and security. I want you.
5: Security?
1: You don't have to lock the door. I shan't run away so long as you're reasonable.
5: That's right, Mona. You won't run away. Ever.
1: Vincent, what are you doing?
5: You had your little joke. Now I'll have mine.
1: Oh, come now, darling, put it down.
5: You don't deserve to live.
1: I said put the gun down, Vincent.
5: Keep away.
1: Come on, give it to me.
5: Let go, Mona. Let go, I say. Oh, you little...
1: High heels can be rather painful, can't they, Vincent? Now our places are reversed. You're the one who doesn't deserve to live.
5: Well, I was only trying to scare you, Mona. I wouldn't have killed
1: then
5: you.
1: Then you shouldn't have let go of the gun when I kicked you, because I am going to kill you.
5: No, please, Mona. Wait a minute.
1: Why should I? After wrecking my life and tossing me aside as if I were a casual pickup, you were going to kill me. I'm just turning the tables on you, that's all.
0: You stand there, Mona, terrified at what you've done. The revolver you wrested from Vincent still smoking in your hand. Then, as the paralysis of shock subsides, you begin to realize your own danger. You've killed a man, Mona, and your feelings about him are well known. It comes back to you in your own words, shouted publicly that day at Pietro's.
7: You'll never marry her, Vincent Carter. I'll kill you first.
0: And now you have killed him, haven't you, Mona? And who's going to believe that you didn't intend to? Suddenly you lean down, quickly press the gun into Vincent's hand, smooth over the evidence of the struggle, and slip out of the apartment. Within a half hour, you're at police headquarters, telling a plausible story to the lieutenant in charge.
1: You see, Lieutenant, I'd gone up to the lodge for a complete rest, so I hadn't even heard a radio until a few hours ago. I happened to turn on the 6 o'clock news, and made an appearance, but naturally, I came back at once.
8: I see. I'm afraid it's been a pretty serious mistake all around.
1: Oh, it's dreadful. You'll have to let Vincent know immediately.
8: I'm afraid it's too late, Mrs. Stanton.
1: What?
8: The report just came in. Vincent Carter shot himself not more than half hour ago. Steady, Mrs. Steady.
1: It's all my fault. If I hadn't gone away...
8: Oh, I wouldn't say that. You didn't know.
1: Oh, what shall I do if only I hadn't
8: Best
1: let...
8: Best thing is to go home and try to get some rest.
1: Oh, I couldn't. Not now. Not when...
8: Try, though, will you? It's too bad, but you're not to blame.
1: All right, Lieutenant.

0: 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In fact, whether you need a free map, some helpful advice, or just a tank full of the famous Go Farther gasoline, you'll find that friendly, independently operated Signal stations have just about everything it takes to make your driving over Labor Day or any day more pleasant.
1: It's a shock, isn't it, Mona? Your disappearing act had unexpected results. Vincent is dead now. Dead, the police believe, by his own hand. It appears that you had nothing to do with it because of your story that you were in your car.

0: then tossed you aside for another woman.
1: But that was some time ago. Since then,
0: at least two different people heard you threaten to kill him.
1: But I told you that was...
0: We've got a pretty strong case against you, Mrs. Stanton. A woman answering your description was seen leaving Carter's apartment building about the time of the murder.
1: Possibly so, but it couldn't have been I. I was driving into town.
0: Let me see. Now, as I understand it, it's an easy 4-hour drive from the lodge into town, right?
1: Yes.
0: Now, you say you left there right after the 6 o'clock newscast. You didn't arrive at the precinct station until nearly 12. That's almost 6 hours. That leaves 2 hours to account for. That's plenty of time for you to kill Carter.
1: Oh, well, I can explain that. You see, I went to the village first, had a little lunch before driving in, and since I didn't realize there was any rush, I ate rather leisurely. Then I decided to phone or wire or something, but changed my mind and drove on in.
0: I see. Don't you have to pass the lodge?
1: Why, yes.
0: Then I'm afraid I'm going to have to arrest you on the charge of murder, Mrs. Stanton.
1: But that's absurd. Why me?
0: Because you're lying. You couldn't have passed that lodge. The road was blocked. The lodge was burning to the ground. Somebody was in a big hurry to get out of that lodge. In the rush, they knocked over an oil lamp.
1: Oh, if only Blanche Fontaine hadn't driven up.
0: Miss Fontaine's still in London. That car you heard was a couple of forest rangers. Lucky thing they were in that neighborhood. We might have had a bad forest fire. Come along, Mrs. Stanton. Let's go down to headquarters.

0: Let that whistle be your signal for the Signal Oil program, The Whistler, each Sunday night at this same time. Signal Oil Company has asked me to remind you that starting next Friday, heavy holiday-bound Labor Day traffic will make it even more important to drive at sensible speed, be courteous, and obey traffic regulations. 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Featured in tonight's story were Bill Foreman, Alice Reinhart, Les Tremaine, Joe Gilbert, Ted Von Eltz, and Bill Boucher. The Whistler was produced and directed by George W. Allen, with story by William Engvick and Cleo Davis, music by Wilbur Hatch, and was transmitted overseas by the Armed Forces Radio Service. The Whistler is entirely fictional, and all characters portrayed on The Whistler are also fictional. Any similarity of names or resemblance to persons living or dead is purely coincidental. Remember to tune in at this same time next Sunday when the Signal Oil Company will bring you another strange story by The Whistler.
1: 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Its title, Song of the Heart.
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4: Yeah, we wouldn't get back to hear your suspense show if that happened.
2: Well, tie up alongside and let's listen to it here. I've got my portable.

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Autolite and its 60,000 dealers and service stations bring you radio's outstanding theater of thrills. Starring tonight, Mr. Van Heflin in Anton Leder's production of Song of the Heart. A

0: Tale well calculated to keep you in suspense.
1: Well, you explain all that to the officer in the car, ma'am. Thank you. Yeah? Can I help you?
2: Please.
1: What?
2: I have a confession to make.
1: A confession?
2: Please, are you the officer that I'd tell it to?
1: Well, do I guess?
2: My name is Neil Wilson. I live with Tante Alice. Aunt Alice at 265 West 19th Street.
1: All right. So?
2: Last night, I guess it was early this morning, I killed Tante Alice.
1: Mike?
3: Yes?
1: You better get this.
3: All right.
1: Go on. You killed your, Tante Alice?
2: Yes.
1: How?
2: I took a pillow and smothered.
1: Go on.
2: Could I tell you about it? I mean, all about it?
1: Sure.
2: Well, I have a fine job. I'm the general manager of the hand desk company. I've been with them ever since I got out of school. I'm an orphan. I live with my aunt, with Tante Alice.
1: You live with your aunt?
2: Yes, I don't remember. My parents, they died when I was just a little boy in an accident. Tante Alice brought me up. She was like my own mother.
1: Why did you kill her?
2: I guess I should start when I met Muriel Jones. That was only last Sunday at the annual company picnic. It was the first time I'd ever been to one. Usually I spent Sunday afternoons with Tante Alice. Everyone was at the picnic, from shipping clerks to executives, everyone. But I sat off to the side by myself and... Well, that's the afternoon that I met Muriel.
4: Having a good time?
2: What? Oh, yes, thank you.
4: Isn't it a lovely day?
2: Yes, it is.
4: I'm Muriel Jones, accounting department.
2: How do you do? I'm Neil Wilson.
4: Yes, I know. Do you mind if I sit down here?
2: Oh, no, please do.
4: Thank you.
2: It's really a beautiful day, isn't it?
4: What are you staring at?
2: Well, I didn't...
4: Don't you like my blouse?
2: Oh, yes, very much. I wasn't staring.
4: It's a present. Gift from a friend.
2: Oh, really?
4: Mm-hmm. I like it because I've been told I had pretty shoulders. Do you think so?
2: Yes. Yes, I do.
4: Did you come alone?
2: Yes.
4: So did I. I had several invitations, but I turned them down.
2: Why?
4: Did I turn them down?
2: Huh.
4: Because I knew you were going to be here.
2: Really?
4: Mm-hmm. I've seen you at the office. You always look so strict. I wanted to meet you and see if you were.
2: Well, I'm flattered.
4: You should be. Most of the time, all the men chase after me. This is the first time I ever did anything like this. Got a cigarette?
2: Oh, yes, I'm sorry. There you are.
4: Thanks. Match?
2: Yeah.
4: Thanks. And don't you smoke?
2: Well, not just now, thank you.
4: Would you like to take me home?
2: Well, yes, I would.
4: Should we go now?
2: All right.
4: Aren't you going to help me up?
2: Oh, yes, I'm sorry.
4: Why, Mr. Wilson, how strong you...
2: You smell of sunshine.
4: What a pretty speech. Do you always kiss young ladies when you first meet them?
2: I never have before.
4: Never met a young lady like me before,
2: have
4: you?
2: No, I haven't.
4: Don't kiss me anymore here. Take me home.
2: I'd been out with girls before, but nothing ever came of any of it. I'm too introverted, I guess, to make the first move, and the ladies that I'd known previously were not the kind who'd make the move for me. But Muriel did. And I thought that that meant that she loved me. We drove for a while when we left the picnic, and then I took her home.
4: I like your car.
2: Would you like to go for a ride tomorrow?
4: You mean you'll pick me up in the morning? Drive me to work?
2: Well, I'd like to.
4: Ah, isn't that sweet?
2: About 7:45?
4: All right. I'll have some coffee ready if you like. Would you like having your morning coffee with me?
2: Oh, I'm afraid I couldn't. Thanks a lot, though.
4: It'll be all right. My girlfriend lives here with
2: me. Oh, no, it's not that. I mean, I always have breakfast with Tante Alice.
4: Who?
2: My Aunt Alice. I call her Tante. That means aunt.
4: Oh. Isn't that silly? We're standing out here like we didn't have a place to go. Won't you come in for a few minutes?
2: Well, I'd like to.
4: That's good. I know you'll excuse the looks of the house. I left this morning before I had a chance to straighten things up. You just sit down there.
2: Okay.
4: Yeah, I'll put these things in the other room. Is there anything I can get you?
2: No, thanks. It's very comfortable.
4: That's good. This is nice.
2: You're beautiful.
4: Thank you. Just for saying nice things like that.
2: Muriel. Muriel, I've...
4: What?
2: I've never known anyone like you.
4: You're just saying that.
2: No, that's true.
4: Do you believe in love at first sight?
2: Yes.
4: So do I. I knew a girl and a fellow once who got married 3 days after they met. That was love at first sight, wasn't it?
2: Yes, I'm sure it was.
4: Is that the way you feel about me?
2: Yes, it is.
4: I knew the first time I saw you would be like this, didn't you?
2: I hoped it would be.
4: Give me a kiss.
2: Will you marry me?
4: Why, Mr. Wilson, how sudden.
2: No, will you marry me?
4: I should be delighted.
2: I drove home without knowing where I was going. I felt as though I'd never breathed before that day. I felt that I was the luckiest man in the world.
5: Neil, dear?
2: Oh, yes, Aunt Alice.
5: Did you have a nice day at the picnic, dear?
2: Oh, I had a wonderful day.
5: Well, aren't you going to kiss me?
2: Oh, sure.
5: Why, Neil, dear, what's that on your mouth?
2: What? Where?
5: It looks to me like lip rouge.
2: Where?
5: On your mouth, dear. And on your cheek, too. Why, Neil, dear.
2: Well, it was...
5: You better let me wipe it off. Who is the girl? Do I know her?
2: Her name is Muriel Jones. She works at the office in the accounting department.
5: How is it that I've never met her if you've known her so long?
2: Well, I haven't. I just met her today.
5: You just met her?
2: Dandy Alice, it was love at first sight.
5: Was it, dear?
2: Yes, we're going to be married.
5: When, dear?
2: Well, pretty soon, I think.
5: Am I going to meet her?
2: Yes, I'll bring her here to dinner tomorrow night.
5: All right, dear, all right. We'll have a nice dinner for her.
2: Well, you like her, Tante Alice. She's a wonderful girl.
5: I'm sure she is, dear, I'm sure. You better get some sleep now. Tomorrow is a work day, you know. Is there something special you'd like for breakfast?
2: I won't be having breakfast here in the morning, Tante Alice. Muriel's fixing coffee for me at her house.
5: Just coffee? Well, that's not enough breakfast for a man with a day's work to do.
2: Oh, coffee's plenty.
5: But you've never had just coffee for breakfast, Neil, dear.
2: No, it's enough. Thanks, anyway.
5: All right, then. I'll just have a little fruit juice here for you before you leave.
2: No, never mind, Tante Alice. You can sleep in the morning. I'm having breakfast with Muriel. I don't know what time it was when I woke up that night. I'd been dreaming of Muriel. I remember the streetlights were out. What woke me was some music from downstairs. Tante Alice hadn't gone to bed yet. She was playing one of her old phonograph records. It was a sweet, sad record. And it's a song that I'll never forget as long as I live.

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0: And now Autolite brings back to our Hollywood soundstage Mr. Van Heflin as Neo in Song of the Heart. 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
4: You went to sleep and your aunt was playing this record.
5: He's up to the end of the day. He met the girl.
6: Yes, that's right.
4: So what happened the next day?
6: Well, the next day, when I got up in the morning, Tata Alice was already up. Well, I don't know, maybe she hadn't even been asleep. The table was set for two in the breakfast room. The toaster was out, my fruit juice was on the table, and she was frying bacon when I came downstairs.
7: Good morning, Neil, dear.
6: Good morning.
7: You're early, aren't you? Breakfast will be ready in just a moment.
6: I'm not having breakfast at home. I told you that last night.
7: Oh, that was last night, Neil, dear. Today is another day.
6: I'm having breakfast with Muriel. I have to go now. I'll see you this evening.
7: We'll have a nice dinner, Neil, dear.
6: I'm bringing Muriel home for dinner with me.
7: Tonight? Oh, but dear, that's hardly warning enough.
6: You said last night that you wanted to meet her.
7: But so soon, dear?
6: Now listen to me. I'm bringing a girl home for you to meet. I love this girl. Now, I want you to be nice to her. I don't want a fiasco like the last time.
7: Neil, please, dear.
6: I don't want you pouting and sulking this time. I don't want to have to apologize for your actions.
7: I think that will be all, Neil, dear. I think that's enough.
6: If you aren't going to behave yourself properly, now just say so now and we'll not come home for dinner. That's up to you.
7: I'm only thinking of you. Now, don't be cross. Give me a big smile like you used to when you were a bad little boy.
6: All right. How's that?
7: Oh, you can do better than that.
6: Now, please, Tante Alice, I'm late. I'll see you at dinner.
7: All right, dear. You call me from the office if you decide to bring her home for dinner.
6: We'll be home for dinner. I'm telling you now, I don't have to call you from the office.
7: You call me, dear.
6: You see, the last time I tried to bring a girl home, Tante Alice had acted just the same way. She'd behaved so badly that I'd never done it again. That had been after the junior class party at high school. It's 13 years ago, and I'd never done it again. I waited for Muriel after work that evening, and we drove toward my home together.
7: Hold your head still so I can kiss you.
6: Let's get married tomorrow.
8: Why, Mr. Wilson, our son...
6: No, really.
8: Well, what about your Aunt Alice?
6: What about her?
8: She won't be angry at me, stealing you away from me?
6: How should she be?
8: Well, the way she's hung on to you. For instance, why doesn't she live by herself?
6: Well, I don't know. We've been together so long, I guess.
8: Sure, but after all, she's only your aunt. You've got a life of your own to lead. She's got enough money to live by herself.
6: Oh, it's not money. She's quite wealthy. How did you know she had money?
8: Oh, I heard someone at the office talk about it.
6: Oh. Look, incidentally, Aunt Alice might act a little strangely when I bring you in the house. Just don't pay any attention to her. If she tries to do anything or say anything to upset you, promise me that now.
8: I promise you. I can understand her being upset at someone taking you away from her, though. After all, takes one to know one.
6: The rest of the ride home, we didn't talk. Muriel just sat close to me, and she held my hand in hers. I mean, I'll take your coat.
8: Oh, thank you.
6: Come on, let's go into the living room.
8: What's Anne playing?
6: Oh, that's the phonograph.
8: Pretty old machine, isn't it?
6: Well, that's the... it's the record scratching. It's what she was playing last night.
8: What is it? French?
6: Yes. Tante Alice has a collection of old records. You know, this is the first time she's played them in years since I was in high school.
8: Where is she?
6: I don't know. She must be in the kitchen.
8: Well, I might as well sit down, I guess. Oh, I forgot to ask you. Are my seams straight?
6: What? Oh. Yes, sir. They look straight.
8: So hard to keep your stockings straight. I never can get mine long enough.
7: Well, what? Good evening, working people.
6: Oh, good evening, Tante Alice.
7: And this must be Mabel.
6: No, it's Muriel. Muriel, this is my aunt, Miss Alice Trimble. Tante Alice, this is Muriel, Miss Muriel Jones.
9: How do you do?
7: Oh, please sit down. Dinner will be ready soon. Is the phonograph too loud? I was just playing some old records.
6: Yes, it is a little loud, Tante Alice.
7: Oh. That's better.
6: Is there anything I can do to help?
7: No, that's all right, dear. Just last-minute things like the gravy. I'll do them in a bit. I'll just sit here with you two young people for a while. Oh, my, I've had a day. Preparing to meet Neil's latest young lady. He always does this to me. Calls suddenly in the middle of the afternoon and says, I'm bringing a young lady home for dinner.
6: Why do you
7: Most
6: say...
7: Most of me wants to marry, as though he thinks. As he said, he wants to marry you. Be careful of him. He's a devil.
6: Tante Alice, please. Now, that's not true.
7: Can you imagine wanting to get married before you really get to know someone?
9: Did Neil tell you we're going to get married?
7: He did ask you then. Oh, Neil, shame on you.
6: Shall we have our dinner?
7: In a moment, dear, in a moment. You poor little girl. And Neil has been acting the Don Juan with you also. You poor dear. Well, excuse me. I'll let you hear some of my records while I make the gravy.
6: Would you like me to help?
7: No. You stay with the young lady. Muriel, is it? I can handle things alone this once. And after all, if she should ever come back here again, I want her to think kindly of us. Wasn't that a nice dinner?
9: Very nice, thank you.
7: Did you enjoy your dinner, Neil, dear?
6: Yes, it was very nice, Tante Alice. Mary, would you like a cigarette?
9: Thanks.
7: Neil, dear, don't you think you should take the girl home now so that we can go to bed?
6: Well, you can go, Tante Alice. We'll sit here for a while.
7: Well, all right. I'm very tired. Good night, young lady. I do hope you stop in and see us again someday. I'm always delighted to meet Neil's friends. Neil, dear, you haven't oiled my door.
6: What am I going to do with her? What am I going to do?
9: I don't think I've ever been treated that way.
6: Oh, I'm sorry, darling. Please believe me. I'm sorry, but what can I do? How can I get rid of her?
9: Just leave. When we're married, we'll leave.
6: Oh, she'll follow us. I'm all she has in the world. I wish she were dead.
9: Neil.
6: No, I wish she were dead. What good is she to anyone? Hanging on for dear life to me, holding me, afraid that I'll go out on my own and have my own life and that she'll have no part of it. Oh, sure, she's been good to me and she's worked for me, but I've been good to her, too, and I've helped her.
9: We'll go away together. She won't follow us. Have you enough money?
6: Well, I think so. Yes, I have enough. And then there's always her money. She has it lying all over the house. She doesn't believe in banks.
9: Well, you could take some of that. I think that's fair.
6: Yeah. Oh, listen, we better be quiet. She'll hear us.
9: Well, I'll turn the phonograph on, then she won't. You're right, though.
6: About what?
9: What use is she? She has money which she doesn't need. She's unhappy living alone. Would kill her to live alone. And yet, I hate to say this, dear. I won't live in the same house with
6: her. No, I don't blame you.
9: I was thinking there are a lot of people whose time's finished.
6: Yeah.
9: You know, that they've done all they're good for.
6: I read once where Eskimos put their aged people on ice floes and push them out into the ocean. No ceremony, no sorrow. Just that... It's the end of their time of usefulness, and that's that.
9: Neil.
6: You know, it would be doing her a favor. She wouldn't know.
9: Well, you did say she wouldn't live long without you, Neil, but she'd probably die of loneliness.
6: She's never been alone.
9: And if she is going to follow us, like you said, then I'm sorry I can't marry you, Neil, and that's hard for me to say because I love you. I don't think I've ever been in love before. Never before you.
6: I need you, Muriel, very badly. I think that we should have the opportunity to make good with our lives.
9: Sure we should.
6: But how? How?
9: As gently as possible.
6: Yes. Well, after she's asleep tonight, just put a pillow over her face. No one will ever know.
9: It would be doing her a favor, Neil.
6: Look, they couldn't tell. I mean, they...
9: How could they? Well, she's old. She's smothered in her sleep.
6: Yeah, that's right.
9: Then we could use her money to go away. After all, she won't need it.
6: That's true enough.
9: It's here in the house?
6: Well, all of it. It's in cash, $5,000 or something. Mary, look, you do love me now, don't you?
9: You know I do. Kiss me.
6: What was that? Oh, Tante Alice.
10: Yes, Neil, dear. I was listening to the record playing. I'm so glad you children enjoy it. Isn't it a lovely song? You know what it means?
6: No. No, I don't.
10: Turn it off, please, Neil, dear.
6: Sorry.
10: Oh, I feel so odd tonight. I think I should like to tell you a story before I go to sleep. Would the girl mind?
11: Go ahead.
10: That record tells a story about a boy and his mother. The boy lived at home with his mother. And the boy met a girl. And the mother didn't like the girl and warned the boy away from her. But the girl used all her wiles on the boy, and the boy turned against his mother. And the girl told him that proof of his love for her would be that he killed his mother. And proof of the killing would be that he brought the girl, his mother's heart. And so the poor boy killed his mother and took her heart to bring it to the girl. And on the way, he stumbled and fell, and the heart escaped his hands. And before he could get to his feet again, or even see if he was injured from the fall, the heart spoke, and the heart said to him, "Are you hurt, my son?" I cried when I heard that song the first time. Such a sad...
6: You'd better go to sleep now. It's late.
10: Good night, Neil, dear. Sleep well. Sleep well.
9: What an unpleasant story.
6: She knows all sorts of things, like that fable, sort of. She gets older, she quotes them to me at great length.
9: Will it take her long to go to sleep?
6: No. She's told me a story now. She'll go right to sleep now. We sat there and waited, not saying anything, not touching one another, just waiting. Finally, after about an hour, Muriel suddenly kissed me. She kissed me hard, and she held me close to her. Then I got up, and I walked quietly over to Tante Alice's door. I opened it, and I walked into her bedroom. She was sleeping on her back. I took a pillow from her chaise, and then, just as I was about to put it over her face, I thought I saw her eyes move. Waited. No, I was mistaken. She was sleeping soundly, just as she always did. I lowered the pillow softly over her mouth and nose, and then I held it there. I watched her chest until there was no movement from her breathing. Then I opened her bureau drawer and took out her money box. And then Muriel and I left the house.
9: All right?
6: Yes, all right.
9: Don't feel badly. You did a good thing. It's just like a mercy killing. It was for her own good.
6: I know that.
9: We've got each other now and a whole life to live together without any interference.
6: I know.
9: I'll drive. Poor baby. You're upset.
6: All right.
9: Can I have the keys?
6: Yes, right here.
9: Oh.
6: What?
9: Did you take the pillow off her face?
6: Oh, no, I forgot.
9: Run back and do it. You can leave the box on the seat. Hurry now.

0: I heard the car leave and I knew what it meant. And I didn't do anything about it. I just stood there. I wanted to cry. I didn't go into Tante Alice's room. I just stood there. After a while, I opened the front door again. Went and sat down on the steps and waited for the light to come. And all night long, I heard the record playing in my brain. And I heard Tante Alice saying, and the heart spoke. And the heart said to him, are you hurt, my son?
1: That it?
0: That's it.
2: I'll type it up for him to sign.
1: All right, Mike.
0: She's driving my car, but I don't care. I mean, if you want to catch her, she's driving my car.
1: We'll catch her.
0: What do I do now?
1: You come with me. Funny you're coming in here this morning. Although, of course, we'd have had a routine investigation anyway.
0: Because the pillow was still on her face?
1: Well, yeah. Although she might have had a heart attack, or the pillow might have smothered her without her knowing it. Most accidental deaths are pretty strange. Much stranger than the planned ones. No, I meant that you didn't look at the room very closely when you went in there to kill your aunt. In here.
0: What do you mean that I didn't look at the room very closely?
1: Your aunt was a pretty smart cookie. And I guess she was really looking out for you. Warning you with that song. Anticipating what you were planning. We were over there this morning. The door was open, the prowl car spotted it and went to see what was cooking. Must have been after you left to come down here. They found your aunt's body, but they turned in a sort of routine report.
0: Routine?
1: Yeah. This case looked open and shut. Because right next to the bed on her night table, in her own handwriting, your Tante Alice left a suicide note.

0: Thank you, Van Heflin, for a splendid performance. Mr. Heflin will return in just a moment.
1: Boy, that show was a knockout. 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
0: Suspense!
2: Mr. Van Heflin appeared by arrangement with Metro-Goldwyn-Mayer, producers of Julia Misbehaves, starring Greer Garson and Walter Pidgeon. Doreen Tuttle played the part of Tanta Alice, and Betty Lou Gerson was Muriel. Tonight's suspense play was written by Elliot Lewis, with music composed by Lucian Morawick and conducted by Lud Luskin. The entire production was under the direction of Anton M. Leader. Next Thursday, same time, you will hear Madeline Carroll in The Morrison Affair.
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1: Thursday,
0: August 26th, 1948, 78 years ago today, titled Song of the Heart. This episode of Suspense originally aired
1: Sunday,
0: August 26th, 1962, 64 years ago today. Its title, The Lost Ship.
2: And now, a tale well calculated to keep you in suspense. In a moment, Act One of The Lost Ship, written especially for Suspense by Irwin Lewis. And brought to you by the makers of Marlboro cigarettes.
3: If you're thinking of changing to a filter cigarette, why?

0: cigarette.
1: Why don't you switch to Marlboro, the filter cigarette with the unfiltered taste?
2: It's a sharp curve ahead, Harry. Be careful.
3: Don't worry, I see it. That was a close one.
2: Harry, do you hear something?
3: What?
2: Sounds like a siren. Harry, it does sound like a siren, doesn't it?
3: Shut up. Let me listen. Yeah, I think you're right.
2: Maybe it's the police.
3: How could it be? We lost some hours ago.
2: I don't know, but it's getting louder.
3: Can't take any chances. We better get off this main road fast. Yeah, that looks like a cutoff.
2: Oh, but it leads straight across the desert. It isn't much of a road.
3: No time to be choosy. Hang on.

0: much more of this.
1: We can't cut back. Those police might be patrolling the highway. We'll wait until dark.
0: Oh, can't you slow down? I'm getting sick.
1: Just a little longer, honey. I want to put as much distance between us and the highway as possible.
0: What happened?
1: I don't know. I'll take a look.
0: What is it?
2: Broken spring.
0: Oh, what do we do now?
1: Well, we can't stay here. Grab the bag and let's go.
0: Oh, but where?
1: We're on a road of some sort. It's got to lead someplace. Let's try those hills.
0: What about the suitcase?
1: Leave it in the car. This little bag is all the luggage we need.
0: A lot of good it'll do us out here.
1: Where there's a road, there's bound to be a house and people. What's in this bag talks any language. Come on, let's go. Walk any faster.
0: Oh, I'm trying, Harry, but these rocks are killing me. Oh, I've got to rest a minute.
1: All right. Here, sit on my jacket.
0: I'll get it all dirty.
1: So what? We'll buy 1,000 jackets once we hit the border. Sit down.
0: Oh, what a relief. Oh, it's so hot. What's that?
1: That sounds like a coyote. Don't worry about it.
0: Oh, Harry, I'm scared.
1: Now, don't go hysterical.
0: Well, aren't you frightened? Even a little?
1: Sure I am. Down to my shoes.
0: Oh, we must have been crazy.
1: There's 50,000 arguments in this little bag to prove we're not crazy.
0: We'll spend the rest of our lives running.
1: Once we get to Mexico, we'll stop running.
0: But we're leaving our home, our friends, everything and everybody we know. Is it worth it?
1: What are we giving up? A stinking two-room flat with peeling paint and crawling roaches this big? You won't miss that for a minute. You think I enjoyed standing in that teller's cage, handing out money all day long to little people who had no more right to it than I did?
0: They weren't stealing.
1: But now, don't go moral on me. Listen, I'm past 40. A man gets to that age, he gets tired wanting things and not being able to afford them. Hey, isn't that smoke up there?
0: Where?
1: Over to the right, between those two hills. Sure it is. That's chimney smoke. I'll bet there's a house up there. Come on, Viola.
3: Well, hi, folks. Kind of off the tourist trail, ain't you?
1: We were wondering.
3: No sense wandering outside. Come in. Come in. Make yourselves comfortable. Car broke down, huh?
1: Why do you say that?
3: Well, nobody'd walk here if they could ride. Yeah, and take a look at your shoes. Lady, I'll bet your feet are full of blisters.
0: Oh, you're so right.
3: Well, take off your shoes and sit down by the fire. I'll poke it up. Starting to get nippy now. The sun's gone down.
0: Oh, thank you.
3: I was fixing myself some supper. Pork and beans. Be mighty proud if you'll join me.
1: Thank you, Mr.
3: Townley, Pete Townley.
1: I'm Harry Turner, and this is Mrs. Turner.
3: I'm pleased to meet you. I'll open another can of beans. It ain't much, but it's spilling.
0: You live here all alone, Mr. Townley?
3: Pete, man, no sense being formal. Yep, I live here all by my lonesome. Going on 20 years, I reckon.
0: 20 years?
1: You ever have visitors?
3: Oh, once in a while. Expecting a neighbor of mine. Day after tomorrow.
1: Neighbor?
3: Yeah, Sam Higgins. Lives about 40 miles from here. Drops in regular, twice a year.
1: What do you do about supplies, food and things?
3: Well, I got a Jeep in the back. I use it to go to town once a month for supplies.
1: A Jeep?
3: Yeah. Guess you didn't see it coming up here. I'll drive into town first thing in the morning, get Bill Jenkins from the garage to come out and fix up your car.
1: Can't you go right now?
3: By the time I get back, it'd be pitch dark. No, better wait till tomorrow. Well, let's see if the beans is... Oh, say, they sure are. Yeah, I hope you don't mind 10 plates. Yeah, well, let's dig in. Hey, you know, I think those beans are pretty good. Either of you folks care for any more?
2: No, thank you.
0: No, thank you, Pete. Here, I'll give you a hand with the dishes.
3: No, don't bother, ma'am. Won't take more than a minute.
1: I'd like to get that jeep and take off right now.
0: Oh, we couldn't do that. He's a nice old man.
1: I don't like spending the whole night here.
0: It's safe enough.
3: Yeah, let me know when you folks is ready to hit the hay. I'll bunk down in the shed and back.
0: Oh, no, we wouldn't think of putting you to such trouble.
3: Oh, don't worry about it, ma'am. I can sleep anywhere, anytime. Besides, that bed ain't much softer than the floor.
0: Pete, don't you ever get lonely living here by yourself?
3: No, I like it like this, just me and the hills. I spent nearly 30 years prospecting for gold. Didn't find much, but enough so's I can buy a little food and the few other things they need every now and then. So why look for more? Now, most folks dream about a pot of gold at the end of the rainbow. Well, I got that, too, waiting for me over in the hills and the desert out there.
2: I guess that's what you call a great beyond, huh?
3: Oh, shucks, no. I don't mean when I'm dead. I'm talking about a real pot of gold, bigger than anything you ever seen or dreamed of, probably.
2: In the desert?
0: I don't understand. What is in the desert?
3: A ship, ma'am. A great Spanish galleon. And it rides the sand dunes of the desert like it was sailing the seas again.
2: A ship in the desert? That's impossible.
3: I'll tell you how it was, son. There's a legend that hundreds of years ago, a Spanish ship come sailing up the Gulf of California, having come from Mexico or Peru or one of them other South American places. And as it was sailing up right close to shore, a huge storm come along, followed by a tremendous tidal wave, which swept it clean onto the desert. Must have been the granddaddy of all waves, I reckon. Well, after many years, the waters went back, leaving the ship high and dry, miles from the gulf or the river that feeds into it. In a couple of hundred years, the shifting sands have buried it, of course. But sometimes, when the wind blows up just right, it blows away a lot of the sand. And you can see the upper deck of that old ship from the top of that hill just over there. According to the legend, too, the hold of that ship is just jam full of treasure.
0: What a lovely story.
2: A pretty fairy tale for children and old men.
0: Harry, that's not a nice thing to say.
3: Oh, that's all right, ma'am. Of course, he's right. But it is a pretty fairy tale. Just so happens, this fairy tale is true.
2: What is it, Viola?
0: Come over here. I want to show you something.
2: Now, what are you so excited about?
0: I was straightening out things in the cabin after you left. I found these.
2: Coins?
0: Yes, but what kind? Gold coins. And look at the words on them. Onza de Oro. That sounds Spanish, doesn't it? And look how old they are.
2: I see. There's a date on this one. 1542.
0: What kind of coins are they, Harry?
2: I've seen some like them at an exhibit. They're Spanish doubloons. Where would Pete get them?
0: Don't you remember his story last night?
2: But the Spanish galleon? Don't be ridiculous.
0: All right, how do you explain them?
2: I can't. No, it's impossible. Pete.
3: What's up, son?
2: My wife found these in the cabin. Where did they come from?
3: Oh, them things. I reckon they come from the ship.
2: What do you mean?
3: Well, some years ago, a young fella come staggering in from the desert. He was in pretty bad shape. Hadn't had food or water for days, it seemed like. I tried to fix him up, but he was too far gone. But before he died, he moaned something about finding a ship out in the desert. I found them coins in his pocket.
2: I don't believe a word you're saying.
1: You're either crazy or the biggest liar I've ever met.
0: Harry!
3: Son, if you're so all-fired skeptical, why don't you climb that hill and take a look for yourself? Now, the wind seems to be coming up kind of strong. You might be lucky. In fact, I got an old pair of field glasses you can take along. But, son, if you do see the ship, for your own sake, don't let it give you any fool ideas.
0: Harry, I can't climb another foot.
1: We're almost to the top. Here, grab my hand. There. Now, just a few more feet. You made it.
0: Now that we're here, what? I can't see a thing with the wind blowing sand in my face.
1: I doubt if there is anything to see. That doddery old man tells us a fairy tale and we buy it. All we'll get for our troubles is our lungs full of desert.
0: Why did I let you talk me into climbing up here? Look at my dress.
1: Yeah, might as well head back. That old man... Wait a minute. The wind is dying down. Take a look through these glasses. There. I still can't see a blasted thing but sand and sagebrush.
0: Did you see something?
1: Can't tell for sure. I'd like it a better focus. Viola!
0: What is it, Harry?
1: I don't believe it.
0: What, Harry?
1: I see a broken mast and a part of a hull buried in the sand. Viola, the old man was right. There is a ship out there in the desert.
3: I kind of thought you might see it. Haven't seen it myself in a spell. Figured it was about time for it to show up again.
0: It was there, just like you said it would be.
1: You've known it's there all this time, and yet you never went to look for it?
3: Well, like I told you, son. What for?
1: Because of the gold. All right, you do what you want. I'm going after that ship.
3: No, that ain't sensible, son.
1: Why not? I could see it clearly. It isn't far from here.
3: Distances are deceiving in the desert. That ship's a lot further than it looks. And that's mighty rough country out there. It's easy to get lost. And if you run out of water, you're finished. And chances are, by the time you got to where you think the ship is, a sandstorm will come up and bury it under tons of sand again. You better forget it.
1: Not on your life. Your Jeep is equipped with sand tires. It has gas, water, tools. That's all I need.
3: Ma'am, I surely think it ain't smart. You ought to try to talk him out of it.
0: Harry, maybe it is too dangerous.
1: What's the danger? Because Pete can't get up enough energy to drive a few minutes into the desert to make a fortune?
0: And what about the other man who found the ship and died?
1: I don't know anything about him, and I don't care. If there's gold in that ship, I'm going to get it.
0: But why? We have enough now. You said so yourself.
1: How can you compare 50,000 to what could be in that ship? And the gold's probably only part of it. Those old Spanish galleons used to come home with their hulls bulging with Inca and Mayan treasures. My God, Viola, we can be rich. We can be rich! We could make a deal with the bank, return the $50,000, and go scot-free.
0: But you'd be risking your life.
1: It's worth it. I'm taking the Jeep. You'll see, I'll be back before night.
3: Now, I've seen what the desert does to people who know it, son. A tenderfoot like you ain't got a chance.
1: Thanks for the advice, Pete, but I'm going.
0: Oh, no, Harry, wait. Listen to me.
1: Let go, Viola.
0: Pete, stop him, please.
3: Yeah, your wife's right, son. You ain't thinking clear. At least wait until you can get a well-organized party together.
1: I haven't got time. Now get out of my way, Pete.
3: I can't let you go alone, son. You'll never come back.
1: Get out of my way!
3: No, you don't.
1: Come on. Come on, Noka's stuck. Now it can't be much further. The rear wheels are stuck in the sand. Maybe I can slip something underneath. Oh, that sun is strong. Yeah, the wheel has dug itself a nice little hole. Well, there's a shovel in the Jeep. If I jam it up against the tire, maybe I... here it is. Now, if I just... Wait a minute, what's over that ridge? Looks like some sort of structure. Can't be a house who could live out here. I better take a look.

0: was right when he said distances were deceiving. The top of this ridge looked like it was within a few yards of the Jeep, and I seemed to be walking forever. The way the heat waves make the air shimmer, I'm not even sure where I am. I'm getting to the top. Now, let's find out just what I saw. Here comes that wind again. Gotta get the sand out of my eyes. That's better. Now, it's the hull of a ship. Yes, this is what I saw from the hill. Look at her, buried in the sand with little more than part of the top deck visible. But it's a ship, all right. Look at the carvings on the rail. I wonder if it's safe to walk on. Yeah, it seems solid enough. Yeah, there's something inscribed in the railing. Santa Carlotta. Santa Carlotta! I found the ship! I found it! All right. Take it easy, Harry. Keep calm. This is only half the bottle. You don't know if the hull is filled with sand or what. Now, let's look for a hatch. Find a hatch and open it. It'll lead to the interior. Clear away the sand. Hey, I hit something. I've got to dig the sand away. I've got to find out what I hit. Come on now, boy. The sun is beginning to set. There's not much time left. I was right. It is a hatch. Now to get it open. Oh, it's jammed. I can't budge it. Wait a minute. Pry it open with a shovel. That's right.
1: I can feel it giving. It's coming up.
0: I can just get my hand underneath the edge. That's it. That's it. Now my other hand. No, if I can just lift it. I got it. Now, just prop it up with a shovel. There. That does it. Oh, it's dark down there. I can't see. Wait a minute. Here's the top of a ladder. Wonder if it'll hold me.

0: high up. 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Can't see much now. A cigarette lighter. Looks like a door. Open it. Furniture? Table? Looks like charts on the walls. Something over in a corner. Can't make out what it is. Looks white. Seems to glisten a little. Wonder what it is. Oh. It's a skull. Scared the life out of me. What was your name, Buster? Was it Yorick? Did you come riding in this ship when she hit the desert 400 years ago? Take it easy. Take it easy, Harry. Don't lose your nerve now, boy. Well, the wind seems to be getting stronger. Maybe I better go back and get some help. No, not until I find what I came for. Hey, you, Yorick. Maybe you can tell me. Where's the treasure, huh? Maybe you were left here to guard it, huh? No talk. All right, let's take a look. Another door. Duck.
1: Come on.
0: Here we are. Black as night in here. Well, let's see what Yorick was guarding. Wish I'd brought a flashlight. This lighter doesn't help much. What's this? Looks like some sort of chest. Chest. Okay, now to see what's inside. Mother in heaven, can't be real. Gold, jewels, diamonds, a chest full. I found it! Magnificent sight. Coins. Jewels. Fill my pockets. Cram them in. Come on. Wait. There's a burlap bag in the Jeep. I'll get that.
2: Oh, Viola, Pete. What do you say when I come staring in carrying this magnificent fortune?
0: Can't hold any more. I gotta get back to the Jeep. Oh, so long, Yorick. Don't be sad. I'll be back. Flame is getting low on the lighter. Well, I won't need it much longer. What? What was that? The wind isn't so loud. Where's the ladder to the hatchway? It's so dark. Oh. Wait a minute, what is this? The shovel. Oh, the wind blew the hatch down. Well, that's all right. I'll just climb up and force it open. Here's a ladder. There's a ladder. Now, here's the hatch. Now, let's get it open and get back to the Jeep. Seems to be stuck. I think it's giving a little. I have to rest a minute. Catch my breath. The wind is really getting strong out there.
2: Wind. Sand. Oh, my God, it'll blow the sand on the deck. It'll cover the hatch. Pile it up, tons and tons of sand. I've got to get the hatch open now.

0: 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Suspense is produced and directed by Fred Hendrickson. Heard in tonight's story were Matt Cooper, Gene Gillespie, and Bill Adams. Music supervision by Ethel Huber. Sound patterns by Walter Otto. Technical direction by Fred Turner. This is Stuart Metz speaking. 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

0: 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Here's an episode of Mystery House, which originally aired Sunday, August 26, 1945, 81 years ago today, titled Death at Deadline.
1: Mystery House.

0: Mystery House, that strange publishing firm owned by Dan and Barbara Glenn, where each new novel is acted out by the Mystery House staff before it is accepted for publication. Mystery House.
1: Well, come right in, Art. We're just about ready to start.
2: Hi, Mrs. Glenn. Where's Dan?
1: He was called out of town on business, a publisher's convention.
2: Uh-oh. I know all about these conventions.
1: So do I, Mr. Hearn. That's why I loaded him down with so much work he won't have time to draw a deep breath.
0: Say, speaking of deep breaths, have you ever noticed how important breathing is to a radio announcer?
1: In what way?
0: Why, you have to breathe deeply to make your commercial announcements sound natural and easy. Take this, for example.

0: All right, everybody in your places. Set the scene, guy.
1: Death at deadline. Tonight's story opens in the private office of Luke Chilton, managing editor of The Star. One of his reporters, Pamela Carter, enters to announce an unwelcome caller.
0: You have a caller, Luke.
2: Oh, yes, Pamela. I'm busy as the devil right now, making the dummy on page one.
0: The same old caller, Luke.
2: You know me and Jim Bullen.
0: The same.
2: He always comes when I'm busy and he knows I'm doing well.
0: I'll tell him you're not in.
2: No, that won't do. He knows I'm in.
0: Look, Luke, why not give him the bum's rush? Just because he was a reporter on The Star and you fired...

0: Knuckle himself, Pam. I feel sorry for the guy. He could have been a good reporter if he...
1: If he hadn't had a heart full of larceny. Why, you'd have lost your own job if you'd let him get away with the kind of shakedown he was pulling. No respectable person.
0: I know. Sure, then.
1: You are too soft, Luke.
2: He'll see you, Jim.
3: Thanks. Oh, don't run on my account, Pammy.
0: Hello, Jim.
3: Busy as a little bumblebee, aren't you, Luke?
0: I am busy, Jim. And I'm a little hard up. $10 is just about all I can spare.
3: Skip it, Luke. Surprise. I'm not after money tonight.
0: No?
3: No. I've been thinking things over, and I've decided to come back to work for the Star.
0: I'm sorry, Jim. You're a good reporter, but after what happened... Well, it was blackmail, Jim. You suppressed the story for money. The whole staff knew about it. If I'd put you back on, I'd lose the respect of everybody in the plant.
3: I always liked the Star.
0: If you're ready to get down to business and do a good reporting job, there's no reason why you can't get back to work. But not on this newspaper.
3: But it's on the Star I want to work for, Luke. You don't seem to understand.
0: I'm sorry, Jim.
3: Look, I've decided to go back on the Star. And if you're smart, you'll take me.
0: I've told you I can't, Jim.
3: If you don't, you'll be making a big mistake.
0: Then it's a mistake I'll have to make.
3: I'm giving you a chance, Luke.
0: You're giving me a chance. Now listen here.
3: That's what I said. You fired me. I took my spanking like a little man. But I've decided the period of punishment's over. I'm back.
0: No, you are not.
3: You with your pious talk of blackmail. You know why you fired me just as well as I do. Do you think I ever felt for that blackmail gag?
0: That was the truth, Fred.
3: You fired me because you're in love with Pam Carter and you thought I was in the way.
0: You can't talk to me like that and get away with it.
3: I can't talk that way because you don't like to hear the truth. I was running you a close race with Pam till you fired
0: me. Get out of here. I don't have to put up with this kind of talk. You've no right in here.
3: No right in the Star? Why? Because I was fired by you. But you're going to hire me again.
0: You're wrong, Jim. Dead wrong. Now get out of here. I'll have some of the boys throw you out.
3: I'm getting back under the Star, back where Pam is. Back where I can straighten things out with her. And if I can't do it because you're here, I'll have to see that you're not here.
0: You think you can get my job? Go right ahead and try.
3: I'm not talking about your job, Luke. I'm talking about you. I can get rid of you so easy you wouldn't believe it. Permanently.
1: Well, another day, another dollar. I'm heading for home and a little shut-eye.
0: I'll buy a cup of coffee if you'll wait for me.
1: No, thanks. I need to sleep. You'll stick around here till the first edition's off the press, and that means another half-hour kill. In the words of the old song, I'm tired and I want to go to bed.
0: Well, don't say I didn't offer. Good night, Pam.
1: Good night, Lou. Oh, by the way, did Jim Boland make another touch?
0: No. This time he demanded his job back.
1: Demanded his job back?
0: Yeah.
1: Wait, he must be crazy.
0: Made all kinds of threats.
1: I don't see why you put up with him. Well, see you tomorrow.
0: Right, then. Well, might as well get out some notes to the city editor on the wire desk. Let's see. Yeah. You want to see me?
4: You're Luke Chitten, ain't you?
0: That's right.
4: Then I want to see you.
0: Have a chair.
4: I'll stand up, thanks. I talk better on my feet.
0: What do you want?
4: I'm Jeff Corklin.
0: Oh, yes. We've had a few stories about you, Mr. Corklin. But I never had the pleasure of meeting him.
4: It ain't going to be any pleasure for you, Chilton.
0: Huh?
4: No. I got a tip you're letting loose on me in tomorrow morning's paper.
0: Then you've been misinformed, Corklin. Not that it wouldn't be a pleasure to have a story on you.
4: You got it, all right.
0: If you'd oblige me with the facts, I'd be happy to prove it.
4: Don't try to bluff me, Chilton. You're blowing me wide open with a story about my gambling joint.
0: You're wrong. If I ever get the chance, I will. But you don't figure in tomorrow's news. Not yet, at any rate.
4: I'll believe you when I see the paper.
0: Well, you won't have to wait long. The boy should bring me a copy in a couple of minutes.
4: I'll wait.
0: Who told you there was going to be a story about you?
4: That's none of your business.
0: But I'm afraid it is. The people on this paper are telling outsiders about the...
4: Oh, it wasn't anybody who works for you. I know how you feel about that. I got the same kind of trouble. Rats that give tip-offs.
2: Here's your paper, Mr. Chilton.
0: Thanks, Billy. You can beat it now.
2: Okay. Good night, Mr. Chilton.
0: Good night. Yeah, there it is, Cortland. Look it over.
4: Is it on the front page?
0: I told you there isn't any story about you. You can start with the front page if you like.
4: All right. You know, the papers seem kind of dead without the war news anymore. A nice murder, huh? Say, I want to spend some time reading that one.
0: Professional interest?
4: Yeah. Hey, what's this? What are you trying to pull?
0: I don't get you.
4: This story about me, right in the bottom of the front page.
0: About you? There's nothing...
4: Now? You think I can't read? Jeff Corklin, number one hoodlum and gangster, is through. Tomorrow, the Star begins a sensational expose of his operations, naming names, dates, and places. The Star today accuses Jeff Corklin of crimes ranging from crooked gambling to murder. All of these charges will be substantiated in future articles. Files on Corklin have been built up over a period of months, and all the Star's information will be turned over to any authorities who are interested. Today, the Star...
0: Let me see that paper.
4: Sorry, you didn't know nothing about it, huh?
0: I never saw the story before my life.
4: What do you think you're talking to, a sap?
0: Somebody's been playing tricks around here. Just a minute.
4: Make a move for that phone and I'll drill you.
0: I just want to call the composing room. I've got to find out where that story came from.
4: You know where it came from, all right.
0: I tell you,
4: Okay, wise guy. Take a look at all this information you say you got.
0: I don't have any information.
4: You lie! Think you're going to send me to the pen without my even raising a finger? Let's have it, Chilton.
0: I don't have a finger to...
4: Oh, no? Not much. You'd put yourself right out on a limb like you do in that story if you didn't have proof. Come across.
0: That story never came out of this office.
4: I'm getting kind of tired of listening to that kind of guff, Chilton. You ain't playing with a little boy. I mean business.
0: Fool. Put down that gun.
4: Get me that proof you're yelping about or I'll blast your head off. Now, where's the stuff in?
0: Look around, if you won't believe me.
4: I'll look around, all right.
0: There's nothing here. The longer you keep me from calling the composing room, the more papers are going out.
4: You see, you got me right on the spot, don't you? Dope on a murder rap, huh?
0: I don't know a thing about it.
4: Somebody spilled it for you. One of my boys. Think you got me cold, huh? Well, let me tell you something, wise boy. I got you cold, too. This joint's deserted. Even the office boys left. Must be close to 3 o'clock in the morning. Nobody on the streets. I can get away from here plenty easy. And I can fix up an alibi. Now, either you give me that information or I'm going to blow you right off of the map.
0: You fool, you've got to believe me.
4: I believe you, all right. I believe what you wrote in the paper. It says right at the top of the page. If you read it in the Star, it's so. And plenty of other people will believe it, too.
0: What have I got to do to convince you that I don't know anything about it?
4: You couldn't do it, sonny boy. First, I get a tip from a guy who knows what you're doing. He says certain things. I come here and what he says checks. Everything checks except you.
0: Okay, so Malaya. Do you arguing with you? What do you want me to do?
4: Give me all that proof you say you got about me.
0: But I don't have a thing.
4: I'm getting kind of tired mucking around with you. Either come across before I count to three or I'm going to blast you. One, two...
0: Now listen, who gave you the tip? That might be important.
4: A guy used to work for you. Still a friend of yours. A guy who spends a lot of time with you.
0: Who?
4: Jim Boland.
0: But he doesn't know a thing about what's going on around here.
4: You sure know about that story. Come on, you're stalling for time. One, two... All right, wise guy.
0: Fool. You've been framed. You're worse. Fall guy than...

how does Jim Bolin, the ex-reporter, figure in this murder? And what good will it do him if it does him any good? We'll find out in the second act of tonight's story. Meanwhile, here's a message from our sponsor.

0: And now, Act Two of Death at Deadline. Jeff Corcoran has made a frenzied search of Luke Chilton's office without finding any evidence of his crimes. He's just getting ready to leave. Jim Boland.
1: Yeah. Where do you think you're going, Cortland?
0: You ain't big enough to stop me, Boland.
1: I wouldn't reach for your gun if I were you, Cortland. I won't hesitate to kill you, and you're covered before you even get started.
0: You dirty rat. You were the guy who tipped me off.
1: Sure, I was the one. And I knew what you'd do, too.
0: What's the big idea?
1: You thought I was working with you, didn't you, Cortland? Well, I wasn't. I'll take your gun, if you don't mind.
0: No.
1: I said I'll take it. Thanks.
0: You tipped me off in a story. You told me how long to wait before I came up here so I'd get to talk to Chilton alone. Now you're trying to turn me in. What's it all about?
1: Maybe I'll tell you sometime, Corcoran. Right now, I think I'd better call the police. Hello? Oh, Riley? Riley, this is Jim Boland over at the Star. Bring over a couple of good strong boys. And I've got a murderer for you, and it's a little tough to handle. No, I'm not joking. I said a murderer, and that's exactly what I mean. Right. Goodbye.
0: Why, you dirty double-crosser.
1: Stand back, Parkland. There's nothing I'd like any better than to shoot you.

0: You mean you were working on the Star all this time?
1: Sure. You know, Luke had an idea that no reporter could get the goods on Cortland because the Hoods had every newspaper man in town spotted. So we planted that blackmail story about me, and I got fired. At least, that's what everybody thought.
0: But you really were fired.
1: You mean I was taken off the payroll? Sure. Luke was afraid there would be some leaks in the office, so he really did it up brown. That's why I came in to borrow money from him so often. He was giving me the full amount of my check every week, and then he was going to get the money back from the paper once we broke with the story.
0: But he seemed so convincing. I really thought...
1: I know. Good old Luke. He could put on a good act when he had to.
0: But he didn't even tell me.
1: Pam, honey, that was one thing he really felt bad about.
0: Not being able to tell me?
1: No, about making me look bad to you. He figured he'd sort of broken things up between us. Said the first thing he was going to do after the storybook would square me with you.
0: But Luke and I were in love with each other. We were going to get married.
1: That bothered him too, honey. He said he was afraid you'd fallen for him and that... Well, he just wasn't the marrying kind.
0: But that's not true.
1: Try not to be sore at him, Pammy. He was putting on a show to get a whale of a big story. He was a newspaper man.
0: But what happened to the story? What happened to all the information about Cortland? The documents and things?
1: Cortland got him, of course. But the cops can't figure out how he got him out of the place unless he had one of his boys with him and sent him out before he shot Luke.
0: Oh, Officer Riley.
1: Hi, Riley. Cortland broke him down, told you where he ditched the papers yet?
2: No, but he's done better than that. He's confessed to another murder.
0: Another murder?
2: The foreman of the Star Composing Room, Herman Schultz. It seems kind of funny, Schultz leaving that note that he'd been called out of town right when a murder was taking place.
0: But why would he kill the composing room foreman?
1: Yeah.
2: He says he went to this Schultz and asked him to keep the story out of the paper. Schultz wouldn't do it. So he got him outside and killed him. He was planning on going back into the composing room then and taking the story out himself. But he didn't know how to unlock the page for him.
1: Did he, tell you where the body is?
2: No, worse luck. That's what's burning me up. He tells us he's killed this Schultz, and then he sits and laughs at us and says it's up to us to find the body. And we can't do nothing about it till we find the corpse.
1: That's right. You can't, can you?

0: All right, Cochran. Here she is, but make it snappy.
1: Hello, Miss Carter.
2: Hello.
1: Listen, copper, what are you standing around for? I said I wanted to talk to the lady alone.
0: All right. But no tricks now.
2: Well, Mr. Coughlin?
1: Is that gag of yours about my killing the composing room foreman working?
2: Right. The police have finally started looking for Herman Schultz.
1: You know, it's kind of funny how things work out.
2: What do you mean?
1: Why, here you are hating me for killing your sweetheart and wanting revenge. And I hate Jim Boland and want revenge. And the only way we can both get what we want is by working together.
2: Somehow, Mr. Coughlin, I don't hate you as much as I did at first.
1: You believe my story about what happened?
2: I know it's true. Jim Boland is just as guilty of killing Luke as if he'd pulled the trigger.
1: It was that story.
2: And everything depends on my hunch that Jim Boland planted that story, then tipped you off.
1: I was crazy sore when I seen it in the Star. Being in print like that meant I was all through. I lost my head.
2: Which was exactly what you were supposed to do. If the police would just find the composing room foreman's body...
1: Baby, you don't even know he's dead.
2: He has to be. The only way Jim could have planted that story was through Herman Schultz. And he couldn't risk letting Schultz live.
1: The guy left a note saying he was going away.
2: But the note was typewritten.
1: Boland's burlier than me, but you can't touch him.
2: Well, if we could just find the body...
1: There may not even be a body.
2: There is. Somewhere. Cortland, I've just got to make Jim Boland pay for killing Luke.
1: Sure like to help you with that job.
2: I'll get Jim Boland. Somehow. Some way.
1: You know, baby, when you grit your teeth like that, I'd give you a job in my mob. If I was out.

0: There. Well, all through for tonight, Pam. Going home?
1: No, and I wish you'd stay a few minutes, Jim.
0: Why?
1: I just called Officer Riley.
0: What for?
1: I got some new evidence on Luke's murder.
0: Look, honey, I wish you'd forget that murder business. It's all settled. They got Cortland Cole. What more do you want?
1: There's still Herman Schultz.
0: You know something? I don't believe Schultz is even dead. I think Cortland used his disappearance to mess things up. He knows they won't go to trial till they find Schultz's body.
1: That's a very interesting theory, which shows you don't know the facts.
0: What do you mean?
1: You'll see. Oh, there's Riley now.
2: I come as fast as I could, Miss Carter. What's this all about, anyways?
1: I want you to put Jim Bolin under arrest, Officer Riley.
2: What? Oh, you're joking.
1: I was never more serious in my life.
0: Pam, what's this all about? It's your idea of a joke. It's in rotten taste.
1: It's not a joke. Do you think I believed you when you said Luke wasn't really in love with me?
0: Oh, so you're sore about that?
1: I never believed it for a minute. You hated Luke because he fired you, because I loved him instead of you, for a lot of reasons. You decided to kill him, but you didn't have the nerve to do it yourself. And you were much too clever for that anyway.
0: Oh, Pam, please, don't be so melodramatic.
1: You tipped Jeff Cortland off that Luke was going to run an expose of Cortland's rackets. You told Cortland to come in after the deadline, when there wouldn't be anyone else in the office.
0: That's a beautiful story.
1: And a true one. Then you wrote that story about Cortland, a threat to expose his whole setup.
0: Look, I wasn't even supposed to be working on the paper. I'd have had fun getting a story published, wouldn't I?
1: That's where I'm going to get you, Jim. You had to enlist Herman Schultz's aid to get that story into the Star. You told him some lie, probably that Luke had ordered it in. Once that story was locked up in the page form, you sealed Luke's death warrant.
0: That's a nice theory, Pam, but you don't have an ounce of proof for it.
2: That's right, Miss Carter. You got to be careful about making such accusations.
0: Oh, I don't mind, Riley. She's upset.
1: But I do have proof. I got the original copy of that Cortland News story, and it wasn't typed on Luke's typewriter.
2: Is that right now?
0: Which doesn't prove much either, does it?
1: I had a friend of mine break into your apartment, Jim. The type on your typewriter checks with the typing in the story.
0: So what?
1: So what? It means that you wrote the story.
0: Well, what if it does?
1: You killed Luke. You got Cortland to come in to see him. You timed it so he'd get there just before the paper came out with that story.
0: What if I did? You can't hang a thing on me. I'm legally in the clear. Jeff Cortland admitted killing Luke Chilton. He did it. There's no argument there. You can't do a thing to me.
1: That's what I wanted to hear you say, Jim. You contemptible...
0: Luke had it coming to him, but I didn't kill him.
1: You think you're awfully clever, don't you?
0: Clever enough so that I wasn't going to involve myself in murder, and I didn't. I got what I wanted without taking any risk.
1: You're forgetting one thing, Jim. One awfully important thing.
0: I didn't forget anything.
1: Forgetting the murder of Herman Schultz. Remember?
0: But he wasn't murdered, he...
2: Oh, yes, yes, he was. Cortland confessed to that one, too.
0: Cortland lies. He's using that as a stall to...
1: Oh, hello, Joe. Got the first edition for us?
3: Yes, Miss Carter, right here.
1: Thanks.
0: Herman Schultz isn't dead.
1: No. Take a look at the front page of the Star, Jim.
0: Let me see. Police find body of Star foreman. The body of Herman Schultz, Star composing room foreman, was found late last night by the police, bullet in his temple. The police were baffled by the fact that the bullet was not from the gun of Jeff Cortland, who had previously confessed to the murder.
2: That puts a different light on things now. You were holding a gun on Cortland when you called me over here to get him. I'd like to be taking a look at that gun, Boland. Maybe the ballistics department would be interested, too.
0: It's a frame-up. I didn't kill Herman Schultz.
2: I'd like to see that gun, Boland.
1: Better let him have it, Jim.
0: No. No, you're framing me. You did this to me, Pam. You did it.
1: That's right, Jim. Blame everyone but yourself.
2: Hand over that gun, Boland.
0: All right. Sure. Sure, I'll give it to you. I'll give it to you.
2: Try shooting at me, will you? Why, you dirty...
0: Oh, you shot me. I didn't kill him. I didn't kill anybody.
2: Well, I had to do it. Now to check his revolver against the body. You know, it's funny they didn't tell me over at the station about finding that body with me working on a case like I've been.
1: There isn't anybody, Riley.
2: What? No body? But it says right here in the paper.
1: I know. That's the second time lately the paper's had a phony story. I thought there was a body, and I was hunting for it. I discovered that Jim had paid Herman Schultz to put that story about Cortland in the paper. Paid him plenty. Schultz was hiding in Jim's apartment till this thing blew over.
2: But if Schultz was hiding in Boland's apartment, then Boland knew he wasn't dead.
1: Last night, I asked Jim if I could borrow his revolver. Said I'd been scared lately since Luke's murder. He let me take it. Early this evening, I returned it to him with one bullet fired. When he saw that story, he thought I'd framed him, just as he framed Luke. He could see the police checking the bullet and finding it came from his gun. It never occurred to him that the story in the Star was another fake.
2: It may have been a fake, but it sure got results.
1: Yes, I took care of things for Luke. I suppose I should be very happy now.

0: 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You just heard an episode of Mystery House, which originally aired
1: Sunday,
0: August 26, 1945, 81 years ago today. Its title, Death at Deadline. This episode of The Sealed Book first aired
1: Sunday,
0: August 26, 1945, 81 years ago today. Its title, Time on My Hands.

Once again, the keeper of the book has opened the ponderous door to the secret vault, wherein is kept the great sealed book, in which is recorded all the secrets and mysteries of mankind through the ages. Here are tales of every kind, tales of murder, of madness, of dark deeds, strange and terrible beyond all belief. Keeper of the book, I would know what tale we tell this time. Open the great book and let us read. Slowly, the great book opens. One by one, the keeper of the book turns the pages and stops. Ah, the strange story of a man who was down and out and was willing to do anything for money. A tale titled Time on My Hands.

0: Here is a tale, Time on My Hands, as it is written in the pages of the sealed book. Our story begins in one of the cells of the state penitentiary. Joe Martin, his face white and tense, is speaking to Father Dolan.
1: Father Dolan, I'm not faking insanity. I'm not. Everything I've told him is true. Look, you can make him see why it can't be tonight, why it mustn't be tonight. Oh, even if it's only put off until tomorrow, that'll be all right. Then I'll know that what Mr. Benedict said won't come true. Listen, this is how it happened. It all started late one night last September. It was awful cold. It had been getting darker and darker all afternoon. Then, just about midnight, the storm started.
2: Can't sleep here in the park, Joe. Not with all this rain coming down.
1: Yeah. Oh, it's really pouring now, isn't it? I still ain't raised the price of a flop.
2: Yeah.
1: Oh, I just about sell myself to the devil for the price of a bed. Hey, look.
2: Eh? What's that you're picking up?
1: It's a fountain pen, see? I can hock it. Maybe I can get the price of a pen.
2: It's only a two-bit pen. You couldn't get a cent for it.
1: Well, I'm going to have a try. What can I lose?
2: Okay. And I'm heading downtown. We'll see you later.
1: Yeah. If I don't keel over first. Ooh. Coming down so hard, you can't see more than a couple of feet ahead. Oh, my feet are so wet. I feel hot and cold. Hot and cold. Oh, here's Rand's pawn shop. Come on. Oh, no. Closed. No luck. Never no luck. Try Morris's place. Right along here somewhere. Yeah, here it is. Closed, too. Why does this have to happen to me? Arnold's hawk shop has got to be open. Can't see his window. Coming down so hard, he's got to be open. Nobody's lucking me that bad. Be open, be open, be open. Oh, closed. Oh, he's closed, too. Now what? I've got to keep walking or I'll keel over. No one in sight. I'm all alone. No friends, no place. No. What's that? Hawk shop? Never noticed this place before. Must be a new one. I gotta get in. Gotta get some dough for this pen. I gotta. Must be the boss up there in the back of the shop working on his books. Yeah.
3: Good evening.
1: Good evening. Good evening. You're new on the street, huh?
3: Why, yes, I am. But I've been in this business quite a number of years. Quite a number. You have something you desire to pawn?
1: Huh? Yeah. This here fountain pen.
3: May I see it, please?
1: Oh, sure. It's a fine pen. Writes good, too.
3: I'm afraid I wouldn't be interested in that.
1: Well, look, mister, couldn't you let me have something on it?
3: I'm sorry, but this pen is worthless.
1: Yeah, just my luck.
3: Possibly you have something else you can pawn.
1: Something else? Me? Well, I got time on my hands. Time. Nothing to do with it. Nothing but starve and freeze.
3: Then perhaps we can do business after all.
1: Huh?
3: In fact, I can make you a very handsome offer. If you're prepared to sell, say, 5 years of your life.
1: Sell 5 years of my life? Look, how can you buy 5 years of my life?
3: Oh, it's very simple. Our firm, shall I say, does it all the time. You merely sign an agreement and the 5 years are deducted from your lifespan.
1: You mean I'd die 5 years sooner than I should?
3: Yes, but then think how unhappy your years are. Well?
1: Who are you, mister?
3: Why, do business under a dozen different names. Benedict is as good a name as any. Now come, are you willing to sell 5 years of your life? I'm prepared to offer you, shall we say, $1,000 a year.
1: $1,000 a year?
3: Yes. $5,000 in all. Think of it. With that money, you can live as you've always wanted to live.
1: Yeah, I know, but 5 years?
3: What will they mean to you? Cold, hunger, wet feet.
1: Yeah. Wet feet. Sure would feel good to have a new pair of shoes on my feet. You got the money here, mister?
3: Yes, I always pay in cash.
1: $5,000, huh? Sure. Sure, why not?
3: Why not, indeed? I'll have to look your record up in my files. What is your full name, please?
1: Joseph Henry Martin.
3: Let me see. Joseph Henry Martin.
1: You mean you got my name in that file?
3: Why, yes. We try to keep our records complete. You were born December the 22nd, 1912.
1: Yeah.
3: Your father's name was Richard. Your mother's name was Margaret.
1: Yeah, you're right.
3: Very well, Mr. Martin. Your record is satisfactory and we can do business. If you'll just sign this form, please.
1: Yeah, mister. This line, huh?
3: Yes, please. Your name in full and the date.
1: Joseph Henry Martin, October 5th. There. What about the dough?
3: Of course. If you will just feel in the right-hand pocket of your coat.
1: Money! A handful of $500 bills!
3: Please count them to make sure the sum is correct, Mr. Martin.
1: Yeah, be glad. 1, 2, 3, 4, 5, 6, 7, 8, 9, 10. It's all there. $5,000.
3: It's been a pleasure to do business with you, Mr. Martin. Good night.
1: Yeah. It's mutual. Good night. $5,000. Ah, I'm rich. Oh, am I going to have me a time? Come on. Service. How about some service in this hotel? I want a room, see? No. I want a suite. The best suite you got, Mac. With a bath. Never mind how I look. Never mind. I got those, see? $500 bill. Now, do I get that suite, or don't I? Six suits, brother. That's what I said. I want six suits. Tweed. Like them in the winter. Only with more color in them, see? When a guy's got dough, he wears tweeds. And I got dough, see? Any fur coat you like, baby. Just name it. Go ahead, name it. That one? Okay, mister, wrap it up. Go on, you heard what the lady said.
0: But one day, a little more than 3 months after Joe had come into his newfound wealth, he was shocked to learn that he was overdrawn at the bank. It seemed the $5,000 was gone. Even more, he owed a hotel bill of $400. Late that night, Joe skipped his hotel and took up residence at a cheap boarding house. One by one, his possessions began to go.
1: What do you mean, only... What? $10 for these suits. Look, they're worth 60 anyway. Look, Mac, I paid a tailor... $10, huh? Okay, let me have it. Only a dollar for my hat. $1. But, well, I gotta have a bed tonight, so okay. Say, Bud, can you help a fella that's down and out, huh? Huh? Can you help me out with a little something, mister, huh? Just a little... Hey, you louse. Didn't even look at me. Midnight, I ain't even got the price of a flop yet. Raining again. Always it rain. 4 months ago, I had $5,000. Now I ain't got a dime. I ain't even got anything left to pawn. Nothing. Not even a... Wait a minute. Yeah, sure I am. Why didn't I think of that before? Benedict's pawn shop. I'm still young. I got plenty of time left. I'm gonna see Benedict.

0: And now to continue the story, Time on My Hands, as it is written in the sealed book. Soaked to the skin, his shoes leaking, Joe Martin trudged through the rain toward Benedict's pawn shop. He peered anxiously ahead as he approached it.
1: Just a little further now, Pete. He's got to be open. He just got to. Yeah, yeah. There's a light in his window. He is open.
2: Good evening.
1: Oh, Mr. Benedict. Remember me?
2: Certainly. You're Joseph Henry Martin.
1: Yeah, that's right. Look, how'd you like to buy another 5 years of my life from me, huh?
2: Just a minute, please, while I get your record from the file.
1: You can bet this time I ain't gonna waste my dough.
2: Here we are. Joseph Henry Martin.
1: Yeah. Well, is it a deal for another 5 years, huh?
2: Yes, we can do business.
1: Good.
2: However, Mr. Martin, I can only pay you $500 a year this time. $2,500 in all.
1: $2,500? Oh, but look, you gave me $5,000 for the first 5 years.
2: Yes, I know, but we're rather heavily stocked just now.
1: $2,500? I don't know. I was kind of counting on buying a farm with the $5,000.
2: Well, perhaps we can do business another time, when conditions are more favorable.
1: Oh, wait a minute. Let me think it over.
2: Do so, by all means. It's quite all right.
1: My clothes are soaked. My feet are wet. $2,500, I could... All right, it's a deal.
2: If you'll just sign your name and the date on this form, as before.
1: Okay. Joseph Henry Martin. What's the date?
2: January the 18th. And put down the time, Joseph. 2 minutes past two.
1: 2 minutes past two.
2: Fine.
1: Hey, can feel a dough in my pocket again. Yeah, 10, 15... 2,500, yeah. Look, hey, maybe I better sell you another 5 years, huh? I could get a much better farm for 5,000, you know.
2: Sorry, but I'm afraid we're not interested in any further purchases.
1: Why not?
2: You have no more time to sell.
1: No more? What do you mean?
2: According to my records, with the sale you've just made, deducted from your lifespan, you have just 2 more hours to live.
1: 2 hours?
2: Yes. You're now due to die at 3 minutes after 4 o'clock, in exactly 2 hours.
1: No, that's a mistake. It must be.
2: No, Mr. Martin. I have your record right here, and our records are never wrong.
1: Then what did you let me sell you the 5 years for?
2: My dear Mr. Martin, you asked me to buy them.
1: Yeah, but what good is a $2,500 now? To take back your dough and give me back my 5 years.
2: I regret to say that there are no exchanges.
1: There's got to be one, you hear me? I'm warning you. You're going to give me back my 5 years, or aren't you?
2: I should like to oblige, but it's against our policy.
1: Oh, it is, is it? Maybe this will have you change your mind, huh?
2: I should put down that knife if I were you, Mr. Martin.
1: I'll put it down when I get back my 5 years, or no sooner. Do I get them?
2: I'm sorry to say no.
1: No, take that! What are you standing there smiling for? I stabbed you! You got to fall! Fall, do you hear me? You're not even bleeding.
2: No, Mr. Martin, I'm not even bleeding. You'd better pick up your money and go.
1: Yeah, but look, don't you see? Give me a break, will you, mister?
2: You have 1 hour and 58 minutes left now. I'm sorry, Mr. Martin.
1: You can't let me die like this. You can't do it. You gotta give me more time, please.
2: Well, I think we could arrange for you to have more time if you care to sell your soul.
1: Huh? Sell my soul?
2: It's of trifling value, of course, but my firm has a certain use for such things.
1: My soul? But I never thought very much about it. Never had any use for it myself, I guess.
2: Few people do. It's superfluous at best.
1: What was that?
2: Merely the clock striking the quarter hour. It's now 2:15.
1: 2:15. All right, I'll sell. Where do I sign?
2: Well, unfortunately, in this matter, your signature would not be binding. There's only one way I could be certain of getting my property when the time comes.
1: What way is that?
2: You'd have to, shall we say, remove some person from this life.
1: You mean kill someone?
2: Exactly. And in return, you shall have the balance of the victim's life. You may be fortunate enough to find someone who has 30 or 40 years to live. Just think, all that time would be yours.
1: Yeah, but But to have to kill somebody...
2: Oh, you don't have to. It's just a suggestion.
1: Yeah, but if I don't... I'd die in 2 hours.
2: 1 hour and 47 minutes, to be exact.
1: No. No, I couldn't kill no one. Even if it means I die tonight. I can't do it, you hear me? I'm getting out of here.

0: means... 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I gotta get out of the storm. There's a bar room. I could use a drink.
1: What do you have?
0: Double whiskey. 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

0: name another.
1: Say, Pat, you already put away a bottle. Don't you think you had enough for one night?
0: Look, you just keep setting them up. I'm paying for it, Ella.
1: Okay, it's your funeral.
0: Don't say that.
1: All right, I didn't mean nothing by it.

0: 4 o'clock. Last time I'll ever hear a clock strike. Only 3 minutes. 3 minutes.
1: Did you say something?
0: No.
2: What's that?
1: What's what?
2: What's that clock ticking? Where is it?
1: Clock? There ain't no clock ticking in here.
2: There is!
1: Listen, guy, you had a couple too many, I guess.
2: Look, I can hear it, I tell you. It's ticking, ticking. Tell me I've only got 3 minutes left.
1: Look, fella, it's time you was going. I don't like the way you're talking.
2: Yeah, I gotta get out of here. Gotta get away from that clock.

0: And now to continue the story, Time on My Hands, as it is written in the sealed book. His heart pounding in his ears, Joe ran out of the bar and down the street, terror clutching his heart. Try as he would, he couldn't rid himself of one thought. The clock had just struck four. The end was fast approaching. Breathless, he came to a stop, looked around wildly.
1: 3 minutes to live. 3 minutes. No. I must be only two now. I don't want to die. I want to live. I want to live. I've got to do it. I've got to. Time's going so fast. The street's empty. No. Here comes somebody. Mister, you got a match?
2: Yeah, sure. Hey, why are you looking at me like that?
1: Oh, no, you're old. You must be over 70.
2: Yes, but...
1: You're no good to me. I want someone with lots of life, man. Lots of life for me to live.
2: You're mad.
1: Wait a minute. Here comes somebody else. Somebody young. I can tell by the way he walks. Somebody with years to live yet. It's my last chance. Hey, mister.
3: You call me?
1: Yeah, you got the time?
3: Yeah, sure. Exactly 2.5 minutes after 4.
1: Means I got 30 seconds left. 30 seconds.
3: Now, what are you doing with that knife? Oh, don't.
1: Well, I...

0: done it. I've done what you said. I killed a man. I kill him, do you hear me? I kill a man.
1: Yes, I know you have.
0: I'm a murderer.
1: But you're alive. And as you see, it's 4:15.
0: Yeah, I'm alive. And his time...
1: I'm sure you'll put it to excellent use.
0: Yeah. Took his wallet so as to get his name. Proved he, I did it. His name is Frank R. Caldwell.
1: Frank R. Caldwell. I'll look it up in the files.
0: He's young. He wanted to live too, but... I killed him.
1: Frank R. Caldwell. Here it is.
0: How much? How much time I got to live?
1: Now, let me see. His file expires on August 20th.
0: August 20th? What year?
1: This year.
0: This year?
1: Yes. You received just 7 months from him.
0: 7 months? No, you must be wrong. He was so young.
1: I'm sorry, but 7 months was all he had.
0: Oh, no, he can't.
1: You'll find our records are quite correct. So your card will be removed from our files at 10 minutes after 11 p.m. on August 20th.
0: No. August 20th. Oh, that's wonderful. So that's what you've done to me. August 20th. Oh, no. August 20th.
2: August 20th. That's the man who stopped me.
3: Hey, you, just a minute there.
2: Yeah, that's the man, all right. He's the one that killed that poor boy.
3: Yeah, come along, you. You're under arrest.
0: August 20th, he's there. 7 months. Just 7 months. You see, Father Dolan, he said I was going to die on August 20th. Oh, August 20th. So that's why it's got to be put off until tomorrow. Because today is the 20th, and if I go tonight, then he'll... 11 o'clock. 11 o'clock. No.
4: Sorry, Father Dolan. His time is up. You ready, Joe?
0: Yeah. Yeah. Yeah, sure, Wooden. I'm ready. It's time for me to go, isn't it? Just the time he said I'd go.

And so ends the tale, Time on My Hands, as it is written in the sealed book. As Joe was strapped into the electric chair, there was a look of terror in his eyes. It was not death that terrified him, but the thought of Mr. Benedict. Mr. Benedict, who would be waiting for

And now, keeper of the book, before you close the great volume, show us the tale we tell next time. This one. Ah, yes. The tale of a man who committed the perfect murder, only to discover that every murder must be paid for. The tale is titled, Death Laughs Last.

0: Be sure to be with us again next time when the sound of the great gong heralds another strange and exciting tale from The Sealed Book. The Sealed Book, produced and directed by Josh McGregor, is written by Bob Arthur and David Cogan.
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4: Today, Superman, on the trail of a family Bible, finds himself helpless as he faces the one force against which he has no power, the Angel of Death.
5: No. No, I'm finished, but it's all right. It's coming to me.
6: Oh, Ralph, listen to me. Mm. The Bible. Even Kent's Bible. Mm. To whom did you sell it?
5: And Mary always said I'd come to a bad end, I guess. I guess this is what she meant.
6: The Bible, Ralph. Where is it?
5: It was never any good. Lied and stole and cheated. I wouldn't listen to Aunt Mary. I wanted the easy way, but it didn't work out. I see now doing wrong never works.
6: Ralph.
5: Like tonight, running away from those troopers and then ending up like this. It's the hard way, and you can tell everybody I said so.
6: Oh, Ralph, you shouldn't be talking.
5: Okay, I'm through. Say goodbye to Aunt Mary for me. Just say goodbye.
4: Now, before another minute passes, let's get the latest angle from a new quarter. Say, how about taking a rocket ride? Are you game? Okay. Hang on tight. Here we go!
7: We're blasting through the atmosphere at nearly 3,000 miles an hour.
4: Look back. The Earth is fading away behind. And everything's dead quiet. You can't hear a single thing. Because, don't forget, you're going three times as fast as your own sound.
7: That's what it'd be like to ride the famous V-2 rocket.
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0: Box 124, New York 8, New York. Here's that address again. 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
2: For more than 30 years, the burned and twisted wreckage of the aerial rocket in which Superman came to Earth from the planet Krypton lay forgotten on the farm where he had been reared as Clark Kent. Then American military intelligence learned that someone had perfected a rocket based on the one Superman had used. Immediately, the Man of Steel went into action. Back on the farm, he learned that the new owner had sold the twisted wreckage to a man with a red beard for $25. He learned also that Red Beard had become aware of the existence of the damaged rocket through a notation in the Bible of his late foster father, Eben Kent. Attempting to trace Red Beard through the Bible, Superman discovered it had been stolen and sold by a ne'er-do-well named Ralph Tompkins, who had fled town in a fast car. Giving chase, he caught young Tompkins in midair when the careening car went over a cliff. But it was too late. The boy had been mortally injured and was dying. Now, in the darkness of a deep gully below the edge of the cliff, Superman kneels beside the boy as life slowly ebbs from his broken body.
3: Say goodbye to Aunt Mary for me. Just say goodbye and tell her I'm sorry for everything.
4: Yes, I'll tell her. But what about the Bible, Ralph? To whom did you sell it?
3: Tired. So tired.
4: Ralph, you've got to tell me. The lives of millions of people may depend on it. Now, this is your chance to do something good, something really good.
3: I never did anyone any good. Never.
4: And this is your chance. Can you hear me, Ralph?
3: Yes. Yes, I hear you.
4: All right, listen carefully. That Bible is the only method we have of tracing some people who own an aerial rocket. A rocket capable of being used as a dangerous weapon. Powerful enough to destroy whole cities. You understand?
3: Yeah.
4: Well, we've got to get to those people, Ralph. We've got to get to them before they can sell their rocket to a foreign power, or else this country and every living thing in it may be wiped out.
3: Why are you telling me this?
4: The Bible. Eben Kent's Bible. Remember you took it from your Aunt Mary's trunk?
3: Yes.
4: You sold it, didn't you?
3: Yes.
4: Where did you sell it? And to whom? Ralph, where did you sell the Bible?
3: Metropolis.
4: To whom? To whom, Ralph?
3: Bookstore. Second hand.
4: Do you remember the address?
3: Yes.
4: What is it?
3: 8th and...
4: Yes, 8th and where?
3: Walnut. Goodbye. Going now. Goodbye.
4: Goodbye, Ralph.
2: Lifting the now limp and lifeless body of the boy in his arms, Superman carries up to the road where two state troopers are waiting. Then, like a red and blue arrow, he rockets upward and disappears into the night sky. An hour later, once again in his guise of Clark Kent, mild-mannered newspaper reporter, he enters a second-hand bookstore on the corner of 8th and Walnut in the city of Metropolis. The neatly lettered sign on the door reads, William Davis, Rare Books, Fine Editions, Bought and Sold. As he enters the store, crowded ceiling high with books, a gray-haired man steps forward to meet him.
5: Good evening, sir. Can I help you?
6: I hope so. My name is Clark Kent. I'm a reporter for the Daily Planet. Are you Mr. Davis?
5: Yes.
6: Oh, good. Well, I'm not here in my reportorial capacity tonight, Mr. Davis.
5: Oh.
6: I have a little personal matter I think you can help me with. I'm looking for a Bible.
5: Well, that should be no problem. We have quite a few fine Bibles in stock.
6: Well, I'm looking for a particular Bible, one you purchased from a young man some months ago.
5: Well, I buy a great many books, Mr. Kent. Bibles among them. It might be difficult to identify any given one.
6: Perhaps if I describe it, you may recall the incident.
5: Well, perhaps.
6: Well, it was bound in heavy black leather, calf, I believe, with some silver filigree work on both covers.
5: Oh.
6: As I recall, it was printed in England and was quite old.
5: Oh, I remember the Bible well, Mr. Kent.
6: You do?
5: It's an early Stoneleigh printing of the Geneva edition dated 1632.
6: That's right. Do you have it here, Mr. Davis?
5: No, sir, no. I sold it almost immediately.
6: Oh.
5: It was a fine edition.
6: Yes, well, may I ask to whom you sold it?
5: To a collector, sir.
6: Do you remember his name?
5: I'm sorry, but I never reveal the names of my collector clients.
6: What?
5: I think you'll find that the practice of all reputable book dealers. You see, many people don't wish it generally known that they have large and valuable book collections in their homes.
6: It would help me very much if you'd make an exception in this case, Mr. Davis.
5: I'm sorry, Mr. Davis, but that's impossible. Now, if you wish, I'll try to secure another stone in Geneva for you. I presume you're a collector?
6: Well, the Bible we're talking about, the one you bought, Mr. Davis, was stolen.
5: Stolen?
6: That's right. The young man you bought it from stole it from his aunt, who was keeping it for me. You see, it originally belonged to my foster father.
5: Oh, my.
6: His name, Eben Kent, was on the flyleaf.
5: Oh, good gracious.
6: Receiving stolen goods, as you know, is a serious crime.
5: Well, now, Mr. Kent,
6: and if
5: please,
6: I should prefer charges, you'd be arrested. Now, of course, I'd rather not, but...
5: Now, look here, Mr. Kent. How do I know that you really own the Bible? You might be trying to blackmail me.
6: Here are my credentials. Press card, union card, police card. If that doesn't satisfy you, call Inspector Henderson at police headquarters and ask him about me.
5: I believe you, Mr. Kent.
6: Good. Then how about the name of the man who bought the Bible?
5: No, I can't tell you that. Though I'll admit, I sold the Bible for $750.
6: Quite a high price.
5: You give me a signed receipt, Mr. Kent, and I'll write you a check for the entire amount.
6: No deal, Mr. Davis. I want the name of the man to whom you sold the Bible.
5: But I assure you, you can't get more than $750.
6: I'm not interested in what I can get for it.
5: Oh, you want the book back, is that?
6: No,
5: well, I can understand that. It's a sentimental keepsake. All right, I'll do what I can to get it back for you, but I assure you it won't be easy.
6: I don't want the book back.
5: You don't?
6: I want the name of the man to whom you sold it. I want his name and his address.
5: Yes, but why? I don't understand.
6: Well, I... Look, Mr. Davis, I can't explain beyond saying that my reasons are of utmost importance to national defense.
5: Gracious me.
6: Now, will you please give me that information, Mr. Davis?
5: Well, you leave me no choice, Mr. Kent.
6: What's the man's name?
5: Haller. Richard Haller.
6: Richard Haller, H-A-L-L-E-R?
5: Yes, but I warn you, Mr. Kent, you'll find him a very unpleasant customer. His temper is as bad as you'd expect from a man with red hair.
6: What? Did you say red hair?
5: Why, yes.
6: Does he wear a beard?
5: How did you know?
6: Then he does. A red beard?
5: Fiery red.
6: He's the man I want.
5: Eh?
6: What's his address?
5: 16 East Lilac Road.
6: 16 East Lilac. Thanks, Mr. Davis. This is the break I've been hoping for.
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2: Learning that a man named Richard Haller is the mysterious red-bearded man who, posing as a junk dealer, removed the wreckage of the Superman rocket from the old Kent farm, Clark Kent hurried to 16 East Lilac Road, Haller's address. As we join him now, he is walking up the quiet, exclusive street lined with handsome townhouses. Turning into the walk at number 16, an imposing limestone residence, Kent mounts two shallow stone steps and raises the bronze knocker on the thick oaken door. But before he can strike the knocker, the door opens.
9: Good evening, Clark.
10: Lois Lane!
9: In person.
10: Well, what are you doing here?
2: Thunderstruck, Clark Kent stares at Lois Lane, girl reporter for the Daily Planet, who stands framed in the doorway of Richard Haller's house. Haller is the man Kent believes reconstructed the Superman rocket and is now negotiating for its sale to an unfriendly foreign power. And Lois Lane, Kent's close friend and co-worker, stands in his doorway. What does it mean? We'll know the answer tomorrow, fellows and girls, in a thrilling, suspenseful episode. So be sure to tune in, same time, same station, for Chapter 7 of The Secret Rocket on The Adventures of Superman.
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11: 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From the ABN Reel-to-Reel Library, the episode of Superman you just heard was first broadcast Monday, October 6th, 1947. Its title, The Secret Rocket, 6 of 19. From the ABN Reel-to-Reel Library, this episode of Superman originally aired Tuesday, October 7th, 1947. Its title, The Secret Rocket, 7 of 19.
12: Faster than a speeding bullet. More powerful than a locomotive. Able to leap tall buildings at a single bound. Look, up in the sky. It's a bird. It's a plane. It's Superman.
7: Today, eat Kellogg's Pep, the super cereal. Super as in Superman. Kellogg's Pep, the sunshine cereal. Kellogg's Pep, the super cereal, presents
1: The Adventures of Superman.
2: Today, Superman, in his guise of Clark Kent, on the trail of an aerial rocket in which he came to Earth from the planet Krypton, is about to ring the bell at the home of a man named Richard Haller, when suddenly the front door opens and Kent receives the shock of his life.
9: Hello, Clark.
10: Lois! Lois Lane!
9: Do you mind backing up a bit so that I can close this door? Thank you.
10: Lois, what are you doing here?
9: Funny, I was about to ask you the same question.
10: Never mind me. Do you know whose house this is?
9: Why, of course. Richard Haller's.
10: Well, do you mean to tell me you know Haller?
9: Well, that depends, Clark.
10: Lois, stop kidding around. This is serious business. Do you know Haller or don't you?
9: Sorry, Clark. I refuse to answer without advice of counsel.
7: Before we find out who is behind Lois Lane's mysterious behavior, listen. There's a secret base in the New Mexico desert. At that base, the U.S. Army is testing the famous V-2 rocket. Lots of people know that. Yet who knows what other sensational discoveries they've made to put the United States way ahead in the rocket field. Naturally, the Army isn't telling.
13: Of course not. 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
2: Arriving at the palatial Metropolis home of Richard Haller, the mysterious red-bearded man he suspects of having some connection with the secret aerial rocket being offered for sale to a foreign power, Clark Kent met Lois Lane, star girl reporter for the Daily Planet, coming out the front door. Now, minutes later, Kent has drawn Lois into the shadow of some trees on the lawn and is continuing his questioning.
10: Lois, don't joke about this. If you know Haller, for heaven's sake, tell me.
9: Now, just a minute, Clark. At 10 o'clock this morning, after we got the news flash that a federal warrant had been issued for Superman's arrest, you bolted out of the office without telling anyone where you were going or why. And now, 12 hours later, you show up here and start questioning me as though I were a criminal. After all,
10: you were
9: Clark...
10: the last person I expected to see coming out of Richard Haller's house. The last person.
9: Really?
10: Yes. When that door opened and I saw you, I couldn't believe my eyes.
9: Why not?
10: Because Haller is the most dangerous man in the world.
9: Lois. Oh, Clark, you kill me.
10: Please, Lois, keep your voice down. Lois.
9: Talk about making mountains out of molehills. You make volcanoes out of puffs of smoke.
10: Oh, I do.
9: Well, you do.
10: All right, listen. I've been trailing the man who lives in that house ever since I left the office this morning. He's negotiating with a foreign government, trying to sell an aerial rocket 100 times more deadly than the German V-2 rocket.
9: Now, is this one of your usual pipe dreams, Clark?
10: Lois,
9: I happen to know what business Richard Haller is in.
10: Yes, so do I. He poses as a collector of rare books. That's how I traced him, to an old family Bible. You see, Lois, this rocket Haller has is based on the design of the rocket that brought Superman to Earth.
9: What?
10: Yes. That's why the warrant was issued for Superman's arrest. They thought he was somehow connected with it.
9: Now, Clark, if what you're telling me is on the level...
10: Believe me, it is. That's why I was so shocked when I saw you walk out of that door. Now, tell me, how do you happen to know Haller?
9: I don't know him. I just came out here on a routine assignment. McElroy, the editor of the Sunday magazine section, asked me to interview Haller for a feature story on rare book collecting.
10: Is that the truth?
9: Why, of course. Why should I tell you anything but the truth? Come to think of it, you've got a lot of nerve doubting my word.
10: I'm sorry, Lois. It's just that I'm all on edge. Covered a lot of ground since 10 o'clock this morning. Hey, come on, I'll walk you to the corner and put you in a cab and then come back and I'll have a talk with Haller.
9: A, you're not walking me to the corner. B, you're not putting me in a cab.
10: Well,
9: and C, you're not having a talk with Haller.
10: Well, now, why not?
9: Because he isn't home. He's out of town. He won't be back for 2 or 3 months.
10: Who told you that?
9: His Hindu servant.
10: Well, I'd like to make sure.
9: All right. Go ahead. Make sure, ring the bell and ask him.
10: I'll put you in a cab first.
9: Don't you understand, Clark? I'm not leaving.
10: But
9: I'm sticking close to you.
10: Now, look.
9: I detect a front page story.
10: A front page story?
9: Mm-hmm.
10: Is that all you can think about?
9: Sure.
10: This might end up as a world catastrophe, and you talk about front page stories. Lois, for once, let me handle this my way, will you?
9: And why is your way any better than my way?
10: Because I know what it's all about. Because I'm closer to it, that's why. Good Lord, Army engineers are working night and day to develop an aerial rocket capable of extended flight at supersonic speed for our defense if we're ever attacked again.
9: Well, you don't have to lose your temper, Clark.
10: Yes, I do have to lose my temper. This isn't a newspaper story, Lois. It's a matter of life or death for millions of people. If this man Haller...
9: All right, calm down.
10: Oh, sometimes I don't understand you, Lois.
9: Well, there are times when I don't understand you either, so we're even. Now, about Haller... Since it is so important, I'm certainly not going to let you tackle it alone.
10: But, Lois...
9: Now, don't argue, Clark. If you don't believe Haller isn't home, just ring the bell again and make sure. Come on.
10: Lois, wait.
9: You're not getting rid of me, so don't even try. Come on.
10: Oh, if it isn't one thing, it's another.
9: What was that?
10: Nothing.
9: Go ahead, ring the bell.
10: Wait a minute.
9: What on earth are you staring at?
10: I'm just looking the house over, inside and out.
9: Inside? What have you got, X-ray vision?
10: You'd be amazed if I said yes, wouldn't you?
9: Clark Kent, otherwise known as Superman.
10: Funny, isn't it?
9: Very funny. Are you going to ring the bell, Clark, or not?
10: Yes, but I don't think Haller is home.
9: I told you that 5 minutes ago, remember?
10: Hold it, here he
9: Trouble
10: comes.
9: With you... Who?
10: The Hindu servant.
9: How do you know?
10: I can hear his footsteps. Shh. Good evening.
14: Yes?
10: We'd like to see Mr. Haller, please.
14: Mr. Haller is not at home, Saab. He is out of the city. He is not expected to return for 2 or 3 months.
10: Oh, well, can you tell us where we can get in touch with him? It's very important.
14: I'm sorry. I do not know where Mr. Haller has gone. That is all, Saab.
10: No, wait, just a moment.
14: Yes?
10: I,
6: You see, I have an extremely rare book I'm interested in selling, but I... Well, I need the money, and I can't possibly wait 2 or 3 months. I thought perhaps if there was any way of getting in touch with Mr. Haller that...
14: May I inquire your name, please?
6: Kent. Clark Kent. This young lady is Miss Lane.
14: The Mem Sahib presented herself earlier.
9: Yes.
6: Is there any way of contacting Mr. Haller? I'm sure he wouldn't want to miss this opportunity. The book I have to sell is the only one of its kind in the world.
14: Will you step inside, please?
6: Well, yes, certainly. After you, Lois.
9: Thank you.
14: Proceed to the trophy room on your right, please. I will be with you shortly.
6: Thank you.
9: Do you think he knows where Haller is, Clark?
4: No doubt about it. Yeah, I guess this is the trophy room.
9: You guess? Golly, look at those heads on the wall. A tiger, a lion, and what's that horrible thing over there?
4: It's a rhinoceros.
6: Haller seems to be a big game hunter as well as a book collector.
9: And a rocket salesman.
6: Hold it.
14: I beg your pardon.
6: Yes?
14: Could you tell me what rare book you wish to offer, Mr. Haller?
6: Well, I'd rather discuss the matter with Mr. Haller directly.
14: I must first know the name of the book, sir.
6: Well, it's a Shakespeare folio, a first folio of one of Shakespeare's plays. It's very rare.
14: And how much are you asking for it?
6: Well, I'm willing to let Mr. Haller set the price. Do you think you can contact him?
14: I will try. Excuse me.
6: Certainly.
14: I will return shortly.
6: Well, it's all right. Don't hurry. It's quite all right.
9: Clark. He locked the door.
6: Yes, I know.
9: Well, don't just stand there. Do something.
4: Quiet, will you? He's telephoning.
9: Who is?
4: The Hindu.
9: Are you crazy?
4: Please, Lois, I'm trying to hear what he's saying.
9: Why, of all the ridiculous things in the first place, I don't see how you can...
4: Please be quiet.
9: No, I won't. And furthermore,
4: Lois,
9: unless you tell me...
4: You won't keep quiet willingly. I'll make you keep quiet. All right, I've heard enough.
9: Why, you... You insolent boor. What right do you have to clap your hand over my mouth?
4: To keep it shut. I had to get some information, and I got it.
9: What information?
4: I know where Richard Haller is.
2: Startled, Lois stares at Clark Kent, unaware that he is in reality Superman, who possesses X-ray vision and super hearing, and has pierced the walls of the room in which they are locked to learn the whereabouts of the mysterious man with the red beard. We'll be back to find out what he does with the information in just a moment. So keep listening.
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2: Making use of Superman's X-ray vision and super hearing, Clark Kent watched and listened to Richard Haller's Hindu servant make a telephone call in the room adjacent to the big game trophy room in which he and Lois Lane are locked. As we continue now, Kent has just made the statement that he knows where Richard Haller is. And Lois is staring at him in amazement.
9: What did you just say, Clark?
4: I know where Haller is. I heard the Hindu put through a long-distance call to... What was that?
9: What was what?
4: I heard a peculiar hissing sound. There it is again. Hear it?
9: Yes. Where's it coming from?
6: stopped. Stay where you are, Lois. I'll have a look around.
9: Wait a minute, Clark. I feel strange.
6: What?
9: I can't breathe.
10: Lois! Lois, what happened? Great Scott, she's unconscious.
2: Shocked and alarmed, Clark Kent bends over the limp, unconscious figure of Lois Lane slumped on the floor. What has happened to the girl reporter just as Kent discovered the whereabouts of the mysterious red-bearded Richard Haller? Our story has taken a strange new turn, and even stranger things develop in tomorrow's action-packed episode, so don't miss it. 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
1: 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Here's an episode of I Was a Communist for the FBI, which originally aired Wednesday, August 26th, 1953, 73 years ago today. Its title, The Red Snow.
2: I Was a Communist for the FBI. Starring Dana Andrews in an exciting tale of danger and espionage, I Was a Communist for the FBI.

0: factual records and authentic experiences of Matt Cervetic come many of the incidents in this unusual story. Here is our star, Dana Andrews, as Matt Cervetic, who for 9 fantastic years lived as a communist for the FBI.
1: For 9 long years, I lived a dream, but a dream filled with strangely gesturing, menacing figures and portents of disaster. Sometimes the figures didn't menace, but beckoned temptingly, attractively, and I wanted desperately to answer. They promised decent human satisfactions, but I couldn't answer. I had my job to do and my role to play, and in that job, one travels the safest who travels alone.
0: In a moment, listen to Dana Andrews as Matt Cervetic, Undercover Man.

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1: Over the telephone, Comrade Revchenko's tone of voice is imperative. Report to headquarters at once, urgent and special. I walk into Revchenko's office. No Revchenko. Somebody else is sitting behind my chief's desk. A dreadful, blood-chilling caricature of a man. The kind of figure that editorial page cartoonists draw to represent famine. He's lean, with a yellowish skin and leaden lips and a derisive mouth. His sparse hair is parted almost obscenely over his melon-like skull. He sits back in Revchenko's chair and looks at me with smoky, contemptuous eyes. Nothing good can come from an apparition like that, and it doesn't.
2: Sit down, Comrade Svetik.
1: Oh, I expected Comrade Revchenko. Is
2: Revchenko... Please, sit down.
1: Okay.
2: I am Comrade Daggett.
1: All right.
2: Naturally, Comrade Revchenko could not intimate the nature of my business with you.
1: Urgent and special is how he put it.
2: At least. I have in this drawer a handful of related items. So, do they suggest anything to you?
1: Eh? What if they do? What's the idea?
2: This teaspoon, packet of matches, eyedropper, hypodermic needle, and the small paper of powder represent, of course, a crude narcotic addict's outfit.
1: All right. What about it?
2: You are committed to do whatever the party requires of you. Correct, Comrade Svetik?
1: Correct.
2: Suppose I should ask you to heat some water in this teaspoon, dissolve the heroin in this packet in the water, and inject it into your arm.
1: That's enough, Daggett. You can put all that assorted junk right back into your desk drawer and find yourself another boy.
2: Do you say you would disobey party orders?
1: On that, yes. That's where I draw the line. The party can make anything out of it that they want to.
2: Good.
1: Good?
2: We want no sniveling, spineless hopsters babbling all our secrets in exchange for a jolt of cheap heroin.
1: Then what's the idea?
2: Here. Here is an envelope containing $2,000 in currency. Take it.
1: And?
2: There is an area on the east side overrun with drug and dope pushers and their overlords. Go there. Buy all the drugs you can.
1: $2,000 worth?
2: Morphine, cocaine, heroin, marijuana. Accent on heroin.
1: But I
2: learn the vocabulary of the dope addict from this small manual we have had prepared. Learn everything about the dope racket. Everything.
1: It's a big order.
2: Experience everything. And find out who is at the top of the East Side Syndicate. Be careful.
1: Naturally.
2: You'll be moving among desperate people, jealous of their huge profits. All as addicts, completely irresponsible and heedless of consequence.
1: It's a nice assignment, comrade.
2: One of the most important we've ever given you.
1: May I ask why?
2: You may not. Sit down, comrade. Let me brief you on your urgent and special assignment.
1: When I finally swim out of that office, I'm sick and giddy with revulsion. I've got to tell the FBI. I've got to reassure myself of a sound, sane bottom to this reeking opium eater's abyss I'm expected to explore. For what unspeakable reason? I dial the FBI's unlisted number from a pay station. 10 minutes later, I'm parked on a side street with my FBI contact behind the wheel. I've seen him serious before, but I've never seen him this serious.
3: It's big, Matt. Anything touching on narcotics has to be big.
1: Big and dirty and...
3: Yeah.
1: What are they up to now?
3: Exactly what we're depending on you to find out, Matt.
1: Learn the business thoroughly and reach the top guns, Daggett said.
3: We've been trying to find out who heads up the East Side mob for a long time, but this goes a lot further than that.
1: Tag, I'm it again.
3: And Matt, you're heading into the most vicious, irresponsible crowd anywhere in crime.
1: That's right. Rub it in.
3: Watch yourself, Matt.
1: That's what Cameron Daggett said. I study the dopey lingo and Daggett's handy little guidebook, taxi over to the east side, and then walk slowly down the teeming tenement streets, memorizing my ugly little lesson. M is for morphine, H heroin, C cocaine or snow, bang a muggle to smoke marijuana, hooked, addicted, mainliner, veteran addicts, etc., etc., until I can use them in sentences. I find a basement cafe specified by Comrade Daggett. I order a sandwich and buttonhole the unkempt waiter before he can travel. Waiter.
4: What's your problem, bud?
1: Hey, look, chum, I'm kicking the habit, but I need a ration. Got any ideas?
4: I don't know what you're talking about, sonny boy.
1: I got money. Plenty.
4: Translate. Maybe I'll understand.
1: There's $10 under the ashtray.
4: In that case, see that girl in the phone booth?
1: Yeah.
4: She's plenty hooked. She'll help you out.
1: Thanks.
4: Here she comes now. Hey, Ellie.
5: Yeah?
4: Prince Charming to see you. Take it from there, sonny boy.
5: You the fella who wants to see me?
1: Yeah. Sit down, Ellie.
5: I haven't got but a minute. So?
1: They told me you know where a guy can get a bindle.
5: That's right. Give me the money and I'll help you out.
1: I want to buy direct. I'm buying big, see?
5: You said just a bindle.
1: To you, I said big.
5: My connection's got to know his customers.
1: Introduce me, then.
5: It isn't that easy. The feds are cracking down, you know.
1: What do I have to do to get this connection of yours?
5: Well, there's a way, all right.
1: All right, then.
5: Well, I'll have to cross to the north side where they don't know me.
1: Who?
5: The druggists. The real legit pharmacies, I mean. You've got some money? Me, I'm awful broke.
1: 50 due for a while?
5: Yes.
1: Yeah.
5: Oh. Here, you take this key to my apartment.
1: What for?
5: You wait at my flat until you get a phone call from a druggist on the north side. He'll ask for Dr. Fairby. He'll tell you that I'm there wanting an old prescription he's got there on file. It's to be refilled for my mother. He's not allowed to do it by law, but I'll get him to call you about it anyhow.
1: Don't want the druggist know I'm not Dr. Fairby?
5: The only prescription he ever got from Dr. Fairby, I planted there.
1: Yeah, but Dr. Fairby's telephone number must be on the prescription form. How do you get him to call your number?
5: It's my number on the prescription form. We get them sort of printed up for us.
1: Forged and counterfeit prescriptions.
5: It's simple.
1: Go ahead.
5: Well, you tell the druggist it's okay, and you'll send him a prescription in the morning, sure.
1: Okay, I'll put on my doctor hat. Well, how does all this hocus-pocus get me to the big dealers in H?
5: You come to the big guy with some real pure USP type M that you didn't get legit, and, well, you're just one of the boys then. No narcotics bureau fed would go around looting honest druggists to make a pinch, would they?
1: That figures.
5: How am I doing?
1: You're doing great.
5: Would you want to tell me your name?
1: Just call me Matt.
5: I'm Ellie.
1: Yes, I know.
5: Well, we'd better get going on it, huh?
1: I find Ellie's incredibly wretched flat and wait at the phone there for an hour, shuddering in the tawdry gloom of this place where Ellie spends her lonely, drug-clouded hours. The rats who bring kids like Ellie to the squalor. The rats. Dirty, dirty, rotten. Yes?
6: Dr. Fairby, please.
1: Oh, this is Dr. Fairby.
6: Oh, good evening, Doctor. Doctor, there's a young lady here asking me to refill a narcotic prescription for her mother. 50 tablets morphine sulfate, HT 1/4 grain, 1 tab TID, PRN for pain. Patient is Mrs. Thornwall.
1: Oh, yes.
6: She insisted I call you, although I told her I can't refill the prescription, Doctor.
1: Well, couldn't you give her the tablets and I'll send you a new prescription first thing in the morning?
6: Oh, it's not regular, Doctor.
1: Yes, I know.
6: You see, I'm held strictly accountable for all narcotics.
1: Well, I realize that, but the patient will suffer severe pain unless she has her medication.
6: Well, would you mail me the prescription tomorrow without fail?
1: Oh, I certainly will. Thank you very much.
6: Goodbye, Doctor.
1: Bye. I hang up feeling dirty and polluted. I'm acceptable now in the society of pushers and drug traffickers. I've made a traffic in narcotics. I've used a helpless and pitiable addict to obtain illicit M. The rats. Dirty, obscene, murdering, soul-destroying rats. Oh, I hate them. I've got to work with them. I wait in Ellie's dingy flat for Ellie to come back. An hour, 2 hours. Where is she? All of a sudden, a terrible thought hits me. Has she used that M on herself? Where is she? Where is she? Hello? Ellie? Hello? Hello, who is this? Hello, I say. Dead. Hung up. Now I'm scared. Who was that on the line? Why, that stealthy hang-up.
7: Who was it?
1: Checking on me, maybe? Making sure I was still there, pinning me down until... What? This isn't my line. This is way off my beat. I can't stand still for this one. It's too much. This soul-wrecking, worse than murder, and I'm in it. I can't go for this anymore. The FBI. I've got to go to the FBI. No. I won't answer. They'll only hang up on me again. This war of nerves. I won't answer. I can't. Hello? Hello? Hello, do you hear? Hello? Hello?

0: to Dana Andrews, starring as Matt Sivetic, in I Was a Communist for the FBI, and the second act of our story.
1: Now I'm scared, but good. Who was that on the line? Why, that stealthy hang-up. I know, somebody. Somebody checking on me, holding me down here, making sure I'm in the apartment. Pinning me down here until... Until what? I've got to get out of here. The FBI. I've got to talk to the FBI. I can't take this. I've got to get out of here.
2: All right, Matt. We'll park here and talk it over.
1: I'm sorry I blew my top like that. I guess I shouldn't have come down to FBI headquarters.
2: I think we slipped out okay, though, Matt.
1: I was just going all creepy. I couldn't stay in that awful flat anymore.
2: Make some sort of plausible explanation to this Ellie.
1: Go back, you mean?
2: I think it's important you do, Matt.
1: Oh, I feel filthy.
2: I know. It's a mean, vicious racket we're fighting.
1: What's it all about? Do you happen to know? What are the commies up to now? You got any idea at all?
2: Matt, the communists control a vast Asiatic area. If they decide to go into the traffic in a big way, they can get it wholesale.
1: And how?
2: It's a bomb, Matt.
1: No, I'm scared.
2: We all are.
1: How do I figure in all this? Why me?
2: The Reds will need an organization, a machinery for their narcotics racket, distribution, a sales force that knows the ropes. They can build their own.
1: Or they can take over an operation that's already in being. I get it.
2: I say, getting to the top man, planting evidence on him, through you.
1: How?
2: Then threatening to expose him. It's sort of up to you, Matt.
1: You got any date on this LA girl, whatever her name is?
2: Well, probably. A casualty, one of the many.
1: Poor kid.
2: She's new to me. I'll check right away with the Bureau of Narcotics.
1: Poor kid.
2: Poor kids. S, plural.
1: Well, I better get back and see if she's back yet.
2: Matt.
1: Yeah?
2: Call me after you've seen her again, will you?
1: Sure you want me to?
2: I want to keep hearing from you now.
1: It sounds ominous.
2: Call me, that's all. Huh?
1: From her place?
2: Just ask about some fight tickets or something. If everything's okay.
1: Okay.
2: I may even call you.
1: Oh, I gave you her number, didn't I?
2: Yeah.
1: Okay. So long. Collect my nerve again. But I take care to cross the street when I get near the FBI headquarters again. I wait at the bus stop, breathing deeply, trying to steady myself. And then the taxi slides past me and my reeling world blows up in my head. I can't be wrong about the girl in the back seat. It's Ellie, off her beat, cruising past FBI headquarters. She must have made that phone call to me then, trying to scare me into making a false move, into betraying myself. She must have made the call from across the street and then trailed me to the FBI when I left her apartment. Sweet, pathetic, wistful little Ellie. A communist plant. I signal a taxi. Showdown. In sweet, unfortunate little Ellie's ugly flat.

0: Oh, there you are, Matt. Come in.
1: Yeah, here I am. Now, where were you?
0: Where was I?
1: That's said, Ellie.
0: Well, I can tell you I sure got that M from the druggist, all right.
1: All right.
0: 12.5 grains of real USP pure M. You flash that at Swiney and he'll know you're safe.
1: Swiney?
0: Swiney's my pusher friend.
1: Sounds like just the right name for him, too.
0: Yeah. Here's the stuff. And it's all there, too. I wouldn't touch a grain of it.
1: You're a doll, Ellie, a real doll.
0: He's coming right over.
1: Who?
0: Swiney. I called him to come.
1: What for?
0: Well, you want to buy stuff from him, you said. My goodness.
1: I want to talk to you first, Ellie.
0: Sure.
1: Ellie, I want to know exactly what you were doing around the Commerce Building a few minutes ago.
0: Who, me?
1: You were there not 10 minutes ago. You were seen.
0: Well, you can just tell whoever saw me that he was seeing things.
1: All right, Ellie. Then suppose you roll up your sleeve. Show me your arms.
0: What for?
1: You claim you're a hopster, but you mainline the stuff, all right? I want to see the needle punctures on your arm to prove it.
0: What's the matter? Don't you believe me?
1: We can't risk any informers, Miss Raggett.
0: Informers?
1: You heard me, informers. Sneak FBI or Bureau of Narcotics informers spying on us, running to the FBI in the Commerce.
0: You're crazy.
1: Running to the Bureau of Narcotics, yapping all you know to the feds. Roll up your sleeve.
0: I won't.
1: You'll do as I tell you.
0: I don't have to.
1: Then I'll do it for you.
0: Stop! Stop! Let it
1: out! I'll show you.
0: You're hurting my arm.
2: Cut. Cut.
1: Who are you?
2: Yes.
1: Helen, who is this guy?
0: I don't know.
2: What's with this wrestling around and twisting the arm, huh?
0: We were just horseplaying, that's all.
2: You got some M?
0: M? I don't know what you mean.
2: You called. Told Swiney you had some M.
0: Oh. Matt, give him the M we got. Give him the M.
1: Why should I?
2: You want to do business with me or not?
1: Uh-huh. Okay. Here.
2: Real prescription stuff.
0: Are you the big guy?
2: Tell me. What's this business about you running to the FBI, flapping the mouth, huh?
0: Who, me? Well, that's the silliest thing ever.
1: Listening at the door, were you?
2: Answer the question.
0: But that's crazy. Can you imagine me going to the cops?
2: I guess maybe you got a mistake, huh, fella?
1: I just wanted to be sure. The game we're in.
2: This case, you're out of line. Ellie's okay. Ain't you okay, Ellie?
0: Well, sure. How'd you know my name?
2: Ellie's a mainliner from way back, ain't you, Ellie?
0: Sure, way back.
2: Ellie couldn't get by without her daily ration, could you, Ellie?
0: That's right.
2: Yeah. In fact, I got a little ration for you right now. Just to prove you're the real thing, you're going to bang the stuff right now. Ain't you, Ellie?
1: Wait a minute.
2: Ain't you, Ellie?
0: Sure. Of course.
2: Here's the stuff. Here's an outfit. Shoot.
0: Right now? I mean, now?
2: Shoot.
1: Well, I'll take it. That's for me. I'm waiting for a call about some fight tickets. I'll take it. Hello?
3: Hey, what about those fight tickets, mister?
1: Well, I told you. Two at the ringside, stupid.
3: Listen, I've checked up on that Ellie girl.
1: Well, so how about a couple further back, then?
3: Ellie isn't a narcotics addict.
1: What? Well, that's an awful prize way up there.
3: There's a Bureau of Narcotics plant, an informer.
1: What about those cancellations?
3: I just found out she used to be an addict. She took the cure, and now she hates the racket so much she's turned federal informer.
1: I see. And that puts me in quite a jam.
3: It does?
1: Yeah, a date with this dame, and I'm all hemmed in up in the bleachers someplace.
3: Do you need us?
1: And how, brother?
3: We're on the way, but don't let us capture you, understand?
1: And don't miss, foolish. Well, how do you like that? Depend on these guys and they'll ruin you.
2: Okay, Ellie, show the boyfriend how you do.
0: Okay.
2: I brought you a glass of water. Show the fella.
1: Look, all right, I believe the both of you. Now, let's get down to business.
2: This is business.
0: He wants to buy a lot of stuff from you.
2: We ain't in a rush. Oh, you missed him.
1: Well, as a matter of fact, I am.
2: Won't take you but a minute.
0: A girl likes a little privacy. Can't you and Matt go into the next room?
2: No.
0: Well, I'll go then. I'll be right back.
2: Sit down, Ellie.
0: But listen a minute.
2: You got the H, heat water in a spoon and go. Show the fella.
1: I stare at that awful drama in excruciating slow motion. The big guy viciously, sadistically torturing Ellie. Punishing her in this ghastly way, if she isn't an addict. And I know now that she isn't. Punishing her by making an addict of her again. But she won't crack. She's going to go through with it. She fills the dropper, now the warm solution of H in a teaspoon. Adjusts the needle to the tip of the dropper. My throat is thick. I can't breathe. But I can't let her go through with this. That glass of water. I'll reach for the glass of water and stumble. Stall for time. I can't let that kid destroy herself. I'm sorry.
2: You slob. You knocked the stuff out of Ellie's spoon.
1: Oh, I just reached for the glass of water and stumbled.
0: It's all right. I can get along without my ration for now.
2: That's all right, kid. I just happen to have another bindle for you.
0: But, honest, I don't have to have it. Not right now.
2: I got it, I tell you. There.
0: Swell.
2: Yeah. And let's go, huh?
0: Sure. Let's go.
4: All right. Hands behind your heads, all of you.
1: It's a raid. Beat it.
4: Grab him. Grab that guy.
1: Yeah.

0: Okay, I can get out now and walk.
1: Sorry you cut your hand so badly, Matt.
0: Sorry. The comrades will love me in this bandage.
1: We just had to make it look as if we wanted you, too. To keep you in the clear with the commies.
0: What happens to Comrade Daggett?
1: Well, now that we've got the key man, Daggett will be easy. Anything else?
0: I'm still thinking of Ellie. What if she had to shoot that H into her vein? She'd have been hooked all over again. Maybe beyond hope this time.
1: Yeah, that little girl plays for keeps, Matt.
0: I'd like to see her again.
1: Uh-uh.
0: Why not?
1: All we ever told her was that you were a big operator who might lead us to the big guy.
0: Oh, she thinks I'm a dope merchant, then.
1: Or a communist.
0: She despises me, I guess.
1: It's got to be that way, Matt.
0: Why?
1: Matt, suppose one day she's cornered again and gets hooked. A drug addict has no will. She'd talk.
0: Yeah, then where would I be? Yeah. Yeah, so long, boss. It's late, lonely in the street. My cut hand throbs me now, but it doesn't matter. Because there's still rough weather ahead, but no snow. No red snow drifting and sifting into our lives. Not if we're smart. Not if we're a tenth as game as Ellie. Maybe I'll see her again when this fight is over and won. When she can come out of the shadow of the poppy. When I can stop being a living contradiction. Until then, I'm still a communist for the FBI. I walk alone.

This is Dana Andrews. The story you've just heard detailed another victory in a continuing fight against the forces of evil in America. Like all these stories, it stemmed from fact. The tales are disguised naturally, but the spirit of fact remains in all its power and significance. Next week, another adventure from the file of Matt Savetic, who worked undercover for the FBI. It's quite an experience, so be listening next week. Thank you.

0: You just heard I Was a Communist for the FBI, which originally aired
1: Wednesday,
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0: 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Its title, The Wise Guy.
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0: From Hollywood, the Mutual Network, in cooperation with Family Theater, presents The Wise Guy, starring Jack Bailey. And now to introduce the drama, here is your hostess, Pat Crowley.
1: Thank you, Larry Chatterton. Family Theater's only purpose is to bring to everyone's attention a practice that must become an important part of our lives if we are to win peace for ourselves, peace for our families, and peace for the world. Family Theater urges you to pray. Pray together as a family. And now to our transcribed drama, The Wise Guy, starring Jack Bailey.
2: One minute to go, gang. 1 minute. Look, kiddies, if you're stuck by a question, just take a wild guess at it and go on to the next one.
3: Mr. Johnson?
2: Yes, Pam, what is it, honey?
3: I don't remember you telling us what Balboa discovered.
2: Well, I'll give you a hint.
3: Okay.
2: It wasn't chlorophyll. That's it. Now just sign your papers, drop them off on my desk as you go out, and that's it. So we'll see you tomorrow, kids. Bye-bye.
4: Oh, Mr. Johnson.
2: Yes, Miss Irwin.
4: I just came by to tell you that Mr. Logan wants to see you before you go home.
5: Thanks, Jesse. What is it? Another complaint about me?
4: Oh, I don't believe so. I think he wants to talk about the new school.
5: You know, it's funny, Jesse. I'll never get used to being called down to the principal's office.
4: Even as a teacher?
5: Well, that's the trouble. I can't seem to realize that I'm still not a 10-year-old kid with Coolidge buttons all over my cap.
4: Oh, well, that's why the children are so fond of you, Harry. You're like one of them.
5: Well, according to the school board, I'm more like 10 of them.
4: Come now, Mr. Johnson. Don't start running yourself down. You'll never get to be an assistant principal that way.
5: Jess, do you really think I've got a chance for that job when we get over to the new place?
4: Well, I know Mr. Logan submitted your name as a recommendation, along with Mr. Spindler's.
5: Oh, laughing boy Spindler. There's a jolly chap to have around these kiddies.
4: Well, you must admit, he takes advantage of every opportunity.
5: Yeah, whether it's his or not. Well, I better go see what's on the fire. Thanks, Jess.
4: All right.
6: Waiting to see the principal, Mr. Johnson?
5: Why, no, Spindler. I understood you were in Logan's office drilling for oil, and I wanted to see you in your tin hat.
6: Equipped to fit every occasion, huh, Johnson? Always the wise guy.
5: Well, I do what I can.
6: Do you think it's a good example for your pupils, always cracking jokes?
5: I haven't had any kicks from the pupils.
6: Let me give you a little friendly advice, Johnson. When you clown around and cut up in front of the children, you detract not only from your own position, but from that of every other teacher in the school. And as one of those teachers, I want you to know that I don't approve of it.
5: Well, I'll pass that on to the fifth graders tomorrow, and we'll put it to a vote. Is that okay, Spindler?
6: Joke all you want to, Johnson. The time may come when you'll be laughing out of the other side of your mouth.
5: My mouth doesn't have sides. It's round. Like that.
6: Say, I didn't warn you, Johnson.
5: Boy, how gloomy can you get? Him and his good example. Brother, I've seen happier faces on sundials.
7: Come in, come in.
5: It's me, Mr. Logan.
7: Oh, Harry, come on in.
5: Just, Miss Irwin.

0: And said that you wanted to see me.
1: That's right. Sit down, Harry.
0: Well, I see you've got everything packed to move over to the new school building.
1: Just about. It'll be a relief to get out of this fire trap. We wouldn't have stayed here this long if construction on the other building hadn't been delayed.
0: Yeah, I know. Janie and I were just talking last night about how cold it got here last winter when the boilers went out.
1: How is Jane, Harry?
0: All right.
1: Really?
0: Well, kind of lonesome, to tell you the truth. Mm. We thought everything for the adoption was all set, and then at the last minute, it sort of fell through.
1: I heard about that. I'm sorry.
0: Yes, we're still on the waiting list, though. You watch. We'll wind up with a brood of kids bigger than the fifth grade.
1: Harry, about your application for assistant principal over at the new place...
0: You don't mean it's come through?
1: Well, no, it hasn't. I suppose you know that Spindler applied for the job, too.
0: Yeah. Has he got an inside track?
1: As far as the board's concerned, yes.
0: They figure I'm not dignified enough, huh?
1: Well, you could use a little more restraint in the classroom, Harry. I don't think I've ever stepped out of this office without hearing that bunch of yours up on the second floor laughing at something or other you just said.
0: Well, what's wrong with that? I want my gang to like school.
1: Certainly, Harry. So does any good teacher. But, well, the board feels you haven't displayed the qualities of leadership, the willingness to assume responsibility that they expect in an assistant principal.
0: Well, I guess if they won't buy it, they just won't buy it.
1: Oh, no, it isn't certain. It's not official yet.
0: I get it. I'm dead, but not buried.
1: I'd be wrong if I said it looked encouraging for you, Harry.
0: Janie and I were really counting on this, too.
1: I'm sorry I couldn't swing it for you.
0: So am I, Mr. Logan. I'm sorry for a couple of reasons.

0: Harry?
1: Yeah?
0: You've hardly touched your dinner.
1: Mm-hmm.
0: Harry, what's wrong? What's bothering you?
1: Nothing. Nothing. No, I was just thinking about the meatloaf here.
2: More meatloaf, lady?
0: Harry, what's the matter? Is it because we didn't get the baby?
1: A little.
0: Well, we'll get one. We're still on the list.
1: Look who's cheering up Hooten. Yeah, we're on the list. Lists we got. I just wish we could get off the list and into the parade.
0: Oh, did something happen at school today?
1: Well, I'm going to have to tell you sooner or later. I blew it for the assistant principal's job.
0: Oh, Harry.
1: It's not official, of course. They still haven't notified the next of kin.
0: Well, what happened?
1: Same old thing. I'm a comic character, and it shouldn't happen to an assistant principal.
0: Who gets it? Spindler?
1: Yeah. He's real deep. He's serious. Got dignity.
0: Oh, come on now. You admitted yourself he was a good teacher.
1: All right, he's a good teacher. So how come I'm a bad teacher just because my kids don't think I'm Harry the Hangman?
0: Well, I don't know, honey.
1: You know what my trouble is? I like kids too much. We've been scratching along for almost 8 years just because I get a big wallop out of watching them get smart and stay pleasant at the same time.
0: Isn't that what a teacher's supposed to do?
1: Well, you'll never prove it by the school board in this town. Did I tell you, Janie, about that real estate guy, Edelston? He called me again last week.
0: About the job?
1: Yeah, and he has got himself a salesman, a new salesman, as of next month.
0: Oh, Harry, you know you don't want to give up teaching.
1: Okay, so I don't want to, but what kind of a life do you call this?
0: We're getting along.
1: Be yourself, honey. How much do we put in the bank every month?
0: You be yourself, Harry. It isn't the money. It's your pride, isn't it?
1: 8 years I've been knocking myself out in that steam-heated packing box, and why?
0: Because you like it.
1: Well, I've stopped liking it. Happy Harry Johnson. Good for a laugh, but not for a raise.
0: Are you really serious about taking the real estate job, Harry?
1: You bet I am. Okay, so I'll miss the kids. One of it. We'll get kids of our own and get a whole house full of them.
0: Why don't you think it over a little more?
1: I thought it over, honey. I'm through kidding myself. School's out for the summer in another week. They'll have plenty of time to get someone else.
0: Well, if you're sure this is what you want to do.
1: Sure, I'm sure. And you love real estate business. I'll bring home a box of samples every night. We can raise geraniums.

0: too soon. This old tank's just about on its last legs.
1: Well, I thought they fixed it up last winter.
0: Yeah, we patched it up the best we could, but when a boiler gets this old, it's pretty hard to keep up with what's wrong with it. If it wasn't we needed hot water for cleaning, I'd never touch the blame thing.
1: Well, anyhow, you won't have to wrestle it much longer, Mike.
0: Yeah, thank heavens for small favors. Sure there ain't anything you want down here?
1: No, I'm just taking a last look around.
0: Well, don't tell me you're gonna miss this place.
1: Well, if I did, I guess I wouldn't be missing much, huh, Mike?
0: I hear tell you're in line for the assistant principal's job over at the new place, is that right?
1: That wrong. Turns out I'm a little short in the leadership and responsibility departments.
0: Well, I don't know about that, but you taught my granddaughter to spell, and that's more than Spindler could do last year.
1: Was your granddaughter in my class?
0: Fifth grade. Pamela Nixon, my daughter's girl.
1: Oh, sure. Hey, she's a smart little kid.
0: Hey, you should have seen her a year ago. She couldn't spell cat unless someone gave her the first two letters.
1: No kidding.
0: Yeah. And shy? You never seen a kid so shy. Now you can't chat her up for giggling and telling us all them funny jokes of yours.
1: Well, maybe I shouldn't kid around so much with them. They'll all get out of school thinking life is just one big belly laugh.
0: Yeah, this world would be a better place if it was.
1: Maybe. Well, thanks for the pleasant minority opinion, Mike. I'll see you later. I gotta get on upstairs.
0: Good luck, Mr. Johnson.

0: I'm sorry to interrupt classes right in the middle of the morning to call you down here, folks. But a member of the board is on his way over to tell the children about the new school.
1: Say, I'm sorry to be late for the meeting, Mr. Logan.
0: Oh, that's all right, Harry. You have your class seated down in the assembly hall?
1: Assembly hall? No, I thought you just wanted the teachers to come down now and...
2: I distinctly told you, Johnson, that Mr. Logan wanted all the classes brought down to the assembly hall.
1: You said we were going to have this meeting first and then bring the kids down, Spindler.
2: I said no such thing. If you paid more attention to business instead of...
1: I do pay attention to business.
2: It would be...
0: Gentlemen! Harry, perhaps you'd better go and get your class. It's almost 11 now and all the other children are in assembly.
1: All right, Mr. Logan, you bet. I'll bring him in right now.

0: Johnson! Mr. Johnson!
1: What's the matter, Mike?
0: It's the boiler in the basement. I was trying to shut it off about 10 minutes ago, and the valve handle snapped. It's built enough pressure, something off, and I can't turn it off.
1: You mean it might blow up?
0: Any minute. I try to shut it off, but it won't budge.
1: Go tell Mr. Logan what happened. Then have him take the kids out of the assembly hall into the yard and tell them to shake it up.
0: But where are you going?
1: Well, my own gang's still up on the second floor.
0: But you ain't gonna bring them down this way.
1: No, there's a fire escape upstairs at the other end of the hall. We'll use that. Now, Mike, you get going.
2: Okay, gang, up on your feet now. We're going out of this building.
3: Come on, let's go.
4: Stop pushing.
1: Yes?
5: Why are all the children downstairs going outside?
1: Jess, I thought you were down in the assembly hall.
5: Well, I came back up from up first. What's all the excitement?
1: Well, I'll tell you on the way down.
5: What?
2: All right, gang, now double file. You girls go first. Down the hall toward the fire escape.
5: Fire escape?
3: Come on, Mary.
5: Harry, what's going on?
6: It's the boiler. If we don't get out of here, it's...
5: Oh. Like it's going to collapse.
2: All right, gang, listen, quiet, please. Don't get excited. There is nothing to worry about.
3: What happened, Mr. Johnson?
2: Well, honey, I understand Mr. Logan told the eighth graders they could tear down the schoolhouse for a graduation present, and it looks like they jumped the gun. Keep moving, gang. Keep moving, gang.
1: Jess.
5: Yes.
1: You lead them down the hall to the fire escape. I'll keep herding them along after you.
5: All right. This way, children. I'll come along. Follow me.
2: That's the way, gang. Keep moving. Hey, Eddie.
7: Yes, sir.
2: Eddie, don't worry about your coat. Summer's coming.
7: Yes, sir.
2: Now, quiet, gang. Quiet. Quiet. That's it. Just follow Miss Irwin, all of you.
3: Come on, Mr. Johnson.
1: Yes?
3: Look back there at the stairs. They're on fire.
1: Holy cats.
3: Oh, sure. They burned it down.
2: Kids, didn't I tell you I'd make it hot for you during exam week? Come on now. Kids, you've got to keep moving. Hurry.
8: Harry, I can't open the door to the fire escape. It's stuck.
2: Hold on, Jess. I'll be right with you.
8: Keep calm, children. Mr. Johnson's going to open the door right away.
2: Yeah, it looks like all it needs is a good yank.
8: Yeah, that's it.
1: Oh, it's no good. Feels like it's sprung or something.
8: Maybe that explosion jammed it.
1: I think so.
2: Gang, okay, gang. Gang, calm down. Now, here's what we're going to do. Stay in line and just turn around and walk into the sixth grade classroom right over there. That's right. The door's unlocked, so go right on in. Go in, and keep in line.
5: Harry, why are you sending them back into a classroom? There's no way downstairs from there.
1: We've got to get them out of this corridor, Jess. Once the draft gets behind that fire on the stairs, it'll shoot through here like water down a funnel.
5: Well, I guess you're right.
2: All the way in, gang. All the way. That's right. Come on, Jess. You too. Now let's put this door between us and those flames.
3: Mr. Johnson, how are we going to get out?
1: Pam, I never saw anything like you kids. You're always trying to get out of school. Don't you worry, honey. We're going to get you out.
5: Harry, look. Coming into the schoolyard, the fire engine.
1: Well, I had it once. It'd be along pretty soon. Hand me that bookend right there on the desk. Yeah,
5: here.
1: Yeah, here.
2: Stand back a little bit, gang. Hey, down there. Hey, how about getting us out of here?
8: Oh, they see us, Harry. They see us.
1: Yeah. Say, what's that gizmo they're bringing over under the window?
8: It looks like one of those nets that you jump into. I wonder why they didn't raise a ladder instead.
1: I got a feeling they're afraid the walls won't last that long.
3: Oh, I hope I get out of here.
8: Oh, Harry.
1: What?
8: Oh, look. Look, there's smoke coming up through the floor.
1: I know. I can feel the floor getting hotter. Hang on to yourself, Jess. We got to get these kids out of here.
2: Okay, gang. Line up here in front of the window. Free parachute jump. Non-stop to the schoolyard. Come on, Pamela. You first, honey. Come on.
3: I'm afraid, Mr. Johnson.
1: Afraid?
2: What would Superman think if he heard you talking like that? Hang on now. Listen, kids. Kids, the one who lands closest to the center of that white circle the firemen are holding gets to bring me a candy bar every day next week.
3: That's no present for us, Mr. Johnson.
2: Sure it is, Pam. I don't eat candy. Okay, honey. Here you go now. Come on. Here we go.
3: Whee!
8: She's safe. They caught her.
2: Okay, gang. That's one down and 26 to go. Nellie, come on. You're next here, Nellie. Come on.
0: How many left up there now, Mr. Logan?
9: By my count, they're all out but Harry and Miss Irwin.
0: Yeah. And there she comes, crawling out on the windowsill.
4: Oh, she's ready to jump.
0: There she goes.
4: They caught her, Mike. She's safe. All right, Harry, come on, jump.
0: Have you talked to any of the kids that were up in that room, Mr. Logan?
7: Why, yes, a few of them. Why?
0: I just wondered if you noticed when they climbed out of that net, how many of them were laughing.
7: I know I had to.
4: Mike, look, he's crawling out under the windowsill.
0: Mr. Logan,

0: Mrs. Johnson?
1: Yes, nurse.
0: The doctor says you can see him now, but just for a few minutes.
1: Thank you. Harry?
2: Hi, fish face.
1: Oh, Harry, honey.
2: Too bad you missed my hideout, honey. Brought down the house.
1: Oh, you crazy guy.
2: You know, the doc says it'll take me a couple of months to knit up. I seem to have broken everything, including the all-city record for the hot foot.
1: Oh, Harry.
2: Say, Jamie, I guess that real estate character Edelston's going to have to stumble along without me for a while.
1: Harry, don't you know what's happened?
2: Yeah, I know enough to tell you. I don't want it to happen again. First, I got my foot caught climbing out that blame window.
1: No, not about your accident.
2: Hmm?
1: I mean, with a scoreboard.
2: Don't tell me the building fell on them, too. Hey, things are looking up here.
1: Oh, of course not. Oh, wait a minute. There's someone out in the hall who wants to see you. Wait a minute. Come in. Come on.
3: How are you feeling, Harry?
2: Mr. Logan. Gee, it's real nice of you to come down here and see me.
3: Well, to tell the truth, this is kind of an official visit, Harry.
2: Oh, now what have I done?
3: Well, the school board directed me to inform you that...
2: Don't tell me I'm going to be docked for breaking that window.
1: Will you let Mr. Logan finish, Harry?
2: Yes.
3: The school board wanted me to find out if you'd consider accepting the post of assistant principal in the new school next September.
2: Assistant principal? Me?
3: They realize you've received a very lucrative offer from the Edelston Realty Company, but...
2: Well, where'd they dig that up? I suppose Spindler got snooping around.
3: No, Harry. You see, Mr. Edelston happens to be one of the members of the school board.
2: Oh, I didn't know that.
3: Yes. And he got up at the meeting this morning and said he'd be sorry to lose a salesman with your potential, but that he felt it was more important for the community to have educators whose sense of dedication to their job and their pupils was as strong as yours.
2: No kidding. He really said that?
3: Yes. And he told the board that he didn't know what they meant by leadership, but that he couldn't think of a more perfect example of it than the way you led your class out of that burning building.
2: My gosh.
3: And he sat down, and they voted you the new assistant principal.
2: Well, I'll be the assistant principal.
1: Harry, I knew you'd take it.
3: You just concentrate on getting well, Harry. You're going to be pretty busy come September.
2: Sure, that's wonderful. Who's going to take over the fifth grade if I'm assistant?
3: Well, as a matter of fact, we were thinking of giving it to Mr. Spindler.
2: Oh, Spindler, why that...
1: No, Harry.
3: What were you going to say, Harry?
2: I was going to say, Mr. Logan, that might be a very good idea. After all, by the time children... get to the fifth grade, they need someone who will impress upon them the fact that getting an education is, well, nothing to joke about.

0: This is Pat Crowley again. You know, Family Theater brings you this program each week for the one purpose of encouraging and promoting prayer throughout the world. We stress family prayer particularly, for the family is the firm stone upon which a nation is built. In these days when the nations of the world are in a topsy-turvy state, prayer is more important than ever before. I'd like to read you a poem that appeared recently in one of our daily newspapers. We all have a secret weapon which can cure our deepest woes. It can tear down walls of hatred and confound our godless foes. It doesn't cost $1 billion, yet can guarantee world peace. Not the A-bomb or the H-bomb, yet it makes the war drum cease. It's not guarded from the millions. Each of us can do our share. It grows stronger as you use it, for it's better known as prayer. Yes, prayer is the secret weapon which we all possess. And if we but use it, we can bring peace to the world, peace to the nation, and peace to our homes. For the family that prays together stays together.
1: More things are wrought by prayer than this world dreams of.

From Hollywood, Family Theater has brought you The Wise Guy, starring Jack Bailey. Pat Crowley was your hostess. Others in our cast were Marion Richmond, Myra Marsh, Jill Oppenheim, Howard Culver, Stanley Farrar, and Leo Cleary. The script was written by John T. Kelly, with music composed and conducted by Harry Zimmerman, and was directed and transcribed for Family Theater by Lou X. Lansworth. 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

0: 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You've just heard an episode of Family Theater, which originally aired Wednesday, August 26, 1953, 73 years ago today, titled The Wise Guy. Here's an episode of Family Theater, which originally aired Wednesday, February 25th, 1953, titled Two Tickets for Stockholm.
1: Thanks, Brian. 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

0: From Hollywood, the Mutual Network, in cooperation with Family Theater, presents Two Tickets for Stockholm, starring J. Carroll Nash. 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
1: Thank you, Tony Lafrano. Family Theater's purpose is to bring to everyone's attention a practice that must become an important part of our lives if we are to win peace for ourselves, peace for our families, and peace for the world. Family Theater urges you to pray. Pray together as a family. And now to our drama. Two Tickets for Stockholm, starring J. Carroll Nash as Jan Sobieski.
2: First, let me say, my name is not Sobieski. It is something else, but I cannot say what, because we still have relatives in Poland. It would not be so good for them, you understand, if the communists knew my real name. I have a wife, Rhoda, and two children. I operated a bookstore. When I decided we must leave Poland, Michael was 15, Marilka 13. They were in danger of losing their souls. We were a happy family, just like everyone else around us, before the communists came. I remember.
3: Jan?
2: Yes, Rhoda?
3: Are you alone?
2: I am now.
3: I would like to talk to you.
2: Well, that is one of the privileges of a wife, even during business hours, especially when the shop is part of the house.
3: Marilka, come with me.
2: Now, what has happened to you two? Little girl with a black eye and a boy with clothes that look as though he has been rolling in every street in Warsaw.
3: Just look at them. Is this a way to come home from school?
4: She started it. It's her fault.
2: Well, Marilka?
5: I didn't begin this one.
2: What did begin it?
5: Well, do you remember the wild rose bush you and Mommy brought home from the woods the last time we were on a picnic?
6: The one we planted down by the fence, dear?
5: Yes. Oh, Mommy, the boys stamped on it and broke it all down.
2: Why?
5: Well, they say we're old-fashioned because we believe in God.
2: I see. Well, it's a nice, comfortable way to be old-fashioned, I think.
5: Well, what can I tell them when they talk like that?
2: Tell them you're proud to be old-fashioned, because you understand why you are on earth. And ask them if they do. Tell them it's nice to love God, for it makes you feel all warm and kind and contented inside. And ask them if trampling on flowers and little girls' hearts do the same thing. Ask them if the greatest, most modern scientist in the whole world can make a rose to replace the one they destroyed. Tell them you don't want to be new-fashioned and smart if it means knowing nothing at all.
5: I never thought about it that way.
4: Neither did I.
2: All right, well, now, run along and get cleaned up for supper. We can talk more about it then.
4: Yes.
5: Yes, Daddy.
2: Oh, I wish the problems would always be that easy to solve.
6: Oh, you're so wonderful with them.
2: Well, I read too many books, and sometimes I talk like them.
6: Jan.
2: Yes?
6: Can we always be this happy?
2: Everything changes, Rhoda. All I can say is, we'll try.
6: Where are you going?
2: Well, I have just time to go down to the florist before supper. And if he doesn't have a wild rose bush, I shall choke him. Then came the communists. Overnight, almost everything changed. Oh, we tried to keep on being happy, but it was very hard. Rhoda and I didn't care so much about ourselves because we became filled with anxiety for the children. Almost immediately, they were forced to attend ZMP, youth meetings. And within a few months... Rhoda, Michael, Marilka, it's a quarter till eight. We'll be late for mass. Marilka, what are you doing in that uniform?
5: Michael and I have to go to the youth center.
2: But you cannot wear that dress at mass.
5: I'm not going to mass.
2: Not going? What are you saying?
5: The time for the meetings have been changed to 8 o'clock on Sunday morning. I'm not responsible for the change.
2: Take off that uniform.
5: I'm sorry, Father. Talk it over with our leader. If he says I can attend Mass instead of the meetings, I shall do so. Goodbye.
2: That was the first big change. We tried to reason with both of them, but nothing helped. Then one day Michael surprised me listening to a certain radio program.
7: Michael, what are you doing, Michael?
4: You know better than to listen to broadcasts like that.
2: Michael, you speak like that to your father?
4: I have no father where duty is concerned.
2: So that is it. You have no father, no mother, no sister either, I suppose.
4: Marilka feels as I do.
2: I see. Oh, Michael. Michael, can't you see where this crazy communist teaching is leading you?
4: I shall smash every radio in this house if I catch you listening to such trash again. I shall report you. It is my duty. I shall be glad to follow it.
2: Your duty? You don't even understand the meaning of the word. I was reluctant to make an issue of what my children were doing, for it might drive them completely away from me. 2 weeks later, matters came to a head.
7: Michael, what are you doing looking through my account books?
4: I am copying down what I find there.
7: Why?
4: Need to ask?
7: I demand an answer, Michael.
4: Didn't you ever hear of the KWS?
7: Oh, dear God. Michael, you don't belong to that.
4: It is my privilege to do so.
7: You need the evidence. To wreck my shop, is that it?
4: You have resisted communization by the state. I have no other choice. Marilka, take this report to Adam Krasinski. He's waiting for it.
5: Yes, Michael.
7: Now, wait.

0: Schroeder, dear. Neither Michael nor Marilke is bad. Down underneath, they are bright and shining as they first were. It is only this layer of communist filth that must be cleaned off. And then their brightness will once more shine through. We will save them in spite of themselves.
1: What are your plans, Jan?
0: The Schroeder school will be out in another week. I have rented a summer house on the Baltic seashore. We will go there as soon as we can.
1: We will not be allowed to go.
0: Yes, but I have a permit. All is in order since I promised the authorities to be a good party member. And once there, I shall rent a boat with a motor, put in provisions. The distance is not great across the channel to Sweden, so we shall not have to take very much.
1: You don't know anything about a boat?
0: No, but I shall learn, and we shall have a compass, and God will help us.
1: And Michael?
0: Well, Michael has always loved the sea. He will not learn the true reason for our excursion until it is too late.
1: Where are we going in Sweden?
0: Ah, that is where my real genius comes in. You and Marilka will go to Helsingborg. Here, I have a letter from Vincent Kadlubek, who went there last spring.
1: How did you get such a letter through?
0: Well, there are ways. And you will contact him as soon as you reach the city. But you must memorize his address, and he will help you find work and rooms in which to live.
1: But aren't you coming with us?
0: Well, across the Baltic, yes. But not to Helsingborg. It will not be good for Michael to be in a city where he can hear and talk politics. Vincent Kadlubek helped me there, too. Through an employment bureau, he secured me a job as a woodcutter in the northern forests. Michael and I will go there by train as soon as we land.
1: Oh, no.
0: It is the only way. I have prayed and taught and prayed some more. And, well, my mind is made up.
1: Let Marilka and me go with you.
0: To a lumber camp?
1: There must be some other way, Jan. You're not used to work of that kind. It will kill you.
0: If it will save Michael, it will be worth it. It is in God's hands. It took every cent we had to rent the beach house and get the boat ready. Neither Michael nor Marilka had any idea what was afoot until...
2: Where are we going?
0: Well, get into the boat. All right, now you, Michael.
3: I am not going.
0: What?
3: I don't think this is a fishing trip. I think you are going to try to reach Sweden.
0: Get into the boat.
3: So this is why you took the summer house. I should have known you were a traitor all along.
1: Voice, Michael, little dragon is my dear.
3: If you think I should live in the thieves' society among those warmongers, you will think again.
1: Please.
4: No. What's going on here?
1: Off the beach guard.
3: Here, this way.
1: What do we do?
0: Throw the sack over his head. The sack. Over ahead, help.
4: Hello?
0: No. Help me get him into the boat.
1: We'll never make it.
0: Yes, we will. Sit on him.
4: Stop.
0: Sit down. Come on, here we go.
4: Stop.

0: That is how we left Poland. And like a storybook, we were almost caught. Well, Rhoda went to work as a waitress in a big restaurant in Helsingborg, and Michael and I kept on going north. Michael was sullen and nasty and threatened to go back to Poland the first time he could escape me. But there was nothing for the time being that he could do, nothing really. The Swedish people would not help him. He had no money, so he had to go along with me. Berga was a very small community deep in the vast forests high up in the mountains. Only woodcutters lived there. Most of them Swedes, some Norwegians, and some Finns. Michael and I were the only real foreigners. We reported for work as soon as we arrived.
1: So, you are Sam Sobieski, eh?
0: Yes, that is correct.
1: And this is your boy,
0: eh? Yes, sir.
1: Give him a few months and he will be bigger than the daddy, eh?
0: Yes, he's a very big boy.
1: That is good. I am Hjalmar Bostrom and I am the boss here.
0: I understand.
1: You will take orders from me.
0: Yes,
1: yeah. It's always good to have these matters straight. As you will work together, you will live together. Yeah. There is a little cabin to the north of the settlement that you can have.
0: Uh-huh.
1: You will have to get your own meals. There are no cooks here.
0: Well, that will be fine.
1: Do you cook?
0: No, but we will manage.
1: Good. You will start work at 5 in the morning. Good night.
0: Good night.
2: If you think I'm going to live here, you're crazy.
0: There's nowhere you could go to.
2: I won't work.
0: Michael, I think it is about time you and I get something straight, Michael. You are going to stay here. And you are going to work because there is nothing else for you to do. And if you don't, you'll starve, for no one is going to help you to leave here. Now, is that clear?
2: I'll find a way.
0: There will be no one to talk politics. No one to talk to you about them. And if you do find someone, he will hate the communists as much as I do. And it will be better for you to keep quiet. And I require only one thing of you.
2: What is that?
0: You will say your prayers every night before you get into that bed. And even if you throw a prayer at God, he will hear it. Maybe he will help you in spite of yourself.
2: And if I don't?
0: You will. Now. Unpack your bag and let's get settled. Michael did as he was told. He had never heard me speak like that before, and it surprised him. Well, it surprised me too, as a matter of fact. Well, the days began to go by. There was nothing but work, and more work. Beginning at 5 in the morning.
1: Sobieski, stop work a moment. I want to talk to you. How long have you been here now?
0: Hmm? Is it 2 months? Almost 2 months, exactly.
1: You still handle that axe like it is a coffee pot. This work is no good for you, and you are no good for the work.
0: No, but I can't. I won't leave here.
1: Of course not. I merely need an accountant to keep my books. Can you do that for me? Hmm?
0: Oh, gladly, gladly.
1: Give me that axe and get on with it before I change my mind.
0: Yes, yes, sir.
1: Now, Mr. Tree, I will chop you as you're supposed to be chopped.
0: He didn't need a bookkeeper. He was just being kind, as was everyone else. They all wanted to help me and to help Michael. And as the weeks passed, Michael began to enjoy himself. And then at Christmas, he spoke for the first time of his mother and his sister. He said he wished we could be together. And then he went out and said no more about it. He spoke no more about Poland or the communist either. Then, one evening when spring came... Oh, you sent for me, Mr. Bostrom?
1: I did. You sit down, please. I wish to ask you a question.
0: Oh, certainly.
1: We have a new man here. He came last week.
0: Oh, yeah, Paavo Thunberg, the Finn. I entered him on the payroll.
1: He is no Finn.
0: Well, what do you mean?
1: He is Russian and a communist.
0: Oh.
1: He has been talking to the men.
0: I see.
1: He will not be allowed to stay, of course.
0: Yes, but why you tell me?
1: Michael is one of the men he has been talking to.
0: Oh, well, it makes... it's no difference, because Michael will have nothing to do with him.
1: They have been together several times.
0: Mr. Bostrom, Michael and I are leaving here. I intended telling you later this evening.
1: Oh. Where are you going?
0: To Stockholm. We will meet the rest of our family there.
1: It's too bad you can't go home.
0: Well, makes no difference. Home is where your loved ones are.
1: Have you told the boy yet?
0: No, but I will tell him tonight.
1: The best of luck to both of you, then.
0: Thank you.
1: Sobieski?
0: Yes?
1: Nothing. Good night.
0: And as I walked back to the cabin, I was a bit angry with Bostrom for even thinking that Michael should listen to Paavo Thunberg. He was over that forever. But when I reached the cabin, Michael was not there. I learned that he had gone into the woods with Thunberg, so I followed. I tried to tell myself there was nothing to fear, nothing at all. Michael was over all his former foolishness. All this was foolish, and all that was necessary was a little faith and enormous confidence. And I told myself I had both. I continued to search until presently...
3: One day the communists will come here, as they will come everywhere in the world. And they will take over this country and these forests. If you will help me, I will see that you secure a fine position when it is all over.
0: Oh, dear God.
4: Why do you approach me?
3: Come now, you are a Pole, are you not?
4: I am.
3: Your father once owned the bookshop in Warsaw, and you were a member of the ZMP.
4: How did you know that?
3: Please, comrade, give the party credit for even simple intelligence. Now, you will help.
4: I don't know.
3: It is impossible that you have forgotten the high principles for which we stand. You must remember all you have been taught about progress and modern thought.
4: I shall have to think.
0: I stood there for a moment, stunned at what I heard, and it seemed as though I couldn't move. Michael and the Finn went further into the forest talking, and then when I could, I followed them. I heard the sounds of fighting.
5: Oh, yo! What are you doing?
0: Michael! Michael! Michael, let me help you!
4: Stay back, Father! I can handle it! No. He is not dead.
0: No, Michael. He's only knocked out.
4: It is good. When he looked at these forests, he didn't see trees and lakes and hills and valleys. All he saw was how they could be converted into industry.
0: That is the way communism is.
4: And then I suddenly realized something. One cannot be a communist if one loves nature. And if one loves nature, one has to believe in the God who is responsible for it. Do you know what made me realize that?
0: Well, I'm not sure.
4: He stepped on a little wild rose bush, deliberately crushed it with his foot. And I remembered that day back in Warsaw, outside the bookshop, when I gave Marilka the black eye and you talked to us. And I wanted to go back to that time again with all my heart. I will never again have anything to do with communism.
0: Michael, I'm so proud of you. Here, Michael.
4: What is that?
0: 2 tickets for Stockholm. Michael, we're going home. That is all there is to tell. We now have a comfortable flat, and I am a foreman in a store that sells farm equipment. Michael works with me, and at night he goes to evening school. We are happy once more. And someday, perhaps, I will have a bookshop again in Poland when she is free. God is good.

0: This is Adolphe Manjou again. An early American pioneer, the founder of my home state of Pennsylvania, William Penn, once said, "A people who will not be ruled by God will soon be ruled by tyrants." I think that sentence should be engraved on tablets or cut in stone or framed in a prominent place in every American home, particularly in these days when one-third of the human race is either dominated already or else at death grips with atheistic communism. The story which we have just heard has made this very vivid and has also shown the intrinsic evil of a system which purposely corrupts the hearts and minds of youth. This was a true story, a story sent to family theater by the Crusade for Freedom, the independent movement of the American people that uses the weapon of truth to fight communism behind the Iron Curtain. The Crusade for Freedom heard this story from a Radio Free Europe correspondent who interviewed our Mr. Sobieski in Stockholm. It has been a privilege to cooperate with the Crusade in bringing you this documented account of one father and mother who refused to let their children be enslaved, who fought for their children's minds, and who won that fight, principally by the motive, if not exclusively, by the means of prayer. Family Theater's only purpose is to urge everyone to pray and to remind us all that the family that prays together stays together.
1: More things are wrought by prayer than this world dreams of.

From Hollywood, Family Theater has presented Two Tickets for Stockholm, starring J. Carroll Nash. Adolphe Monjou was your host. Others in our cast were Irene Tedrow, Jill Oppenheim, Jack Crucian, Jack Lloyd, and Harold Dienforth. Two Tickets for Stockholm, A True Experience, taken from the records of Crusade for Freedom, was adapted by Criffin J., with music composed and conducted by Harry Zimmerman, and was directed for Family Theater by Joseph F. Mansfield. This is Tony Lofrano expressing the wish of Family Theater that the blessing of God may be upon you and your home, and inviting you to be with us next week. 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

You've just heard an episode of Family Theater, which originally aired Wednesday, February 25th, 1953. Its title? 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Stay tuned for Frontier Stories, next on ABN.

0: When the rich grazing land of Texas was open to settlers, it brought wealth to many, but the honest ranchers found it hard to protect their property from outlaws and cattle rustlers. It was then that the masked rider of the plains rode in the cause of justice. Astride his great horse, Silver, he fought crime and criminals throughout the western United States, and no man did more to bring law and order to the frontier. And now return with us to those thrilling days when the West was young. From out of the past come the thundering hoofbeats of Silver. The Lone Ranger rides again.
1: Come on, Silver! Tonto's waiting for us in Crow Valley!

0: Nestling at the foot of the High Ridge Mountains, Crow Valley was large and fertile enough to support half dozen prosperous ranches. One of these, the Lazy M, was owned by Bill Owens, an old-time cattleman who had been the first to settle in the region. We see him now with his foreman, Utah Simpson, who had been in Bill's employ for more than 20 years. They are riding near the edge of the valley in the shadow of the towering hills.
1: By the great horn, too, Utah. If we don't get evidence against that fellow this time, we might just well give up.
2: But I ain't hoping for much. I got a notion Nate Finch is plenty smart.
1: Smart? I've been missing more critters in the last 3 years since he come here than in the whole 27 I was here before.
2: You needn't tell me, I know.
1: Utah.
2: Huh?
1: There's been horsemen here. Oh, there. Whoa. Take a look there. And over there.
2: By golly, someone was here sure enough.
1: And them pets weren't made by Injuns ponies neither. The horses made them was plenty hefty.
2: Oh, wait.
1: Yeah?
2: Them tracks lead over to them trees. And they're mighty fresh. Maybe...
1: We're going to take a look-see. Get up there.
2: Get up.
1: Maybe them tracks wasn't made by rustlers, but they sure was made by strangers. And any strangers around these parts now have got a plenty to explain.
2: Uh-huh.
1: Hey.
2: Did you hear that, Bill?
1: A horse and close by.
2: Keep your six gun loose. Come on, boy.
1: Get up.
2: There they are.
1: A masked man.
2: And a redskin. Hey there!
3: Yes?
1: Heist your hands, mister. You too, Indian.
3: Put down those young fellows.
1: Whoa. Ah. Say, just how come you know my handle?
3: I've been expecting you.
1: What's that?
3: I heard about the meeting the sheriff's called. I knew you'd be coming this way, so we waited for you.
2: Well, I'll be doggone.
1: Maybe you are, stranger. But you ain't gonna get nothing, cause we got the drop on you.
3: I'm not an outlaw, and I didn't plan to hold you up.
1: Yeah?
3: All we want is some information.

0: Well, information comes cheap enough. Just what kind you hankering after.
1: You've been losing cattle, haven't you?
0: You didn't have to come to me to learn that. Everybody knows it. And everybody knows I ain't the only one losing cattle, neither.
1: Yes?
0: There's Mike Pearson, Judd Braley, and all of us having critters stole. Except Nate Finch.
1: And you think Nate is responsible for your losses, is that it?
2: I wouldn't put nothing past that low-down blowhard.
0: It stands to reason he's got something to do with it. There wasn't nothing missing till he bought out the Circle G 3 years ago.
2: And out of the 6 outfits in the valley, his is the only one that ain't been bothered.
1: You've told him, you suspect him?
0: We've told him aplenty, and all he does is laugh at us.
2: He says if we can't prove nothing, to leave him alone.
0: The ornery coyote.
1: I can't understand why, if you suspect him, you can't prove your suspicions.
0: We've sure tried hard enough.
2: He's just too slick for us, I reckon.
1: If he's taking your cattle, what do you suppose he does with them?
0: The fellow that can answer that question can write his own ticket.
1: Yes?
0: There ain't but one way for cows to be took from the valley, and that's by way of Stovepipe Pass.
1: There's no other possible way?
2: None at all, mister. And we've had the pass watched so blame careful, them critters would have to sprout wings and fly across to get by without our seeing them.
1: Couldn't they be taken through the mountains?
0: Sure they could. And by the time you got through, you'd have 1 cow out of 10 left. And that wouldn't pay a rustler his wages.
1: They couldn't be changing the brands, could he?
0: Stranger, we thought of all them things long before you come here. And if Nate's got one critter with a blotted brand, I ain't never seen it.
1: Then what's the idea of this meeting this afternoon?
0: Well, we gotta do something. We're gonna ride from one end of Nate's range to the other. And if we find trace of anything at all crooked, he's sure gonna have to explain.
1: I see.
0: Any more questions you want to ask?
1: I think that's all.
0: Then I'll ask some. What's the idea of that mask?
1: I can't explain that.
0: You don't talk like no outlaw. But I never saw an honest man that wanted to hide his face.
2: Yeah, and what are you so all-fired interested in the rustling for?
1: I want to help you.
0: Maybe you do and maybe you don't. But I can tell you this, stranger. You needn't think you can figure out what we can't. We live here. We savvy this country. And if Nate can fool us, he sure don't have to worry about no outsiders.
1: Both you and Nate may be surprised.
0: Well, I ain't saying I don't hope you're right. I just don't think you are, that's all. Come on, Udall.
2: Yeah, we'd better be moving along.
1: Perhaps we'll meet again.
2: Maybe.
0: And if me and Utah here said anything to get you mad, don't pay no mind. You'd be mighty suspicious of strangers, too, if you'd been losing cows for close to 3 years.
1: Yes, I believe I would.
2: Hurry up, Bill. We got business to do. And if there's any chance of getting evidence again, Nate, today, I want to be there when it happens. Get up there.
0: Get up there.

0: Bill Owens and Utah Simpson joined the sheriff and their friends, and a systematic search was made of Nate Finch's range. Men had been stationed at the pass to make it impossible for Nate to move stolen cattle while the hunt was going on. But still, they had little hope that they would be successful.
1: See any sign of a blotted brand in that bunch, Mike?
2: Not a sign, Sheriff. Nate never used nothing but a stamp brand on them critters. And if they ever wore any other brand but the Circle G, I ain't able to find it.
3: I reckon be this way.
4: Anybody that gets the best of Nate has got to be plenty good.
1: And let's get on with it. We ain't done yet by a blame sight. Get up there. Oh, get up.

0: Who there?
1: Dad, that if these critters ain't no different from the others we looked at.
2: All circle G's.
3: Fellas, I'm just about ready to give up.
4: But I ain't. Maybe Nate figured the safest place to keep that Russell stock was right where he wouldn't think we'd have the nerve to keep it.
1: Yeah? And where'd you say that'd be, Sheriff?
4: In his own corral. Come on.
3: Get up there. Come on.

0: Well, Sheriff, looks like that guess of yours was wrong, too. There ain't no rustle cattle in these corrals.
1: And what in blazes happens to them critters?
2: Now you're asking something.
1: Just look at the way things are. You fellas have all had your cows stole. The rustling started about the time Nate bought the Circle G. Now, cows can't be took across the mountains, and they ain't been took out by the way of the pass. And yet, by darn, there ain't a critter with a blotted brand on this rein.
3: I was just thinking, Sheriff.
1: Yeah?
3: Maybe Nate ain't to blame. Maybe somebody else. One of us right here started stealing when Nate came, figuring he'd be the one that'd be suspicion.
1: Well, that might be.
0: You're loco. I know every one of you fellas. And there ain't a one of you I wouldn't take my oath for straight.
1: I'd have said the same, Bill, but I don't know.
2: Here comes Nate now.
0: Wants to know what we're doing here a bit.
4: Hurry. Who give you fellas permission to come on my place?
1: Now, look here, Nate.
4: I'm asking you a question. I want a straight answer.
5: I can tell you what they're doing, boss. They're looking for the cows they think we stole.
4: Is that it?
0: And what if it is?
4: Just this. I'm getting tired of you fellas saying I'm crooked. If I'm crooked, prove it. If you can't prove it, keep your mouth shut.
0: Why, you...
4: And that goes for you, Bill Owens, like the others here. And maybe a bit more.
0: Yeah?
4: You're the one that's been doing most of the talking. And I ain't standing for it.
0: I'll say what I please, when I please.
4: You do, and you'll stop lit.
0: Why, you blasted polecat. I'm twice your age. But I'm still twice the man you'll ever be.
4: You'll do what?
2: He got a gun on you, Bill.
1: I'm the law here, and you...
4: And you'll take your powers and get out of here. You won't come back less than I tell you to.
5: Put the nail keeping covered, boss.
4: Now get.
1: You're going too far, Nate.
4: And right now, you're going fast.
3: We might as well, Sheriff. We don't want no shooting till we get evidence.
0: Yeah. But I'm telling you, Nate, we'll get that proof one of these days. And when we do, you'll hang. Come on, you dog.
2: Yeah, get up there. Get up there.
4: Still can't figure it out, eh?
5: Boss, we got them fooled, and they'll stay fooled.
4: Hey, there ain't a one of them fellas that'll ever savvy that scheme you thought up, Nate. I'm wondering. What about? They'd have give up by now if it hadn't been for that old fool of a Bill Owens.
5: Hey, he's the one that's been keeping them stirred up, all right.
4: But there ain't nothing we can do about that. There ain't.
5: You thought of something, boss?
4: I was just thinking it might do some good to have Bill jailed.
5: Jailed?
4: Jailed. And if I ain't figured mighty wrong, I know just the way to do it. Listen here, fellas. I'll tell you what I got in mind.

0: For the next 3 days, the situation remained unchanged. The ranchers, disappointed in their final effort to place the blame for the rustling on Nate Finch, went back to their work. On the fourth day, old Bill Owens sat in the Lazy M bunkhouse talking with his foreman.
1: I reckon we're licked, Utah.
2: That's what I've been thinking right along.
1: When rustlers get too slick for a couple of old hands like you and me, it's about time we quit calling ourselves cattlemen and start the sheep raising business.
2: Yeah.
1: I've always said that...
2: Sounds like we got company.
1: Wonder who in blazes 'tis.
2: Looks from here like it might be the sheriff.
1: The sheriff? Say, you don't suppose he's found out anything, do you?
2: Not a chance. They probably just stopped by for grub.
1: Howdy, Sheriff. Howdy, Mike. Come on in.
3: I don't want no trouble, Bill.
1: Huh?
2: Gee, you fellas look like you just lost your best friend. What's ailing you?
3: I'm arresting you both.
1: You're loco.
3: I never thought you'd turn crooked, Bill.
1: Crooked?
2: You call Bill crooked? Why, you must be crazy in a breed on marijuana.
3: I'm arresting you for rustling.
1: Now, look here, a joke's a joke.
4: Ain't no joke.
1: Now...
4: We just found 20 of my cows with your brand on them. They've been worked over with a running iron.
1: No.
3: I reckon we don't have to tell you about it, Bill.
1: But I don't savvy this.
3: I got it figured out now. There wasn't a fella in this valley that was more trusted than you. You could take critters with blotted brands out of the valley, and nobody would look them over close enough to find it out. They was too busy suspicioning Nate Finch.
2: Where'd you find them cows you say we stole?
3: Right on your range.
1: And you fellas all us claim to be my friends.
4: It's the other way around, Bill. It was you that had us fooled.
3: Come along, Bill. You too, Utah.
2: You dang digits.
3: I ain't gonna argue.
2: You can't arrest Bill. Take me if you wanna, but there ain't a square fella in this valley than him.
3: We're taking you both.
2: Why,
1: never mind, Utah. We'll go along. Well, when folks that have been your friends for years quit trusting you, then it don't matter much whether you're in jail or out. We're going with you, Sheriff. But someday you will find out this is the biggest mistake you ever made.

The curtain falls on the first act of our thrilling Lone Ranger drama. Before the next exciting scenes, please permit us to pause for just a few minutes.

0: Now to continue our story. Bill Owens and Utah Simpson, who had been accused of cattle rustling, were arrested by the sheriff and taken to the county jail. We see them in their cell that same evening.
1: Utah, when the sheriff say court's gonna set?
2: He looks for the judge to be here in about 3 weeks or so.
1: Golly, who would have thought that 30 years of honest ranching could land a feller in jail?
2: And who'd have thought that folks who was your friends for most of that time would be the ones to jail you?
1: You sound like you're forgetting you're in jail just as sure as I am.
2: I ain't forgetting nothing. And mostly I ain't forgetting that you've been my pard and boss both for a blame long spell.
1: Well, we've had our share of good luck, Utah. And we'll show 'em we ain't afeard to take the bad.
2: What is that?
1: I didn't hear nothing.
2: I reckon I just imagined it.
1: Now I heard it.
2: Come from the window.
1: Let's have a look.
2: Yeah.
1: Anybody out there?
3: Remember me?
2: It's the masked man again.
1: Where'd you come from?
3: I was at your ranch when you were arrested, Bill.
1: Say, was it you that called your horse Silver?
3: Yes.
1: By golly, you wouldn't be... Oh, but shucks, I reckon that ain't possible.
2: Who wouldn't he be, Bill?
1: I was just thinking of another fellow that's got a horse called Silver.
3: Bill, I may be able to get you out of jail.
1: Yeah. You mean break us out?
3: That wouldn't help you. I will if everything else fails. But I think there's another way.
2: I don't know what it'd be.
3: To prove you innocent.
1: Innocent? You ain't got a chance. Them cows of Mike Pearson's that was found on my place is all the proof the law's looking for.
3: When I spoke to you before, I asked you some questions.
2: And a fine lot of good they done you.
3: I have another to ask you.
1: Stranger, me and Utah sure appreciate what you're trying to do. But you're up against a proposition that's too blame tough for you.
3: But answer the question anyhow.
1: Well, if it'll please you, it won't hurt us.
3: Have you or any of the other ranchers ever searched the valleys and the mountains for your stolen cattle?
2: Why would we look there?
1: Of course we ain't. I told you there ain't no way to get cattle out except through the pass. You could hide a million cows in them mountains, but it wouldn't do you no good till you got them to market.
3: I think you've overlooked something.
1: Yeah, what's that?
3: I won't tell you now in case I'm mistaken, but I'll soon put it to the proof.
2: You talk like maybe you got some scheme.
3: Perhaps I have. Bill, is there anyone among the other ranchers who still believes in you?
1: That's a funny question to ask.
3: I have to get in touch with someone who'll be willing to help you out.
1: Well, I don't know.
2: Bill, how about Mike Pearson?
1: Mike? Why, it's his cows that I'm supposed to have stole.
2: Uh-huh. But I got a notion that nobody'd be more pleased to find out it wasn't so than Mike would himself.
1: But he...
2: Look here, Bill. Mike did what he figured he had to do. You'd have done the same, maybe, if you'd have been in his boots.
1: Well, maybe.
2: But if the masked fella can go to him and show him where you could be proved honest, I bet Mike would jump at the chance to help.
3: You told him, I think you have it.
2: You're darn right I have.
4: Yes, Silver.
1: Say, is that your horse?
4: Yes, why?
1: Then,
4: yep.
1: Then maybe you're the same fella I was thinking of all the time.
4: I'm leaving, but don't give up hope.
1: But wait,
4: come
1: I...
4: on, Silver.
2: Golly, Bill, what are you looking so excited about?
1: Utah, that masked fella's on our side. And I'll bet the lazy M and my saddle to boot that the sheriff ain't got no chance of convicting us now, no more than you have of being good looking.

0: Almost a week went by, and although the passage of time brought the day of their trial near, neither old Bill Owens nor Utah Simpson were worried. In the meantime, Nate Finch was pleased with the success of his trick. We see him now in his ranch house talking to the man called Lippy.
1: Lippy, my scheme worked out just like I said it would. Them two old fools are sitting in jail and folks have quit suspicioning us.
2: Yeah.
1: It's going to make it all the easier for us to get the cattle we want.
2: We never did have no trouble to speak of.
1: Yep. But Bill was needing a lesson anyhow.
2: Where'd Wally go to?
1: I don't know. He said something about some news he heard. He wouldn't say what it was till he'd made sure.
2: Yeah, he told me the same thing.
1: He ought to be along pretty soon.
2: Where are the rest of the boys?
3: Playing cards in the bunkhouse.
1: Uh-huh. Well, in the morning they...
4: Boss! Boss, just listen to this!
1: What's the matter?
4: There ain't nothing the matter, unless you call good news something to worry about.
1: Yeah?
4: Mike Pearson just bought some purebred cows.
1: He did?
4: I heard he bought some, but I didn't want to say anything till they got here.
1: Purebred cows, eh?
2: Now, just a second, Nate.
1: Huh?
2: You ain't gonna steal them, are you?
1: And why not?
2: But look here. You do that, and folks are gonna figure that Bill and Utah wasn't the rustlers after all.
4: Shucks, what do we care what they figure? Them cows are just what we need.
1: But I... Hold on, Lippy. Yeah, Wally's right. We can use them cows. And even if we do rustle them, that don't prove Bill and Utah didn't run their brands on them other critters.
2: Maybe not. But it's gonna make folks do some thinking.
1: Well, we weren't planning on quitting, was we?
2: No, but...
1: Anyhow, the blazes of them fellas sitting in jail. If we can lay our hands on some purebreds, the judge can let them go 100 times, and I won't give a darn.
4: Boss, they're on the Pearson place now.
1: Then we're riding tonight.
2: Tonight?
1: Sure. When you want something, take it before the fellow that's got it can get set to keep it. My system's to strike hard and sudden.
4: And I say the same.
1: Then let's go. Wally, you bring the horses around.
4: Right.
1: Lippy, you rouse the boys out of the bunkhouse.
2: Well, if you figure we are.
1: We are and we are. Now get moving. I'll give the orders and you'll take them.

0: Later that same night, the sheriff, a deputy, and Mike Pearson, the rancher, were in the sheriff's office in town. Mike, who claimed to have dropped in only to exchange gossip, seemed strangely nervous.
1: What time's it getting to be, Sheriff?
2: Doggone it, Mike. I wish you'd go on home. I'm getting calluses on my hand reaching for my watch.
1: What time is it?
2: It's near 11 o'clock, and it's time I was locking up and going home.
1: Wait, there's no hurry.
2: What's got into you, anyhow?
3: Mike, you're jumping around like you were setting in a frying pan.
1: Why, I just feel like company tonight, I reckon.
2: Then find your company somewhere else. I need my sleep.
1: Oh, but Sheriff,
2: you
1: I don't...
2: You can talk all you want. You ain't keeping me here any longer.
3: I reckon it'll be all right for me to go home, too, won't it, Sheriff?
2: Yeah, run along.
1: Doggone it, you can't do this. You don't
2: You got something on your mind?
1: No, it's only
2: then
1: that
2: we're
1: I...
2: leaving.
1: I sure we should stay a while longer.
2: It can't be done, Mike.
1: We're going to go... What the...
4: I was afraid you'd be gone.
1: And I was darn scared you wouldn't be getting here.
3: No, man.
4: Never mind that.
2: Say, what is this?
1: Hey, just a second, Sheriff. Stranger, did it work?
4: It did. Bring all the men you can get and come with me.
2: Mike, what do you got to do with an outlaw?
1: This fella ain't no crook. And it was on account of him that I was keeping you fellas here.
4: Sheriff, tonight you're going to learn who the real rustlers in the valley have been.
2: Huh?
4: What's more, I think you'll learn why the stolen cattle were never discovered before.
2: Is this fella talking sense, Mike?
1: You do what he says.
4: Don't waste time. We have to hurry.
2: Well,
4: are you going to do as I say?
2: How about Bill in Utah? There ain't two sets of rustlers in the valley, is there?
4: They never stole anything, and tonight we'll prove it.
2: You sure of that?
4: I am.
2: Then come on. The hardest thing I ever done was jail them fellas. And if I can find the reason for letting them out again, I'm going to do it.
1: Sheriff, I got a notion the masked fella is going to show us we made blame big fools out of ourselves.
2: If he can, that suits me. Hey.
3: Yeah?
2: The cafe's still open. You go down there and tell them fellas I want everybody along that can ride a horse.
3: Sure thing, Sheriff.
2: And go running.
3: I'm on my way.
2: And tell them to fill their gun belts with cartridges. If we're meeting rustlers, we're going to need them.

0: posse was hastily formed, with the masked man in the lead, raced out of town toward the Pearson Ranch. There, the Lone Ranger waited until he saw a dim glow in the distance. Then he gave the command to ride again, and the posse headed for the hill.
1: That's a fire, ain't it?
2: It is, and Tonto said it.
1: Tonto?
2: My friend, come on, Silver!

0: another fire up ahead.
1: Are we getting pretty deep in them hills?
0: I don't know how far we have to go, but these fires will mark the way.
2: That engine sure knew how to make them.
0: They're built so they can be seen only from one direction.
1: I noticed that.
0: The only way we can blaze a trail at night.
1: And I got a notion that's going to blaze some low-down polecats right into jail.

0: Nate Finch and his men, driving Mike Pearson's purebred cattle ahead of them, followed a winding trail that led them farther and farther into the mountains. At last, they reached a broad valley filled with cattle.
1: There we are. 100 more, Ed. 100 of the finest cows that money can buy.
2: Only we didn't pay no cash.
1: We'll let them pay us cash.
3: There ain't nothing more to do, is there, boss?
1: Hold there. I reckon not. Them cows ain't gonna leave the valley now.
3: Then let's be getting back. We can just make it before sunup.
1: Yeah.
4: Boss, what's that?
1: You see something?
4: I ain't sure. Seemed like I seen a light, but it was gone before I could be sure.
3: Almost just like some fireflies.
4: Maybe.
1: All right, fellas. We're heading for home.
5: All right.
3: I'm so doggone tired I could sleep in the saddle.
4: What the? We've been followed.
3: What in blazes?
4: Ain't that a fella on a white horse?
3: And there's more riders with him.
4: Fire at him.
3: Too blank dark to see good.
6: Give up or we'll shoot the bunch here down.
4: We can't fight all of them.
1: Fire, I tell you.
3: Watch out for the Indians.
1: Hey, he's roping.
7: Oh, no, Johnny. He'll have the chance.
3: Blasted polecat.
8: You're the skunks that frame Bill in Utah.
3: They're trying to think, shoot him down.
1: Take that rope off of me. Let me loose.
3: You ain't getting loose till you're in jail.
4: We give up.
3: Don't shoot, fellas.
1: Don't shoot. Joe, I think this should prove who the real rustlers are.
3: You're doggone right it does. Hog time, boys. We're starting back for town right away.
9: Look at all them cattle in the valley.
1: Except for those that have died, you should find every cow that's ever been stolen from you.
3: I can't figure this out, stranger. Why in blazes should these fellas steal cows and leave them here where they can't be sold?
9: Because they was doing just like the masked fella figured they must do.
3: Yeah?
9: They kept the stolen cows here, then took the calves each season and put their brand on them.
3: Huh?
9: That way they wasn't running no risk. The calves didn't have no brands but what they put on them. And they never tried to sell the cows that had our brand.
3: That's the slickest thing I ever heard of.
9: That's why the masked man had me get purebred cows. He figured as long as calves was what they wanted, they'd jump at the chance to steal purebred stuff to improve the breed.
3: And they fell for it.
9: That redskin trailed them here.
3: Well, thanks to the masked man, this is one stunt the rustlers won't be trying around here for a long time to come.
9: Not these rustlers, anyhow. They'll be too busy hanging from the end of a rope.
3: And, Mike, I'm going to ask Bill in Utah if they won't give me the lend of theirs for the job.
6: Hello!

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1: You're listening to Frontier Stories Hour on ABN, the Antioch Broadcasting Network. You just heard an episode of The Lone Ranger, which originally aired Friday, August 26th, 1938, 88 years ago today. Its title, Jailed for Rustling. Here's an episode of The Lone Ranger, which originally aired Monday, August 26th, 1940, 86 years ago today. Its title, A Life for Sale.

fiery horse with a speed of light, a cloud of dust, and a hearty hi-yo, Silver, the Lone Ranger.

0: early western United States, where only strong men could face the hardships of the frontier, and only the brave could meet the dangers of hostile Indians and outlaws, there was no one who could match the strength and courage of the masked rider of the plains. Daring and resourceful, tireless in the fight for law and order, the stories of his adventures have been handed down through the generations, and he remains the greatest champion of justice the West ever knew. Return with us now to those thrilling days of yesteryear. From out of the past come the thundering hoofbeats of the great horse Silver. The Lone Ranger rides again.
1: Come on, Silver! We're heading for the hills! The town is waiting for us! Hi-yo, Silver! Away!
0: Dr. Seitz studied his patient for a moment, then, pushing back his chair, walked to the window. Andy Drummond, pale and anxious, watched him. Twice he licked his dry lips before he was able to speak.
2: Doc, can you tell anything?
3: Yes, Andy, I'm afraid I can. Your condition is clear enough to any qualified man of medicine. I won't go into a technical discussion of what's wrong because you wouldn't understand me. You're not interested in long words. You're interested in learning the truth about yourself.
2: That's it, Doc.
3: How long have you been suffering from these cramps?
2: Almost a month.
3: In spite of the medicine I gave you?
2: Yeah.
3: That simply makes my diagnosis more certain.
2: Is it going to cost me much to get well again, Doc? Is it? You know, I ain't got much. There's a family to feed, and the bad breaks I've been having these past couple of years. I couldn't afford too much.
3: It will cost you almost nothing.
2: Thank heaven for that.
3: Continue with the medicine I've given you. It won't cure your illness, but it will alleviate the pain.
2: And what will cure it, Doc?
3: Nothing.
2: What?
3: Are you strong enough to hear the truth?
2: Tell me, Doc. Tell me. You've got to tell me the truth.
3: Andy.
2: Huh?
3: If there's anything you should do before you go, do it now.
2: Oh, I don't understand.
3: For inside a month, you'll be dead.

0: Andy.
1: Huh? Oh. Oh, hello, honey. Get the young'uns to sleep?
0: Yes.
1: Where's Bill?
0: Still out.
1: Funny the kid can't stay home for an evening once in a while.
0: Andy, wait.
1: Huh?
0: Andy, if I asked you a question, will you be frank with me?
1: Why, ain't I always...
0: I just asked. Sit down a minute. Andy, what's wrong?
1: Wrong? Now, what in thunder put that notion in your head? What made you think anything was?
0: The way you've been acting.
1: Huh? Me?
0: I've noticed it all evening. I've noticed it ever since you come back from town.
1: Oh, sure.
0: You called on Dr. Seitz, didn't you?
1: Sure, but then...
0: Was it anything he told you, Andy? Was it?
1: Oh, honey, where'd you get notions like that? Why, maybe I'm tired. I've been working pretty hard. And you know yourself, I'm always worrying about where I'm going to get my hands on some cash, but
0: what
1: then...
0: What did the doctor say?
1: About my feeling bad?
0: Yes.
1: Well, doggone, honey, if I tell you, you won't believe me.
0: What was it?
1: Doc made me feel like a fool. Said there wasn't anything wrong with me at all. Except maybe I eat a bit more and it's good for me every once in a while. That's what he said, honey. Just laughed at me. That's what he did.
0: You are telling me the truth, Andy.
1: Well, of course I am. If I was ailing, wouldn't I be having you running around making a fuss over me?
0: Oh, no.
1: You can just bet I would. I ain't the fellow to overlook a chance like that.
0: And it's just money you're worrying about?
1: That's it.
0: Oh, Andy, I'm so glad.
1: Huh?
0: Oh, it'd be nice to have money again, of course. It'd be fine to know that when the children grew up, we could give them a proper start. And if we wanted to, we could always get the things we need, but...
1: But what, Sarah?
0: Well, it's so much better for us all to have our good health than to be rich that... Well, money just doesn't seem to matter much. Andy, who could that be? It's a funny time of night for anyone to call.
1: I don't know. But I'll soon find out. Who's there?
2: Me, Andy. Hope Chapman.
1: Oh, hello, Hope. Howdy. What you doing out this way this time of night? Come on in.
3: Thanks, Andy. Evening, Miss Drummond.
0: Good evening.
1: Won't you have a chair, Hope? What can I do for you?
3: Well, I, Miss Drummond wouldn't mind.
0: Oh, you want to speak to Andy at home, don't you, Mr. Chaplin? Why, of course, I don't mind.
3: That's mighty kind, ma'am.
0: I'll be in the kitchen, Andy.
1: All right. What is it, Hope? Got something on your mind?
3: Andy, I have.
1: What?
3: But first, I want to make something clear. I don't want you to think that Doc was telling anything out of school. You see, this afternoon I was to his office and waiting for you to get through, and, well, Andy, I just couldn't help overhearing what Doc told you.
1: Oh, golly.
3: And I want you to know that I'm mighty sorry. Mighty sorry.
1: You ain't told nobody, have you?
3: Andy, what you think I am?
1: Well, if Sarah or the kids was ever to find it out,
3: nice,
1: I don't
3: Abby.
1: Know.
3: Oh, you needn't worry about me. You can take my word for it. Anything I happen to find out by accident is just between you and me. I ain't breathing it to nobody.
1: Oh, you're a prince. Thanks.
3: Shucks, that's all right.
1: But you started this saying...
3: Oh, yeah, yeah. Andy, you're in pretty tough shape, ain't you?
1: Money?
3: Yeah.
1: Hope, outside of what this here house would bring, which sure wouldn't be much, I couldn't raise a dollar. You know about me having to sell the last of my beef, I suppose. And the land, well, you don't hold open range unless you run steers on it. I can't. I reckon my neighbors will be moving in on it most any day.
3: That's too bad.
1: Yeah, can't be helped.
3: It'd be pretty nice to know that when you was gone, your family was provided for. Wouldn't it, Andy?
1: It sure would, but... Hey, you mean something by that, Hope? What you getting at?
3: I did mean something by it.
1: What?
3: And if you was to see things my way, Andy, you could go knowing your family was took care of. It'd make this month easier, fella. It'd be a real good feeling to know your wife and kids weren't going to have to live on charity.
1: Meaning?
3: That if you do something for me, I'll do something for you.
1: What?
3: I'll put $10,000 cash in the bank and credit it to you. It'll be your family's when you're gone.
1: $10,000?
3: That's a sight of cash, Andy.
1: Don't I know it. But for that $10,000...
3: You'll sell me something.
1: Huh? What have I got left to sell that'd be worth $10,000 to anybody?
3: I can tell you, Andy.
1: Yeah?
3: Your life.
4: We'll stop at that ranch house ahead of us there, Tonto. How do you feel now?
5: Me feel plenty bad.
4: I'm sorry, Kimasabe. It's the infection that set in. We've done all that we can. But time and nature will have to do the rest. At least...
5: What you think?
4: At least, Tonto, you have the satisfaction of knowing that you've sent the man who gave you that wound to the rope.
5: That's right.
4: Rein up. Oh, Silver. Can I help you down, Tonto?
5: Me all right. Me not need help.
4: Well, we're going to make camp just as soon as possible. And then you're going to get some rest. Come. We'll hope my mask won't alarm the people who live here. Surely they won't refuse the supplies when we offer them money. I hear someone moving about inside. The place isn't empty. Perhaps they... Oh.
0: No, Mary, you can't go outside. The youngsters seem to think that they... Oh, your mask.
4: Wait. Don't close the door. We're not outlaws. We need supplies. We'll pay for them. Here. These should show you that we'll pay.
0: Well, if you're not an outlaw, why are you masked?
4: Oh, that doesn't matter. I want to get...
0: Oh!
4: What is it?
0: Your friend, he's hurt.
4: Yes.
0: My land sakes, the way he looks, he must be in terrible pain.
5: Me all right.
4: He wouldn't get Tonto to admit it if he were being tortured.
0: But aren't you doing anything for him?
4: He'll have an opportunity to rest soon. That's all that can be done.
0: Oh, nonsense.
4: That's only...
0: You just wait right there and I'll be right back. Sally, where'd you put your father's medicine? You won't get it for
5: him. Just like woman.
4: The surest way to their sympathies is through suffering, Tonto. The way she spoke at first, I doubt that she would have listened to us for a moment if she hadn't caught sight of your wound. I don't know what this medicine is she spoke of, but if it doesn't help, it most likely won't do you any harm. Every ranch house has its cupboards full of patent medicines of one kind or another.
5: Right.
0: Now, here you are. I poured some in a cup and mixed it with water just like the doctor told my husband to do. Now, you drink it right down.
4: Thank you.
0: Well, that's all right.
4: And what's the medicine supposed to do?
0: It's not supposed to cure anything. It's just to kill pain. My husband swears by it. He gets it from Dr. Seitz.
4: I see.
5: Here, cup.
0: Finished already? It didn't take you long. Wasn't so bad after all, was it? Now, what supplies did you say you needed?
4: Bacon, flour, and whatever you can spare.
0: Well, if you'll excuse me again, I'll see what I can find.
5: Oh.
4: Tonto.
5: Me. Be all right.
4: All right? Tonto, you're sick.
0: What is it? What's wrong?
4: You'll have to let us come inside. My friend's seriously ill.
3: Andy, have a seat.
1: Thanks.
3: Where you been? I was looking for you yesterday.
1: I couldn't make it, Hope.
3: Oh, no?
1: In the morning, the fella stopped by with a redskin. The redskin was took sick, and we let him in the house. Didn't want to come to town and leave Sarah alone there with strangers.
3: Oh. Still there?
1: No, cleared out last night.
3: Yeah. Well, you made up your mind. Decided yet what you're going to do?
1: Hope, you know what you've asked is the same as suicide.
3: I didn't say it wasn't. You scared of cashing in a little earlier than you would anyhow?
1: Well, I...
3: Now, I ain't urging you to take on this job, Andy. Only remember this. You know what the doc told you. In the end, it's going to be all the same. But if you do this for me, your family's going to be left with nothing to worry about. And if you don't, then they're going to be in a right bad spot.
1: I know. I've thought all that out.
3: Well, then...
1: And I reckon I'll take you up. But I want to get this straight.
3: Get what straight?
1: About the mine. You're going to lower me down the shaft. Then I'll have to crawl about 100 yards into the tunnel, huh?
3: That's right.
1: I take blasting powder and fuse with me. I set the powder where you say... And then...
3: You'll have about one chance in 1,000 to get out again. Maybe you can do it. I don't know. But anyhow, what difference does it make?
1: None, I reckon. But how come you want to blast?
3: Well, when we had that cave in a year ago, we lost the vein. The only way it can be uncovered again is by blasting at just that particular point.
1: Can I get as far into the tunnel as you want?
3: I think you can. Only it won't be easy. It's pretty well filled in. Now, you'll have to make it by crawling. There'll be timbers to get around, and you'll likely be laying in water most of the time. But I've investigated some, and it can be done.
1: You've been trying to get somebody for that job for quite a spell, ain't you, Hope?
3: Can't blame them for dodging it, can you?
1: No, I reckon not.
3: Well?
1: 10,000, you said?
3: 10,000?
1: Then I'll tell you what.
3: Huh?
1: Put that cash in the bank for me.
3: Yeah?
1: And I'm your man.
6: Arnold Silver, away!
7: The curtain falls on the first act of our Lone Ranger story. Before the next exciting scenes, please permit us to pause for just a few moments.

0: Now to continue our story. Unknown to Andy Drummond and Hobe Chaplin, the Lone Ranger had been outside Hobe's office listening to their conversation. Afterwards, he raced out of town and did not draw rein until he had reached the well-hidden camp where Tonto was waiting.
1: Oh, hold there, Silver. Oh, boy. Oh. Tonto, how are you feeling?
2: Me feel good.
1: All over that attack you had yesterday? And there's no doubt it was caused by that so-called medicine you were given at the ranch house.
2: It poisoned.
1: If not poison, certainly something designed to make a man feel ill. And my suspicions were correct.
2: What you find out?
1: Someone's playing a game on Andy. I thought as much when I learned his symptoms were identical with yours. Someone wants Andy to believe that he's a sick man.
2: Not bad.
1: He's been given that medicine, presumably, to make him feel better. And all the time, it's actually making him feel worse.
2: And that what Tonto think?
1: And that means that the doctor in town and Hobe Chaplin are working together. The one has persuaded Andy that he has no hope of living.
2: Oh.
1: And the other has taken advantage of the situation to persuade Andy to sacrifice his life.
2: What we do?
1: There's money involved in this, Kemosabe. Money that Andy and his family badly need. We're going to make sure he gets that money.
2: That good.
1: And then we're going to see that Hobe and Dr. Seitz get the punishment they deserve.

0: Buck, come in here.
1: Sure, boss.
0: I need you. This is Doc Seitz. I reckon you two are acquainted.
1: Yeah. We've met.
0: Buck, I think you know something of what we've been planning.
1: Figuring on a way to open up the mine again, aren't you?
0: Yeah. And if it works, I reckon you're savvy what it means to you. You'll be in charge. You'll have a regular job again.
1: I can use one.
0: Yeah, I thought so. And if the mine is opened, you ain't going to worry too much about what happens to anybody else on account of it, are you?
1: Ain't you better acquainted with me than that, boss?
0: Well, then you'd better know how this is going to be done.
1: Go ahead. I'm listening.
0: There's no use going into how or when, but Doc here's convinced Andy Drummond he ain't got long to live.
1: Well, doggone.
0: And that being the case, he said he'll be willing to plant the powder. I'm to pay him $10,000.
1: Say, for that much cash, I'd do it myself.
2: So would Hope.
1: Huh? Then what?
0: Oh, Andy isn't going to keep that cash. He just thinks he is. I've got it here in folding money. Now, Andy's to call for it most any minute now, so I've got to talk fast. When he gets here, Buck, I'm going to give it to him. But when he leaves,
1: yeah? You'll
0: follow without his knowing. Watch what he does. Find where this cash is hid. Then later you can tell me where.
1: I get it. Afterwards you steal it back, huh?
0: Just so.
1: But what's Andy going to say to that? Won't he be suspicious?
0: Nope. Andy's going to crawl into that tunnel and plant the powder. But he ain't never going to come out again alive.
2: You see, Buck, we'll have one end of the fuse above the ground. When the powder's set, we light it. Andy won't have a chance.
1: Well, I'll be... Boss, that's slick. Andy will never be able to claim nothing.
2: And naturally, he hasn't told his family about this affair.
1: You'll steal the cash back.
0: And nothing can be proved. The mine's open and we'll all be sitting pretty. I'm taking care of Doc here, and you'll have your job and a bonus besides. And I'll be taking out ore by the carload again. Now, how's that sound?
1: Swell.
2: Very fine, but,
0: Huh? But what?
2: You'd better get those grins off your faces. Here comes Andy now.
0: Oh.
1: There he is, all right. You want me to leave, boy?
0: I'll stay here. It doesn't matter. Come in.
1: Hold on.
0: Come in, Andy. Come in. Don't mind these fellas, Andy. They all understand the circumstances.
1: Yeah?
0: And here's your money. Take it. Take it home and put it somewhere so it'll be safe.
3: This is mighty fine of you, Hope.
0: Oh, not at all, Andy. Not at all.
3: And the rest? How soon
0: will... The sooner the better.
3: Well, I'd like to be sure.
0: Now go home and do what you want with that cash and then get back here just as fast as you can. We'll be waiting. We've got the powder, the fuse, and everything we need. We'll start for the mine at once.
3: All right. I won't take longer than an hour.
1: Goodbye.
0: Bye.
2: Goodbye, Andy.
0: Buck.
1: Yeah?
0: Follow that hombre.

0: Steady, Silver. There goes Andy Tonto. Who's that fellow behind him?
1: No, Tonto, not known.
0: Seems to me I've seen him hanging around Hope's office. He's certainly taking pains to see to it that Andy doesn't catch sight of him. Come, Tonto. Hope set that fellow to spy on Andy. He'll find that two can play at that game. Come on, Silver.
2: Easy, old fellow.
3: Get him up, Scott. Get him up.

0: Andy, don't be so foolish. The way you're acting, nobody think you're expecting to be away from home a year. You're just going to town and then right back again, aren't you?
1: Yeah.
0: Well, then don't make so much fuss about it. Out with you now. I've got my cooking to look after.
1: Well, goodbye then, honey.
0: Goodbye. And don't forget to stop in the store on your way back.
1: Yeah, I'll stop.
0: Then go on, Andy. Go on. At this rate, you won't be home till dark. Go on with you now.
1: But I... Doggone, I couldn't tell her. I just couldn't. Get up, fella. Get up there. She wouldn't understand. She wouldn't stand for it for a minute. But the kids, got to leave them something to live on. Maybe someday they'll know. Maybe someday...
2: Andy, pull up!
1: What? Whoa there. Whoa.
2: Follow me.
1: The mask man.
2: You and I are going to have a talk.
1: Hey, hold on. I can't. I got to get to town. It's important, I tell you.
2: Now, this won't take long.
1: I've got
2: you
1: to
2: can join them later. Let's go. Come on, Silver.
1: Let go, my bride.

0: That idiot's changed his mind.
1: Hold it, Hope. Hold it. He'll be along. Don't get so impatient.
0: Yeah, but it's getting dark.
1: That's all the better.
0: He's an hour late already. Why would it be late unless he'd got to thinking things over?
1: Hope, you're the one who's behaving like a fool.
0: Huh?
1: Can't you understand? The man has to say goodbye to his family. They don't know it, but he'll never be back. Can't you realize what that must mean to him?
0: Yeah, I suppose.
1: Naturally, he's late. He isn't finding it easy. He'll be here. I know the fella. There, you see? Well, you're hollering over nothing.
0: That Andy?
1: That's the horse he rides, isn't it?
0: Well, that... Sure, it's him. Hi there. Get a move on.
2: I'm hurrying. Oh, there. Hold on.
3: I'm sorry about holding you up.
0: Never mind your excuses. You still holding to your bargain?
3: Oh, sure.
0: Then lay leather that horse you're riding. We've got to make time. Get up, boy. Get up there.
4: Come on. Get up there. Come on.
0: Well, here's the shaft. There ain't much light left, but you can still see down it.
3: Uh-huh.
0: You got the fuse and powder, Doc. Bring them along.
5: Sure.
0: You see this rope, Andy?
3: Uh-huh.
0: Now, you'll tie it around your middle. We'll lower you on it and pull you up again the same way so you can get out again.
3: All right.
0: Now, we'll keep one end of the rope and one end of the fuse up here. When everything's set down there in the tunnel, you give the rope a jerk. That'll mean the powder's planted and you're ready to try getting back.
3: I'll remember.
0: We won't light the fuse till you're either up here again or we know for sure you can't make it. You got everything, Doc?
5: Here you are.
0: That the rope tied, Andy?
3: There. Yeah, it's tied.
0: Then take this stuff and climb on over.

0: probe. I haven't felt any pressure on this rope for the last 5 minutes. You think he even got there?
1: He must have. You see how much rope we paid out?
0: Oh.
1: That's plenty to get him there. More than plenty. He's likely planting a powder right now.
0: Uh-huh.
1: He'll be giving us a signal in a second.
0: I suppose.
1: And when he does, you light this fuse here and then run like you never run afore. This spot will be blown to glory. Now, there's a little cave down the side of the hill, and we'll get in there.
0: We can... You wait.
1: What?
0: The rope is jerking. Isn't that the signal?
1: Light that match.
0: Just a second. Hold the fuse steady.
1: I am.
0: Catch.
1: Wait. There it is. Come on, get moving.
0: Hurry. Why doesn't it go off?
1: It will.
0: But why...
1: Just wait. I tell you, there she goes. Back to the mine. Come on.
0: That should have blown the whole thing clear.
1: It did. You wait and see. It's pretty dark, but just as soon as we top this rise, we... What in thunder is...
2: Hope your dirty scheme didn't work.
0: It's Andy. Alive.
1: But how? Where?
0: Skunk. Hope, shoot him. Drill him. We can't take him back to town alive. He'll talk his head off.
1: I'll fix him.
3: No, you don't.
4: Here's what we wanted to hear. That puts the noose right round your neck.
1: The sheriff.
0: And the masked man.
3: They're coming, Sheriff. Handcuff them.
4: Right.
5: You thought that blast was caused by the powder I took down into the mine.
3: But it wasn't. The sheriff and I set another charge, which tricked you into betraying yourself.
0: Why, you...
5: I never put the fuse to that powder, Hobe. I gave you the signal on the rope just to make you think I had. The masked man had told me what to do.
4: And the masked man's pard brought in another one of you polecats. I reckon you know him, Hobe. Handel's Buck. The Injun caught him sneaking around Andy's place. Buck's in jail right now, and he's talked his head off.
0: You got me into this, Hobe.
3: Quiet. You're equally guilty. Hobe may have schemed it, but you made Andy think that he was dying.
5: When there ain't nothing wrong with me at all.
1: Now listen, Sheriff, I'll give you the straight of it. Don't believe these fellers. They don't know
4: Hobe.
1: What?
4: What happened here, I seen with my own eyes and heard with my own ears.
1: But you can't...
4: They told me about the cash. Andy's keeping it. I'll see to that. He made a bargain with you. Tain't his fault you try to double-cross him. So, as far as the law's concerned, that money's rightfully his.
1: Hey, you can't give him that money.
5: I never thought I'd have cause to thank a fellow that tried to kill me, Hobe. But thanks for that $10,000, just the same. And thanks to the masked man.

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It's time.

0: one and only Miracle Whip salad dressing. Now, let's look in on the great Gildersleeve. It's about 9 o'clock of a Saturday morning, and we find our portly water commissioner standing before the mirror in his room, applying the finishing touches to his attire for the day. As he carefully ties his tie, he appraises the reflection of himself and finds it...
1: Yes?
0: Well, not bad.
1: No, sir, not bad at all. Gildersleeve, you're a lot of man. A little heavy, maybe, but I'm not fat. Just ample. After all, what woman likes a man skimpy? Yeah, like I'm full figured. Like me. You bet. Yeah, I'd like to know how you tie one of these darn bow ties. Mine always ends up looking like a four-bladed windmill.
2: Gildersleeve!
1: What is it, Bertie?
2: You dressed?
1: Yes.
2: I brought up the Panama hat. You mentioned last night you wanted to wear it today.
1: Oh, fine. Thanks, Bertie. Say, looks nice.
2: I used salt and lemon juice on it. Took out them watermelon spots you picked up at the 4th of July picnic.
1: Right, George, it still fits, too. How do I look?
2: Oh, you look nice. In them white duck pants, that blue and white blazer, and that Panama hat, you're a real Yankee Doodle Dandy.
1: Well, thank you.
2: You stepping out today, Miss Gildersleeve?
1: Yep. Little outing in the country with Miss Kelly and a few friends from City Hall.
2: That's nice.
1: Yeah, the girls are putting up the picnic lunches. We're going out to Poplar Grove. Nothing like getting out with a jolly crowd, Bertie.
2: Yes, sir.
1: You better listen for the phone. Miss Kelly's going to call me when she's ready to leave.
2: Yes, sir. I'll listen for it.
1: Darn necktie. Coming loose again. Hey, by the way, Bertie, where's Leroy? Haven't heard him banging around this morning.
2: Oh, he's around someplace. Little Leroy's kind of loose ends these days. He can't seem to find anything to do.
1: Well, that's the way it is with boys in August. Particularly these modern kids. There isn't a circus going on every day. They don't know what to do with themselves.
2: You just don't have nobody to play with. All his friends have gone away.
1: Oh, posh. That's the trouble with kids nowadays, Bertie. Think they have to have a crowd around or they can't live. It's a weakness of modern youth. Can't stand to be alone. George, when I was a boy, I learned to be content with my own company. Was that the phone?
2: I didn't hear nothing.
1: Yeah, the crowd is supposed to meet in front of the city hall at 9:30. Yeah, I should be hearing from Miss Kelly.
2: Yes.
1: And don't worry about Leroy, Bertie. Things get a little dull for him in August. He'll be happy to get back to school in September.
3: The heck I will.
1: Oop. Leroy, where are you?
3: I was just going upstairs and heard you talking about school. Don't talk about it, Unc.
1: Sorry, my boy.
2: You gonna need anything else, Miss Gildersleeve?
1: No, just listen for the phone, Bertie.
2: Yes, sir.
3: What are you all dolled up for, Unc? Are we going someplace?
1: Well, I'm going someplace, Leroy. I have a date to meet some friends at the city hall.
3: In that outfit? You gonna play in the band?
1: No. Little outing. Miss Kelly and several other couples.
3: Can I go?
1: No, not this time.
3: Oh, why not, Unc? I won't get in the way.
1: Leroy, you don't even know what this is.
3: Well, you said it was an outing. I like outings. All I've had is innings. I'm ready for an outing.
1: Is my collar straight in the back?
3: Now, pull your shirt down. It's sticking up over your coat.
1: Yeah.
3: Can I go with you, Unc? Can I?
1: Not this time, Leroy. You stay here and play.
3: Play with who? There's nobody to play with. All the kids are gone someplace. I'm the only kid left in the neighborhood.
1: No, Leroy.
3: Everybody's gone. Even the dogs have gone. Only thing left here is me. Nothing to do.
1: Well, ride your bicycle.
3: It's got a flat tire.
1: We'll fix it. That'll give you something to do.
3: I've got nothing to fix it with.
1: Well, find something.
3: Where?
1: Yeah, I don't know. Look.
3: Will you help me look?
1: No, Leroy. I'm waiting for Miss Kelly to call right now. I'll have to leave in just a few minutes.
3: Oh, heck. What'll I do, Unc?
1: Find something to do. This is a good chance to prove to yourself that you can get along and have fun without depending on other people. Be independent, like me. Don't rely on others. Was that the phone?
3: I didn't hear anything.
1: Yeah, I'm going downstairs. Now, take my advice, my boy, and find yourself something to do. The happiest moments in life are those spent in pleasant pastimes of one's own creation. Settle down with a good book.
3: I don't want to read.
1: Well, take a nice long walk. Think. Get acquainted.

0: pleased with yourself.
1: What for? I've known myself for years.
0: Oh. My goodness. You're not trying. Now go find something to do. Enjoy yourself. Have fun.
1: But I'm...
0: You heard me. Go have fun.
1: Okay. What a life.
0: What a boy.
2: I'm aboard.
0: Oh, Margie. I'm upstairs, my dear. Coming right down.
1: Well, don't you look nice?
0: Yeah, thank you, my dear.
1: What's the occasion? Are you marching in a parade?
0: No. Little outing in the country with a few friends. George Merriwilliger thinks he's a fashion plate. Wait till I show up in these duck pants. He'll be green with envy.
1: Oh, is the mayor going along?
0: Yeah. Kind of a city hall picnic. But there'll be a lot of interesting people there, too. Yeah, I'm taking Miss Kelly.
3: Bring glasses, Bertie! I got them!
0: What's Leroy doing?
1: I don't know. He's out in the kitchen dreaming up some wild idea.
0: Well, good. He's finding things to do for himself. How are things over at your house?
1: Pretty quiet. Bronco took the twins over to his mother's for the day. I have the house all clean and the dishes done, so I thought I'd come over and see what you were doing.
0: Well, I have a pretty busy day ahead.
1: Oh. Well, there didn't seem to be anything to do around the house. Seems like everybody's away on vacation.
0: No, Marjorie, you're sounding just like Leroy.
1: What do you mean?
0: Nothing to do. Simply because you don't have a crowd of people around doesn't mean there aren't a lot of things to do.
1: Well, I've done all the sewing and the laundry's done.
0: Yeah, that's not what I mean. You must learn to treasure the quiet hours you can spend by yourself. That's the time when your mind should awaken, become creative and ingenious. That's the time that's all yours, when you're free to do all the things you wanted to do.
1: I've never thought of it quite that way.
0: There's nothing more stimulating than the freedom and independence of being alone for a few hours. Being able to use your time profitably.
1: Maybe you're right, Unky. Well, have a nice time on the picnic.
0: Hey, thank you, my dear. You leaving?
1: Yes, I'll see you later, Unky.
0: Fine. Now, there's an intelligent girl. Yes, sir, Gildersleeve, she's learned a lot from you. Yeah. Well, my May Kelly doesn't call. Oh, probably busy putting up the lunch, making deviled eggs.
3: Hurry up! Get ice cold! Ice cold eggs here!
0: Sounds like Leroy. Bertie, where's Leroy?
4: He found purpose, Gildersleeve, doing like you told him.
0: What's this?
4: He found something to do by himself, like you told him. Come into the window. See him out there on the front lawn?
0: Well, what do you know? A lemonade stand.
3: Ice cold eggs! Cool in the front and get right here!
4: Ain't that something?
0: He took my advice, Bertie. Raising youngsters is no problem if you know how to do it.
3: Ice cold eggs!
4: Wonder how he's doing. I gave him plenty of lemonade. He's ready.
5: Ice cold lemonade! Get your cold lemonade here! Just 5 cents a glass!

0: 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Ice cold. Lemonade. 5 cents a glass. 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
1: Well, my boy, how's it going?
0: Oh, good, huh? The bottom's falling out of the lemonade business.
1: No, don't give up. This is your own business. You're doing it by yourself, and that's what counts.
0: Yeah.
1: In fact, I'll buy a glass of your lemonade myself. What's the current price?
0: Well, it was down a minute ago, but I think it's back up again. 5 cents?
1: Yeah, I'll take a glass.
0: Here you are.
1: Thank you. And there's your nickel.
0: Thanks.
1: How many have you sold so far?
0: Let's make one.
1: Well, don't be discouraged. You're learning a lesson that your old uncle learned a long time ago. Be self-sufficient. Be able to get along by yourself.
0: Yeah.
1: Well, I've got to hurry along. I'm going to try to get to Peavy's and back before Miss Kelly calls. See you later, my boy.
0: So long, huh? Ice cold lemonade. 1 cent a glass.
1: 1 cent. What an operator.

0: Hello, Petey.
1: Hello, Mr. Gildersleeve.
2: What can I do for you this morning?
0: You can give me a handful of cigars, Petey, and I'm in a big hurry.
2: What kind of cigars would you like?
0: Well, I'm going on a picnic. What kind of cigars would you suggest?
2: You want something to keep the mosquitoes away?
0: No, give me a light cigar. Something festive. This isn't the nature of a party, you know, Petey.
2: Oh, you want something that'll explode?
0: Petey, stop pulling my leg and give me some cigars. Some good ones. Yeah.
2: I just put a little witticism in now and then. It kind of brightens up the day.
0: Yes, yes.
2: Leroy going with you on the picnic?
0: No, Leroy's staying home today. I'm mighty proud of that boy, Petey. He's following right along in the footsteps of his uncle.
2: You don't think?
0: You bet. No crowd follower, that boy. He's completely sufficient unto himself. Perfectly happy to be alone.
2: Yeah, that's unusual for a boy.
0: Yeah, I know it is, but I've taught him. You know the old saying, Petey, as the wind blows, so bends the tree.
2: There's plenty of wind around here, Joe. Excuse me while I answer your phone.
0: Yeah, go right ahead. I have to be going anyway, expecting a call at home.
2: Peavy's Pharmacy. Yes, he's here.
0: Oh, is that for me, Peavy?
2: What was that again?
0: Peavy, is that for me?
2: I didn't get that.
0: Peavy, is that call for me?
2: Oh, keep still.
0: Grumpy druggist.
2: Now, what was that? Yes. Yeah, all right, Bertie, I'll tell him. Goodbye.
0: Hey, was that Bertie? What she want?
2: She wanted me to convey a message to you.
0: Well, convey it.
2: She said Miss Kelly called.
0: Oh, great. I'm on my way.
2: Miss Kelly said the picnic's been called off.
0: Well, I'll be over at her house. You called off? Who called it off?
2: Don't ask me. I just told you what Bertie said.
0: Confounded Peavy, they can't do that.
2: Well, you should have told them sooner. They've already done it.
0: Well, I've been planning on this for a week. Even bought these white duck pants specially for the occasion.
2: Well, they're not lost. A good pair of pants always comes in handy.
0: Of all the sneaky things to do. Here I am all dressed up and no place to go.
2: Why don't you go home?
0: By George, that's what I will do. To heck with the picnic. I'll go home and get Marjorie and Leroy and we'll have a picnic of our own.
2: I thought you were a fellow who was sufficient unto himself. Perfectly happy with his own company.
0: Peavy, you're a nosy old character. I am perfectly happy with my own company. But I'm not selfish. I'm perfectly willing to let other people be happy with it, too. Out of my way, Peavy. I'm going home.

0: The Great Gildersleeve will be back in just a minute. Tonight, we have a wonderful idea for your next company luncheon. 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Then you can enjoy all kinds of tempting salads at their delicious best. It's America's favorite salad dressing, the one and only Miracle Whip. Well, this morning the great Gildersleeve pointed to himself as a shining example of a man who can be perfectly satisfied with his own company. Of course, at the time he made these remarks, our water commissioner was preparing to go to a picnic at Poplar Grove. Now, the picnic has been canceled.
1: No sense in wasting the day. I'll stop by the house and pick up Leroy. We'll jump in the car and go someplace. You can't expect the boy to be able to manage alone as well as I do. Yeah, there he is, in his little stand.
2: Hey, get your comics here!
3: Funny books, get your funny books here.
1: Hey, some kid with him. Never saw him before.
2: Hi,
1: Aunt. Hello, Leroy.
2: We thought you'd gone. Aren't you going on the picnic?
1: Well, that's been sort of postponed for the time being. Yeah, I was thinking, Leroy, that perhaps you and I...
2: Hey, I got a new friend, Unc. This is Diz. He just moved in down the next block. Diz, this is my uncle.
4: Hi.
1: Hello, Diz. Leroy, as I was saying, I thought possibly...
2: This is a keen guy, aren't you, Diz?
4: Yeah.
2: We got a whole new business going, Unc. Diz reads a lot, so he brought down all his old comic books and we're selling them. Sold 10 already.
1: Well, that's fine. But I was just thinking, if you fellows would like to go to the ball game...
4: No, I don't think we should go to the ball game.
1: Why not?
4: We couldn't sell many comic books there.
2: No, we're busy, Unc. We got a lot of projects. Thanks a lot anyway, Unc.
1: But fellows, wait. We don't have to go to the ball game. We could do something else. Yeah, I have the whole day. We could go out to the lake and go fishing. Yeah, I bet you'd like that, wouldn't you?
4: I don't care for fish.
2: Me either.
1: Leroy, you always want to go fishing and you know it.
2: I've changed. Me and Diz got plans. When we sell all this stuff, we're going to build a roller coaster in a vacant lot. Aren't we, Diz?
4: Yeah.
2: Diz goes to high school. He's smart as a whip, aren't you, Diz?
4: Yeah.
1: Well, all right. I didn't mean to intrude.
4: That's okay.
2: Yeah, that's okay, Unc.
1: I just thought you boys might enjoy doing something. But if you don't want to.
2: Hey, get your comic books here! Big comic books! A million less per nickel!
1: Leroy, I said...
2: What'd you say, Unc?
1: Well, I said...
2: Hey, Diz, get that kid across the street. He wants a comic. Come on, right up, Buster! Oh, what are you saying, Unc?
1: Never mind. I wonder where Leroy found that Diz. Can't understand what he sees in him. That boy picks up with mighty strange friends, it seems to me. Oh, well. I'll drop in and see Marjorie. Poor kid's probably lonely. Bronco and the twins away. Yoo-hoo! Marjorie! It's me, your Uncle Mort.
5: Come on in, Uncle. I'm back in the sunroom.
1: Oh? Getting a little sun, are you?
5: No. Just sitting here reading.
1: Poor child. All alone. Nothing to do.
5: Oh, I'm getting along fine, Unky.
1: Well, I got to think of you all here all by yourself. Lonely.
5: But I'm not lonely.
1: Yeah, I decided, by George, since the picnic was called off, that you and I could go downtown this afternoon. That'd cheer you up, wouldn't it?
5: Unky, I don't need cheering up.
1: No, Margie, don't tell me what you don't need. Every girl likes to go shopping, so hop it up and get ready.
5: But I don't want to go shopping. I'm happy right here, alone.
1: Stubborn girl.
5: You gave me something to think about this morning, Unky. I never realized before how much I could enjoy being alone. I'm having a wonderful time. I'm reading a book I've wanted to read for years and never had the time.
1: Book.
5: Don't you want to sit down, Unky?
1: No, I'm pretty busy.
5: Do you want a Coke or something?
1: No, I just stopped in to be sure you weren't lonely.
5: Well, I'm not.
1: Yeah, that's good. I better go home now. I have a lot of things to do.
5: Goodbye, Unky.
1: If you get lonesome, you call me.
5: Oh, I will.
1: Goodbye.
5: Bye.
1: Wonder what Bertie's doing. The one advantage of having the kids living next door, it doesn't take long to get home.
6: Who's there?
1: It's me, Bertie.
6: Oh, didn't expect to see you coming in the back door, Miss Gilsley.
1: Yeah, I just stopped over to see Marjorie.
6: How's she getting along over there alone?
1: Oh, she's being brave about it. Keeping a stiff upper lip. You know Marjorie. What are you doing, Bertie?
6: Cooking.
1: Oh. Yeah, I got your message at Peavy's drugstore.
6: Too bad the picnic was called off.
1: Oh, it doesn't matter to me. Yeah, I don't have to have people around. In fact, I'm much happier when I'm alone. Naturally independent, I guess.
6: Yes.
1: Yeah, I'll just sit down here in the kitchen and talk to you for a while, Bertie.
6: All right.
1: So what are you cooking?
6: Beans.
1: Oh, beans are nice.
6: My family always liked beans.
1: Yeah, we had a lot of beans when I was a boy.
6: A lot of nourishment in beans.
1: Yeah. Person could live on beans, I guess.
6: In my family, we had mostly lima beans.
1: Oh, lima beans are nice.
6: We liked them.
1: Well, I have a lot of things to do. I guess I'll go in the living room.
6: Miss Gilsley?
1: Hmm?
6: You at loose end?
1: Me? Certainly not. I'm going to enjoy being left alone for once. A lot of books I haven't had a chance to read. Now's my chance. Oh, don't you worry about me, Bertie.
6: I ain't worrying.
1: Well, don't. I'll manage just fine. I love to read. Got a lot of fine books in here, too. I've been waiting for a chance to get at them. Yeah. Let's see what we have here on the shelf. Aunt Harriet's Household Hints. Tess of the Storm Country. The Recreation of Brian Kent. Not much there. Here, here's a copy of National Geographic. April, 1923. Oh, well, doesn't make any difference. They're always interesting. Yeah. The Mysterious and Fascinating Habits of the Whooping Crane. I can't go for that. Must be something to do. Gildersleeve, why don't you admit it? You're at loose ends. I could go out to Leroy and insist that he go to the ball game. Nah, can't do that. Gildersleeve, you're an outcast. Just thrown aside like an old shoe.
2: Come on, Dennis, through this way.
7: You better not bother your uncle. He looks like he's asleep.
1: No, I'm not asleep, boys. Just sitting here reading.
7: You just sitting in here alone, reading?
1: Yeah, yes.
7: How do you do that?
2: Oh, Unc's got a philosophy.
7: He has?
1: No, Leroy, let's not...
2: No kidding. He never gets lonesome for anybody. He can be content with his own company, can't you, Unc?
1: Yes, in a way.
7: What does he think about?
2: He thinks about all kinds of stuff. He's got a brain. He likes to be alone, don't you, Unc?
1: Well, sometimes, my boy. Hey, what are you fellas cooking up now?
4: We're building a roller coaster in the vacant lot.
1: Yeah, that sounds pretty interesting.
2: Yeah, but we don't want to bother you, Unc. Come on, Diz. Unc's reading.
1: Now, wait. I'm just about finished reading. What kind of roller coaster do you fellas have in mind?
4: We don't want to bother you, Mr. Gildersleeve.
1: Confound it. Stop saying you're bothering me. Yeah, I mean, yeah, I can put up with a little bothering now and then. If you fellas have a problem.
2: We don't have any problem, Unc.
1: You don't?
2: We're just going out to the garage to get some tools.
1: Oh.
4: Sorry we bothered you, Mr. Gildersleeve.
2: Yeah, we won't come through the house again, Unc.
1: Hard-headed kids. Leroy, Diz, wait.
2: What you want?
1: What are you going to use to build this roller coaster?
4: Wood.
1: Oh. Where are you going to get the wood?
2: Diz has a stack of it behind his garage.
1: Well, all right, but what about nails? You have to have nails, you know.
2: Oh, I got a whole bunch of nails.
1: Oh. It's going to be a big job carrying all that wood from Diz's house to the vacant lot. You should have some help.
4: No, we can carry it.
1: I could help you.
2: Oh, no, Unc. We don't want to disturb you.
1: Leroy Forster, stop trying not to disturb me.
2: Okay, we won't disturb you. Come on, Diz.
1: Oh, Leroy, you come back here.
2: What have we done?
1: Nothing. You're just being plain bullheaded, that's all. If you and Diz are building a roller coaster, there has got to be a problem someplace. Now, stop beating around the bush.
4: But you were reading.
1: I was not reading. Now, what's your problem?
2: Search me.
1: Do you have wheels for this roller coaster?
2: Wheels? I forgot about
1: them. There, you see? You'd forgotten the wheels. Fine roller coaster that would have been with no wheels.
4: Guess we're stuck.
1: We are not. That's the trouble with you kids today. You give up too easily.
2: What are we going to do,
1: huh? Well, you see, my boy, that's the way it goes. Whenever you have a problem, you're right back to your old uncle. I don't know what you'd do if I went around to pull you out of these scrapes.
4: Well, how about the wheels?
1: You boys go get in the car, and we'll run to the hardware store and see what they have.
2: Oh, cool, man. Come on, Diz.
6: You leave that skill, please?
1: Yes, Bertie. I have to take the boys down to the hardware store. Help them build a roller coaster or something.
8: Yes, sir.
1: I don't know how I get into these things, Bertie.
8: Well, you had to work pretty hard on this one, but you made it.

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1: Hello, Bertie.
2: For pity's sake, Mr. Gildersleeve, you're limping. What happened to you?
1: Oh, nothing, Bertie. Just a few bruises.
2: Your pants is torn. You got bushes in your hair. What you been doing?
1: The roller coaster jumped the track.
2: Well, how'd you get all torn up?
1: I was on it. What a day with those boys.
2: I guess just sitting alone here at home don't look so bad now.
1: Well...
3: Hey, Alice, me and Vince got a keen idea for tonight.
2: Uh-oh.
3: We're going up in Johnson's Woods with flashlights and trap owls. Want to come with us, pal? Oh. Or would you rather be alone?
1: Get the flashlights, my boy.
3: Oh, boy, huh?
1: Good night, folks.
0: An NBC Radio Network production. The show is written by John Elliott, Andy White, and Paul West, and is co-starred. Included in the cast are Walter Tetley, Mary Lee Robb, Lillian Randolph, Tommy Cook, and Dick LeGrand. 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
7: The Anderson Family.
8: Hurry up, Mary. I have to meet that 2:30 train, and I'm already late.
9: But I thought you were going to take me to the hairdresser's, Oliver.
8: I just can't take the time, Mary. I'm meeting a fellow by the name of Childs, a big buyer, and the boss won't stand for any side errands.
9: Well, it won't take but a minute, darling.
8: Okay. Are you ready to go right now?
9: Well, no, but I could be in 10 minutes, and I just have to have my hair done for PTA tomorrow.
8: Would you like to have the ladies point at you and say, her husband isn't working anymore, you know?
9: Uh-oh, here we go again, folks.

0: Now let's visit the Anderson family. Well, this whole thing started when Oliver Anderson came home unexpectedly in the middle of the afternoon and told Mary he had to meet a train in half an hour. A big buyer is coming in on this train, and the boss has given strict instructions that Oliver give the buyer plenty of attention. Right now, Oliver Anderson is putting on the rush act as he enters his home.
1: Mary! Mary!
2: Yes? What is it? What are you doing home so early, Oliver?
1: I can't take the time to explain. I'll tell you as I go along. I'm to meet a train in a half an hour. Now, where's my clean shirt, sports shoes, and my brown suit?
2: Well, I haven't ironed yet. Your sports shoes are at the shoemaker's, and your brown suit's down to the cleaner's.
1: I see. Does Junior have an extra pair of Levi's I could use?
2: Oh, now, look, calm down, Senator.
1: Oh.
2: What train are you to meet, and why?
1: Well, a big buyer's coming in, and the boss has laryngitis, so I'm the selected one to make the deal. I'm also supposed to dress accordingly.
2: Well, it won't take but a minute. I'll iron a shirt for you.
1: Now, get it, Mary. Get started on the shirt.
2: All right.
3: Hi, Oliver.
1: Oh. It's Homer. Well, come on in, I guess.
3: Well, thank you. I've seen you drive up, Oliver, and I thought maybe someone were sick or something.
1: No, no, everyone is well, and I have to hurry.
3: Well, where are you going?
1: To meet a train.
3: Oh, I see. Well, I thought I'd ride downtown with you if you was going right back.
1: Well, I'll be leaving in 5 minutes, I hope.
3: Yeah, I got to see the hotel man about some cement work. I'm meeting him in the lobby, 2:45. It's right on your way.
1: Okay, come on in and sit down.
2: How's Martha, Homer?
3: Oh, she's got a slight cold.
2: Oh, that's too bad.
1: Look, Homer, Mary's ironing her shirt. Don't talk to her now.
3: I've been giving her peppermint tea and stuff. It seems to kind of relax her. I remember one time...
2: Maybe she should get more rest, Homer.
1: Look, Homer, wait out in the car for me, will you? You're just holding up things.
3: Oh, wait in the car, huh?
1: Yeah.
3: You ain't going to take long.
1: No, I'll hurry. Now, go on. The car's out and back.
3: Well, get on your toes, fella. Can't keep a man waiting, you know.
1: I'll be right there. Now, how's that shirt coming, Mary?
2: Just take it easy now, Oliver. Everything's going to be all right. You're going to make it.
1: Will this striped shirt go with the blue suit?
2: I think it looks nice.
1: Well, let's have it. And bring me that old blue suit.
2: Hmm?
1: I'll jump into it and fly. Maybe the client is...
2: There you are, dear. Quick, clean handkerchief.
1: Now, hurry, Mary. Look, my shoes.
2: Thanks.
1: Now, my coat.
2: Yeah.
1: Here, hold it.
2: Oh,
1: quick.
2: But, Oliver, dear, wait a minute.
1: I don't have the time. Here, give me a kiss. Wish me luck.
2: I do, dear,
1: I'll be back with a fat order.
2: But, Oliver, wait a minute.
1: I can't, Mary. Goodbye.
2: Oliver Anderson, come back here and put on your pants.
4: Pardon me, is the train in yet from the east?
5: How should I know? I don't work here. I'm waiting just like you.
4: Oh. Well, maybe this is the train standing over here. Huh? Did you see a man get off the train?
5: Look, brother, I know your kind, and if you annoy me further, I shall report you.
4: Well, I'm sorry. I'll wait here by the gate. This red flower in my lapel is a sign. He'll probably look me up. Now, where's that cart? Oh, yeah, here it is. I see Child. I better remember that name.
6: Excuse me. Are you by any chance Mr. Thompson of Tupps, Torrance, and Thompson Company?
4: Thompson? No, he's ill with laryngitis, but I'm with the firm. My name's Anderson.
6: Oh, thank goodness. I thought I'd never locate you. But I looked for the red flower, and here you are.
4: Yeah. I'm waiting for someone. And I see Child.
6: I see Child.
4: That's fine. You're I.C. Child?
6: Of course, Ilgrid Child. Are you surprised?
4: Well, no. I thought it would be a man.
6: Oh, the same thing happens lots of times.
4: Oh, does it?
6: Well, Mr. Anderson, according to my wire, there is a room reserved for me at the hotel.
4: Oh, yes, of course. Here, let me have your bag.
6: I want to clean up and get a little rest before we look over the stock.
4: Sure. Right this way now. My car's outside. Miss Child?
6: Oh, why don't you just call me Ilgrid?
4: Well, it would be easier. Ilgrid.
7: Going, Mr. Gilroy.
4: Here's your key, Miss Child. It's 304. I'll carry your bag over to the elevator. I'll wait down here for you, and then you'll probably want to eat.
6: You're very kind, Mr. Anderson.
4: It's just part of our firm service is all.
6: Who's that elderly gentleman in the yellow sweater? He's been simply staring at us.
4: Where? Oh, that's a neighbor of mine, Homer Meister. He's here on business.
6: Oh, are they opening a carnival in the lobby?
4: Carnival? Oh, Oh, you mean the sweater and the cap.
6: And I do believe he wants to speak to you. Here he comes.
4: Oh, he's all right.
3: I ain't met my man yet, Oliver.
4: Oh, well, he'll be along.
3: I suppose so. I don't believe I've met the young lady.
4: Young lady? Yes. That's right. You haven't. Miss Childs, may I present Miss Tomice?
6: I'm simply thrilled.
3: Yeah, Ray. Well, I like to be right neighborly myself. Of course, there ain't nothing personal.
6: Oh, of course. Of course, I understand.
3: Yeah, going to be in town long?
6: Just a day is all.
3: Oh, I see. Well, I'd like to have you see our park before you leave town. It's awful pretty this time of the year. And the benches are right comfortable, too.
4: Look, Homer, Miss Childs is tired now. She doesn't have much time, and she has to eat yet.
3: Oh, well, I drop in and out of the hotel during the day and an early evening. Thought maybe not to know anybody in town, Miss Child.
6: Oh, but I'll be terribly busy, Mr. Meister. And what would we do with Mr. Anderson?
3: Well, yes, of course, we got to think of him, too.
4: Look, Homer, go sit down in that chair. I'll be with you in a couple of minutes.
3: Chair?
4: Yeah.
3: Oh, I get it. Sure, I'll wait for you. And I'm mighty happy I had this little talk with you, Miss Child.
6: I enjoyed it myself, Mr. Meister. Thank you.
4: I don't know how to apologize for Homer. He's kind of forward.
6: Oh, but he's delightful.
4: Huh?
6: You can't hurt a nice old man like him. I enjoyed it. Really, I did. His eyes just sparkle.
4: Well, that's pretty nice of you to say that.
6: Oh, don't give it another thought, Mr. Anderson.
8: Going up.
4: Hmm?
6: Oh, here's my elevator. If you'll be kind enough to wait in the lobby for me, I'll be right down. And I'd like to get a bite to eat.
4: Yeah, well, I'll have a table reserved. Anytime you're ready to eat.
6: Right.
4: Now, I'm not going home yet, Homer.
3: Oh, you ain't, eh?
4: You know, Homer, you're a pretty nice guy, but...
3: No. Wait a minute, Oliver. I don't go around talking.
4: That is his point. She's a very nice girl.
3: Yep, certainly is.
4: I don't want to hear any more about it. This is a business deal.
3: Yep. I ain't saying one thing one way or t'other, but, every man's got his own life to live. You say you ain't going home yet?
4: No, I have to take Miss Child to dinner first.
3: Well, now, of course, it ain't none of my business, Oliver, but Mary's a good woman and
4: I know that.
3: And someone's going to misunderstand, sir, especially with a good-looking babe like her.
4: I don't see why I have to stand here and defend myself when I haven't done anything.
3: Well, I ain't asking you to.
4: Well, then go on home and forget it. I'm going to be busy.
6: I'm afraid I put you out terribly, Mr. Anderson.
4: Oh, now, don't give it another thought. I get paid for doing a job, and this is a very pleasant one. how's the food?
6: Very good.
9: Oh, here you are, Anderson.
4: Huh? Oh, excuse me. Miss Childs, Mr. Briggs, another neighbor of mine.
9: Oh, how do you do?
6: Thank you.
9: I just met Homer Meister. He said you were in the hotel. I just had to see you. Slide over a bit, will you, young lady?
6: Slide over?
4: Here, now, wait, Briggs. Get in on this side if you must sit down.
9: Oh, very well.
4: Oh, but I'm crowding you. Maybe I'd better stand.
9: No, I'm perfectly comfortable. Anderson, Millicent is waiting up the street. I must have a check cash, but I don't have a check with me. Do you have a black one?
4: They'll give you one in the lobby.
9: The lobby?
4: Yeah.
9: Very well, I'll inquire there. You're new around here, aren't you, young lady?
4: Look, Briggs, Miss Childs is here on business. Now, if you don't mind, we'd like to be alone.
9: I should think you wouldn't be embarrassed, Anderson. However, it's no affair of mine. We have divorce courts for this sort of thing.
4: Look, Miss Childs, I'm sorry. This whole thing is...
6: But I'm enjoying it immensely. Please, Mr. Anderson, believe me.
4: Well, then, as long as you're going to... Not going to spend anything, Briggs. Now, move on out and give me back my chair.
9: Very well, Anderson. But you regret this humiliation.
4: Mary! Junior!
10: Huh? Oh, hi, Pop. Come on in.
4: Where's Mom?
10: Mom?
4: Yeah.
10: Gee, I don't know, Pop. She was so mad when she left, she didn't even say goodbye to me.
4: Mom left?
10: Yeah. Gee, I haven't done a thing, honest.
4: Well, what happened? I mean, what's she mad about?
10: I didn't hear. All I know is Mrs. Meister came over and Mom was putting up some pickles.
4: Oh, I see. Martha was over, huh?
1: What'd she say?
10: I don't know, but I heard Mom working herself up into a rage. And when I went out to see what was going on, she threw the whole pan of pickles out in the backyard.
1: Oh, so that's it. Homer went home and told Martha, and Martha came over here
10: and told her, what, Pop?
1: Nothing.
10: I think Mom left some kind of note before she went. She asked where a pencil was.
1: Note? Yeah, here it is. Have gone to Mom.

0: And now back to the Anderson family. Well, Oliver Anderson has met the train which brought a client to the Tupps, Torrance, and Thompson Company. The client turned out to be a very lovely young lady. As Oliver escorted her to her hotel, he met Homer Meister, the neighbor next door. And while dining with the young lady, Oliver had another brush with a neighbor, Mr. Briggs. Oliver got the order, but when he returned home, he found a note saying that Mary had gone to her mother's. And so to carry on further, here's Oliver talking to Junior.
1: Look, Junior, here's the whole story. The client I met was a young lady.
2: Pretty?
1: Kinda.
2: Gee, no wonder.
1: No wonder what?
2: Oh, nothing.
1: Look, I'm trying to explain that Martha must have told Mary I was seen by Homer with a young lady. And it was just a client.
2: All you had to do was tell Mom the client was a girl.
1: I didn't know it till she got off the train.
2: Of course, I understand, Pop.
1: Sure, you do.
2: But Mom doesn't.
1: Well, look, it isn't like her to fly off the handle without first finding out about it.
2: Maybe Mrs. Meister didn't tell her, Pop. Maybe Mrs. Briggs did, because Mom talked to her on the phone before she left.
1: Oh, I see. That's another place it could come from.
2: I guess a fella has to be pretty careful in a small town like this.
1: Yeah. How do you mean?
2: Well, nothing. Nothing's wrong. But still, a whole family is broken up. And they talk about kids going haywire.
1: Well, don't you worry any more about it. If Mom wants to act that way, she'll get no cooperation from me.
2: Where are you going, Pop?
1: I'm going to the Briggs. I want to find out just what she told your mother.
3: I can't understand why you act so evasive, Free Baron.
4: I'm angry.
3: I don't see why. If Anderson was impolite to you, you must consider the source.
4: I'll scratch his eyes out.
3: Now, Free Baron.
4: Pull his tie off. I'll tear it to shreds.
3: Please, Free Baron, control yourself.
4: I'm angry.
3: Why don't you tell me just what he did to you?
4: It's between him and me, Pet.
3: What have you and this Anderson been doing?
4: Nothing, my dear, nothing.
3: It's mighty suspicious to me. He's done nothing. Still, you're angry. Please, now, Free Baron, control yourself. And please adjust your toupee.
5: Good evening, Mrs. Briggs. May I step in?
3: I don't want any trouble now, Anderson.
5: I don't either. I've got enough.
3: Free Baron is in here. Come in.
5: Yeah, I want to see him.
6: What do you want, Anderson?
5: I want to know what your wife said to Mary on the phone.
3: Me? Why, nothing. Nothing at all.
5: Well, he must have said something. I came home and found a note saying she was going to her mother's.
3: Probably needed a rest.
5: How do you mean that?
4: Just a moment, Pet. I'll handle this. Anderson, you're acting in a very obnoxious manner. Huh? And I will not have my wife insulted by every peasant in the block.
5: Why? What are you afraid of?
3: Yes, Free Baron. What are you afraid of?
4: I'm afraid of nothing. I had nothing to do with your misfortune at Hope, Anderson.
5: Then how did Mary know we were with that girl?
3: Free Baron, you didn't tell me.
5: Oh, he just kissed it.
3: Free Baron.
4: I barely passed the time of day, my dear.
5: Yeah, he only wanted to get a check cashed.
3: Oh, I see you're both in this together.
5: Well, how do you mean that?
3: Simply this, Anderson. Your little alibi won't work about the check. Cause Free Baron cannot cash a check unless it's countersigned by me.
5: Well, maybe it was some other check.
3: Where did you get another check, Free Baron?
4: I refuse to answer.
3: Very well. You'll never forget this little episode, Free Baron. Humiliating me in front of a neighbor.
5: I don't get it, Free Baron.
4: Millicent knew nothing about your escapade.
5: Well, it wasn't an escapade. Only you and Homer knew I was with her.
4: Then perhaps you'd better look up Homer. In the meantime, you'll excuse me while I help Millicent pack her clothes.

0: Yep, yep. What is it?
1: Look, Homer, let me in.
0: What for?
1: I want to talk to you.
0: Well, make it snappy. I got to get back downtown. The fella at the hotel wants to see me about some cement work.
1: The fella, huh?
0: Yep.
1: Look, Homer, if you don't stay away from Miss Child, she'll call the cops, and I'm not kidding.
0: Now, wait a minute, Oliver Anderson.
1: No, you wait, bud. Look, did you tell Martha that you met me in the hotel lobby with this client of mine?
0: Well, in a kind of roundabout way I did, yep.
1: And she ran right over and told Mary.
0: She didn't do no such
1: don't
0: thing.
1: Don't tell me she didn't. Mary was so mad she threw out a whole pan full of pickles.
0: Shucks. I didn't think Martha'd ever do a thing like it, Oliver.
1: Well, she did.
0: Yes, so help me, I didn't.
1: Well, harm's been done.
0: Well, I'll tell Mary different. She believes me.
1: Mary's gone. Gone to her mother's.
0: Oh, say, now that is bad, ain't it? Mm. Well, she's going to bring her back. I'll tell her it ain't so.
1: It's too late for that. Martha's put me in a pretty bad spot, Homer.
0: Well, now, if she's gone and done that, she'll answer to me for it. Right's right. And I'll stand right up and tell her so, too, dagnabbit.
1: Oh, never mind, Homer. The damage has been done already.
0: Well, maybe you're right. Of course, there ain't need of me breaking up my home, too.
1: That's right. Yeah. But I'm telling you this, Homer. If you go down to that hotel to see Miss Childs, you're wasting your time.
0: Yeah, me?
1: Yeah.
0: You just don't know women. Didn't you hear me invite her to see our park?
1: Yes, I did. And being a lady, she didn't tell you what she thought of you.
0: Jealous, huh?
1: No. Anyhow, she's gone. She took the train back this afternoon.
0: Oh, she did, eh?
1: Yeah.
0: Oh, me.
1: So you can take off your cowboy suit and pick up life where you left off.
0: Yep. Maybe you're right, Oliver. Sure acted the fool. Martha is a good woman, and I reckon I should appreciate her.
1: And you should teach her not to carry talk around where it isn't wanted.
0: Look here, young fella, don't you worry none about it, Oliver. I'll sure give her a piece of my mind about that.
1: Well, now you're getting somewhere.
0: If you'll just wait a minute, I'll walk as far as your house with you.
1: You better stay away from that hotel.
0: Oh, I ain't going down there. I just thought I'd stop at the Gem Cafe a minute.
1: Not to see Antoinette Murphy, the waitress.
0: Well, now, she's a good kid. She's never seen any of them seashells I got at the beach, and I thought maybe she'd kind of like to look them over. You know what I mean?

0: No.
1: Nobody's home. Gee, I'm hungry. Gee, Pop, when do we eat?
0: Eat? Yeah, when do we eat?
1: Maybe there's some junk in the icebox, huh?
0: Could be. Let's look.
1: Well, there's some pickles in the backyard. I guess Mom must be pretty mad.
0: Well, so am I. Why didn't she talk to me first? Why does she listen to these gossiping neighbors?
1: Anything good to eat in the icebox, Pop?
0: Some of that stew. If we could warm it up a bit.
1: Gee, stew again?
0: Well, you're hungry, aren't you?
1: Yeah, I guess so. Gee, it's lonesome without Mom.
0: Well, it's all her fault, Junior.
1: Maybe if you told her you were sorry.
0: Sorry? Sorry about what? I haven't done anything.
1: Maybe Mom's crying and everything.
0: I don't see why.
1: She must feel awful.
0: Yeah. Yeah, I suppose she does. Hand me that potholder, son. Well, you just can't pull up your roots and start over.
1: Yeah, here, Pop.
0: Thanks.
1: Well, I suppose I can spend my vacations with you, Pop.
0: Well, sure, you. What are you talking about?
1: Well, I mean, if Mom can't get over the shock and everything.
0: That's your mom now.
1: Oh, yeah.
0: Just act like nothing happened. Give her the cold treatment.
2: Okay. Oh, I've never been so angry in my life. Never.
1: Welcome home, Mom.
2: Mother kept me talking for hours. Well, what's wrong with you, Oliver?
0: You decided to come home, huh?
2: Why, of course.
0: Well, you've heard Martha's story. Now, do you want to hear mine?
2: Yours? Well, what do you know about pickles?
0: What does pickles have to do with it?
2: Martha told me the wrong way to fix the pickles. I was so mad at the way they came out, I threw the whole pan of them out.
0: Now, wait a minute. You didn't go to your mother's just because Martha told you...
2: Oh, of course not. I went to Mother's to get the recipe she uses. I left you a note. Surely you saw it. Pop found it.
0: Oh, wait a minute. You mean you only went to your mother's to get a recipe and you're not angry?
2: Oh, of course not, silly. I met Mr. Thompson on the street. He told me what a wonderful sale you'd made. I'm really proud of you, darling.
0: You are?
2: Mm-hmm.
0: Did he tell you who the client was?
2: Oh, come now. Don't be childish.
0: Huh?
2: Of course he did. He said she was a very attractive young lady.
0: Oh.
2: And she complimented you highly.
0: Oh. Oh? Oh. Oh.
1: Gee, Mom, you're sure broad-minded, isn't she, Pop?
0: Well, certainly. What made you think she could be otherwise?
2: Now, if you'll get out of the way, I'll get us something to eat in a hurry.
0: Oh, gee, you're really back home to stay, huh? Mm-hmm. You didn't believe what Martha said?
2: Martha? Well, she didn't say anything that...
0: Oh.
2: Oh, I think that's Mr. Briggs. He was coming this way when I saw him.
0: Junior, tell Briggs I can't see him now.
1: Okay. Well, hurry up dinner, Mom.
0: Look. After this, when you go to your mother's, put down the reason, too, will you? I thought you left because the client turned out to be a girl.
2: Oh, how silly. What's wrong in showing a client around the store? After all, business is business.
0: Gee, that's well.
3: I can't help it if your father is busy. I have deceived this very boy.
0: Now, wait a minute, Briggs. We're just going to eat.
3: I can't help that, Anderson. I don't care how you treat your own family, but you'll not break up mine.
2: Why, Mr. Briggs, what's wrong?
0: I'll go over, Mary. I won't be in a minute.
2: Well, I don't get it. Mr. Anderson will be over in a few minutes, Mr. Briggs.
3: Very well. I'll not be blamed for Anderson's escapade.
1: I'll be in my room, Mom. When dinner's ready, call me, huh?
2: Wait, Junior. What does he mean, Oliver? What escapade?
0: Oh, nothing. I just took the client to lunch at the hotel, and Millicent is angry because Briggs sat down with us.
2: Oh, how cozy.
0: Well?
2: You didn't tell me you took her to the hotel to eat.
0: Well, I didn't have a chance.
2: And how many times have I asked you to take me there to eat? How many times have you said it's awfully expensive?
0: It was on the firm. I had to do it.
2: Now, what do Millicent and Martha think about me? Oliver, you should have more respect for me than...
0: Now, look, well, Mary, please try to understand.
1: Uh-oh, here we go again, folks.

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Others in the cast were Jenny Johnson as Mrs. Briggs, George Peroni as Free Baron, and Jacqueline DeWitt. Music by Gordon Kibbe, sound effects by Ray Erlenborn, and your announcer is Ken Peters. 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